0: off key for another week, I won't be responsible.
1: Surprise, Mr. Rogers. The editor of the newspaper, you say?
2: Yes, I'm on.
1: And you have come to make an interview. Oh, how charming. Oh, but please to come in. Oh,
2: thank you. I hope I'm not interrupting any.
1: No, not at all. This way, Mr. Rogers. I have a pupil who is studying the violin, but I am sure the one little interruption will not cause damage.
3: Hiya, Mr. Rogers.
2: Hiya, Eddie. How's it going?
3: Guess I won't never learn to play this crazy thing.
1: My dear young man, this crazy thing is a violin.
3: Yeah, I know, but why can't they put keys on it so you know where to put your fingers?
2: Like a baseball mitt?
3: Well, yeah. Oh, hey, did you see that game out of Beaver's Pasture Saturday? We sure showed them bums from Reedsville how to play.
1: Please, now continue with your playing while Mr. Rogers and I talk for the moment.
3: All right, but this sure ain't what I'd rather be doing.
1: Now, what was it you wished to know, Mr. Rogers?
2: Well, I thought the people in town might be interested in knowing more about you, Miss March. What you did in Vienna, your musical background.
1: He's only learning.
2: I certainly hope so. Well, now, you see, most of us didn't realize that we had a pretty famous person living here in...
1: Heaven forgive me. In Vienna, I did not teach pupils such as this one.
2: No, I don't imagine you did.
1: Properly played, the violin is an instrument of exquisite beauty.
2: Yes, I'm sure of it.
1: It should be approached with reverence and love. It should be held only by hands that have the music flowing from the very fingertips.
2: I'd say it's not flowing too freely there.
1: Well, one must eat, I suppose.
2: He doesn't seem to be getting the knack of it.
1: Is it possible you are musically inclined, Mr. Rogers?
2: Well, not really. I did used to play the cornet, of course.
1: Oh.
2: No, but that was quite a while back in the high school band.
1: Oh, how nice. Well, about the interview now. The third bar. He's never gone that far before. Oh.
2: Well, he had it beat there for a second.
1: He will never have it beat, Mr. Rogers. Now, about the interview.
2: Now, look, Miss March. This is probably even more painful for you than it is for me. Let's slip out to Peyton's drugstore and talk about it over a cup of coffee. What do you say?

0: Morning, Will.
1: Oh, hiya, Doc. Rest your feet. I'm finishing up an article.
2: Well, doing your own typing now?
1: Maggie's over at Bone Setters waiting for a photograph. Goes with the article. Let's see now. Fortunate in having in our town a lady of such great talent and international fame.
2: It will. There's a rumor getting around.
1: In this town, there's always a rumor getting around.
2: This one's about you, though.
1: That's happened before, too. Well?
2: Well, what?
1: The rumor.
2: Oh, I didn't think you were interested. Will, you were seen.
1: Seen?
2: Yep. Three or four different people saw you. It's all over town.
1: What's all over town?
2: This new romance of yours?
1: Romance?
2: Gretchen March shouldn't have gone to Peyton's drugstore, not in broad daylight, not if you wanted to keep it quiet.
1: Doc, for the love
3: of... Oh, it's all right, Will.
2: I don't blame you a bit. These Europeans are pretty fascinating. So I hear.
1: Now, maybe so,
3: of course,
1: but now...
3: some of the boys over at the barbershop figure her being maybe 10 or 12 years older than you is not too good. But then, like I told them, she sure doesn't look it.
1: Yeah, thanks, Doc. Nice of you to stick up for me.
3: Well, I figured it was the least I could do.
1: You wouldn't believe I was just interviewing her to get an article in the paper, would you?
3: Well, I might. But I doubt if the boys at the barbershop would, though.
1: Not even if they saw the article? There, that's it. Take a look. More than a half-page story with a two-column cut of Miss March. That ought to be enough to squelch the rumor.
3: Well, I don't know, Will. Some of these adjectives. Lovely, charming, brilliant artist, toast of Vienna. That's pretty hot stuff. Seems like you're laying it on kind of thick here.
1: I am, and there's a reason for it.
3: Yep, that's what the boys at the barbershop will figure.
1: Doc, there's nothing to it. I'm only doing a favor for a friend.
3: Oh, kind of a John Alden type of thing, you mean?
1: No, not a John Alden type thing. It's Ed Hartley. His boy has taken violin lessons from Gretchen March because Mrs. Hartley wants to help European refugees, and Ed has to get out of the house while the kid practices, so I'm just trying to... Forget it, Doc. The story's just too doggone complicated.
3: Yeah, it sure is. You ought to have been able to do better than that.
1: Now, look, Doc.
0: Well, morning, Maggie.
4: Hi, Doc. Will, you'll never guess the rumor that's going around about you.
1: Maggie, what in the dickens were you doing at the barber shop?

0: Will.
1: Huh?
0: Wait up a second.
1: Oh, hi, Ed.
0: Been wanting to thank you, Will. That article in the paper sure did the job.
1: No more lessons, huh?
0: Nope. Sarah gave in.
1: Good.
0: Last night's the first quiet evening I've had at home for weeks. And it's kind of nice to have the neighbors speaking to me again, too.
1: I take it Gretchen March don't need any more help, then.
0: Within 3 hours after the paper hit the streets yesterday, 16 parents had called her wanting to arrange violin lessons for their kids. And there'll be more.
1: That's good. She ought to end up with a pretty fair income.
0: Sure she will. Most of them offer double price. Figure it's a privilege.
1: I guess she'll have to rent a studio now. She can't handle that many in her apartment.
0: Eddie's real grateful too, Will. Boy, is he glad to get off of that violin.
1: I bet he is. Maybe I could locate some place she could use.
0: Yes, sir. Never saw that kid so happy.
1: Ought to be off kind of by itself, I guess. Most of the neighbors would look at a music studio as a nuisance.
0: Well, I gotta run, Will. Sure do thank you.
1: Well, wait a second, Ed. Say, you got some business properties.
0: Sorry,
1: that...
0: Will, I'm late now. I'll be seeing you.
1: Yeah, but... Well, now, what in the blue blazes got into him? Hiya, Maggie.
2: Will, have you talked to Ed Hartley?
1: Yeah, I just ran into him on the street. Told me all about it. Now, Maggie, it's a perfect example of the power of the press.
2: I know, Will.
1: One article in the paper, and a woman the town hardly knew existed turns into a local celebrity, her services in demand, income established.
2: Yes, but...
1: Not to forget the original purpose of the whole thing, also accomplished. Ed Hartley can set home evenings now and read his paper in peace thanks to the Elyria Weekly Gazette, the paper that gets things done. The paper that not only reflects but molds public opinion.
2: The paper which... whose editor just loves the sound of his own voice.
1: I guess I got carried away.
2: The editor whose name is on everybody's lips,
1: now,
2: linked in romance with that lovely, charming, fascinating, brilliant Viennese artist, Miss Gretchen
1: Now, Martin, Maggie...
2: An older woman.
1: Oh, it'll die out, Maggie. Just talk.
2: About her being an older woman?
1: You know what I mean. Well, down to work. That job's done. Operation Help Ed Hartley. Mission accomplished. File closed.
2: Not so fast, Will. You've got a shock coming.
1: I have? Oh, say, you got to find some place she can use for a studio.
2: Won't be necessary.
1: Huh?
2: She already has a place.
1: Oh, good. I was afraid we'd have some trouble finding a... What was that?
2: The opening salvo.
1: Be darned if I know what you're trying... Maggie, is that...
2: Is. The vacant real estate office next door. It's now the Gretchen March Studio of Music.
1: Oh, no.
2: 21 pupils already, Will. And more enrolling all the time. Well, down to work, as you say.
1: Maggie, something's got to be done. You can't listen to that all day. We got to get her out of here. Who owns that office anyway?
2: Ed Hartley.

You are listening to Rogers of the Gazette, starring Mr. Will Rogers, Jr. We'll return to our story in just a moment, but first, if you know any young drama fans, steer them straight to CBS Radio this Saturday for Let's Pretend, swashbuckling account of Sinbad the Sailor. You grown-ups are in for some top drama, too, this Saturday. Theater of Today stars Gertrude Warner and Alan Hewitt in The Other Woman. And now we continue with the second act of tonight's show.

0: Confound it, Will. It wasn't my fault. It was Sarah. She figured that if we were going to stop Eddie's lessons, the least we could do was give Gretchen March a free studio.
1: It didn't have to be next door to the newspaper.
0: It's the only building I've got vacant, Will.
1: Ed, can you imagine Eddie's practicing multiplied by 21?
0: I sure wish I could do something about it, but I don't see how...
1: You've got to do something about
0: Doggone it. Doggone it, Will. I can't just throw her out on the street.
1: Of course not, but... Well... There must be some other place she can use.
0: Nothing I know anything about.
1: What she ought to have is a hall of some kind, or an auditorium, or a... An auditorium.
0: Will, I don't know what you're thinking about, but the only auditorium in town is the one at the high school.
1: Well, that's what I am thinking about. That and the fact that you're on the school board, Ed.
0: Now, wait a minute.
1: And the fact that I'm in this mess because I did a favor for you.
0: Will, I can't do it. They got a strict rule about the auditorium. It can't be let out except to teachers or staff members.
1: Then get her on the staff.
0: Are you crazy?
1: A high school orchestra ad. Should have had one a long time ago. Every other town this size does.
0: The board would never approve it.
1: With you on the board? Of course it would.
0: I don't have the whole say-so, Will. Old man Brandon would block it. You remember how he fought to the last ditch against putting physical education in the curriculum. Last school in the state to do it.
1: Yeah, I know.
0: He wants to keep everything just like it was 30 years ago. Any change, no matter what, he's against it. I wouldn't have a chance, Will.
1: Now, wait. Public opinion beat him on physical education, and public opinion will beat him on this.
0: There's no public opinion on this.
1: There will be, Ed. Never underestimate the power of the press.
0: The way I heard it, it's the power of a woman.
1: That's another quotation.
0: I wonder. Tell me something, Will. That interview you printed, is she really that fascinating?
2: Possibly the town has not been quite ready to support a high school orchestra before, as Reedville, Yates Center, and West Branch have supported theirs for some years. But now we're ready.
1: Ready, willing, and able.
2: Ready, willing, and able. Then it goes on. And fate is kind in supplying us at the very moment with the one person capable of giving us the best musical group in the state. That brilliant performer and teacher, Miss Gretchen March.
1: All right, Maggie. Now add this on.
2: Mm-hmm.
1: The Gazette agrees with the great poet that there is a tide in the affairs of men which, taken at the flood, leads on to victory. Omitted all the voyage of their life is bound in shallows and in miseries.
2: Shakespeare, even.
1: Paragraph. The time of flood tide is now. Shall Illyria seize it? Shall we support a high school orchestra? The Gazette says yes. Well, what do you think, Maggie?
2: Well,
0: a trifle flowery, Will. Not bad, but flowery.
1: Oh, didn't hear you come in, Doc.
3: Disinterring the bard, quoting him out of context, pulling out all the stops. You must feel pretty strong about this orchestra, Will.
2: It was that cornet last week, Doc. Will's becoming quite musical-minded.
3: Yeah, maybe.
1: I don't see anything unusual about this editorial. The school needs an orchestra, and the least the Gazette can do is to start the ball rolling. This is one paper that's civic-minded.
3: Civic-minded, musical-minded, or Gretchen March-minded?
1: We're back to the boys in the barber shop.
2: Quoting poetry, though, that is supposed to be a kind of a sign.
1: All I'm trying to do is to find Gretchen some place to teach violin lessons that isn't practically under my desk.
3: Oh, so it's Gretchen now.
1: What of it? Doc, you're making a... See what I mean?
3: What in the name of the Bonnie Blue Hills was that?
1: Pupil 17, 4 to 4:30, anonymous.
3: A violin made that sound?
1: I guess so. I never had the nerve to go next door and find out.
2: That may be a budding high fit, Doc.
3: Sounds more like Jack Benny. And you to multiply that into a whole orchestra?
1: Well, that's a beginner. Orchestra will just take advanced students. And anyway, it'll be clear across town in the high school auditorium.
3: Well, that'd be a help at least. Too bad it won't work out.
1: What makes you think it won't?
3: Old Everett Brandon, he even objects to the science department teaching atomic theory. Says they got along all right without atoms in his day.
1: He won't agree to anything new, Will. That's the reason for this editorial.
3: Oh, pressure of public opinion? It won't move Brandon, even if you arouse any public opinion.
1: I'll arouse it. I'll get Gretchen March out of here and over to that auditorium if I have to go out and make soapbox speeches.
2: Take your coronet, Will. That'll draw the crowd.
3: Yeah, and quote some Shakespeare. Poetry always gets them.
1: I've heard better music from a cat with its tail caught in the door, and the cat didn't have to practice.

0: Afternoon, Will.
1: Hi, Harry.
2: Oh, Mr. Rogers.
1: Hiya, Gretchen. How's the music business?
2: Overwhelming. Why, I have so many pupils, I hardly have a moment to think. And do you know something, Mr. Rogers? A few of them even show definite signs of talent.
1: Amazing.
2: Not much, you understand, but definite. And now this editorial in the paper this morning.
1: Well.
2: Oh, it is too much, too kind of you. I don't know what I should say to thank you.
1: It's no more than you deserve. It'll be a fine thing for the high school. And, of course, you'll be able to use the auditorium for your private pupils, and it'll work out better for everybody. For the pupils, I mean.
2: And all because of you. Mr. Rogers, you have made me so happy I could kiss you.
1: Well, at least not here in front of the barbershop.
2: To take such an interest in someone you did not even know.
1: Yeah, well.
2: You have given me new interest in life. I feel like a young girl again. Oh, it is wonderful.
1: Well, now.
3: Well, I wonder if I could have a word or two with you.
1: Why, of course, Mr. Brandon. Do you happen
3: to know... I just read this editorial of yours. Of all the unmitigated rabble-rousing poppycock I ever heard of. With the taxpayers of this town already overburdened with a crushing weight of utterly asinine and nonsensical expenditures, you're asking for an orchestra. An orchestra indeed, sir.
1: Mr. Brandon, I don't think
3: I'll tell you right now, Will, no orchestra. Not even if the irate citizens of Elyria storm the school board with fire and sword.
1: I don't think it'll come to that,
3: If they want music, let them turn to their radios. And you can tell that to this March woman, whoever she
1: is. Miss March? I'd like to present to you Mr. Everett Brandon.
2: How do you do, Mr. Brandon?
3: It's a pleasure, Miss March. Miss March? But I thought you were... I expected more... I wouldn't have talked the way I... Oh, by Jove, I'm late. Yes, indeed. Gotta hurry. Good day.
1: Sir, it's the greatest invention since the steam engine.
4: What is?
1: The newspaper morgue. Maggie, do you realize we got facts about people in these morgue files that people themselves don't even know?
4: And what does that have to do with Mr. Brandon?
1: Everything. We're just giving his file a final check.
4: D-Day, huh? You'll be here any minute, Will.
1: Yeah, I know. Did you get that music?
4: Check, General Rogers.
1: Record player all set up?
4: Yes, sir.
1: And the high school orchestra is practically a cinch.
4: Not the way Mr. Brandon tells it.
1: You wait. When he walks out of here, he'll be the strongest booster in town for it. He'll be as stubborn for it as he's been against it. Why, he'll even...
3: Good evening, Will. Miss Button.
1: Come right in, Mr. Brandon. Pull up a chair. All set, Maggie?
4: Standing by, sir.
3: Well, if you ask me to stop by here with some ill-conceived thought of changing my mind about that orchestra, you're wasting time for both of us.
1: Oh, I just wanted to be sure you heard both sides, Mr. Brandon.
3: Don't care to hear both sides. This town is spending as much as it can afford on education right now without starting any more newfangled polderol.
1: Well, I never thought of music as being newfangled, exactly.
3: You know what I mean, Will.
1: Speaking of music, is that record player still around here, Maggie?
4: Yes, I believe it is, Will.
1: Good. Well, let's have some music. We're pretty informal here at the Gazette, Mr. Brandon.
3: Indeed.
4: Anything in particular, Will?
1: No, just whatever record you happen to have there.
3: Now, Will, I'm quite aware of the fact that I am regarded as somewhat of a local obstructionist to the March of Progress. Well, so be it. I might point out, however... that many of the things which I have ineffectively opposed have turned out to be mixed blessings. The world as we once knew it was fully as...
1: That's a nice selection, Maggie.
4: Yes, I thought you'd like it.
3: Vienna. That music takes me back a long way, Will.
1: You know Vienna, Mr. Brandon?
3: Oh, I was a student there. In the Vienna that was... That will never be again, just before First World War. I remember that music.
1: Lots of fine orchestras there, I imagine.
3: Oh, orchestras, string ensembles, solo artists. There was always music. Well, it was life itself. Along the river at night, Will, the cafes, music and color. I remember the uniforms we wore as students. Blue jackets with red facing and... white leather shoulder bars. Ah, Vienna.
1: Gretchen March comes from there, Mr. Brandon. You'd probably have a lot in common.
3: Yes, I dare say. An attractive woman. Charming, I understand. I'm sorry I spoke the way I... Good heavens.
4: It's a bad needle, I guess.
1: Yeah, it's a bad needle. Maybe you better turn the volume up, Maggie.
4: Yes, I think so.
1: Now, Mr. Brandon, about the high school orchestra...
3: Oh, there'll be one, Will. Save your arguments. This was a plan of yours at work. Remembering Vienna, I couldn't refuse the young people here their chance at music like... Will, that needle seems to be doing it again.
1: Yeah, I guess it's kind of worn, I guess.
3: Well, maybe a few of them will show talent. I guess that's all one can hope for.
4: Shall I put that morgue folder away now, Will?
3: Now, about Miss March. I've alienated her completely, no doubt.
1: Oh, I don't think so.
3: Of course, I do understand that you have a certain personal interest in her yourself, Will.
1: Where the dickens did you hear that?
3: Well, ordinarily I don't go there. I do it myself. But I didn't have time to shave this morning, so I heard it at the barber shop. Well, I've got to run on, Will. Oh, would you ask Miss March to drop by and see me? I'll take the matter up with the board after I talk to her.
1: Fine. And Mr. Brandon.
3: Huh?
1: As one gentleman of the old school to another, I have absolutely no personal interest in Miss March.
3: Oh, well, I'm rather glad to hear that. Yes, indeed. Good day, all.
1: I guess you can stop that record now, Maggie. It did the job.
4: All right, Will. There's a romance coming up there, Will.
1: Sure looks that way.
4: That's what did it. Not the power of the press or the fact you found that Mr. Brandon had gone to school in Vienna. Doc was right. Never underestimate the power of a woman.
1: Well, maybe so, Maggie. But anyway, it all worked out. Just listen.
4: Listen. I don't hear anything.
1: That's what I mean. Peace. It's wonderful. Or at least it will be.

You have just heard Rogers of the Gazette, starring Mr. Will Rogers, Jr., with Georgia Ellis as Maggie Button. Tonight's story was written by Les Crutchfield and produced and transcribed by Norman McDonald. Featured in the cast were Parley Bear, Virginia Gregg, Sammy Ogg, John Daner, and Vic Perrin. The special music was composed by Renee Garrigan and conducted by Wilbur Hatch. 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Remember, Wednesday next week. 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

Author's Playhouse. Presenting Antoine de Saint-Exupéry's deeply stirring account of France at War, Flight to Arras.

Those days in June 1940 were fateful days for France. They were fateful days for the whole world. Knowing their doom, Frenchmen went to war to make a gesture. And yet, something may come of a gesture. And what it meant for one man is told by the brilliant author and airman Antoine de Saint-Exupéry as Authors Playhouse presents this tale of the spiritual significance of A Flight to Arras.

0: We ran into a patrol of them at 28,000. Control's frozen. What could you do?
1: Well, I've always said...
2: It's funny. They must have had at least 80 searchlights hunting for us.
3: It's like flying through a room full of pillars.
4: And then he tried to land. There's undercarriage half shot away. Guns jammed. Not a chance.
5: What do you say, Jean?
6: Oh, hello, Rene. Come sit down. I'll do some card tricks for you.
5: All right.
6: Here. Take a card.
5: Anyone?
6: Yes, anyone. Look at it. There. Now remember what it was and put it back in the deck.
5: All right.
6: Jack of hearts, Rene?
5: Well, that's it. Do it once more.
6: Very well. Here. Three of clubs?
5: You're a marvel, Captain. How did you do it?
6: Well, first you shuffle the deck. And then when you spread them out, you...
7: Captain Jean and Lieutenant Rene, report to the Major.
5: Did you know it was our turn, Captain?
6: Ojeda flew this morning.
5: Oh, yes. I remember. I remember.
6: The fact that we had been sent for meant only one thing. We were ordered out on a sortie. We had reached the last days of May 1940, a time of full retreat, of full disaster. Crew after crew was being offered up as a sacrifice. It was as if you dashed glassfuls of water into a forest fire in the hope of putting it out. 50 reconnaissance crews were all we had for the whole French army. 50 crews of 3 men each. And out of that 50, 23 made up our particular unit. Now, after 3 weeks of fighting, 17 of those 23 had vanished. Our group had melted like a lump of wax. Statistics? Yes, these are statistics. They are the measure of our defeat and the defeat of our country. But they are also the measure of another thing. They show how France fought.

0: Afternoon, John. Hello, Renee. Sit down. Clerk, fetch me the weather reports. I suppose you know why I sent for you.
1: Sortie, I suppose.
0: Yes. Well, it's very awkward, I know. But the staff people want it done. They very much want it done. I argued with them, yes, but they want it done, and that's that.
1: Yes, of course.
0: Things being as they are, well, there's no use worrying about it.
1: No.
0: You'll probably not find it so difficult. Here. Here's your course. They want a photography sortie at 3,300 feet, and then, here at Arras, a bit of reconnaissance at 2,000. Tank parks, you know. Arras is really the important thing.
1: Yes, I see.
0: If this sortie bothers you, Jean, if you don't feel up to it today, why, I can...
1: Oh, no, Major.
0: You've been having it quite steady these days, you know.
1: All of us have.
0: Yes, I suppose so. I just thought that if you...
1: No, Major.
0: Well, then, there's nothing more. Lieutenant Rene, you lay out your course and... Well, perhaps you'd better get along and dress now. I want you off the ground at 5:30.
1: Very good, Major. See you this evening, then.
0: Yes, of course. Good luck to you.
1: Thank you, sir.
2: This sortie has got on his nerves, too.
3: What do they take us for, sending us off on these low-altitude sorties? What's the use of it? By the time we get the information back, the troop columns will be somewhere else. The tanks, everything. The whole face of the land will have changed. What good is the information? What is the use of sending us out?
1: I don't know. I wish I did.
3: If it weren't so useless, so completely useless.
4: An awkward sortie, the Major said. In one which is not awkward, one plane out of three manages to return. Naturally, the ratio is not the same when a sortie is nasty. I go to my room and prepare to dress. Item by item, I piece together my flags. Is my mind filled with spiritual thoughts of the war of the Nazis against civilization? Not at all. I think in terms of immediate details. I think of possible wounds, of going down in flames. I think of the absurdity of flying over German-held Arras at 2,000 feet, of the futility of the intelligence we are asked to bring back, of the interminable time it takes to dress in these clothes that remind me of men made ready for the executioner. And I think of my gloves. Where the devil are my gloves? You there. Have you seen my gloves? No, not those. Have a look in my bag.
5: Sorry, sir. Can't find them.
4: Oh, you fool. Why don't you keep check of those things?
5: Sorry.
4: Of course you're sorry. But that doesn't bring back my gloves. And orderly, have you got that pencil?
5: Pencil, sir?
4: Yes, pencil. I asked you to get me a pencil. I have been asking you for 10 minutes to get me a pencil. Haven't you got one?
5: Here it is, sir.
4: Oh. Here. Tie a string around it and then knot it around this button. Yes, what do you want?
6: Lieutenant Rene, sir. Gunner and I are ready.
4: Oh, I'll be out in a moment. Can't you tie that knot? Is it impossible for you to do a little thing like that?
5: There you are, sir.
4: Yeah. Well?
6: They're warming her up, Captain.
4: All right. Nothing keeping us. Let's go. Everything shipshape, Rene? Worked out your course?
6: Yes, Captain.
4: And you, Gunner? You seem to be looking rather cheerful.
7: I'm all ready, sir.
4: I wish once, just once, the General Staff would fly its own sortie. Sitting behind
6: their
4: desk. Here
6: comes Captain Vassin, sir.
4: Who? Oh, Vassin.
8: Hello, Jean.
4: Sortie? You might know.
8: It looks bad. Very bad. Very bad indeed. How are you going out?
4: By the town of Albert.
8: I thought so. I knew it. Bad business.
4: Now stop talking like a fool. What's up?
8: You'll never make it. You'll have to give up this sortie.
4: Give it up? Oh, that's fine. We'll give it up just like that. Poof.
8: You'll never get through, I tell you.
4: And why shall I never get through?
8: I'll tell you why. There's three groups of German fighter planes circling permanently over Albert. One at 18,000 feet, another at 25,000, and a third at 33,000. They fly in relays and hang on until they're relieved. You fly straight into a German net.
4: In short, Captain, what you're trying to tell me is that the Germans have an air force, and that this sortie is not altogether advisable, eh? Isn't that it?
1: Well, we know it here. Why don't you go and tell it to General Staff?
8: I'm just trying to warn you, that's all. You should know what you're getting into.
1: We do.
8: Well, good luck then, anyway.
1: Yes. Come on, you two. Let's push off. Funny about this, Sam. It wouldn't have cost him anything to be a little more cheerful. Why couldn't he have merely said, oh, by the way, the Germans have a few fighters over Albert. It would have amounted to the same thing.
2: That's his way, I suppose.
1: Is she all set?
7: Ready to go, sir.
1: All right. File in, you two. Here, hand me another helmet. I've told you 20 times, but my own won't do. It's too tight.
7: But this is another helmet, sir. I sent back your old one.
1: Oh, sorry. Give me a boost, will you?
7: All right. Up you go.
9: Check your intercom. Can you hear me, Rene?
10: I hear you, Captain.
9: You, Gunner. Hear me?
10: Yes, sir. Clearly.
9: Rene, can you hear the gunner?
10: Clearly, Captain.
9: Gunner, can you hear Lieutenant Rene?
10: Yes, sir. Clearly.
9: What makes you stutter back there? What are you hesitating about?
10: Sorry, sir. I was looking for my pencil.
9: Gunner, have a look at your oxygen bottles. Air pressure normal?
10: Yes, sir. Normal.
9: In all three bottles?
10: All three, sir.
9: All set, Rene?
10: All set, Captain.
9: Gunner?
10: All set, sir.
9: Let's go.

0: Altitude 12,000. Airspeed 296. Compass 313 degrees. Check, check, check. It is strange, this union between plane and man. I sit here among a clutter of accessories. Oxygen tubes, heating connections, the speaking tubes that form the intercommunications between the crew. I have 103 instruments to watch, and I sit here depending upon them for my life. I am wedded to them for the present, as a man is wedded to a woman. I watch them anxiously, lovingly, eager to obey their least signal. And the mask through which I breathe, that too is strange. It attaches me to the plane by a rubber tube as indispensable as an umbilical cord. The plane is plugged to the circulation of my blood. It is part of my body. And the bullets which penetrate it seem to tear my own flesh. I check the oxygen flow. We have been rising fast and are 22,000 feet already. Oxygen all right, Renee? How do you feel?
1: First rate, Captain.
0: You, Gunner. How's your oxygen?
1: All right, sir.
0: Oh, Gunner, no good-sized town behind you in your cone of fire?
1: No, sir. All clear.
0: Check your guns. Go ahead, let fly. Work all right?
1: Works fine, sir.
0: All of them?
1: Yes, sir.
0: Good. Airspeed 3-5. Compass 313. Check your dials, levers, guns, firing buttons. Regulate your oxygen flow. Check one end against another. Right rudder. Now try left. Good. The controls are not sluggish. I am beginning to feel a quiet glow of comfort, and it all comes to this. I am working at my trade now. At this moment, the war between the Nazis and civilization is reduced to the scale of my job. Checking these instruments, manipulating them, will bring victory or defeat. I think of nothing more than this now. And it is right to feel this way. For the sexton's love of God becomes a love of lighting candles. Each candlestick, blooming one after another, testifies to his love. And so the war for me.
1: Captain.
0: Yes?
1: Too much grip to port. Little kick to the right.
0: Right.
1: Oh, Captain.
0: Rene.
1: We're crossing our lines now. I've started my camera. What's your altitude?
0: 3,300.
1: Hold it.
0: Off my course there. He was right. I was drifting too much to port. But I didn't want to. That's the strange thing. Consciously, I wished to stay on my course, but my body registered its disapproval of the idea. With the eye of my body, I could see the town of Albert far ahead, and I remember there are three levels of fighter planes over it. My body begins to remember every sudden crash of the past, every laceration and fracture it has suffered. It remembers flames and the long, cutting whips of tracer bullets. My body is afraid of blows. And it automatically shuns Albert. The moment I leave it to itself, it drifts to port. Every laceration and fracture it has suffered, it remembers flames and the long cutting whips of tracer bullets. My body is afraid of blows, and it automatically shuns Albert. The moment I leave it to itself, it drifts to port. Strange thing, this body. I am one who believes that the spirit of man alone is important. Yet here is a body that dominates the spirit and makes it afraid. It is difficult to understand. I am beginning to wonder why I am here. What do I accomplish by risking my body in a thing like this? What use is there?
1: Captain! Captain!
0: Yes?
1: Six German fighters on the port bow.
0: Gunner.
1: Sir?
0: You hear the lieutenant? Six ahead, port bow.
1: Yes, I heard.
0: Have they seen us, Rene?
1: Yes, backing toward us. 1,500 feet below.
0: Hear that, Gunner?
1: Yes.
0: How near are they?
1: About 6 seconds, Captain.
0: On our tail in a few seconds, Gunner. Gunner, they're crossing broadside. There.
1: Don't see them yet, sir. Yes, I do now.
0: I've lost them myself. Are they after us?
1: Yes.
0: Rising fast?
1: Fairly fast.
0: We're heading into the sun. May lose them that way. Hang on. Still after us, Gunner?
1: They're still coming.
0: We gaining at all?
1: Well, no. perhaps.
2: Are we losing them, Gunner?
1: I believe so. Yes, we are, sir.
2: Rene.
1: Captain?
2: Nothing.
1: Anything the matter?
2: Nothing. I thought... No, nothing.
1: Captain?
2: Yes, Gunner?
1: I think we've lost them.
2: Sure?
1: Very sure. They're banking down.
2: Thank God. Thank
1: you. Sir?
2: Nothing. Just talking.
1: Well, we're alive anyway, Captain.
2: Yes. For the time being.
0: We are alive. Even for the time being, it is good. There is only a profound sense of gratitude inside me, something able to be expressed. A scene is suddenly brought back to me from boyhood. The present falls away from me like dirt from a washed body. I am a boy once again, alive with the blind wonder of being alive, and this memory rises up before me, fresh as the afternoon it happened. I stood in my father's fields, watching two hawks circling over a pigeon. The pigeon, all unaware of them, was flying toward its coat in our barn. And then the hawks dropped downward and the pigeon sensed that death was upon him. He beat his wings in a desperate effort to reach the barn and just made it. The hawks swooped low and then climbed upward into the sky again. I can remember that now, and it takes significance in my brain. Death is all about one and there is no escape. And then, suddenly, a way is opened and life stretches out again like fields in the morning sun. It is something definitely to think about.
1: Captain, the camera work is nearly finished. Give me a few minutes more and we can make for Arras.
2: Say when.
0: Arras. The second half of our mission. Low altitude reconnaissance. The pigeon escapes the hawk only to meet the charge from the shotgun. Well, since there is no escape, we may as well do our job as workmanlike as possible. Still, why should it be this way?
1: You may drop down now, Captain.
2: Very well. Going down, Gunner.

0: Flying to Arras is like this. You have lost altitude over your own zone. Now you head north again and the earth spills out below you. The highways are swarming with refugees. Yesterday they were people of France, gathering their grain from the fields, breaking their dead in homes of peace. Today they are refugees. People without a nation. Somewhere in the north of France, a boot has scattered an anthill and the ants are fleeing. These are your people. And sitting here in the cockpit of your plane, you feel their pain rise up to you through the intervening space. It is a pain old as the heart of man. It does not stir you to anger as it should. It merely impresses you more than ever with the mark of defeat. Your nation is in flight below you. Your nation is defeated. Can personal victory help one bit? Can the success of your mission count for anything in all this defeat? Once, all this earth below you was yours. Now it is divided into your lines and theirs. Twilight has come at last, and all the plain is blue. It streams out below you with all the warm intimacy it had for you in other days. There are trees looking like hedges and green fields. There are the barns with stored up grain and the little houses with red-tiled roofs. Is it possible that there is a war? Everything is so peaceful, almost within reach. I can handle all the good things of the earth. There are the plum trees with their blossoms. There is the wet-smelling earth. There is the wet alfalfa moving under my wings.
1: 174, Captain.
2: 174.
1: Beginning to get a bit nasty, Captain.
2: Yes.
1: Better start zigzagging.
2: Right.
0: Up ahead lies Arras. It is burning, and at first it is merely a red plume against the background of night. Then it becomes a constant flame. Then it grows slowly, little by little, into a great block of flame licking at the sky.
2: Rene, how much more of this?
1: Stick it out 3 minutes, Captain. Looks bad, though.
2: Think we'll get through?
1: No, but stick it out.
0: This is Arras. 1,000 guns below cutting loose at you. Hundreds of thousands of phosphorescent bullets threading the air to you, like stalks of wheat, like rapidly flashing knitting needles, like seeds of wheat blown from the mouth of a thresher. They rise towards you, billow out, surround you in a network of golden wire. This is Arras. The fabric of your wings is shredding, your gas tanks are pierced like sieves, the rubber coating alone saving. The body of your plane staggers under each blow, wrenches, seems about to burst.

0: One more minute, Captain. Just one more.
1: This is Arras.
0: The clouds are low, Captain. You might try for them. It's all over now.
2: Yes, Rene. You all right?
0: Yes.
2: Gunner, you're not hurt.
3: Okay, sir.
2: We're in the cloud now. Rene, check our course.
0: Yes, sir. 240, please. We shan't be able to come down out of it for more than about 20 minutes. I'll pick out some landmark along the Seine, then.
2: Good. How were things back there, Gunner?
3: Not too bad, sir.
2: Wasn't too hot for you?
3: No, I guess not, sir.
2: Still 240, Rene?
0: Yes, sir.
4: We are alive, all of us. Somehow we have come through the shadow when we had given up. Death had touched our bodies, and having escaped death, we knew that the body is merely a tool in man's service. Flames strip away flesh, bullets strip it away, but they strip away the worship of flesh too. Man in that instant ceases to be concerned with himself. He recognizes of a sudden what he forms a part of. He does not lose himself then, he finds himself at last. For man is a knot, a web, a mesh into which relationships are tied. Only those relationships matter. The body is an old crock that nobody will miss. This is true, and I have learned it only because I have come back from Arras.
0: Captain.
2: Yes?
0: Better make it 246.
2: 246. Think we can come down now, Rene?
0: 10 minutes more. Better wait the 10 minutes.
2: As you say. Rene.
0: Yes?
2: What will you do tonight when we land?
0: I don't know. Have a good pipe, I suppose. Perhaps I shall challenge Lacordaire to a game of chess tonight.
2: Lacordaire is a good player.
0: Yes, but I shall beat him tonight. I know.
2: How about you, Gunner? How will you celebrate?
3: I think I shall eat 3 extra slices of ham. I'm frightfully hungry. Yes, and play the phonograph, too. How about you, Captain?
2: I shall have a pipe, too. Yes. And I shall go for a walk.

0: and I shall go for a walk. You have no idea how much I wanted to feel solid earth under my boots today.
1: Yes, I know.
0: I want to walk through the village to the outskirts and listen to the crickets chirp. Cheerful things, crickets. Do you ever listen?
1: Captain, look. Down there. It's the same, do you see?
0: Yes. Yes, I see.
1: We're almost home again. Imagine. I never thought...
0: You never thought you would see it again, did you, Renee?
1: No, Captain, I didn't.
0: Nor did I. But we must not think any more about it. We're back. We're really back this time.
2: This day I have led Renee and my gunner beyond the bourne at which reasonable men would stop. We have seen France in flames. We have seen the sun shining on the sea. We have grown old in the upper altitudes. And we have played with the dust of enemy fighter planes. And after that we dropped earthward again and flung ourselves into the Holocaust. What we could offer up, we have sacrificed. And in that sacrifice we have learned more about ourselves and our country than we should have done if we had spent 10 years in a monastery. And we have learned this. There is no importance in the body. It is something to be burned and scourged and broken. It is something to be defeated and shamed. We know this now, and France knows it. For it is our bodies that are going down before the Nazis. Our bodies alone, because the spirit of France shines as it always has. For we went to war knowing full well that it signified disaster. Did we refuse battle simply because it meant defeat? We knew what the end would be, but even so we fought. With us, spirit conquered intelligence. France played her part, and her part consisted in offering herself up to be crushed and seeing herself buried for a time in silence. But we know that someday this silence will be broken. Life always bursts the boundaries of formulas. Despite its ugliness, defeat will prove to be the only path to our resurrection. To create a tree, I must first condemn a seed to rot. After that, life gathers itself and thrusts its way upward despite all barriers. And I say this, we have planted the seed now. We have condemned it to rot by this our defeat. But through sacrifice, futile as it may seem, through the sacrifice of each plane, each crew member, each soldier, we will give the seed life. We will give it nourishment. Even in our defeat, we will do this. And one day the seed will flower, and the long silence will be broken, and France will speak to men again. This time in words of triumph.

0: If you trust Mr. Kipling in a meadow by the church. If I've painted that spire once, he said, I've painted it a dozen times. He offered me an apple pie. An artist needs inspiration, he explained. Golden shortcrust pastry, delicious apple filling, and just the right amount of sugar sprinkled on top. But then, when it comes to the little details, Mr. Kipling does have an exceedingly good eye.
1: Will you have a polo, dear Liza, will you have a polo, dear Liza, polo?
2: How very kind of you, dear Henry, I most certainly will. I'll have three or four or maybe more.
1: But you take the old tube.
2: Because they happen to be my tube of polo, dear Henry. Have one. Mm.
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1: James Hilton is one of the truly great authors of our time. From his pen has come such unforgettable stories as Goodbye, Mr. Chips, Lost Horizons, and the story from which our radio play is taken today, Random Harvest. Our play opens in England, in the study of that leader of English politics and finance, Charles Rainier, who sits writing a letter to his wife.
2: My dear wife, I am writing you this letter to tell you some of the things that I otherwise find very difficult to put into words. It's not easy to say to your wife, there's been another woman, but I must say it. Yes, there's been two important women in my life. One is, of course, you, and the other is Paula. Let me tell you the things that I can remember about Paula, and let me tell you all the things that have suddenly become clear. To do that, I must go back to 1917. I was a different man then, a man without a name and without a past. I was weak and confused, a victim of shell shock, living at the hospital for such cases in Melbury. One morning in November, I was taking the regulation walk about the hospital grounds. As I neared the gate, the siren suddenly started screaming, and then a second, a third. And the two guards at the gate left it and ran back towards the hospital. The gates were never locked. I pushed one of them open and went out. It was as simple as that. The streets were mobbed with people, and I got suddenly panicky. So I opened the first door I came to and stepped inside. I looked around and saw that I was in a small tobacco shop. There was a woman behind the counter, and she stared at me, gasped, and ran out of the room, and then someone spoke.
3: Hello there.
2: I turned around, and there was Paula.
3: You've got to get out of here, you know. She's gone to fetch one of the guards. She realized where you're from. That's why she ran like that. You are from the asylum, aren't you?
2: Yes.
3: How did you get out?
2: The guards heard the siren and left the gates for a moment. I just walked out.
3: Do you know why the sirens were going?
2: No.
3: The war's over. Isn't that wonderful?
2: I don't know. I suppose it is.
3: Look, old boy. Better get a move on. That woman will be coming back with a guard. Where do you want to go?
2: I suppose I ought to go back to the hospital.
3: Do you like it there?
2: No, I don't.
3: Well, then you shouldn't go back. How can you get well in a place when you're not happy there? Suppose I take you over to Biffa's hotel. You can rest there and think things over. Biffa's a good friend of mine. He'll be glad to help you out. Here, let me take your arm. We'll take it slowly.
2: Somehow she got me to Biffa's and up to a small, clean room where I went to bed. When I awoke, it was morning, and she was standing there, looking down at me.
3: Good morning. I brought you some tea.
2: Thank you. You're very good to me.
3: My name's Paula Ridgway. I'm a dancer with a theatrical troupe. What's your name?
2: The doctors call me Smith. I don't remember what it should be.
3: I see. Well, I'm not much on formality, so I'll call you Smithy. Smithy? I've something to tell you. I've been talking to Biffa. Remember, I told you he was the proprietor of this hotel?
2: Yes.
3: Well, he's just lost his gardener, and he says he'll take you up. I think it might be good for you to have a quiet job in the fresh air.
2: Why are you so good to me?
3: I like you, Susan. And somehow I feel, because I found you, that you belong to me.
2: So I began work in the hotel gardens. Paul had to leave with a show, but they were playing near Melbury, and she managed to come to visit every Sunday. They were wonderful Sundays.
3: Smithy, darling, I talked Biffa into letting me fix the picnic lunch. We'll take the bicycles and go way back into the country.
2: Sunday after Sunday, we explored the countryside on wheel and foot. At first, I was hesitant about venturing from the hotel because I knew the hospital was searching for me, but gradually I got over that, as no one ever questioned me, and something that had been a cold, dead weight inside me vanished, and something warm and exciting took its place. I didn't realize what it was until one Sunday night when Paula was leaving. She looked up at me to say goodbye, and suddenly I wanted to kiss her.
3: Smithy, I do hate to leave you.
2: I hate to have you go. You bring a lot of happiness with you, Paula.
3: I take a lot of happiness away.
2: You're so beautiful. Oh, Paula, there are so many things I would like to say to you.
3: Say them, Smithy. Say them.
2: No, Paula. Not now.
3: All right, Smithy. Have it your own way. Goodbye. See you next Sunday.
2: I knew I had hurt her, and I was sorry, but it was too beautiful to risk spoiling. And then, one Sunday evening, she came bursting into the greenhouse where I was working on some plants, and she was breathless and excited and frightened.
3: Oh, Smithy, you've got to leave here right away. There are two men from Melbury Hospital talking to Biffa in the bar. They found out you're here. They say they must take you back to the hospital, Smithy.
2: Take me back to the hospital. Take me back to the hospital?
3: We'll run away. I'll pack your bag and meet you at our beech tree in a few minutes.
2: Paula ran to the house to get my things, and I stood there a moment, my heart pounding, my hands turned to ice. And then suddenly I was running, not towards the beech tree, but towards the railroad station. I was in a panic. I was in a terror to escape. There was a train waiting in the station. I got aboard, and in a minute it started. Looking out the window, I saw Paula running, but I knew she was too late. The train moved off through the darkness faster and faster, and I said softly, "Goodbye, goodbye, Paula." And I felt a little like crying, even though I was free and at peace. Early in the morning, the train stopped at a small village called Beeching's Over, and I got off there. I couldn't tell you why, except that the air was sweet with the scent of hay and flowers, and I crossed a stone bridge and turned off the road by a path that climbed a hill. Near at hand was a cottage with a buxom elderly woman tending a garden.
4: Good morning, sir. There'll be a nice view from the top of the hill this morning. You can see five counties on a clear day.
2: Oh, then I'll go right up. I'd like to see five counties this morning. I climbed to the top. I looked for almost an hour at those five counties glimmering through the morning mist. And then I stretched out under a tree and closed my eyes.
3: Smithy?
2: Paula.
3: I thought you'd never wake up. I've been sitting here watching you for hours.
2: Paula!
3: Why did you run away from me, Smithy?
2: I wasn't running away from you. I was running away from everything. How did you ever find me up here?
3: I saw you get on the train, and I kept asking the porters at each station whether you'd got off. The porter at Beeching's Over remembered you very well. And the woman at the foot of the hill told me you were up here looking at the five counties. But don't you know I'll always find you, Smithy? As long as you need me.
2: Paula, you've been so good and so generous. But I can do without you now, and I must.
3: Oh, Smithy, darling, what on earth do you have against me?
2: You really want to know that, Paula?
3: I've just got to know, Smithy.
2: All right, then. The only thing I have against you is that I'm in love with you.
3: You love me? You love me. Oh, Smithy, do you? Please don't joke about it. Because, you see, I've loved you ever since I first set eyes on you. Oh, Smithy, are you sure?
2: Oh, yes. I'm very sure. The one thing in my mind and in my heart that I know is real now and for all time is you, Paula.
3: Oh, Smithy. Oh, my darling, hold me close. Don't ever let me go. I love you so much.
2: I've nothing to offer you.
3: I'm only asking for your love and your devotion.
2: It's not enough.
3: It's more than enough.
2: Oh, no. No, Paula, no. I can't wish marriage light on you. It isn't fair. It isn't right. When you say, I take this man, it has to mean something more than I take Smith, amnesia patient. I take Smith, a man without a home or a background, without family ties, without memories,
3: Smithy,
2: without...
3: stop it!
2: Paula, don't you see?
3: No, I don't see. Oh, Smithy, the past doesn't matter to us. This is a whole new lifetime for each of us now. This is the beginning of a love story. Smithy and Paula for now and forever. As long as we both shall live.
2: Oh, my darling. You're so sweet. So sweet.
3: Are you going to ask me to marry you? Or must I ask you?
2: Miss Ridgway, will you marry me?
3: Thank you, Mr. Smith. I don't mind if I do.
2: We were married in London by a parson Blanfield that Paula had known since she was a little girl. I remember standing there in that small church, looking at Paula and thinking, you've brought me back from the dead. You've given me life and love and happiness. And I remember praying, dear God, please, don't ever let me bring grief or sadness into her life. Please let me make her happy.
5: And so, by the authority vested in me, I now pronounce you man and wife.
2: We set up housekeeping in the parsonage. Reverend Blampied had far more rooms than he needed, and he said our company would be payment enough. Paula chose the rooms. Two large attic ones with a view over the rooftops as far north as Hampstead. Ah, what fun we had. I can see her now, scrubbing and dusting and cleaning, a smudge on her nose and a glint in her eye, and Lord, she was beautiful.
3: Hand me that brush, Smithy. I don't want to get down off this ladder.
2: All right, Paula Smith.
3: Paula Smith. Oh, Smithy, I'm so sorry for all the women in the world who aren't married to you.
2: No.
3: You know, one of these days you're going to be famous. I found that story you were writing last night, and I read it. I hope you don't mind.
2: What did you think of it?
3: Oh, it's wonderful. Maybe that's what you were before. A writer.
2: Paula, I wonder if I'll ever find out what I was before.
3: You know, Smithy, I'm not sure I want you to anymore.
2: No, why?
3: I might lose you. You might have some life in your past that wouldn't include me.
2: I couldn't live a life that didn't include you and be happy.
3: Oh, Smithy, I hope that's true. Here, help me down from the ladder. I want to kiss you. Hello, Mr. Smith.
2: Hello, Mrs. Smith. The days were days of incomparable beauty, days that began with Paula's laughter and ended with Paula's kiss. And one day, those days came to their fullest beauty.
3: Smithy! Oh, Smithy, darling, wait until you hear. We're going to have a baby. Smithy, darling, we're going to have a baby.
2: Oh, Paula, Paula, Paula, Paula, my dear.
3: Oh, Smithy, God has given us everything in the world now.
2: God has given me everything in the world.

0: In just a moment, Act Two of Random Harvest, starring Victor Jory. In this day and age, you've got to take your hat off to most mothers. Nowadays, when children come down with colds, these mothers don't waste a minute wondering what to do about it. The modern way they use to relieve miseries of colds is to rub good old Vicks VapoRub on throat, chest, and back. Because they have found from personal experience that the moment you rub on VapoRub, its relief-giving action starts right to work in the very places where distress is. It helps relieve congestion and irritation in the upper breathing passages, the coughing spasms, sore throat, and that muscular soreness or tightness. VapoRub is so effective because it penetrates into the cold, congested upper bronchial tubes with its special soothing medicinal vapors. And at the same time, it stimulates chest and back surfaces like a comforting, warming poultice. And VapoRub keeps right on working for hours to bring comforting relief. And always remember, only VapoRub gives you this special penetrating, stimulating action. The best-known home remedy for relieving miseries of colds is Vicks VapoRub.
1: And now the second act of Random Harvest, starring Victor Jory and featuring Gertrude Waller. We return to the study where Charles Rainier continues with the letter to his wife.
2: Yes, my dear, there have been two women in my life. One was you and the other was Paula. Perhaps you'll think it strange my writing you about Paula, but I want you to know all that I remember and cherish about that other lifetime that I lived with her. I was going to have a son, and I wanted desperately to give that son a name and a heritage. I spent part of every day writing. I used to take everything I wrote to Reverend Blampy. He liked some of my stories and sent them to a friend of his who was a publisher in Liverpool. And one day...
3: Smithy, I just had a letter from Mr. Lamb in Liverpool.
2: Yes?
3: He thinks your stories show remarkable promise. He's going to buy them.
2: Oh, say, that's wonderful.
3: He wants you to come to Liverpool to talk to him tomorrow.
2: Oh. Well, I'll talk to Paula about it tonight. I don't like to leave her, you know.
3: Oh, Paula wants you to go.
2: Yes, I know she will. I'll talk to her. Paula, what's wrong? What's wrong? Why are you looking like that? Don't you want me to go to Liverpool?
4: Yes, of course. It's just that...
2: Yes?
4: Oh, Smithy, you've never gone away from me before. And I'm frightened. I don't even know why I'm frightened exactly, except that... I had a dream.
2: What? What kind of a dream?
4: I dreamt I held up my arms to you, and you didn't know me. I kept saying over and over, Smithy, it's Paula. But you wouldn't look at me. And I woke up crying.
2: Oh, darling. Darling, surely you aren't going to let a dream upset you.
4: Oh, Smithy, I couldn't bear to lose you.
2: You aren't going to lose me. Don't you remember, Smithy and Paula, for now and forever, as long as we both shall live? That's the way it is, and that's the way it's always going to be.
4: I'm sorry, darling. Of course it's right for you to go to Liverpool. You must go. Don't pay any attention to my moods. Part of having a baby, I guess. Like wanting strawberries out of season.
2: Do you know something, Paula Smith? I love you very much. And I'll be back from Liverpool before you know it. I remember very clearly what happened that day. I was in a great hurry to get to the publisher's office because I wanted to get back to Paula as soon as possible. And I remember that I stepped from the Liverpool station out into the street. It was slippery. I stepped off the curb before I saw the car speeding toward me. I tried to run, but I slipped and fell. I heard the screech of brakes and shouts, and then I saw nothing and I felt nothing. I came to my senses lying on a park bench in the Liverpool fog. And I knew as I struggled to my feet that my name was Charles Rainier. and that my family estate was in Sturton. But I remembered nothing of being Smith or of Paula, nothing of any marriage or an approaching child. All I did know was that I had a headache, that I'd been fighting in France, that I'd been a long time getting home. I picked up my life. I picked it up. Picked up the life I'd lived before the war. Business, friends, family. But I was never happy, never at peace. For I knew from the medical records that there were 2 years in my life after I was wounded that were unaccounted for, and those 2 years continually tantalized and tormented me, and then at the time when I needed you most, you came into my life. You had a smile that went straight to my heart. You had eyes that seemed to understand everything that was troubling me. You became my secretary and then my wife, and we were married in the cathedral. I stood there watching you, wanting to cry from sheer heartache, as I listened to the sacred old words.
1: And so, by the authority vested in me, I now pronounce you man and wife.
2: I found myself praying, dear God, please let me make her happy. And the words burned inside me, and somehow with a sudden shock, I knew I'd said those words before, standing beside another girl in some other time. I knew I'd find that girl. So you and I, my dear, began our lives together like two courteous strangers. I divided my time between the office, trying to tie together elusive threads of memory to find the reason why certain places tugged at me. A big barn of a parsonage that I passed once in London. I went back to it, only to find that its last tenant, a Parson Blampede, had died some time back. Train schedules that I spent hours studying and always going back to the name of Beeching's Over, and never knowing why. Newspapers that I read column by column, hunting for something familiar. And finally, one night, reading the name Melbury and knowing that I had to go there. I found it hard to tell you when you asked me where I was going so late at night. I just said, I'm going to Melbury and perhaps to a town named Beeching's Over. You got a little white, but you didn't try to stop me, and once more I thought what a really nice person you were and how sad it was that there were shadows between us. I arrived at Melbury around midnight. A policeman came over to the car.
3: Looking for somebody, sir?
2: Why, yes. Yes, I am. I'm... isn't there a hospital here?
3: Yes, sir. We have a new one and an old one, sir.
2: I think I'm after the old one. It's on a hill, isn't it? It has big gates and a high wall around it. Yes, yes, I'm sure it has.
3: That don't sound like either of the hospitals.
2: No?
3: Let's see. Oh, you wouldn't be meaning the asylum, would you, sir?
2: Asylum? Oh, yes. Yes, I think I do mean the asylum.
3: I'll tell you the way to get
2: there. No, don't bother. Thank you, just the same. I know the way. I drove straight to the gates, and I stopped the car and got out, and once more, I could hear the sirens. Once more, I heard shouts of people cheering, the armistice. And I walked down the hill the same way I'd walked in that other lifetime, down the street and around the corner to the tobacco shop. And gradually, the mist began to clear, and gradually, pictures began to form, and it all came back.
4: You've got to get out of here, you know. She's gone to fetch one of the guards. You are from the asylum, aren't you? How can you get well in a place when you're not happy there? Suppose I take you over to Biffa's Hotel. My name's Paul Ridgway. I'm a dancer with a theatrical troupe. What's your name? There are two men from Melbury Hospital talking to Biffa in the bar. They say they must take you back to the hospital, Smithy.
5: Good morning, sir. There'll be a nice view from the top of the hill this morning. You can see five counters on a clear day.
4: This is the beginning of a love story. Smithy and Paula, from now and forever. Smithy, darling, we're going to have a baby. Oh, we're going to have a baby. I'm frightened. I had a dream. You didn't know me. I kept saying over and over, Smithy, it's Paula. But you must go to Liverpool. I'll be waiting, my darling. I'll be waiting, my darling.
6: stood there, all these things running through my mind, and then I ran to my car and I started down the hill. Somewhere, somehow, I must find Paula Smith. I yelled to policemen, "What's the quickest way to Beeching Dover?"
3: "Straight down the road until you come to the furlong going west. You turn off there."
6: I was on my way before he'd finished giving directions. I didn't stop to think what the chances would be of finding Paula at Beeching Dover. I only knew it the next stop on my journey. I arrived early in the morning, and there, God bless her, was the old woman, a little plumper, a little grayer.
5: "Good morning, sir. Are you going up to look at the five counties again?"
6: "You? Do you remember me?"
5: "Aye, I remember most people."
6: "Do you remember? Do you remember there was a girl? She came to get me that day."
5: "Paula Smith. Aye, she comes here every once in a while, she does. Spends a lot of time looking down at the five counties. But then lots of folks do."
6: "Where does she live? Where can I find her?"
5: "I couldn't say, sir. But if she comes again, I'll tell her you was asked. Father."
6: And once more I climbed to the top, and once more I stood there watching the fogs melt away below me, drinking in the sweet, cool morning mist, watching the sun rise, and then something made me turn, and I saw you running up the hill, and you were Paula Smith. And then I knew who it was who had taken my hand and helped me back to Melbury and the Beeching Dover. Then I knew that there had only been one woman in my life. And though I thought I'd lost her, she'd always been beside me. And I ran to meet you. And we stood there above the five counties crying and laughing like people who had just come into the kingdom.
4: "Smithy. Oh, Smithy, darling."
6: "Hello, Paula Smith."
4: "Oh, Smithy. I've waited so long to hear you say that. I've waited so long."
6: "I know, but it's all right now, darling. The riddle's solved. The random years are at an end. Oh, my dear, I have so much to make up to you."
4: "It's all made up now."
6: "Paula, how did you ever manage to trace me after that accident in Liverpool?"
4: "I saw your picture in a London paper. It said, 'Charles Munier returns.' I knew right away what had happened. I came to London and applied for the job as your secretary right after the baby died. I never told you who I was because I didn't want you to have another riddle to worry about. Somehow I was sure the day would come when you would know me and want me again."
6: "There's nothing for me to say except thank you. God bless you."
4: "There's one more thing, Mr. Smith."
6: "I love you, Mrs. Smith. I will love you forever."
4: "Thank you, Mr. Smith. That's what I wanted to hear."
6: "Come on, darling. Let's go home."
4: "Right you are, Smithy. Right you are."

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This is Victor Jory, and next week, in response to your request, Vicks brings you Vicks Matinee Theater production of the exciting story, Reap the Wild Wind. The following week, the request play that leads all others according to the mail count, David Selznick's masterful picture, Rebecca. Be sure and write to me in care of Columbia Broadcasting, 22, New York, and tell me what plays you'd like to hear. Random Harvest was adapted by Gene Holloway from the novel by James Hilton and was directed by Richard Sandville. The role of Paula was played by Gertrude Warner. Music for this series is under the direction of Mark Warnow. Be sure to be with us next week when Vicks, the makers of Vicks VapoRub, Vicks Vatronol, Vicks Cough Drops, and Vicks Inhaler, brings you the matinee theater production of Reap the Wild Wind, starring Victor Jory. This is CBS, the Columbia Broadcasting System.

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1: There is now no wind to blow him out. I think he will burn in a moment. Ah, he's a good flame.
2: Bravo.
1: Look, we go up in a well.
2: Yes, a well. A narrow vertical shaft. It is clear, Harry, that the waters of the Central Sea have flooded the bottom of the shaft and are now pushing us upward.
3: Yes, Uncle. But the question is, where does this shaft end?
2: As to that, I'm as ignorant as you. But I think we should be prepared for the worst.
3: If there is no opening to this shaft, then we shall either be crushed against the granite roof or suffocated. As it is, I don't seem to breathe very well.
2: It is a desperate situation, Harry. But I say, while there's life, there's but hope. Let us cheer ourselves. Let us eat.
1: Eat?
2: Eat, I say. Come and serve us some food.
1: Oh, Master, it cannot be.
2: Come, we all need food. Or do you mean that our provisions are lost?
1: Is this handful of meat? There are these biscuits. All else is lost.
2: You are sure, Hans?
1: I am very sure, Master.
3: Well, what do you think about chances now, Uncle?
2: I think we must make up our minds to eat. It will do us no good to stare at these few scraps. Hans, pass me the meat and biscuits. If a man's heart beats, then I say he continues to hope. There. I have made three portions of the food. Your portion, Harry. Yours, Hans. What are you smiling at, Hans?
1: Master, I have something here.
2: Something to eat.
1: Something to drink. A bottle of freedom.
2: Freedom. Holland gin. Splendid, splendid. Approach the bottle, my good Hans. Take a drink, then pass it around.
1: It is good. Very good. Good.
2: Excellent. It will put strength in all of us, good Hans.
3: For a long time, I lay still and silent. When I looked again at the chronometer, it was 5 o'clock in the morning. It seemed to me that the temperature about us was rising, and the air, or lack of it, at times made breathing difficult. I said bitterly, "Well, if we're not drowned or flattened like pancakes or don't starve, we shall have the satisfaction of being burned alive."
2: What is that, my boy? Hans, give me the torch. I want to examine the walls of this shaft.
1: Here, my master.
2: Thank you. This is eruptive granite. And we are still going up. Who knows? Yes. Who knows?
3: I wondered what my uncle meant. Could he somehow calculate the thickness of the crust over our heads? He put his hand on the rocky walls of the shaft and muttered again.
2: And this is silicous mineral. Good. Undoubtedly the transition period. What then?
3: As we ascended further, the heat became well nigh unbearable. We removed our jackets and waistcoats. Presently, I touched a rock and found it so hot that I plunged my hand into the water to cool it. Involuntarily, I cried, "Take care! The water's scalding!"
2: What, Harry?
3: The water, it's scalding! Is there a furnace up above us?
2: Impossible. Quite impossible.
3: Then what does it mean? Where are we? Where are we going? Hans!
1: Here is the compass.
3: The thing's gone mad. First it points north, then south, now north again. That means the magnetism around us is in a state of flux. It means... That noise. You hear it?
2: What is frightening you, my boy?
3: Don't you hear? Don't you realize the water we're floating on is almost boiling and the compass has gone mad? It must be an earthquake.
2: I hope for something better than an earthquake.
3: What do you mean?
2: An eruption. I have every reason to think we are in the shaft of a crater in full volcanic action and vigor. And I beg to tell you that it is the most fortunate thing that could happen to us.
3: Fortunate? You say we're about to be vomited from the earth with flames, rocks, cinders, and you call it fortunate?
2: Certainly. It is the only chance we have of escaping into the light of day.
3: I tried to calm myself, to think things out logically and sensibly. My uncle was right, absolutely right. We were being thrust up through the earth's crust, not on this occasion in an extinct volcano like Snæfells, but in a mountain of fire in full activity. From Cape Saknussemm, we have been swept northward many hundreds of leagues. Where then were we now? Under Iceland? Should we be belched up through Mount Hecla, or through one of the other seven fire funnels of the island? But what did it matter? We were doomed anyway. Towards morning, our speed of ascent increased still more. The vertical gallery became wider and wider. To right and left, I could discern long, dark corridors emitting thick and suffocating vapors and flickering tongues of flame. This, I thought, this surely is the end. My uncle, however, was not in the least perturbed.
2: My dear boy, it is merely burning sulfur. That is the common thing with a volcanic eruption.
3: But if the flames engulf us...
2: They will not engulf us.
3: Well, I suppose it's all the same, whether we choke to death, burn to death, or drown in scalding water.
2: There is no water. We are rising on a bed of lava. What is the time, good hunters?
1: 8 o'clock, master. 8 o'clock of the morning.
3: Strange. It's gone very quiet. What's happened?
1: We do not go up anymore. That is what happens.
3: The eruption has stopped. We are not moving.
2: Do not be alarmed. Before we are many minutes older, we shall continue our journey to the mouth of the crater. We are concerned with a volcano. The eruption is intermittent. It is compelled to breathe, just as we do. Ah, here we go again. Hang on tight, my friends. Hang on tight.
3: We ascended and stopped. Ascended and stopped again. I cannot say how many times the process was repeated. The heat became intense. I sweated from every pore. I must have become lightheaded, for I remember dimly how the powerful arms of Hans suddenly clutched me.
2: Be still, Master Harry, be still. For the race will get your head on the roof of the shaft. Everything is all right. It is all right.
3: I have only a confused recollection of continual detonations, of the shaking of the granite walls, of the raft whirling like a spinning top as it floated on the stream of hot lava. Huge flames roaring all about us. A hot, searing wind blowing from the secret furnaces of the earth. My heart throbbing with terror. This is all I remember.

0: When I opened my eyes, I felt Hans clutching me by the belt. With the other hand, he supported my uncle. I realized presently that I was lying on a mountain slope, scarcely 2 paces from a gully into which I would surely have slipped at the first false step. I was not hurt, but stiff, bruised all over. Like a man rousing from a dream, my uncle asked,
1: Where are we?
2: Who can tell, Meister?
1: In Iceland?
2: No, not Iceland.
1: How do you know?
2: Look about you, Master.
0: We should be at Spitsbergen, I thought. I expected to see a snow-covered cone and widespread glaciers. But no. Here was sunlight. Intense, warming, piercing sunlight. We had been cast from the crater half-naked, and I could feel the warmth of the sun soaking through and through my body. After some delay, the professor spoke.
1: No, it really does not look like Iceland.
0: Perhaps it's the island of Jan Mayen.
1: Oh, out of the question, my boy. This is not a northern volcano.
0: Oh, it's easy to say that, Uncle, but you can't be sure.
1: Look, my boy, down to the base of the mountain. Now, what do you see?
0: Trees.
1: What trees? You recognize them?
0: Could be olives. Figs.
1: Exactly. And yonder there are vines loaded with grapes.
0: And now, as my eyes became accustomed to the brilliant light, I saw beneath me the waters of a sea or lake, which made an island of this enchanted land. Over towards the rising sun was a small port, clustered with houses. Strange-looking boats were anchored in the harbor. Far beyond, numerous small islands could be seen, so many that I was reminded of bees about a beehive. To the west lay a distant mountainous coastline, with one prodigiously lofty cone surmounted by heavy clouds. To the north, there was nothing but water, sparkling in the sun. I asked, where can we be?
1: Now, wherever we are, it is rather warm. And what is more, the volcano is erupting. And I see no sense in staying here to receive a piece of rock upon my head. Let us descend and find somebody who will tell us where we are. Ah, to tell the truth, I feel I'm dying of thirst and hunger. Forward, Hans. Forward.
0: We slithered over piles of ashes, avoiding the streams of hot lava which glided horribly beside us like serpents. As we slipped and scrambled, I said, we must be somewhere in Asia. On the coast of India, perhaps, or Malaya. We've crossed through the globe and come out at the Antipodes.
1: But the compass, my boy. Explain the compass. It always pointed northward.
0: I can't explain it. It's a mystery.
1: No mystery at all. The compass lied.
0: The compass lied? How do you know?
1: Because if it didn't lie, we are now at the North Pole. Does that strike you as reasonable?
0: I did not know what to think. Nor did I much care, for I, too, was tormented with thirst and hunger. After a 2 hours' march, we reached a beautiful spread of country where olives, pomegranates, and vines abounded. What a delight it was to press these fruits to our lips. Not far off, near some fresh and mossy grass, I found a spring of fresh water. And here we paused to wash our hands, feet, and faces. While we were doing this, a small boy appeared between 2 tufted olive trees. I cried, ah, here's a small inhabitant of this happy land. Boy! Boy!
1: Here, runs away. Catch some hands. Catch him.
2: I will. Boy, come here. Come here.
0: The boy was poorly dressed and terribly scared at our appearance. And who would blame him? Half naked with tangled hair and ragged beards, we must have looked very ill-favored in his young eyes. Hans caught up with him and dragged him back.
2: Here he is. But he will not speak. Nothing will he say.
1: Let me try, Hans.
3: Wie heißt dieser Berg?
1: He does not speak, so we are not in Germany. Boy, what is the name of this mountain? Is he dumb, I wonder? Let us try a little Italian on him. Dove noi siamo? Poi, must I give you a good shaking to loosen your tongue? Come si nomma questa isola?
4: Stromboli! Stromboli!
0: Stromboli. So we were in the central Mediterranean, amidst the eastern archipelago of mythological memory, in the ancient Strongylos, where Aeolus chained up the wind and the tempest, and those blue mountains which rose towards the rising sun were the mountains of Calabria, and that mighty volcano which rose on the southern horizon was the fierce and celebrated Etna. Oh, what a journey. What a marvelous and extraordinary journey we had made. For we had entered the earth by one volcano and had come out by another, more than 1,200 leagues from Snæfells. So was our great adventure ended. There is little more for me to add. We were kindly received by the fishermen of Stromboli, and after a rest of 48 hours, we started our homeward journey. On the 9th of October, we arrived in Hamburg, and here our faithful Hans bade us farewell and departed for his native Iceland. Shortly, too, I married my uncle's goddaughter, my dearest, my ever-beloved Gretchen, though that, as they say, is another story. My uncle's greatness as both a scientist and an explorer was speedily recognized. Hamburg gave a festival in our honor. A public meeting of the Johanneum Institute was held at which the professor related the full story of our adventures, omitting only the mystery in connection with our lying compass.
1: Ah, that compass! Why did it point to the south instead of to the north? It baffles me, Harry. It baffles me.
0: I think I can explain it now, Uncle.
1: You can?
0: Yes. For 6 months now, it has lain untouched and unnoticed here in your study. As you see, the needle still points to the south.
1: Why, bless me, so it does. But why, my boy? Why?
0: Because during that hurricane on the Central Sea, we encountered a ball of fire. Remember?
1: Of course I remember. But what has that to do with it?
0: The ball of fire turned our raft into a magnet, didn't it? And likewise, Uncle, it turned the compass topsy-turvy.
1: So it was a trick of the electricity. Brilliant, Harry, brilliant. Ha, now I am happy. You have cleared up for me the one great mystery of our journey. Our unforgettable journey to the center of the earth.

0: That was the eighth and last installment of A Journey to the Center of the Earth, adapted by Howard Jones from the novel by Jules Verne. The cast was as follows. Harry Lawson was played by Bernard Horsfall, Professor von Hartwig by Jeffrey Banks, and Hans Bjolke by John Daglish. It was produced in the north of England by Trevor Hill. 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Broster, which has been abridged for reading on radio in 8 parts, and tomorrow's episode is called The Flood Tide. 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
3: Charlie says, love my good and plenty. 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
5: The Strange Dr. Weird.
6: Good evening. Come in, won't you? Why, what's the matter? You seem a bit nervous. Perhaps the cemetery outside this house has upset you. But there are things far worse than cemeteries. For instance, men with murder in their hearts, as in my story tonight, a story I call The Devil's Cavern. My story, The Devil's Cavern, begins in the desolate and remote mountain country of New Mexico. It is early morning in a large hunting lodge. John Drake, the noted naturalist and explorer, is speaking to his two nephews, Victor and Paul.
7: You two have just wasted your time coming to New Mexico to see me. I told you both a dozen times I won't increase your allowances, and that's final.
8: But, Uncle John, you can hardly expect Victor and myself to live on $5,000.
9: Now, be quiet, Paul. Uncle John has always been most generous to us. If he feels that he can't give us any more, we should be satisfied.
7: Thank you, Victor. Dear me, it's 9 o'clock, and I'm not even at work. I must leave now.
9: Oh, you're going to those caverns you discovered in the mountains?
7: Yes. Would you take care to come with me?
8: No, thank you, Uncle John. Exploring caverns is hardly in our line.
7: But you can't go back to New York without seeing the Devil's Caverns.
9: The Devil's Caverns?
7: Yes, I call them that because they're so huge and dark. I imagine to anyone but a scientist like myself, the caverns would be rather terrifying.
9: I see. Well, thanks anyway, Uncle John. Perhaps some other time.
7: Very well. I'll see you both this evening when I return.
8: The old fool. Worth millions and he wastes his time exploring caverns.
9: Perhaps we made a mistake in not going to the caverns with him.
8: What do you mean?
9: Last night, Uncle John spoke about finding holes in the caverns. Holes hundreds of feet deep.
8: What are you getting at?
9: Suppose Uncle John were to accidentally fall into one of those holes. You and I would inherit his millions.
8: Say, I hadn't thought of that.
9: Well, I have. Yes, Paul, tomorrow you and I will accompany Uncle John into the caverns. Who knows? Perhaps he will meet with an accident.
7: It's just a little further to the entrance to the caverns.
9: But, Uncle John, why did you make us wear leather gloves and high shoes?
7: Well, they're for protection against the rats in Devil's Caverns.
8: You mean the rats in there are dangerous?
7: Oh, not really. It's just that now and then one of them will take a nip at you.
9: Oh, ooh.
7: And then there's the bats. Most remarkable species. Now, here we are.
9: Well, you just lead the way.
7: It was just by sheer luck that I stumbled on the entrance.
8: What? It certainly is dark in here.
7: Now, just a second. I'll turn on my flashlight. There.
8: Well, I can understand now why you call these the Devil's Caverns. Something terrifying about this place.
7: Yes, and there are others even more terrifying. Come along, I'll show them to you.
9: Just a minute, Uncle John.
7: What for, Paul? Paul, why in the world are you lighting a candle?
8: I'm going to leave this candle here by the entrance. I figure we'll stop every 50 yards and leave a burning candle so we won't get lost.
9: Yes. The candles will serve as beacons to guide us back to the entrance here.
7: But that isn't necessary. Why, I know every inch of all the caverns by now.
9: Well, nevertheless, Uncle John, we'd feel safer this way.
7: Very well. It'll make you feel better. Now, come along. There's so much I want to show you.
10: If
7: You come over here, boys. I'll show you one of those holes I was telling you about.
10: We'll be there just as soon as we light another candle, Uncle John.
8: How many candles does this make, Paul?
10: This is the 10th candle. I figure we've come, more than a quarter of a mile.
8: Everything's working out perfectly. Now, look back. You can see four of the candles burning, and the other six are around that turn.
10: Yeah. Well, I'm along now. We mustn't keep Uncle John waiting.
7: There you are. Now I'm going to show you another of the wonder of these caverns. This hole I'm shining my flashlight on.
10: Something just brushed against my foot.
7: That was just one of the cavern rats. They discovered we're here. Listen.
10: Sounds like there are thousands of them.
7: Yes, there are. Nasty little fellows, too. And our leather gloves and high shoes will protect us if they grow too bold.
8: I hope so.
7: Now, yesterday I measured the depth of this hole, and much to my amazement, I discovered that it's 920.

0: that it's 920 feet deep.
1: 920 feet? If anyone fell in, it'd be quite a fall.
2: Shine your flashlight down the hole, Uncle John, so we can see what it looks like.
0: Very well. Of course, you won't be able to see the bottom, but at least you'll get an idea of how... Why are you taking my arms, boys?
1: We just want to make sure you don't fall in.
2: Yes, Uncle John. After all, you're awfully close to the edge.
0: Nonsense, boys. I won't fall in. Now let go of my arms so I can... Stop pushing me. What's come over you? Don't! I'll fall if you...
3: Poor Uncle John. But then accidents will happen.
4: Doctor, after listening to the first part of your story, don't you think some of our listeners may be a little shaky?
5: Well, I can't understand why. But if they are, I suppose we ought to suggest something to bolster their confidence.
4: Doctor, that's a good idea. And then there's nothing that gives a fellow more confidence in himself than correct attire. For that reason, may I suggest that your wardrobe include at least one of the many smart, correctly styled Adam hats. Made of lustrous all-fur felt in a wide variety of soft, harmonizing shades, Adam hats are the epitome of fine quality and good taste. You'll appreciate, too, the distinctive hat bands and other important details of your Adam hat. Top off that well-dressed look, gentlemen, with an Adam hat. Now, back to mystery and Dr. Weir.
5: And now I'll continue my story, The Devil's Caverns. After John Drake's death scream had faded away, only the shrill squeaking of the rats and the heavy breathing of the two men remained. For a moment, the two stood in darkness. Then Victor spoke.
6: All right, Paul. Turn on Uncle John's flashlight and let's get out of here.
7: Why? I haven't got his flashlight. He fell in before I could take it away from him.
6: What? You stupid fool. I might have known you'd bungle it. Now, what have we got? Wait a minute. I have my cigarette lighter, if it only works. There. It doesn't give much light, but it'll do.
7: Oh, come on. Let's get out of here. This place gives me the creeps.
6: Yes. Now, there's the first candle a few yards away. Come along.
7: Victor, look. That first candle just went out.
6: Yes. A draft probably blew it out.
7: Candle was right over here on this rock. Oh, Victor, it's gone.
6: Gone? Nonsense. You probably left it on another rock. Now, let's not waste time. There's the second candle 50 yards ahead.
7: Oh, all right, but I tell you, that was a rock I left it on. Now it's gone.
6: Oh, look. The second candle, it seems to be moving. It's falling over.
7: It's gone out. But that's as though someone blew it.
6: Don't be a fool.
7: The third candle's beginning to flicker.
6: It can't go out. It mustn't go out. Hurry.
7: Oh, Victor, it has gone out. Now there aren't any candles to guide us out of here.
6: Get hold of yourself. I've got my eye fixed on the spot where the third candle went out. Once there, we merely have to turn the bend to see the other candles.
7: Yes, but suppose there are two.
6: They won't be.
7: It's Uncle John. He's going ahead of us, blowing out the candles, so we can't escape.
6: How could it be, Uncle John? He's dead.
7: It's his ghost that's doing it. He's getting revenge on us for what we did.
6: Be quiet, do you hear? Listen. The rats. That's it. They're the ones who are knocking the candles over. They're carrying them off. They're hungry. They're attracted by the wax in the candles.
7: Why are you stopping?
6: Can't you see? The path divides into three here. Do you remember which is the way out?
7: I don't remember these three paths at all.
6: We must have come by the middle path. Yes, I'm sure that's the one. Come along. We're bound to find the entrance. After all the hours we've searched, we're bound to.
7: Why do you keep on saying that over and over? We're lost, and you know we are. We're never going to get out of here, never. Uncle John has seen to that.
6: Stop talking about Uncle John. He's dead.
7: Dead? No, he's all around us. I can feel him. He blew out all the candles. Now he's waiting for us to die.
6: Shut up.
7: Even the rats know that we're going to die. Listen.
6: My cigarette lighter. It's gone out.
7: It's Uncle John. He blew it out.
6: It won't work. The fuel's all gone.
7: Paul. Paul, where are you?
8: I'm over here.
7: You have some matches, haven't you?
8: Yes.
7: Those matches are a matter of life and death. We don't dare walk in the darkness, not with all those holes around. Paul, keep talking so I can find you.

0: can you find me when I'm lost? You'll never find me.
1: Paul, what is it?
0: Uncle John. He just brushed past me. He's come to take me.
1: Don't be a fool. It was a bat that brushed past you.
0: No. No, it's Uncle John. He's come to get me. No. No, stay away from me. Stay away.
1: Paul, come back. Come back, you hear? It's dangerous to run like that. Paul. He's fallen into a hole. He's gone. Now I'm all alone without any light at all. So, Uncle John, you think you've gotten the better of me. Well, you haven't. You haven't, you hear? I've got to get hold of myself. I must. If I go to pieces, I'll never get out of here. I've got to take this thing out. There must be some way that I can... Ow! My left leg. Oh, one of those rats bit me. But they're swarming all around me. Ow! I've got to fight them off. If I don't, they'll... Ow!

0: too bad about poor Victor, wasn't it? Such a horrible way to die. 2 weeks later, when a searching party entered the cabin, they found a clean white skeleton lying a few hundred yards from the entrance. Unfortunately, they were never able to find a trace of John Drake and Paul. It was as if they had vanished from the face of the earth. Now, I once knew a dead man who... Oh, you have to go now? Perhaps you'll drop in on me again soon. Just look for the house on the other side of the cemetery. The house of Dr. Weird.
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2: No, sir. 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
1: 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Thank you.
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0: Ladies and gentlemen, we take pleasure in presenting another of the stories especially selected for us by Edwin Balmer, the distinguished editor of Red Book Magazine. Editor Balmer is here to tell you why he selected A Gentleman Passes by Frank R. Adams for Red Book. Mr. Balmer.
1: Thank you, Mr. Clemenger. Frank R. Adams is one of the best of our romantic writers. He likes love and gallantry and a laugh. Do you remember his great successes, Almost a Lady and A Stubborn Cinderella? We found the same qualities in his story, A Gentleman Passes By, which you will now hear in dramatic form.
0: Katie was the trimmest, neatest little thing. Peter Martin thought she didn't look the least like a waitress. Somehow Peter was always lunching at Bailey's Grill, though it was quite a distance from Wall Street, and he always managed to sit at one of her tables. Katie thought he liked her rather especially, but she couldn't be sure. He was awfully nice.
2: Well, Katie, what's on the menu today? How's the thistle bristle soup?
3: Sorry, sir. We're fresh out of that, but the cream of thumb puree is fine. Want some?
2: Oh, I'll just have some potato potage or some turnips, maybe.
3: Oh?
2: You know, my mother used to tell me turnips would give you blue eyes. Is that where you got yours, Katie?
0: There was always a smile from Peter, but perhaps that was his way with everyone. Then one Saturday afternoon, Katie met him quite by accident on the street as she was on her way to take the subway home.
2: Well, if it isn't Katie.
3: Uh-huh.
2: Oh, I say, I didn't know you in that new fur coat. Oh, you look grand.
3: Well.
2: Where bound?
3: It's my half day off. Mr. Bailey lets a few of us go each afternoon. There isn't a very big rush in this district.
2: Well, now, I didn't think they ever let you out of that cage. Which way are you going? Maybe I can drop you somewhere.
3: Well, I'm on my way home, up above the cathedral.
2: I'm headed for the university myself. Say, I've got a couple of tickets for the football game. Columbia's playing Syracuse. My partner couldn't go, and I was going to toss the game over. Would you like to go with me?
3: Oh, I've never seen a football game, Mr. Martin. That is a big college game. But I used to play with my brothers on the neighborhood team. It was lots of fun.
2: Oh, that's fine. Come along, then. That's my car over there.
3: Oh, is that your car?
2: Uh-huh. Step right in. We'll drive up to the field.
3: A Rolls Royce. Oh, it's a beautiful car, Mr. Martin.
2: Glad you like it, Katie. We can just get up there in time for the second half.

0: 7-6. Man, that was close. Did you like the game, Katie?
1: Oh, it was wonderful. Oh, it all seems like a dream.
0: I'll bet it seemed like a dream to that quarterback when those three fellas tackled him on his 1 yard line. Went down hard, didn't he?
1: You know, we had the very best seats of all. Oh, I've never had such a wonderful afternoon in my life.
0: Oh, I'm glad you enjoyed it, Katie. You know, it's been pretty nice for me.
1: And I did enjoy the ride uptown so much. It was grand.
0: And how about running down to a little place I know? Did you ever have a Dubonnet, Katie?
1: No.
0: Or a Decorate? They make them in Cuba, and they go down fine.
1: Oh, do they?
0: Mm-hmm. We'll have a cocktail down at Henry's, and then go to dinner somewhere.
1: Well, I have a cocktail, and I'd love to have dinner with you, Mr. Martin, but I... Well, I think I'd better not this time.
0: Then the next time, anyway. Look here. Next Saturday.
1: Well, I'm not off on Saturday again for 2 months.
0: Oh, I'm sorry.
1: I'm afraid I am, too.
2: Now, Peter was not the sort of man who tunes in easily on romance. Neither did the role of the condescending Prince Charming suit him in the least. Katie had been easy to amuse as a kitten, her pleasure so genuine that Peter had found a renewed interest in life for himself that afternoon. She liked him, and strangely enough, his own emotions responded to her liking for him as he'd never before responded to anyone. He was disappointed in not being able to take her home the next Saturday, and his disappointment made him decidedly uneasy over Sunday. He did a lot of thinking. As a result of his idea, his partner, George Dixon, went in to see Katie next day.
3: Luncheon today, Mr. Dixon?
4: Any little tidbits that you've got laid away are mine today, Katie. Our little friend Peter will not be in.
3: Oh, has Mr. Martin gone away?
4: Only for 2 or 3 weeks. He's sailing tonight for Paris on the Imperator, but he's coming right back.
3: Oh, on the water?
4: Absolutely on the water all the way. Unless the Atlantic freezes over before midnight, in which case the boat will leave the dock fitted with skates.
3: But the Imperator's a pretty big boat, isn't it, Mr. Dixon?
4: One of the best, smokestacks and all. Fast, too.
3: I expect there's always a big crowd sailing, isn't there?
4: Yes.
3: On the pier and all. Will you have consommé today, Mr. Dixon, or a fruit salad?
0: Get a line on those trunks over there, Stuart, will you? The big one goes to the cabin. They're all checked. The bag is mine, too. And this is... What? Why, Katie! Oh, I never in the world expected...
1: Well, that porter brought you right over here. I didn't know these were your trunks. I was just standing here waiting to...
0: Well, this is great. A regular send-off.
1: Well, Mr. Dixon said... But I just thought I'd watch the boat go and I... Well, I didn't think I'd get a chance to see you.
0: Oh, Katie, you're a darling. You know, I was wishing that you, of all the world, would be here to say goodbye. And I step out on deck, and sure enough, here you are.
3: Is it an awfully safe boat?
0: Why, Katie, it's the safest boat ever. And you've been worrying about me?
1: Well, I the ocean scares me a little, Mr. Martin.
0: Now, don't you Mr. Martin me, Katie. Listen, if you ever call me anything but Peter...
1: All right, Peter. Well, it does scare me a little. But you'll be back.
0: 3 weeks, I think. And Katie. Oh, my sweet. Come here.
1: Oh, Peter.
0: Oh, dearest. I wanted to kiss you ever since the world began. Now, I'll be back the very first boat I can catch.
1: But
0: I know already what I was going to find out. Oh, my sweet.
1: But, Peter...
0: Everything seems very simple.
5: Oh, ashore, let's go ashore. Oh, ashore, let's go ashore.
0: Everything seems very simple for us now.
1: But it isn't, Peter.
0: There. Now, darling, you've got to hurry down the gangway.
1: But,
0: go, darling.
1: But Peter,
0: goodbye, Katie. Goodbye, dearest. Goodbye, darling. Goodbye.
2: Goodbye. Meet Mrs. Fitzhale and her daughter, Helene, in the Paris edition of the Ritz. Time, the Wednesday of the week Peter sailed. Place, Mrs. Fitzhale's Louis XIV drawing room.
6: Hélène, my dear, I've just received a note from Prince Stephen. The prince is going to call this afternoon.
7: Oh, lovely. I'll have my Adele do my hair. The prince is so charming.
6: Tell me, dear, haven't you told the prince yet that you're engaged to Peter Morton?
7: No, but I suppose so now that Peter's due to arrive. Why on earth did Peter have to follow me over here? I'll be seeing him all my life. And this is positively my last weekend with Stephen. Peter would have to pop up at a time like this. It's ridiculous.
6: Well, I always did think Stephen would have been more to your... Oh, Annette, how many times must I tell you not to walk in on us like this?
8: Oui, madame.
6: My French servants never learn. Well, what is it?
8: A telegraph message for mademoiselle.
7: Well, don't stand there holding it. From Peter, I suppose. Announcing his arrival and enduring love. Oh, he would start with a lot of telegrams. But why? Why, mother!
6: What's the matter, Hélène? What does it say? You're as white as a ghost.
7: Peter. Peter is dead.
8: Peter is dead?
7: Oh, it's simply preposterous. I can't believe a word of it. This message is from his partner, George Dixon. Oh, why?
6: What does it say?
7: Well, it says he died saving a child who had fallen overboard. Oh, dear. Oh, died to save a child.
6: There, there. You mustn't cry, dear. If Peter's gone, it won't do you any good.
7: Oh, I can't help it, Mother. After all, we were engaged.
6: Well, I'll take care of the obligatory messages for you.
8: Pardon, sir. Prince Stefan is waiting below.
6: It's the prince, Hélène. I'll send word that you can't see him just now.
7: Oh, thanks, Mother. You think of everything.
6: Annette, tell Prince Stefan.
7: Oh, no, Mother. Wait, just a minute. Maybe I can wash my eyes so they won't show. You know, I believe I'll go to luncheon with him after all. Does my hair look all right? You know, it would do me a lot of good to go out with someone like the prince. Someone amusing to take my mind off my great sorrow.
6: Oh, of course, darling. That would be much better. And you won't have to tell him about Peter at all now.

0: And so we find morning in New York, and in a certain little apartment up on 122nd Street, a man and his wife are hurrying through breakfast.
1: Say, listen to this, Katie, will you? Here in the paper, some big shot down on Wall Street jumped off a ship in mid-ocean and rescued a kid that had fallen overboard. The sailors lowered a lifeboat and managed to pick up the child,
2: yes,
1: but...
2: Yes, I read it.
1: Yeah, managed to pick up the child, it says, but they lost a grip on this fella just as they was hauling him over the gunwales, and he went under for good.
2: Oh, please don't read any more of it, Jack.
1: Well, you wouldn't think one of those brokers would have nerve enough to jump overboard, would you? It says here he was the last lineal descendant of one of America's most distinguished families.
2: Jack, please.
1: Say, for Pete's sake, what's got into you this morning, anyhow? You burned the toast and you look like you've been eating green apples. Why don't you sit down and eat your breakfast?
2: I'll be late getting downtown, Jack. I've got to hurry it.
1: Well, you certainly did get up on the wrong side of the bed this morning. Always making things tough. What's the matter with you, Katie?
2: I've got to run now. Goodbye.
1: Well, the dickens of a wife you are, I must say. 3 years ago, when you and me was first married, it was...
0: And with the closing of the door, little Katie will not return till after midnight. Maybe by that time, she can get into step once more and mark time in the spot that was permanently assigned to her. Maybe.

Red Book Magazine gave us special permission to broadcast this story, A Gentleman Passes By, written by Frank R. Adams. Next week at this same time, we take pleasure in announcing that we will present another story in dramatic form from Red Book Magazine.

0: medicine. The cough drops.
1: What has a hazelnut in every bite?
2: Sorry.
1: And thick milk chocolate for your delight.
2: Sorry.
1: Nougat and caramel, golden light.
2: Sorry.
1: And don't forget the hazelnut in every bite. And again. What has a hazelnut in every bite?
2: Sorry.
1: Thick milk chocolate for your delight.
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1: So long as these problems are not solved, so long as ignorance and poverty remain on earth, these words cannot be useless.
2: WOR and the Mutual Network present the third of seven broadcasts based on Victor Hugo's compelling novel, Les Misérables. Orson Welles, distinguished young author, actor, and director, plays the role of Jean Valjean in this presentation, which he has adapted especially for radio. And Mr. Welles is also heard as he reads from the book itself. Each episode pictures a development in the progress of Valjean, and last week introduced Fantine and Javert. Les Misérables, Part 3, the episode which is called The Trial.
3: I gave you the candlesticks that you stole from me. I have purchased your soul. I withdraw it from the spirit of perversity, and I give it to Almighty God.
4: So spoke the Bishop of D. to a thief and a galley slave named Jean Valjean. And from the moment he left him, Jean Valjean was another man. He was Monsieur Madeleine. In time, he was the mayor of Montreux. He had sold the bishop's silver, keeping only the candlesticks. And with this money, he made more. He was established in Montreux, the owner of a great factory and a public official. A quiet, hopeful man, having but two thoughts: to conceal his name and to sanctify his life. To escape from men and to return to God. But a shadow had fallen across the destiny of Jean Valjean. The shadow of a man in a flat hat and a long coat. A man carrying a stick. Javert.
5: Monsieur Madeleine.
6: Yes?
5: Inspector Javert, the police.
6: Let him come in.
5: Yes, monsieur.
7: This way, Inspector.
8: Monsieur Madeleine.
6: Good morning, Javert. Well, what's the matter?
8: Your Honor, I wish to report a criminal act.
6: Yes, Inspector.
8: An inferior agent of the government has been lacking in respect to a magistrate. It's my duty to bring the fact to your knowledge.
6: Who is this agent?
8: I, monsieur.
6: You, Inspector?
8: I.
6: And who is the magistrate who has to complain of this agent?
8: You, monsieur. I came to ask you to be so kind as to discharge me.
6: Javert, this is absurd.
8: You will say that I might tender my resignation, but to resign is honorable. I must be discharged.
6: Javert, what's all this nonsense?
8: Your Honor, I have denounced you.
6: You... denounce me?
8: Yes, Your Honor, to the Prefecture of Police.
6: What for, Javert? As a mayor encroaching upon the constabulary?
8: No, monsieur. As an ex-convict.
6: Yes, Javert.
8: For a long time, I suspected you. Your resemblance, your immense strength, your skill as a marksman. It's strange, monsieur, but everything points to one fact, that you are a man named Jean Valjean.
6: What name did you say?
8: Jean Valjean. An old convict I saw 20 years ago when I was a galley guard at Toulon. For 8 years, his whereabouts have been unknown. Your Honor, I fancied... Well, I've done this thing. Anger determined me, and I denounced you to the prefect.
6: And what answer did you get?
8: That I was mad.
6: Well?
8: They were right.
6: Javert, I'm very lucky that you think so.
8: Yes, Your Honor, it must be so. They've found Jean Valjean.
6: What?
8: They've caught him, Your Honor. He's safe in prison.
6: What do you mean, Javert? Who have they caught?
8: Jean Valjean, Your Honor. But of course you wouldn't know.
6: Yes, of course. How do they know he's Jean Valjean?
8: Very simple, Your Honor. He looks like him. Besides, he was recognized by an old galley slave in the jail.
6: How did they catch him?
8: Stealing apples, Your Honor. He called himself Chamathieu. He'd been a pruner and he lived at Faverolles. Now, what was Jean Valjean? A pruner. Where? At Faverolles. It's very simple, Your Honor. The same age, the same height. When I wrote to the justice, he sent for me and brought me before the man Chamathieu.
6: Well?
8: Your Honor, truth is truth. I'm sorry for it, but that man is Jean Valjean.
6: Are you sure of it?
8: Yes, monsieur, I'm sure. And now that I see the real Jean Valjean, Your Honor, I don't see how I could ever have believed anything else. I beg your pardon.
6: What did this man say to you?
8: No, he's a sly one, this Valjean. That's where I recognize him. He pretends not to understand. He puts on astonishment and plays innocent. But there's evidence. He'll be condemned.
6: Where is he now?
8: At the assizes at Erra. I've been summoned to testify.
6: What's the charge?
8: Stealing apples, Your Honor. Second offense. It's the galleys for life.
6: When's the trial?
8: Tomorrow.
6: When do you leave?
8: Tonight. As soon as I've given my testimony, I shall return.
6: How long will the trial last?
8: A day at the longest, Your Honor.
6: I see.
8: Your pardon, monsieur.
6: Yes?
8: I must be discharged.
6: Gervais, you're a man of honor. You may keep your place.
8: You can't do that. You can't do that to me.
6: Gervais, this is a matter which concerns me alone.
8: You can't do it. You're a mayor and a magistrate. You've got to discharge me. I belong to the police. You're respectable. You own property, and I denounced you. Don't you know what that means?
6: You exaggerate your fault, Inspector. I forgive you.
8: You've no right to. I don't want your forgiveness. Your forgiveness, your charity, your kindness. I hate your kindness. The kindness that defends a woman of the town against a citizen, an inferior against a superior, a police agent against the mayor. I hate that kindness. It's easy to be kind. It's hard to be just. If you'd been what I thought you were, I wouldn't have been kind to you, not I, Your Honor. I've said to myself, Javert, you're a hard man, but if you ever trip, look out. Well, I've tripped. I would have broken another man. I must be broken, stripped of my uniform, driven off, disgraced. You've got to do that to me. That's what's right. I demand my discharge.
6: Well, Javert, let me think about it. After all, you may not be as wrong as you think. Give me your hand.
8: Pardon, monsieur. That must not be. The mayor doesn't give his hand to a spy. Your Honor, I will continue in the service until I'm relieved.
4: Now Jean Valjean, called Madeleine, had forgotten a promise. There was a young girl, Fantine. She was sick, and the good mayor had taken her from the streets and given her to the care of an old nun in his hospital. Here Fantine lay dying, her only joy, the hope of seeing her child, her little daughter, whom she'd boarded with some innkeepers in another town. Monsieur Madeleine had promised to bring her child to her.
7: Monsieur Madeleine. Monsieur Madeleine. Why don't you answer?
9: There, there, Fantine, my child. Lie back.
7: Oh, sister, I must have been asleep. Where is he? Where's Monsieur Madeleine?
9: The portress told me he could not come today.
7: Oh, no. But he always comes. Always. Every day he comes here to the hospital to see me.
9: Mademoiselle Fantine, be calm. You must lie down again.
7: Why can't he come, sister?
9: My child, the mayor has gone away.
7: Gone away? Gone away?
9: Yes.
7: I know. He's gone for Cosette. I'm going to see her again. Remember, sister, what he said to me yesterday? Very, very soon, he said.
9: Yes, my child.
7: Oh, I am so happy. Why, I feel all well. No pain at all. I'm going to see my child again.
9: Yes, but you mustn't talk anymore.
7: It's been 5 years since I've seen her. I had to leave her with the innkeepers on the road when she was little. That was all I could do, sister. Because people talk, and I needed a job to support us. Then there was no work, and I had to do anything to pay for her board.
9: I know.
7: That's how I got in my trouble. But Monsieur Madeleine was good to me. He saved me from jail. He's the mayor, and he can do that. And he saved me from that wicked policeman, Javert. And he's taking care of me in my sickness. And now he's gone to get Cosette from the innkeepers. And he'll bring her to me.
9: I'm sure he will.
7: And when Cosette comes, can she lie by my side in a little bed? You'll let her do that, won't you?
9: Yes, my child. Good night.
7: Then when she wakes, I can say good morning to her. And at night, when I'm awake, I can hear her sleep. Her little breathing is so sweet.
9: Good night, my child.
7: Good night, sister. Look, there's just room

0: There is one spectacle grander than the sea. That is the sky. There is one spectacle grander than the sky. That is the soul. Let us look into a soul. The soul of Jean Valjean, called Madeleine, the mayor of Montreux.
1: Jean Valjean, I gave you the candlesticks that you stole from me. I have purchased your soul. I withdraw it from perversity, and I give it to Almighty God.
2: I was wrong about you. They've got Jean Valjean. They're trying him tomorrow. It's the galleys for life. They've got Jean Valjean.
0: Even while listening to the words of Javert, the first impulse of Jean Valjean was to drag this poor man out of prison and put himself in his place. An impulse as painful and sharp as an incision in the living flesh. But this impulse passed away.
3: Well, what am I afraid of? This Javert who's troubled me? That fearful instinct which follows me, that terrible bloodhound, is baffled. He's satisfied. He'll leave me in quiet. He holds his Jean Valjean fast. And I have nothing to do with it. Why interfere? It doesn't concern me. I've brought happiness to this place. I've done some good. It is God's will that I do more.
0: One can no more prevent the mind from returning to an idea than one can prevent the sea from coming to the shore. In the case of the sailor, this is called the tide. In the case of the guilty, this is called remorse.
3: Fantine, remember Fantine. That poor lonely woman who longs for her child. What of her? I have promised this mother her child. Who'll keep the promise? Well, this man goes to the galleys. What of it? He's stolen. Why say he hasn't stolen? He's stolen. And for me, I remain here. I go on. And this mother brings up her child, and the whole country is rich and happy and honest. I am Madeleine. Woe to him who is Valjean. I do not recognize the man.
1: Jean Valjean. Jean Valjean. Behold yourself, Jean Valjean. An honored man. The mayor of the city. The rich man who feeds the poor. The happy man who is admired. Jean Valjean. There shall be a man wearing your red blouse and bearing your name and dragging your chain in the galleys.
0: So struggled this unhappy soul. So struggled 1,800 years before him, another. He also, while the olive trees were shivering in the fierce breath of the infinite, long put away the fearful chalice, dripping with shadow and running over with darkness in the star-filled depths.
3: Who is it?
4: I, Monsieur Madeleine.
3: Well, what is it?
4: Monsieur Madeleine, it is just 5:00.
3: What's that to me?
4: It's the cart, monsieur.
3: What cart?
4: Did not monsieur order a horse and cart?
3: No.
4: The driver says he has come for you. Monsieur Madeleine.
5: Say it's all right. Say I'm coming.

0: At daybreak, Jean Valjean was in the open country. The roads were bad from Montreux to Arras. When he got to the courthouse, it was night.
1: Monsieur Madeleine.
2: Yes?
1: Oh, Your Honor, you should have told me straight off that you're the mayor of Montreux. A place has been made for you on the bench, Your Honor. The judge begs you to enter.
2: Thank you.
1: Not at all, Your Honor. You've only to turn the brass knob of that door, and you'll find yourself in the courtroom. Good evening, monsieur.
0: Jean Valjean was alone. He stared at the door to the courtroom. He drew breath and listened. There was no sound. He waited there, listening. The same silence. He leaned against the wall. The stone was cold. He closed his eyes.
3: Jean Valjean, there shall be a man bearing your name and dragging your chain in the galleys.
0: He opened his eyes. The first thing he saw was the handle of that door. The door to the courtroom. That round, polished brass handle. It shone there before him like a star. Then, suddenly, he was in the courtroom.
4: Monsieur Madeleine?
2: Yes, Excellency. That's my name.
4: Your note was sent in to me, monsieur. Permit me to say that your presence in this court is an unexpected compliment.
2: Thank you.
4: I have not had the pleasure of Your Honor's acquaintance, but we all know, by reputation at least, Monsieur Madeleine, the distinguished mayor of Montreux. Will you sit here, Monsieur Madeleine? We will resume the trial of Jean Valjean.
0: He did not need to look for him. He saw him. This was the man. He thought he saw himself, older. But just as he'd looked, everything as it was, 8 years before, early in October 1815, when he left the galleys and entered the little town of D. He thought he saw his trial. His trial, played by his shadow. Judges, clerks, gendarmes, a throng of heads. He'd seen all this before. 27 years before, when Jean Valjean was tried by law for stealing a loaf of bread.
4: We will resume the trial of Jean Valjean. Monsieur Madeleine, the prisoner is accused of stealing ripe apples.
5: Your Excellency, the judge. Your Honor, Monsieur Madeleine. Gentlemen of the jury, who is this man? Gentlemen, we have here no petty fruit thief, no mere trespasser. We have here an outlaw, a murderous galley slave. We have here Jean Valjean. This man is accused of one crime for which he is on trial, but he is wanted for another. Highway robbery, committed for the gain of one penny from a small boy encountered in the fields outside of D. Convict him for the new crime, and he shall be tried again for the first.
4: Prisoner, on your own behalf, have you anything to say?
6: No, Excellency. I didn't do it, that's all. I never stole anything. I'm a man who doesn't get something to eat every day. I picked off the ground things that were there. That's all I did.
4: You see, Monsieur Madeleine, there's no question of the identity. This man is obviously Jean Valjean.
0: Has the prisoner no witnesses? May I question him?
4: Oh, certainly, monsieur.
0: Thank you. Monsieur Chamature, how long have you been a pruner?
4: His Honor is speaking to you, prisoner. Reply to him.
6: I don't know, monsieur. I've been a pruner for a long time. Before that, I was a wheelwright. Yes, I was a wheelwright in Paris. I earned 30 sous a day. Look here. I'm telling the truth. You have only to ask if it isn't so. Ask how stupid I am. Ask anybody. Ask! I don't know what you want of me.
5: Your Excellency, I beg leave to call out at this time three witnesses. Brevet, Chenildieu, Cochepaille. They are convicts. They have been in the galleys with the accused.
4: Permission granted. Call the first witness.
5: Convict Brevet.
7: Convict Brevet.
8: Yes, sir.
7: Come forward.
4: Convict Brevet, you have suffered infamous punishment and cannot take the oath. Prisoner Champetieu, rise.
9: Rise, prisoner.
4: Brevet, look upon the prisoner. Say on your soul and conscience whether you still recognize this man as your former fellow convict, Jean Valjean.
10: Your Excellency, I remember him.
4: Sit down, Brevet. Prisoner remains standing.
5: Call out the galley slave, Chenildieu.
7: Convict Chenildieu.
11: Yes, Your Excellency.
4: Think carefully. Do you recognize this man?
11: Recognize him? We were on the same chain together. What's wrong, Jack? Don't you remember me?
4: Sit down, prisoner.
5: Convict Cochefaille.
4: Do you identify the man before you?
12: That's 24601. Jean Valjean, his name was.
4: Chamathieu, you have heard the testimony of these witnesses. Have you anything to say?
6: I say they're liars!
4: Officers, enforce order! I am about to pronounce sentence on this man.
6: One moment!
4: Order.
6: Your Excellency!
4: Order. Order!
6: Your Excellency! May I be permitted a few words on behalf of the accused? I'd like to tell you about Jean Valjean.
4: Monsieur Madeleine, you're a man of high office. I must grant your request.
6: Excellency, they were right when they told you that Jean Valjean was an outlaw. It's true he was a galley slave. The convicts are right. 19 years he was chained between Cochefaille and old Chenildieu. 19 long years. It's true he was a criminal. The pennies were stolen and the loaf of bread. And the bishop was robbed. But mark you, gentlemen, the galleys make the galley slave. Before the galleys, this man was a poor peasant, an idiot. He was changed in the galleys. He was stupid. He was made wicked. He was a log. He became a firebrand. He was saved later by indulgence and kindness as he was lost by severity. You won't understand this. There are some things which cannot be told. I cannot relate to you the story of Jean Valjean's life. Someday you will know it. He's done what he could. He's disguised himself under another name. He's desired to enter again among honest men. It seems this cannot be. Gentlemen, your prisoner is not he who is on trial before you. Release this man. He is innocent. What is done at this moment, God beholds from on high. This man is no convict, no outlaw, no thief. Gentlemen, I am Jean Valjean.
4: On fire! Monsieur Madeleine is not well, officer. See his honor to my chamber.
6: You don't believe me. Revy, Chenildieu, Cochefaille, look at me. Do you recognize me? Do you know who I am? Revy! Answer me.
13: Yes, Your Honor.
6: Hello, 23709. Chenildieu, number 21808. Your left shoulder still scarred from a burn. Answer me, is that true?
11: Yes, monsieur, it's true.
6: Cochefaille, number 24302. There's a date in blue letters on your left arm. March 1st, 1815. Lift up your sleeve.
1: March 1st, 1815.
6: Gentlemen, you see clearly. I am Jean Valjean. You may arrest me when you choose. Night, gentlemen.
14: Official order delivered under seal. Inspector Javert will seize the body of Monsieur Madeleine, the mayor of Montreux, who has this day been identified in court as the discharged convict and criminal Jean Valjean.

0: my sister. Let me in.
1: Your hair, monsieur. It is all white.
0: Ah, Fantine, can I see her?
1: Oh, have you brought back her child? Oh, monsieur, she is asleep.
0: I must see her tonight now. There's no time.
2: Monsieur Madeleine.
1: Oh, you have awakened her.
3: My dear little Fantine.
1: I knew you were there. I was asleep, but I saw you. I followed you with my eyes the whole night. Tell me, where is my Cosette? Sister, you said I might have her in a little bed beside me.
4: Not yet, my child. You still have some fever. We must cure you first.
1: But I'm cured. Let me see my Cosette. Isn't it natural I should want to see my child when you've been to all that trouble to get her? If you'll bring her in to see me now, I'll speak very gently.
3: It is better to wait, Fantine.
1: Oh, monsieur, only tell me, how is she? She may not know me. Children have no memories. They're like birds. You must be cold, Monsieur Madeleine, after that trip in the carriage. Oh, could they not bring her here for once?
3: Cosette is well. Cosette is beautiful. You'll see her soon. But be quiet. Do you hear me, Fantine? What's wrong with you, child?
1: Monsieur, he has come for me. The policeman.
3: Fantine, what are you looking at?
1: Inspector Javert.
5: Well, Jean Valjean?
3: I know what he wants, child. It's not for you that he comes.
5: Come on, Jean Valjean.
1: Monsieur Madeleine. Monsieur Madeleine, save me.
5: There's no Madeleine here. There is Monsieur Jean Valjean. Madeleine.
3: One moment, Javert.
5: Call me Inspector.
3: Inspector, I'd like a word with you in private.
5: Speak aloud. People speak aloud to me.
1: Monsieur Madeleine.
3: It's a request I have to make to you.
5: Speak aloud, I tell you.
3: Inspector, this Monsieur is not Madeleine. To be heard by anyone but yourself.
5: What's that to me?
1: My Cosette. Cosette. I'll never
3: listen
1: see
3: to
1: her.
3: Me. Listen to me. You've got to. You're human. Give me just 3 days. 3 days to go for the child of this woman.
5: You're clever, Jean Valjean. I'll say that for you. You ask me for 3 days to get away, and you tell me you're going for a child.
1: Going for a child? My child. Cosette. But she's not here. Monsieur Madeleine. Where is Cosette? I want my child. My Cosette. Monsieur Madeleine.
5: Hold your tongue, hussy.
1: I want my child.
5: Miserable country where galley slaves are magistrates and women of the town are nursed like countesses. All this will be changed.
1: Monsieur Madeleine.
5: I tell you there is no Madeleine. There is a robber. There is a brigand. There is a convict. There is Jean Valjean. And I've got him.
3: Don't be afraid, little Fantine. Fantine. Fantine! What's wrong with her sister?
6: Requiem aeternam dona eis.
5: Come on. Come on. What's wrong with her? Can't you see the woman is dead?
3: I am at your disposal.
6: Requiem aeternam dona eis. Domine.

Tonight, WOR and the Mutual Network have brought you part three of Victor Hugo's absorbing masterpiece, Les Misérables, the episode which pictured the death of Fantine and the capture of the supposed Jean Valjean. Orson Welles played the roles of both the real and the supposed Valjean, and was also heard reading the narrative passages of this presentation, which he has made especially for radio. Assisting Mr. Welles were Martin Gable as Javert, Alice Frost as Fantine, Ray Collins, Adelaide Klein, William Johnstone, and Hiram Sherman. The orchestra was under the direction of Milton Catons, who arranged the score. Next Friday evening at 10 o'clock, we shall present Les Misérables in its fourth chapter, the episode which is called Cosette.

0: forever.
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7: In just a moment, enjoy Best Plays. 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There's great comedy with Bob Hope, interesting guests with Dave Garraway and Tommy Bartlett's Welcome Travelers, and the accurate reporting of NBC's Pauline Frederick and Morgan Beatty with his News of the World. Yes, they're all great shows. And all, of course, on NBC. Right now, though, it's Best Plays on NBC. From New York, where the American stage begins, NBC presents Best Plays, transcribed with John Chapman.

0: Best Play, the series of hour-length dramas selected from the outstanding successes of the New York stage. Now, John Chapman, drama critic of the New York Daily News, is here to introduce Madeline Carroll and Jerome Cowan in Tonight at 8:30 by Noel Coward. Mr. Chapman.
1: Thank you. And welcome to our audience. The one-act play is quite an art. Something like the making of a perfect omelet or a souffle. The ingredients must be simple and few because there isn't time to stir in a big mess of stuff. But if these ingredients are not mixed exactly right and done to a turn, the play or the egg dish will be on the soft and flabby side. Back in the middle 1930s, a peaceful and happy time as we look back on it, Noel Coward undertook to write an entire banquet of one-actors, 9 of them. He put them all together under the title of Tonight at 8:30, which was slightly misleading because it took 3 nights to play them, 3 at a time. They were a remarkable combination of comedy, drama, song, and dance, and a very stiff challenge to a company of actors. Tonight at 8:30 was the most stylish success of the Broadway season in which the plays were produced, although there was such competition as the Kaufman and Hart You Can't Take It With You, the Kaufman and Ferber Stage Door, and Clara Booth's comedy, The Women. Mr. Coward's 9 short plays were deft, nicely varied in theme and mood, and splendidly performed by Noel Coward and Gertrude Lawrence. For our performances on this broadcast, we have chosen 2 plays which show the range of Noel Coward's skill. The first of them, called Ways and Means, is the kind of light, smart, slick comedy we usually associate with the name of Coward. A piece about a husband and wife who have run into debt on the luxurious Riviera and must try to find ways and means of taking it on the lam gracefully and with dignity. Writing a play, be it long or short, is only a part of the theater. The main part, no doubt. But a comedy or a drama does not come into being, does not become real until it is performed. The new ingredients which must be added are the actors. And they should be just right or our effort will fall flat. Noel Coward and Gertrude Lawrence were, of course, just right in the Broadway run of Tonight at 8:30. For our performance now, we have chosen the pair of stars who also should be just right. Madeline Carroll and Jerome Cowan. Miss Carroll, who comes from England, was known here only as a movie star, and a very popular one, until she appeared on Broadway in 1948 in Goodbye, My Fancy. All of us drama critics were delighted and surprised at her gift for light comedy. But if we had looked into her background, our astonishment would have been less, for Madeline Carroll had had a solid education in stage acting in London before she became the heroine of such films as The 39 Steps. Our other star, Jerome Cowan, is also well known in the films and has a fine stage background in such varied enterprises as stock, vaudeville, musical comedy, comedy, and drama. Just the man, I'd say, to be in all 9 plays of Tonight at 8:30. And now for our first play, Ways and Means.

0: The French Riviera, sometimes known as the Côte d'Azur, is a narrow coastal strip of land at the foot of the Alps bordering on the Mediterranean Sea. It is dotted with fashionable resorts, lush hotels, and extravagantly appointed villas. It is in one of these villas, the Villa Zephyr, that a young English couple, Toby and Stella Cartwright, have come to enjoy the Riviera's scenic beauty, luxuriant vegetation, mild climate, swimming, good food, all factors conducive to life of gracious and harmonious living. It is morning, and the Cartwrights have just wakened to another gracious and harmonious day.
1: I knew marrying you was a mistake at least 7 years ago, but I never realized the thoroughness of the mistake until now. I can just see tomorrow's newspaper. Mr. and Mrs. Toby Cartwright have left the Villa Zephyr under a cloud.
2: Not yet, they haven't.
1: Owing to the idiocy of Mr. Toby Cartwright losing his shirt at the casino.
2: Oh, Lord, must we go back over that again?
1: Yes, we must. Don't you see? We've got to do something.
2: Darling, what's the use? I lost £50 gambling. Do you want me to write it down so you don't forget?

0: £50 gambling. Do you want me to write it down so you don't forget?
1: It isn't that I want to rub it in about the £50. Really, it isn't. But we're in the most awful jam, and we've got to concentrate.
0: We concentrated up until 4:30 this morning, and nothing came of it.
1: Will you promise not to take offense at anything I say for 10 minutes?
0: That means you're going to be absolutely brutal.
1: Promise?
0: All right, I promise.
1: We must face facts. Now then, our combined incomes amount to £750 a year.
0: Until Aunt Hester dies.
1: Aunt Hester will not die. She's outwitted life for 70 years and is now determined to outwit death.
0: It's indecent.
1: Never mind about that now. Our combined overdrafts amount to roughly £1,300, in addition to which you owe £3,000.
0: What about you?
1: £2,000.
0: I don't understand why you don't get a job of some sort. Look at Lisa Herrick. She at least made some effort. She opened a hat shop.
1: And shut it again.
0: No talent, that's what's wrong with you. No marketable talent whatsoever.
1: You seem to forget that on a certain bleak day in 1938, I gave my life into your keeping.
0: Marriage is a sacrament, a mystic rite. And you persist in regarding it as a sort of plumber's estimate.
1: Be quiet. Where was I?
0: Oh, wandering along the paths of memory, my dear, with a singularly nasty expression.
1: You will admit, I suppose, that we live beyond our income.
0: Oh, you have a genius for understatement.
1: It's no use quarreling. The £50 has gone. We've already overstayed our time here. The Lorings are expecting us in Venice. We have at the moment 114 francs, and we are down 2,400 francs in the bridge book.
0: That's entirely your fault. You play bridge too merrily, Stella.
1: My merriment is entirely a social gesture. I loathe bridge.
0: That's no excuse for playing it as though it were lacrosse.
1: I don't know what you mean.
0: Your bids have a certain girlish devil-may-care abandon. You whoop through every rubber like a games mistress.
1: What do you mean, whoop?
0: What I say, whoop. W-H-O-O-P.
1: Oh, do be quiet. What was I saying? Never mind. Within the next week, we shall be asked definitely to leave. Olive was dropping hints all over the dinner table last night, like confetti.
0: We can't leave.
1: We'll have to.
0: Chaps owes you some money, doesn't he?
1: Yes, backgammon. 7,000 francs.
0: Thank God for that.
1: If we travel to Venice second class...
0: Yes. Oh, not second class.
1: And send Nanny home...
0: Now, I can't think why you had to bring her in the first place. I don't have a valet. Why should you have a maid?
1: Nanny's not a maid. Nanny saved our lives a million times.
0: Yes, wrongly.
1: Anyhow, I...
0: Who is it?
2: Chaps, old man. Come and say goodbye.
0: Oh, come in, chaps.
3: Good morning. How do you feel?
0: Frightful.
3: So do I.
0: Good.
1: You look very sweet, chaps, darling, and very dapper. Why are you up so early?
3: Well, it's after 11. I came to say goodbye, and,
1: Oh, of course, you're leaving today. I'd forgotten. Are you going to Maybane Bridge?
3: Yes, Guy is picking me up.
1: Oh, you must find out all about that chauffeur scandal and wire us immediately.
3: What's your first scandal?
1: Don't be silly, darling. The whole coast is buzzing with it.
3: Oh, that. I always thought it was a valet. Do you think it's true? I mean, do you think May Bainbridge really did that?
1: Certainly. You only have to look at her.
0: Don't be catty, Stella.
1: As May Bainbridge has been consistently odious to me for years, I don't really see why I shouldn't be as catty as I like.
0: Well, after all, Chaps is going to stay with May and George.
1: Serve him right.
3: Oh, May's not bad. She just has an unfortunate manner.
1: To be not bad with an unfortunate manner is not enough excuse.
3: You seem a bit scratchy this morning.
0: Well, compared with what took place in the night, this is purring.
3: Well, it's a nice sunny day, anyhow.
1: It had better be.
3: I had an awful evening. I got stuck with Pearl Brandt. She insisted on playing at the big table, and I lost a packet.
0: You what?
3: Just dropped about £400. Cleaned myself out.
1: Oh, chaps.
3: She kept on asking me to go in with her. She never ran a hand more than two coups except once. Then she passed it after the fourth, and it ran 11 times.
0: Chaps, did it occur to you to strike her in the face?
3: So I wondered if you'd mind waiting for that 7,000 francs I owe you, Stella. Did I get my allowance?
0: When do you get your allowance?
3: 1st of May.
1: Of course I don't mind, chaps. It doesn't matter a bit.
3: It's awfully sweet of you.
1: Don't be silly.
4: Good morning. Can I come in?
1: Oh, of course, Olive.
4: Oh, good morning, everybody. I'm suicidal.
1: What's the matter?
4: Oh, everything's the matter. I've just had a telegram from Nicky and Vera to say they're arriving tomorrow. It's most awful bore. It means that I shall have to turn you out, which I absolutely loathe.
0: Oh, don't worry about us. We've got to go to the Lorings anyhow.
4: Oh, but I do. I adore your being here. You're the nicest guest I've had in my life.
1: We've loved every minute of it.
3: That must be Guy. Olive, have you any messages for May Bainbridge?
4: None that I could possibly send her.
3: Well, goodbye, Toby. Stella?
1: Goodbye, Chaps.
4: I'll be right down, Chaps, to see you all.

0: Give Guy a drink.
1: He's probably had three already, Olive.
0: Oh, I do feel so hurried about turning you out.
2: Don't be silly, darling. We've overstayed frightfully, but we were having such a lovely time.
0: Oh, you do understand, don't you?
3: Oh, perfectly, Olive.
0: Oh, thank you so much. See you later.
2: Dear Olive.
3: I think I should like something quite dreadful to happen to her. You know, something really humiliating, like being sick at a court ball.
2: How dare she?
3: It's insufferable.
2: After all, she badgered us to come.
3: Oh, now she's badgering us to go.
2: Isn't there anyone we could cable to?
3: Don't be silly, dear. We've exhausted every possible telegraphic savior years ago. Now think. Think. There must be some way out.
2: There isn't. It's no use. Nothing's any use.
3: Listen, darling. This is desperate. We've got to take a chance.
2: What do you mean?
3: Your bracelet.
2: Don't be so absurd. It wouldn't fetch £15. Toby, what are you ringing for?
4: Nanny. We'll send her into Cannes with it this afternoon.
2: But I tell you it...
3: Shut up. Listen, at worst, we can get a couple of thousand francs for it.
2: Even then, what's the use?
3: This is the use. Now listen, I'll gamble tonight.
2: Oh, Toby, no.
3: Oh, there you are, Nanny.
5: Good morning.
2: Nanny, we're in the most awful trouble.
5: Well, I don't wonder, lying about in bed on a lovely morning like this.
3: None of those nasty moralizations. Here, Nanny.
5: Well, what's this?
3: A bracelet. Go into Cannes this afternoon and huck it.
5: I couldn't, do I really couldn't?
3: You must.
5: That lovely bracelet your Aunt Agnes left you...
2: Listen, Nanny, we've got to leave tomorrow, and we haven't got any money at all. We owe a lot as well. You must do this for us. Go in by the 12 o'clock bus. Please, Nanny.
5: Oh, I could let you have a little, you know.
3: We wouldn't hear of it, Nanny.
2: Anyhow, a little's no good. We've got to have a lot.
5: Well, I shan't get much on the bracelet.
2: Well, get what you can. Promise you will, Nanny.
5: That man in the pawn shop will split his sides when he sees me again.
3: Nanny, please.
5: Won't you let me advance you a little? I could go up to £7.
3: I tell you, Nanny, we couldn't possibly dream of such a thing.
5: Oh, very well.
2: How much do we owe you already?
5: £342.
2: Oh, dear, it's madness. Stark, staring madness.
3: Now, Nanny, please hurry. Go now. Go like the wind.
2: Toby, the damage is done now. Do please stop striding about and come back to bed. It's after 2.
3: There was no reason to what happened. It had nothing to do with the law of logic or the law of compensation or the law of anything. It was just low, senseless bad luck.
2: Never mind, darling.
3: Mind? I shall mind to the end of my days. The whole beastly scene is etched onto my brain in blood. I went up to the table. 7, my lucky number, was miraculously vacant. Just then, Pearl Brandt, that New Jersey hag, tapped me on the shoulder. "It's terrible," she said. "I can't find a place anywhere. Will you be a dear and let me have yours just for a little while? I'm feeling so lucky tonight."
2: She was right.
3: Right? She ran the bank 17 times, collected 170,000 francs with all the delicacy of a starving jaguar let loose on a butcher shop, and then graciously gave me back my place.
2: Whereupon you proceeded to lose our 2,000 francs in the brief space of 4 minutes and join me in the bar wearing what might be moderately described as a set look.
3: Correct. Now, is there anything more you'd like to say?
2: Not for the moment.
3: Then we might talk of something else.
2: I can't see any necessity to talk at all.
3: That is only because you're temporarily exhausted by your own verbosity. Your natural flow will return in a minute.
2: I was fond of Aunt Agnes, and she was fond of me.
3: Now, that rather cloying relationship belongs mercifully to the days before I met you.
2: She left me that bracelet in her will.
3: It seems odd that she should symbolize her great love for you with such an undistinguished little trinket.
2: Toby!
3: If it's all the same to you, I would prefer to leave Aunt Agnes where she rightfully belongs, warbling through eternity with the feathered choir.
2: There's no sense in going on like this. We've got to face facts.
3: Oh, Lord.
2: Toby, don't you see that
3: your passion for facing facts is rapidly becoming pathological. You'll go mad, that's what you'll do. Spend your declining years being led about some awful institute by a keeper, facing the fact that you're the Empress Eugenie.
2: Don't be so idiotic.
3: Oh, I'm sick of facing facts. In future, I shall cut every fact I meet stone dead. I intend to relax, to live in a lovely dream world of my own where everything is hilariously untrue.
2: Oh, darling, what are we going to do?
3: I know.
6: Let's go quietly but firmly along the passage and murder Pearl Brandt.
2: We should be hanged.
6: It'll be worth it.
2: She sleeps alone, you know.
6: Yeah, I'll bet she does.
2: She is separated from Irving by the bathroom. It would be deliciously easy.
6: I hate her so. There's a certain austere scientific beauty about my hatred for that shrill harpy. Like higher mathematics.
2: Can't you talk about something else? I consider this particular topic exhausted, and I don't want to get angry again.
6: Angry? Again? I shall never stop being angry until death closes my eyelids.
2: Being angry is very bad for you. I believe that when you're angry, all the red corpuscles in your blood fight with the white ones.
6: Well, if that's so, my circulation at the moment would make the Battle of Mons look like a Morris dance.
2: It's dreadfully late. We'd better go to sleep.
6: Sleep. Sleep. I shall never sleep again.
2: Nonsense. Go and brush your teeth.
6: Oh, but darling...
2: Go on, leave the door open. The noise of your gargling will give me a sense of security, as though everything was all right.
6: From now onwards, I intend to live in the past. The present is too unbearable.
4: Stella!
2: What?
6: What are we going to do?
2: I told you just now, I refuse to discuss it. I'm too tired.
4: If you broke your leg, we should have to stay, shouldn't we?
2: I have no intention of breaking my leg.
6: Modern women have no courage. In olden times, women did brave things for their menfolk every day of the week.
2: I don't look upon you as my menfolk.
6: Think of the girl who put her arm through the latches of the door to save Bonnie Prince Charlie.
2: In my opinion, a misguided ass.
6: I won't hear a word against Flora MacDonald.
2: It wasn't Flora MacDonald.
6: Don't be so ignorant. Of course it was. Flora MacDonald never stopped doing things like that.
2: It was not.
6: Who was it then?
2: I don't know who it was, but it was not Flora MacDonald.
6: I suppose you'll tell me it was Grace Darling in a minute.
2: I see no reason for you to suppose any such thing.
6: Stella, it was Flora MacDonald.
2: It's a matter of supreme indifference to me whether it was Nell Gwynn or Marie Antoinette.
6: Well, we're getting on. By a process of tedious elimination, we might ultimately arrive at who you think it was. Where'd you put the toothpaste?
2: It's in the cabinet. I tell you, I don't know who it was. I only know who it wasn't. And it wasn't Flora MacDonald.
1: Oh, Lord!
2: What happened?
1: I'm hurt.
2: Well, what sort of hurt?
1: Badly hurt.
2: Oh, darling. Oh, what a shame.
1: The door of that blasted bathroom cupboard.
2: Oh, my poor sweet.
1: Well, do something. It's bleeding.
2: Where's the iodine?
1: How do I know?
2: Oh, here it is. Oh, no, that's eye drops. Here.
1: Oh, it's agony.
2: Oh, stand still.
1: I don't want to stand still. I want to jump out of the window. This is the end.
2: Don't be so silly.
6: Lord, look at that crack. I'm certain it's concussion.
2: Stand still.
6: Don't stop telling me to stand still.
2: I'm doing my best. Don't be so childish.
1: Oh, for this to happen on top of everything else. This is too much.
2: Never mind, darling.
1: Not even bad enough to keep us here.
2: You could pretend it's concussion and behave very peculiarly tomorrow morning.
1: I couldn't carry it through. I'm too depressed.
2: Get into bed, darling.
1: Well, stop ordering me about. I'm not an invalid yet.
2: Does it hurt, Toby?
1: Was that question merely rhetorical, or do you really care?
2: Of course I care. It's horrid for you.
1: Well, it does hurt, Stella. It hurts dreadfully.
2: Try to forget it.
6: That remark was plain silly.
2: Do you want to read?
6: Read? I doubt if I shall ever be able to read again.
2: I'll turn out the light, then.
6: It would make no appreciable difference to me if the light of the world went out. My mind is a trackless waste of impenetrable darkness.
2: That's right, dear.
6: Oh, Stella, what are we to do?
2: We'll deliver ourselves over to Olive, bound and gagged in the morning. We'll meet her delighted, patronizing contempt with fortitude. We'll humiliate ourselves without flinching. We'll add up how much we need and borrow it from her gaily as though we enjoyed it. No matter how broken we are, we'll never let her see that...
1: Yeah, like Flora MacDonald.
2: It was not Flora MacDonald.

0: Toby, wake up.
1: Huh?
0: Toby, shh. There's someone in the room.
1: What?
0: There's someone in the room, standing there against the window.
1: Who's there?
0: Oh, dear.
2: Keep quiet and you won't get hurt.
1: Oh, good Lord. Scream, Stella. He wouldn't dare to shoot.
0: Scream himself.
3: You there. What do you want?
2: Where's your jewelry?
0: We haven't a thing here. You've chosen probably the worst room to burgle in the whole world. I'll turn on the light and you can see. Good Lord, it's Stevens.
1: Oh, madam.
0: Stevens, how could you?
1: You ought to be ashamed of yourself.
4: I had no idea, sir. Madam, I didn't realize you were staying here.
0: Did you really mean to burgle this house?
4: Yes, madam.
0: But why? You can't suddenly become a burglar all in one minute. You were a respectable chauffeur last week.
4: That was before the crash came, madam.
3: You mean it was before George Bainbridge threw you out?
4: Yes, sir.
0: Really, Stevens?
4: He dismissed me straight away, without even a reference.
0: You should have applied to Mrs. Bainbridge.
1: Stella!
4: I'm desperate, madam. I haven't even got a bob.
0: That's no excuse for becoming a criminal.
4: Well, that's the usual excuse. Begging your pardon, madam?
3: Stevens, you'd better get along. And, I'll keep the gun, if you don't mind. We ought to hand you over to the police.
4: Oh, please, don't do that, sir. I've had an awful time. I've got a wife and child in Walthamstow. I've got to get back somehow.
0: Toby, I've got an idea.
3: Don't be an idiot, Stella.
0: Stevens, come here. You like us, don't you?
4: Oh, very much, madam.
0: Do you trust us?
4: Trust you, madam?
0: Yes, I mean, will you trust us if we trust you?
4: I don't understand, madam.
0: I'll explain. We're broke, cleaned out.
3: Now, look here, Stella. What's the use?
0: Toby, don't be such a fool, don't you see?
4: Excuse me, sir, but, what have you done to your head?
3: Well, never mind about that now.
0: Mind about it. It's the most important thing in the world. You did it, Stevens. You knocked him out.
4: Oh, madam, I would never do such a thing.
0: Yes, you would. If you were an intelligent professional burglar, you would. You'd knock him out, then you'd bind and gag us both, then you'd burgle the house and get away with the swag.
4: Swag, madam?
0: That's what it's called.
4: Oh, what's what called, madam?
0: The money that you're going to take from this house tonight.
4: Oh, madam.
0: Listen, a few yards away from this room, there is wrapped in plebeian slumber a lady from New Jersey called Mrs. Irving Brand.
3: Darling, I'm with you.
0: In the top right-hand drawer of her dressing table, just to the left of the door, there is a bundle of 170,000 francs.
4: Oh, dear.
0: Halves, Stevens. We go halves.
4: Oh, madam, I don't think I dare.
3: Be a man, Stevens.
0: Go on. It's the last door on the right at the end of the passage.
3: The carpet is soft and you won't be heard.
4: Oh, madam.
0: As soon as you have the money, hurry back here, give us half, tie us both up and get out.
3: Think of Walthamstow, Stevens. Think of the wife and kids.
4: All right, madam. I'll do it.
0: Come along, then. Go down the corridor to the last door on the right. Dressing table on left of the door, top right-hand drawer. Good luck, Stevens.
4: Good luck, Stevens. Thank you, madam. Thank you, sir. Thank you both very much.

0: Did you hear anything just then?
1: It's Stephen. I'm sure. He's coming back. Stephen?
2: Yes, madam.
0: Light, Stella.
1: Was she asleep?
3: Snoring, madam.
1: Naturally.
3: You are, madam? The swag.
0: Come on, Stevens. Help divide them.
3: Oh, I'd rather not, sir, if you don't mind. I'd rather you add the money. I happen to find these diamonds on the dressing table. They'll do me nicely.
1: Stevens, for shame, take them back at once.
0: Why, they can be traced.
3: I'll manage all right, sir.
1: Now, you must take half the money.
3: Oh, I'd really rather not.
0: It's extraordinarily generous of you, Stevens.
3: You and madam have always been very nice to me. If you'll pardon my saying so, sir, it feels somehow as if we were old friends.
1: Thank you, Stevens.
0: Well, Stevens, I suppose you'd better bind and gag us. Use some of those neckties on the rack there.
3: Righto, sir.
1: You must look us up when you come to London, Stevens.
3: Thank you, madam.
1: We're in the telephone
0: book. Oh, don't use that tie, Stevens. It happens to be my best.
3: Oh, I'm sorry, sir. Is that too tight, madam?
1: Not at all.
3: As a matter of fact, I've been thinking for a long time of giving up domestic service.
1: Mm-hmm.
3: I'd rather get a job that was more steady, more respectable, if you know what I mean.
1: I couldn't know better.
3: I think my brother will be able to help me.
4: Oh, what does he do?
3: He's got a very nice position in Barclays Bank, sir.
4: Oh, I see.
3: Well, there you are. All tied securely now. Quite comfy?
4: Yes, quite.
3: I'll be getting along now. Thank you very much, sir, madam. It's been a great pleasure meeting you again. Good night.
1: Good night.

In a moment, part two of Tonight at 8:30, starring Madeline Carroll and Jerome Cowan. This is NBC, the National Broadcasting Company.

0: now part two of the Best Plays production of Tonight at 8:30, starring Madeline Carroll and Jerome Cowan. Here again is John Chapman.
1: I wonder what happened to Stevens. And for that matter, to Toby and Stella. For our second play, Still Life, we'll look in on an entirely different set of people. The sturdy, solid, middle-class British. In his affection for them, Noel Coward has found a fragment of drama in the lives of two of them, Laura and Alec. Let us listen now to Laura as she tells how it began to happen.

0: I'd been up to London that day. I always went up on Thursday for shopping. Sometimes I'd see a movie or pay a call. And that day, it was in April, I remember, had gone very much like any other Thursday. Now my holiday was over, and I was in the refreshment room of the Milford Junction station. Usually I took the 5:25 train, so a few minutes after 5, I drank the last drop of my tea and started toward the waiting platform. Just as I opened the door, the express train roared through the station, and in the same moment I felt the most dreadful pain in my eye. I was starting back to ask the waitress for some water to bathe it when someone nearby said...
1: Oh, can I help you?
0: Oh, no, please. It's only something in my eye.
1: Please let me look. I happen to be a doctor.
0: Oh, it's very kind of you.
1: Turn around to the light, please.
0: Yeah.
1: Now look up. Now look down. I can see it. Keep still. There.
0: Oh, dear. What a relief. It was agonizing.
1: Looks like a bit of grit.
0: It was when the express went through. Thank you very much indeed.
1: No, not at all.
0: How lucky for me that you happened to be here.
1: Anybody could have done it.
0: Never mind, you did, and I'm most grateful. There's my train. Goodbye. On the train, I remember that he had looked about 35, and that he had carried a small black bag, and that he had very pleasant eyes. And then my mind traveled ahead to Fred and the children who were waiting for their dinner, and I didn't think of him again. The following Thursday, I finished my shopping in time to see a movie. I had just bought my ticket and was entering the lobby when someone spoke behind me.
2: Well, hello. How's the eye?
0: Oh, how do you do? It's all recovered now, thanks.
2: Are you taking French leave, too?
0: No. Are you?
2: Well, not really. All my patients claim they're well today. It's April weather, I suppose.
0: Yes.
2: May I see you to your seat? I think it's time for the feature.
0: I suppose so. Thank you very much. When the film was over, we left the theater. And since we were both going to the station, it seemed completely natural to walk there together. There were a few minutes left before my train, so I accepted his invitation to have tea with him and some buns which he brought from the counter.
2: You must eat one of these, fresh this morning.
0: Very fattening.
2: I don't hold with such foolishness.
0: They do look good, I must say.
2: One of my earliest passions. I've never outgrown it.
0: Do you like milk in your tea?
2: Yes, don't you?
0: Yes, fortunately.
2: Station refreshments are generally a wee bit arbitrary, you know.
0: I wasn't grumbling.
2: Do you ever grumble? Are you ever sullen, cross, bad-tempered?
0: Of course I am. At least not sullen, exactly, but I sometimes get into rages.
2: I can't visualize you in a rage.
0: I really don't see why you should.
2: Oh, I don't know. There are signs, you know. One can usually tell.
0: Long upper lips and jawlines and eyes too close together.
2: You haven't any of those things.
0: Do you feel guilty at all?
2: Guilty?
0: Well, you ought to more than me, really. You neglected your work this afternoon.
2: Oh, I worked this morning. A little relaxation never did anyone any harm. Why should either of us feel guilty?
0: I don't know. A sort of instinct, as though we were letting something happen that oughtn't to happen.
2: How awfully nice you are.
0: When I was a child in Cornwall, we lived in Cornwall, you know. May, that's my sister, and I used to climb out of our bedroom window on summer nights and go down to the cove and bathe. It was dreadfully cold, but we felt very adventurous. I'd never have dared to do it myself, but sharing the danger made it all right. That's how I feel now, really.
2: Eat your bun. It's awfully bad for you.
0: You're laughing at me.
2: Yes, a little. I'm laughing at myself, too.
0: Why?
2: For feeling a small pang when you said about being guilty.
0: There you are, you see.
2: We haven't done anything wrong.
0: Of course we haven't.
2: An accidental meeting. Well, then another accidental meeting. Then the movies. What could be more ordinary, more natural?
0: We're adults, after all.
2: I never see myself as an adult, do you?
0: Yes, I do. I'm a respectable married woman with a husband and a home and 3 children.
2: But there must be a part of you, deep down inside, that doesn't feel like that at all.
1: Some little spirit that still wants to climb out of the window. It still longs to splash about a bit in the dangerous sea.
0: Perhaps we none of us ever grow up entirely.
1: How awfully nice you are.
0: You said that before.
1: I thought perhaps you hadn't heard.
0: I heard all right.
1: Oh, I'm respectable too, you know. I have a home, wife, children, responsibilities. I also have a lot of work to do and a lot of ideals all mixed up with it.
0: What's she like?
1: Oh, Madeline?
0: Yes.
1: She's small, dark, rather delicate.
0: How funny. I should have thought she'd be fair.
1: And your husband, what's he like?
0: Medium height, brown hair, kindly, unemotional, and not delicate at all.
1: You said that proudly.
0: Did I?
1: What's the matter?
0: The matter? What could be the matter?
1: You suddenly went away.
0: I thought perhaps we were being rather silly.
1: Why?
0: Oh, I don't know. We're such complete strangers, really.
1: It's one thing to close a window, but quite another to slam it down on my fingers.
0: I'm sorry.
1: Please come back again.
0: Is tea bad, for one? Worse than coffee, I mean?
1: If this is a professional interview, my fee is a guinea.
0: It's nearly time for your train.
1: And I hate to think of it, chugging along, interrupting our tea party.
0: I really am sorry now.
1: For what?
0: For being disagreeable.
1: I don't think you could ever be disagreeable.
0: You said something just now about your work and ideals being mixed up with it. What ideals?
1: Oh, that's a long story.
0: I suppose all doctors ought to have ideals, really. Otherwise, I should think the work would be unbearable.
1: Surely you're not encouraging me to talk shop.
0: Do you come here every Thursday?
1: Yes. Yes, I come in from Chorley, spend a day in the hospital. Stephen Lynn graduated with me. He's the chief physician here. I take over from him once a week. It gives him a chance to go up to London and me a chance to observe and study the hospital patients.
0: Is that a great advantage?
1: Of course. You see, I have a special pigeon.
0: What is it?
1: Preventive medicine.
0: Oh, I see.
1: I'm afraid you don't.
0: I was trying to be intelligent.
1: Yes. Well, most good doctors, especially when they're young, have private dreams. That's the best part of them. Sometimes, though, those get over-professionalized and strangulated. And am I boring you?
0: No, I don't quite understand, but you're not boring me.
1: Well, what I mean is this. All good doctors must be primarily enthusiasts. They must have, like writers, painters, and priests, a sense of vocation. A deep-rooted, unsentimental desire to do good.
0: Yes, I see that.
1: Well, obviously, one way of preventing disease is worth 50 ways of curing it. That's where my idea comes in. Preventive medicine isn't anything to do with medicine at all, really. It's connected with conditions. Living conditions. Common sense. Hygiene. For instance, my specialty is pneumoconiosis.
0: Oh, dear.
1: Well, don't be alarmed. It's simpler than it sounds. It's nothing but a slow process of fibrosis of the lung due to the inhalation of particles of dust. In the hospital here, there are splendid opportunities for observing cures, making notes, because of the coal mine.
3: You suddenly look much younger.
1: Do I?
3: Almost like a little boy.
1: What made you say that?
3: I don't know. Yes, I do.
1: Tell me.
3: Oh, no, I couldn't really. You were saying about the coal mines.
1: Oh, yes, yes, the inhalation of coal dust. That's one specific form of the disease. It's called anthracosis.
3: What are the others?
1: Calicosis. That comes from metal dust. Steelworks, you know.
3: Oh, yes, of course, steelworks.
1: And silicosis, stone dust. That is from gold mines.
3: I see. There's your train.
1: Oh, yes.
3: You mustn't miss it.
1: No.
3: What's the matter?
1: Nothing. Nothing at all.
3: It's been so very nice. I've enjoyed my afternoon enormously.
1: I'm so glad. So have I. I apologize for boring you with those long medical words.
3: I feel dull and stupid not to be able to understand more.
1: Shall I see you again?
3: It's the other platform, isn't it? You'll have to run. Don't worry about me. Mine's due in a few minutes.
1: Shall I see you again?
3: Of course. Perhaps you could come over to Ketchworth one Sunday. It's rather far, I know, but we should be delighted to see you.
1: Oh, please, please.
3: What is it?
1: Next Thursday, the same time?
3: No, I can't possibly.
1: Please, I ask you most humbly.
0: It's a train.
1: All right.
3: Run.
1: Yes, goodbye.
3: I'll be there.
1: Oh, thank you, my dear.
0: I met Alec the following Thursday, and the Thursday after that, and every week that summer. We went for walks in the park and rides in the country and to the movies, and sometimes we just sat in the refreshment room at the station and talked.
3: After each meeting, I would promise myself never to meet him again. Would wait with a kind of horror that Thursday would never come. And then at the last minute meet him with conscience-stricken joy. I became a kind of stranger to myself, never daring to define our relationship, even in my mind. But the time came when I had to have it out with myself and with him. One October day, in the refreshment room of the station, I finally told him that I would not meet him again.
1: We can't part like this.
3: I think it would be better if we did.
1: You don't really mean that?
3: I'm trying to mean it. I'm trying with all my strength.
1: Oh, my dearest dear.
3: Don't. Please don't.
1: It's no use running away from the truth, darling. We're lovers, aren't we? Lovers in our hearts.
3: Can't you see how wrong it is? How dreadfully wrong?
1: I can see what's true, whether it's wrong or right.
3: It's this dreadful station, always meeting here.
1: We could meet at Stephen's house.
3: It's so furtive to meet like that.
1: No chance of his coming in until late. Nobody need ever know.
3: It's so cheap. Much better not to love at all.
1: It's too late not to love at all. Be brave. We're both in the same boat. Let's be generous to each other.
3: What is there brave in it? It would be far braver to say goodbye and never see each other again.
1: Could you be as brave as that? I know I couldn't.
3: Couldn't you?
1: Oh, listen, my dear. This is something that's never happened to either of us before. We've loved before, been happy before, miserable and contented and restless. But this is different. Something lovely and strange and desperately difficult. We can't measure it along with the values of our ordinary lives.
3: Why should it be so important? Why should we let it be so important?
1: We can't help ourselves.
3: We can, if only we're strong enough.
1: Why is it so strong to deny something that's urgent and real? Something that all our instincts are straining after? Mightn't it be weak and not strong at all to run away from some tremendous longing?
3: Is it so real to you, so tremendous?
1: Can't you see it is?
3: It's so difficult, so strained. I'm lost.
1: Don't say that, darling.
3: Loving you is hard for me. It makes me a stranger in my own house. Familiar things, ordinary things that I've known for years, like the dining room curtains, and the wooden tub with a silver top that holds biscuits, and the watercolor of San Remo that my mother painted, look odd to me, as though they belonged to someone else. When I've just left you, when I go home, I'm more lonely than I've ever been before. I passed the house the other day without noticing and had to turn back. And when I went in, it seemed to draw away from me. My whole life seemed to be drawing away from me, and I don't know what to do.
1: Oh, darling.
3: I love them just the same, Fred, I mean, and the children, but it's as though it wasn't me at all. As though I were looking on at someone else. Do you know what I mean? Is it the same with you, or is it easier for men?
1: I don't know.
3: Please, dear, don't look unhappy. I'm not grumbling, really. I'm not...
1: I don't suppose being in love has ever been easy for anybody.
3: We've only got a few minutes. I didn't mean to be depressing.
1: It isn't any easier for me, darling. Honestly, it isn't.
3: I know. I only wanted reassuring.
1: I hold you in my arms all the way back in the train. I'm angry with every moment that I'm not alone. To love you uninterrupted. Whenever my surgery door opens and a patient comes in, my heart jumps in case it might be you. One of them I'm grateful to. He's got neuritis. I give him sun ray treatment. He lies quite quietly, baking. I can be with you in the shadows behind the lamp.
3: How silly we are. How unbearably silly.
1: Friday, Saturday, Sunday, Monday, Tuesday, Wednesday.
3: Thursday.
1: It's all right, isn't it?
3: Yes, of course it is.
1: Don't pass the house again. Don't let it snub you. Go boldly in and stare that cheap watercolor out of countenance.
3: All right. And don't bake your poor neuritis man too long. You might blister him. There's your train.
1: Oh, I'm going to miss it.
3: Please, go.
1: No.
3: I wish I could think clearly. I wish I could know, really know what to do.
1: Do you trust me?
3: Yes, I trust you.
1: I don't mean conventionally. I mean really.
3: Yes.
1: Everything's against us. All the circumstances of our lives. Those have to go unaltered. We're nice people, you and I. We've got to go on being nice. Let's enclose this love of ours with real strength and let that strength be no one is hurt by it except ourselves.
3: Must we be hurt by it?
1: Yes. When the time comes.
3: very well.
1: All the furtiveness and the secrecy and the hole-and-corner cheapness can be justified if only we're strong enough. Strong enough to keep it to ourselves. Clean and untouched by anybody else's knowledge or even suspicions. Something of our own, forever to be remembered.
3: Very well.
1: We won't speak of it anymore. I'm going now. Back to Stephen's flat. I'll wait for you. If you don't come, I shall know that you weren't quite ready. That you needed a little longer to find your own dear heart. This is the address.
0: I don't remember how long I sat there, staring at the address Alec had written on the notepad. I finished my cigarette and realized vaguely that my train had come and gone. And as soon as I heard the sound fade into the distance, I left the station, stepped into a taxi, and gave the driver the address of Alec's friend's apartment. Hello.
4: Bless you for coming. Oh, let me take your coat.
0: Thank you.
4: Well, what's this? You're trembling.
0: It's uncommonly cold for October.
4: Yes, here. Have some tea. I've just made it.
0: You've laid the tea things for two. Were you so sure I'd be here, Alec?
4: I only hoped and prayed you would. You know, it's the first time we've been alone together. Really alone.
0: Yes.
4: All of London out there and these four walls shutting away the world so we too might be alone.
0: Alec.
4: Oh, don't be frightened.
0: Who could it be?
4: I think it might be Stephen who'll come home early.
0: What can we say to him?
4: Well, we'll tell him. We'll say...
0: Are there any stairs down the back, some way out?
4: There's no need for that. I'll make some explanation.
0: I can't.
4: Well, then through the kitchen. There's a stairway down to the street. Wait for me at the station.
0: My coat, quickly.
4: Darling.
0: Oh, Alec, I want to die.

0: darling. I was afraid you wouldn't be here.
1: Please go away. Please don't say anything.
0: I can't leave you like this.
1: You must. It'll be better. Really, it will.
0: You're being dreadfully cruel.
1: I feel so utterly degraded.
0: It was just a beastly accident that he came back early. He doesn't even know who you are. He never even saw you.
1: I listened to your voices in the sitting room. I crept up and down the stairs feeling like a fallen woman.
0: Oh, don't, dearest. Don't talk like that, please.
1: I suppose he laughed, didn't he, after he got over being annoyed. I suppose you spoke of me together as men of the world.
0: We didn't speak of you. We spoke of a nameless creature who had no reality at all.
1: Why didn't you tell him the truth? Why didn't you say who I was and why we were there? Using his flat because we had nowhere else to go and were afraid of being found out. Why didn't you tell him we were cheap and low and without courage? Why didn't you?
0: Stop it, Laura. Pull yourself together.
1: It's true. Don't you see? It's true.
0: It's nothing of the sort. I know you feel horrible. And I'm deeply, desperately sorry. I feel horrible, too. It doesn't matter, really. It was just bad luck. It couldn't affect us, really, you and me. We know the truth. We know we really love each other. That's all that matters.
1: It isn't all that matters. Other things matter, too. Self-respect matters and decency. I can't go on any longer.
0: Could you really say goodbye and not see me anymore?
1: Yes, if you'd help me.
0: I love you, Laura. I shall love you until the end of my life. All the shame that the world might force on us couldn't touch the real truth of it. I can't look at you now because I know something. I know that this is the beginning of the end. Not the end of my loving you, but the end of our being together. But not quite yet, darling. Please, not quite yet.
1: Very well. Not quite yet.
0: I know what you feel about this evening. I mean, about the beastliness of it. I know about the strain of our different lives, our lives apart from each other. The feeling of guilt, of doing wrong is a little too strong, isn't it? Too persistent. Perhaps too great a price to pay for the few hours of happiness we get out of it. I know all this because it's the same for me, too.
1: You can look at me now. I'm all right.
0: Let's be careful. Let's prepare ourselves. A sudden break now, however brave and admirable, would be too cruel. We can't do such violence to our hearts and our minds.
1: Very well.
0: I'm going away.
1: I see.
0: But not quite yet.
1: Please, not quite yet.
0: I want you to promise me something.
1: What is it?
0: Promise me that however unhappy you are, however much you think things over, that you'll meet me here next Thursday as usual.
1: Not at the flat.
0: No, no. No, be at the picture house cafe at the same time. I'll hire a car. We'll drive out into the country.
1: All right, I promise.
0: We've got to talk. I've got to explain.
1: About going away?
0: Yes.
1: Where are you going? Where can you go? You can't give up your practice.
0: Oh, I've had a job offered me. I wasn't going to tell you. I wasn't going to take it. I know now it's the only way out.
1: Where?
0: A long way away. Johannesburg.
1: Oh, no.
0: It's my brother's out there. They're opening a new hospital. They want me in it. It's a fine opportunity, really. I'll take Madeline and the boys. Been torturing me for 3 weeks, the necessity of making a decision one way or the other. I haven't told anybody, not even Madeline. I couldn't bear the idea of leaving you. But now I see it's got to happen soon anyway. It's almost happening already.
1: When will you go?
0: In about 2 months' time.
1: It's quite near, isn't it?
0: Do you want me to stay? Do you want me to turn down the offer?
1: Don't be foolish, Alec.
0: I'll do whatever you say.
1: That's unkind of you, my darling. I just can't.
0: Oh, Laura, don't. Please, please don't.
1: I'll be all right. Leave me alone a minute.
0: I love you. I love you.
1: I know.
0: We knew we'd get hurt.
1: And it's stupid.
0: Here's a handkerchief.
1: Thank you. Oh, there's my train.
0: You're not angry with me, are you?
1: No, I'm not angry. I don't think I'm anything, really. I feel just tired.
0: Forgive me.
1: Forgive you for what?
0: For everything. For having met you in the first place. For taking the piece of grit out of your eye. For loving you. For bringing you so much misery.
1: I'll forgive you if you'll forgive me.
0: I'll see you into the train.
1: No, please stay here.
0: All right.
1: Good night, darling. Next Thursday.
0: Yes, good night.

0: The next Thursday, we met as we had promised. We took the drive in the country, tried desperately to pretend that this was not the last time, and left everything to be said at the last moment when we arrived back at the station.
1: Are you all right, darling?
0: Yes, I'm all right.
1: I wish I could think of something to say.
0: It doesn't matter, not saying anything, I mean.
1: I'll miss my train. Wait to see you into yours.
0: No, no, please don't. I'll come over to your platform with you. I'd rather.
1: Very well.
0: Do you think we'll ever see each other again?
1: I don't know. Not for years, anyway.
0: The children will be all grown up. I wonder if they'll ever meet and know each other.
1: Couldn't I write to you? Just once in a while?
0: No, please not. We promised we wouldn't.
1: But please know this. Please know that you'll be with me for ages and ages yet. Far away into the future. Time will wear down the agony of not seeing you. Bit by bit, the pain will go. But the loving you and the memory of you won't ever go. Please know that.
0: I know it.
1: Oh, it's easier for me than for you. I do realize that. Really, I do. I at least will have different shapes to look at, new work to do. You have to go on among familiar things. My heart aches for you so. I love you with all my heart and soul.
0: I want to die. If only I could die.
1: If you died, you'd forget me. I want to be remembered.
0: Yes, I know. I do, too.
1: Goodbye, my dearest love.
0: Goodbye, my dearest love.
1: You've still got a few minutes.
2: Hello, Laura.
0: Oh, it's one of my neighbors.
2: Laura, what a lovely surprise.
0: Oh, darling.
2: My dear, I've been shopping till I'm dropping. My feet are nearly falling off and my throat's parched. I thought of having tea in Spindles, but I was terrified of losing the train. I'm always missing trains and being late for meals, and Bob gets disagreeable for days at a time. Oh, dear.
0: This is Dr. Harvey.
1: How do you do?
2: How do you do? Would you be a perfect dear and get me a cup of tea? I don't think I could drag my poor old bones as far as the counter. I must get some chocolates for Tony, too. Oh, here's some money.
1: Oh, no, please. Excuse me.
2: My dear Laura, what a nice-looking man. Who on earth can he be? Really, you're quite a dark horse. I shall telephone Fred in the morning and make mischief. This is a bit of luck. I haven't seen you for ages, and I've been meaning to pop in. But Tony's had measles, you know, and I had that awful fuss about Phyllis. Oh, but of course you don't know. She left me.
0: Oh, how dreadful.
2: Mind you, I never cared for her much, but still Tony did. Tony adores her. Well, never mind. I'll tell you all about that on the train. Here's your doctor with my tea. Thank you so very much. They've certainly put enough milk in it, but still it'll be refreshing. Oh, dear, no sugar.
1: It's in the spoon.
2: Oh, of course, what a fool I am. Laura, you look frightfully well. I do wish I'd known you were coming in today. We could have come in together and lunched and had a good gossip. I loathe shopping by myself anyway.
0: There's your train.
1: Yes, I know.
2: Aren't you coming with us?
1: No, I go in the opposite direction. My practice is in Chorley.
2: Oh, I see.
1: I'm a general practitioner at the moment.
0: Dr. Harvey is going out to Africa next week.
2: Oh, but how thrilling.
1: I must go.
0: Yes, you must.
1: Goodbye.
2: Goodbye.
1: Goodbye.
0: Goodbye, Dr. Harvey.
2: He'll have to run. He's got to get right over to the other platform. How did you meet him?
0: Oh, I got something in my eye one day and he took it out.
2: My dear, how very romantic. I'm always getting things in my eye and nobody the least bit attractive has ever paid the faintest attention. Which reminds me, you know about Harry and Lucy Jenner, don't you?
0: No, what about them?
2: My dear, they're going to get a divorce. At least, I believe they're getting a conjugal separation or whatever it is to begin with, and the divorce later on. Oh, dear, is that our train?
0: No. That's Dr. Harvey's train.
3: What were you saying, darling?
2: It seems that there's an awful bit of something or other in London that he's been carrying on with for ages. You know how he's told me to go up on business. Well, apparently Lucy's sister saw them, Harry and this woman, in the Tate Gallery of all places. And she wrote to Lucy, and then gradually the whole thing came out. Of course, it was all most disgraceful. To begin with, I think it was a dirty trick to make such a fuss openly. It might have been smoothed over perfectly easily. No one would have known anything about it. My dear, what on earth's the matter? Do you feel ill?
0: I feel a little sick.
2: I'll fetch you some brandy.
0: I'm afraid it's out of hours.
2: Oh, but surely if someone's feeling ill...
0: There isn't time. That's our train.
2: Well, take a sip when you get home. That'll buck you up.
0: Yes, darling. I'm sure I'll be perfectly fine once I get home.

0: You have just heard the Best Plays production of Tonight at 8:30, starring Madeline Carroll and Jerome Cowan. And here once more is your host, drama critic John Chapman.
1: Well, there you have two Noel Cowards. The sharply intelligent, sophisticated, and the warm-hearted, middle-class Englishman. You may remember that our second play, Still Life, was made into a very fine motion picture under the title of Brief Encounter. Our thanks and our applause to Miss Carroll and Mr. Cowan for their engaging and versatile performances. For our best play next week, we shall turn to some homegrown American comedy, which also is sharp, intelligent, and sophisticated. It is Kiss the Boys Goodbye by the same Claire Booth who wrote The Woman. Kiss the Boys Goodbye is a comedy about a little old Southern girl with a little old Southern accent. When it came to Broadway, it made a star out of the girl who played the girl, Helen Clare. And next week, Miss Clare will head our comedy. Claire Booth, by the way, has become better known in recent years as Claire Booth Luce, our ambassador to Italy. This is Chapman saying goodbye until next week.

Tonight at 8:30 was transcribed and adapted for radio by Earl Hamner. In Ways and Means, Chaps was played by Tony Randall, Olive by Irene Hubbard, Nanny by Helen Ray, and Stevens by Horace Braham. In Still Life, Dolly was played by Kathleen Cordell. Best Plays is an NBC Radio Network production, supervised by William Welch and directed by Edward King. 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
6: To Marry with Love is the story of 10 years and three people. Mary Wallace, Jock, her husband, and Bill Hallam, their best friend. It's a warm and realistic study of a marriage and a delirious decade, as seen from the point of view of the other man. And tonight, to play Bill Hallam, who tells the story, we have with us in Studio One an actor of bright and beguiling talents, Mr. Gene Kelly. With Mr. Kelly, you'll be hearing Mercedes McCambridge as Mary and Everett Sloan as Jock. Herewith, our version for listening of To Marry with Love by Richard Sherman.

0: Isn't it wonderful, Bill? Isn't it the most wonderful wedding you've ever been to?
1: We say 10 years ago, and it seems a long time, but I remember you, Mary, and your laugh, and what you said the day you married Jock. Orchestras played Harbor Lights and that old feeling, which were new in 1937. There were sit-down strikes in the automobile factories and air raids on Madrid, and people talked about the marriage of the Duke of Windsor to the woman he loved. In the midst of youth and fame, Jean Harlow died at 26 and George Gershwin at 38. We say 10 years ago, and it seems a long time, Mary. Or does it? I remember you standing in a rice-littered, flower-strewn room at the Copley Plaza in Boston in 1937, wearing an orchid corsage on your wedding dress. You were laughing, and you said to me...
0: Isn't it wonderful, Bill? Isn't it the most wonderful wedding you've ever been to?
1: Of course it is.
2: Darling, you're going to twist my arm right off. That's no way to treat a husband.
0: Oh, John, darling, I'm so happy I could die. Tell me it'll never be any more wonderful than it is right now. Because if it is, I couldn't bear it.
2: Who knows, Angel Child?
1: Well, one thing, I don't know how you two could ever be more beautiful and handsome, respectively, than you are now.
0: Isn't Bill nice, Jock?
1: Well,
0: isn't
1: it's true.
0: Good?
1: It's true. You look like something out of Harper's Bazaar.
0: Isn't he the man with the words, though?
2: Unfailingly.
0: Kiss me again, Jock, darling.
2: Look, Angel Child, that boat has a definite sailing time, just like any other boat. And much as I love you, we're embarrassing the best man. That is, everybody tells me he's the best man.
0: Don't listen to them. Bill... It's a little early yet to be making plans, but do you know what?
1: Tell me what.
0: We're going to name the first one after you because I love you and Jock loves you.
1: Couldn't be better, sir. Well, that's fine because I love you guys, too. Send me a postcard, will you? And don't get seasick.
2: Hey, aren't you coming down to the boat?
0: Oh, Bill, darling, you've got to come. We're running out on the others, but naturally it wouldn't be anything at all without you. Would it, Jock?
2: Well, I should say not.
1: Sure it would. It would be very nice and will be. Anyway, I have to catch the 6 o'clock train. Goodbye, Jocko. Be good to this girl. She's been like a sister to me. That sounds pretty silly, doesn't it?
0: Well, I think it's sweet.
1: And take care of yourself, will you? Don't try to visit all the bars in Paris.
2: You ought to get married, too, William. You ever think of that?
1: Quite often. Well, so long, Mary. I'll see you in New York when you get back. We'll have to have a real party.
0: Hey, you dumb bunny. Aren't you even going to take advantage of your chance to kiss the bride?
1: Oh, of course.
0: I should say...
1: So I kissed you, Mary, and that made the third time in my life. The first time was when you were 11 and I was 12, and then again 3 years later in a closet at a party where we were playing post office. I didn't kiss you after that somehow until this time, the third time. And as I felt your lips, I thought, the last time. I'd said I had to catch the 6 o'clock, but I didn't catch it. Instead, I went into the room where the dancing was and drank too much punch. You sent me postcards from Europe, several of them, and a letter, too, with a postscript by Jock.
0: The trip's been divine, and we're spending more money than we should. I'm in a constant ecstasy, and Jock is a husband out of a million.
2: Postscript, 10 million. But she's a wife out of a billion. Or are there that many women in the world?
1: Then you were home again at that little apartment on East 38th Street. The one with atmosphere instead of air. You said I was your first guest, and I must have been, because the meal was certainly terrible, Mary. Even though Jock and I both tried to comfort you by pointing out that you'd improve later on, and that in any event, you could never be worse. Afterwards, we sat in front of your smoking fireplace, and Jock said,
2: I'm going to make $1 million. That's what I'm going to do.
0: Oh, marvelous.
1: How are you going to do it?
0: And when?
2: Advertising. Within, 5 years, maybe sooner. I'm going to open my own agency.
1: What with? The money your father left you?
2: Exactly.
0: Are you really serious about it, Jock, darling? I thought you were kidding when you mentioned it before.
2: Oh, I'm absolutely serious. It's the only business I know. Care to invest some money in the company, Bill?
1: I'm a lawyer, Jock, not a gambler.
2: Old Bill C. Hallam. The C is for cautious.
1: Or canny. Well, it's getting late.
0: Does it matter?
1: I'm a working man who starts work before lunch.
2: Uh-oh, that was most unkind. I'm starting back to work first of next week.
0: Come to see us a lot, Bill.
2: Definitely. You know, it can't be very nice, you living in a hotel.
0: And bring your current passions, whoever they may be. Hmm. We'll arrange it so you can have the parlor on alternate Fridays, with bundling privileges.
2: Then you might as well...

0: With bundling privileges.
1: Then you might as well know that Mary and I have made a solemn vow. Gashed wrists, mutual tattoos, and a secret hand clasp to marry you off.
2: No chance.
1: We give each girl the once-over and the little metal tag. The moment she crosses our threshold, we weigh her in, look at her teeth.
0: Shut up, Jack. Anyway, you come, Bill. Early and often.
2: I did come to that apartment and later to the one on East 56th. I didn't come as frequently as I wanted to because... well, because. But I did come and I brought a series of girls. I brought all kinds. Good bridge players and good talkers and good lookers. Even better lookers than you, Mary. Each of them would seem fine to me until they stood in the same room with you. Then I'd realize that whatever they were, and then some of them were nice, they weren't what I wanted. And then one evening, I brought Kitty Brandt. Do you remember, Mary?
1: Hello, Bill.
0: Glad you could come, darling.
2: Jock, Mary, this is Kitty Brandt.
0: Hello, Kitty Brandt.
1: Hello, Kitty Brandt.
2: These are the Wallaces, Kitty.
0: Hello, Wallaces. You've got a tan. It's a sun lamp.
1: You've got glamour.
0: It's a trick.
2: That was toward the end of the second year of your marriage, and you'd moved to the 56th Street place because Jock was starting to make a lot of money. Got a terrace and a cook and a maid and a pair of Scotties. Kitty Brandt was the full flower of cafe society. She had a brusque, gay, who-cares manner, and you liked her, Jock liked her, and I liked her. And we all had a wonderful time there for several months. We were blissfully lost in our laughter that year while Hitler seized Austria and marched into Czechoslovakia. The Japanese armies carved deeper into China, and the Spanish War was 2.5 years old. Mr. Chamberlain went to Munich, and peace in our time was declared. We saw Max Schmeling knocked out by Joe Lewis and read about Douglas Wrong Way Corrigan flying to Ireland instead of Los Angeles. The unquintuplets had the tonsils out, and nearly everybody went to see Snow White and the Seven Dwarfs. One night, the following year, after the four of us had been going around together a lot, Kitty Brandt said to me,
3: "Listen, how long have you been in love with her?"
2: "With whom?"
3: "Now, Bill, fencing won't do any good in this conversation. I'm talking about Mary, you know that."
2: "Kitty, you don't seem to get it. She's married to a Mr. John R. Wallace, you know, the handsome one, the one you keep saying dances so well."
3: "Yeah, a fellow named Jock. What of it?"
2: "Well, it's an old story. Maybe not a very interesting one, but it so happens by peculiar coincidence that he's my best friend."
3: "Oh, yes, that old line."
2: "So is Mary, and I'm not kidding. We're just three guys who know each other."
3: "I understand. Just three guys who know each other."
2: "That's right."
3: "Isn't that dandy? Joan and Darby and another guy. Damon and Pythias and the girlfriend."
2: "Cut it out, will you?"
3: "Is it your impression, Bill, that the best things in life are three?"
2: "No."
3: "That's good. Because it isn't mine either."
2: That was in June. June 1939. We went to the opening of the World's Fair. King George and Queen Elizabeth were eating hot dogs in Hyde Park. And Franklin Roosevelt was sending pleas for peace to Adolf Hitler and Benito Mussolini. People were eating the Grapes of Wrath, going to see Mr. Smith Goes to Washington, and Life with Father began its life on Broadway. Some people were humming songs like the Beer Barrel Polka and Jeepers Creepers, but a lot of others like us made Begin the Begin popular again, and one of George Gershwin's last ballads became a great hit. In August, on a smoldering, stifling afternoon, I went up to your apartment after work with an evening newspaper under my arm that growled blackly about a smoldering, stifling Europe. I was expecting to meet Jock for a midsummer bachelor's dinner, but I found you, Mary, instead. And at that moment, you were supposed to be off at Bar Harbor, lying on a beach and trying to finish Mein Kampf. I was pleased and surprised, but I could tell from your eyes that there was something wrong.
0: Hello, Bill.
2: Well, look who's here.
0: Yeah, look.
2: Well, you don't seem very happy.
0: Have you seen Kitty Brandt lately?
2: No, at least not very lately. She's been sort of tied up.
0: So I gathered. Are you in love with her, Bill?
2: Who, me? Oh, no. Kitty's great fun to be with.
0: Yes, evidently Jock thinks so, too.
2: Huh?
0: Look,

0: gold lipstick was on my dressing table. It has Kitty Brandt's monogram on it. And I came back because I couldn't bear to be away from him any longer. I came back because I'd rather swelter with him in hot New York than sigh for him at Cool Bar Harbor. No.
1: Oh, Mary, for Pete's sake, be sensible. There's some mistake. He found it around the house and thought it was yours.
0: No,
1: that isn't right either. I remember now, Mary. I had it in my pocket once when I was here and accidentally dropped it.
0: No, Bill, please.
1: It's Jock.
2: Bill, hello. How did you get here? Well, Mary, darling.
0: Hello, Jock.
2: Why, darling, this is wonderful.
0: No, I don't want to be kissed, thank you, Jock.
2: You... Well, hey, what's wrong?
0: This is wrong. This lipstick.
2: What lipstick?
0: This one, Jock. It was on my dressing table. It happens not to be mine.
2: Oh, I see. I see.
1: I think I'd better get along. I'll see you.
2: Look, it didn't mean anything, Mary. I swear it didn't. Kitty's just a... Well, she doesn't touch us, not you and me.
0: Doesn't she? Oh, Jock. Jock, how could you?
1: Well, you and Jock patched it up, Mary, and you two went away for a while that autumn to Bermuda. And I didn't try to see you before you left because I was embarrassed, and I imagined you would be, too. While you were gone, Hitler marched into Poland, and Great Britain declared war against Germany. I saw Kitty while you were away, just once, in a little bar in one of those September Saturday afternoons when the city's all quiet and empty and breathless. She was sitting alone, and she waved and called me over.
3: Hello, Galahad. No tricks. How's every little thing? How is it with you, Galahad?
1: Oh, all right, I suppose. What do you think you're doing?
3: Licking my wounds.
4: What do you have, Mr. Hallam?
1: The usual, Fred.
4: Check.
3: Where's your rat-like friend, Jock Wallace?
1: Now, don't be arch, Kitty. You ought to know.
3: I ought to, but I don't. Hadn't you heard he's given me the air?
1: No.
3: Well, he has. All that goes with it. Charming fellow, Jock Wallace. Eyes like little bits of coal. Limbs like a god. Heart like a snake. Did I say heart? What's the matter?
1: I guess I don't like you much anymore, Kitty.
3: Really?
1: Yes.
3: Sit down with you, my friend. Sit down before the hearth and let me tell you about a girl who believed she was immune from love because she'd had it. Once upon a time, there was a bright, pleasant young woman. Attractive, too. Said to herself, she said, I can hurt, but I can't get hurt. Oh, Bill, where is he? Why didn't he call?
1: I met Jock in the Yale Club one evening shortly after that, and he said...
2: Mary and I are taking a little trip.
1: Another one? Well, that's nice.
2: Yeah, going out to California.
1: Well, how's the advertising business going to get along without you?
2: No need for it to try. I'm mixing business with pleasure. I might open a branch in Los Angeles. Incidentally, Bill,
1: Jock. Yes, come on. Whenever you say incidentally, it seldom means anything incidental.
2: Well... I've been meaning to ask you. I was wondering if maybe you'd be interested in coming into the agency with me. You being a legal man, there's a lot of angles in the business.
1: No, thanks, Jock. There's no need to make up anything to me. Kitty and I were never that close.
2: Well,
1: You have a good rest while you're away, Jock. Don't work too hard. This is no time to worry about expanding. And give my warmest to Mary, will you?
2: Well, sure.
1: By the way, how is she these days?
2: Mary? Oh... She's better.
1: You were gone almost 2 months that time, Mary, and when you came back, you and Jock seemed as you used to be. At least, practically as you used to be. There was a faint, thin line in the middle of your forehead that hadn't been there your wedding day, and Jock called you Mary, or dear, instead of angel child. Otherwise, things were as they had been, and I remember saying that first evening I saw you again...
2: Well, there's nothing like travel to perk you up, is there?
0: It isn't travel, Bill, darling.
2: No, it isn't.
0: Shall we tell him, Jock?
2: Well, I suppose he's old enough.
1: Well, tell me. Well, what's all the fuss?
0: We're going to have a baby, Jeff.
1: A baby? A baby?
0: Did you ever hear anything so absurd in all your life? I mean, Jock and me being Papa and Mama?
1: But seriously, and forgive me if I sound tedious, but... Oh, I'm glad. I'm gladder than I can say. That's what you needed.
0: That's what we thought, too.
2: Darling.
1: I'm really terribly pleased.
0: And remember what we said, Bill, about naming the first one after you. I mean, that still goes.
2: William Wallace.
0: Will Wallace. Wee Willie Wallace. It sounds elegant, doesn't it? Like a poet. Or an actor. Though, please forbid.
2: Better than Wilhelmina Wallace, which it would have to be if... But no. If it's a girl, I guess we'll just have to give you a rain check.
1: After that, Jock added another important client to the agency, and you moved to the penthouse in Park Avenue. And there were two maids' rooms, and the longest drawing room I've ever seen, and every stick of furniture was new and expensive. Jock was reeling with pride about it.
2: Well, at least it's a roof over our heads. You wouldn't want our band to be born in destitution, would you? Just think if he had to tell his little friends, my father and mother only have two doormen where they live.
1: You never looked prettier than during that time when you were having the baby, Mary. You and Jock were so happy that I almost used to dread going up to your place because I knew that when I left to come back to my room, I'd feel worse than if I'd been alone all evening. I had to go down to Charleston on a case that last fortnight before you went to the hospital, and the afternoon before I left, I came up to see you and say goodbye. It was the first time I'd been with you without Jock's being present. It didn't seem right, my being there. Either it didn't seem right or it seemed too right. I wasn't sure which. We discussed a lot of things that afternoon. We sort of let down our hair, and then suddenly you said...
0: Aren't you ever going to get married and be respectable, Bill?
1: Sometime. What's the rush? I'm young yet. I want to savor my marvelous youth.
0: You're 27, the Hemingway age. They tell me a person crystallizes around 27, you know, gets habits. Dirty ashtrays and laundry hampers bother you, and you don't like to hear people whistle or have to wait to get into the bathroom.
1: Well, that shouldn't be a problem with you. You've got five here, haven't you?
0: We're talking about you, or we were. Listen, Bill, we'd like to see you settled down.
1: We?
0: Yes, Jock and I. We wonder about you a lot. And we wish that you could discover a nice, companionable girl with charm and intelligence and...
1: That's the trouble with you married couples. You're like somebody with a contagious disease. If you've got it, you see no reason why everyone shouldn't have it, too. Why can't you let people alone? Why do you have to... Oh.
0: You don't have to bite my head off. After all, I was only giving you a little well-meant advice. I hope nobody cries at your funeral. And nobody will either, you nasty, grumpy old bachelor. I hate you right now, Bill Hallam.
1: Do you?
0: No, I don't. I love you, but you are an awful fool, really.
1: Maybe.
0: There's none so blind as those who will not see. Old saying.
1: Yes, yes. None so blind. The arrangement was that Jock would phone me in Charleston, long distance, the moment the baby was born. This was in 1940. The war was rumbling on in Europe, and we were shocked by the collapse of the Maginot Line and Dunkirk and the fall of Paris and the flames of London and the Blitz. Yet, moviegoers were raving about Laurence Olivier and Rebecca, and Mrs. Miniver was the first book you got when you joined the Book of the Month Club. Bonnie Baker pushed the song called Oh Johnny to the top of the hit parade, and nearly every radio program ended with God Bless America. People were just beginning to be aware that we needed a blessing. At last, one night, my phone rang. Hello?
5: Mr. William Hallam?
1: Yes, this is he.
5: Just a moment, please. New York calling.
1: New York? Hello? Hello?
6: Hello. Hello, Bill.
1: Yes, is that you, Jock? Hello. Hello. Are you there, Jock?
6: Yes, I'm here. It's a boy.
1: Oh, wonderful.
6: It's deaf, Bill. It was born deaf.
1: Oh, that's too bad. But maybe... Well, how's Mary?
6: Well, she's been kind of sick, but she's better now. The doctors say that she'll be all right. She's...
1: Hey, Jock. Hello? Hello?
5: The line is disconnected, sir. Your party must have hung up. Shall I get them for you? Shall I get them for you?
1: Yes. I mean, no. No. No, don't get them for me.
5: All right, sir.
1: It wasn't until just at that moment that I finally realized completely that Jock hadn't said deaf, but dead. Born dead. D-E-A-D. D as in dollar.

0: I sat beside your hospital bed, Mary, when you were at last able to receive visitors, wanting to help you, but not knowing how. Wishing I could say part of what I felt.
1: What are you thinking, Bill?
0: You still don't look so hot, Mary. You ought to go away.
1: I am. I'm going down to Florida for a while. As soon as they let me out of here, if they ever do.
0: Is Jock going too?
1: No. Jock's working a lot. He seems to have the feeling that money's the only thing you can be sure you've got when you've got it. In fact, it looks as though we were going to be known as those wealthy Wallaces.
0: Well, I'd have said you were fairly well fixed already.
1: Chicken feet. Child's play. Jock's going to expand. Offices in Chicago and Los Angeles. He's founding an advertising dynasty, except that the dynasty's got to have an heir. It wasn't my fault, was it, Bill?
0: Of course not.
1: You know how the little lisping child is supposed to cement the father and mother together for keeps? Well, it's going to be an interesting experiment with Jock and me because it seems there isn't going to be any child. If...
0: Mary, don't.
1: It'll be nice to be rich, stinking rich, I mean. Nice to have 6 servants instead of having to scrimp along with 3 and to have cars to match moods. I'm going to love it. You know that room next to mine, the one with all the sunlight in it?
0: The nursery?
1: Yeah. Well, it's going to be a bar. Jock's having it made over like an old English pub. The kind they're bombing over there these days. He says it ought to be quite cozy, too, because nobody likes to drink in a dark place. And it'll be convenient for anybody who's addicted to lying awake nights thinking.
0: I think I'd better go, Mary. I'll be in touch.
1: I am getting a little hysterical, aren't I? Sorry about not being able to use your name. Jock's thinking about buying a yacht, though, if he gets a certain new client. And we might christen it the SS Bill, if you like.
0: So you went to Florida. Now and then, while you were gone, I saw Jock, though not often. And even when I did see him, I hardly knew him. Something, well, the Midas touch, perhaps, and turned him all hard and metallic like money. Once when we were lunching at the St. Regis, I gathered up nerve enough to try and get at him.
2: Well, what's the matter, Bill? Isn't the fish good, or am I talking too much about making money?
0: Oh, I was thinking of something else. Jock, what's the matter with you and Mary?
2: Matter? What do you mean?
0: You know what I mean, Jock. Why all this bitterness on her part and this sudden craze for gold on yours?
2: This isn't sudden. I've always had a craze for gold, Bill. It's even more fun making it than having it. That's where the kick is.
0: Yes, but what's this shell around you these days?
2: Bill, did you ever plan something with somebody for a long time? Live, eat, and sleep it, and then have the whole thing go fooey?
0: No, not exactly.
2: Well, wait until you do. Then you can talk. Oh, we'll get over it. We'll both get over it. But in the meantime... In the meantime, it pays to advertise.
0: You came back from Florida, Mary, with several trunks full of new clothes, a different way of doing your hair, and Irene and Sloane Potter.
1: Irene is wonderful. She absolutely made the trip for me, lifted me from whatever I was in and put me on my feet again.
0: Well, that's good. You look fine, Mary.
1: Thank you. Irene and Sloane are brother and sister. Irene has a little dress shop on Madison Avenue. She wants to enlarge. So I'm going to put up some money and go in with her as a silent partner.
0: That's swell. How about the brother? What's he do?
1: Sloane? Mm-hmm. He's nice, too. He's an interior decorator. I'm going to have him do over the apartment. I don't like it anymore. It's too kittenish.
0: Uh-huh.
1: Bill, why don't you come up for dinner tonight? We can go dancing someplace just before.
0: Where's Jock?
1: He'll be working.
0: At night?
1: Oh, yes. He does most of his entertaining at night. Any one of his 3 big clients, or prospective ones, all that. Or he sleeps. Jock seems to need an extraordinary amount of sleep for a person of his age.
0: Are you two... I mean, is he...
1: You mean, are we getting along all right now? Oh, sure. Sure, Bill, we're as happy as larks. Never a dull moment for the Wallaces, I always say. We even sing before breakfast. Though not to each other.
0: Mary, listen.
1: Be off with you, Bill. You and your sentimentality.
0: We did go dancing that evening, the 4 of us. And other evenings, too. at all the places people went that spring and summer of 1941. Occasionally, Jock went with us, but not often. And when he did, all he talked about was the agency. He'd sunk an enormous amount of money into opening branches in Chicago and Los Angeles and buying up bright boys to work for him and working himself at the top of his breath. It was a swift, hard, razor-edged life, and he began to complain about his stomach. Sloan Potter usually listened with a polite interest.
2: Really, Jock? Is that so? You don't say.
0: You, Mary, rarely listened at all. And Irene would scream.
3: You and your gold-plated agency, Jack Wallace. You make me sick with envy.
0: I liked Irene. She was probably nearer 45 than the 35 she claimed, but she had a hearty manner that amused us. It didn't amuse her brother, however. He was younger than she was and had had a sufficiently long residence in England to acquire his idea of an Oxford accent.
2: Do be quiet, Irene. You're such a fool.
0: You began to give parties. A series of parties, or perhaps it was simply one long party. Your apartment was always littered with people discussing Ed Murrow's broadcast from London and the big debate over foreign policy, about Wendell Willkie and the V for Victory sign, and Lend-Lease and a young man named Frank Sinatra who was singing with Tommy Dorsey's band. And whatever they talked about, either war...

0: You, Mary, and the Potters were inseparable. There was your dress shop venture with Irene, which appeared to be nothing more than a simple way to lose a lot of money. And then there was Sloan's doing over your apartment, which was even more expensive and which, for some reason, consumed more of your time.
1: Isn't it beautiful, Irene?
2: It's beautiful, honey, but I'm overwhelmingly thankful I don't have to live in it.
3: Don't be tiresome, Irene, dear.
2: Tiresome? Hardly, Sloan, baby. I may be arbitrary, but I'm never tired.
1: Oh, stop it, you two.
3: Jock, those rugs in your bedroom, they'll have to go.
4: What's that? Which rug?
1: Doc, darling, weren't you listening? The rug's in your bedroom.
3: I'm afraid they'll have to go. They're not at all the right color.
4: Oh, aren't they? I kind of like them.
1: Jock, don't be reactionary.
4: It doesn't matter much, after all. Go ahead, have a good time. Do what you want.
3: But you must understand exactly why they're not all right, old man. You come along to the bedroom, and I'll show you.
4: Oh, do I have to?
1: Go along, Jock. It's better if you understand.
2: Come on, Jock, honey. I'll go with you. This explanation I must hear.
1: Well, what do you think of it all, Bill? You've been so quiet.
0: I don't know what to think. That's why I've been quiet.
1: Something on your mind?
0: I guess. Aren't you seeing Sloan quite a bit these days, Mary?
1: Quite a bit? Why?
0: He's a phony, and you know it.
1: Probably he is a phony. Most of us are, in one way or another. But I like him. He takes my mind off things. He flatters me. I'm the rich, misunderstood wife. Sloan's the fascinating playboy.
0: Fascinating like a cobra. Mary, Irene asked me to take her to lunch the other day.
1: That was nice. So?
0: She wanted to warn me about you and Sloan. Wealthy wives are his specialty, apparently, and you're the newest of the group. It's known as Potter's Field.
1: That's ridiculous. Why do people start things like that?
0: She wasn't trying to start anything. She was trying to stop.
1: Oh, yes, she was. Sloan's warned me about her. She's always been a hindrance to him with her vulgarity and her boisterousness. If she weren't sort of a business partner of mine...
0: Mary, what's happened to you? You know, Irene, she's worth 10 of her brother, and she likes you. She's grateful.
1: If she likes
0: you,
1: me, then she'd better tend to her own affairs. If Jock doesn't mind Sloan and I being together, and he doesn't, why should anyone else?
0: I mind it, for one.
1: You? What business is it of yours?
0: Well, I...
1: Oh. I'm sorry, Bill, I didn't mean it. But I'm tired these days. I'm nervous. Shall we join the others in the bedroom?
0: Nervous. It was a word with a new meaning in those days, like neurotic. Well, the thing went on with you and Sloan. Luncheons, cocktails, and excursions to Jersey furniture factories. And also, naturally, Sloan had to be around to superintend things. Irene was a little nervous, too.
2: Listen, Hallam, you'd better have a fast chat with Jock. This is my second rattle. We Potters never give a third.
0: And I did have a chat with Jock, or tried to have one.
4: Potter? Sloan Potter? Don't be silly, Bill.
0: Jock, I'm no false alarmist. You know that, but I'm telling you...
4: Look, you're telling me a lot of nonsense. How can anybody sit around discussing triangles these days? I can't. I'm busy. I'm up to my neck. I'm working like sin, and I'm nervous.
0: Everybody's nervous, it seems. You're working like sin for what? Who are you, Croesus or the King of the Golden River?
4: Not yet. Our fathers slaved all their lives, but that isn't my idea. I'm going to quit while I'm young. And when I quit, I'm going to have plenty. 2 more years, 3. After that, the advertising business can rot for all I care.
0: Business in general may rot long before that, Jock. Any day now. And you haven't got a dime saved. You put out all the money you've got and some you haven't got in opening those branch offices. You're a wreck. You're ill. You're up to your neck, all right.
4: Never mind. Before you know it, I'll be retired and living on lotuses.
0: You'll be living alone if you let this thing
4: go.
0: Now,
4: look, don't keep on about Sloan Potter. An interior decorator. Chintzes and chicanery.
0: All right, wise guy.
4: Sure I am. Take it easy, Bill.
0: All through that fall and early winter, Mary, I watched you with Sloan Potter. And all the time I couldn't say anything, couldn't do anything because I didn't have the right. Then one Sunday morning, you called me and asked me to come over for lunch. Jock had been up all that Saturday night with one client and had gone to the train to meet another client coming in from Chicago. And you were lonely. It had been a long time since you had called me, and longer than that since you'd asked me up alone. I brought you some big yellow chrysanthemums, and we had a wonderful lunch and talked a lot. Then in the middle of the afternoon, you finally got around to it.
1: Bill, I want your advice and your help.
0: What's up?
1: Sloan went to Mexico yesterday.
0: So?
1: Yes, and I'm leaving by plane tonight to join him and some friends of his there. For a couple of weeks, perhaps longer.
0: Mary. Oh, Mary, no.
1: I'd like your advice, but not about that part. I'm going, my mind's made up, and nothing anyone says can stop me.
0: Oh, I see.
1: Sloan doesn't want me to tell Jock. That's why he went on in advance. He says I should pretend I'm going on a vacation by myself, but I think I ought to tell Jock. I wanted to know if you thought so, too. Though Jock never told me about Kitty Brandt. I had to find that out for myself.
0: Women and elephants. Oh, I feel very tired.
1: Well, I must say you don't act as though you were exactly swept off your feet. And you don't appear to be much inclined to give me the advice I asked for. What's the matter? Aren't you interested? Am I boring you? I'm sorry to have bothered you.
0: Mary, you don't love Sloan Potter. You can't.
1: I can't? Oh, who says I can't? It may not be love, but it's near enough not to make any difference. That's Jock. All right, I bored you with my little story. I may as well bore him. Jock! Is that you, Jock? Is that my hard-working husband?
4: Yes. Yes, it's me.
1: Well, come in, darling. Don't stand out there in the hall.
4: I'm coming, dear. I'm coming. Oh, hello, Bill.
0: Jock, you don't look well.
4: No, I'm not, I guess. I had to match drinks with old man Chatfield. He had a big breakfast, and I didn't have time for any.
1: Jock, are you ill?
4: Well, I don't know. I didn't do very well with Chatfield, I guess. I don't think I'll get the account. He must have a stomach like a cast-iron tank. Look at me. I can hardly stand up. I need some sleep. Is there any food?
1: Jock, darling, look out for the lamp. He's fainted.
0: He went out like a light.
1: Oh, Jock. Jock, darling.
0: That was in December. Around 3:30 in the afternoon on Sunday, December the 7th, 1941. We hadn't had the radio on, and we didn't hear about Pearl Harbor until we called your doctor about Jock. That day was the end of a lot of things.

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Our story will resume after the customary pause for station identification. 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

0: From Studio One, we continue tonight's full-hour dramatic entertainment. Gene Kelly stars in Fletcher Markle's production of To Marry with Love.
1: In the spring of 1942, a few months after Pearl Harbor, Jock was worth exactly nothing. Remember, Mary? The business of his three major clients was immediately affected by our entry into the war, and they canceled their contracts. One of Jock's brightest associates enlisted, another was drafted, and his high-powered organization collapsed. Bills for the lush offices in Chicago and Los Angeles showered in, and from a hospital bed, Jock watched his company and his plans dissolve into red ink on a ledger. Jock was very tired and old inside, too sick to think clearly. He was worth exactly nothing, and he owed nearly $50,000. He was a little stupefied, but he was gallant.
2: Well, I learned how to go to the top, Bill, and now it's very simple. I just have to turn around and learn how to go to the bottom. Probably it'll be hard on Mary for a while.
1: Jock didn't realize, had no way of realizing, that it was hard enough on you already, Mary. Didn't go to Mexico to join Sloan Potter. The responsibility of Jock had made you your old self again, and you were entirely wonderful. Obviously, women need to be needed. Instead of going to Mexico, you went to a rented house in Flushing with Jock.
3: How do you like it, Bill? Flushing, Long Island. A pretty place.
1: I like it fine.
3: Lots of trees, lots of nice, comfortable bungalows, lots of kids named Junior and Sister running around. Isn't that right, Jock?
2: Sure. Lots of respectable people are born, grow up, and die in Flushing.
1: Well, it's a different world from the one you've been accustomed to.
2: Well, we're lucky to be in it.
1: How are things coming, Jock, really?
2: My $50,000 in the red, you mean?
1: Oh, that too.
2: Well, we're fixing that, the furniture, the two cars.
3: My ermine and my mink. I've even got some jewels, Bill. Isn't that romantic?
2: And my life insurance, all that, you know.
3: Oh, we'll be all right. Jock will get a job with somebody. And I'm going to stop treating the dress shop like a toy. Irene and I have got some wonderful ideas.
1: I'm glad. But it's going to be rough. It's not much fun to be on the home stretch when the race is called off on account of darkness.
2: Well, you're getting quite poetic, Bill. Maybe that's the way to look at it.
1: The place in Flushing needed laughter to make it bearable, and it got it from various sources. I came. Irene came, as bluff and bawdy as ever, and a few others came, but not many. There was gas rationing then, and people were too tired to come all the way on the train unless they had to. On Sunday afternoons, we sat in your living room and discussed the war and listened to news broadcasts. We talked about John Barrymore, who died that year, and Superman and Ernie Pyle, and how everybody was saying, "Don't you know there's a war on?" An answer to every problem. We knew there was a war on. It was sad for us, just as it was sad for lots of other people in lots of other ways.
4: Come, come, Wallace, don't mope. I didn't trek clear out here just to attend a wake. Irene wants light, gaiety, faster music, stronger wine. Amuse
1: me. Take it easy, Irene. I don't think Jock's in the mood.
2: No, I'm afraid not.
4: I was only trying to cheer you up, honey. Snap you out of it.
2: Well, not much use. Not much point.
4: Why doesn't Mary get back from the store? How long can you take getting a bottle of milk on Sunday?
2: You know what, Bill? Irene?
1: What, Jock?
2: It's no good. Nobody's got a job for me in the advertising racket anymore. Not any kind of a job. Not my kind of a job, anyway. I'm out of gear. All the guys are converted but me.
1: You've probably been talking to the wrong people, Jock.
2: Sure you have, honey. Everybody's wrong, then, because I've talked to everybody. Nobody trusts me, it seems. They think I'm crazy. I try to tell them I'm just a little tuckered out.
1: Now, look, you need a little more rest, Jock. That's all.
2: Rest? I've been resting for weeks. There's nobody else to go and see.
4: Look, you two want to talk. I'll go out to the kitchen, get the oven on and all that stuff. Mary will be back any minute.
1: Jock.
2: Yes?
1: Let me loan you some money.
2: No, thanks. Mighty nice of you, Bill, but I don't think that we need it, at least not yet. Mary's doing all right with Irene at the shop. Something will turn up pretty soon.
1: Just say the word.
2: Sure. Isn't it funny how almost everything changes into nothing sooner or later? It's like sleight of hand, isn't it, Bill? So what happens now?
1: I wish I could tell you.
2: Well, I'll just sit and wait to be drafted, I guess. or I could enlist. Hey, aren't you liable to be drafted, Bill? You're the eligible bachelor.
1: No, not yet. Even if I wanted to be. Not until I finish this case down in Washington.
2: You're lucky. Wish I had something to do.
3: Hello, everybody. I'm back.
2: Oh, hello, dear. How's the great outside world?
1: This was along during the summer and fall of 1942. The war had at last made an impression on everyone, and there was a great humming and business all through the country. Paul Robeson was playing a thundering Othello on Broadway. Praise the Lord and Pass the Ammunition was in every jukebox. Suddenly, one day, Jock went into New York and attempted to enlist. They turned him down. They didn't like the speed of his heart or the state of his stomach. Well, that didn't help much. It was his last gesture, and it had failed. Just as I was leaving the office one night, you phoned me, Mary, and after talking about various inconsequentials, you said...
5: By the way, what do you do for a hangover?
1: Who's yours?
5: Well, by marriage, it's Jock. He's in quite a state.
1: Really?
5: I've given him black coffee and all the other hangover remedies, but they don't even scratch the surface.
1: Well, pin him out to dry.
5: Sure. Why not?
1: I laughed then. And I laughed the next time I was out at Flushing and found Jacques in the throes of another morning after. And I laughed the time following that. Then I stopped laughing. You tried to burlesque it, Mary. You tried to be offhand about it, but the fact was there. Jacques was going to pieces.
3: What'll I do, Bill? What do wives do? Put something in the coffee or what?
1: Let me talk with him.
3: Talk? I've done that. It doesn't do any good.
1: Well, how is he today? He vanished upstairs as soon as I came in.
3: You're all right today. I'm a little jittery.
6: Hello.
3: But here he comes now. You can see for yourself.
6: Oh, how are you, Bill? Good to see you.
1: I'm fine, Jock.
6: I look fine.
3: I'm going to fix some sandwiches. I won't be long.
6: Yes. I don't look like much.
1: Well, I've seen you look better, Jock.
6: Oh, I know what you're thinking. I know. Yeah, it's tough on Mary and it's tough on me. I oughtn't to touch another drop, and I won't. I'm going to stop. Kick it out of the way, but... I get so tired just sticking out here by myself while she's at business, and a drink or two passes the time.
1: Why don't you get a job, Jock? I mean, any sort of job. There must be something you can do.
6: Sure, turning wheels in a defense plant. Wouldn't expect me to try that, would you? Man's got standards, you know.
1: Standards have to be adjusted to circumstances.
6: Well, we'll see. We'll have to do something.
1: It went on for a long time. Jock would swear off, and then, without warning, he'd go on a tear.
3: I'm getting really desperate about him, Bill.
1: Why don't you send him someplace? Out in the country to a farm. It might be just what he needs.
3: Farm?
1: Yes.
3: Oh, I see. Barred window, male nurses, lights out at night. No, I couldn't do that, Bill. Even if it were what he needed, I couldn't do it. Which is just as well, because we couldn't afford it anyhow.
1: Mary... Jock gave me some money once, a couple of $1,000s. Why don't you take it now?
3: You liar. You sweet liar.
1: No, he really gave it to me to keep for
3: him. Oh, you better stop. You better stop or I'll begin to cry. I wouldn't want to do that. No, I've a feeling things are going to improve, Bill. They say it's always darkest just before dawn, don't they? Well, it's pretty dark now.
1: Your feeling was right, Mary. Jock got a job in the public relations office of a government agency. Oh, it wasn't much of a job, and it wasn't a large salary, but it was in his line, and it kept him out of bars. I've been crazy, but I've got a lot of things to make up for, and from now on, I'm okay. You watch. I did watch him. He seemed to be okay. He buckled down. He dug in, and he was dry as a bone. It wasn't done in a day. It wasn't done in a month or 2 months, but... it was done. On Christmas Eve, 1942, we had a party. You, Jock, Irene, and I. It was a Dutch street party. You furnished the house, I bought a turkey, Irene paid for a maid to come in and cook it, and Jock supplied the Christmas spirits. Irene had to catch a train to Philadelphia later, so we came early.
3: Merry Christmas! Merry Christmas.
4: Yoink, dear.
1: Hello. God rest you, Mary.
3: Come in.
4: Oh, look at that hideous red paper bell on the chandelier.
1: Oh, it isn't hideous at all, Irene. It's very, very festive.
3: Thank you, kind Bill.
4: Where's Jock?
3: Jock phoned that he'd be a bit late.
4: Oh.
3: Let's all go in and sit down, shall we?
1: We had some of Jock's Christmas spirits, and Irene told a few mild stories. None of them especially you'll like. You turned on the radio, and White Christmas swelled out wherever you dialed. That went on for about an hour. Then at 8 o'clock, the maid stuck her shiny face into the room and said,
4: "Miss Wallace, that damn bird's kind of drying out, and I got a friend waiting."
1: We knew by then, of course. We knew. But we went on with our act. And at 9, you said,
3: "There's no use waiting. He's been delayed somewhere. We'd better eat since Irene has to leave."
1: So we did eat. Or rather, we sat down at the table with a lot of food on it. None of us took much. Our conversation had run low, too, so we didn't talk. You just sat there, trying to pretend you weren't listening for steps on the porch. After dinner, we played gin rummy for a while with you not paying any attention to the cards. Then it was time for Irene to go. She wanted to stay and keep you company, but you wouldn't let her.
3: I'll be all right, Irene. Jock won't beat me, you know. In fact, he'll be doing well if he can put one foot in front of the other. Anyway, Bill's here.
1: Sure, old Bill.
4: Old dog Trey.
3: Hurry, Irene, you'll miss your train.
4: Well, it certainly was a jolly meal. You know what I'd do if I were you, don't you, Mary?
3: Yes, but...
4: Yes, I know. Look, it's snowing.
3: Hurry now, that train.
4: I'm going. And as Tiny Tim observed, God bless us, everyone.
1: Merry Christmas.
4: Merry Christmas, dears.
3: Merry Christmas.
1: Irene was gone, and we were alone, for the maid had left, too. There was no sound except for the ticking of the clock. I watched the hands touch 11, then 12.
3: Merry Christmas. Merry, merry Christmas.
1: Most of that time, we didn't speak. I sat looking at you, Mary, and you sat looking at the gas log. At 1:30, you got up and said,
3: "Have you no home, Bill?"
1: "I'm staying until he comes."
3: "No, Bill, you..."
1: Yes, it's all settled, Mary.
3: "All right. But I warn you, he isn't a pretty sight when he gets like this. Try the Davenport. I'm going to bed."
1: I lay down, but I couldn't sleep. Neither could you. I heard you turning on the other side of the wall. Probably you were thinking about Jock, but I wasn't. I was thinking about you. I was thinking about you a lot too much, so much so that I got up and felt for my cigarettes and sat smoking in the darkness, watching the snow drift down under the street lamp on the corner. I smoked 1, 2, 3 cigarettes in a chain, and as I was reaching for the fourth, I heard your voice very close to me saying,
3: "I'll have one, too. It seems to be my night for insomnia."
1: "Mary, hello.
3: Can I have one, too?"
1: "Sure. Here you are."
3: "Thank you. Hand shaking."
1: Well, my arm was asleep. I was sleeping on it."
3: "You always smoke in your sleep?"
1: "Oh."
3: "Butter finger. Wait, I'll switch on the lamp."
1: "No, don't."
3: "No?"
1: "No. Listen, Mary. I'm in love with you."
3: "Don't believe it. It's the night. The fact that you're here alone with me and you feel sorry for me."
1: "No."
3: "I should have stayed in my room. I'll go back."
1: "I've always loved you, ever since I can remember, Mary. Oh, Mary."
3: "Bill, don't kiss me."
1: "Oh, darling. Oh, my darling. My darling."
3: "The door, will you answer it, please?"
1: "No." "Oh, yes?"
7: "Say, there's been an accident."
1: "What?"
7: "An accident. I run over a guy that lives at this address, and I took him to the hospital, and I thought maybe you'd..."
1: "How badly is he hurt? He isn't..."
7: "Dead? No, he wasn't when I left him anyways. A couple of ribs."
1: "Mary!"
3: "Yes, Bill?"
7: "It ain't my fault. He was drunk, blind drunk. Why didn't he watch out where he was going? I blew my horn, didn't I? Fine Christmas this is. A fine Christmas."
1: In the spring of 1943, there were casualty lists coming back across both oceans. After the case in Washington was over, I had a chance to go overseas with Army Intelligence, so I enlisted. While I was at OTS, I used to get letters from you beginning...
5: Dear Bill, I enclose $50 on account. Jock is still at the farm, and though he doesn't like it much, I think it's doing him good. Should anyway, because alcohol's just a liniment there, and he chops wood all day long. How are you? When do you get a leave?
1: I was all right, but I only got that one leave before going overseas, and I came to see you.
3: Yes. Jock's much better now.
1: You've been absolutely wonderful with him, Mary.
3: I've done everything I can, that's all.
1: And that's enough.
3: You didn't, by any chance, go into the army on my account, did you, Bill?
1: No, you said that without thinking, Mary. This is a pretty big war. Oh, I don't know. Maybe you had something to do with it.
3: We'll miss you.
1: I'll miss you, too. I'm sorry, Mary.
3: Sorry?
1: Yes. For what happened the night Jock was hurt, I guess I should have apologized before now, but it's a little like apologizing for having red hair or something like that.
3: Forget it, Bill.
1: Have you forgotten it?
3: Yes.
1: I guess it's better that way. Goodbye, Mary.
3: Goodbye, Bill. Good luck.

0: So I went off to the war, and it was a long, long time. I took girls out, wherever there were girls to take out, and I made love to them, and I tried to convince both them and myself that I was serious, but I was still faithful to you, Mary. You were the works with me, and I realized that you always would be. I got more news of you through Irene's letters than through your own. You simply wrote about Jock's health and the interest on the money I made you take. I thought about you at curious times and in curious places. You never know when you're going to bump into a remembrance when you're working in a war. Twice people sent me newspaper clippings that made me think of you. One of them said, "Mrs. Sloan Potter sues for divorce." And I wondered who she was, and I was glad it wasn't you. The other was a story about a woman committing suicide by inhaling gas in a cheap Broadway hotel. And the woman's name was Brandt. Kitty Brandt. The night I got back to New York after VJ Day, we all arranged to meet. Jock was looking very fit. Looking better than you did, for you were thin, and there was a little zigzag of white under your hat that I'd never seen before. Jock had a new job, a small job, with an agency he liked, and it all looked pretty good.
1: Oh, I can take anything now. From here on, Mary gets a little rest.
0: You're looking wonderful, Jock.
2: Isn't he, though?
1: Well, let's have a toast to the new Jock Wallet. Let's trust that he's a better man than the old one.
2: Well, here's to Jock Wallet.
1: And another one to Mary. She remade me into what I am today. I hope she's satisfied.
0: Here's to Mary.
1: To Mary.
2: Thank you, gentlemen.
0: That was along in the spring of 1946. I didn't see much of you, though you had moved in from Flushing and had taken a small apartment near Riverside Drive. You were keeping on with the dress shop, and Jock was working hard, too. The Wallaces were climbing the ladder again, more slowly this time, but more surely. And yet, whenever I met Jock, he struck me as being a little depressed. No, not exactly depressed either, but like a man who's afraid something is going to happen, but isn't quite sure what.
1: Why don't you come and see us more often, Bill? You were in on the black days. You might as well be in on the brighter ones, too. Because they're going to be brighter.
0: Well, I'm sort of busy, Jock.
1: Busy? Who isn't? That's no reason for snubbing us. Mary's crazy about you, you know, and I think she's hurt. She acts kind of funny whenever your name's mentioned. Say, when are you going to get married?
0: Me? Never.
1: Well, it's a remarkable institution, matrimony. Just look at Mary and me. No. Better not look at Mary and me. Look at somebody else.
0: If it hadn't been for Jock's attitude, it might almost have seemed that everything was as it had been 10 years ago. You were together, you were headed upward, you were safe and secure once more, and I was there watching you, as always, on the outside, looking in. We say 10 years ago, and it seems a long time. What does it? One afternoon, a couple of weeks ago, you came to my office and sat by my desk. You were looking very trim in a new outfit. That is, I imagine it was new. I hadn't seen you in so long that I really didn't know. You smiled and said,
2: "This isn't a social call, Bill. It's business."
0: Business? What's happened? Aren't women buying dresses anymore?
2: Just the opposite. A chain is buying us out at an incredible figure. Irene is going on a long holiday, and the chain wants me to keep on managing the store as a separate unit. At a salary. A good salary.
0: Swell. And you want me to read over your contract and see that there are no concealed trapdoors. Is that it?
2: No, that's not it. You were in on the beginning, Bill. You might as well be in on the end. I've left Jock. I want a divorce, and I want you to get it for me.
0: Oh. Is there another man?
2: No. There won't be. From now on, I'm the cat that walks by itself. I've thought it all out. I've made my decision. I've already moved to a hotel. And I want you to tell me about the next steps. Do I go right out to Reno or what? Do I state outright that I don't want alimony or will that be assumed? All those things.
0: What are your grounds, Mary?
2: What grounds are there?
0: Well, it depends on the state. Adultery, mental cruelty, chronic alcoholism, non-supports. Which will it be?
2: None of those. He has grounds, too.
0: Mary, why are you leaving him now?
2: Why? I stayed with him when I could be of help to him, Bill. I was the biblical wife. His sorrows were my sorrows. His joys were my joys. Now we're all right again. Both of us are all right. He has his business. I have mine. We don't need each other anymore, that's all. We've nothing in common. Will you make me out a bill of complaint or a brief or whatever it's called? Say it's incompatibility. Say it's mutual fatigue. Say it's just 10 years. Will you, Bill?
0: Yes, if you want me to.
2: I do.
0: You turned and went to the door quickly, leaving me standing there looking after you. So I sat down at my desk with a blank sheet of paper before me. I sat there quite a while. The whole world was going home to dinner, but I remained where I was, though I didn't write anything. I just sat. And then there was a soft noise at the door, and a voice said,
1: "Hello, Bill."
0: "Hello, Chuck."
1: She left me. I don't even have her address. She wants a divorce.
0: I know. She was here. Have you been out in the rain?
1: Yes, I've been walking. Bill, where is she? She can't leave me now. She can't.
0: Yes, she can, Chuck. And I'm afraid she's going to. Take it easy, Jocko.
1: You can talk. You've never loved her as I have. You don't know what she can mean to a man. She's... Help me, Bill. She might listen to you. She knows you're disinterested. Tell her that I won't interfere with her business plans. Tell her that the future isn't going to be like the past. Tell her she's all I have, all I want.
0: She's engaged me as her counsel, Jack.
1: As a... Oh, I see.
0: I'm sorry.
1: I hope you might be able to do something. We have so much in common, Mary, and I... It doesn't seem...
0: What?
1: I said we have so much in common. It doesn't seem right. It doesn't... Goodbye, Bill.
0: After he'd left, I didn't move for several moments. I was trying to remember where I'd heard that phrase... We have so much in common. Then I did remember. You had said something like it in this room just a short while before. Something like it, only different. You said...
3: We've nothing in common.
0: I sat down at my desk again with that blank paper in front of me. It was night now, and the entire building was quiet. And I thought of the way your voice had sounded early one Christmas morning when I'd called your name in a dark house... And you answered.
3: Yes, Bill?
0: I thought of you calling...
3: Is that you, Jock? Is that my hard-working husband?
0: I thought of you lying in a hospital bed saying...
3: It wasn't my fault, was it, Bill?
0: And of the day that you announced...
3: We're going to have a baby, Bill.
0: And of the lipstick that trembled in your fingers as you said...
3: And I came back because I couldn't bear to be away from him any longer.
0: I thought back, far back, to that night in the Copley Plaza in Boston when you wore orchids on your wedding dress and said, no, not to me.
3: Tell me it will never be any more wonderful than it is right now.
0: I thought of all those things and of times passing and the way the years shadow into each other like the sections of a collapsible drinking cup. And after that, I thought of the paper before me, a bill of complaint you had said you wanted. A brief. Yes, I would send you a brief. Though not the kind you expected. This brief would be made up of the things you had done together, you and Jock. The things you had done and the words you had spoken and the rooms you had lived in and the songs you had sung. You and Jock together. And I too, though that doesn't matter. After reading my brief, you could do what you liked about it. Tear it up and ask for another as you have every right to do, or go to find Jock. You would know where he is. You would know he'd be waiting. Is waiting now. And I thought of all that, and then I began to write. And this is what I have written to you, Mary, with love.

From Studio One at CBS, you have just heard Gene Kelly in Fletcher Markle's script and production of To Marry with Love by Richard Sherman. Another full-hour dramatic entertainment from radio's own Playhouse. 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

Hold it. 15 seconds from now, you'll see the picture he just took. See? With a Polaroid land camera, you get bright, sharp pictures in 15 seconds. Snap, pull, peel. It's that easy. Is there any better way to get pictures of the family?

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0: breakfast on the table.
1: I'll be right in, dear.
0: Anything I can do to help you to hurry?
1: Not a thing. Did you call your mother yet to see how she was this morning?
0: Oh, she sounded all right. But, you know, I think just to be on the safe side, she shouldn't go out, don't you?
1: I'm certainly glad I'm not Mama.
0: Why?
1: What about breakfast?
0: I'll bring it in. If you get the mail at the door, will you?
1: Expecting a letter?
0: No, but I wrote a lot of thank you notes. I might be getting some thank you notes for my thank you notes.
1: I dream of Jeannie yesterday.
0: Well?
1: No thank you notes, thank you. Just paper. Disappointed?
0: Well, half and half. I thought there might be a stray wedding present. Look at the presents I found on the stove addressed to you. Aren't they stunning?
1: Very stunning. And stunning isn't a word you use about jelly pancakes, and jelly pancakes are not for breakfast.
0: Why not? You ordered them on our honeymoon once for breakfast.
1: That was different. Darling, you know I never take a heavy breakfast when I go to the office.
0: Stop bragging. That's not so smart, you know. How do you expect to keep well if you let your weight go down?
1: My weight's all right.
0: You said yourself you'd lost 4 pounds.
1: Well, I've been working to lose them.
0: Oh. Well, I liked you better with the 4 pounds. There was more of you to like. Won't you even taste them, David?
1: No, all right, I'll taste one.
0: Just taste. You don't have to eat them.
1: I am a glutton for punishment.
0: You mean pancakes?
1: They're not bad.
0: Not bad? You really like them?
1: Sure do. Aren't you having any?
0: No, I'll have mine for lunch. I made all these just for you.
1: All 4 of them?
0: They're very small.
1: Smaller than they look, I hope.
0: Much. I could have made each one into 2 and you'd hardly have noticed.

0: I hope.
1: Much. I could have made each one into two and you'd hardly have noticed.
0: I'd have noticed eight of them twice as much.
1: Well, you see, David, now, you'll feel better all day for having had a decent breakfast to start out with.
0: Mm. Say, they're pretty rich. What'd you put in them?
1: The usual things, mostly batter.
0: Mostly butter, you mean?
1: Very funny. There's not a bit of butter in them. They're very light. Now, see? Wasn't so many. You practically finished them all.
0: They practically finished me. Now I'll have to waddle along. I'm stuck.
1: Don't hurry. You've got plenty of time. We're early today. David! Oh, I knew it. You've caught cold.
0: Ridiculous.
1: Ridiculous. Nothing you have.
0: Can a man sneeze?
1: Not three times. Three times always means a cold. David.
0: That shows you I sneezed four times.
1: That's a worse cold. David, you've caught Mama's flu. Oh, David, please be sensible. Please stay home today, will you?
0: Stay home for a sneeze?
1: Five sneezes. Anyway, you were perfectly willing to make Mama stay home today.
0: Well, Mama was really sick. Now I've got to go, darling. It's getting late.
1: Just like that? Without your overcoat?
0: I don't need an overcoat. It's a warm day.
1: It is not. There's a nasty wind blowing. I've been chilly all morning.
0: This is too much. You're chilly, and I have to wear an overcoat.
1: It does sound silly when you put it like that.
0: Very silly. Goodbye, darling.
1: Goodbye, David. Darling, would you like an extra handkerchief?
0: No.
1: Just in case?
0: No. Well, just in case.
1: I'm coming. Mama, it's you.
2: Don't look at me like that, Claudia. I'm not a ghost. You should be home in bed. I'm tired of being home.
1: Hey, don't sit down near that window. I'll close it. Mommy, you know your voice sounds normal for the first time in days.
2: I think I've had this flu working in me for a long time.
1: I wouldn't be surprised. Now take your coat off so you won't catch another cold.
2: Any more orders?
1: I was just coming over to see you.
2: I saved you the trip.
1: I wish you hadn't been so smart.
2: Claudia, I can't spend the rest of my life at home, even to please you.
1: You won't have any rest of your life if you're not sensible. Oh, Mommy, you're hopeless. I'm not going to pay any more attention to you.
2: Good. That suits me fine. How's David?
1: He's not so good. I think he's caught your flu.
2: What makes you think so?
1: He sneezed.
2: Everyone sneezes.
1: Mm.
2: Well, I wouldn't worry too much about him. He'd have stayed home if he wasn't all right.
1: Just like you.
2: If this is all the welcome I get, I will go home.
1: And please stay there.
2: I'm not promising anything.
1: Hey, would you stay put if you had something to do?
2: It all depends.
1: Then wait here.
2: Where are you going?
1: I'll be right back. Then sit still.
2: If David's smart, he won't come home at all.
1: You're feeling strong, Mrs. Brown.
2: Strong enough to resist all your tricks, Mrs. Norton.
1: And here you are. Hold your hands out.
2: What is all this?
1: What do you think? Socks to darn.
2: Heavens, there must be pounds of them. How long have you been saving them up?
1: I didn't. They sort of sneaked up on me. You know, I never saw anything like it, how that man wears his socks out.
2: Probably because he has 2 feet. He can wear out 2 holes at one time.
1: Could be.
2: You look very pleased with yourself. I bet you planned all this.
1: Yep, I cut all those little holes out myself just to keep you quietly indoors.
2: I wouldn't put it past you. Your idea of occupational therapy. Telephone.
1: That's probably David. Hello? Oh, hello, Roger. No, he's not home yet. Yep, I'll be sure to give him your message. The appointment's at 10 o'clock instead of 9:30. Fine.
3: What?
1: He did? Well, I didn't think he looked badly. Thanks, Roger. I'll see that he doesn't. Yes, I'll make him take it easy. Goodbye.
2: What did Roger say?
1: I knew it. He is sick. Roger said he hoped David would be better and not to come in tomorrow. He said he left the office feeling simply awful.
2: Then he has caught my flu.
1: I'm afraid he...
2: Well, cheer up. If he takes care of himself, he'll be all right. Put him right to bed.
1: He won't be put to bed so easily. Oh, Mama. My being right complicates everything.
2: What do you mean?
1: Well, David would hit the ceiling if I told him I told you so.
2: I dare say.
1: Now he'll never admit he's sick. He'll just try to go right on as if he weren't.
2: Well, whatever you do, don't nag him.
1: Oh, don't worry. I've learned that much. You know, this will be my first big lesson in how to handle a husband with kid gloves.
2: I wish I could be here to see it.

0: Claudia! Claudia! 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Bip! Come out, come out, wherever you are.
1: Oh, and my, aren't you gay this evening?
0: And why shouldn't I be? Coming home to a lovely young wife?
1: Careful, you'll turn my head.
0: Here, turn it this way.
1: On the forehead, like a stranger.
0: How many strangers have kissed you on the forehead recently?
1: None so chubbig as you. How are you feeling?
0: Fine. Why?
1: No reason, just friendly curiosity.
0: Hey. What are you doing in your pajamas at this hour of the afternoon?
1: It is practically night. Don't you like them?
0: You look like a bedtime story.
1: That's nice. It's the perfect hour for bedtime stories. Almost 6 o'clock.
0: You're not sleepy, are you?
1: I have been all day. I thought I'd go to bed early tonight.
0: No visit to Mama tonight?
1: We don't have to. So you can get into your pajamas, too. You want?
0: I'll think about it. What are we punishing Mama for?
1: For coming over here this afternoon when she was supposed to stay home.
0: Good enough. It feels nice to sit down.
1: Doesn't it?
0: Mm-hmm.
1: There's nothing like sitting down when you've been standing up, I always say.
0: Is that what you always say?
1: Yep. God bless you.
0: Thank you.
1: Well, you're still sneezing. What do you know?
0: So I am. What do you know?
1: I sneezed too today.
0: Congratulations.
1: It doesn't mean a thing, not a thing.
0: You've certainly changed your song since this morning. Why?
1: Do I really have to tell you? All right. I ate 4 of those blasted pancakes for lunch, and have I felt terrible.
0: I'm delighted.
1: So I thought we'd have a very light supper tonight, all right?
0: Yeah, it's fun.
1: And to make up for it, I'm going to have myself some hot tea this
0: hot
1: minute.
0: Hot tea, hot tea.
1: I feel just like hot tea. Isn't that funny?
0: Not so funny. I could use a cup, too.
1: You
0: it's
1: could?
0: Pretty raw out. Yeah.
1: Good. You stay here and make yourself comfortable. I'll bring it in. And put your feet up.
0: They are up.
1: Did you have a good day?
0: Excellent.
1: Want a glass of water?
0: No, it's this old pipe, I think.
1: I told you you needed a new one.
0: Don't be an I told you so.
1: That's what I'm not. Here, drink it while it's hot. It's good for you.
0: Good for what?
1: I don't know. Anything.
0: I think this is all I want for dinner.
1: Let's take it into the bedroom. You can drink it while you're getting into your pajamas.
0: Do I have to get out of this chair now? I just got into it.
1: Now stay where you are. I'll bring your pajamas in here.
0: You will not. When I want them, I shall go to them. What is all this business about pajamas anyway?
1: Your voice sounds husky.
0: Does it?
1: I like it. It's exciting. This is nice, isn't it?
0: Mm-hmm.
1: Comfortable?
0: Mm-hmm. Stop hovering, Claudia.
1: I'm not hovering.
0: Now, look, darling, you're being very sweet, but not very subtle. You're not fooling me with this pajama business.
1: What do you mean?
0: I know you've made up your mind that I have a cold.
1: You have a cold?
0: Mm-hmm.
1: Oh, that's ridiculous. Why, you're much too big and strong to have such a silly little thing. A cold? Mom only had 102 with hers. What's that to worry about?
0: Well, that was your mother. She's a woman. It has nothing whatsoever to do with me.
1: Oh, David, why pretend it's not your fault? You can't help having caught it.
0: Caught what?
1: Oh, you and your manly, masculine pride. It'd be much simpler if I had the cold. At least I'd admit I felt terrible.
0: I did feel terrible. It'd be because I overate at breakfast.
1: That would be your stomach, not your head. They're miles apart.
0: They work together. I knew I should have stayed at the office. I could have pneumonia and still be allowed to feel fine.
1: David, don't say that.
0: Don't look so tragic, darling. I do not have pneumonia. Here, on your way back, take this cup.
1: You didn't finish.
0: Well, I don't feel like finishing it. All right, I have a cold. Now, let's not discuss it anymore.
1: All right. We won't. Oh, I nearly forgot to remember Roger called. He said your appointment for tomorrow has been changed to 10 o'clock.
0: Good.
1: But he said, too, if you weren't up to it, not to go to the office at all.
0: Oh, I see. So he's the one I have to thank for this tea in bed business. Well, wait till I see him. Wait till I get my hands on him. Yes, sir. I'll tell him a thing or two about telling tales to my
1: Listen,
0: wife.
1: Listen now, David. Roger hardly said anything.
0: I'll bet. He's a hypochondriac from way back. If it hadn't been for Roger getting excited, you'd never guess that I had a... lend me your finger.
1: A what? Oh, darling. Oh, heavens. Certainly not. I'd have thought it was just the four.

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1: Good afternoon, ladies and gentlemen. This is Conrad Nagel greeting you from the stage of the Silver Theater in Hollywood and bringing you the 30th in our new series of dramatic productions. Next week, our stars will be Melvin Douglas and Constance Bennett. And among the other brilliant personalities whose names grace our guest book for future dates are Joan Crawford, Douglas Fairbanks Jr., and Helen Hayes. Last week, Robert Montgomery gave us a noteworthy dramatic performance as Gerald Conway in the psychological drama Expert Opinion. And today, Bob is with us again. This time, with as much of a contrast to last week's show as anyone could possibly conceive. For we're going to bring you an old-style 10, 20, 30 melodrama complete with trimmings, heart-rending musical backgrounds, asides whispered over the footlights for the special benefit of the audience, hisses for the villain, and applause for noble sentiments. It's all in fun, ladies and gentlemen, and I sincerely hope that you'll enjoy it. And now, for tonight only, our Silver Theater is transformed to a playhouse of almost a century ago. Those eminent romantic thespians, Montgomery and Wood, direct from New York City by way of Hoboken, Kalamazoo, and Keokuk, are appearing in True Boardman's heart-stirring drama, The Villain Still Pursues Her. In the orchestra pit, Professor Felix Mills raises his baton, and now at last, the gas lights dim and the roller curtain is about to rise on Act One. The time, a day in early spring, late in the 1840s. The scene, a New England farmhouse. Arabella Beaumont, played by Helen Wood, is seated before the fire, crocheting an antimacassar. Her father, the hardy gentleman farmer, Benjamin Beaumont, is at a desk going over his accounts. Our hero, honest Jack Bloodgood, played by Robert Montgomery, is not yet on the stage. But we shall know when he makes his entrance by the reception he receives from the admiring audience. But now, on with the drama. Curtain.
2: Arabella, my child.
3: Yes, Father?
2: I notice you're dressed in your best gown this evening. You expect a visitor, perhaps? I know full well that she expects Jack Bloodgood, but being modest, she'll deny it.
3: Aye, Father? And who will be visiting this house unless perhaps to see you?
2: Arabella, did you hear someone at the door?
3: At the door? Oh, I thought that sound was but a shutter striking against the window. Why do I lie? I know it is he. He's still my fluttering heart. Shall I go to the door, Father dear?
2: Unless you want to leave Jack standing on the porch, you'd better.
3: Why, Jack Bloodgood, what a surprise.
4: Good evening. Good evening, Miss Beaumont. I was just driving by this evening and said to myself, Jack Bloodgood, inasmuch as you are in the vicinity, why not tarry for a brief but pleasant and instructive visit with Farmer Beaumont?
2: Well, I'm glad you did. Our farmer's 10 miles out of his way, yet he was just driving by. Well, the prevaricator, love will make an otherwise honest man. Won't you sit down, Jack?
4: Thank you, sir.
2: Would you care for a pipe of tobacco, son?
4: Thank you. No, sir.
2: A glass of elderberry wine, perhaps?
4: I appreciate your hospitality, Farmer Beaumont, but I neither smoke nor drink.
3: Oh, thank heaven. The lips that have touched liquor shall never touch mine.
2: You are wise, my lad.
4: It is lovely weather this evening, is it not, Miss Beaumont?
3: It is indeed, Mr. Bloodgood.
2: I must see to some chores out in the barn. I trust you both excuse me for a bit. As a matter of fact, I finished the chores hours ago, but then I was young once myself. Well, I won't be long.
4: Ah, alone at last.
3: Would you care to hear me play the parlor organ, Mr. Bloodgood?
4: I can think of nothing that would give me greater happiness.
3: Very well, I shall. If you will but sing as I am playing.
4: It would be, my dear Miss Beaumont, a privilege.

0: Never have I heard such playing, Miss Beaumont.
1: And never have I heard such singing, Mr. Bloodgood.
0: Arabella, I...
1: Oh, Mr. Bloodgood, you must not hold my hand.
0: Arabella, if I may call you Arabella.
1: Oh, my heart, I shall die of happiness. Yes, I should be honored to have you so address me, Mr. Bloodgood.
0: And you must call me Jack.
1: It is brazen of me, but it shall be as you wish. Jack?
0: Arabella, at last. If you but knew how I have waited for this moment. Arabella, it has long been my intention to express to you a sentiment that I have cherished in my heart. For while I am but a poor but honest clerk in the banking establishment of Squire Doolittle, I swear to you from the first moment I laid eyes on you, singing like an angel in the choir of the First Methodist Episcopal Church at the northwest corner of Main Street and Walnut Avenue, I have loved you with all my heart. Will you say that you love me too and be my own sweet bride?
1: Oh. This is so sudden.
0: Why must I always say that? I am waiting, my beloved. What is your answer?
1: Oh, yes. Yes, Jack, I do love you. And if Father gives his permission, I shall be your bride.
0: Arabella, then I may kiss you.
1: What a time for asking questions. Yes, Jack, my own husband to be.
2: Oh,
1: Squire Doolittle. Oh.
3: So, I find my chief clerk, the penniless lad I protected and gave a trusted position in the bank, even after its ownership passed from his father's hands into mine, embracing the young woman who is to be my wife.
1: Your wife?
0: Indeed, sir. Miss Beaumont has but this moment promised to be my wife.
3: So, and what does her father say? Ah, but here he is. We'll ask him.
4: Good evening, Squire.
3: Good evening, neighbor. I just came on a social call to remind you of a little matter of a loan upon your farm here. It falls due at noon tomorrow.
4: I know, Squire, and it shall be paid. Even now my son Thomas is on his way home from the grain dealer with the money for my entire crop. It will leave me short of funds, but I can meet the note in full.
3: Ah, good. I mean not to press you, neighbor Beaumont, but the bank is badly in need of funds.
0: He's right there, and I know why.
3: Of course, there is one circumstance under which I might extend or even forget the loan.
4: What do you mean, Squire Doolittle?
3: Only this. That in lieu of payment, I might accept your daughter's hand in marriage.
1: Oh, surely you're joking, Squire.
3: I am not a joking man, my dear. Well, I shall be going. So, you say your son Thomas is on his way home with that money. How interesting. Good night, Miss Arabella. I kiss your hand.
5: Oh, he must not know how I writhe in his very touch.
1: Good night, Squire.
3: Good night to you all, and pleasant dreams.
1: Oh, Father, your blessing, tell us that we have it fully.
4: I do not know, my daughter. We cannot anger the squire, at least not until the debt is paid. Oh, why does Thomas not return?
0: I wondered that, too. Jack Bloodgood, your hand and brain are needed here. Mr. Beaumont, with your permission, I shall say farewell. There is business which requires my presence.
1: Business, Jack? At such an hour?
0: No hour too late for a noble deed, beloved. I learned that at my mother's knee. Good night, Arabella, my one true love.
1: Oh, I fear to let him go. Something tells me he may near return to me. Must you go, beloved?
0: I must. It is my duty call.
1: Then go, and with my blessing.
0: Farewell.
1: Farewell.
0: Farewell.

0: Ah, Ezra Sly and Amos Cadwallader. You're here, my friend, and young Tom Beaumont?
1: He's in the back room, Squire. We've been doing just what you said, sir. Getting him drunk and belligerent.
0: Excellent. He has the money with him. I found that out. Now get back to him. Jack Bloodgood will be here in search of him. You remember the parts you're to play? Ezra, you get Beaumont to strike you. I shall shoot out the light.
1: Yes, and I'm going to be the doctor. Yep, we know, Squire.
0: Good. Now go. This will take care of young Bloodgood, win Arabella, and get the Beaumont farm for me all in one fell stroke.
2: Good evening, Squire Doolittle. We meet again.
0: Jack Bloodgood, a surprise to see you here.
2: I come in search of young Tom Beaumont. You know...
0: This way. Well, here he is now. How fortunate. Good evening, Tom.
3: Please go with me. Why are you making these men leave go of me?
0: Why, of course, son. Who are you, gentlemen, and why are you annoying this lad?
4: He's a crook, that's why.
3: A crook? Who says I'm a crook?
2: I don't like the looks of this. I must get Tom out, and quickly. Come, Tom, your father.
3: Don't let me alone. He says I'm a crook. Just say that again and see what happens.
2: Tom, you can't fight here. Please.
3: Who says I can't? Just say that again.
4: You are a crook. A low, thieving, thieving, double-dealing crook.
3: That's all I needed.
2: The light, the light. Somebody shot out the light. Bring a lantern.
1: Here, what's wrong in here?
4: Ezra.
0: The boy here struck him and he hit his head against the bar rail as he fell.
2: Tom, what have you done?
0: This fellow's unconscious. Is there a doctor in the house?
1: Yep, I'm a doctor.
0: What's wrong with this man?
1: Hey, let's see. Bad, very bad. He has a compound fracture of the dorocallosus and his mangular omissus.
2: Never mind all that. Will he live?
1: Ain't got a chance.
0: It's murder.
2: Tom, now do you see what your fondness for the demon rum has brought you? Ah, what a bitter blow for my beloved when she learns her only brother is a murderer. She must not learn.
0: The sheriff must be sent for.
2: No, wait, Squire, wait. You gentlemen are mistaken. It was not Tom Beaumont who struck this stranger. You could not see because the light was out. It was I, Jack Bloodgood, who struck the fatal blow.
3: Jack, that's a lie.
2: Oh, be silent. Think of your sister. I alone am to blame.
0: Aha! He falls into my trap, beautiful. Ah, but I cannot let you suffer arrest, Jack Bloodgood, the son of my old friend. You must escape. My horse is outside, and here is some money. Over $200. Ride quickly and leave the state, and then you will be safe.
2: But Tom here, his father's money.
0: I'll see to Thomas and to the money.
2: I'll take your word, Squire, and thank you.
0: Don't thank me. It is a pleasure. And now, be gone.
2: Tom, carry this message to Arabella. That I am hers alone through all eternity, and that I go now not because I love her the less, but because I love honor more. Goodbye.
0: Now, where's the sheriff?
1: Sheriff? Sheriff, did I hear somebody call a... Oh, land of Goshen, there's been a murder. Let me out of here.
0: No, you don't, Sheriff. Do your duty. Arrest that man.
1: Oh, who do you mean? Who do you mean? The lad here, little Tommy Beaumont?
3: Don't arrest me, Sheriff.
0: There are four of us here who will swear that Beaumont struck this man. And once you've got young Beaumont in the calaboose, you can start out after another criminal.
1: Another? And who do you mean?
0: Jack Bloodgood. There's $5,000 missing from my bank. And Jack Bloodgood is the thief who stole it. When I accused him of it just now, he stole my horse and made for the state border.
1: Well, crime and ease. Honest Jack Bloodgood, a bank robber and a horse thief. I'd never believe it.
0: I want him arrested tonight and held in jail. Nobody's to see him or Tom Beaumont till after 12 o'clock tomorrow. Remember, not till after 12 o'clock tomorrow.
3: You can laugh, Squire Doolittle, and think you've won with your vile trickery. But if I know Jack Bloodgood, he'll give you your just desserts before he's through.

0: Now, this is Conrad Nagel, ladies and gentlemen, ringing down the curtain on Act One of The Villain Still Pursues Her. You know, as I stood here in the wings watching Robert Montgomery, I was reminded of the very different roles he's played, not only in pictures, but here in our Silver Theater. 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And his rose ornament carved with such patient artistry subtly interprets the new romantic mood of today. 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Once again, it's curtain time. And we bring the second act of our melodrama to end all melodramas, The Villain Still Pursues Her. Starring Robert Montgomery as the very dashing hero, Honest Jack Bloodgood, with Helen Wood as the very shrinking heroine, Arabella Beaumont. It is the following day, less than an hour, in fact, before the inevitable mortgage held by the arch-villain, Squire Doolittle, falls due. And meanwhile, in the village jail...
1: Blame not yourself, Jack Bloodgood. In truth, the fault is mine that my father and sister are about to be cast forth without a place to lay their weary heads while we are held here helpless in durance vile.
2: Oh, Tom Beaumont, I am not yet resigned. There is still time, despite this sudden and unseasonable snowstorm which sprang up unexpectedly during the night, for us to escape and remedy the damage we have done.
1: But how can there be time? What time is it now?
2: Wait, I shall consult my watch.
1: Oh, alas, you have dropped it.
2: You think that matters? Listen to me, Tom Beaumont. This trusty timepiece was given me by my father on his deathbed. And though I have dropped it thus a score of times, yet never has it been wrong by so much as half a second.
1: What time is it?
2: Oh, 11:11.
1: Less than an hour till noon. I tell you, all is lost.
2: No, son. For even now my dullard brain perceives its answer to our plight. Fear in your pocket. What is that you have?
1: A bottle. A bottle of the demon rum, which last night brought us to this low state.
2: Good. And now it's your rescuers. Where is our jailer? Sheriff! Sheriff!
3: Eh? Who's calling the sheriff? Who is it?
4: Oh, it's you.
3: Now, it won't do you no good to beg me to let you out. And no use breaking out another, because I'll send the cavalry after you, if you do. There's a bunch of them in town here.
2: We didn't want to get out, Sheriff. Just wanted you to have a drink with us.
3: No, sir. No, sir. Never mix with prisoners. I'm under the... What was that you said?
2: A drink, Sheriff. Will you share one with us?
3: No, couldn't do that. Well, maybe just a snort wouldn't hurt me none. Where's the bottle? No tricks now, by the heel-peel jeepers.
2: Come here into the cell with us and help yourself. My strategy is going to succeed, Tom. Pretend to drink with him. Just touch the bottle to your lips. This is once when rum shall prove a deliverer rather than a curse.
5: Despair, there's yet time. And I know that nothing under heaven will prevent Jack Bloodgood from coming to our aid.
6: You hope in vain, Arabella. There is none will come save Doolittle.
5: Father, you are ill.
6: Oh, it is nothing. Pneumonia, perhaps, or worse.
5: Listen! There's Jack Bloodgood. He has brought the money. I shall let him in.
7: Oh. Good morning,
6: Squire Doolittle. Deacon Wilson.
7: You know the deacon? I brought him along just for the ride. He comes in handy sometimes for marriages.
5: Oh.
7: And funerals.
8: How do you do? Hello.
7: You are aware that it is nearly 12. In case you weren't, I brought this clock. Listen. You see, it has an alarm which will ring on the stroke of 12. But then, perhaps... You have the money?
6: Alas, we have not. My son has been delayed.
7: What a pity.
5: Please, Squire Doolittle, can't you give my father time? Even a day.
7: I could give him forever today. That's up to you, my little buttercup. Here, come to my arms.
5: No! No! 1,000 times no!
7: And I'll say yes. Here.
5: Unhand me, son!
7: Nay then, the proud Jupiter. You shall pay for this.
5: And gladly. I would rather submit to the tortures of freezing and starvation than suffer the caresses of a villain that I hate. Though I have but one treasure, yet will I cherish it with all my strength and all my heart.
7: So be it. Look then at the clock. 6 minutes to the fatal hour.

0: Faster, faster, Jack Bloodgood. It is yet 3 miles to the farm, and there cannot be more than 7 minutes remaining before the stroke of 12.
1: It is no use. Already the burden of us both has proved too much for this poor beast, and he is lame. It would be cruelty to ride him further. Whoa, Marcus Aurelius!
0: But, Jack, it is vain to think we can arrive in time on foot through such a bitter storm as this.
1: So be it, then. But still we may not ride the horse. Remember, son, better a man shall suffer endless torture to himself than be the cause of pain to a poor, dumb beast. Come, we shall proceed on foot.
0: Jack Bloodgood, listen. Footsteps approaching on horseback.
1: It is the cavalry. The sheriff came to and fulfilled his threat.
0: Quick, we must hide from them.
1: No, we shall not hide. They who came as our pursuers shall be made into our allies. As sure as my name is Honest Jack, they shall escort us to your father's farm, and before the hour of 12.

0: You see, less than a minute until the farm is mine.
1: Oh, please, Squire, have pity on us for sweet charity's sake.
0: 10 seconds. Quick, my proud beauty. Change your mind while yet there is time.
1: I can't. I can't marry you, Squire Doolittle. My heart belongs to Jack Bloodgood.
0: But you could learn to love me. 2 seconds. 1 second. Now. The farm is mine. Out. Out of the house you go.
1: But it is storming, and there is snow and rain.
2: To say nothing of hail and sleet.
1: And my father is ill. He has a cold.
3: My father is ill. He has a cold.
1: Oh. Perhaps pneumonia?
2: Yes, I am ill.
0: You heard me. I said get out, storm or no storm.
1: Father, father, what can we do?
2: We must go, my child. It does not matter. We shall cast out of our hearts all the happiness we have known here. How I brought your dear mother to this house as a bride. How you and Tom were born beneath this roof and grew to the full beauty of womanhood and manhood. How through the long years since your dear mother left us...
1: Oh, stop! Stop! I can't do it, Father. I can't let my own happiness be the cause of tearing you from the home you love. I will marry you, Squire Doolittle.
0: Deacon, do your duty, the marriage ceremony, and quickly.
4: Oh, yes, kiss the bride. Join hands.
0: Your hand, Arabella, my dear, that I may make it mine forevermore. Continue, Deacon.
4: Dearly beloved, we are gathered together...
0: Yeah, forget the preliminaries, get to the point.
4: What's your first name, Squire?
5: Ebenezer.
4: Gesundheit. Ebenezer. Do you, Ebenezer, take this woman, Arabella, to be your wedded wife, to love, and et cetera?
0: I do.
4: And do you, Arabella, take this here Ebenezer to be your lawful wedded, et cetera?
0: Answer all.
1: I do.
4: Then by the power vested in me as an officer of this state, I hereby pronounce...
1: Stop! The cavalry and Jack will be with them.
0: Stop! You shall not escape me now. You can finish the ceremony.
1: Let me go.
4: By the power vested in me, I hereby pronounce you...
6: Unhand that woman!
1: Jack! Jack Bloodgood!
0: So you would foil me now, would you?
7: Put down that gun, Squire. You won't take that.
6: Silence here! Silence! Who is the owner of this house?
8: I am, Captain.
0: I am the owner. Help me up. I, Ebenezer Doolittle, am its owner. Captain, by right of law, as this legal document will attest, on the stroke of 12, by yonder clock...
7: But it's not yet 12. My watch.
9: Jack, alas, this time it is broken.
7: Ah, yes, but not till it has done me one last service. Look at the time upon its face. A good 10 seconds short of 12. Captain, search the squire's pockets. Within them you will find both the money he stole from Tom Beaumont last night and the $5,000 which is missing from the bank.
0: You shall not touch me.
6: I am searching you. Told is true.
7: Take him away, Captain. And to those who will try him, please give this message. We to whom he showed no mercy, ask that he be given mercy. Perhaps even now he has learned the error of his ways.
1: Oh. Oh, that is so like you, Jack Bloodgood.
6: All right, Beetleface, come on.
0: I go, but think not this is the end of this, Jack Bloodgood. I go to jail, yes, but the day shall come when I am released. And on that day, I shall have revenge.
1: Jack! Oh, Jack, my hero!
7: Arabella, my own true love.
2: Tom, my son.
9: Father, my father. I beg with all my heart your pardon, and I swear that never, no, never again... Shall I take a drink of rum?
4: He didn't say anything about whiskey.
2: The deacon.
4: I'm still here. Somebody want me?
2: As long as you're here, don't you think you should do your duty?
4: Oh, sure, of course. Join hands, please. Dearly beloved, etc.
5: Ah, Arabella, this is our reward for an unselfish life. And down through a thousand tomorrows we shall walk, hand in hand, partners forever, in that noblest adventure of all, the adventure that men call life.

0: Well, in just a moment, ladies and gentlemen, Bob Montgomery will be back for a personal word with you. But first, well, there's a young man. But first, there's a young man here who has some very special information. Don't miss hearing him. All right, John Carty.
1: You know, ladies and gentlemen, there are many of you who are depriving yourselves of the joy and pride, the lasting satisfaction which genuine solid silver can bring you when you really don't have to. 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And now back to Conrad Nagel.
0: Thank you, John. Come on out here, Bob. Well, first of all, Bob, thanks for a lot of love.
2: Oh, don't mention it, Conrad. I don't think anyone could have gotten a bigger kick out of it than we did. And right now, I want to thank Helen Wood for being a gracious leading lady, Henry Brandon for being a sinister villain, and the rest of the cast for their swell performances. That's all, and good night.
0: Good night, Robert Montgomery. We hope you'll be with us again soon. Ladies and gentlemen, Robert Montgomery is at present co-starring with Rosalind Russell in the MGM picture Fast and Loose. Helen Wood may soon be seen in RKO's Almost a Gentleman, in which she's co-starred with James Ellison.
1: Next Sunday, Silver Theater will be on the air 1 hour earlier in all areas not changing to daylight saving time. 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Our stars, Melvin Douglas and Constance Bennett, who will be heard in a thrilling love story of today. Be sure to listen. 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The Villain Still Pursues Her was written for Silver Theater by True Borden. The music heard on this program was scored and conducted by Felix Mills. John Conte speaking. 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

Tonight, we bring you a story with an unusual twist. A story by Agatha Christie titled Witness for the Prosecution. Our featured players include Arnold Moss as Mr. Mahern, the lawyer, David Gothard as Leonard Bull, the accused, and Lottie Stavisky as Romaine, the witness for the prosecution. In this, Attraction 34 on Radio City Playhouse.

Why, the light's still on in the parlor, and it's midnight. Surely Mr. Bowl hasn't stayed with Miss French till this hour. Miss French, are you still up? You should have been in bed long ago.

0: His cell's right here, Mr. Mayhew.
1: Thank you. Good afternoon, Mr. Vole. Hello, Mr. Mayhew.
0: You have 30 minutes, sir.
1: I've come to talk with you. Mr. Vole.
2: Yes, yes. Sorry, Mr. Mayhew. I just can't seem to realize yet I'm charged with murder. Murder? Such a horrible crime, too. It looks bad for me, doesn't it?
1: It does look kind of black. But, Mr. Vole, we're going to make a determined effort to get you off.
2: You think I'm guilty, don't you? I know you do. But I swear I'm not. I didn't do it, Mr. Mayhew. I didn't do it.
1: Very well, then I'll accept your assurance, but I must know the worst. I must know just how damaging the case against you is likely to be. Now, Mr. Vole, the utmost frankness. You understand that?
2: Yes, I'll be completely honest with you.
1: Very well. I want you to tell me exactly how you came to make the acquaintance of Miss Emily French.
2: Well, it was one day on Main Street. I saw an elderly lady trying to cross the road in heavy traffic. She dropped her packages. I picked them up out of common courtesy and offered to help carry them home.
1: And she was grateful.
2: Yes.
1: Mm-hmm.
2: Of course, she was dressed so poorly, I had no idea she'd turn out to be as wealthy as she was.
1: But you did find out. Now, the first aim of the prosecution will be to establish that you were low financially at that particular moment. You were, weren't you?
2: Yes, I've been having a lot of bad luck.
1: Yes, of course. Now, remember, I'm looking at this from the point of view of the prosecution. Now, why did you, a young man of 33, good-looking, fond of sport, popular with your friends, devote so much of your time to an elderly woman with whom you could hardly have anything in common?
2: Well, I'm one of those persons who can't say no. And believe me or not, after a few visits, I found myself getting genuinely fond of the old lady. I'd been an orphan, and I suppose I enjoyed being pampered and mothered.
3: Now, they really aren't anything, Mark.
2: Why, Miss French, they're the nicest pair of socks I've ever had. You actually knitted them yourself?
3: Oh, yes,
2: that must have been quite a job.
3: No. What else have I to do with my time?
2: Well, I can't tell you how I appreciate it.
3: Miss French? Yes, Janet?
4: It's almost 10 o'clock.
3: Well, don't you think you should retire?
4: Now, Janet, stop worrying about me.
3: But it isn't good for you to stay up late.
4: Now, Janet, you go on to bed. Mr. Vole and I have a few things to discuss.
3: I'll stay up until you're ready to retire, Miss French.
4: Oh.
2: I don't think Janet likes me, Miss French.
4: Janet's been with me for almost 30 years. She's become very attached to me. I suppose she may be a bit jealous of you.
2: Of me?
4: She knows how fond I am of you. And I am, you know. Why, you seem like an adopted son to me.
2: You're very kind. But I mustn't keep you up any longer.
4: Oh, no. No, don't go. There really is something I want to talk to you about. Something very, very important.
2: It was then she asked me to look after her business affairs.
1: Mm-hmm.
2: She understood very little about money matters and was worried over some investments.
1: Now, wait a minute, Mr. Vole. Janet McKenzie says her mistress was a good businesswoman, and that's substantiated by the testimony of her bankers.
2: I can't help that. It's what she told me. And I swear to you that my dealings were all perfectly fair and above board. The prosecution can't get hold of a thing on that score.
1: Well, you relieve my mind very much. I pay you the compliment of believing that you're far too clever to lie to me on such an important point. Of course, whether the jury will take that view is another matter.
2: I've been completely truthful, Mr. Mayhew.
1: But now there's one more question. Did the French know that you were married?
2: Oh, yes.
1: Did you ever take your wife to see her?
2: No.
1: Well, why not?
2: Well, I'll make a clean breast of it. Somehow, Miss French had gotten the idea that Romaine and I didn't get along. That we were living apart.
1: Mm-hmm. You didn't give her that idea?
2: No, no, not at all. But I let her go on believing it because, well, she was fond of me, but she wasn't interested in the struggles of a young couple. Mr. Mayhew, I wanted to borrow some money from Miss French for Romaine's sake more than for mine.
1: Did you borrow?
2: I never had a chance to. Surely that's the strongest point in my favor. I wanted to borrow money from her, but her death ruined that completely.
1: Well, aren't you aware, Miss DeVoe, that Miss French left a will in which you are the principal beneficiary?
2: What? Good Lord, what are you saying? She left me her money?
1: You pretend to know nothing of this will?
2: Pretend? There's no pretense about it.
1: I certainly hope we can prove that.
2: Now I'm beginning to see how things stand. They'll say I got her to make a will leaving me her money. Then I went there that night when there was no one in the house.
1: You're wrong about there being no one in the house.
2: How's that?
1: Well, you see, it was Janet's night out, but she returned for a few minutes about 9:30 to get some kind of a blouse pattern she'd promised a friend. She used the back stairway, but she swears she heard voices in the parlor. And that one was Miss French's, and one was Sam's.
2: At 9:30. But then I'm saved.
1: What do you mean?
2: I was home again by 9:30. My wife can prove that.
1: Your wife?
2: Yes. I left Miss French about 5 minutes to nine and arrived home about 9:20. Thank heaven for Janet McKenzie's blouse pattern.
1: Mr. Bowe, was there anyone else who saw you come home at that time to substantiate your wife's testimony?
2: No, but it's lucky for me Romaine was there.
1: In fact, it appears to be the only thing in our favor at the moment. Well, goodbye, Mr. Bowe. May I say that I believe in your innocence in spite of the many facts against you, and I hope to prove it and vindicate you completely.

0: What is it?
1: I'd like to see Mrs. Leonard Vole, please.
0: Yeah?
1: I'm Henry Mayhern, Mr. Vole's lawyer. Is Mrs. Vole in?
0: I'm the one you wish to see, I believe.
1: Oh, you're Mrs. Vole. Well, I thought...
0: expected me to be different.
1: Well...
0: I'm afraid I'm not the typical housewife. I was an actress in Vienna before I met Leonard.
1: I see. Well, Mrs. Vole, I've just come from your husband. I know how upset you must be, but if you don't mind, I'd like to talk with you.
0: Yes, you may come in.
1: Thank you very much.
0: Sit down, Mr...
1: Mayhern. Thank you.
0: I know that you will try, how do you say, to spare me as much as you can. But I want to know everything. Do you understand? I want to know the worst.
1: Very well, Mrs. Vole, I'll be perfectly frank with you. The case is quite black against your husband. Everything is against him. Except one thing.
0: And what is that?
1: Miss French's maid will testify that she heard voices, those of Miss French and a man, talking in the parlor at 9:30. However, Mr. Vole says that he returned home at 9:20 and that you were here when he arrived. Now, if we can establish that...
0: I see. He wants me to say he came in at 9:20 that night.
1: Well, he did come in at that time, didn't he?
0: That's not the point. Will my saying so acquit him? Will they believe me?
1: Well, it would certainly be helpful if we had another witness, but...
0: But you do not.
1: Well, to be honest with you, I must say that the jury isn't apt to put too much faith in the testimony of a devoted wife. Nevertheless...
0: Did he tell you I was devoted to him?
1: Well, no, he never...
0: Ah, yes, I see he did. How stupid man.
1: Now, look, Mrs. Wall, I know that under the circumstances...
0: You know nothing about the circumstances. I hate him. I hate him. I hate him. I would like to see him dead.
1: Well, this is quite...
0: Perhaps I shall see. Suppose I tell you that he did not come in that night at 9:20, but at 10:20. Suppose I tell you there was blood on his coat. What if I stand up in court and say all these things?
1: You cannot be asked to give evidence against your husband.
0: He is not my husband.
1: But what do you mean?
0: My name is Ormaine Heigler. My real husband is alive but in a madhouse. So Leonard and I could not marry. I'm glad now, very glad.
1: I see, but may I ask why you're so bitter against Leonard Paul?
0: Yes, you would like to know, but I shall not tell you. I will keep my secret. I'm free now to play a lone hand.
1: And there seems no point in prolonging this interview.
0: Oh, wait. Tell me one thing. Did you honestly believe Leonard was innocent when you came here today?
1: I did. I still believe so.
0: You poor little man.

0: I don't understand her attitude, Mr. Mayor, and I can't explain it. You've given me the shock of my life.
1: I must say it's extraordinary, the whole thing. Extraordinary woman. Very dangerous.
0: She's the only person who can testify that I came home at 9:20. And I did come home then. I swear to you I did.
1: Well, Mr. Vole, I sincerely believe you. For no other reason, because there's too much evidence against you. Ah, this woman is obviously trumping up the whole story.
0: Of course she is, but will the jury believe her?
1: Well, that's the question. But perhaps she won't testify. She was fiery with me, but I don't think she'll dare to tell such lies in court.
0: You don't sound too convinced of that, Mr. Mayhem.
1: Perhaps I don't. Janet McKenzie's testimony will be damaging enough. If they think to call me Heigler to the stand, well, we can only wait and hope. Wait.

0: court. Order in the court. The counsel for the prosecution may continue.
1: How long were you in the employ of Miss Emily French, Miss McKenzie?
2: 30 years.
1: And over that period of time, you became somewhat of a companion as well as a maid.
2: Yes. Miss French confided most of her personal affairs to me.
1: And did she speak to you at any time concerning the prisoner, Leonard Vole?
2: Indeed she did. He wormed himself into Miss French's affections, good and proper.
3: Your Honor, I object. That statement is irrelevant to the question.
0: Objection sustained. Silence in the court. Continue.
1: Miss McKenzie, was Miss French under the impression that Mr. Vole was married?
2: No, she was not. She told me that she was thinking of marrying him.
0: Order in the court.
1: Now, Miss McKenzie, when Miss French's will was read, it was learned that she had named Leonard Vole as her principal beneficiary. Were you aware of this fact previous to the opening of the will?
2: Yes. She told me about it the day she made the will. And she told Leonard Vole, too. He helped her draw up the will.
0: Cross-examination? Very well, Miss McKenzie, you may step down. Will the state proceed to call its next witness?
4: Sorry, Mr. Moore, I couldn't shake her. I hoped to be able to break it down.
5: But she made up half she said on the stand. I swear she did. Janet hates me, Mr. Mayor.
4: Obviously. Well, maybe the jury will realize she has no reason to love you and will discount her testimony accordingly.
5: It looks bad for me, doesn't it?
4: Could be worse. We may be all right,
1: Janet. Please, the court, our next witness, Your Honor. Will Miss Romaine Heidler please take the stand? Your name is Romaine Heidler?
6: Yes.
1: You are an Austrian subject?
6: Yes.
1: For the last 3 years, you have lived with the prisoner and passed yourself off as his wife?
6: Yes.
1: Miss Heidler, do you recall the night of Tuesday, March 18th?
6: Very clearly.
1: Where were you?
6: At my home.
1: The home you shared with the prisoner?
6: Yes.
1: And where was he that night?
6: He was at home until 7:45.
1: Where did he go then?
6: To the house of Emily French.
1: Did he take anything with him?
6: Yes. He took a pair of gloves and a hatchet.
0: No, I deny that. Silence. Silence. I will have no emotional outburst.
1: And what time did he return to your home?
6: At 10:20.
0: That is a lie and you know it. I returned at 9:20.
7: If there are any more of these displays from the defendant, I shall hold you in contempt of court. The prosecution will continue.
1: Miss Heidler, will you please tell the court, in your own words, what transpired when the prisoner returned at 10:20?
6: When he came home, his shirt cuffs were stained with blood. I asked him what had happened. At first, he pretended he had fallen and hurt himself. Oh, but I soon saw this was not true. Finally, he admitted that he had killed Emily French.
0: No, she's lying, I tell you.
7: Mr. Ball, one more outburst and I will have you removed from the courtroom.
1: Please continue your testimony, Miss Heidler. The prisoner admitted the murder of Emily French.
6: Yes. When he came home, he had a wild stare in his eyes. He grabbed my wrist so tightly, I cried out in pain. And he slapped my face several times. He told me to shut up before the neighbors heard me. He told me he had killed her for her money. And if I ever breathed a word, he'd kill me too. His exact words were, "Watch your step. It's even easier to commit a second murder."

0: Mr. Mayhew, I didn't expect to see you again this evening.
1: Well, I came because a rather strange thing has happened. When I reached my apartment, I found this letter. It's signed by a Mrs. Bendovsky. You ever hear of her?
0: Bendovsky?
1: Uh-huh.
0: No.
1: Well, listen to what she has to say. Dear Mr. Lawyer, if you want that painted Heigler woman,

0: say. Dear Mr. Lawyer, if you want that painted Heigler woman showed up what she is, her and her pack of lies, you just come to 516 Gay Street, Greenwich Village, tonight. It'll cost you $200, so don't come unless you're willing to pay. Ask for Mrs. Bendovsky. Are you sure that name means nothing to you?
1: I never heard of her.
0: Well, did Miss Heigler ever mention her at any time?
1: Not as I can remember. She's probably just a crackpot trying to get some easy money.
0: Yes, perhaps. And yet the way things stand now, we've nothing to lose. I've got to pay Mrs. Bendovsky a visit this evening.

0: Mrs. Bendofsky.
1: So it is you, dearie. Nobody with you, is there?
0: No, I'm alone.
1: Good. I don't go in for playing tricks, nor for people who play them. Come in. You'll have to forgive the looks of my room. I don't exactly live in what you would call the lap of luxury. Didn't no one ever tell you it ain't polite to stare, Mr. Mahern? A proper sort of gentleman like you, too?
0: Well, excuse me.
1: You are wondering why I hide my beauty behind this veil, hmm? Well, I will give you a little peep.
0: Oh, no.
1: So, you are anxious not to kiss my scarlet face, huh? Well, I don't wonder. And yet, would you believe now, I was a pretty girl once. Even you might have taken a shine to me.
0: Look.
1: It is all her fault, you understand, that she is the cause of this. She took the only man I have ever loved away from me. Yes, her. When I went after Max, yes, and I was after her too. He threw vitriol in my face. Vitriol! Have you ever thought what it would be like to have your face burned off of you? And she laughed. I have had it in for her ever since. And now...
0: Tell me, what is this information you see?
1: Well, what about the money?
0: It's your duty to give information. You can be called on to do so.
1: Oh, no. You hand me 200. And perhaps I can give you a hint or two. Huh?
0: What kind of a hint?
1: Well, what would you say to a letter? A letter from her. Never mind how I got hold of it. That is my business. It will do the trick. But the money...
0: I have the money... Here, I'll put it on the table. Don't touch it. Let me see your evidence first.
1: Oh, here we are, a whole bundle of letters in her handwriting. It is the first letter you want. That will do the trick. Just you read it.
2: Your Honor, ladies and gentlemen of the jury, I charge that the testimony of Romain Heidler has been a malicious fabrication from beginning to end.
1: What?
2: Yes, I accuse Romain Heidler of inventing her testimony to send an innocent man to his death.
1: Oh, this is absurd!
2: Miss Heidler, do you deny that you're in love with a man other than Leonard Bowen?
1: Of course I deny it. What a ridiculous statement. I was completely faithful to Leonard Bowen until he became a barbaric murderer. And threatened to kill me, too!
2: And you still maintain that the defendant confessed committing the crime?
1: Of course I do! I swore to it yesterday, and it is true! What are all these utterly foolish questions about?
2: They're about just this, Miss Heidler. I offer as evidence to the court this letter, written in your own handwriting. It reads as follows. Max, beloved, the fates have delivered him into our hands. He has been arrested for murder, but yes, the murder of an old lady. Leonard, who would not hurt a fly. At last I shall have my revenge. The poor chicken, I shall say that he came in that night with blood upon him. That he confessed the crime to me. I shall hang him, Max. And when he hangs, he will know and realize it was Romaine who sent him to his death. And then happiness, beloved. Happiness. At last.
3: Silence in this court.
2: Your Honor, I have in the court three handwriting experts of excellent reputation who are ready to testify that this letter was written by none other than Romain Heidler. May I call them to the stand?
3: Yes, you may call them.
2: Will they?
1: Oh, that won't be necessary.

0: Why not, Miss Hagler?
1: I'll tell the court.
0: Tell them what?
1: The truth.
0: What is the truth, Miss Hagler?
1: Everything you have said is true. I wrote that letter.
0: Yes, yes, go on.
1: Everything Leonard said was true. I lied.
0: What did you lie about, Miss Hagler?
1: My testimony was all a lie. Leonard did return home at 9:20, as he testified. I invented the whole story, I admit. I wanted to destroy him. I wanted to send him to his death so I could be free. I didn't want you to believe that he's innocent.

0: Fresh air. Can I really believe it, Mr. Mahan? I'm actually free.
1: Very happy to say that you are indeed acquitted.
0: Oh, things looked so black for me yesterday.
1: You've had the closest of all possible shaves, but no need to think of past troubles now. You're a very fortunate man, Mr. Vole. Of course, this business of Miss Heigler may have been a bit of a shock, but I'd say you're well off without
0: her. Oh, I've learned my lesson with her. I shan't be such a fool with another woman. But I don't even give her a thought anymore. I'm free. That's all that matters. Let's cross the street here, shall we?
1: It'll be a very close call, but as I told you before, I believe that justice is always done in the end. And now, Mr. Vole!
2: Oh, yes, Mr. Mahan. You defended Mr. Vole, didn't you?
1: Yes, I did.
2: Come this way. He's in this room on the left. Tragic, wasn't it? His untimely death.
1: Yes, he had everything to live for. It's ironic, really, to escape death so narrowly in the courtroom, only to walk outside and meet it in the street.
2: Fate just had it in for him, I guess.
1: Many people see him?
2: Oh, there have been, but they've most all gone now. I think there's only one left, a relative of some sort. In there, mister.
1: Thank you. Pardon me, I hope you won't think that I'm intruding.
3: No. Come in, Mr. Mahan.
1: Miss Heigler?
3: Yes.
1: I didn't recognize you in that veil.
3: Go on. You did not expect me to find me here.
1: No, quite frankly, I didn't, but then...
3: Go on, sir.
1: Well, after what's happened, I suppose nothing you do should surprise me. Considering what you have done or tried to do to him, I hardly thought you'd make a mockery of his death.
3: By wearing the veil of mourning.
1: Yes.
3: Strange. I thought you were cleverer than that, Mr. Mahan.
1: What?
3: It's not the first time you have failed to see through a veil.
1: What are you talking about?
3: The woman in Gay Street. Do you remember?
1: Well, you... Miss Heigler!
3: You never guessed that I was Mrs. Bendowski.
1: But that's impossible.
3: No. Have you forgotten I was an actor?
1: Well, yes, I know, but... I mean, her face...
3: Oh, that was easy enough. The light in the room was too bad for you to see through the veil and know it was only makeup.
1: But why?
3: Why did I play a lone hand? Because I loved him. Because I had to save him.
1: But why such an elaborate comedy as that? Why didn't you simply testify in his favor?
3: No, the evidence of a woman devoted to him would not have been enough. You hinted as much yourself. They would not have believed me.
1: Perhaps, but...
3: But if I testified falsely against him, and you forced a confession from me that it was all a lie, then I would be damned in the eyes of the law, and the jury would feel bound to acquit him.
1: And, the bundle of letters?
3: I wrote them all myself.
1: What about the man called Max?
3: He never existed.
1: I see. Well, I'm afraid I misjudged you, Miss Heigler, but I still think we could have got him off by the normal procedure.
3: I dared not risk it. You had no evidence to prove Leonard's innocence. You merely believed it.
1: And you knew it. I see.
3: My dear Mr. Mahan, you do not see it at all. On the contrary, I knew he was guilty.

0: short-circuited somewhere.
1: That could be. It may blow a fuse any minute.
2: Diana, are you ready with those hypos?
3: Yes, Doctor.
0: More shots? What are they for this time?
2: Oh, just to test your heart response to a couple of drugs. Gives us a few more facts.
0: And what are those two drugs I'm taking now? This dicumarol, what's the other one? Quinine sulfate?
2: Quinidine sulfate. Hmm. Well, the dicumarol tends to keep the blood liquefied. Helps dissolve that thrombus and reduces the danger of an embolus. Quinidine sulfate's a big help in the prevention of ventricular fibrillation. The heart beating out of rhythm and ceasing to function as a pump.
1: Jimmy, I think we got enough control pill now. Let's try the digitalis.
2: Right. Diana, first hypo.
3: Yes, Doctor?
0: What have you found out so far, Dr. Gillespie?
1: Well, we won't know until we go over the charts later. This is all being recorded on photographic film.
0: I see. Guess I was expecting something more spectacular.
2: You'll get it with the next test. Phonocardiograph.
0: Phonocardiograph?
1: Yeah, picks up your heartbeat and amplifies it electrically. It's quite a sound, Mr. Bradley. It may scare you right into a relapse.
2: Well, there's an irregular slur on the recovery beat, Dr. Gillespie. Notice it?
1: Yes, I did, Jimmy. Interesting.
0: Now, what's that mean?
2: Well, nothing. Nothing by itself. Just another fact.
3: You shouldn't talk, Mr. Bradley.
2: She's quite right. In fact, for a few seconds, I want you to hold your breath.
0: All right.
2: Yeah, and there it is.
1: I can't quite understand it, Jimmy.
2: All right, Mr. Bradley, that's enough.
0: How many more of these tests are you going to have to make?
2: Oh, this is only the beginning.
0: What's coming up next?
2: Well, we've recorded your heart action. We've listened to it. I think it's time we took a look at it.
0: Now, wait a minute.
2: Oh, you can relax. We'll use a fluoroscope. We don't have to take it out to look at it.
4: If I raise him up to a sitting position?
1: Yes, if he can get a better focus that way.
4: Well, it's a better angle for the fluoroscope.
2: Now, wait, Mr. Bradley. We'll raise the head of the stretcher.
0: Sounds like the ratchet gear on the guillotine.
1: Well, that's a fine morbid observation, Mr. Bradley.
2: How's that?
4: Well, let's see now. I can put the screen across here. Now, that's fine, Dr. Kildare. Take a few seconds for the tube to warm up.
0: Dr. Kildare, you said something about possible damage to my heart. Exactly what did you mean?
2: When the blood supply to some area of the heart muscle is temporarily interrupted, that area may die and be absorbed. It's replaced then by a scar tissue.
0: Mm-hmm. And if the area is too large, it's just too bad. Not it?
2: Well, not necessarily at all.
4: All right, gentlemen, anytime you're ready.
2: Go ahead.
1: Well, here, Jimmy. Here, plenty of room. I'll move over a little.
2: Thanks. Can you see all right? Dr. Gillespie?
1: Yes, Jimmy. I can see, all right.
2: Well, I think you can cut the machine off now. That's all for the present.
4: All right, Doctor.
0: Well, that was quick enough.
2: Just one more fact, Mr. Bradley. Diana, you can have him taken back to his room now.
3: All right.
0: Well, what's the next step? Two of you get together and try to agree on some verdict?
2: I guess that's about it. Well, Dr. Gillespie?
1: Right with you, Jimmy.
0: Well, I hope you reach a fast agreement. Everybody tells me the third attack is the one that's fatal.
2: Just a superstition, Mr. Bradley. We'll look in on you later.
1: You saw it, Jimmy, huh?
2: Yes, bulging out a half inch or more with every heartbeat.
1: That area is so thin you could poke your finger through it.
2: And it'll get even thinner before it starts to heal.
1: May break through any minute.
2: I know. Well, he doesn't need to worry about a third attack. He hasn't got one chance in 100 of living 10 days. Mm.

0: Kildare, starring Lou Ayres as Dr. Kildare and Lionel Barrymore as Dr. Gillespie.
1: Parker, don't stand there and tell me you don't know where he is. With that long nose of yours poking around through the corridors, you're bound to know.
2: Well, I guess my nose is quite normal, thank you.
1: Would be, on an anteater.
2: Oh.
1: Kildare hasn't left the hospital. Therefore, he's in the hospital. Somewhere. But where?
2: Well, how do you expect me to know?
1: Oh, shut up, Parker. I'm talking to myself.
2: Well,
1: it's too bad you can't do some useful snooping once in a while instead of... Still there.
3: Gillespie?
4: Parker?
2: Hello.
1: I've been looking all over the hospital for you.
3: Oh? Well, I was up in the library file room reading case histories. Something on your mind?
1: Yes. Bradley. I've thought of one possibility that might save him.
3: My dear Dr. G, so have I.
1: Ah?
3: What's yours?
1: No. You first, Jimmy.
3: Well, the Beck operation. Huh. Opening his chest, grafting a fascia over the weak area of the heart muscle.
1: Hey, pretty dangerous, Jimmy.
3: As it now stands, he has practically no chance.
1: Well, the wall may hold out and heal by itself.
3: You know it won't.
1: Well, does happen sometimes.
3: If this were 4 or 5 days from now, maybe. But his heart's going to get worse before it even starts to heal.
1: Yeah, I know, but nevertheless, Jimmy...
3: I've gone through every case history in the library dealing with these so-called heart aneurysms, and you know the chances involved both ways.
1: You've never performed a Beck operation.
3: It's no tougher than a patent ductus, and I've had fair luck with those.
1: Yes, you have.
3: I don't see any other possibility, Dr. Gillespie. It's the only way.
1: Let's go and talk to Mr. Bradley.

0: All right, gentlemen. I've survived the shock of learning that my heart is seriously damaged. Let's have the details. Facts.
1: Well, I told you, Mr. Bradley, that the heart wall in one particular area is so thin it's bulging out every time your heart beats.
2: It's like an automobile tire, Mr. Bradley, with the inner tube pushing out through a worn spot in the casing. The human heart kicks up a pretty fair head of pressure, you know.
0: It'd have to pump that 4,000 gallons a day you were talking about.
2: Yes.
0: All right. What's likely to happen?
1: Roughly the same thing that might happen with that inner tube of Dr. Gillespie's. A little extra pressure or a spot of deteriorating rubber, and that's that.
0: You said something about an operation, Dr. Kildare. Is this what you meant?
1: That's right. It involves opening the chest cavity and working on the heart itself. Grafting a kind of a patch over the weak spot to prevent a blowout and give the muscle a chance to heal itself.
0: That sounds like a fairly rough deal.
1: It's been performed successfully in many cases.
0: And you're advising it in my case?
1: Yes.
0: Do you agree, Dr. Gillespie?
2: I do. As far as I can see, there's only one thing to consider. Without the operation, you have about a 1% chance of pulling through.
0: What chance with it?
2: Well, very good.
0: Exactly how good?
2: Better than 50-50.
0: I see. You ever performed this operation before, Dr. Kildare?
1: No, I haven't.
0: Is he a good surgeon, Dr. Gillespie?
2: During 35 years in the profession, I have never seen a better one.
0: Well, for 20 years, I run a successful engineering firm on the policy of always hiring the best man for the job. And 50-50 is a fair enough bet. Let's get started.

0: I've scheduled operating theater number 6 for 9:15, Dr. Kildare. It was the best I could do on such short notice.
1: 6 is fine, Parker, thanks.
0: Now, what about personnel?
1: Diana Werner will stand in as surgical nurse. I'd like you to handle the pre-med.
0: All right. Anything special on it?
1: No, standard. Still haven't heard about Ramsey, but I...
2: Ramsey's assigned. I just okayed
1: him. Oh, thanks. Here are the lab reports. Bradley's general physical condition's excellent.
2: So how do you feel?
1: I'll be all right. Kildare speaking.
3: This is Ramsey, Doc. I understand we got a job of work to do.
1: Yeah, kind of a tough one.
3: So I hear. What do you plan to use?
1: Maybe on the table a long time, so we'd better play it safe. Cyclopropane, plenty of oxygen.
3: 2080?
1: We'll start with that.
3: Okay, 9:15 and 6, huh?
1: Right, bye. Well, I guess that's that.
2: Well, apparently the next step is to operate.

0: Pulse 64, Doctor.
1: I won't need these other clamps, Miss Verner.
2: Very well, Doctor.
1: Short forceps, please.
2: Here you are.
1: Amazing vitality. Muscle tone is marvelous. Sponge, please.
2: Yes, Doctor.
0: Pulse 63.
1: What oxygen balance are you using now?
0: Still 80-20.
1: Go on. Sponge, please. Thanks. You still dripping plasma?
2: Yes, Doctor.
1: Good. Better give that second hypo now.
0: Pulse 63.
1: I think we can dispense with that pulse reading.
0: Oh?
1: I'm holding his heart here in my hands.

0: Miss Parker speaking. I'm sorry, Dr. Kildare's still in surgery.
1: Who's it for?
0: Yes, I know it's been over 4 hours, but nevertheless, Dr. Kildare's still in surgery. Goodbye. They act like it's my fault.
1: Who does?
0: Oh, the front office. They've got some reports or something for him to sign.
1: Ah, they've always got some reports. 4 hours. Confounded, Parker. Are you sure he's still in surgery?
0: Now I get it from you. Anybody would think I was operating on Mr. Bradley.
1: Well, I wish nobody was. This long.
0: Dr. Kildare knows what he's doing. What could go wrong?
1: What could go wrong? 100 things could go wrong.
0: Name one.
1: He could be cursed with having a nurse without a brain in her head.
0: Well, that's gratitude for all the years I've given you.
2: Who's winning?
1: Oh, Jimmy.
3: One of the comforting things in this changing world is the beautiful relationship between you and Parker.
1: Jimmy, you have just set a hospital record. 4 hours in surgery.
3: Oh, no, I've been with Bradley in his room. We finished the operation a couple of hours ago.
1: Well, you did, huh?
3: Sure.
1: Parker?
0: Well, I assumed.
1: Yeah.
0: I just remembered. I guess I'd better go up to the 10th floor and, do something about something.
1: Yeah. Do something for me while you're up there, will you? Jump off.
0: Oh!
3: I am so tired, I could sleep straight through 24 hours.
1: Well, now, before you doze off, Jimmy, did we win or lose?
3: Oh, can't be entirely certain for several days, but judging by the absence of shock and his physical response, we won. He'll live, I'm sure of it.
1: Good, good, good. And congratulations, Jimmy.
3: Why do they do it, Dr. Gillespie?
1: Do what?
3: What Bradley did, ignore the warnings and throw away their lives. He was lucky. Thousands of people aren't.
1: Why does a chicken cross the road?
3: It's the simplest rule in the world. Use your head and save your heart. Yet they go right on ignoring it. Always going to slow down and take it easy next year.
1: Next year never comes.
3: Never.
1: Well, what can you do except give them the facts and hope for the best?
3: Oh.
1: And of course, treat them when they come into the hospital.
3: Sure, but most of them wouldn't even have to go to a hospital if they'd only think.
1: Yeah, but now you're slipping over into the realm of human foibles, Jimmy. And to avoid a lengthy and unproductive discussion, I think maybe you better get some sleep.

0: And now, once again, the story of Dr. Kildare, starring Lou Ayres as Dr. Kildare and Lionel Barrymore as Dr. Gillespie.
1: I don't know, gentlemen. I suppose everybody's glad to leave a hospital. But I'm especially happy to be walking out instead of being carried.
2: And it's up to you from here on, Mr. Bradley. You can take it easy and live 20 years or more. Or go back to the same high-speed life in that third attack.
1: Not me, Dr. Kildare. I've already made arrangements. I'm retiring to a little farm in Vermont.
3: Vermont? Vermont. Oh, well, now, well, that's very interesting. That's where I'm going when I retire.
1: It's a great country, all right.
3: Oh.
1: Well, I won't take up any more of your time. You know, you can't really thank anyone for saving your life, so I'll just say goodbye.
3: Goodbye, goodbye. A farm in Vermont. Ah, that is the life, Jimmy. Farm in Vermont. Raising flowers and vegetables.
2: Ah, you wouldn't retire if you were 120 years old and you know it.
3: Ma, next year, maybe. Away from all this madhouse. Nothing to worry about.
4: Dr. Gillespie, I want...
3: Well, Parker, what do you want?
4: Well, it's these new hot water bottles. There's something wrong with them. Look, I filled this one with water and it bulges.
3: Bulges, huh?
4: Bulges.
3: Well, now, that's right down Kildare's alley. He's an authority on bulges. You think you can graft a patch on it, Jimmy?
2: Well, let's see it, Parker.
4: Yeah.
3: Would you advise major surgery, Doctor?
2: It's apparently defective, all right.
3: No.
2: Notice what happens when you squeeze it.
4: Oh, that's nothing, Dr. Kildare. It's when you push on it here that it really... Oh, good heavens!
3: Confound it, Parker! What are you trying to do, drown me?
4: I didn't know it!
2: She didn't know it was loaded, Dr. Gillespie.
3: From head to foot. Of all the nincompoops...
2: Oh, in answer to your question a moment ago, I wouldn't advise surgery. No, no, the patient is just too far gone. Here's a towel.
0: You have just heard the story of Dr. Kildare, starring Lou Ayres and Lionel Barrymore. This program was written by Les Crutchfield and directed by William P. Russo. Original music was composed and conducted by Walter Schumann. Supporting cast included Virginia Gregg, Georgia Ellis, Wilms Herbert, and Vic Perrin. Dick Joy speaking.

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1: 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Today, Carnation, the world's favorite brand of evaporated milk, brings you transcribed a star who is currently appearing in the King Brothers Technicolor production, Mutiny. Angela Lansbury, the story, the experiment. Ladies, when you buy milk, remember that no other kind of milk has as many uses as Carnation.
0: Carnation for cooking.
1: Carnation for coffee.
0: Carnation for baby feeding.
1: Yes, Carnation is truly an all-purpose milk. You can use it just like cream, because undiluted Carnation, as it pours from the can, has the consistency of good, rich cream. And there's cream in every drop. And when you need milk, double-rich Carnation, mixed with an equal amount of water, gives you milk that's richer than your state standard for bottled milk. Yet, amazingly enough, Carnation costs a lot less than bottled milk, and less than half as much as cream. So it's a fact. No other kind of milk has as many uses as Carnation. No other kind of milk is so economical. Why not stock up on Carnation evaporated milk the next time you shop? And now, Act One of The Experiment, starring Angela Lansbury in the role of Margaret. A cold rain falls on the great gray prison. Armed guards silently shepherd a taut-faced young man from his cell toward the warden's office. Meantime, in that office, the warden is differing sharply with the attractive woman who is his visitor.
2: And I repeat, Dr. Galloway, that you're risking your life in this experiment.
0: You have the governor's authorization, Warden.
2: Yes, I know. And if the circumstances were a little different...
0: Meaning you expected a man?
2: When I was told that Dr. Galloway would arrive this morning to choose a prisoner for an important medical experiment, why, naturally,
0: I'm sorry to have disappointed you.
2: Oh, it's not that. I'm considering the danger to which you're exposing yourself.
0: I assure you, Warden, that I'm perfectly capable of taking care of myself.
2: In ordinary things, yes. But this prisoner you want for your experiment is a murderer, convicted of cold-blooded first-degree murder. His sentence is 99 years. Lots of people think he should have gotten the chair.
0: Terry Wisdom. I remember the case vaguely.
2: Yeah, the guards are bringing him here now.
0: We'll have police protection at the laboratory during the experiment.
2: If you'd work here, where we could give you real protection...
0: Oh, it's impossible. I must have access to my own laboratory, my own apparatus. I'm too close now to let anything stop me.
2: If there were another prisoner who'd qualify...
0: You only had two volunteers, and the other man was much too old.
2: Your instructions were so explicit. The subject's chances of pulling through are so slim.
0: Actually, I've every confidence in my treatment. But I wanted the risk clearly understood.
2: In Risden's case, serving a 99-year sentence, he's got little to lose. Oh, here they are. Come in.
3: They said you were ready to see me.
2: That's right, Risden. Come in. All right, Sullivan, I'll take over now.
3: I said this Dr. Galloway was here.
0: I am. You must be Terry Risden.
3: You're the doctor that's making this experiment?
0: Yes.
3: They didn't tell me it was a woman.
0: I hope that doesn't prejudice you against the experiment.
3: Prejudice me? No, why should it? Makes no difference to me who's in charge.
0: Warden, I wonder if I might talk to Mr. Risden alone for a few minutes.
2: Well, all right. I'll be just outside.
0: You won't mind answering a few questions, will you?
3: Even if I do mind, what difference does that make? I'm your property from now on, Doctor.
0: Would you mind telling me why you volunteered?
3: I can't see that it makes any difference.
0: You knew this was a dangerous experiment, that you might not live through it. And still...
3: You can be quite a gambler, Doctor, when you've nothing to lose.
0: You've been here a long time.
3: A little over a year. Just 98 to go.
0: If we're successful, Mr. Risden, this can mean a great deal to a great many people.
3: That's great.
0: Have you ever known anyone who suffered from a rare blood disease?
3: No, I can't say that I have. I guess it must be pretty bad.
0: It is. I've worked a long time on this experiment. It means a great deal to me.
3: When will we be leaving?
0: In a few minutes. Mr. Risden, the warden seems to feel that I should be apprehensive about you. He thinks you're a dangerous man.
3: The warden should know.
0: Personally, I have every confidence in you, Mr. Risden.
3: I'm glad you do, Doctor. I'm glad you do.

0: This is the laboratory, Mr. Risden. Your room is here. Sorry about the bars on the windows.
1: Oh, don't be. I'd miss them if they weren't there.
0: We'll want to start early in the morning. I have to break down the blood cells before I can make my tests.
1: Doctor, just one thing.
0: Yes?
1: Thanks.
0: Thanks?
1: For treating me like a human being. It hasn't happened for almost 2 years. In the car coming here, I almost forgot that I... Well, anyhow, you're all right.
0: In the laboratory here, we're two people doing a very big job, Mr. Risden. That's all. What you've done before or haven't done in the past doesn't matter. Succeeding is all that matters.
1: You won't believe me, but I've got to say this. I didn't commit that murder they sentenced me for. It sounds ridiculous to say it, but I was framed.
0: You shouldn't have assumed that I wouldn't believe you.
1: I don't know exactly why, but I just have to tell you that.
0: Well, I'm glad. Do you know who did kill the man?
1: I know. A very smart gentleman named Piper. Tony Piper. He owns a nightclub uptown. He got rid of Weeks and me at the same time.
0: Weeks was the murdered man?
1: Yes, that's right. There was someone who could have... Now, that doesn't matter anymore.
0: Well, I'm glad you told me. I would have asked, but I wasn't sure.
2: I saw the lights in here.
0: Oh, Susan, come on in. Mr. Risden, this is Susan Brown, my new laboratory assistant.
1: Susan Brown? I'm glad to know you.
3: How do you do, Mr. Risden?
0: Tomorrow we start on the big job. I'll see both of you then. Coming, Susan?
3: Well, I just want to check this one culture Dr. Arlock up.
0: All right. See you in the morning.
3: Terry. Oh, Terry.
1: What are you doing here? What did she mean you were her assistant?
3: Well, I read it volunteered that they were bringing you here. I've been working as a nurse and... Oh, you seem like a chance to help, so...
1: Aren't you a little late with your help, Susan?
3: Terry, I was wrong. I know it now. Please don't look at me like that.
1: The doctor doesn't know that you're my sister?
3: No. Terry, why wouldn't you see me at the prison?
1: What does it matter now? It's all finished.
3: It's not. Terry, I divorced Tony. I want to help you. Please.
1: What can you do? This place is surrounded by cops.
3: Some way I'll manage it. Some way I'll get you out of here, Terry. I promise.
4: Sure, a lousy floor show you've got here now, Tony. Real lousy.
5: Thanks for the free criticism. The paying customers like it. Close the door.
4: Yeah. You know, never was a drawing card like Sue. Too bad you and her washed up.
5: I was sick of it. After the trial, she got on my nerves.
4: Oh, speaking of the trial, what is I read in the papers that they let Terry Risden out of prison?
5: What are you talking about?
4: Well, now, don't tell me Tony Piper's still jumpy about the frame he built for his brother-in-law.
5: You got a great sense of humor, Pete. Maybe I should use you in my floor show.
4: Well, Risden volunteered for some sort of medical experiment they're working on at the Patterson Clinic.
5: He's here in town then, huh?
4: Very risky experiment, seems like. They asked for volunteers at the prison, and Risden spoke out.
5: Risky, you say?
4: Yeah. The guinea pig may not pull through.
5: Maybe this doctor will do what the state wouldn't. Finish Risden off for me.
4: That sure would be great. Now, not that you got anything to worry about, even if it is.
5: As long as Risden's alive, Pete, there's always a chance, and I don't like chances. I prefer sure things.
1: I like the way you handle those instruments, Doctor. Give a man the impression that you really know what you're doing.
0: Well, I have your confidence at least, Terry. Now, if I can just do as good a job on the medical world...
1: I guess some of the boys don't think you're on the right track, huh?
0: A great many don't. It's not a simple problem. The fact that I'm a woman... Terry, the breakdown is complete in your blood cells now.
1: So all you have to do now is cure me. I think you can do it.
0: Thanks. What did you do before?
1: Me? I was a reporter. I went in for exposés.
0: And that's how you happened to get into trouble?
1: That's right. Someone I knew worked for Piper. I was sure he was using that nightclub as sort of a front. Just when I was beginning to get some evidence, I found myself standing over Ed Weeks' body with a gun in my hand. Unfortunately, Ed and I had had a few words not long before, so it was the perfect frame.
0: And you think that Piper killed Weeks?
1: I know he did. All the evidence against me was circumstantial, was planted. So Piper got rid of Weeks and me.
0: Have you appealed?
1: I appealed. My appeal was denied. Margaret, you believe me, don't you? You really believe me?
0: Yes. Yes, I do.
1: I've no right to tell you this. We're going to keep the past out of the laboratory, weren't we?
0: Sometimes it's not as easy to control an experiment as we'd like it to be.
1: If you can believe me, Margaret, there's hope.
0: Of course there's hope. Why, after you're well again...
1: If I'm well again.
0: I believe in you. Can't you return the compliment?
1: If you knew how much I've come to believe in you, count on you.
0: Together, Terry, we can clear you. I know we can.
1: Together.
0: But now we've got to make you well again. That's first. Giving you back your health.

0: I have to go back to the hospital this afternoon, Susan. You're to keep hourly records of Mr. Risdon's pulse, temperature, and blood pressure.
1: Yes, Dr. Galloway.
2: How are we doing, Doctor?
0: Well, it is slower than I thought. Too early, really, to tell, I guess.
2: I don't feel so good.
0: You just rest. Call me at the hospital if there's any marked change.
1: Yes, Doctor.
0: Remember, Susan, hourly records. That data will be very important later.
1: I'll remember, Doctor. Terry.
2: She might hear you.
1: Terry, I think I can get you out of here. After 6 o'clock, there are only two policemen, O'Brien in back and Schwartz in front.
2: So?
1: Well, I've paid up to O'Brien. I take him hot coffee every night. Now, when the time comes, I'll put something in his coffee.
2: No, it wouldn't work, Sue. Just forget it.
1: Can't forget it. Terry, I know what I did to you. I should have testified at the trial, but Tony wouldn't let me. I could have saved you. Please forgive me, Tony.
2: Now, don't cry, Sue. You were only a scared kid.
1: I'll smuggle you a gun, too. We ought to try it Saturday at the latest. O'Brien may be shifted next week.
2: See, this is Tuesday. Sue, I may not be able to go. The experiment shouldn't work. I'm so weak now.
1: Terry, if we don't try it Saturday, there may not be another chance.
2: Dr. Galloway said she'd try to help me.
1: She says that now, but what could she do? You've got to take this chance when it comes, Terry. Saturday night.

0: And so the curtain falls on the first act of today's radio drama, The Experiment, starring Angela Lansbury and brought to you by Carnation Evaporated Milk. Before we return to the second act, here's Carnation's home service director, Mary Blake, to tell you how to make Memorial Day a day more to be remembered than ever. Mary?
1: Thank you, Art. Mine is a picnic suggestion, naturally, because Memorial Day is a great day for picnics, as everybody knows. And a great dish for picnics is fried chicken.
0: Make mine crispy and tender, Mary.
1: That's something we leave to Carnation, Art. Because the best way to get a crisp outside crust on fried chicken, and at the same time keep the inside moist and tender, is to prepare it with Carnation evaporated milk.
0: Sounds simple.
1: All you do is to dip the chicken in 1/2 cup undiluted Carnation, then in 1/2 cup seasoned cornmeal.
0: 1/2 cup Carnation and 1/2 cup cornmeal. And fry in the usual way,
1: I suppose. That's right, Art. And it's the quickest way I know to have delicious fried chicken.
0: Delicious, friends, because there's no other kind of milk quite like Carnation evaporated milk. Carnation is more than double rich, so it adds richness to any recipe. And Carnation is heat refined, which means smoother blending with other ingredients.
1: And there's no better proof of Carnation's superiority in cooking than in fried chicken made the Carnation way. I hope you'll try it for your Memorial Day picnic.
0: Yes, friends, by all means, try Carnation in your fried chicken batter, as Mary Blake suggests. The delicious results will convince you that Carnation performs cooking miracles not possible with any other kind of milk. Get in the habit of cooking regularly with Carnation, the milk from contented cows. We return now to the second act of The Experiment, starring Angela Lansbury in the role of Margaret Galloway.
2: How does it look, Margaret?
3: I think that we're beginning to make a little progress. I should know by late Thursday night or Friday morning.
2: Yes. I'll know by Saturday. One way or the other. Won't we?
3: We'll know by then. Terry, if we should succeed, I may have another favor to ask you.
2: Oh?
3: At the hospital, there's a child, a little girl. She isn't expected to live. All the specialists have been consulted, and they've given up. It's the same blood disease. If you react favorably, and if we could then give her a transfusion, she might have a chance. Just a fighting chance.
2: Transfusion?
3: The process is still so slow, I wouldn't have the time to treat her as I have you. But if through a transfusion we could gain a little time...
2: It might save her life.
3: It might. Look, I've no right to ask this of you, Terry. And I'm not even sure that the child's parents will allow it.
2: You can count on me, Margaret.
3: I've been thinking about you, Terry. I mean, what we can do after.
2: Say, how did anyone as pretty as you ever end up in a laboratory, anyway?
3: Oh, it's a long story. I was very much in love once.
2: Oh?
3: He died. He had a blood disease.
2: I see.
3: Things like that shape our lives.
2: Because the man you love died. Other people. Thousands of them, maybe. We'll get a chance to live. Whatever happens, this being here with you, it's done something for me.
3: Done something?
2: I came here fed up with the world. I knew there wasn't any decent human being alive. Whatever happens to me now, I've got a fresh slant on things.
3: I'm glad, Terry. I guess I'd better check that pulse.
4: Hi, Tony. What's the matter with you, Pete? What's the idea of busting in on me like this?
5: Look, I found out where your ex-wife is.
4: What do I care where Sue is now? She can't do me any harm.
5: Yeah, that's what you think. She's working that laboratory where they got a brother.
4: What? Those two are together?
5: Yeah.
4: I thought he wouldn't speak to her.
5: She'll probably try to help him make a break. And if he gets out, you know who will want to see first.
4: Where is this clinic I got Rizzo?
5: On River Drive. Pretty far out.
4: You want to come with me?
5: Yeah, sure, why not?
4: I'm going to personally see that Rizzo doesn't make a break.
3: How are you feeling, Terry?
2: Stronger, I think I'm just weak from being off my feet for so long.
3: Terry, I'll just talk to the parents of that child. They'll take the chance if you will.
2: You mean the transfusion?
3: I shouldn't have asked you to do it, but she's an only child. She can't live 24 hours unless...
2: This is Saturday.
3: Yes. It's almost 8.
2: 8?
3: Yes. I can be back with the child in an hour. It's up to you, Terry.
2: All right. I'll do it.
3: Oh, Terry, Terry. You're such a wonderful person. Just rest until I get back. I'll be an hour at the most.
2: Okay, Margaret. Now, what am I going to do? I can't walk out on her and the little girl. What am I going to do?
3: Terry, she's gone. Not a chance.
2: You've given the cop that stuff?
3: She'll be asleep in another 5 minutes. But we've got to hurry. I don't know how long it lasts.
2: She's gone after the little girl. The one who needs a transfusion.
3: I'm not thinking of staying.
2: She's counting on me.
3: You'll never get another chance. Once the policeman comes through, we're finished. We've got to hurry.
2: She'd understand. I've got to think of myself.
3: It doesn't matter whether she understands or not. Here's a gun. Now, hurry. I'll help you. Every second counts, Terry. Every second.
2: No, I can't walk out on Margaret and the little girl. I just can't do it.
3: You're in love with her, aren't you?
2: Yes. But that's only part of it.
3: The biggest part. Look, Terry, if she loves you, she'd want you to save yourself. Now, please.
2: It's no use. I can't run away from this, Sue. I'd never be able to forget that she counted on me and I let her down.
3: Well, you're so weak, we probably couldn't have made it anyway.
2: Maybe after the transfusion...
3: Oh, that policeman won't sleep forever.
2: I'm sorry, Sue. I suppose I'm a fool, but it's the way it is.
3: When I should have helped you, I didn't. And now when I try to help, you won't let me. Oh, Terry, they'll take you back from there.
2: Margaret thinks we have a chance of reopening the case.
3: Well, I tried. At least I tried.
2: Of course you did. We're all square, Sue. You've got no reason to blame yourself anymore.
3: Someone just came in.
2: She must be back with the little girl.
3: Dr. Galloway?
4: Not exactly, baby. What? Not exactly.
3: Tell me.
2: Piper. Fetty.
5: That's right. Now, ain't this a picture, Tony? Been missing you at the club, Sue. But I can't say I've missed your newspaper articles, Liz.
2: How did you two get in here?
5: Since you doped the cop, we decided to come in and pay a little social call.
6: Yeah, we thought you two might be planning a trip.
2: Well, you thought wrong.
5: Why else would you dope the cop? You had it all figured out, didn't you, Risen? You were going to get out of here and even things with me with the help of my pretty ex-wife.
3: Tony.
2: I did plan a break, but I changed my mind.
5: When you saw this gun in my hand?
2: No, before you came in.
5: I got news for you, Risen. You and Sue are going to be found dead right here in this laboratory.
3: No, Tony.
2: How do you figure that, Piper?
5: I'm going to blast you. Only when the cops find you, they're going to see it as a suicide pact. They'll know Sue's your sister, figure she sneaked the gun into you and that you killed her and yourself rather than go back to prison.
2: Another frame-up, eh, Piper? Even better than before.
5: What was that? I didn't hear anything. Yeah, that's right, Terry. Another frame. Fits you even better than the last one. That cop out there will know Sue drugged him. It's perfect. Both of you will be out of my way permanently.
2: How long do you think you can keep this up, Piper? Framing people, I mean.
5: There'll be no questions asked this time.
2: There weren't many asked the last time, when you shot Weeks.
5: Not many people knew I had such a good reason for killing Weeks.
2: And then you were very smart about trapping me.
5: I had such good bait. I knew you wouldn't want anything to happen to Sue.
3: You won't get away with this, Tony. There's a policeman on the front door. When he hears the shot...
5: When he hears the shot, he'll come running in and find the two of you dead, the gun in Riston's hand, and me and Pete will be long gone.
2: Come on, Tony, we better get with it. Cop ain't going to sleep forever.
5: Yeah, right. Sorry to do this, baby. If you'd played it Tony's way...
2: Put that gun down, Tony.
6: There isn't got a gun.
7: Jerry! Jerry! Keep down! Stow down!
2: Put your hands up. What? Cop! Pete, are you hurt?
7: My shoulder!
2: All right, let's have those guns. Back against the wall, you.
3: Terry, Susan, are you all right?
2: Sure. We're all right. Pete's the only one that got hurt. So where did you come from?
3: Well, I came in the back entrance and found O'Brien. I brought him around and he and I got Schwartz. We heard everything.
2: You heard what Piper said about the frame-up?
3: Yes.
8: I'd better call a squad car and an ambulance.
3: Oh, I'm so glad I smuggled that gun.
2: Yeah, saved our lives.
3: You were going to break our parents.
2: I never intended to, Margaret.
3: It was my idea. You see, Dr. Galloway, I'm Terry's sister. His sister.
2: Did you bring the little girl?
3: Yes, but are you sure that you
2: Let's go, Margaret. I'm ready.

0: When Dr. Margaret Galloway concluded the presentation of evidence, the entire association rose as a man to give her a resounding ovation. When this tireless doctor's experiments were translated into practical techniques, it will mean the saving of scores of lives yearly. The entire civilized world might well join the association in its tribute to Dr. Galloway.
1: Satisfied?
0: Completely. Recognition of my work, beautifully reported to the public by the man I love.
1: Considering I'm a little rusty, I thought it was a pretty well-written story.
0: As my husband, dear, you'll forget gangsters and racketeers and concentrate on microbes and sciences.
1: You're the doctor.
0: What a wonderful conclusion for the most successful experiment of my career.
1: Not the conclusion, darling. Only the beginning.

0: And so the curtain comes down on the final act of the experiment. This week's Stars Over Hollywood show is presented by Carnation Evaporated Milk and starring Angela Lansbury. In just a moment, we'll have news about next week's show. Meantime, how about a curtain call, Angela?
1: Well, I'd like that very much, huh?
0: And Angela, this might be a very good time to take a second bow as the mother of a new and healthy baby boy, 4-month-old Anthony Peter Shaw.
1: Well, I'm glad you mentioned it, Art, because I would have otherwise. My husband and I are so completely delighted we can talk of nothing else.
0: Well, that's natural enough, Angela. As with any new parents, you find that baby is the most important element in your life. And for that very reason, I'm sure you're starting young Anthony off on Carnation Evaporated Milk.
1: We are.
0: So many mothers do these days. After all, there's no finer milk you can give a baby than Carnation. With all the growing there is to be done, babies certainly can use Carnation's wonderful supply of milk minerals and vitamin D. Bones and teeth, you know. And besides that, Carnation is ever so easy on babies' delicate digestive systems. Doubly safe, too. Carnation is pasteurized and then sterilized after the can is sealed. So, all in all, it's really no wonder 8 out of 10 mothers who use Carnation say their doctor recommended it. It's definitely the milk every doctor knows. Angela, yours was truly a great performance today. And in appreciation, we'd like you to have something that holds special significance for any Carnation mother. This bouquet of red and white carnations, just like those pictured on every can of Carnation evaporated milk.
1: Why, Art, they're simply beautiful. Thank you. And Art, I'd like to take this opportunity to remind you young girls listening that there's a career of great interest and service waiting for you as an armed forces or civilian nurse. Inquire at your nearest hospital or collegiate school of nursing the very first chance you get. Now, may I ask what you have planned for next week's show?
0: Well, our star on next Saturday's Stars Over Hollywood show will be Anita Louise.
1: That's wonderful. And the story?
0: It's a dramatic play about a girl who has two separate personalities and finds the way to decide between them. The title is Moonlight Sonata.
1: Sounds good. I won't miss it. And now, goodbye, everyone.
0: Goodbye, Angela Lansbury. The story on today's Stars Over Hollywood was written by John McGreevy. Supporting Miss Lansbury were David Ellis, Lillian Baeff, Bill Conrad, Tony Barrett, and Joe Duvall. Music was composed and conducted by Rex Corey, and the program was transcribed and directed by Don Clark. Ladies, when you shop for groceries today, be sure to have Carnation, the world's favorite brand of evaporated milk, on your shopping list. No other kind of milk has as many uses as Carnation.
2: Carnation for cooking.
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3: Good, good, good. 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
0: And now for the Carnation Company and Stars Over Hollywood, this is Art Ballinger suggesting that you be sure to see the George Burns and Gracie Allen television show brought to you by Carnation Evaporated Milk. Tune in every Saturday and hear the world's greatest motion picture stars in person on Stars Over Hollywood. Next Saturday, we are proud to present Anita Louise in Moonlight Sonata. 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
1: Shock!
2: Shock. The word has been in my brain all night, ever since last night at the Belmont Arms Residential Hotel, where I first saw Janet Stewart suffering from the classic symptoms of shock. Eyes staring blankly, skin cold and moist, pulse weak and rapid, blood pressure falling. Ever since that dreadful moment, I have felt that she knows the truth about me. Richard Cross, M.D. All night, the voice of my professor of psychiatry at medical school has been coming back to me over the years, lecturing on shock.
3: Shock. Shock, gentlemen, is a nervous reflex, a psychic reaction which normally improves unless maintained by pain and physical or mental abuse.
2: Remember that.
3: Shock may be fatal only if not properly recognized and treated. Psychic shock is that type of shock brought on by excessive joy, grief, anger, or fear.
2: Fear. Was that the cause of Janet Stewart's shock? I must know.
3: Psychic shock requires psychiatric treatment. All fear and despair must be removed in the patient. A single tactless remark may turn the side against the patient.
2: A single tactless remark. But time enough for that. After I found out certainly if Janet Stewart saw what I think she saw from her hotel window last night. I must know. Now. All right, Miss Jordan. Syringe.
4: Yes, Doctor.
2: I must find out.
4: Dick, what happened last
2: night? Don't call me Dick around the hospital.
4: The door's closed.
2: I don't care. The way things stand now, it might be fatal.
4: But why?
2: Just give me the hypodermic, Miss Jordan.
4: Yes, Doctor.
2: Now. So.
4: Now, can you tell me what happened? Who is this woman? Where'd you find her? Where'd she pick up such a terrific condition of psychic shock? Why are you...
2: The drug is taking effect. Now, perhaps I'll have the answer to what I want to know in a moment. Mrs. Stewart, I am Dr. Richard Cross. I am your friend. You're in my sanatorium. You're receiving excellent care. Now, I want you to try to remember last night. Last night at about 11:30, you went to the Belmont Arms apartment hotel.
5: Belmont
2: You went there to meet your husband, who was scheduled to arrive from overseas.
1: Paul.
2: You see, you can remember. Paul had been reported missing in action, then dead, then a Japanese prisoner, dangerously ill.
1: The Bernatoire.
2: Remember last night. His plane was late, the weather threatening. You were in a terrible state of nervousness and suspense. You couldn't sleep. Now, did you walk out on your balcony?
1: I walked out on the balcony.
2: Did you see anything?
1: A man in the room across the court. They're quarreling. He's hitting her with a candlestick. He's killing her. He's trying to kill his wife. Her husband is killing her. Stop him. Stop him. Stop him.
2: That's all.
4: Dick, what is this?
2: She does know. She remembers, Elaine.
4: Dick, you killed Margaret.
2: Yes. I couldn't stand it any longer. I meant to ask her for a divorce. She taunted me about you. She threatened to tell the newspapers to ruin us both. I lost my head. There was a heavy silver candle.
4: Never mind. I heard the rest.
2: She knows. She was standing in the window across from ours. She saw everything. In her dangerously nervous condition, she went into a state of psychic shock. Then, ironically, the house doctor called me.
4: What about your wife?
2: I've told the hotel manager that I'm joining my wife in the mountains and to ship my trunk up to the lodge.
4: And the trunk?
2: Yes. I'll be there to take care of it when it arrives.
4: You're not sorry?
2: Oh, Elaine, I don't know. I hadn't planned to kill her. Oh, I should have called the police, but I lost my head.
4: Call the police and serve 20 years for manslaughter? Think what that would have done to us, Dick. Now we're safe.
2: No. No, Janet Stewart's shock will wear off in 2 weeks. Then she'll remember without a sedative injection. She'll talk.
4: Her shock will wear off only if you let it wear off.
2: What?
4: Think about it, Dick.
2: But her husband will be in tomorrow to see her. What will I tell him?

0: Dr. Cross, I've been through enough to be able to take it when I have to. You better let me have it straight. Can you help my wife?
1: Well, Lieutenant, the human mind is a delicate and mysterious instrument. I can't easily answer your question because I don't know.
0: All right. I discussed the thing with some of the Army doctors at the airbase last night. They said I couldn't find a more expert man than you.
1: They're very kind.
0: One of the doctors said your only equal in these parts was Dr. Franklin Harvey at the university.
1: Professor Harvey? Well, I studied under him. He's a fine man.
0: Yeah. So I asked him to take a hand in the case.
1: Oh?
0: He said he'd be glad to consult with you if you call him in on the case. I hope it's all right.
1: Why, yes, of course. I'll have my assistant telephone him today. Oh, Miss Jordan.
2: Doctor?
1: Yes, I was just going to ring for you.
2: I wanted to tell Lieutenant Stewart that Mrs. Stewart is sleeping quite easily now.
0: Thank you, Miss Jordan.
1: Come in Thursday morning, Lieutenant, and I'll have Dr. Harvey here to talk with you then.
0: That's fine, Doctor. Thank you. Goodbye. Goodbye, Miss Jordan.
1: And don't worry, Lieutenant.
2: What do you mean you'll have Dr. Harvey here to talk to him?
1: Stewart asked for a consultant.
2: Are you going to allow it?
1: I had no other choice.
2: Dr. Harvey will bring her out of her shock in a week.
1: Oh, she'd come out anyhow. The thing to do is to try to make her forget what she saw. Make her forget. At all costs. Mrs. Stewart. Mrs. Stewart.
3: Yes?
1: Listen to me. You're out on that balcony again. You're looking across the court. They're quarreling.
3: Make them stop.
1: Quarreling. Quarreling. You hear? He's striking her. Again. Again. Again.
3: He's killing her.
1: Again.
3: Again.
1: Again. Now it's you. He's hitting you. Hitting you. Hitting you. Hitting you. Hitting you. Killing
3: you.
1: Remember nothing. Nothing. Nothing. Well, that should do it, Elaine.
2: It was an ordeal, even for me.
1: Yes. Elaine, I won't be at the sanatorium tomorrow. I'm going to the lodge.
2: Why?
1: To receive the trunk when it comes and arrange things. Perhaps then we'll be safe. If there is any safety indeed anywhere. Anywhere. Something unforeseen has happened. While I was away at the lodge, Edwards, our only dangerously violent case, got loose in a thunderstorm. Terrified out of his remaining reason by the storm, he entered Mrs. Stewart's room. Began to strangle her when Elaine Jordan entered. Immediately, Edwards turned his murderous attentions to Elaine. Janet Stewart, of course, saw the wild, shadowy struggle, lit by weird flashes of lightning, orchestrated by wildly crashing thunder. It brought everything back to her.
3: He's killing her! Stop him! Stop him! He's murdering his wife! Her husband is killing her! Help! Help! Help!
4: Bad, Miss Jordan.
2: Yes, Dr. Harvey.
4: This unfortunate affair will delay her recovery indefinitely. Perhaps permanent.
2: She keeps insisting that she saw a murder ever since Edwards nearly killed me.
4: Hallucinations, of course. Too bad.
3: Murder. Murder. Murder.
4: Great Scott, Miss Jordan. Have you seen the morning papers?
2: Why, no, Dr. Harvey. Why?
4: Dr. Cross's wife is dead.
2: Dead?
4: Killed in a mountain fall, it says.
2: Oh. Oh, how dreadful.
4: Coroner Jess Haynes has pronounced the death accidental, it says.
2: Poor Dr. Cross.
1: The papers, Elaine.
2: Yes, and it all worked out beautifully for us.
1: Driving home from the lodge, I got to thinking about you.
2: I offer the standard penny for your thoughts.
1: I wondered, Is Elaine worth what I've done?
2: And the answer?
1: It's no use, Elaine. I love you.
2: A very satisfactory answer. Dick, everything's turning out so well, I can hardly believe it. When Edwards tried to kill me, everything came back to Janet Stewart. She remembered that night in the hotel again, but now everyone's convinced she's out of her head. Hallucinations, they all say. Now when she says she saw you kill someone, too, they'll just put it down as more of the same.
1: I see.
2: In fact, it might be well now if you encouraged her to talk and let her husband hear her, convince him she ought to be committed to an institution. It's that easy. Try it.
1: Go ahead, Lieutenant. Wake her up.
0: Will she know me?
1: Yes. The shock is gone. It's something else now.
0: Janet, darling, it's Paul.
3: Paul?
0: Oh, sweetheart. She knows me. She's all right. Janet, I'm here. I've been here for

0: Jen and I'm here. I've been here for days.
1: Paul, is it really you?
2: Yes, Mrs. Stewart. He's been here every day.
1: Paul, he's the one. He killed her. He picked up a silver candlestick and hit her.
2: Is he, Lieutenant?
1: Don't leave me, Paul. He'll kill me. He'll kill me.
2: You better give her a hypodermic, Miss Gordon.
1: No, I won't let you. I won't let you.
2: Go to my office, Lieutenant.
1: No. Paul, come back. Don't leave me. Don't leave me. Don't go away from me, Paul.
2: Simply and tragically, this lieutenant, delusions of persecution. She imagines herself caught in a den of murderers. It's only fair to warn you that her condition may become worse. Our immediate problem, therefore, is to arrest further deterioration of her mind.
0: Doctor, you've got to do something for her.
2: Everything in our power.
0: Thank you, Doctor. Oh, I'm so lost in my own problem, I haven't told you how sorry I am about your wife.
2: Thank you, Lieutenant.

0: Come in. Cross, I'm Dr. Richard Cross.
1: O'Neill, Office of the District Attorney.

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0: We continue with the first radio production of Shock, starring Vincent Price and Lynn Berry with Michael Dunn. Vincent Price soon may be seen in the 20th Century Fox picture, Dragonwick. Now, Act Two of Shock.
1: So that's the way it is. I have the coroner thinking that my wife died accidentally. There is only one witness to my killing of Margaret, and I have proven that witness insane. And then this fellow, this O'Neill, walks into my office from the office of the district attorney. Why? What's happened? What do they know?
2: Dr. Cross, something's turned up that makes us consider the possibility that your wife's death wasn't an accident.
1: You don't think she could have been murdered?
2: We picked up a prowler yesterday in the vicinity of your lodge. He has a police record.
1: And now you think he may have killed my wife?
2: Well, I can't say until we've exhumed her body.
1: Oh, but that's indecent. I won't permit that.
2: Then we'll have to have a court order, Doctor. I'd hope.

0: You'd be more understanding, more anxious to see the killer caught and punished. You do want him caught, don't you?
1: Yes, of course.
0: Well, then how can you conscientiously stand in the way of the law, however distasteful its methods sometimes must be?
1: I can't, of course, Mr. O'Neill. You have my full permission.
0: Oh, thank you. You'll hear from me soon, one way or the other.
1: Elaine, they're going to exhume Margaret's body. They think some prowler might have killed her.
2: Let them.
1: But don't you understand? They weren't looking for anything before. Now they are, and they'll find it.
2: And I say let them. They can't prove anything.
1: Once they start asking questions, I'll lose control of myself. Oh, I'm shaky now, Elaine. Then if they find that Stewart girl and ask her questions, I am finished.
2: Think for just a moment.
1: What are you talking about?
2: I'm talking about putting that troublesome woman out of the way.
1: But Elaine, I'm a doctor.
2: You're a man in danger of his own life. Do something about it.
1: Premeditated murder?
2: Of course not. An unpredictable accident.
1: How?
2: You're the doctor.
1: All night I have been thinking of the danger from the district attorney's office, from O'Neill. Thinking of Elaine's words. Thinking of Dr. Franklin Harvey lecturing on psychotherapy.
3: Psychic shock is an affliction, true. But in psychiatry, artificially induced coma is a heaven-sent treatment for certain mental derangements. Such coma may be induced in various ways. Let us consider the carbohydrate method. Great care must be taken to avoid accidents. Failure to bring the patient out of coma in time may result in death.
1: Death.
3: Yes.
1: Lieutenant Stewart, I've decided upon the treatment for your wife.
4: Doctor, will it do the trick for Janet?
1: We can only hope so. We can't promise anything.
4: Well, anything is better than to have her go alone where she's been. All right, Doctor. Go ahead and try it.
1: Good. Good. We'll begin treatment tomorrow morning.
2: Shall I bring her out of it now, Dick?
4: Wait. Wait.
5: Prisoner of war. Banatuan.
2: Now?
4: Wait.
5: Breaths. Breaths. War.
4: All right.
5: War.
4: Bring her out of it now.
1: September 10th.
2: Induced deep coma. Coma relieved.
1: September 11th.
2: Induced deep coma. Coma relieved.
1: September 12th.
2: Induced deep coma. Coma relieved.
1: September the 13th.

0: O'Neill.
1: Oh, yes, come in.
0: I hope I didn't get you out of bed so early in the morning.
1: Oh, no, I go down to the hospital early these mornings.
0: Well, I had to serve the papers, you know.
1: Papers?
0: Coroner's inquest.
1: Oh, I see. What did the coroner find?
0: Murder.
1: What?
0: Your wife was murdered.
1: Are you sure?
0: Yes, she was struck several times with a heavy silver candlestick.
1: But how do you know all that?
0: Microscopic fragments of wax and of silver in the wounds.
1: I see. A criminal hasn't much of a chance anymore, has he?
0: No, sir, he has not. Well, just keeping you posted, Doctor.
1: Is that all today?
0: Yes, that's all, Doctor. See you at the inquest.
2: Accident.
3: Failure to bring the patient out of coma in time may result in death.
1: Yes, it's time now. It's time. Syringe, Miss Jordan.
4: Maximum tolerance?
1: The maximum.
4: Yes, Doctor. Intravenous recovery outfit and adrenaline 1 to 1,000 ready.
1: We won't need it, Miss Jordan. This time.
4: I understand. Syringe ready, Doctor.

0: Dr. Harvey.
1: Hmm? Well, Lieutenant Stewart, what's this?
0: Doctor, you know that Dr. Cross is giving my wife treatments for shock, don't you?
1: Yes. We've had fine results with it in the past. Why?
0: Well, I saw my wife yesterday after she came out of the coma. She still insisted that she saw Dr. Cross strike his wife with a candlestick. Yesterday, she said he's trying to kill her.
1: Yes, a common delusion. And the reason for the treatment, I may add.
0: But look, Doctor, Mrs. Cross is dead, isn't she?
1: Yes, Paul.
0: And the Crosses did live in the hotel where Janet was waiting for me when she went into coma.
1: Yes.
0: All right, look at today's paper. The coroner says she was murdered.
1: Murdered?
0: With a silver candlestick.
1: Just a moment now. When did your wife say that?
0: Yesterday, before anyone knew anything about the murder, and after she came out of the treatment.
1: That's odd. Allowing even for the fact that her hallucination bordered on the facts by some remarkable coincidence. As a rule, patients are completely lucid and speak the truth when they come out of the treatment.
0: Dr. Harvey, I don't think Janet was ever anything but in her right mind.
1: Son, a quick trip to Dr. Cross's sanatorium is very much in order.
2: Elaine, I'm a doctor. I can't go through with this.
3: You've got to go through with it now.
2: Wheel that intravenous outfit over here.
3: I won't let you do it.
2: Get out of my way.
3: No, I'll smash the equipment.
2: You'll smash the equipment?
3: Yes.
2: No, you will not smash the equipment.
3: Dick, don't touch me.
2: You will not smash the equipment.
3: Dick, keep away from me.
2: You were going to make me do this, you...
3: Please.
2: I hate you. I think I ought to kill you.
4: Dr. Cross.
2: Professor Harvey.
3: He's insane. He tried to kill me.
5: Dr. Harvey, quit, my wife.
2: The intravenous outfit, Professor.
4: Well, hurry.
2: I'll help you, Dr. Harvey. If you'll control the flow of the solution, I'll insert the needle. There. Now, clamp off, Doctor. More solution. Faster. There. Yeah, that's good.
4: Yes. Another moment too soon.
0: It's going to be all right, Janet, darling. It's going to be all right.

0: September 13th. In the case of Janet Stewart, room 816C.
1: O'Neill.
0: Oh, yes, Mr. O'Neill. Do you mind if I finish writing this case history?
1: Go ahead.
0: Thank you. Janet Stewart, room 816C. I induced final and severe coma again today. Dr. Franklin Harvey completed the treatment successfully. The patient will recover. The case may be regarded as closed. All right, Mr. O'Neill. I'm ready. Shall we go?

Thanks to Vincent Price, Lynn Barry, and Michael Dunn for a splendid performance, and to their supporting cast, Loreen Tuttle, Joe Kearns, and Fred Howard. The radio adaptation of Shock was written by Milton Geiger. Music was supervised by Alfred Newman, and the production was under the direction of Robert L. Redd. 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
2: Ladies and gentlemen, the editor of the Illyria Weekly Gazette, Mr. Will Rogers, Jr.
3: Thank you. You know, there used to be only 52 weeks in the year. But now, with everything from National Letter Writing Week to National Pickle Week, the weeks of the year number in the hundreds. 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

0: I'm Doc Clemens, a friend of Will's. Well, sir, we were all set to be tucked in for the winter here in Elyria until this morning. The past week or so has been gray and windy and colder than sin. Too cold to snow, the old-timers kept saying. Then this morning came along bright and clear as a bell. Still nippy and fallish, mind you, but full of autumn color. A flock of Illyrians who hadn't stuck their noses outside in days except for firewood are out raking leaves and burning or walking to work for a change. And a lot of the birds who were packed to go south decided to stick around for a while. Most of them are over there in the town square making up to Will, who must have brought some breadcrumbs from home this morning.
1: Go on now, darn it. I haven't got any more. Through all I had over there by the statue. See? It's empty. Not a crumb more left in that bag. Quit cocking your head to one side. I mean it. It's all over there by the statue. What's the matter with you? Don't you like whole wheat? Oh, I know. You're ashamed to go near the statue. Well, you ought to be. It's a terrible thing what you birds have done to it. Well, time for work. See you birds later. Oh, morning to you, Wiley.
2: Hello, Will.
0: Nice day.
2: I guess it is. Will, doggone it, I've been holding off seeing you. This is pure accident running into you here. I'm so blame put out with you, I made up my mind I wouldn't even try to talk to you until I'd simmered down.
0: You figured you're simmered down yet, Wiley?
2: No, but I'm going to speak my mind anyway. With all the problems we're having on the town council, all the tax troubles and bond issues and all, why do you have to start in on the city hall clock again?
0: Last time I did, you had it fixed.
2: And at considerable expense, I might add. That's an old clock, Will. Nobody here in Elyria can service it proper. We got to import a clocksmith from the city every time that thing goes on the blink.
0: What time you got, Wiley?
2: It's a couple minutes after 9. Why?
0: The clock just struck 3.
2: Look, Will, if I could stop it from running, I would. It's the craziest clock I ever heard of. No one's wound it for months, you know, on purpose. So sometimes it stops, and whenever it takes a notion, it starts in again. Runs as it pleases, it does.
0: Might just be the clock's way of calling attention to itself. And striking 3 times when it's 9 o'clock calls it to my attention, I can tell you. And reminds me to go write another editorial about it.
2: It just causes trouble, Will. That's all it does. It doesn't get the clock fixed.
0: Now just look up there, Wiley. It looks good, doesn't it? Nice big clock, nice plain numbers on it, and it seems to belong up there in the tower of the city hall.
2: I'm not going to look at it. It's brought nothing but grief to me. You won't soft-pedal it, Will. I tell you, there's no provision in our budget for fixing it. If we do something else important to Elyria, he'll have to suffer.
0: Well, now, Wiley, it seems to me, if I recollect this year's budget correctly, there were a couple of appropriations that could stand a little suffering. Like, just at random now, didn't you set aside a tidy little sum to install spotlights around the square to center their beams every night on the City Hall Tower?
2: Well, of course, and that's a different matter. The City Hall Tower is a landmark. It's on the Chamber of Commerce stationery, you know. It's the thing that distinguishes Elyria from the rest of the upstate towns. And at night, it stands as a beacon for miles around when it's all lighted up that way.
0: Yeah, and to show half the county night after night that our City Hall clock just don't keep time. Now, Wiley, I can't soft-pedal a thing like that.

0: Hi, Maggie.
1: Morning, Will. Wonderful day, isn't it?
2: Yeah. This is the kind of day I'd like to take off and walk through the fields. Maybe hunt.
0: Maybe just walk through the fields.
1: I know. Come back towards evening when it starts to get cold. Build a big roaring fire and grill steaks on it.
0: And put potatoes deep in the coals and some chestnuts and a big pot of beans and coffee.
1: No, you just lost me.
0: With the coffee?
1: The pot of beans. I was with you through the potatoes, but my calorie chart won't permit potatoes and beans.
0: I guess I shouldn't even mention the hot apple pie that comes after dinner.
1: Go ahead and have it. I can't come to your party anyway.
0: Why not?
1: I've got to work today. My boss is taking off to tramp through the field.
0: The lucky stiff. Oh, well, maybe the weather will hold till the weekend. If it does, I think I'll get Mrs. Weatherwax to pack up a big lunch.
1: Oh, Will, that'd be wonderful.
0: Sure would. Doc and me could get in some real good hunting in weather like this.
1: Keen.
0: Might even bring you back a bird, Maggie.
1: Thanks. I just got one.
0: How's that?
1: Never mind. The mail came. You got another one.
0: Another one? Oh, you mean another letter from Lincoln.
1: Mm. Yours respectfully, A. Lincoln. Here.
0: Thanks. Wonder who writes these things anyway. Can't exactly call them crank letters. They're all well written. To tell you the truth, they make me a little nervous. I keep thinking I'll get one that'll start out 47 years ago.
1: If you do, we'll both take off and walk in the fields.
0: Dear Mr. Rogers, as you know from my previous letters, I heartily support the Gazette's position in the matter of the City Hall clock. My only quarrel is that you don't go far enough. To my knowledge, you have not mentioned the fund for the clock's maintenance established by its original donor. Is the fund no longer in existence? I believe that a check of the early town records will show that there was once such a fund, and I believe all Illyrians are entitled to know what happened to it. I shall look forward to your next editorial with interest. Yours respectfully, A. Lincoln.
1: I never heard of a fund. Did you, Will?
0: No, but it sounds like a good idea. I'll check Wiley Church on it. That's if he'll talk to me at all. We had a little set-to in the square this morning.
1: Are you going to print this letter?
0: I don't know. Maybe I'll decide to do it after I find out about the fund. But I sure don't like the idea of printing a letter signed A. Lincoln.
1: He ought to sign his own name. I guess it does beat having him sign it puzzled or anxious, though.
0: Not by much. If he's got something on his mind and feels keenly enough to write 3 or 4 letters to me about it, he shouldn't be ashamed to sign his real name to it.
1: He's someone in town, all right. The letters have all been postmarked Illyria. I wonder who he is.
0: You know, Maggie, I might stand to get famous over this. Might make a little money, too.
1: Money?
0: Sure. Publish the whole lot of them under a title like Lincoln's Letters to Will Rogers, Jr. It didn't hurt Horace Greeley, you know.

0: Hello, Will. Where are you bound?
1: Going up to City Hall, Doc. Want to check on some old town records. Say, you're an old-timer here. Maybe you could help me.
0: You know, son, you just won't get any place with me starting out with that old-timer approach.
1: Doc, you ever hear of a fund established by the fellow that gave the clock to Elyria so there'd always be money to keep it in repair?
0: Seems to me there was such a thing once. I haven't heard anything about it in a long time, though. Who told you about it?
1: Well, I'm not just sure. I've been getting letters recently since I started in on this clock business. You don't know anyone that signs his name A. Lincoln, do you, Doc?
0: I went to school with a young rail splitter, tall, ungainly kid, who grew up to be president of the United States. Seems to me his name was A. Lincoln.
1: Thanks, old-timer.
0: My own name is N. Bonaparte, you know.
1: Now then, I'm serious, Doc. These letters are all signed A. Lincoln, mailed here in Elyria in the last couple of weeks. I didn't really think there was anyone in town by that name, but I thought it was worthwhile asking about. Now I see that it wasn't.
0: Oh, somebody's poking fun at you, Will. As far as I know, there's not a family in the county named Lincoln. Oop. 10 o'clock. I'm due at the hospital. I'll see you later, Will.
2: No, I don't know anything about a fund. I never heard of such a thing. Where do you get your information anyway, Will?
1: Honest, Wiley, if I told you, I don't think you'd believe.
2: Well, I know this much. I've been a member of the town council for 12 years now, and I never heard a word about a clock maintenance and repair fund.
1: You'd probably admit that having such a fund would be a good idea, though.
2: I won't admit a thing.
1: Now, Wiley, you're just being plain contrary. If there isn't a fund, there ought to be one. Seeing that the town council isn't taking the proper action.
2: I tell you, there is no provision for funds to service the clock. I'm not one of these deficit spenders, Will. If you'll recall, I always run on an economy ticket. Did again this year. And we're going to operate within our annual budget if we never know what time it is again.
1: Oh, you'll know the time all right, Wiley. Along about election time next year. Wouldn't surprise me if you found out that it was time for a change.
2: I'm sure. That's very funny.
1: I'm not so sure it is, Wiley. Tell me this now, and don't get so exercised about it. Just suppose that whoever gave the clock to Elyria did establish a fund to keep it in repair. Wouldn't that information be somewhere in the records of the town?
2: Well, it ought to be. Of course, I couldn't tell you exactly where to put your finger on it. Might be somewhere in the registrar deeds office. Or if it was provided for by law, then the mayor's office should have it in the statute books. See, Will, that clock goes back a long way. I guess as far back as Lincoln's time.
1: Lincoln?
2: Abraham Lincoln, the Civil War president.
1: Oh, him.
2: You weren't thinking of another Abraham Lincoln, were you, Will?
1: Do you know of another one?
2: No, I don't.
1: Well, thanks very much for your help, Wiley. If I find out any more about that fund, I'll let you know.
2: I'm sure you will.
1: Hey, anyone at home yet?
3: Yeah. You seem to feel right at home, banging that bell that way.
1: I'm sorry. I didn't think there was anyone around.
3: Kind of silly to ring the bell then, wasn't it?
1: Yeah.
3: You have some business with the Historical Society?
1: Well, I hope to. I checked all through the city hall, and the mayor's office figured that you folks here probably have the oldest town records on file.
3: You do?
1: Well, I'm interested in looking at anything you might have pertaining to the city hall clock.
3: You couldn't take them off the premises.
1: Oh, I guess I could read them here all right. If it's agreeable with you.
3: You'd have to sign for them.
1: All right.
3: I don't place your face. You a newcomer to Elyria?
1: Oh, I've been here since right after the war.
3: 1918, yeah?
1: 1945. There was another one.
3: I'm in the files most of the time. Well, I guess it's all right. You stay right where you are, young man.
1: I'll be here.
3: I don't think these have been touched in years. Just a mite dusty. Now, the slip you sign is clipped right to them, see?
1: Now, where do I sign now?
3: Right there.
1: Okay.
3: Under the last signature.
1: Yeah. Okay.
3: Roger, just a minute. Let me look at that. I knew no one had touched these papers in some time. Look at that last signature.

are listening to Rogers of the Gazette, starring Mr. Will Rogers, Jr. We'll return to tonight's story in just a moment, but first, if you're one of Detective Danny Clover's fans, you'll want to know where Danny's moved to. The answer is to Friday nights at the Star's address. This Friday evening, don't miss the bizarre relationships of the gentle husband, his wife, their business partner, and best friend, when Danny Clover looks for clues to a killing on Broadway's My Beat. Yes, CBS Radio's Danny Clover Mysteries are now heard Friday nights, where you listen for Mr. Keene, Tracer of Lost Persons. And now we continue with the second act of tonight's show.

0: Wait a minute. Let me look at that signature.
1: Plain as day. It says A. Lincoln and then the date.
0: Uh-huh. And it's dated yesterday.
1: Yeah, that's so. It seems peculiar.
0: Now, look. Someone was in here yesterday and read these papers. You know who it was?
1: A. Lincoln, apparently. It says so right here. There, on the slip, see? Plain as day.
0: I know what it says on the slip. But what did he look like? Could you describe him?
1: Oh, I think so. He's very tall. Had whiskers, you know, chin whiskers anyway. He's given to wearing big stovepipe hats.
0: Are you kidding?
1: There's no reason to kid. Of course, I never saw him myself, but my mother was in Ford's Theater the night he was shot.
0: No. Now, I mean this A. Lincoln, the one who signed the slip. Can you describe him?
1: The one that was in here yesterday?
0: That fella.
1: No, couldn't describe him at all. But then I didn't see him. Yesterday was Tuesday.
0: That's right.
1: But Tuesday's my day off. Always go to the library on Tuesdays.
0: Well, now, someone must have been here. Someone must have pulled those clock records out of the files for A. Lincoln to sign for.
1: Or that would be Maynard, my assistant.
0: All right, Maynard. Where's he?
1: Is today Wednesday?
0: That's right.
1: Maynard's day off.
0: And I suppose I can find him at the library.
1: Yep.
0: Good.
1: Of course, that'll make you quite a drive.
0: Library's two blocks from here.
1: That's right. Only Maynard's at the library in the city. Goes there every Wednesday. That's his day off.

0: I tell you, Maggie, the old coot nearly drove me crazy. But I finally ran through the old papers, and A. Lincoln's right. Noble Mott established a fund for the maintenance of the clock.
1: Who, what, and when was Noble Mott?
0: He's the fellow who gave the clock to Elyria in the first place. Seems he came here as a young man right after the Civil War. Well, the record shows that he donated the clock in 1870 in the hope it would always strike for peace. At the same time, he gave $500 to keep the clock operating.
1: No wonder no one knew anything about the fund. $500 wouldn't last anywhere near the 70-odd years since he gave it.
0: No, but according to the records, the town council back in 1870 agreed to set aside additional money to maintain the clock in workable repair when the original funds ran out.
1: Uh-oh. So it is up to the town council now.
0: It's been their business all along, ever since the first 500 was used up.
1: Have you mentioned it to Wiley or any of the other councilmen?
0: I tried to, but they've all gone underground as near as I can tell. Can't reach a one of them. Even their wives tell me they got no idea when to expect them.
1: A real disappearing act, huh?
0: The greatest since Houdini. I guess they'll just have to read it in the Gazette tomorrow morning.
1: It still bothers me about A. Lincoln appearing at the Historical Society yesterday.
0: Yeah. It's going to bother us until that Maynard fella gets back from the city tomorrow.
1: But we put the paper to bed tonight.
0: Yeah, well, knowing who A. Lincoln is isn't the important thing, I guess. But I'm mighty grateful to him for his letter about the fund. And I think, by golly, that's the way I'll start my editorial. Thank you, A. Lincoln.
1: Maybe he heard you.
0: I'll get it, Maggie. Leary Weekly Gazette.
2: Will, I don't think it's a bit funny, and any time you want to call it off, you can.
0: Riley, what are you talking about?
2: You know what I'm talking about. Now, I'm speaking for the whole council, Will. We've had enough. And if it keeps on, there's such a thing as disturbing the peace, and we'll enforce it.
0: Now, just hold, Wiley. You haven't made a word of sense yet. What are you talking about? Wiley, wait a minute. Well, for... Now, what was that all about?

0: Any luck, Maggie?
1: None. I've been to City Hall, to all the councilmen's homes. I couldn't get in to see anything about it. Boy, I'm tired, too.
0: I'll bet you are. Sit down, Maggie. We'll go get a bite of supper when I finish this editorial.
1: Right. How's it coming?
0: Oh, pretty good. Move a lot faster if Wiley hadn't called up. I sure don't mind being threatened or called a public nuisance. I don't even mind disturbing the peace if I just know what it's all about.
1: Well, it's something to do with the clock, that much we know. Are you still giving A. Lincoln the credit for digging up the information about the fund?
0: Mm-hmm. Only that signature still bothers me. I wish to heck the guy'd sign his own name. It's the first letter I've printed in the Gazette with a phony signature, and I'm admitting it in the editorial. Well, just a couple of sentences to wind it up, Maggie, and then we'll go eat.
1: Take your time. I'm in a stupor anyway.
0: Well, there. That ought to do it. Want to proofread it?
1: Sure. Thank you, A. Lincoln. The Gazette always anticipates a certain amount of reader reaction to its editorial policy. But not in our wildest dreams did we anticipate such far-reaching response to our position in respect to the City Hall clock.
0: Oh, hi, Doc.
2: Will? Maggie?
1: Hello, Doc. What's on your mind?
2: What time is it?
0: I got a quarter after six. Maggie, how about you?
1: It's about 13 after, according to my watch.
2: Is that all you have to say?
0: Well, that's all you ask so far, Doc.
2: Will, look me in the eye.
0: All right.
2: No, sir. I can tell. You didn't do it. And I don't mind telling you, I'm a little relieved.
1: Now, listen. We've had quite a day around here, Doc. And if someone doesn't start making sense, I think I'm going to crack up.
0: What's the matter with you, Doc?
2: Well, sir, I've had quite a day myself. The last few hours, I've been called in to administer sedatives to most of the town council. I just came from Wiley Church's. He's a shaken man, Will. And he's bound you're at the bottom of it.
0: I know. He called here and told me I was. But what no one will trouble to tell me is what I'm supposed to be at the bottom of.
2: The telephone campaign. Or don't you know that coincident with your leaving Wiley's office this morning, his phone started ringing. And every time he'd answer, a voice on the other end would say, "What time is it?" and then hang up.
0: So that's what's eating him.
2: Him and the rest of the council. When Wiley quit answering his phone, whoever's doing the calling started in on the other boys. And try as they might to trace the call, they couldn't get any line on it because the person hung up so blame fast.
0: Wiley thought the guy sounded like me?
2: No, not that so much. Said whoever it was obviously disguising their voice. No, I think Wiley's just convinced you're at the bottom of it. You know, instigated the whole thing.
0: Well, I didn't. Maggie and I have tried to find Wiley just to talk to him ever since he called in such a huff today.
2: Well, you'll never reach him. But I'll be going back later on this evening, and I'll do my best to convince him.
0: Okay, Doc. You do that. Want to have dinner with Maggie and me, Doc? We're going as soon as I get this editorial back to John.
2: Well, I'd sure like to, but there'll be no dinner for me for a while. I've still got four council members to calm down.

0: morning, Will. I brought you in so early.
1: Hi, Maggie. Well, I come down to look through the morning mail. Kind of hoped I'd hear from my friend Lincoln, but no soap.
0: You may get a special after you read your editorial in this morning's paper.
1: Maybe. Doc called and said that as near as he can tell, the council all slept like babes last night.
0: You think A. Lincoln did all that telephoning?
1: Looks that way. You know, I can sort of understand the guy signing a fictitious name to a letter he'd write a newspaper. But why would he sign it at the Historical Society with the same fictitious name?
0: I started asking myself that when I got home last night. I don't know. But I'll tell you this, if that door ever opens and the A. Lincoln I'm thinking about walks in here, you can plant me with the daisies till... Oh, Will, I'm afraid to look.
1: It's safe, Maggie. Morning to you, Wiley.
2: Morning, Will. Maggie?
0: Oh, Wiley, I'm so glad to see you.
2: You are?
1: Maggie's a little wrought up, Wiley. I don't think she slept too well last night.
2: That's so. Well, I got some pills Doc gave me. They work wonders, Maggie.
0: I'll ask him about them.
2: You do that. Now, Will, I read the editorial, of course. And after Doc's talk with me last night, I'm convinced that you only mean to do well by your town.
1: Thanks, Wiley.
2: I expected to come down here this morning and raise my voice to you again, but that information about the fund you dug up puts the blame squarely on the town council, and I've got to admit that's exactly where it belongs. I can assure you that I'll do everything in my power to bring about a new fund for the cloth. That's a direct quote, Will. I'd appreciate it if you'd use it.
1: Oh, I sure will. Did you get that, Maggie?
0: Every word of it.
2: Good. Then that will be on the record.
1: And that's a promise.
2: Now then, I hope you'll consider these remarks off the record, Will.
1: I'll respect that, Wiley. What's on your mind?
2: It's my opinion that no self-respecting editor would put into public print a crank letter signed with such an obviously fictitious name.
1: Well, steady now,
2: Wiley. And furthermore, I would prefer to be derelict of my duty as a town council member in respect to the clock fund than to disgrace the name and memory of A. Lincoln. I think that was pretty low, Rogers, pretty low.
1: Now, Wiley, there are a couple of things you don't know, and if you'll just simmer down again, I'll tell you about this A. Lincoln business.
3: Which of you gentlemen is Mr. Rogers, if you please?
1: I'm Mr. Rogers, ma'am.
3: Are you indeed? Well, I'm delighted to make your acquaintance, Mr. Rogers.
1: Oh, now, wait a minute, ma'am.
2: Madam, put your umbrella down.
0: You'll hurt somebody.
3: I sincerely hope so. Oh?
1: Hey, ouch!
3: I'll hold you,
1: Wiley. Listen, ma'am.
0: Get the umbrella away from her.
3: No, you let me be. Let me be. I mean to give this young man the thrashing he deserves.
2: I got it, Maggie. You can let go of her now.
1: Wow. Say, you've got a lot of strength, ma'am.
3: I should have. I've been putting it by for 80 years now. Us wiry ones will fool you.
0: You beat you to death, apparently. Are you all right, Will?
1: Yeah. I'm sort of wiry one myself. Now, do you mind, ma'am, telling me what is this all about?
3: Those blows didn't feel very fictitious, did they, young man? Not a single phony blow in the lot.
1: They were real enough. I got to admit that.
3: Well, so am I real enough. Now, shake hands, Mr. Rogers. Shake hands with A. Lincoln.
1: Well, now, wait a minute.
3: Agnes Mott Lincoln, if you please.
1: Well, I'll be. Glad to know you, Mrs. Lincoln. This is my assistant, Miss Button.
0: How do you do?
3: Nicely, nicely.
1: And the fellow with your umbrella is Wiley Church.
2: Mrs. Lincoln.
3: Wiley Church. What time is it, Mr. Church?
2: Oh, no.
3: Oh, yes, indeed. No one's got a better right to ask that question. My father was Noble Mott. He donated that clock in the City Hall Tower to Elyria in 1870. And he donated the first $500 to care for it, Mr. Church. I came all the way from my home in Kansas to see that clock. And look how you've neglected it. Shame on you, Mr. Church. Shame on you.
2: I apologize, Mrs. Lincoln, for the Council of Elyria. I humbly apologize.
3: Will that set my father's clock to running proper? Apologies? Now, I'm not one for sentiment, but that old clock is all I have left from the past. Why, as soon as I checked in at your nice hotel, I marched right to the City Hall to see it. I near wept right there on the spot.
1: Mr. Church has promised to see that the town council starts a new clock fund, Mrs. Lincoln.
3: That's the letter of the law, as I read it in the Historical Society.
1: And, I think the Gazette ought to help out on the collection for the fund. Sort of a A. Lincoln clock fund.
3: No, I think that'd be real nice. I'd like to start the ball rolling on that, Mr. Rogers. I'm not as wealthy as my father was, but I believe I can spare an extra $5 bill.
1: That'd be generous of you, Mrs. Lincoln.
3: Oh, not really. But a $5 bill seems so appropriate for the fund. You know, has quite a nice likeness of the other A. Lincoln.

You have just heard Rogers of the Gazette, starring Mr. Will Rogers, Jr., with Georgia Ellis as Maggie Button. Tonight's story was written by Kathleen Height and produced and transcribed by Norman MacDonald. Featured in the cast were Parley Bear, Harry Bartell, Helen Klebe, and John Daner. The special music was composed by Renee Garrigank and conducted by Wilbur Hatch.

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Meet Barbara Whiting as Judy Graves and the whole Graves family. 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

Author's Playhouse. Presenting Richard Sayles' timely story of daring in the face of danger. Off

This is the story of those lonely hunters of the sea, the men of the United States submarine fleet, stalking the enemy in his own familiar waters, hurling their torpedoes into his very heart. When the last final score has been tallied, democracy will at last know her debt to heroes like the gallant crew of the submarine Squid, who dared to laugh at the lady upstairs. What they did, they considered no more than their duty. Yet a deathless glory was their reward, as Richard Sale relates in...

0: What are you planning to call the young man, Mary? If and when.
1: Good heavens, Red, what a foolish question. Well, in the first place, he's got to be a boy. And in the second place, his name's going to be Paul Brainerd Hayden, Jr.
0: I don't see why you should be so proud of that moniker, Paul. What have you ever done that'd make you want to perpetuate it?
2: I guess you got something there, Red.
1: Oh, sit still, Paul. I'll answer.
0: I never saw Mary looking better. How much longer now, Paul?
2: Maybe a couple of weeks, maybe a month. Stanhope refuses to commit himself.
3: Uh-huh. Hello? Just a moment, please.
1: Phone call for Lieutenant Commander Paul B. Hayden, no less. Sounded very official.
2: Excuse me, Red, will you?
0: Oh, sure. Go right ahead, Paul.
2: Lieutenant Commander Hayden speaking. Yes, he's here, sir.
1: Sounds as if you're included, Red.
0: Yes.
2: No, sir. I hadn't heard, sir. Very well, sir. At once, sir. Lieutenant Commander Wilson and Lieutenant Commander Hayden have reported at once to Rear Admiral Donovan. It seems that about an hour ago, the Japs bombed Pearl Harbor.

0: Lieutenant Commander Hayden and Lieutenant Commander Wilson reporting to Admiral Donovan as ordered.
1: This way, if you please.
2: Come in.
1: Lieutenant Commander Hayden, Lieutenant Commander Wilson reporting as ordered, sir.
2: Come in, gentlemen.
0: Thank you, sir.
2: Sit down, Hayden. Sit down, Wilson.
0: Thank you, sir.
2: The squid all ship-shape, Hayden?
0: Bow to stern, sir.
2: How about the seahorse, Wilson?
3: Ready for anything, sir.
2: Good. I've already received orders which I am sure you gentlemen will find very welcome. Briefly, you're to attack the Japs in and off Tokyo Bay.
0: Thank you, sir. That's just what we've been hoping for.
3: How soon do we cast off, sir?
2: You'll report to your ships at once, and sealed orders will be delivered to you. We're counting rather heavily on you gentlemen and the commanders of our other submarines. At the moment, we're hardly in a position to meet the Japs with our surface units, so it's up to you to put the fear of God and the American Navy in their unbelieving hearts. Good luck, Hayden.
0: Thank you, sir.
2: Good luck, Wilson.
3: Thank you, sir.
2: One thing more, gentlemen. Naturally, you will attack whatever enemy ships you may encounter. But it's the hope of every man in the Navy that you'll find your crosshairs centered on aircraft carrier.

0: Like to make a little bet for him?
1: On what, Red?
2: On which of us gets the first flat top.
1: What kind of a bet? How much?
2: Well, I've got a bottle of 10-year-old scotch I've been saving to christen that kid of yours with when it gets here. But since Paul Brainerd Hayden Jr. hasn't been launched yet, and since he might turn out to be a girl anyway, what did you put up against the scotch?
1: How old is he?
2: 10 years.
1: How about $1 a year? $10 against the jug.
2: Done.
1: Wait a minute, Red. What happens if neither one of us gets a flat top?
2: Well, it's the easiest thing in the world. If we both get back, we can still christen your young hopeful. And you can buy him a fur-lined high chair with your $10.
1: And if we don't get back, the bet's off.
2: Fair enough. Good luck, Paul. It's been swell seeing you and Mary again.
1: Same back at you, Red. I'll be looking forward to collecting that bet.

0: What do you see, Paul?
1: Sweetheart, it's the dream of every guy who ever wet his feet in a tank in New London. Take a look.
0: Godfrey and a Momsen. If Red Wilson could only see this. Looks like one of the battle cruisers they converted to aircraft.
1: That's what it is, all right. I'll bet $1 million it's the Otagi.
0: Let's get her, Skipper.
1: That's what I intend to do. Hannigan.
2: Aye, sir.
1: Course 225, dead slow.
2: Course 225, dead slow, sir.
1: And for Pete's sake, hold her down. If she broaches now, they'll bury us all in Nippon.
2: Hold her down it is, sir.
0: How many destroyers do you count, Paul?
1: Five.
0: Yeah, that's what I made out, too.
1: They're screening her too cockeyed well. She's going to head south, hugging the land, and the cams are taking the outside track. Got to fire under them, Johnny.
0: They'll pick us up on the hydrophones any time now.
1: That's the chance we've got to take. Bow tube, stand by.
2: Bow tube, stand by.
3: Bow tube, standing by.
1: Set depth at 18 feet.
2: Set depth at 18 feet.
3: Depth set at 18 feet.
1: At last, Cam's picked us up, Johnny. He's changed her course and she's boiling our way. Fire one.
2: Fire one.
3: Fire one.
1: Fire two.
2: Fire two.
3: Fire two.
1: Change course 220.
2: Change course 220 it is, sir.
1: Fire three.
2: Fire three.
3: Fire three.
1: Fire four.
2: Fire four.
3: Fire four.
1: Take it down to 80 feet.
2: 80 feet it is,
1: sir. Sorry we couldn't wait to see the fun, Johnny. A Viki destroyer making for us with blood in her eye. We're due for a hot time in the old town in about a minute.
2: 30 feet, sir.
1: What's our bottom here, Johnny? 100?
0: 100 feet, Skipper.
2: 40 feet, sir.
1: Listen. Number one got home. Number two's due in 8 seconds.
2: 50 feet, sir.
1: Number two missed.
0: Probably went under.
2: 60 feet, sir.
1: Number three's doing 11 seconds. There's... She missed two.
2: 70 feet, sir.
0: There's one more chance, Skipper. Don't forget that. Good old number four. She made it.
1: I hope they got the carrier, not the cans. Those cans drag 10 feet mean draft, and the big flat tops are on 21.
2: 80 feet, sir.
1: Engines off.
2: Engines are off.
3: Engines off.
1: Now, let's see how good the lady upstairs is. Can you hear that, Kantrowski?
4: Aye, sir. I've got her on the phones now. She's getting closer.
0: There's the first ash can, Skipper.
1: Still coming our way, Trosky?
4: Aye, sir. Fast.
0: You don't need hydrophones to tell that one was nearer. Things are getting warm.
1: First casualty, one light globe.
4: Sounds getting fainter, sir. I think they've changed their course.
0: She's turned all right. Probably gone to do some rescue work. I wish we knew if we got that flat top, Skipper.
1: We got something. I can just see Red Wilson's face if he has to pay off.
4: Sounds growing very faint, sir.
1: She's left for good. Tomorrow we'll probably hear the Tokyo shortwave bragging how they sank a whole flotilla of American subs. Take her up to 40 feet, Hannigan. We'll have another look.
2: 40 feet it is, sir.
1: Engine's dead slow.
2: Engine's dead slow.
3: Engine's dead slow.
5: I'd like to trade all day on that basis, Skipper. Four fish and one light globe for a jet carrier. Or even a destroyer. Or maybe both.
2: 70 feet, sir.
1: We'll soon know what the score is. Any further sign of that can, Trotsky?
4: No, sir. It's faded out to where I can barely hear it.
2: 60 feet, sir.
1: Michaels?
6: Aye, sir.
1: Check the bow torpedo room. See if the tubes are reloaded.
6: Aye, sir.
2: 50 feet, sir.
1: We might be able to get in another shot or two upstairs.
5: All tubes reloaded?
3: All tubes reloaded.

0: Captain. Captain, sir.
1: I'm all right, Henny. Just Johnny. Lieutenant Vider.
2: All present. Well, I don't know if I'm accounted for, Skipper. I must have been out like Lottie's eye. Where are we?
1: Down on the bottom of Tokyo Bay. See if your torch is working, Hannigan.
0: Aye, sir. It's working, sir. It's waterproof.
1: Go over to the box and put in new fuse.
0: Aye, sir.
1: May only be a blown out fuse. There's a chance the globes may be okay.
0: I'll try, sir.
3: Oh.
1: Yes. You hurt, Trusty?
3: Oh. I guess not, sir. Something cracked me on my head. Oh.
1: Test the hydrofoil. See if it's still working.
3: Aye, sir.
1: Oh, that's better. Lights work. Now we can see what we're doing.
0: How do you suppose those globes...
1: No way of telling, Hannigan. Just a freak. A freak we ought to be thankful for. 99 times out of 100, those globes would have broken. But this seems to be the 100th time. See if the phone's working.
0: Aye, sir.
1: Call the bow compartment and ask them to report. We're making water here. Plates must have shown their rivets somewhere.
0: Aye, sir. Control, call out compartment. Control, calling bow compartment. Bow compartment, report to control. Bow compartment, report to control. Bow compartment doesn't report, sir.
1: Try the engine room. The chief's still alive. Have him come forward.
0: Aye, sir. Control, calling engine room.
4: Engine room. Go ahead, control.
0: What's the dope back there, chief?
4: All hands safe. Making some water, but not much.
0: All hands safe aft, sir.
1: Tell him to come forward.
0: Aye, sir. Captain's orders. All hands aft. Come forward. Understood?
4: Understood.
5: What the devil happened to us, Paul?

0: Forward. Understood?
1: Understood.
2: What the devil happened to us, Paul? Did that can come back? I didn't trust
3: you. No. Take it easy, Johnny. That was no depth charge. We hit a mine.
2: Oh? Oh.
3: Must have nosed right up into it. Bow's probably a mess. By rights, we all ought to be dead. We're lucky.
2: Yeah. I suppose we are. Now all we gotta do is get out of this crypt.
3: That does seem the logical thing to do. And, Johnny, I think it'd be wiser if we observed the formalities of rank. We're in a tough spot, and it might set a better example for the men. You understand?
2: Understood, sir.
3: Very well, Lieutenant. We'll try the control room hatch.
2: Aye, sir.
4: Engine room crew reporting, sir.
3: How'd you get that cut, Chief?
4: Don't know how I got it, sir.
3: How are things, Ed?
4: We've got to blow out of here, sir. One of the plates just buckled.
3: How much water so far?
4: It's knee-deep, sir. We can't shut the watertight door. It's buckled out of line. If the water reaches batteries...
3: I know, Chief. Chlorine. We can't blow out of here. We hit a mine.
4: Oh.
3: We haven't got any bow left. What's our depth, Hannigan?
0: Almost 100 feet, sir.
3: That's what we're up against, Chief.
2: Control room hatch is jammed, sir. No way to open it short of blowing it loose.
3: Very well, Lieutenant. The bow hatch is out of the question. Hannigan, try the stern hatch.
0: Aye, sir.
5: We'll never get out of here! We'll never get out!
3: Lieutenant, go up in the conning tower and see if it's all there.
2: Right, sir.
3: Men, I'll have no panic. For the sake of the majority, I'll shoot any man who panics. We're going to get out of here, but it's going to take guts and nerve. We're going to get out. How's the third hatch, Hannigan?
0: It won't open, sir.
3: Very well. Lieutenant Vider's examining the conning tower. We'll rig an escape line. Make it fast down here. We'll float it to the surface when we open the conning tower hatch. Go after the gear of the stern escape hatch, Hannigan, and bring it here.
0: All right, sir.
3: How does the conning tower look, Lieutenant?
2: All sound, sir. He's not making water anywhere I could see, sir.
3: Thank you, Lieutenant. Michaels?
6: Aye, sir.
3: Go aft and open the stern torpedo tubes and let in the sea.
6: Aye, sir.
2: Can't do it, Skipper. You can't open the conning tower hatch. You've got 100 feet of Japanese sea on top of you.
3: We've got to do it. All the other hatches are jammed. It's the only way out.
2: But it's impossible. You can't do it. You can't raise hatch against the weight and pressure of the sea.
3: We'll have a try anyway. We've got to raise the pressure inside the squid to a point where it nearly matches the pressure outside. That's why I've ordered the stern torpedo to be open.
0: Here's the escape here, sir.
3: We'll be ready for it in a minute, Hannigan. Men, I want volunteers to open the conning tower hatch.
0: We'll take Mary, sir.
3: Lieutenant Vider, you'll take Williams, Marvin, Rufino, and Swenson to open the conning tower hatch.
2: Very good, sir. Come on, men.
3: Just a minute. Michaels has opened the stern torpedo tube. I don't know myself how high the water will go. All hands put on mounts and lungs. Stand by the tank for oxygen. Hannigan, take over the oxygen valve.
0: Aye, sir.
3: Everybody listen carefully. We're only 100 feet deep here. You've all been that deep in the tank in New London. You all know there's enough oxygen in the Momsen lung to take you to the surface from this depth in easy stages. Be sure the clip is tight on your nose and grab the mouthpiece with your teeth, and you'll be all right. The volunteer crew will attempt to open the hatch. If it opens, the sea will pour in. For God's sake, keep your heads. Stand still, in line. The lifeline will shoot to the surface first. The volunteers will go up the line first. Ascending slowly, pausing at the proper intervals. If you shoot topside all at once, you'll die.

0: You run the first. Understood?
1: Minister, sir.
0: No panic, men. One by one, plenty of time. Lots of life in the Mompson if you don't lose your nerve. If one man loses his nerve, he may kill us all. After the volunteers, enlisted men, then petties, followed by the officers and the master. Understood?
1: Aye, sir.
0: Any questions?
2: What happens when we get topside, sir?
0: Let's worry about that when we get there.
2: Will the ship fill completely, sir?
0: Possibly not. I don't know. We've got to build up pressure in here in order to get the hatch open. We've got to try and match the pressure outside, or we'll never get it open. Any more questions? Lieutenant Ryder, get your crew busy as ordered.
1: Very good, sir. Follow me, men.
3: Say, it was a big flat top we knocked off, sir?
0: I'm sure it was the Akagi, one of the battle cruisers they converted.
3: Are you sure we got her, sir?
0: You heard our fish, Hannigan. At 18 feet, they should have passed right under the destroyers if there were any in the way.
3: Oh, then glory be. This is a cheap price we're paying. I can die happy now, sir.
0: We're not dead yet, Hannigan. Not by a long sight. Good work, Michael. Take a lung. The lieutenant has a crew working on the conning tower hatch. That's the way we're going to escape.
4: Sir, we are unable to open the hatch. We have it loosened, but we can't lift it against the pressure on it.
0: I expected that, Lieutenant. All Monson's ready?
4: Already here, sir.
0: I'm going to open the forward watertight door. We'll be flooded. When I give the command, start your crew again on the hatch. Understood?
4: Understood, sir.
0: If your nerve is bad, you're goners. Get going on that hatch for all you're worth the minute I give the command.
4: Very good, sir.
0: Now, you men here, line up at the ladder. Don't move out of line. Michaels?
5: Aye, sir.
0: You'll go up the ladder and hand the lifeline to Lieutenant Ryder.
5: Aye, sir.
0: Lieutenant Ryder?
4: Aye, sir.
0: Michaels is bringing you the lifeline. When the sea floods us and you open the hatch, you will let the lifeline go up. The men who are with you will ascend the line one at a time. You will then descend the ladder and kick my hand twice, if all's clear. Good.
4: Understood, sir.
0: After I get the all clear from the lieutenant, I'll punch each man's arm twice when I want him to start up the line. Understood?
4: Aye, sir.
0: Momsen's on all. Hannigan, break open the bow door.
3: Aye, sir.
0: Remember, men, I'll punch your arms twice when it's your turn. No one is to go out of there.

0: Johnny?
1: Right here, Stepper.
0: Where's Hannigan?
2: Right here, Scout.
0: How about Michaels, the chief?
2: Here, sir.
3: Right as rain, sir. Just as wet.
0: How many all told, Johnny?
1: Can't tell yet, sir. It's too dark to see.
2: Could you... You being the captain and all, sir, could you maybe say a prayer for all of us, sir?
0: Yes, Hannigan. Our Heavenly Father, we thank thee for thy mercy and thy deliverance. Ask thee to bless those who loved and were loved by the others, and to comfort them with the knowledge that they entered into thy heavenly kingdom in the way they would have wished it, fighting for their country and for thee. Amen.
4: Amen. Amen. Amen.
2: And thank you, sir. They'll be resting easier now.

0: Almost daybreak, Paul. I can see some seagulls. If the Nips see us, the other men will be the lucky ones.
1: Look, sir! To the north!
0: It's a seahorse. By all that's holy, Paul, it's Red Wilson and the seahorse.
2: Good old Red. Hannigan.
1: Aye, sir.
2: Can you still make a signal with your flashlight?
1: Aye, sir. Shall I send request assistance?
2: No. Signal him he's standing into danger. Signal him there's a minefield here. Identify as the squid survivors, but signal him not to take the chance of losing his ship by picking us up.

0: conflict about flashlight signals to the south, Bosun?
1: Message just completed, sir. Squid survivors. Minefield. The skipper says make no attempt to rescue.
0: Oh, the devil with that kind of stuff. Hoist the raft, Bosun. Pick up those men. We'll bring them back or we won't get back ourselves.

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1: Thank you, Commander Wilson.
0: Ah, oh, Paul, you lucky son of a son.
1: Very red. All we did was poke a mine. The mine won.
0: Oh, I know it. I saw it. I saw everything. And me sitting up in the northeast corner of that bay while those babies ran for the south. Oh, golly, Paul, what a picture it made. It broke my heart not to be able to get a couple in. But I didn't dare poke one of the can to chase you for fear of hitting you.
1: Did I get her? Did I get the carrier?
0: Did you get her? You got all 700 feet of her. She was a furnace from one end to the other.
1: Tell me more, Red. I never listened to sweeter music.
0: You smacked her amidships and you smacked her aft, and she lighted up the bay all the way to Yokohama. She sank in 7 minutes flat, and I nearly bawled. I was so jealous.
2: Take part, sir.
0: Yes?
2: Enemy aircraft approaching from the west, sir.
0: Very well. Take her down.
2: Aye, sir.
0: Well, come on, Papa Hayden. Let's lift the quickie to that future admiral of yours.
2: What?
0: Message received about an hour ago, Paul. 8 pounds, 9 ounces. Both Mary and Paul Brainerd, Jr. doing nicely.
1: All right. Red,
0: let's go below, Paul. You're wet and cold.
1: And I'm ready to collect that bet.

0: You have heard Richard Sayles' short story, Off Tokyo Bay, adapted for Author's Playhouse by Jack Mitchell and directed by Frank Papp. Carl Weber was heard as Lieutenant Commander Paul Hayden. The score was composed and conducted by Dr. Roy Shield. Next Wednesday, same time, same station, Author's Playhouse will bring you W.C. Simpson's story of life on the Mississippi, River Captain. Author's Playhouse came to you from Chicago. 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

From the master pen to the literary world have come stories which live, powerful in their tragedy, tenderness, or romance. These are the world's greatest stories. Such stories Nelson Olmsted brings you. And tonight the narrative is by one of the world's favorite authors, Robert Louis Stevenson, who wrote Markheim.

0: Markheim had just entered the shop on the daylight streets, and his eyes had not yet grown familiar with the mingled shine and darkness. Before the near presence of the flame of the candle the dealer held up, he blinked painfully and looked aside. The dealer chuckled.
1: You come to me in a Christmas day when you know that I'm alone in me house, put up me shutters and make a point of refusing business. What is it you wish me to buy this time? Something from your uncle's cabinet?
0: Said Markheim. This time, I've not come to sell, but to buy. I have no curios to dispose of. My uncle's cabinet is bare to the wainscot, and even were it still intact, I've done well on the stock exchange, and should more likely add to it than otherwise. And my errand today is simplicity itself. I seek a Christmas present for our lady. And certainly, I owe you every excuse for disturbing you upon so small a matter on Christmas Day. But the thing was neglected yesterday. I must produce my little compliment at dinner, and as you very well know, a rich marriage is not a thing to be neglected.
1: Well, sir, be it so. You're an old customer, after all. Now, I have a nice thing for a lady. A hand glass. 15th century warranted. Comes from a good collection, too. Just a moment, I'll get it for you.
0: The old dealer turned around, searched in the lower shelves, against the wall. Then, as he began to re-arise, Markheim bounded from behind upon his victim. The long, skewer-like dagger flashed and fell. The dealer struggled like a hen, striking his temple on the shelf, and then tumbled on the floor in a heap. Dead. Time had a score of small voices in that shop. Some stately and slow, as was becoming to their great age. Others garrulous and hurried. All these told out the seconds in an intricate chorus of tickings. These clocks sounded inordinately loud to Markheim as he looked around the shop. Time, now that the deed was accomplished, time, which had closed for its victim, had become instant and momentous for the slayer. This thought was yet in his mind when first one and then another, with every variety of pace and force, one deep as a bell from a cathedral turret, another ringing its treble notes the prelude of the waltz, the clocks began to strike the hour of 3 in the afternoon. The sudden outbreak of so many tongues in the dumb chamber staggered him. He began to bestir himself, going to and fro with the candle, beleaguered by moving shadows, and startled to the soul by chance reflections. Here, within the house, was he alone? He knew he was, for he'd watched the servant set forth, sweethearting in her poor best, out for the day, written in every ribbon and smile. Yes, he was alone, of course. And yet, in the bulk of that empty house about him, he could surely hear the stir of delicate footing. He was surely conscious, inexplicably conscious, of some presence. Markheim reflected he was wasting precious time. The money, that was now Markheim's concern, and as a means, the keys. He shuddered as he took them from the murdered dealer and tiptoed stealthily up the stairs into the dealer's own room. The sense that he was not alone grew upon him to the verge of madness. He longed to be home, girt in by walls, buried among the bedclothes, and invisible to all but God. About God himself, he was at ease. His act was doubtless exceptional, but so were his excuses, which God knew. It was there, and not among men, that he felt sure of justice. Once in the room, he used the many keys to open the desks and cases. It was slow work, but he had to have the money that must be hidden there. Suddenly, he was startled. He seemed to feel a flash of ice, a flash of fire, a bursting gush of blood, and then he stood transfixed. A step mounted the stair slowly and steadily, and presently a hand was laid upon the knob. The lock clicked, and the door opened. Fear held Markheim in a vice, but when a face was thrust into the aperture, glanced round the room, looked at him, nodded and smiled as if in friendly recognition, and then withdrew again, and the door closed behind it. His fear broke loose from his control in a hoarse cry. At the sound, the visitor returned.
2: Did you call me?
0: He asked pleasantly. And with that, he entered the room and closed the door behind him. Markheim stood and gazed at him with all his eyes. Perhaps there was a film upon his sight. But the outline of the newcomer seemed to change and waver like those of the idols in the wavering candlelight of the shop. And at times he thought he knew him. And at times he thought he bore a likeness to himself. And always, like a lump of living terror, there lay in his bosom the conviction that this thing was not of the earth and not of God. And yet the creature had a strange air of the commonplace as he stood looking on Markheim with a smile. And then he added,
2: "You're looking for the money, I believe. Well, I should warn you that the maid has left her sweetheart earlier than usual and will soon be here.
0: If Mr. Markheim be found in the house, I need not describe to him the consequences. You know me? Oh, you've long been a favorite of mine. I've long observed and often sought to help you. What are you? The devil? If what I may be cannot affect the service I propose to render to you. It can. It does. We help by you? No. You don't know me yet. Thank God you don't know me. Oh, I know you. I know you to the soul. Know me? No one really knows me. My life is but a travesty and slander on myself. My excuse is known to me and God. But had I the time, I could disclose myself. To me? To you before all. You propose to judge me by my acts. Think of it, my acts. I was born, and I've lived in a land of giants. Giants have dragged me by the wrist since I was born out of my mother. The giants of circumstance. And you would judge me by my acts. But can't you look within? Can't you understand that evil is hateful to me? Can't you see within me the clear writing of conscience, never blurred by willful sophistry, although too often disregarded? Can't you read me for a thing that surely must be as common as humanity, the unwilling sinner? Oh, all this is very feelingly expressed, but it regards me not. These points of consistency are beyond my province. I care not in the least by what compulsion you may have been dragged away, so long as you are but carried in the right direction. But time flies. The servant delays, looking in the faces of the crowd, but still she keeps moving nearer. And remember, it is as if the gallows itself was striding toward you through the Christmas streets. Shall I help you? I, who know all, shall I tell you where to find the money? For what price? I offer you the service for a Christmas gift. No, I'll take nothing at your hands. It may be credulous, but I'll do nothing to commit myself to evil. I have no objections to a deathbed repentance. Because you disbelieve in their efficacy. Why, do not say so. Murder is to me no special category. All sins are murder, even as all life is war. I behold your race like starving mariners on a raft, plucking crusts out of the hands of famine and feeding on each other's lives. I follow sins beyond the moment of their acting. I find that in all, the last consequence is death. Do I say that I follow sins? I follow virtues also. They differ not by the thickness of a nail. They are both scythes for the reaping angel of death. Evil, for which I live, consists not in action, but in character. The bad man is dear to me, not the bad act, whose fruits, if we could follow them far enough down the hurtling cataract of the ages, might yet be found more blessed than those of the rarest virtues. And it is not because you killed a dealer, but because you are Markheim, that I offer to forward your escape. I don't understand what you are, but I'll lay my heart open to you. Say the money that I get here today be lost, and I'm plunged again in poverty. Shall one part of me, and that the worst, continue until the end to override the better? Evil and good run strong in me, hailing me both ways. I don't love the one thing, I love all. Are my vices only to direct my life, and my virtues to lie without effect, like some passive lumber of the mind? Not so. Good also is a spring of acts. Oh, for 36 years that you've been in this world, through many changes of fortune and varieties of humor, I've watched you steadily fall. Downward, downward lies your way. Nor can anything but death avail to stop you. Content yourself with what you are, for you will never change. And the words of your part in this stage of life are irrevocably written down. At this moment, the sharp note of a doorbell rang through the house, and the visitant, as though this were some concerted signal for which he had been waiting, changed at once in his demeanor. The maid, she has returned as I forewarned you, and now you must get rid of her in the same manner you handle the dealer. Up, up, friend. Your life hangs trembling in the scales. Up and act. If I be condemned to evil acts, there's still one door of freedom open. I can cease from action. If my life be an ill thing, I can lay it down. My love of good is damned to barrenness, but I still have my hatred of evil. And from that, to your galling disappointment, you shall see that I can draw both energy and courage. With these words, the features of the visitor began to undergo a wonderful and lovely change. They brightened and softened with a tender triumph. And even as they brightened, faded and dislimbed. But Markheim did not pause to watch or understand the transformation. He opened the door, went downstairs, and confronted the maid on the threshold with something like a smile. He said, "You'd better go for the police. I've killed your master."

0: So, the story of Markheim, one of the most famous of the world's greatest stories, has been reviewed by Nelson Olmsted, who now has a closing word.
1: Robert Louis Stevenson wrote Markheim in 1884, once again delved into his favorite topic, that of a man failing through weakness. When I first read Markheim, I confess I discovered myself confused as to the exact identity of the visitor. Was he actually the devil, as Markheim thought? Was he Christ? Or was he the better self of Markheim? Well, I believe the most logical conclusion is that the stranger was Christ, come to aid this man who was weak and who sunk deeper into evil the longer he lived. This conclusion is also heightened by the fact that the story takes place on Christmas Day. Had Christ preached to Markheim, he would have resented it, even as you and I, and most certainly would have concluded his purpose of murder and robbed the store. Instead, Markheim was persuaded subtly to repent. Well, incidentally, there is much of parallel in this story to Stevenson's longer narrative, Dr. Jekyll and Mr. Hyde. Well, on our next program, next Monday night, we plan to bring you a very special program in commemoration of Edgar Allan Poe's birthday, January the 18th. It's a program based upon his most famous work, The Raven. Until Monday night, good night and good reading.

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0: We present episode 17 in the Green Valley Line, the story of a backcountry railroad in the early years of the 20th century. Our last episode closed with startling new developments. Frustrated in every attempt to control the Green Valley Railroad by ordinary business methods, the opposition has taken to violence. Bill Reed, superintendent of the Green Valley Line, along with his friend and legal advisor, Judge Merrick, has been mysteriously kidnapped, leaving President Graham a free hand to upset the good work done by Bill Reed. Morristown is in an uproar. The Green Valley people are aroused and trouble is brewing. An armed posse has been formed and angry men are searching the Big Forks Trail for the missing superintendent and his friends. Our scene opens in a sort of underground chamber. In the dim light, we can just make out the forms of two men bound hand and foot. Let's listen to their conversation.
1: Hello. Hello.
2: Are you there, Uncle Merrick?
1: Huh? What's that?
2: Oh, hello, Bill. How do you feel?
1: Oh, not too good, Uncle. You know, this is the second time I've had a crack on the head inside a week, and it's getting monotonous.
2: Too bad, my boy. I was just enjoying a little nap.
1: Enjoying a nap? Gosh, Uncle, you are the limit.
2: Oh, well, patience is a virtue, you know,
1: maybe,
2: Bill.
1: Maybe, but just think what a mess we're in. Lord knows what Graham will do now we're out of the way.
2: Personally, I'd rather give a little thought to getting out of this.
1: Fat chance of getting out. Here we are tied up like a couple of mummies. Gosh, I wonder where we are.
2: Yes, that's what I've been trying to figure. Let's see. After they dumped us into that wagon, we must have traveled 10 or 12 miles.
1: Well, I don't see how you figured that.
2: Well, it doesn't signify. This place is evidently a sort of side chamber or crosscut in a mine passage.
1: Sure, I guess you're right there.
2: All right. After we struck the entrance to the place, I counted 30 paces along the main passage before we landed in here.
1: And where did that get us?
2: Oh, I don't know. Gives us some sort of location. Then there's a short tunnel into this chamber. No one can come in here without crawling.
1: Don't I know it? I was dragged in here like a sack of potatoes.
2: All right. Now hold on, Bill. There can't be many mines around these parts. Come on, let's see if we can't locate ourselves. Better than sulking, my lad.
1: Oh, sure, I know that, Uncle. But I never heard of any mines near Morristown.
2: All right. Then we crossed an old railroad track just outside this place. It must tie into the main line somewhere.
1: Gosh, that's right. But it's impossible.
2: Huh? What's impossible?
1: The Fortuna Mine Spur.
2: What?
1: It's only 5 miles from Morristown going east. I've seen it on the map lots of times.
2: Well, why is it impossible? That's very plausible. They probably made a big circle and brought us back to a place near town.
1: Gosh, that's funny. But yeah. I believe you're right, Uncle. It couldn't be anywhere else.
2: Very well, then that's something established. That's very interesting.
1: Oh, it would be a lot more interesting if these rawhide thongs weren't so tight. They're cutting my wrists to pieces.
2: Yes, there's another point in our favor.
1: What? Say, I don't see...
2: Well, then let me explain. These men who tied us up were amateurs.
1: Yes?
2: If they'd known their business, they'd have left a little slack between the wrists. You know, like the Apache Indians used to do in the old days.
1: Uncle, I don't see what you're driving at.
2: Oh, really, it's quite simple, Bill. When rawhide is pulled tight, it's easier to cut through.
1: Sure, if there was somebody here with a knife.
2: And what I mean is, for the past few hours, well, off and on, I've been sawing away against the sharp edge of rock in the wall here. Yes. Oh, it's a little tiring. I made quite a mess of my wrists, but I think I'm making headway.
1: What? You mean all the time I've been beefing away about the mess we're in, you've been cutting through the rawhide lashing?
2: Yes. It may be wasted effort, but, it's worth trying. Wait a minute.
1: Yes?
2: By Joe.
1: What?
2: That's got it.
1: Oh. Uncle, you mean your hands are loose?
2: Shh, don't shout, Bill. Don't shout. Yes, my little stunt is successful so far.
1: Well, what do you know about that? But, good Lord, at that rate, it'll take us hours to get these things cut all through.
2: No, it won't. Just a minute. I get the circulation into my hands. That's better. Yes, now roll over on your face, Bill.
1: All right.
2: Let me see what I can do.
1: Yeah.
2: Hello? What's that you struck?
1: It's a sack of tools or something.
2: Let's see. Now this is a bit of luck.
1: What's that?
2: There's some tools here. Small hammer. That's no good. Piece of drilled steel about a foot long. And a broken piece of a bottle. Now that's fine.
1: Fine?
2: Yeah, if I can break a piece off this bottle, we may get a sharp edge, and I'll have you loosen a jiffy,
1: good.
2: My boy.
1: Have you got it, Uncle?
2: Sure. I got a piece with an edge like a razor. Hold still. That's it. There you are, Bill.
1: Oh, boy.
2: Come on, now the feet. There you are, my boy. How's that?
1: Gosh, what a relief. I'd like to find that bird who tied...
2: Oh, but not yet. Better work those ankles, Bill, and get the circulation going.
1: Oh.
2: That's right. Somebody coming. All right. Where's that steel bar?
1: Yes. Here it is, Uncle.
2: Wrap that sack around it. Hurry, Bill.
1: Okay, Uncle.
2: Now get to one side of that entrance.
1: Yes.
2: If this man crawls through in here, wait till he pokes his head through, see? Then hit him just above the collar. Understand?
1: Sure, leave it to me.
2: No, not too hard. Then we'll grab him. We'll tie him up. Look out. Look out.
3: How are you guys in there?
1: Quiet, Bill.
2: Now, Bill, look out. Quick, get a hold of him. In with him. Get it. Give me that rawhide.
1: Yes, here you are.
2: All right, don't talk too loud. There may be more of them. There you are. Pull that tight.
1: Yeah.
2: Pull that thing tighter. That's
1: it. I've got it.
2: That's got him. All right. Set him up here.
3: Hey, what's going on?
2: All right, my friend. Don't make any noise. You're going to get hurt. I just want to ask you a few questions.
3: Oh, yeah? Well, I ain't got nothing to tell you, see?
1: How'd you like a poke in the eye with this steel bar?
2: Wait a minute, Bill.
3: See here, mister. I ain't done nothing. Honest, I ain't.
2: Wait a minute, Bill. That is rather a good idea, but let's be civilized. I think this gentleman would be glad to tell us all we want to know. Well, if not, well, we'll try your system.
3: Sure, I'll tell you, mister. What do you want to know?
2: That's better. Now, first of all, where are we?
3: This here's the mine spur, 4 miles east of Morristown.
2: How many other men are out there?
3: I'm the only one right now. They left here, me here to watch you. The gang's coming back at 3:30.
2: What time is it now?
3: Close to 3 o'clock, I reckon.
2: Good. Leave us half an hour. Now tell me, what is your purpose in coming in here just now?
3: I just wanted to see if you was okay.
2: Well, very considerate of you, I must say.
3: Say, mister, what are you going to do with me? You ain't going to leave me here to tie up, are you?
1: Why not?
3: Oh, gee, don't do that, mister. I'll tell you all I know about the gang.
2: No, we won't leave you here. I wouldn't treat a dog like that.
1: Say, Uncle, you don't intend taking this fellow along with us, do you?
2: Yes, I think he may come in useful. Well, how do you feel, Bill? Ready to hike back to town?
1: Oh, sure. Let's get going.
2: All right. Come along.
4: Who's that? Oh, come in, Spider. Any news?
5: No. I'm sorry, Miss Curry, not a thing. The boy's out in the Big Fox Trail, but they ain't found nothing
4: yet. Oh, dear. What's happening over in town?
5: Well, the folks is all head up over this here kidnapping. Looks like there's going to be trouble before long.
4: I suppose they blame father.
5: Sure, I reckon they do.
4: Spider, my father would never have anything to do with violence.
5: No, I reckon he wouldn't, Miss Curry. Only, you see, he's kind of standing in with the opposition, and he gets the blame. And it ain't only the kidnapping job they're blaming him for.
4: You mean they're sore at him taking charge in Bill Reed's absence?
5: Sure, that's it. I heard tell he was going to cancel that fruit run after tonight. And me and Mickey got the tip they're going to lay us off tomorrow. Didn't you hear nothing?
4: No, not a thing, Spider. They've left me isolated here. Father's changed the dispatching staff, put 2 new men in. Oh, dear, he's going to upset all the good business we've been getting.
5: Sure. I'm just an ordinary guy, Miss Curry. But it looks to me as if we don't find Bill Reed pretty soon, there's going to be a riot around here.
4: How do you mean, Spider? They can't blame Father for taking over management in the absence of the superintendent. After all, he is president.
5: Sure, but there was a half a dozen special agents. Strong-arm guys from the CK&W. They came in on number 9.
4: Yes, I know. They were sent in to protect the offices.
5: Is that so? Well, the Green Valley boys is drifting into town. Soon there'll be 300 or 400 of them with clubs and rifles and whatnot. And I tell you, the local boys get started, them special agents ain't going to last long. And this here depot is liable to get smashed up in the rumpus.
4: Yes, I know. Oh, if only Bill and Judge Merrick were here, they could stop it, I'm sure.
5: Yeah, I reckon they could. Well, I gotta go. Me and Mickey's going west on the passenger at noon to bring in the red ball.
4: You're on the early run this evening, aren't you?
5: Sure. We'll be back in Morristown about 7:30. Reckon it's our last run on this here pike.
4: Oh, I'm sorry, Spider. We've just got to keep hoping. Well, see you this evening.
5: Sure. So long, Miss Carey.
4: So long, Spider.
6: Well, sure, this is the last run we'll be taking on the old Green Valley.
7: Sure, looks that way, Mickey.
6: I guess the jig's up after tonight. I'd like to know what happened to young Bill and his uncle. You think they'll ever come back?
5: Search me, Mickey. Wish Bill was here now. He's the only one to straighten out this here mess. Hey, cutter, Mickey!
6: What?
5: Cutter, I said. It's the guy ahead swinging us down with a ladder. Look out, there's something wrong.
6: Well, I'd slow down. It might be a trick.
5: Don't take no chances, Mickey. It may be another hole in the track. Easy with her. Well, for the love of my cutter, Mickey!
6: How does it know?
5: If that ain't Bill Reed, I'm a son of a gun.
6: Holy smoke, it's the boy, sure enough. Hello there, Mr. Reed.
7: Hello!
6: And you, Mickey? Sure, now where the devil did you spring up from? Where's the judge?
7: Right here, Mickey. Give us a hand, Spider. We've got a prisoner with us.
5: Prisoner? Well, jump and catch me.
6: Up down now, Spider, and bear a hand. We're losing time.
5: Okay. Hello, Judge.
8: Evening, Spider. Well, hello, Mickey. It's a fine evening.
6: Sure, I'm glad to see you, sir.
1: Set this prisoner back there out of the way, Spider.
5: Okay.
1: Okay, Mickey. Let's go to town. Quick, Spider. What's doing in town?
5: Gosh, I can't tell you. Now, we've been out on the train for the last 6 hours.
1: Yes, but this morning when you left, what was going on?
5: Graham took charge. Started laying off our men. Canceled this year's boat run after tonight. This is the last run for Mickey and me.
1: Oh, well, we'll see about that.
5: Oh, there ain't the worst of it, Slim. The Green Valley boys were getting pretty sore. Graham brought in a bunch of strong-arm men this morning to guard the depot. Things was kind of shaping up for a riot. We'll be in here in a couple of minutes now.
6: Hey, there's a crowd on the depot platform. Looks like the fireworks are starting.
5: There's the signal for the main line, Mickey. Keep it going.
1: Hold on, Mickey. Never mind that signal.
6: Watch the door, Sam.
8: What do you intend doing, Bill? Better be careful.
1: That's okay. I'll handle this, Uncle. Listen, Mickey.
6: Cool, I'm listening.
1: Give her the air and stop clear of number two switch. We'll head in on number two track. Pull up abreast the depot.
5: What are you going to do?
8: Well,
5: by cracker, they're starting in the depot. It's going to be a scrap, all right.
1: I'm going to stop this thing if I can. Come with me, Spider. Mickey, you stay with your engine.
6: Not me. Listen, if there's going to be a fight, I'm going to be in on it. Come on, Spider, me boy. Right. Come on, let's go.
0: As Mickey remarked, it looks like fireworks in Morristown tonight. Graham holding the depot with six armed policemen and the Green Valley crowd in an ugly mood. Tune in for episode 18 and see what happens.

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1: I don't know why you won't use that buzzer. What is it, Mayor?
2: Oh, I'm tired, Minnie. I'm going home. I have some gardening to do.
1: But, Mayor, the alderman's meeting, the school site, the plumber's union.
2: Well, they'll have to wait. I've got to get to my rose bushes. I've got some heavy thinking to do.

0: I'm going out in the garden, Marilla. If anyone calls, I don't want to be disturbed.
1: It's a pity that a grown man can't do his fellow thinking without getting down on his knees with his hands in the dirt. Well, wipe the shoes on the stoop before you come in.
0: What are we having for dinner?
1: Stew.
0: Oh, stew. You know I don't like stew.
1: Anytime you're dissatisfied, Mr. Mayor, you can get a new housekeeper. I'm not one to stay where I'm not wanted.
0: Marilla, what do you think about the war?
1: Oh, I just like to have 5 minutes alone with a tea kettle of scalding water and that Hitler.
0: Well, if you had a son, would you want him to fight?
1: Yes, I expect I would.
0: Did you like my speech last night asking for recruits?
1: I've heard you make better. You cleared your throat 9 times and you lost your place twice.
0: Marilyn, I'm worried about Tom. He wants to enlist.
1: Well, if I was the mayor and making fine speeches on the subject, I'd do everything in my power to help him. It isn't so easy when it comes home, is it? A little bit afraid to face the judge, aren't you?
0: Is there anything you don't know, you old witch?
1: Not much.
0: Yeah, the judge and I have been playing checkers every night for 20 years. That may end if I interfere between him and his boy.
1: Well, there's other fish in the sea. You're the mayor, and there's certain things you've got to do. What's right for one is right for all.
0: Yeah, I know. That was in my campaign speech. What's right for one is right for all. Marilla, where's my gardening gloves? I'm going out and wrestle with this thing.

0: Evening, Mayor.
1: Evening, Judge. Feel like a game of checkers?
0: Might.
1: It's a nice night, isn't it, Jim?
0: Yeah.
1: Put me in mind of the night I was first courting Ann. The dusk turning deeper every minute and the stars coming out. And the sweet smell of late summer in your lungs. Ann had a blue dress that summer and she looked like a picture. Did you remember, Jim?
0: Misty it was, with lace.
1: I didn't have lace. It had ribbons. Anne couldn't abide lace on anything.
0: It had lace. I remember just as well as those ridiculous celluloid collars that you wore. It had lace.
1: Well, maybe you're right. I don't know. I'm not too good at remembering clothes, even Anne. But I know exactly how blue her eyes were, and the line of her cheek and the curve of her lips. And I remember our hair used to be like sunshine when she'd stand on this porch and say goodbye. Things seem all wrong sometimes, don't they, Judge? Seems as though Anne should be right out here with us now. Well, maybe she is. Well, let's get started with the checkers. Might as well beat you now and get it over with.
0: Beat me now? Why, you never beat me squarely in your whole life.
1: Why, you old checker-cheating scoundrel... Are you inferring I don't play, honestly?
0: What about the time you said you jumped free and it had only been two?
1: That was 19 years ago.
0: Does that make it any more honest? Go ahead, move.
1: Judge, Tom was in to see me today.
0: Tom? What'd he want?
1: He said he wanted to enlist in the Navy and you wouldn't let him.
0: That's right, I won't. He's got plenty of time ahead for fighting. Right now, he's going to finish law school.
1: The boy feels it's his duty to go and he's right.
0: Well, he shall go someday if necessary, but not yet. Not just yet. Let him finish school.
1: You remember the Cummins boy who used to deliver groceries? Well, he's gone. Charlie Jackson's son from Harvard? And the young DA in your own court? Why, confound it, man. This is a last desperate war for survival. The country has to be defended and held at any cost. Oh, I'll grant you raised the boy well, Jim. You taught him pride in country and pride in self. Today you should say thank God. Thank God for this son who's got enough honor and honesty to face the fact that his country is in a death struggle and needs him. Tell me, do you think he wants to go? Do you think it's easy for him?
0: No, I don't think that.
1: Well, then, are you going to have less courage than he has?
0: I would go myself if I could. It's easier to die yourself than to see someone you love die.
1: Oh, he'll be back in that school next year finishing up.
0: He's my whole life. I've waited for the day when I'd see his name on the door with mine. Jim Williams and son. I've lived for that day.
2: It's Tom and me. May we come in?
1: Of course. Come in, children. Come in, Jim.
2: Good evening, Dad.
3: Hello.
2: Good evening, Mayor.
3: Hi, fathers. Dad, Janie and I, we've been talking, and I think, well, that is, Janie thinks, I mean, we think.
0: come on, speak up, son.
3: Well, it's that we know we're young and all that, but for a long time...
2: Don't tell him it started when you sold my dolls, and it's never ended. Tell him it began when I was 15, and you were 17, and you're 50. Tell him it began, too, just down the garden. Stars look down on the trees that we've known all our lives just this year. Tell him it's going to be forever. And we won't hurt him.
3: There, you see, that's how it is.
1: I think I begin to understand.
0: You understand? What right have you to understand? I am the father here. So you're engaged. Is that what you're trying to say, son?
3: Yes, sir.
0: Well, sir, I'm proud of you. You picked the prettiest and the nicest girl.
2: You're going to cry.
3: You do, and I'll push your face in.
1: Well, that's a nice romantic thought.
3: We want to get married right away, sir.
0: Get married right away? Oh, now that's another matter. You're both pretty young.
1: Well, you wouldn't want to get married and leave right away for the Navy, would you?
3: Leave right away for... Dad, is it all right? You won't mind if I enlist?
0: I shall be most proud of you.
2: Then we have to get married more than ever now.
1: Well, you'd be pretty lonely with a husband away at war. Wouldn't be easy.
2: It isn't easy to go to war, either. You have no right to stop us. No one in the world has a right to stop us because no one can promise us anything. We're the ones that are making the sacrifices. We have a right to whatever happiness we can get.
0: Have you talked to your mother about this, Janie?
2: Yes, she understands.
0: Well, Mr. Mayor, will you be free to perform a wedding in the next few days?
1: Mr. Judge, I shall consider it an honor. A real...

0: Congratulations, Mr. and Mrs. Williams.
1: The very best of health and good fortune to both of you.
2: Isn't it wonderful? Oh, Tom, isn't it wonderful?
3: Make them print it in the records a mile high, Mayor. Mr. and Mrs. Tom Williams.
2: And let's remember every moment of it. The way the mayor's tie stood up. The judge's hair. But this is a beginning. We're young and we have each other and the whole darn world. Will you remember all those things about your wedding, Mr. Williams?

0: Little Bible Midnight Special. Extra, read all of them. Oh, who can that be waking a buddy up in the middle of the night? Ooh, no respect for common decency. Well.
1: Telegram for the mayor. Sign here.
2: What is it, Marilla?
0: Some fool telegram. Here it is.
2: No. Oh, no.
0: What is it? Don't stand there looking like that. You're enough to scare a buddy out of his skin. What is it?
2: The following Springdale boys reported dead or missing in the Coral Sea. Dead, James Connor. Robert Winters. Tom Williams. May I come in, Judge? I knew you were up. I saw the light in your window.
3: Come in.
2: I just received the wire. I know you must have had one.
3: Yes, I've had one.
2: I don't know why I came exactly, but except that I wanted to be with you. He died by his gun. They say there'll be a medal.
3: Fine. Fine. I'll hang it on the door beside my name.
2: Oh, do you hate me so bitterly?
3: You sent my son to his death.
2: That's a hard way of looking at it, Jim.
3: I've come to the conclusion that you're a hard man and an ambitious one. It'll look well on the records, the number of recruits you were able to get. A few friends lost in the process, a boy or two dead, surely won't matter.
2: Oh, is it possible you don't understand how this has gone with me? Why, I taught Tom to hold his first baseball bat. I taught him to swim. A few months ago, I officiated at his wedding.
3: Yes, you officiated at his wedding. And tomorrow you will hold further ceremony for him and his comrades. You'll make a speech about patriotism and expect to fill our hearts with your words. Or the devil take your words. Couldn't you even leave me in peace to my sorrow? Did you have to impose even on my grief?
2: I thought we were almost brothers. I thought what came to one of us came to both.
3: Brothers? You are the mayor, and I am a father who has lost his son. The city lies between us.
2: Oh, Jim, don't be like this, please. Don't do this.
3: You don't mind if I say goodnight?
2: Well, good night, Judge. I apologize for imposing. Good night, sir.

0: Janie's in the parlor. I gave her some hot milk, but she wouldn't touch it, poor little thing.
1: Well, I'll go right in. Janie, my dear.
2: I know. The papers are out. I know.
1: Oh, it's too bad. It's too bad.
2: I keep saying to myself, all over and done with. All over and done with. But the words don't ring true. I keep seeing him running down the street, leaping the fence. I remember the freckles he always got in the summer. And the strong look of his hands on a steering wheel. I remember him in this room, standing here trying to say that we wanted to get married. And I remember his eyes, and the warmth of his lips. And I keep telling my heart, all over and done with, but my heart won't listen.
1: Oh, drink your milk, Janie. Don't let yourself go to pieces.
2: No, don't go to pieces, Janie. Keep walking in the same pattern. It isn't hard to live without your heart once you get used to it. Drink some milk, Janie. It's warm and soothing. It'll quiet your nerves and drown your memories.
1: He died bravely and gallantly. Do you want to weaken his death with tears? Do you want to dilute his sacrifice? Now, my dear, listen to me.
2: Don't touch me. Don't you dare touch me. You killed him, do you hear me? He went because of the things you said.
1: Oh, Janie, I've known Tom Williams since the hour he was born. I loved him like a son.
2: Love? You don't know the meaning of love. You aren't a man, you're an institution.
1: Well, perhaps, Janie, everything I do is done in the name of the city. That's the way it has to be. But what is the city? It's you and the judge and the Larson boy and the Uptons on the next street. The city is the people, and I am its voice. The danger of each and every one is my personal danger, and their sorrow is my sorrow. The sacrifices I ask are in its name and for its preservation.
2: I've loved you all my life. Did I hate you now?
1: Well, go ahead and hate me, Janie. It'll ease your heart. It's your democratic privilege to hate or like the mayor. But, girl, do you think I wanted to send Tom to war? Do you think I wanted to send any of them? I saw another war. I know how the bodies look face down in the mud, and something inside me weeps that these things must be again.
2: You knew he'd probably never come back. Why did you let him go? Why didn't you stop him?
1: Because he said he was an American. And because being an American is being a free man. And unfortunately, freedom must be bought in blood. It was purchased that way once at Valley Forge and must be kept. Janie, I'm not very proud of you right now. I thought there was strength in you and courage.
2: I've lost it. How can I bear that?
1: How can you bear it? How did the women bear it who stood listening to the guns of Yorktown with death in their hearts? How did those white-faced women who opened the first dispatches from Gettysburg bear it? And the women who wore gold stars in 1918? It wasn't easy, Janie, to keep the level eye and the grief held in stern check and the head erect. Their men died for America, and regardless of the swift, shock pain, they went on living and working and fighting to keep America so that those dead didn't die in vain. Theirs was the courage and the faith that kept the flag of freedom in the wind.

0: Theirs was the courage and the faith that kept the flag of freedom in the wind. Can you live in their country and lack the same stamina? Are you unworthy to follow in their footsteps? Well, Janie.
1: I'm so ashamed. I'm so ashamed. I'll find a way to help somehow. You did love him, didn't you? And you love him now. I'm so sorry.
0: Oh, Janie. That little boy that skinned his knees on those front steps and skated and rode bicycles down the street and fell in love next door has left an emptiness in the hearts of two old men that can never be filled. But the sons must fight for the cities. And so Tom is dead in the Coral Seas, and there's an end of a chapter for you. And the end of a book for his father and me. But that's the way it has to be.
1: The end, you say? And yet not quite the end. Not quite the end of Tom and the skinned knees and the bicycles. Not when there's to be a son to come and live in the same pattern. No one is to be a...

My friends and neighbors, we've come here to commemorate those of our sons who have given their lives in this great struggle in which we're now engaged. Believe me, I know the personal grief of each and every one of you. I, who have no son of my own blood, have shared the lives of yours. I've known the progress of teeth and broken legs and baseball teams and romances. I've heard them sing at football games and insult the baseball umpires. Now I've seen them march away to play a deadlier game, still singing and insulting. Some of them are not to return. Some of them have already given their lives in the name of America. And you, who saw them go, ask me, is it right? Why did they go? What did they die for? And I must answer you in this manner. They died for Patrick Henry, for Nathan Hale and John Paul Jones. They died for schools and movie houses and summer picnics, country roads, woods in Maine, and lakes in California, for the right to say what they like, and to like what they like, and debunk what they don't like. All those things that became suddenly sacred to them when they were threatened. We who have lost them weep for the quiet streets, the empty hearts. But we'll go on living the same pattern they held most dear. For the soil is free, the skies are empty, and the cities are unscarred. The flag is still triumphant, and that triumph belongs to them.

0: Mayor. Going home?
1: Oh, Janie. Yes, I am.
0: I'm going your way. You mind if I walk along with you?
1: Oh, I should be honored to have such a pretty young lady on my arm. Here.
2: Afternoon, Mayor. A fine speech.
1: Oh, afternoon, Judge.
2: It's a bit warm, isn't it?
1: Well,
2: confound it, you never did have the manners you were born with. Are you going to ask me if I'm stopping by for checkers or not? I can always find another partner, don't forget.
1: Oh, do you feel like a game of checkers, Judge?
2: Might.
0: Do you mind if I stop in and watch? Just to see that you don't cheat?
3: Who cheats?
0: Oh, you do. Come on, boys.

He is an opinion well worth listening to. Now, the makers of 33 leading washers are unanimous in recommending our new anti-sneeze Rinso. 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

Our star, Mr. Barrymore, will return in just a moment. You know, I'd be the last one to say there's no room for difference of opinion. But when a lot of experts agree on something, there it seems to

0: And now we take you behind the scenes to meet the mayor himself, Mr. Lionel Barrymore.
1: I'd like to say thank you for tuning in tonight. I hope you've enjoyed the show, and I hope you'll tune in again every week. We'll try to make it interesting for you, and I think we'll succeed. Because the things that happen in Springdale are the warm, human things that happen in your town, in every town in America. Some of them serious, some of them funny, all of them real. That's why when the sponsors of this show, the makers of Rinso, spoke to me about it, I was full of enthusiasm to do it. Yes, I was proud to be associated with a show that would reflect the American scene as this one does. And I'll tell you something else. I'm pretty proud of my sponsors, too. Rinso's a mighty familiar part of the American scene. So once again, I'm glad you listened tonight. And I hope you'll make this get-together a regular habit. Good night.
0: Mr. Barrymore appears through the courtesy of Metro-Goldwyn-Mayer Studios. The Mayor of the Town was written by Miss Jean Holloway. And this is Harlow Wilcox inviting you to be with us again next week, same time. Good night. This program came from Hollywood. This is the National Broadcasting Company.
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the Columbia Broadcasting System presents The Man Behind the Gun, dedicated to the fighting men of the United States and the United Nations, and broadcast in the hope that these authentic accounts of men at war will bring to all of us a better understanding and deeper appreciation of the job being done by our fighting forces everywhere in the world. Back of the man behind the gun stands you, the farmer, the worker, the businessman, the plain citizen of America. If you were not winning the Battle of the Middle West, the people of Great Britain, fortified with Wisconsin cheese and Kansas wheat, might not have withstood the withering waves of Nazi blitz. If you were not winning the Battle of Detroit, Tunisia would not have fallen to the roaring rumble of General Sherman tanks. If you were not winning the battles of Long Beach and Seattle, American air power could not be stopping the Japs in the tangled Pacific Isles. Could not these long June days be pulverizing the industrial might of Germany and softening the Achilles heel of Italy? You also serve in the fullest sense in the fields, in the kitchen, at the desk, at the lathe, all of you, American citizens solidly behind the man behind the gun.

0: past months, the man behind the gun has brought you many sounds of war. The high, deadly whine of a dive bomber, the sharp staccato of anti-aircraft guns, the crack of a Garand rifle, the throbbing of a battleship's engines. But tonight we bring you a peaceful sound, a familiar sound which, like everything else, has gone to war. Tonight, the man behind the gun is a trainer of war dogs. You're a jockey, a snub-nosed, cocky little character who's hugged every rail from Santa Anita to Saratoga. This was the year you were going to ride the Derby winner, you thought. Well, you can stop thinking, kid, because you've got your official invite to play cops and robbers with Hitler. When you go for your physical, they tell you you're the boy who can do it.
1: Pretty solid, huh, Doc?
2: Turn around and breathe deeply, Feeney.
1: Yeah, you birds waste too much time in this rigmarole.
2: Going someplace?
1: Yeah, to Berlin. So come on, hurry it up. Those Nazis need a fast slapping around, and I'm the kid to do it.
2: You've got your chance, I think.
1: I want to be in on the kill and get it over with quick.
2: Don't worry, the war will be going on for quite a while.
1: I'll put $5 across the board. We're in Berlin before Christmas.
2: Take a deep breath, Feeney, and exhale slowly.
0: Yep, you've got the trigger itch. And when they shove a rifle in your hand for basic infantry training, you grin as though you'd won the first at Hialeah. So you're not in the cavalry, okay? You're small and light and hard and natural for advanced patrol work. Only you don't get a crack at it. Because one morning you find you're getting shipped to Front Royal, Virginia, to train with war dogs.
1: War dogs?
2: Dogs for defense, they call them.
1: Now look, Sarge, I joined the army, not the circus. I want to see action.
2: You will.
1: Yeah, whenever we get near a tree. How did dogs get in this, anyway?
2: They were inducted, same as you.
1: You mean they take a physical?
2: Sure. They're put in 4F if they're under 20 inches high, or got a bad heart, or can't stand noise.
1: What if they got dependents?
2: They ain't kidding you. They even get typhoid shots.
1: I suppose they get basic training, too, huh?
2: Sure, same as you, including GI collars and GI chow.
1: I got $5 says one thing ain't the same.
2: What?
1: I bet those flea traps don't pull KP.
0: So you're going to fight the war at the wrong end of a leash. You don't like it one bit, and by the time you hit the shaved mountaintop that's Front Royal, you've made up your mind you're pulling out somehow and transferring to a real combat outfit. Yeah. You fold your hands under your head and smile into the dark that first night in the Front Royal barracks. You'll stay at the post until they have to scratch you.
1: Is that yapping going to go on all night?
3: I'll check your pay.
1: I'll blow it out your foot locker. Nursemaid to a pack of dogs. What a war. Well, somebody's using his head. Bump him off and we'll get a little sleep.
4: Nobody's bumping him off. They're getting a new batch of dogs used to gunfire.
1: Hmm? Come again?
0: You roll over on your side to talk to the sandy-haired Link in the next bed. He looks like a well-rested Gary Cooper. His name's Hutchins.
4: They have to keep firing nearer and nearer until a dog won't flinch when you shoot right over his head.
1: Ain't that exciting? They have to do it at night?
4: Sure. The Japs fight them a 24-hour day. Hey, you know, you don't have to work with dogs if you don't want to.
1: Yeah? You tell me how I can duck it and stay out of the guardhouse.
4: Answer their letters.
1: Whose letters?
4: The dogs. They get more mail than anybody else.
1: You ain't kidding me, are you?
4: No.
1: You think I can get the job?
4: Sure. Nobody else wants it.
0: So that's what you do. Become secretary to a kennel. Answer letters that come from hundreds and hundreds of kids. Tell them Rover is fine and thanks for the biscuits and the bows and the collars and the sweaters for the Greenland trip. 4 days of it and you're a casualty with writer's cramp.
1: How's it coming, Feeney?
4: Oh, fine, fine. One more day and they can amputate. I got a letter here for you, Hutch.
1: For me?
4: Well, for one of your hounds, same difference.
1: What does the letter say?
4: Put five on the nose, I can tell you before I open it. Dear Rob Roy, how are you? How's the army treating you? We all miss you.
1: Yeah, here it is.
4: How's the army treating you? We all miss you very much. I guess you were lonesome for Jack.
1: Well, he must be the kid's brother. Go on.
4: We got a telegram Thursday night from the War Department in Washington, D.C. that said he got missing in action. Mother says that just means Jack got lost for a while. But Vicky Morrison from next door says that means Jack got killed. I think Mother thinks so, too, because I can hear her crying at night when she thinks I am asleep, when I am not.
1: My poor kid.
4: Mother says you must do our share in the war for us while Jack is lost. I suppose you have a good trainer because you are smart and can beat Hitler and the Japs and the Germans. Please take care of yourself and do not get missing in action. I love you. Yours truly, Edith Leffler. P.S. When you go over the seas, please look for Jack.
1: Well,
2: How are you going to answer that?
4: Tell her the dog's got a good trainer, I guess. I'm fed up to the ears with this job.
2: With what you know about breaking in horses, you'd make a good dog trainer.
4: I want to fight.
2: I'll bet that's why they sent you here instead of putting you in the cavalry.
4: Yeah, very smart of them. Only I don't want it.
2: Well, we sure could use you, though. You know, more men bust out of here than dogs.
4: They ought to send them much home.
2: Oh, sure. We don't have enough as it is. One properly trained dog is equal to 6 men.
4: Says who?
2: The Army.
4: How do they figure that?
2: You put a dog on patrol and he can smell out a Jap and see in the dark better than a cat. And they can hear better than a man. They can tell one plane from another just by the sound of the motor.
4: Yeah, sure, sure. And they can bark their heads off and tell Adolf where to point his gun.
2: Well, the Germans have a white dog that does that without barking.
4: What are you handing me?
2: Well, it's like this. We have a machine gun ambush, see? Beautifully camouflaged.
4: Yeah?
2: Nobody spots us. We're picking off Germans like bottles on a fence. And one day we look and we see a white dog staring at us. He raises a paw, he points, and bang, a trench mortar comes flying over, and we're on a little list for the hometown newspaper.
4: Hooey.
2: You know, you're pretty wise without knowing anything about it.
4: Okay, Hutch, dogs are wonderful, but they ain't equal to any 6 men. In the first place, a man's got a head and he's got a gun. And in the second place, suppose I do train a dog. Suppose he's a holy terror. Smells out heinies like crazy and points him right off the map. And then I get picked off. Where's he?
2: Still doing his job.
4: Yeah?
2: Yeah. You're always flapping your jaw about getting over fast and mowing down the Germans. Well, one dog sees more action than any 10 soldiers. You train with him and you'll get all the action you want, you broken down jockey.
4: Okay, Rover. I'll go to the dogs.
2: Oh, now that stinks.
4: So do the dogs.
0: You get 4 dogs to train, so you'll be used to handling different kinds. They're all just so much GI equipment to you until one of them develops the cute trick of biting you on the butt every time you turn around. He's a big, lean, black son of a gun with sort of crazy, giggling eyes, like the first 2-year-old you ever rode at Belmont. He looks like a bad cross between a Belgian police and an Irish setter. But the Army says he's a farm dog.
4: Hey, Hutch, what's a farm dog?
2: That's a refined GI way of saying mongrel.
0: You start basic training by handling him on a short 6-foot leash. Both of you are being taught by a master trainer, a big hulk of a hard-faced German-American sergeant named Schulhauser. He almost smells of sauerkraut, and you don't like him for 2 cents. The dog marches around with you, and while you march, you teach him to heel. Only he's more interested in nipping you in the rear.
4: Sit, Butch. Come on, get away from there. Now, look, baby, I'm very fond of you, but not when you... Yeah?
3: Is that dog named Baby?
4: No.
3: Is he named Butch?
4: Well, no.
3: What is he named?
4: Daddy Longlegs.
3: Then call him that.
4: Now, look, you can't call a mutt with...
3: You call a dog by the name he has always known. It's enough to learn without being further confused. You understand? Do you understand?
4: Yeah, I understand. Nicknames are verboten, Sergeant Schulhauser.
0: After your dog learns to obey the different commands on a short leash, you put him through the same routine on a 25-foot leash, and then without any leash at all. And that's the tough part. Like trying to get a horse to save something extra for the home stretch. You know he can do it, but you don't know how to tell him to.
4: Stay, Lynx. Stay. No, baby, don't come with me. Stay where you are. Stay. Stay now. That's it, Legs. Stay. Stay.
3: Beanie. Yeah. You don't beg a dog to stay. You command him to stay.
4: Okay, you command him.
3: And you don't let him bark.
4: He just let out one of
3: the... I had him.
4: Okay. Barking is verboten, Sergeant Schulhauser.
0: The dog's getting harder, and you're getting to like him as much as a thoroughbred. He hardly barks now, and he doesn't want to play as much as you do. Sometimes you deliberately turn around, badgering him to take a nip out of you. But he rarely does. You're down to the dirty work now, teaching him to prowl, to smell out the enemy and grab him.
4: Legs, attack! He hurting you, Kenyon?
5: Yeah, come along. This arm guard, give it.
4: Legs, release! Good boy, Legs. That's getting him. That's taking a nip out of old Adolf. Come on, you want to play, boy? You want to slap me around?
5: Yeah.
4: What now?
3: You know you're not to play with him. That dog is a soldier, not a pet. He's useless to us if you spoil him.
4: Okay, petting is...
3: Don't say that.
4: Don't say what, Sergeant Schulhauser?
3: Kenyon, get the new arm guard. I'll work this peony.
4: Thanks, son.
3: All right. Tell him to attack.
4: It's a pleasure. Legs. German. Attack!
3: Why did you give that command?
4: I just told him to attack.
3: That's not all you said?
4: That's the command.
3: You said German attack. Why?
4: Because I'm sick and tired of being picked on by a fat-faced radio.
3: Why are you...
4: Release!
3: Thanks. Now you can go and turn me into the company commander. Now go on. Tell me we're hit by a non-com. But don't ever call me a chairman.
4: I'm sorry, Sarge. I'm a stinker.
3: I picked on you because you were too easy with a smart dog. And we need them. Enemy gives their dog 6 months to a year of training. Now they can. Been doing it since the last war. We can't.
4: Why not?
3: We don't have enough. We have to send them right out. They need it so badly. You waste the time, so I picked on you. Maybe in the wrong way. But there's no excuse for saying what you did.
4: Yeah, I know.
3: You don't know. Are you ashamed of the country you were born in? Are you ashamed to talk in public because people hate you for your accent? I hate Germans more than you. Much more. I know them. You are going off to war to kill like in the movies.
4: I'm going over to help finish it off quick.
3: Yeah, of course. My brother went off like you. He is 6'3" and worked in the Chicago stockyard. But he was as soft as you. He went to Guadalcanal and came back. Now he sits all day and cries.
4: Now hold on. Maybe I don't know Germans, but I do
3: you
4: know...
3: You don't even know what you're fighting for and what it's like to fight. You better get hard. Because if you come back at all, you will sit and cry all day too.
0: Time to wonder whether you're getting hard inside or not. You haven't even got time to look at the racing form. It's near the end of training now, and the dogs are being reviewed for assignment in the field. Some are going to be scouts or sentries or pack dogs. Some are going...
4: What do they do?
3: They have a piece of leather attached to their collar, and you send them out to find wounded men. When they do, they take the leather in their mouth and come back.
4: Oh, and then you follow them to the wounded guy, huh?
3: Yeah.
4: Legs is a natural for that.
3: Well, we have something else for him. So many messengers get killed, we want to substitute dogs. They can do it faster and safer.
4: Leg's going to be a messenger dog?
3: We'll have two masters, you and I, think Hutchins.
4: Hutch? Oh, that's swell.
3: You've got to train him so he'll cover almost any distance between the two of you.
4: Yeah, but suppose I send him to Hutch and Hutch has moved.
3: As long as the dog can pick up the scent, he'll find him.
0: So you get to work. It's slow at first, but that dog wants to learn. He wants to learn and he does. Before you know it, he's carrying messages all over the joint and moving as fast as man of war. And then he's ready and out you go. When you take him on the train, you're as excited as though you were putting a horse in a boxcar marked Louisville. He doesn't jump around now. He doesn't bark. He doesn't even growl. He's cold and he's hard, and heaven help the poor slob he gets his teeth into. Looking at him quiets you down, and it isn't until later, when you're trying to grab some shut-eye, that you get that feeling of waiting for a race to begin. You're sharing a lower berth with Hutch, which means that he and his feet have three quarters of it, and you're wedged up against the window.
4: Hutch, shut up. You can't sleep, can you?
6: No. I never could on trains.
4: Give you odds that four-legged piece of black ice is pounding the bullet.
6: Legs? Maybe you forgot to tell him he's going to war.
4: I think he'd feel it. I'm popping myself.
6: You'll kill me.
4: Why?
6: You're going to mop up all the Nazis fast, aren't you?
4: Maybe not all.
6: You're going to send Legs in with a message that'll win the decisive battle. You're going to stop Adolf single-handed. You're going to eat Wiener Schnitzel in Berlin.
4: Oh, no, ain't that. I don't want to be no Sergeant York, but this thing's been going on too long. We got to get in there and clean it up fast.
6: Well, that's you.
4: Sure. Do you feel like that?
6: I don't know. I don't think about it much.
4: How can you help thinking about it?
6: I'm in the army. I don't think. I do what they give me to do. I want us to win, and I want to help us win. But I hope I don't get killed. Guess I'm a little afraid.
4: You're a funny guy, Hutch.
6: Yes, so are you, Feeney.
4: Thank you.
6: Hutch.
4: Listen, you know what today is? It's Derby Day, Hutch.
6: Oh, happy Derby Day.
4: I don't even know who won.
6: Some horse.
4: I think my roller was Count Fleet.
6: Could be.
4: Funny.
6: What?
4: I guess I don't care who won.
6: Good night, kid.

0: all kinds of lines for all kinds of things in the Army. Sometimes it seems as though half your time is spent in waiting. But none of it can stack up against waiting for a convoy to hit port. You just wait and wait and wait, and nothing happens till late one afternoon when you're up topside for a breath of air.
1: Hey, look!

0: This is the first time you ever heard guns going off in your direction. You shiver. You're a few yards from your command post, giving Legs his breakfast. All around you is a mess of sticky, stinking, hot-smelling trees. It's taken you days of stumbling through jungle to get up to the front. Now that you're here, you want to take Legs and run someplace with him. Yeah, you're scared. You reach down to grab his collar and then you stop. You can't interrupt him. He's eating as though he hasn't heard a peep. You both went through the same training. You're both soldiers. Only you're scared and he's hungry.
1: Feeney.
2: Yes, sir?
1: We're moving up and we've got to contact Captain Moreau's outfit.
2: Yes, sir.
1: He's about a mile and a half upstream. Now, here, you better take this map.
2: Right.
1: We're going to try to encircle that Jap position, so Moreau and I must keep in touch the whole time.
2: Can I take my dog?
1: Yes. Now, as soon as you find Moreau, get his answer to this message and send it right back with Legs. Hutchins.
3: Yes, sir.
1: You're moving on with us.
3: Yes, sir.
1: Now, Feeney, there's been plenty of fighting in there. Moreau's up to his neck and the whole area is lousy with Japs, dead and alive. Don't fire unless you absolutely have to, or you'll give yourself away. Use your bayonet.
3: I get it.
1: And watch out for those Japs. Sometimes they may only look dead. If they don't stink, stick them.
3: Yes, sir.
1: Lots of luck.
3: Thanks. Look, kid, don't you think that...
2: Shut up, he picked me.
3: Yeah, but look, I...
2: No!
3: Okay, okay. Take care of the jerk, Legs.
2: Guess you make sure you're around when he comes back.
3: I'll be here.
0: You snap a leash on Legs and start out. You've only got a mile and a half to go, but you sure wish you were riding it on Count Fleet. Only he couldn't get through this mess. The vines and branches slap in your face, and the trees are dark and shadowy as you walk carefully after Legs. You're cold. You sweat like a pig, but you're cold. You watch the dog, his head up, sniffing as he picks his way. You're almost mad at him, he's so cool and sure. But his calmness steadies you when you move on faster. You're not sure how far you've gone when Legs stops short and tugs sharply at the leash. You take it off. His tight black head moves slowly until it points at a thick clump of slimy trees and bushes. Like a black ghost, he moves into the trees. You look up and around as you follow, but his nose is down, and in a minute you see why. There's a dead Jap flat on his face in the mud, his hands reaching out under snake-like vines. You bend closer, peering at him. Then suddenly one of his eyes opens and his right hand shoots up, clutching a pistol. You're frozen cold still, but in a leap, Legs are talking. Your teeth sparing into a brown wrist. Now you come to life, and sore as a boy, you raise your bayonet, plunge it down deep into flat flesh. Once, twice, three times. That does it.
2: Good going, Legs. Good going.
0: Release! You begin wiping the bayonet off on his shirt, but you're afraid you're going to be sick, so you get away fast. Now you remember what the captain said.
4: If they don't stink, stick them.
3: What a jerk. What a jerk.
0: After a while, you slow down. That Jap was number one. The first notch in your belt.
3: Legs, we did it. You and me. We slid a guy.
0: And how do you feel? You feel lousy. You don't want them to kill you, but you don't want to kill them. Until Legs jerks on the leash again.
3: What is it, boy?
0: This time it stinks, all right. It's a fuzz-faced blonde kid, stripped to the bone, and you can see lots of bone. You can see how the Japs have sliced him, and you're sick right then and there. You feel better afterwards. And now you watch the dog's nose, hoping you'll smell out another brown butcher so you can do a job on him.

0: almost there. The gunfire tells you you're not going to walk in on a game of spit in the ocean, either. You duck in and out through the trees. Finally, during a lull in the firing, you meet up with a dirty, tired bunch of GIs. You walk up to one of them who's resting by a light trench mortar.
1: Hey, Johnny, where's Captain Moreau?
2: That's me.
1: Oh, I got a message for you, sir, from Captain Wetzel.
2: Oh, good. Know anything about mortars?
1: Some.
2: Fine. You'll have to give me a hand with this if you can. We've been having some trouble and we're pooping out a little.
1: Yeah, sure.
2: Oh, down! Those chimps must live on Benzedrine. Let me use your back so I can write a message to work.
1: Sure.
2: Has Hound ever carried a message before?
1: Not in action.
2: Guns don't bother him. Think he'll get through?
1: He got me through.
0: Take the message from him and slip it into the carrier attached to the dog's collar. He stands there, black and firm and big. Almost too big. Run your hand along his back as you kneel beside him.
1: Make it good, baby. Run like the devil and make it good.
0: And then you'll remember. Don't pet him. You'll ruin him. So you move away a little and say in a hard voice,
1: message. Go!
0: And boy, does he go. Black streak, shooting into the black trees, slipping under the gunfire, away from open ground and into the shadows.
1: Look at him take cover. Look at him.
2: I wish soldiers had the sense of dogs.
1: Yeah. So do I.

0: You've changed position twice, and you know Moreau is waiting for that dog to get back. Waiting for an answer from Captain Wexler.
1: It's really a good dog, Captain.
0: Sure is a good dog.
1: I guess it's pretty important to get that message from Captain Wexler, huh?
0: Yeah. We don't hear pretty soon.
1: Look,
0: be...
1: you couldn't use a radio or a telephone or something.
0: Oh, we don't even take any. Move around too much and the squints would intercept anything.
1: He's a good dog and smart.
0: Stop worrying, Feeney. He'll get through.
1: Of course, you know things can happen even to the best dog.
0: He'll get through.
1: It's getting pretty thick, sir.
0: Well, if Wexler's got that message, we can box him up.
1: Certain. Captain, maybe you ought to send a runner out, huh?
0: You want to go?
1: Yeah.
0: And what happens if your dog is looking for you?
1: Well, I could...
0: You could shut up and relax. This is your first day at the rat race, isn't it?
1: Yeah.
0: Well, soldier, you've had an awful lot happen so far. Don't be a hog. Oh, I got some stuff now. Use some heavier stuff. Get on that motor, Feeney.
1: Right.
0: And keep your mind on it.
2: Yes.
0: Look on. Now.
3: Running back and forth among the men. Watching the guns. Watching the firing. Watching 50 million things. But you know his mind is always on that message from Wexler and the black dog that's got to bring it. You start worrying all over again. And then you begin worrying about handling the mortar. In 2 minutes, your mind's so boxed up in what you're doing that you don't realize something is rubbing your shoulder. Something cold. Something wet. Something that feels like a dog's nose.
4: Meg! Meg! Oh, baby, I knew you'd do it! Why, you dirty, sloppy, black weebang! Hey, Captain!
5: Hi!
4: Why, you beautiful black stuff! Hey, Captain, here's your message.
0: What were you worrying about, kid?
4: Why, nothing!
3: You scuff legs around while the captain reads the note. Dog lets you, but he doesn't play back. The day hasn't been very different for him. He just wants some water, and while you're giving it to him, the captain comes over.
0: How tired is he?
1: 3 miles couldn't knock him out.
0: Wexler doesn't know that the Japs have shifted. He's going around the wrong way. We've got to get him back this way.
1: Legs will get to him.
0: I'll say, this boy...
1: Yeah?
0: Bumped off.
1: Oh. Dead?
0: He was fading when the dog got there.
1: That was fast. She said it was fast.
0: What?
1: Nothing. Look, if he's dead and they're moving on...
0: They're taking his body with them. Will that make any difference to the dog?
3: You look at legs and your eyes follow the set line of his back.
1: No, it won't make any difference. He'll find it.
0: Good. Here's the message.
3: You take it and you kneel down beside the dog to put it in his carrier. You don't pat him. You don't whisper to him.
1: He knows Hutch is dead.
3: You don't muzzle his ear.
1: Yeah, I guess he does.
3: He knows all right. Maybe he cares. But he's a messenger between two guys. One of them happens to be dead, but that doesn't change the job. Yeah. That dog knows this isn't cops and robbers. It's about time you knew it. You're not yelling bang, bang with a broomstick. You're not playing 3 shots for a nickel either. Your job. It's going to take a long time to finish. You're not going to be eating Wiener Schnitzel in Berlin or sukiyaki in Tokyo for a long time. There's plenty to do first. Take a look at the dog. He's waiting. Well, what are you waiting for, soldier? You've got a job to do. Get down to business.
4: Legs. Message.

0: incidents in this broadcast are based upon fact. The names used, however, are wholly fictitious, and any similarity to those of actual individuals in the armed forces is coincidental. In just a moment, we will tell you about next week's Man Behind the Gun. But first, a message from your government.
1: We ask you to listen to the sound of a can of bacon grease. Stand by. The glycerin required to fire those five anti-tank shells can be reclaimed from only 2 pounds of waste cooking fat. 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

The Man Behind the Gun is produced and directed by William N. Robeson. Tonight's broadcast was written by Corporal Arthur Lawrence. Jackson Beck is the narrator, and the original score is composed and conducted by Van Cleve.

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0: light dwell upon thine eyes, peace in thy breast. Would I were sleep and peace so sweet to rest. Hence will I to my ghostly father's cell, his help to crave, my dear hap to tell.
1: Well, I hope you'll excuse my busting in backstage like this between acts, Mr. Grant.
2: Oh, that's all right. Make yourself right at home. I've only got a minute, though. I'll have to go on again soon.
1: Well, I'm Art Smith of Perfection Studios. How'd you like to go to Hollywood?
2: For me? What for?
1: Well, to act, of course. I've been watching your performance, and if you haven't got something, then I'm no talent scout.
2: Oh, I'm no actor. I'm a medical student. And I'm only halfway through my course. I couldn't go to Hollywood.
1: Forget the medical course. Hasn't been time wasted. It'll help you play doctors when you're acting on the screen.
3: Oh, yes, Mr. Grant. I've told Mr. O'Brien that you're the young actor from Wisconsin Mr. Smith sent out. Mr. O'Brien won't be able to see you for at least 2 weeks, but he's arranged the screen test for you.
1: All right, Grant. Now tell the girl you love her as if you meant it. Let's make this a good test. Lights! Action! Camera!
2: I love you, darling. You must believe me. I love you. I love you.
3: Sorry, Mr. O'Brien can't see you. He's tied up.
2: Well, are all producers always tied up? I haven't seen Mr. O'Brien since I came to the studio.
3: Sorry.
2: Hasn't he even looked at my test?
3: Suppose you call me next week.
2: But, sir, I've been here in Hollywood 4 months now, and I haven't even been in a picture.
4: Sonny, I know people have been here 40 years without being in a picture.
2: Dear Mr. Grant, I regret to inform you we are not taking up the option on your contract. Effective today, you will be dropped from the studio contract list. Truly yours, Henry O'Brien, Perfection Pictures. Central Casting? This is Richard Grant. Have you any work today?
5: Sorry, call later.
2: This is Richard Grant.
5: Sorry, call later. Call later. Call later. Call later. Call later.
2: I've got to have money to eat.
6: The state of California can assume no responsibility for people like you.
2: Well, then why are you always advertising for people to come here?
6: Our advertisements warn people not to come here seeking employment lest they be disappointed. Next.
7: Yes, madam, our attractions are unlimited for the tourist. Mile-high lakes, sun-bathed beaches. California's really paradise on earth. Yes, paradise on earth.
5: I'm not interested in any more excuses or promises, Mr. Grant. I've got to have the rent.
2: You'll have to wait till I get a job, I'm afraid.
5: I'm sick of your kind coming to Hollywood just because you've heard people get rich in the movies. Instead of trying to be an actor, you might go to work like other people. You get out of here by tomorrow morning or I'll put you out, see?
2: Yes, Mrs. Pierce, you make it all very clear. They always put rugs to cover the crack under the door. And stuff the keyhole. Yes, there is still a way out.
1: 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Tell the girl you love her as if you meant it. 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
8: Play
2: doctor. Everything's ready. Now. Now. Who is it?
9: It's just the girl across the court. Please, may I bother you?
2: I'd better open the door and get rid of her.
9: I'm awfully sorry, but I've everything I need to get dinner except salt. Could you lend me some?
2: Oh, yes. I think so. Yes.
9: That's good of you.
2: Just a minute. Excuse me for not asking you in. The apartment's a mess.
9: I understand.
2: Here's the salt. You might as well take the whole shaker.
9: I'll bring it right back.
2: Please don't. I won't need it.
9: Thank you.
2: You're welcome.
9: Oh, and Please don't think me too forward, but... Well, the butcher made a mistake when he sent my meat today, and I've got a big, thick steak here, just 3 times more than I can eat. Would you care to come over to my apartment and help me get rid of it?
2: Thanks awfully, but I couldn't.
9: You've eaten?
2: No, not recently.
9: Then you've got to come. If I've interrupted anything, whatever it is, you can do it later.
2: Yes, I could do it later.
9: It'll be a great favor to me if you'll help me with that steak. You see, I can't bear to eat alone.
2: Well, that was the best steak I ever ate, Gertrude. Now you've got to let me help you do the dishes.
9: All right.
2: I might add it was the first steak I've had in months. I've forgotten there were such things.
9: A good dinner can do a lot to give a person a new outlook on life, I think. And if I were you, I wouldn't do it now.
2: What?
9: Please don't be angry, but I couldn't help knowing. You thought you'd rather end it all than go on. I've seen the signs so often in Hollywood.
2: I must have been crazy. If you hadn't knocked when you did...
9: I knew. At least I was almost sure.
2: How did you know?
9: Don't you think I've noticed you since you first took the apartment across from me in this bungalow court? I've seen the discouragement etch lines in your face. And tonight... Well, I guess the whole court heard the landlady.
2: You don't know how rotten it's been.
9: Yes, I do, and... And it's all given me a grand excuse to tell you how much I like you. I don't suppose I'd ever had the nerve to do it if the circumstances hadn't been so desperate.
2: To think somebody's been caring whether I lived or died, and I haven't even known it.
9: I told you I was secretary to Mr. Black, one of the producers at the Paragon Studio. I'm just an ordinary person in an ordinary job, but you're not ordinary like I am. And I'm going to speak to Mr. Black for you.
2: You mean maybe he might put me in a picture?
9: He could if he wanted to. Want me to do a little crystal gazing for you?
2: Sure.
9: You're going to be big in Hollywood, Richard. You're going to be great. And I'm going to help you if I can. Even though I know that by helping you, I lose you.
10: 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Ladies and gentlemen, when you hear the name Chicago Motor Club, you may get the impression that the many money-saving services of this old, reliable organization are confined solely to Chicago and Cook County. On the contrary, the motoring protection and pleasure of the club's 78,000 member families are actually and literally worldwide. It's the only club in this territory affiliated with the famous AAA, the American Automobile Association. Unless you're a Chicago Motor Club member, you can't possibly realize how important this is to the owner of a car. 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

0: Gertrude?
1: Yes, Mr. Black?
0: I'm expecting Francois Rappel, the stage director from New York. I want to see him as soon as he arrives.
1: Yes, Mr. Black.
0: Ah, Mr. Rappel, it's good to meet you at last.
2: Merci, monsieur. It is an honor to meet the producer of so many distinguished motion pictures.
0: Thank you. Well, we won't waste any time on formalities. I want you to direct Dolores Martin's new picture. Great star, Dolores. Great chance for you.
2: I do not know much about pictures, but even I know that Dolores Martin is a turkey. She is, how you say, on the toboggan.
0: Maybe Dolores has slipped a bit, but that girl has more glamour than any star in pictures when she's handled right. All she needs is the right director.
2: These photographs. This young man, who is he?
0: Oh, him? Oh, he's nobody. He's a friend of Gertrude's.
2: Gertrude?
0: My secretary. He's an actor. She asked me to do something for him, but I can't be bothered with a nobody. Forget him. He's just a friend of Gertrude.
2: Because he's a friend of your secretary, he's a nobody, so? If he were my friend, it would be different, yes?
0: Why, of course. Anyone you'd pick out would be important.
2: Then I pick out this young man.
0: Yeah? He's quite a kid, Mr. Rappel.
2: But no, what is this actor's name?
0: I don't know. I told you he was a friend of Gertrude's.
2: But his face... so expressive. There is so much there. I must see this young man. I want to work with him. So seldom does one find material that looks like a possible star.
0: Mr. Rappel, I brought you out from New York to direct important people.
2: Like that turkey, Dolores Martin. All right, I take your turkey, but I have a hunch this young man will work out well. You make him Miss Martin's leading man if he's as good as I think he will be. I take your turkey, you take my hunch. Fair enough?
0: All right, but sometimes I wish I'd never left the button business.
3: What do you mean, Mr. Black, giving me this Richard Grant or whatever his name is for a leading man? What made you think for a leading man I want a nobody?
0: Now, Dolores, Mr. Rappel has tested Grant and he thinks the young man is colossal.
3: Oh, I'll bet he stinks.
2: I'll wait till you meet him, Miss Martin.
3: I'll scratch his eyes out. I can hardly wait.
0: Now, Dolores, we know he's a find. The public will be crazy about him. And we're going to send out publicity saying you discovered him and gave him his first chance.
3: Yeah, well, you'd better keep him away from me unless you want hatchet murder publicity.
1: Mr. Grant is here.
0: Oh, come in, Richard.
4: Yes, sir.
0: Richard, at last you have the chance to meet Paragon's greatest star, Dolores Martin.
4: Oh, this is an honor, Miss Martin. They tell me I'm to be your leading man. I'm not worthy of such an honor, but if I get the chance, I'll do my best to justify your faith in me.
5: Oh, Mr. Grant, how sweet of you. Well, Mr. Black, he's charming. It's a pleasure to give this young man his first big chance. There's so much to talk over, Mr. Grant. Why don't we take a spin in my car so we can get acquainted?
4: Why, I'll be delighted.
5: Come along, Ben. Mr. Black and Mr. Rappel, you've both been so sweet. We'll all get along beautifully on the picture, for we're all going to love one another. Bye, dears.
2: Is she crazy?
0: Oh, just infatuated. She fell for him the moment she laid eyes on him. And when Dolores falls for a guy, well, that boy couldn't get away if he tried.
2: If you're smart, he won't try, at least till the picture is completed.
0: It's a great angle for publicity. Richard Grant and Dolores Martin, Hollywood's newest romance. Oh, Gertrude, get me Jones in publicity right away.

0: Richard, and your arm's full. Did you buy out a grocery store?
1: Lady, could you feed a hungry man?
0: Certainly, when he brings his own food. Since you moved away from the court, I didn't think you'd ever come back.
1: No? Well, I wouldn't forget our anniversary. And here's a T-bone steak to celebrate.
0: What anniversary?
1: Why, just 6 weeks ago tonight, I had my first steak dinner here, Gertrude. Remember?
0: Of course I remember. And it's all happening just like I said.
1: I owe it all to you.
0: To yourself, Dick. To no one else.
1: Honey, that self of mine couldn't seem to do much about things till you came along. Oh, Gertrude, you're swell. You've done everything for me. Do you think you could marry a ham actor like me who really doesn't deserve you?
0: Oh, Richard. Do you really want me to?
1: Well, that's a funny thing to say. Why would I ask you if I didn't?
0: Oh, I don't know. I just thought there might be a reason.
1: You funny kid. Do I really want you to marry me? What do you think? I appreciate your asking me out to your home to study my part with you.
2: If I've helped you even a tiny bit, I'm glad.
1: You've helped me a lot.
2: And you're really grateful?
1: I've tried to be.
2: Well, you don't act the way I think a grateful young man ought to act.
1: Why not?
2: Well, you might kiss me sometimes as though you meant it.
1: Oh, I'm fond of you, Dolores, but... Well, you see...
2: Oh, I know. You're in love with someone else.
1: Yes.
2: Who is she?
1: Gertrude Lord.
2: Not Mr. Black's secretary.
1: Yes. Oh. She got me my start. I wouldn't even know you but for her. Well, she's done more for me than anyone will ever know, and she's never asked for a thing. She said I'd get someplace someday, and it seems she was right. And I said when I did, I wouldn't forget her. That someday I'd marry her.
2: You sweet boy. I like you for that. It shows how honorable you are, and I think I prize honor above all else. Now run along home, dear, even if it is raining.

0: Oh, Miss Martin, I'll tell Mr. Black you're here.
1: I haven't come to see Mr. Black, Miss Lord. I've come to talk to you.
0: Oh, how nice. Won't you sit down?
1: Thank you. I'm going to get right to the point. I want to talk about Richard.
0: Yes?
1: You love him, don't you?
0: Yes.
1: Well, then you wouldn't want to hurt him, would you?
0: Well, of course not.
1: He's told me all about you and him, about how you've helped him get started in pictures and how much he thinks of you for all you've done. And because he isn't a cad, but a man of honor, he thinks he must marry you now.
0: But he loves me. He said he did.
1: Of course he said he loves you. He wouldn't hurt you for anything. Now, you don't want to hold him to a foolish promise he made you, knowing he doesn't love you, would you?
0: I don't believe you. He does love me.
1: He told me he didn't when he told me he loved me.
0: Oh, no, no, it can't be true.
1: Oh, my dear child, I only want to help you. Of course, I'm sorry if it hurts you, but it's better to be hurt now a little than to be hurt a lot later on. Don't you think?
0: I haven't wanted to admit it even to myself, but Richard has grown away from me.
1: I can see you're a sensible girl.
0: Yes, very sensible. Just a moment. Mr. Black.
2: Yes, Gertrude?
0: I'm resigning my position here at once.
2: But
0: I've got to get away. If Richard Grant asks for me, you don't know where I am. Tell him that, please.
2: Yes, but I don't understand.
0: Nor I. All I understand is that it's better to be hurt a little bit now than a lot later on.
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0: I was wondering if any vacancy had come up on your stenographic staff.
1: Why, we never have vacancies in the spring. We let girls go then. We never take them on.
0: But surely by now something must have opened up.
2: Well, our business usually picks up in the fall, but it's off this year. We're letting girls go instead of taking them on.
0: Mrs. Murphy, I'm giving up my room at the end of the week. I'm sorry, but I'll have to find a cheaper one. $5 is more than I can pay. $3 a week for this room? Oh, I can't afford to pay that much. I'll just have to keep looking, I guess. Richard Grant, the rising young star who has acquired new admirers with each picture, will attend the premiere of his latest picture, The Real Romance, be held tonight at the Carthay Circle Theater, escorting his co-star, Dolores Martin. The other day, Richard told this reporter, "I shall never forget how much I owe Dolores Martin. We are glad to know Richard is not the kind to forget those who gave him a push on the way up." Yes, Mrs. Mudgett?
3: Well, have you got it?
0: Won't you come in, Mrs. Mudgett?
3: No, not now. You're owing me 6 weeks' back rent, and I've got to have it by tomorrow or else have the room.
0: I'll pay you just as soon as I get a job. If there are any jobs in California.
3: Well, I've got to have the rent tomorrow. Well, I'm going to catch a bus and go out to that premiere at the Carthay Theater. I'm leaving early so I can see this new movie star, Richard Grant. Ah, there's a young man for you.
0: Not for me.
3: Why don't you go yourself? It's free to stand and watch, and I'd like company.
0: I haven't bus fare.
3: I'll pay it for you. Me, with my game leg, I hate to get on buses alone. Come on.
4: Well, here we are at the Carthay Circle Theater, folks. It's a beautiful California night with all the stars in the sky out as well as the stars in the movies. Hope you don't mind my little joke. I just can't help it. There are crowds of fans here, folks, waiting to see the stars.
3: Lucky we got here early so we could stand in the front row, Gertrude.
0: Yes, sure you don't mind standing?
3: It's worth it to see Richard Grant. Wouldn't it be wonderful knowing him?
0: I don't think it'd be so wonderful.
4: Well, sir, and who do you think has just arrived? The stars of tonight's picture, Richard Grant and Dolores Martin. Here they are, and I'm going to ask them to speak into the mic. All right, Miss Martin. Well,
5: thank you. It's so grand to be here on this, the happiest evening of my life. I'll let you all...

0: in on a little secret. Tonight, I promise to marry Richard Grant.
1: Oh, ain't that wonderful?
2: No. Oh, no.
3: And now, Mr. Grant, please.
4: Well, I want to thank you all for your interest in our picture, and I hope it'll please you when you see it. And I want to say, I'm a lucky man. Too lucky, I'm afraid, to have won an angel like Dolores Martin.
2: Oh, I wish I hadn't come.
3: Now, I'm going to give the fans here a surprise. I'm going to have one girl come up and meet our distinguished couple and then tell us over the mic how it feels to meet Richard Grant and Dolores Martin. You there, young lady, would you step up, please?
1: Gertrude, he means you.
2: Me? Oh, no, not me.
3: Just step over here, please.
2: No, I can't, really, I
4: Gertrude.
2: Can't.
4: Gertrude, say, where have you been?
2: Let me through here, please. Let me through. I've got to get away. I must get through.
4: Follow that girl. Don't let her get away.

0: Dear God, forgive me, but I can't stand it anymore. There's no place for me, no job, no one to care. I have no money, and tomorrow I won't even have this shabby little room, and now he's going to marry her. Perhaps I could take the rest, but that, I don't want to live any longer, if living means being like this.
1: Open this door. Gertrude, let me in. Open this door, I'll break it down.
0: Richard, it's Richard.
2: Gertrude, what's the idea?
0: Why don't you leave me alone? Why did you come here?
2: Because I thought you might try to do something desperate. Now, what's it all about?
0: Why do you care? Please, I wish you'd go away.
2: Gertrude, why did you run out on me like that? Didn't you love me anymore?
0: Surely you must have known. I didn't want to ruin you by holding you to a promise you didn't want to keep.
2: Who said I didn't want to keep my promise?
0: And not tonight. But of course you should marry Dolores. She's your kind, Richard.
2: What?
0: I told you from the first, I'm just ordinary. And like Dolores said, I don't belong with you.
2: Dolores told you all that stuff? Oh, she was lying, Gertrude. Dolores always was a liar. If only you'd known.
0: How can you say that about the girl you're going to marry?
2: What? Me marry Dolores?
0: Tonight on the radio, she said so.
2: Oh, that's just a publicity stunt, that's all. I think Dolores put them up to it. Thank heaven I found you tonight. I'd turned Hollywood upside down looking for you. Now that we're together, I won't let you get away again.
0: You're not just saying that out of pity.
2: Oh, you funny kid. Don't you see, if I'm anybody, it's because of you. I feel so humble before you, Gertrude. I do.
0: Oh, Richard. I can't believe it's true.
3: Gertrude. Oh, for heaven's sake, Mr. Grant, I see you found her.
2: Your eyesight's very good, Mrs. Mudgett. Yes, I found her.
3: I ran right on home. Took a taxi. Wished so much excitement.
2: And now I'm going to marry the girl.
3: Why movie stars don't do such things.
2: Oh, but this one does. And by the way, Gertrude, the Chamber of Commerce is right. California is paradise.
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In the cast of tonight's play, you heard our popular stars, Olin Soleil in the part of Richard and Patricia Dunlap playing Gertrude. They were supported by Gail Henshaw, Leslie Woods, Peggy Fuller, Brett Morrison, Herb Butterfield, and Bill Boucher. This is Vern Smith speaking for the Chicago Motor Club.

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2: You invited. Here comes a second car.
3: A second car? Why, it's Tom.
2: Brumson, eh? Well, who's the big blonde at the wheel? Her face looks familiar.
4: What? Ye gods, it's Hannah.
2: Hannah? Oh, you mean Myra Stanhope?
4: None other. The Brooklyn bombshell in the flesh. And what flesh?
3: He's
2: a fool. Why, she's hurt.
4: You don't know Hannah. She's practically indestructible.
2: Now, listen, I promised Mrs. Wakefield that this was just business. She's got the most uncanny way of checking me.
3: I believe she is hurt. Look, she's fingered. Shouldn't you do something, Hurt?
4: Oh, I can let them in. Aside from that, Top should be able to handle the situation. I still say you don't know Hannah like I know Hannah.
5: So I'm a producer. So even in Westport, something abnormal has to happen to me.
4: Oh, greetings, Herbert Z.
5: She deliberately ran that car into my rear.
3: She's hurt. She's swooned.
5: Oh, don't mind, Myra. She's just making an entrance. What was the idea of asking her here?
4: She wasn't asked. She just got brought.
3: Oh, Horace, right, she is it. Unconscious. Top, is
6: Hello,
3: she all right?
6: Lindsay. She put on the brakes. We bumped heads and she fainted away.
3: Here, put her on the sofa.
6: Poor kid, a little bump like that can cause concussion. It's happened to me playing polo.
3: I'll get some water.
5: I'll take whiskey straight.
6: Myra, you all right, darling?
5: Look at her. I'll bet she's put on 20 pounds since Snowbound sold.
3: Here, Top, give her a sip of water.
6: Myra, honey.
3: Where am I?
5: About 2 hours from Brooklyn, where you came from.
3: Why?
5: Rand, you've got to get her out of here before the others show up.
3: This is my house, Herbert, and Mr. Rumson is my cousin. His friends are welcome.
5: Okay, Leslie, let us stay for the whole darn weekend. I come here to get away from everything, and what do I find? Not only Myra, but Wickfield.
2: I'll reduce your burden by half. I'll leave.
5: It's too bad. Conversation with my intellectual equals is a luxury I can only indulge when I come east.
2: I don't doubt it.
5: Oh, now, don't get me wrong. I'm no buttonhole maker for a generation back. Before I went into pictures, I went to Vanderbilt.
2: Alfred or Willie Kay?
5: Vanderbilt University. You don't realize there's a new college-bred type of producer capable of wielding the vast political power inherent in the screen.
2: Oh, glad to know it. Let's all have a drink.
3: Miss Stanhope, shouldn't you sit up? They're really not paying the slightest attention to you.
7: I know it. Makes me darn sore.
5: Now, take this epic I've got in the works. Kiss the boys goodbye. Velvet is a sort of southern Joan of Arc whose fine patriotism and tender forgiveness is going to lead the South out of sectionalism and class hatred. That's why the public demands some lovely, fresh face. Won't stand for any round-heeled, shop-worn Hollywood tramp.
6: Myra, let's leave.
7: He's just showing off his education.
2: Well, have you decided to join us, Miss Stanhope? You'll find us just one big, unhappy family.
4: Hiya, Hannah.
7: I beg your pardon.
4: Horace Rand was and is the name.
7: Oh, I remember. You wrote such nice things about me when you were a movie critic.
2: As he tells us, all that old Algonquin crowd had an almost personal interest in your art.
7: Well, I can't imagine why.
4: Then your imagination ain't what it used to be, Hannah girl.
3: Listen, all of you. We're all going in the pool for a swim. Miss Stanhope, you may take the first room at the head of the stairs. Herbert, you're in the yellow room with Lloyd. The little flower of the South will be down the hall from you.
7: Oh, what? No connecting door?
3: B.J., I'm sorry, but you'll have to move out to the bathhouse. When Mamie returns from the village, I'll have her move your things.
2: No, you don't, Leslie. I'm leaving.
7: Oh, but Mr. Wickfield, you'll take all the joy if you leave.
4: You hear that, Chief? You can't disappoint the little lady. Coming, Herbert?
2: But I don't like the bathhouse. Besides, the dampness stirs up my larynx.
7: Oh, that beautiful threatening pool. Doesn't it look inviting?
3: I'll be up in a moment, Miss Stanhope. I think I have a bathing suit that will bring out all the oomph in you.
5: Don't worry about Myra. She always goes prepared.
3: Well, Top.
6: Sorry, Leslie, barging in on you like this.
3: Oh, it's all right, darling. But tell me something. Are you in love with Myra Stanhope?
6: What if I am?
3: Well, you're quite a consolation prize.
6: Yeah, I've got money. I look dandy on a horse. So does the horse. Been out of college 3 years and haven't got a job. I'll turn into a sow.
3: Get a job.
6: I can't.
3: Why not?
6: Well, you know. Everybody knows. I'm dumb.
3: Oh, Tom. You're not thinking of marrying Myra.
6: Myra says if she doesn't get the velvet part, she'll help me start a producing company of my own.
3: Oh. Young man, I'm joining the anti-Southern movement.
6: Why?
3: I want Myra to have that part.
6: You do?
3: I most certainly don't want her to have you.
6: Oh, Leslie, you just don't know Myra. She's different. She's the one girl I've known who's really on the level.
3: Innocent lad.
6: No, I mean on the level even about not having been on the level before she met me. Understand?
3: No, dear. And neither do you. Really.

0: declare, Mr. Lloyd, isn't anybody home?
1: I just took a quick look. They're all out at the pool.
0: But didn't they know we were...
1: This is a break, baby. You go climb right into that southern rig you bought.
0: Pony, do you really think I...
1: Do I know producers? Now run on up and change. Take any room that looks unoccupied and make it snappy.
0: Well, honey, if you say it's all right... Oh, my guitar!
1: Here. And remember, you go right into it, see?
0: My goodness, I hope they don't think I'm rude. I don't know about northerners. I never visited northerners before.
1: Well, if this doesn't put the frosting on Herbert Z's cake, nothing will.
2: It's about time you showed up.
1: Oh, well, Myra doll. Fancy finding you
2: here. Skip it. Where's the Dixie cameo?
1: Changing into a number that's going to knock harder for a ghoul. Wait till you see it. Here, baby. Contact.
2: Not now, you crazy baboon.
1: Myra.
2: Out there. What's she like?
1: Ever hear of dementia precox?
2: No, and it's a lousy screen name.
1: Huh?
2: Listen, is she pretty?
1: Well, sure she is. Or Harner would have smelled a put-up job. Give us the lips, baby.
2: Stop that. You don't mean she'll scream.
1: Won't even get an East Coast test.
2: Herbert gives that to the chambermaids instead of a tip, I know.
1: Baby, will you clinch?
2: Listen, Ducky. About Rumson, I did have to kind of lead him on to get him to bring me here.
1: Are you on the level with me?
2: Well, you know I am. If I get velvet...
1: You'll probably ditch me.
2: Oh, baby, you know me better than that.
1: Am I a miserable man?
2: Here, take my mouth. It's yours.

0: So, Lloyd tipped you off and I'd be here.
1: Oh, heard of that. Let bygones be bygones.
0: As far as I'm concerned, the past is buried, along with your contract when it expires.
1: Herbert, I didn't come because I want to play velvet.
0: Oh, that's swell. It'll save us all a lot of jockeying around.
1: I came because I want you back. Oh, Herbert.
0: All right, can that stuff. Now, take it easy.
1: Darling, take my mouth. It's yours.
0: You're nuts.
1: You're jealous.
0: If Lloyd weren't the best director on the coast, I'd have given him the gate long ago.
1: Herbert, you know you grossed $1 million in Snowbound Soul.
0: I'd have grossed $2 million if I'd starved the blizzard instead of you.
1: You college gorilla.
2: To top that exquisite stinker, dear.
0: Okay, Rand, save your bright sayings for Manhattan Man. You've played me a lousy trick. Having Wickfield here was enough, but Myra, too, is too much.
2: Well, what's the matter with Hollywood's mad genius?
1: He's sore, because Lloyd fell for me. Who does he think he is? Studio still wants me. Public wants me.
2: Mama, I want you, too.
1: What?
2: I'm crazy about you.
1: Well, that happened fast.
2: Well, the increased tempo of modern life is nowhere more apparent than in the way the build-up's gone out of style.
1: That puts you away ahead of the times, but your wife looks kind of old-fashioned to me.
2: My wife is a wonderful woman. But, like most worthy women, not even dimly aware that her husband's a heel. Look, maybe I could get Harner on your side.
1: No, maybe I do like you. Oh, boy. I'll say you're a heel. Here, take my mouth. It's yours. Stop, darling.
3: Was that Horace going up the stairs?
1: Mr. Rand. Oh, yes. He said something about changing his clothes.
3: Myra, did you know Harner was coming here?
1: Don't be dense, ducky. Lloyd wired me. Maybe we ought to get married Monday. For Pete's sake, if I don't get velvet, I'm finished.
3: Myra.
1: Oh, I mean, well, darling, if we eloped, the papers would say that I chucked velvet to marry you.
3: Myra.
1: Okay, playboy. I guess you weren't serious about wanting to work in Hollywood.
3: Of course I was. Myra, you're the only absolutely honest girl I know.
1: Oh, you're cute. Take my mouth. It's yours.
3: Myra.
4: Excuse me. Oh, don't mind me. I have no intention of intruding. Oh, it's you.
3: My name's Rumson.
4: Thompson Rumson. I've always wanted to know you. Because of your close association with horses.
3: This is Miss Stanhope.
4: Myra Stanhope? Oh, yes. Now, I see you do resemble your pictures dimly. Well, mercy guide me, anyway. Well, my deep-felt congratulations.
1: Congratulations? What for?
4: Well, I reckon I ought to know when a couple's engaged.
3: Wow, I guess that does it, Myra.
1: Well, no. I mean, listen, you. This is a big secret. I mean, nobody here knows about it. And for personal reasons of our own, we don't want them to.
4: Of course, I promise not to tell. I wouldn't embarrass you for the world.
5: Good heavens, what's this?
4: Oh, you must be Miss Cindy Lou Bethany.
5: Of course. I'm Leslie Rand. What a charming dress, Miss Bethany.
4: You like it? This is the very dress my great-grandmother Albemarle wore at the inauguration of Jefferson Davis in Montgomery, Alabama, on February 18th, 1861.
1: What time of day?
4: 2 o'clock, ma'am, on a very fine afternoon. I knew Mr. Harner brought to see me first, as I'll appear on the screen.
2: Look away, Dixie's landed. Well, well, well.
5: My husband, Miss Bethany.
4: I'm honored to make your acquaintance, sir.
2: I must say I'm quite overwhelmed, Miss Bethany, but such an entrance deserves a full gallery. Let me call the others.
4: Ms. Wren, I want to say right off how hard
6: hey,
4: you are. Meeting Mr. Harner in a bare hotel room would possibly have scared the pin feathers off of me. I'm so shy and unobtrusive.
6: For the love of Mike.
2: Meet your new star, Herbie. Miss Bethany, Mr. Herbert Z. Harner.
4: At your service, sir.
6: I am delighted.
4: And I am proud. Proud of the opportunity you've given me to play velvet.
2: Lights, camera. Quiet, please. Carry on, Miss Bethany.
4: Well, In the person of Velvet, it'll be my rare privilege to portray at last all the miserable sufferings of the South at the unjust hands of the North. Oh, of course, I mean the historical North.
6: Where's Lodge?
7: Here I am, Herbert Z.
6: What is this? What the devil do you...
4: Oh, you remembered my guitar, Mr. Lodge. It's so like little old me to forget it. And now, with your kind permission, I'll play you a song which is a great favorite down home by Miss Lily Strickland, the composer of My Lover Man is a Fisherman and many others. It's entitled, by a strange coincidence, Melindy Lee, though my name is Cindy Lee.

0: come. I know he was singing a little song. My Lindy Lou. Oh, Lord. I lay right down and die. But she selected to me down below.
1: And I says, no, Herbie, wait till she comes out from under that hoop skirt. Yes, he says, maybe she won't come out. Maybe she's bivouacked there for the summer.
0: Oh, the way Herbie leapt from the room and plunged into the pool.
2: Poor Herbie can't take it.
3: Well, it was a bit thick, all of us leaving her stranded on the sofa with that guitar in her hand.
0: But I asked you to hop out of that dirndl and join us. Isn't Herbert coming down for dinner?
4: Yes.
2: Well, enter the maestro.
4: All right, let's get it over with. Then all of you clear out and let me talk to this Dixie Nightingale.
0: We're all a quiver to know what you think of her.
4: You tell me.
3: She's pretty.
5: It would scream.
4: I could spit blindfolded on Sunset Boulevard and down 20 girls who'd scream.
0: It's got a lovely voice.
2: Mm-hmm, and it oozes purity.
4: The girl's a washout, see?
2: Quiet, please. The star of the Athens Sword, Wigan Buffalo Club, approaches.
6: Hello? Is it all right if I come down now?
0: Of course, dear. Come and join us in a drink before dinner. I meant julep, perhaps.
6: Oh, I don't drink, I thank you. Though I declare I'm so whooped down, I will have a small glass of tea punch or some scuppin' on wine.
0: Well, I'm afraid we haven't, that.
6: Oh? Well, you all do have sherry.
0: No.
6: Claret?
2: No.
6: Then just fix me a slight go.
2: A what?
6: Well, that's what my daddy calls a little straight corn. Mr. Lloyd says when daddy hears I've been chosen to play velvet, he's going to feel quite different about your industry. Of course, there's several episodes in the book Daddy Wants Change.
4: Yes, does he?
6: That part where velvet goes in the dead of night to visit the Northern General.
4: Considers it immoral, eh?
6: No, just insulting to the South. Daddy says the Northern General's got to pay the visit on her. Of course, I realize I don't look terribly like Velvet, who's described as being so beautiful and all. Much more like Miss Stanhope.
4: Oh, I wouldn't say that.
6: What else can I say, honey, with her standing right there? But I do qualify in every other way.
4: Indeed.
1: State your qualifications, Tut.
6: Well, like Velvet, I come of a very old Southern family. My great-great-grandfather was an Albemarle, and my great-great-grandmother was a Covington. My great-grandfather was a Culpeper, and my great-grandmother was a County Clare O'Grady. Now, both my grandparents...
2: You're fine for breeding purposes, but how are you as an actress?
6: Oh, I can't act for a hill of sour beans. And I have the quality of righteous indignation when aroused. Though generally people do just call it the Culpeper temper.
0: Oh, Herbie, the little lady's got temperament, too.
4: Quiet. Go on.
6: And I play the guitar. So that's my only accomplishment, I feel.
1: Now, Herbert, before the evening's over...
4: She'll develop many more, I'm sure.
6: No, you're not, sir.
4: What?
6: I'm sensitive as a newborn chick. You're terribly disappointed in me. Mr. Lloyd felt you'd be.
4: Oh, he did he?
1: Excuse me.
6: Oh, that's why I wouldn't let me tell Daddy.
4: I see. In fact, I'm beginning to see something very clearly.
1: Now, wait a minute, Herbie.
4: Shut up.
6: Mr. Harmer, sir, I'll willingly step aside for any other Southern girl whose ancestors owned more slaves and plantations and all, and whose men made the supreme sacrifice at Antietam, too.
2: How terribly, awfully noble of you, honey child.
6: But I'm presuming to warn you, sir, I won't stand you giving Velvet to be played by some ordinary Hollywood actress.
0: Hear, hear.
6: Oh, hush my mouth, Miss Stanhope. I'm sure you're not ordinary at all. I mean an actress who's had all those love affairs and like has not had some queer kind of foreign accent.
4: Brooklyn, huh?
6: Yeah. It's Brooklyn somewhere in the Union, isn't it? I warn you, though, sir, if you give it to such a woman, why, the South will positively see.
4: You surprise me, Miss Bethany.
6: Well, honey, you were surprised to me, too. Mr. Lloyd gave me quite the wrong impression of you, although I know unintentionally.
4: Yeah, sure. Well, I'm a college man. Vanderbilt University.
6: Vanderbilt? That's a Southern college. Well, I've been engaged to scared the Vanderbilt men. Oh, honey. Now, I know Kiss the Boys Goodbye is perfectly safe. I knew the minute I looked at your fine, sensitive face.
4: Hello?
7: Yes, she's here. For you, Miss Bethany.
6: And Lily Lou. I promised to phone her.
8: Hello, honey. No, you are wrong about Nalgamas. The Rams are lovely. And Mr. Rums and that famous polo player's here. No, he's not flirting with me the teeniest bit. Honey, that Myra Stanhope's here. Why, honey, I'm looking at her right now. She can't be that old.
9: That does it.
4: Tell her you're staying for the weekend, dear.
8: What, Mr. Longhorn? You mean...
4: I mean that nobody in this house has a better chance at velvet than you.
2: Say, can I sign you up for my All-American heels?
8: What, Aunt Lily Lou? Mr. Horner? Oh, he's wonderful. He's a Vanderbilt man. Of course, I'll do my duty. I'll phone you before I go to bed. What, Aunt Lily Lou?
6: Honey, I just got to tell you what Aunt Lily Lou said, because you're practically a Southerner. Right outside her hotel window, there's a gold statue of a general on a horse.
4: General Sherman.
6: But a lady's leading the horse.
4: Well, that's victory, dear.
6: Maybe so, but Aunt Lily Lou says it's just like a Yankee to let the lady walk.
10: In a moment, Act Two of Kiss the Boys Goodbye, starring Helen Clare. This is NBC, the National Broadcasting Company.
11: Queen of Diamonds. Thanks, old man. And Jim.
12: What?
11: Mm-hmm.
12: Oh, I swear you cheat, except I don't give you credit for being that smart.
11: Three in a row. Can we have another go?
12: I'd rather have another drink.
11: Oh, dear. With a dash of Novocaine, if it'll cushion the sound of that minstrel outside.
7: Well, Herbert Z seems to like it. He's making like an end-man.
13: Carry me back to old Virginia. That's where the cotton and the...
11: That's mighty strong language, I declare, Miss Hannah, honey child.
12: Somebody do something. She's got Herbert wrapped up in knots.
11: Yes, sir. Old Master Hannah sure got it bad.
14: Great help you turned out to be.
11: Oh, well, we all need a drink. I'll see what the pantry offers.
13: We'll hang Jeff Davis to the sour apple tree.
11: What were you doing out walking with Wickfield before dinner? I saw you come in. You both look sneaky.
14: He promised to plug me, and the way you've let me down...
11: Herbert's just pretending to be smitten. He's wise to what we tried to put over.
14: Yeah, well, I signed for Velvet before I leave this house, or you and I are finished. Rumson wants to make an independent picture with me.
11: You said you wouldn't double-cross me.
14: Yeah, I held him off. But tonight is Gettysburg for you.
11: Creepers, am I a miserable man? The way I get the needle from you.
14: And that's all you'll get from me, honey child. Unless you pull a rabbit out of your hat.
13: Back to old Virginia, that's where the cotton is.
11: What happened to Lloyd?
14: Nothing compared to what will happen if I don't get that velvet roll.
11: Take it easy, lovey.
7: You'll be in crinolines by Christmas. I pledge it to you.
14: You're so confident.
7: The humor of the situation must be resolved.
14: The answer is no.
7: Well, take the path through the rhododendrons. Mother Nature's most maligned rendezvous.
14: Get this, Mr. Rand. Your wife's swell.
7: The best.
14: And maybe I'd like to marry her cousin.
7: Fine, just as long as you don't want to marry me. Company's coming. Oh, down where the cotton and the rhododendrons grow.
14: No.
15: You know, this dirt isn't coming off. Miss Dixie's still laying it on with a trowel.
11: I may be a bit thick, but exactly what was the plot?
7: Oh, Top, my boy, where are all your brains? In the head of your mallet? Myra's here for contrast.
11: To what?
7: General anesthesia, that flow of candied sauerkraut. Down where the cotton and the rhododendrons...
14: That's the comedy routine. Here they come.
4: Why, sure, we'll throw out the Battle of Gettysburg. Save a lot of expense. Did you hear Miss Cindy Lou sing Mighty Like a Rose?
11: Exquisite.
6: Thank you, Mr. Horner, honey. You're such a gentleman.
4: How about another ditty?
6: No, honey. I'm beginning to suspect I bore them all. Miss Ryan, you know it is damp in that bathhouse.
15: Oh, really, Miss Bethany? You insisted on changing with Mr. Wickfield.
6: Oh, I'm not thinking about myself. I'm thinking about my guitar strings. Can I leave it in here, please?
7: Allow me. I'll lock it in the closet for you and throw away the key.
4: How about our walk in the copper moonlight?
6: All right, Mr. Horner, honey, but I need my wrap.
11: I'll get it for you, Miss Bethany.
6: Well, thank you kindly, Mr. Rumson, but I'll go. When I come back, Why don't you just stroll along with Mr. Hahn and me?
11: Would you really like me to?
6: If nobody else would mind.
9: Jake with me, Tut. Oh, Miss Bethany, I'll walk down with you to get your wraps.
6: Well, that's real sweet of you, Miss Stanhope. See you all in just a shake of a lamb's tail.
9: Look, kid, I came down here to have a talk with you.
6: But, honey, Mr. Hahn is waiting.
9: Let him wait. I want to give you some advice.
6: Oh, I'm sure anything you tell me from your many years' experience would be useful to a young person embarking on a strange career.
9: You're not going to have any career. What's the matter, dear? Herbert C. is just making this weekend play for you to get even with Lloyd and me.
6: Oh. Miss Stanhope, are you the one Mr. Lloyd's in love with?
16: Yes, honey child.
9: Get it?
6: Now I do. Mr. Lloyd brought me because he thought I'd be a bust.
9: That's right. Who wouldn't want me after a dose of Dixie like you?
6: I see. Does Mr. Lloyd know that you and Mr. Rumpson are engaged?
9: No. Yes. Sure he does.
6: No, he doesn't. And I'm sure Mr. Rumpson doesn't know about you and Mr. Lloyd.
9: Kid, if you want to be a sorehead, you can tell him, but you can't tell him anything that I can't explain. I'm not modest, see? They're both nuts about me.
6: I know why you're telling me all this.
16: I want to be velvet, but there are other strings to my bow, and I can always clear out with Rumpson.
6: You don't love Mr. Rumpson?
16: I...
9: Good grief. Do you?
6: Well, I...
9: Listen, kid, you haven't got a chance. Not with him, not with Lloyd, and Lord knows, not with Herbert C., so why don't you go home?
11: Oh, Myra, I wondered what was keeping you and Miss Bethany.
9: All right, little cotton blossom, here's your chance. Ask Mr. Rumpson if everything I've said isn't so.
11: Gee, what did she mean?
3: Oh. Oh, she told me. But Cindy Lou, you've got to be a sport.
6: I could see that you aren't at all like them. They are all so rude and mean. Honey, are you very much in love with her?
3: Well, Myra's in a tough spot, too.
6: She's awful clever. She guessed how much I like you.
3: Me?
6: You're the smartest and handsomest man I ever saw.
3: Smartest?
6: Well, it takes just as much brains to make money out of raising horses as out of raising cotton or making movies or writing lewd jokes like Mr. Rand does.
3: Look, I inherited my stables. Running them comes as natural to me as...
6: Being a gentleman?
3: Well...
6: You're not ashamed of being a gentleman. My granddaddy used to say, if you can shoot like a South Carolinian, ride like a Virginian, drink like a Kentuckian, make love like a Georgian, and be as proud of it as an Episcopalian, you're a Southern gentleman, my boy.
3: Well, I'm an Episcopalian.
6: Go on, honey. You don't have to be modest with me.
3: Yeah, but I want to be more than just a gentleman. I want to function some way.
6: Well, you can always go into politics. My daddy did.
3: No, I'm going to learn the Hollywood game. Myra's got wonderful entree there.
6: You're not going just because you're in love with her?
3: Oh, she's a real person. Why, she was the only one of us had the guts to tell you Harner was stringing you. He's a sadist. He's making Myra suffer because she wouldn't marry him. But she is a great actress. That's the only reason why we helped him. We had to convince Harner by showing him the contract. Oh, I'm a flatfoot. Oh, don't cry. Gosh, Cindy Lou, if you could just act, it would be different.
6: Act? You know when I said they picked me for Juliet in the Athens Sword Wig and Bustle Club just because I was a Bethany? Well, sir, I was lying. I really can act better than any girl in the Athens Junior League.
3: You can?
6: Honey, you know what I'm going to do? Now, you run on back while I change into my little old Juliet costume.
3: Juliet costume? What for?
6: I'm going to show Mr. Hanna and all the rest of you that I really can act.
17: What's this all about?
3: She says she's going to act for us.
9: Well, she doesn't mean act, does she?
7: Well, there's no plumbing the depth of that literal mind.
17: Rumpson, did you put her up to this?
3: Look, are you going to give the kid the part or not?
17: Am I going to spend $1 million developing somebody who hasn't got a spark of oomph? The Culpepper temper. She's got as much spirit as a dish of floating island.
3: Well, for 2 cents, I'd sock you.
9: Say, you're not falling for that girl.
18: Really, Miss Stanhope, you're suicidally bent on having somebody fall for her.
9: Listen, she slings that honey towel baloney around like relief funds, and I know men.
3: Maybe she can.
7: Hannah, why don't you admit
6: anybody?
7: You've made a mistake?
6: Here I am.
7: No, I don't believe it.
9: Now I've seen everything.
17: You look lovely.
6: You like my little old Julia costume? Daddy says it's the prettiest one I ever wore, but maybe that's because I made it myself. Mr. Horner, sir, I realize now that Mr. Lloyd wasn't sincere with either you or me.
17: Act, dear.
6: I don't want to be Velvet if I'm going to do injustice to her. That would be a betrayal of herself. So all you got to say when I finish acting is yes or no.
19: Well, I declare, this bar is a lovely balcony. Mr. Rumson, honey, lift me up.
20: Sure.
19: My, but you're strong. Well, you know where I'm leaning on the balcony on my gloved hand? It begins where I say, ah, me, ah, me. And after that, Romeo says something. I don't remember exactly what.
20: Shall I hear more, or shall I speak at this?
19: Why, yes, Mr. Rand, that's it. You reckon Ms. Rand would mind your being Romeo?
20: Oh, not if you say so, Cotton Blossom.
19: Well, then, I say, 'Tis but thy name is my enemy. Thou art thyself, though not a Montague. What's a Montague? It's not hand, no foot, no arm, no face.
20: Nor eyes, ears, nose, nor throat.
19: Of course, that part's silly. Montague is just a name. Well, then, be some other name. What's in a name? It's plain Julia isn't a southerner, because family names are terribly important back home. So anyway, what's in a name?
20: You asked that once.
19: Well, Julia does say it twice. What's in a name? That which we call a rose by any other name would smell as sweet, because it wouldn't.
21: This is Shakespeare.
19: Go on, Mr. Rain.
20: I take thee at thy word. Call me but love, and I'll be new baptized. Henceforth, I never will be Romeo.
19: Mr. Rand, I'm Juliet, not Miss Stanhope. You come here.
20: Yes, I'm working my way over.
19: What man art thou that thus be screened in night, so stumblest on my counsel?
20: By a name I know not how to tell thee, Juliet, except to say methinks the fair maid stinks.
19: Oh, horrid. My ears have not yet drunk
20: but
19: a hundred words.
20: Haven't we suffered enough? I'd
19: uttering.
20: Much prefer cold mutton to all this stubborn ham.
19: Horace, this is all wrong.
20: I'll say it.
19: Art thou not Miss Bethany? Oh, and Bethany, don't you want to stop? Look. I declare. You all are the meanest I've ever seen. What have you got against me?
20: Look, little Miss B, you're through. Finished. Now hop down and go home.
19: You're about as helpful as General Sherman.
20: Aha! The Ogre of Dixie. Horrible William Sherman, the only Civil War soldier who acted like a soldier.
19: I warn you, Mr. Ransell, I'm working myself into a snit. And when I'm in a snit, I'm prone to butt the object of my wrath plumb in the tummy.
20: What a quaint trick.
19: My old mammy Dazzling, she learned it from a she-goat, and she passed it on to me.
20: By word of mouth, I trust.
19: Horace, that's enough.
20: Look, this kid's asking for it. Sugarfoot, why don't you be just a gal with nice legs and eyes, and for the love of Lee, can the aristocratic bromides? Southern aristocracy. The Bayou Bourbons. The subthyroid progeny of three generations of the...
19: Am I given to understand you're not attacking me, but my native South?
20: Now you're catching on. The old South, the last illusion of the new North. Breast-beating, tear-jerking, labor-exploiting Southern democracy.
19: Mr. Rumson, lift me down.
20: Sure.
6: My, but you're strong.
19: Why, you Yankee polecat, may the good Lord smite you if I don't fight. Here I come!
20: Holy cow!
19: I may not have the brains for argument, but I don't need them as long as my head's hotter than his viscera. Oh, as for you all, a more ungracious lot was never born. All you got is a lot of high-sounding words and fast living. Well, I'm not judging anybody's morals, but I got a right to judge your hospitality. That's where you Yankees are not so smart. You'll never trap us, because you got absolutely no sense of hospitality.
20: Cindy.
5: Cindy Lou. To you, poor sweet kid.
21: This is what my daddy does when I get into a snit. Holds me close.
5: Does he, Cindy Lou?
21: Miss Bethany, I apologize for my husband's behavior, for my guests, and for my own.
22: Hold it, everybody! She's got it. Youth, beauty, fire, temperament. That Yankee polecat touch, she's tremendous.
21: Mr. Harner, you mean I'm going to be Velvet?
22: You bet you are, Horace. You struck fire out of a boy. Am I in your debt?
5: Well, I declare, Mr. Harner, you do say the loveliest things.

0: My goodness. Who is it?
1: Cindy Lou. It's me. Herbert.
0: Whatever on earth?
2: I must talk to you, Chime.
0: Well, honey, I'm just for going to bed.
2: But, dear, I'm a producer. Informality is just everyday business with me.
0: Well, I declare. I suppose I must make some concessions to a motion picture career. Come on in.
2: That's my girl.
0: Honey, it's most gallant of you to come. Well, what would anybody think if they saw you?
2: Cindy Lou, do you realize we've hardly had a word alone since you arrived?
0: I know. We've been ranged around like birds on a limb. But we'll have lots of time on the plane.
2: Oh, there'll be Aunt Lily Lou.
0: Oh, you're just going to adore her. I declare, Mr. Horn, I forgot to phone her tonight.
2: You're a sweet kid, and I'm for you, but you've got to be for me, too.
0: Oh, Bethany, disloyal could never be.
2: I mean something besides loyalty. Look, potentially you're a fine actress. You want to be a great actress, don't you?
0: I want to do my best for Velvet.
2: Well, if you're going to give it what it needs, you've got to learn to feel something besides righteous indignation.
0: Sir?
2: I mean, the way Velvet O'Toole feels for the Northern General, you see? Passion. Ecstasy.
0: Mr. Horner, honey, can I make a confession to you?
2: Why, Terrapin, of course you can.
0: I am in love.
2: That's the girl.
0: But I'm terribly apprehensive.
2: Well, baby, it's the most natural thing in the world.
0: I just know love isn't compatible with what I'm about to do.
2: Love and Hollywood, they go together like gin and ginger ale.
0: But I'd like to get married, honey.
2: Now, take it easy.
0: What am I going to do about Myra Stanhope?
2: Oh, forget about her.
0: But she's the real thing between us.
2: Oh, Myra has no mortgage on me just because we...
0: Mercy God, you too? Oh, I wish I could tell Mr. Rumson.
2: Rumson?
0: Honey, can I trust you?
2: Tidbit, don't ask.
0: Well, just before you came in here, I was looking out of my window, and I saw Miss Stanhope and Mr. Rand right out there in those rhododendrons.
2: Huh? You sure it wasn't Lloyd?
0: No, it was Mr. Rand, all right. And Mr. Rumson's engaged to Miss Stanhope.
2: Oh, the boy's a nitwit. What do you care?
0: I do care. I'm so terribly in love with him.
2: What? You little fool, are you kidding me?
0: Lacey, no, I'm just torn to tatters.
2: Well, get Rumson out of your head quick, see? Do you think I came down here to have you bawl all over my shoulder about another guy?
0: Well, honey, lots of men do just fall in love with me. Daddy says wherever I am, there'll be men, like flies around a jam pot. Oh, I know I've gotten into the careless habit of just saying, shoo. Lacey, me. Who's there?
3: Top Rumson.
0: Whatever on earth?
3: May I come in?
0: Certainly not. I'm asleep.
3: I've got to speak to you.
2: Open the door. I'll go into the shower room.
0: Well, I... Oh, my goodness. All right. Just a minute. Hurry up. Whatever.
3: I couldn't sleep, so I went for a walk. I was just going in when I saw a man come down to the pool.
0: Heavenly day. Whoever pussyfoot around here?
3: Horner, and I'm spoiling to break his neck.
0: I don't know how you can think such things. Mr. Horner's a gentleman. Least I hope he is.
3: Look, Cindy Lou, I wanted to tell you this afternoon. We are related to the Atlanta Rumsons.
0: Honey. I knew you must have inherited your seat from the South, but I just can't rave about it now.
3: Well, forgive me if I bore you.
0: Oh, honey, you don't bore me. It's just so late.
3: Well, I'll go, but Cindy Lou, just say one nice thing first.
0: All right. Parting is such sweet sorrow. I could say goodnight until tomorrow, but I can't tonight. Goodnight now. Come out, Mr. Horner. Sir, you put me in a most embarrassing position, and it's time for you to leave, sir.
2: Save that baby for our reconstruction days.
0: If you don't go, I'll scream.
2: Now, how would that look?
0: It made her look awful. Honey, now let's back off and take a fresh start. This feeling about me may interfere with your judgment.
2: Now, will you stop backing and filling and come here?
0: No, I won't.
2: You'll either come here or go back to Athens in the morning.
0: I prefer to go back to Athens, so you can go now.
2: Ha, ha, ha. You Dixie Bells are pretty smart.
0: Mr. Honiter, I'm mighty sorry I got to do what I got to do.
2: What do you got to do, honey lamb?
0: Mercy, guide me. I guess I just got to shoot you.
2: Why? Well, where'd you get that gun? Put it down. I'll go.
0: If Mr. Rumson saw you coming out now, he'd think you'd had plenty of time to compromise me. Wouldn't he?
2: Yes. No. I'll explain to
0: you. No. He wouldn't believe you. I'm afraid I've got to shoot.
2: Good grief, girl, no.
0: I'm aiming at your leg, Mr. Horner, but I'm such a pole shot, I can't be sure what I'll hit. Help! Maida! Please! Somebody help! I declare, you Yankees are just bent on creating emergencies. Honey, are you all right? Oh, don't. It'll be worse if you die. That'll be terribly embarrassing for
3: me. Cindy Lou, are you hurt?
0: Oh, honey, I know I should have given you the privilege of defending my honor, but there just wasn't time.
3: Miss Horn, what happened? Is he dead?
0: Honey, you better investigate.
3: Horner.
2: Hey, look.
0: Blood. Oh, that's lovely. He can talk.
3: It's just his arm.
0: Well, I only aimed at his leg, but he would move. Mr. Horner, sir, wouldn't you be more comfortable on the bed?
3: He was the man I saw.
0: Of course he was.
3: And he was here when you were talking to me. He was here laughing at me.
0: Oh, no, Top.
2: Yes, parting is such sweet sorrow.
0: Herb.
3: I shot him, Leslie.
2: The devil he did. Now, come on, get me out of here.
0: We must get a doctor. Oh, where's Horace?
2: Ask that little false face. She'll tell you.
0: Mr. Horner, you promised.
2: She said she saw Horace out that window.
0: Don't listen to him.
2: With Myra.
4: You saw Myra and Horace out there?
0: No.
2: Yes, she did.
0: Oh.
3: If you didn't, why did you tell such a malicious
2: lie?
3: She
2: made it up so I would tell you and sour you on Myra, see?
4: You're an ambitious, dangerous, evil-tongued little girl. Pack your bags.
0: Get out of my boudoir, all of you. Did I ask to come here? Did I seek the role of velvet?
2: Baby, if you got it, the North would secede.

0: him.
1: Ah, easy. Take it slow, will you?
0: Stop yelping, Arnie. You're going to live.
2: For the love of Mike, what happened? Hey, he's been shot. It was a shot I heard.
3: Sit down, Herbert. I'll call a doctor.
0: Who did it? Cindy Lou shot him. Cindy Lou?
3: Operator.
1: It's paralyzed. You see, I can't move.
3: Operator.
0: Oh, he's just pinched.
3: Operator. The phone's dead. I can't get the operator.
0: Say, where's Myra? No room, of course.
2: Is this what you call a quiet night's rest in the country? Where's Horace?
3: I don't know.
0: Oh, so Horace is missing, too. I'll just do some checking.
3: Oh, B.J., please don't let Lloyd go out there.
2: I'm a man of violent inaction.
3: But if Lloyd finds Horace and...
2: And Myra?
3: Will you please go?
2: All right, but the night air stirs up my laryngitis.
0: What did you mean, Leslie, if Lloyd finds Horace and Myra?
3: Oh, never mind, Top, at least not now. Come along, Herbert. I'll bathe that scratch in hot water, and it's the last I hope ever to see of any part of you.
2: Oh, the girl's right about one thing. You've got no sense of hospitality.
4: Hiya. Do I bother to knock or walk right in?
0: Who are you?
4: You're Rumson, I know. The name's Oscar, Daily News.
0: Oh, a reporter, huh? Well, what are you doing here? How'd you get in?
4: You just saw. I walked in. All the world's waiting for Velvet. Say, what's amiss here?
0: Who said anything's amiss, brother?
4: Aunt Lily Lou. She hasn't been able to get this rand up on the phone. She... Hey, look, a gun.
0: Put that down.
4: I smell a bullet.
5: Oh, help!
4: I smell headlines.
5: Help! Help! Take back the phone!
4: I smell a salary raise.
0: Come back here.
4: Now, wait. No rough stuff now.
0: Leave quietly or do I throw you out?
4: Look, Rumson, I'm only doing my job. Hey, cut it out. I'm a little guy.
0: Okay, little guy, you asked for it. Gosh, what'll I do with him? Oh, I know the closet.
6: You lug, you know you tried to throw me in the pool.
2: What I want to know is who threw me in.
7: Lloyd, you've proved nothing by roughhousing Myra.
0: She's broken my heart.
7: Your heart.
0: Look, Rumson, go wipe the dew from behind your ears. This peroxide lollipop is my girl.
3: Oh. You finally came in, Horace.
8: Oh, look, Mrs. Rand.
7: Shut up, Hannah. Leslie, I found this wretched girl brooding on the terrace, so I took her for a walk.
0: Oh, quit pulling paper lilies out of that silk hat.
3: Paper lilies? Don't you mean rhododendron?
0: Listen, there's a reporter here from the Daily News. Well, you came to interview Cindy Lou. So I just bopped him one and locked him in that closet. He's out cold.
2: Assault and battery on the Daily News, man. Oh, my laryngitis. Horace, you're fired.
7: Fired? For God's sake, B.J., why?
2: I can't tolerate your politics. I can't tolerate your immoral making. Find an important man like me. Order my car!
3: What can we tell the reporter?
7: Oh, what's the use? He won't believe any of us.
8: He'll believe Cindy Lou.
7: Hey, there's one thing that girl wants more than trouble.
3: Velvet!
7: I've got a contract upstairs. She'll sign it in 3 minutes.
0: Cindy Lou...
9: Well, Miss Rand, I'm ready to go now.
3: I owe you an apology, Miss Bethany. You were right about everything. I'm sorry.
9: I'm sorry, too. Now, will you please open that closet for me?
8: Hey, who told her?
0: Cindy Lou, you don't want to make any statements to the press.
7: What? What was that? Now, hold everything, Cindy Lou. Hey, look, I'm prepared to sign a 6-month contract.
0: With options, Herbert.
7: $1,000 a week.
0: With options, Herbert.
7: $2,000 a week for a year.
0: With options.
7: Wait a minute, kid. You've got them hooked. You don't want a contract with options. You want the contract to play Velvet.
9: Yes, but...
7: And you'll get it if you don't tell that reporter why you shot Herbert.
9: Reporter? What reporter?
7: What did she think was in that closet?
9: My guitar, sir.
7: Oh.
9: Great day in the morning. It never occurred to me that just because I shot Mr. Harner, he'd have to give me a contract. Well, I was just for going home and lying out of the whole thing to Daddy.
7: What?
9: Well, Daddy'd never forgive me when he heard I'd left you alive. I declare it's confusing. One minute I'm not Velvet, next minute I am.
7: Just sign here.
9: Sir, will Mr. Lloyd be the director?
7: He doesn't direct anybody. He's fired.
0: Oh, fired, am I? All right. Don't sign that phony, option-studded contract, Cindy Lou.
7: I'll get
9: dirty
7: you
9: double
7: for this.
0: Here's the straight... 7-year contract for the part of Velvet O'Toole.
9: 7 years?
7: My studio won't last that long. The South only held out 4.
0: Cindy Lou, if I... The heck with all these people. I'd be proud to make love to you like a Georgian.
9: Honey, do I understand you're proposing to me?
0: If I said, would you marry me? Oh, you'd say no.
9: No, I wouldn't. How could I, Sugarfoot, when you're just sweeping me off my feet?
0: You mean?
9: Maybe I'm letting down the South, but I know my high duty, and I just can't postpone it 7 years and do it justice.
0: Cindy Lou.
9: Oh, Tom.
10: Well, if that's not the cherry on the Charlotte Russe. Gentlemen, the press.
4: I'll fix you birds for this.
0: Listen, I can explain everything.
4: Any statement, Miss Bethany?
9: No, sir. Just say I'm too unobtrusive for Hollywood, and the South does deserve a great actress. Here's the contract, Miss Stanhope, with my compliments.
0: Over my dead body.
9: Oh, that reminds me. Couldn't she tell this reporter as much as I could?
11: Oh, Mr. Harner, honey. How's my southern accent?
4: As much as you could about what, Miss Bethany?
9: Well...
0: Yes, and below, on my honor as a producer, goodbye now.
9: Ah, you still don't trust me. Mr. Harner, honey, I wasn't going to tell him I had to shoot my way to happiness through you. Goodbye.

0: You have just heard the Best Plays production of Kiss the Boys Goodbye by Claire Booth Luce, starring Helen Clare. And here once again is your host, drama critic John Chapman.
1: Well, that's Hollywood for you. Cindy Lou gets her man. All Cindy Lou's everywhere should get their men, and all men should win a Cindy Lou. That way there wouldn't ever be any trouble. We are grateful to Miss Booth, the author, and to our excellent company for a very pleasant hour. Our play next week will be one which might be termed strong and absorbing, to use a couple of handy critical adjectives. It is Ethan Frome by Owen and Donald Davis. Owen Davis, the grand old man among American playwrights, and his son, Donald, adapted this unusual drama from a novel by Edith Wharton.

0: American playwrights and his son, Donald, adapted this unusual drama from a novel by Edith Wharton. And in its first production, it was a great artistic and commercial success for everybody concerned, including Raymond Massey, Pauline Lord, and Ruth Gordon as the principal actors. Our star for next week's production will be Geraldine Page. This is Chapman saying goodbye until then.
1: Kiss the Boys Goodbye was transcribed and adapted for radio by Peter Robert Gray. Heard in the cast were Jan Miner as Myra, Leon Janney as Lloyd, Wendell Holmes as Wickfield, Ralph Bell as Harner, Mason Adams as Top, Alexander Scourby as Rand, Fran Carlin as Leslie, and William Zuckert as the reporter. Best Plays is an NBC production supervised by William Welch and directed by Edward King. Your announcer is Fred Collins.
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0: It is like it does in other towns in Mexico, is it not, Dr. Vigil? Guanajuato.
1: Only at sunset in La Ruel, and from the terrace here on the hill. Like our Guanajuato, really, is no other town.
0: 18 churches?
1: Yes, and 57 cantinas for the drinking of tequila and playing of dominoes.
0: Do you know the whole thing happened exactly a year ago today in one of those cantinas?
1: You mean your friend, the consul?
0: And Ivan.
1: This day it would be, for him, the day of the dead.

He wrote it, and it's called Under the Volcano. We're going to do a radio version of it for you in just a moment. This is Studio One, a new full-hour dramatic series on CBS. And this is our first broadcast, and this is Fletcher Markle. Greetings!

The scene you have just heard comes from the opening chapter of a new book which has been handsomely acclaimed by critics and reviewers as one of the most remarkable achievements in modern fiction, the best novel of the season, and a work of genius. A further triumph in addition to these golden words is the fact that the book was published only a few weeks ago and is already on the lists of bestsellers. The story concerns a man and the dark tyranny of alcohol, a subject which is getting and deserves considerable attention these days. But it has also been observed as a positive statement of basic human values and human hope. Malcolm Lowry.

0: 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Tonight, as the initial program of the series, we submit Fletcher Markle's production of Under the Volcano by Malcolm Lowry. The original music is composed and conducted by Alexander Semler. The principals at the microphone, Everett Sloan and Hedley Rainey. Herewith, from Studio One at CBS.
1: Under the Volcano.

0: But this is the old Mexico I love. With the sun coming down, when all the men began to sing, and all the dogs to shark.
1: Bark, Dr. Vigil.
0: Yes, yes, Larrell.
1: It's been a long year since November 1938.
0: It was a year ago, a different age.
1: But we went to the ball at the Bella Vista Hotel the night before, just as we went this year, last night.
0: Yes, but he was not last night here, your friend, the consul, with the horrible drunkenness, the sickness of himself.
1: Poor Jeff.
0: Poor your friend, yes. He spent his money on earth. Such continuous tragedies.
1: And Yvonne came back. That's what I shall never understand. She came back to the man.
0: There was nothing other for her but coming back. Come, mi amigo, throw away your mind. Try not to remember your friend, the consul. It is very bad for you, Laruel.
1: I threw away my mind long ago, Doctor. You know, Doctor, my memories of Jeffrey Furman are rather like old postcards. All of them a little the same.
0: I can understand that.
1: Behind every image, my every remembered moment of him are the volcanoes out there. Behind every talk, every party or meeting we had, every trip or meal or letter, Popocatépetl and Ixtaccihuatl and the others. There is one letter in particular. I found it in the pages of a book of Elizabethan plays he loaned me. To me, it is the real beginning of what happened that dreadful day a year ago. It was written to his wife, Yvonne, at the end of a long night of drinking, and never mailed to her.
2: Night. And once again, the grapple with death, the snatches of fearful sleep, the imaginary voices and noises outside my window. As if there were not enough real noises in these nights the color of gray hair. Not the rending tumult of American cities, but the howling pariah dogs, the cocks that herald dawn all night, the drumming, the moaning of roosting fowl on telegraph wires and fences, the eternal sorrow that never sleeps of great Mexico. For myself, I like to take my sorrow into the shadow of old monasteries, my guilt into cloisters and under tapestries, or into cantinas where legless beggars drink at dawn. So that when you left me, Yvonne, I went to Oaxaca. Oaxaca. There is no sadder word. Shall I tell you, Yvonne, of my terrible journey to the town through the desert, over the narrow gauge railway on a third-class carriage bench? Or of how when I went to my room in the hotel where we once were happy, the noise of the slaughtering below in the kitchen drove me out into the glare of the street? And later that night, there was a vulture sitting in the wash basin. I sometimes think of myself as a great explorer who has discovered some extraordinary land from which he could never return to give his knowledge to the world. But the name of this land is hell. It is not Mexico, of course, but in the heart. And today, I was in Cuanahuac, as usual, when I received from my lawyer news of our divorce. I received other news, too. England is breaking off diplomatic relations with Mexico, and all her consuls are being called home. These are kindly and good men, for the most part, whose name I suppose I diminish. I shall not go home with them. I shall resign and remain here working on my book. Since December 1937, when you went, and now in the spring of 1938, I have been deliberately struggling against my love for you. I dared not submit to it, but if I'm to survive, I need your help. Alas for the night of sorry aspect. For, oh, Yvonne, I'm so haunted continuously by the thought of your warmth and merriment, of your simplicity and comradeship, the sweet beginnings of our marriage. Do you remember the Strauss song we used to sing? Once a year the dead live for one day. Oh, come to me again as once in May. Sometimes when I hear the little red mail plane fly in from Acapulco at 7 in the morning over the strange hills, As I reach out babbling for the drink I've had the marvelous foresight to put nearby the night before, I think that you will be on that plane and will have come to save me. Then the morning passes and you have not come. But, oh, I pray for this now that you will come. But please, oh, please, Yvonne, hear me. My defenses are down. At the moment, they're down. And there is the plane. I hear it in the distance. Come back, come back. I'll stop drinking anything. I'm dying without you. For the Lord's sweet sake, Yvonne, come back to me. Hear me, it's a cry. Come back to me, Yvonne, if only for a day.

0: And Yvonne came back. I shall never understand that, Katavihil. She came back to the man many months after that letter was written and never sent, on the morning following the great ball at the Bay of Easter Hotel. Yvonne came back to Kwanauak and was directed to the consul in the long bar of the Bay of Easter early in the morning of the Day of the Dead.
1: A corpse will be transported by express.
2: Si, senor.
1: But why, Fernando? Why should a corpse be transported by express, do you suppose? On the other hand, Fernando, why shouldn't it? Why shouldn't a corpse be transported by express?
2: Absolutamente necessario. Senor.
1: It says so here in the railway timetable.
2: Senor.
1: Right here in the timetable.
2: Senor Consul.
1: Huh? What was the trouble, Fernando?
2: Senor, the lady, the senora waiting behind you.
1: Huh?
3: Hello, Jeff.
2: Good.
3: Yvonne. Surprise party. I've come back. My plane got in an hour ago. From Acapulco.
2: Acapulco?
3: I came by boat, Jeff, from San Pedro. Panama Pacific, to Pennsylvania. Jeff!
1: Did you fly from Acapulco in the little red mail plane?
3: Yes. It was as wonderful as last time.
1: Don't you love these early mornings? Have as our friend at the end of the bar suggests. A cigarette.
3: Jeff.
1: Have a drink.
3: Well, you have one and I'll cheer. You're up early.
1: Late. I've been to the ball. It's still going on.
3: Yes, I know. I saw. I was just joking. Jeffrey, what have you done? I wrote you and wrote you. I wrote till my heart broke. What have you done with your...
1: Life.
3: I thought, of course, you'd return to England when you didn't answer. Oh, Jeff, have you resigned from the service? I ran into Louis in Santa Barbara. He said you were still here.
1: Well, actually, I've only been away once. To Oaxaca. Remember Oaxaca?
3: Oaxaca?
1: Oaxaca. It's like a heartbreaking, isn't it?
3: Jeffrey, what's the matter?
1: It's really the shapes that make this kind of life insupportable, but they'll stop. I was only drinking enough so they would, just the necessary therapeutic drink. I'm really doing very well. I'm much better than I was 6 months ago. Very much better than I was, say, in Oaxaca.
3: Jeff, please, let's go. It's nearly 8 o'clock.
1: Go where?
3: Home. To the house. We can walk.
1: Walk?
3: Yes. I mean if you...
1: Oh, yes, of course. Glad to get some circulation going in the old legs. Let's go to the house.

0: The town hasn't changed much, has it, Jeff?
1: No, not really.
0: Yet the street looks different somehow. Old Calle Nicaragua is still here.
1: Yes, and he's still here, too. He hasn't budged an inch.
0: Who hasn't?
1: Jacques Laruelle, of course. The maker of great films. Retired maker, one should say. What a country Mexico is for people who retire from uncompleted careers.
0: He stayed on all this time?
1: Yes, that's right. Your old friend, Jacques Laruelle. Oh, yes, we've had terrific times together.
0: Have you?
1: And there's something else perhaps I ought to tell you.
0: Yes? What is it?
1: About Hugh, that wandering half-brother of mine.
0: You've heard from Hugh? How is he?
1: He's staying with me.
0: He's staying with you?
1: Yes, that's right. Your old friend, Hugh Furman. It seems he's been in America this time on a cattle ranch. Texas. Yes, it seems everyone comes flying to see me these days.
0: But Hugh, I don't understand.
1: Well, he'd lost his clothes en route. Turned up looking like Hoot S. Hart. I even had to lend him a jacket. But he hadn't lost his passport, which was unusual, perhaps, because he's still somehow with the London Globe.
0: Did he know about our divorce?
1: No.
0: Did you tell him?
1: Well, he knows that we're separated, of course, but I avoided telling him the divorce had gone through. Or at least I hadn't got around to telling him when he left.
0: Oh, then he's not staying with you any longer.
1: Oh, yes, he is. He's been trying to straighten me out. Can't you see it? And he almost literally succeeded right off with some malevolent strychnine compound he produced. But actually, he'd got wind of a story about some fascist business here. Mexico's full of German agents right now. Anyhow, Hugh heard about these monkeys while vacationing on the ranch and came after the story. Didn't I tell you that?
0: No.
1: Well, which is why he's gone off to Mexico City.
0: Well, we may have a little time together, maybe.
1: Oh, but he's throwing up the job. Might be back by now. At any rate, he'll be back sometime today, I think. He says he wants action. Poor old chap, he's wearing a very popular front these days.
0: And how will he feel when he sees you again?
1: But my condition... I'd be grateful if you say nothing to him, for his sake.
0: Oh.
1: Not that I've been drinking much, of course, in his absence, and not that I'm not absolutely cold stone sober now, as you can readily see.
0: Oh, yes, indeed.
1: Yes, well, here's the slope. Come along, darling. We're almost home.
0: Home. Yes.

0: You know, there simply isn't another view in Mexico like this one from the porch here. The volcano scowling out there beyond the ravine. Look at old Popo. Mm.
1: It's even more magnificent than I remembered. But, Jeff, the place is a wreck.
0: Yes, I know.
1: In yours.
0: Oh, here's Concepta. Ivan Concepta, Concepta Senora Fermin.
1: Mucho gusto, Senora. Hello, Concepta.
0: Concepta, el otro senor.
1: No, senor.
0: Oh. Well, Hugh hasn't returned yet. I dare say you want your old room, Ivan.
1: Por qué no? Agua caliente, senor.
0: Ah, well, there's hot water for you, which is a miracle.
1: I think Concepta wants to know what to do with the tray, Jeff. It looks heavy.
0: Oh, the tray, yes. I'll take it. Gracias, Concepta. That will be all.
1: Si, senor.
0: Concepta knows my habits, you see. I'll just put it down on the table.
1: Quite a collection, Jeff. And ice and soda.
0: Yes, she's most efficient, our Concepta. The sinister-looking bottle is the strychnine Hugh brought. Will you have a whiskey and soda? The ice seems to be for your benefit anyway.
1: No, not for me, thank you, Jeff.
0: Nothing? Go ahead. What have you got to lose?
1: Well, let me have some breakfast first.
0: I'll have the strychnine, I think. I don't feel you believe in the strychnine somehow, Ivan.
2: Neither do you believe in the strychnine. You want a drink. Ivan is back. You need a drink. Ivan is back. It is the most important situation in your life. Except one. Except for the far more important situation it in turn creates of your having to have 500 drinks to deal with it. You don't believe in the strychnine, but take it. Take a drink. Strychnine. Drink.
0: What was that you said?
1: I said three times, for Pete's sake, have a decent drink. You don't have to drink that stuff to impress me. I'll just sit here in the rocker and cheer.
0: No. No, I'll stick to the old medicine, thanks.
1: Whatever you say.
0: Have you really come back, or have you just come to see me?
1: Here I am, aren't I?
0: Strange. Yet it's awfully courageous of you. What if I'm in a frightful, jolly mess, you know.
1: But you look amazingly well. You've no idea how well you look.
0: And you, beautiful. Brown. You look as though you've had plenty of sun. Do you know I don't like the sun?
1: Oh, yes, you do, really?
0: You ought to be here before very long if he comes back by the first bus from Mexico City.
1: What time is the first bus?
0: 10:30.
1: It's only 8:30 now.
0: Yes.
1: I think I'll have a bath, Jeff.
0: Oh, fine, fine. There's hot water, you know.
1: Perhaps I ought to get a little sleep.
0: Yes, yes, of course. I'll waken you, if you like, with a breakfast tray.
1: That'd be wonderful, Jeff.
0: Right, then.
1: No, don't get up. I'm all right. I know the way.
2: Now. She's gone. Have a drink. No. Yes. That's what she said. Have a decent drink. No. Yes. No. Yes.

0: come in.
1: How?
0: How?
1: Oh, I'm not asleep at all.
0: No, I couldn't sleep, I found. I've been reading.
1: Are you comfortable?
0: Fine, thanks.
1: Put your knees down. Here's your tray.
0: How lovely.
1: Breakfast by Concepta.
0: Well, aren't you going to eat anything yourself? You must be starved, Jeff.
1: I partook. And I brought myself some more strychnine.
0: Oh.
1: Oh, by the by, I must apologize for still being in this fancy outfit. It's dusty, too. Bad show. I might have put on a blazer, at least for your benefit. Oh, yes, very proper now that I've resigned from His Britannic Majesty's consular service.
0: So you really have resigned?
1: Oh, absolutely. I'm thinking of becoming a Mexican subject and going to live with the Indians like William Blackstone. Sound fellow, William Blackstone.
0: Jeff, why don't we go away?
1: Now? But we can't very well go away now, can we? What with you and me and one thing or another, don't you think? It's a little unfeasible, isn't it? Isn't it?
0: I'm sure you'd understand.
1: But that's not quite the point.
0: Jeffrey, this house has somehow become evil.
1: I mean, it's rather a dirty trick.
0: Is it?
1: What's the use of escaping from ourselves?
0: All right, Jeffrey. Suppose we forget it till you're feeling better. We can cope with it in a day or two when you're sober.
1: But really, Yvonne, surely you know by this time I can't get drunk, however much I drink. Why, do you think I like swilling down this awful stuff you brought?
0: I don't know. Do you like it?
1: Tomorrow, perhaps, I'll slow down. Yes, I will. I'll straighten out. Then, perhaps, when my nerves are back to normal again, I'll go off it completely. And then, who knows, I might get down to work again and finish my book.
0: Yes. Who knows?
1: I can see the reviews now. Mr. Geoffrey Furman, sensational new data on Atlantis. The chapters on the alchemists are particularly fine.
0: Jeff, darling. Oh, Geoffrey, sweet. There.
1: I'm sorry. Isn't any good, I'm afraid.
0: Get some sleep, Jeff. I'm going to get up now. You sleep.
1: Sleep?
0: You need sleep, darling.
1: Yes, I'll go to my room.
0: If you want anything...
1: I'll go to my room. I'm sorry. Sorry. Later.
2: Have you forgotten the letters, Geoffrey Furman? The letters she wrote till her heart broke? Go back to her now. Have a quick drink and go back. You never answered the letters. You did. You didn't. You did. You didn't. You did. Then where is your reply? You didn't even read them. Where are they now? Lost. Left somewhere. Have a drink and go back. Sleep, drink, sleep, drink.

0: Senora. 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
1: Yvonne.
0: Hugh, hello.
1: Oh, absolutely something or other.
0: It's nice to see you again.
1: When'd you get here?
0: Just a little while ago. I hear you've been in Texas. Well, I must say, you look the part. 10-gallon steps and high-heeled boots and Jeff's old jacket. Oh,
1: well, they impounded my clothes at the border. I meant to buy some new ones in Mexico City and never got around to it somehow. You look awfully well, Yvonne.
0: And you.
1: Where's our ruddy monarch?
0: Jeffrey, he's asleep.
1: Isn't it rather indefatigably English of Jeff to be asleep?
0: He was at the Red Cross ball last night. He's pretty tired, poor dear. Isn't the garden a wreck? It used to be so beautiful. It was like paradise.
1: Still looks beautiful to me, considering Jeffrey hasn't had a gardener for so long. But if it offends you, why don't we get out of it? Unless you're too tired to walk.
0: Not a bit. What are we waiting for?
1: Or better, we can hire horses at the experimental farm and go for a ride.
0: So that you can show off your clothes, I suppose.
1: Of course. Let's go, shall we?
0: I'm glad we're over the bridge.
1: Actually, you're glad we're past the ravine, isn't that it?
0: Yes, I suppose it is, really. That ravine surrounds this town like a curse.
1: Oh, yes, the abyss. Jeff and his deadly ditch. What's that?
0: Target practice. The vigilantes, I think. Fascist monkeys, Jeff calls them. Apparently they've attached themselves to the military police here and there.
1: But this is 1938, not the days of Pancho Villa.
0: Oh, no relation. According to Jeff, this is the foreign power at work. Capital G for Germany. You? What are you doing here in Mexico?
1: On a story of sorts. Huh? Matter of fact, I just filed my last cable to the Globe.
0: Your last?
1: Yes, I got a copy of it right here in my pocket. Here.
0: You must be proud of it. Thanks.
1: I am.
0: Daily Globe, London. Following yesterday's head-coming anti-Semitic campaign, Express protest. Well, this is ridiculous, Hugh. I can't read this cable language. Here, you just tell me what it means.
1: Well, it's very simple, really. It's just about a petition to the government from the Mexican workers. They say that the German legation is behind an anti-Semitic campaign in the textile business here. It's big stuff. I tracked down some good dope on it.
0: Obviously. But should you sign your name to that sort of thing, Hugh?
1: Why not sign it? Oh, repercussions from the Hitler boys, you mean? Well, Smith, Jones, Furman, what's it matter? They don't like me at the legation anyway. They or their sharpshooting vigilantes.
0: You better take care of my pet.
1: Tush.
0: You tell me about Texas. What were you doing there?
1: Studying okies. Then I heard about the Hitler crowd here and decided to come along and snoop.
0: I like you. Well, before Texas.
1: China and Spain.
0: Well, then whatever did Jeffrey mean by saying you wanted action?
1: Oh, it's really rather tedious, the journalistic routine. As a matter of fact, I'm going to sea for a while. I'm quitting the Globe.
0: To sea, Hugh? Whatever for?
1: Never mind about that now. Isn't this a day?
0: Mm.
1: Like a good jovinuity record.
0: Mid-morning really is the best time in Mexico, isn't it?
1: Oh, not according to our natives, apparently. Look at our dusty Indian friend under the tree there where the horse is tethered, quite emphatically asleep.
0: Portrait of Peace.
1: I can't quite make out the brand on the horse. It's like a number 7. I've become terribly interested in brands since Texas, you know.
0: Have you?
1: Yvonne, do you mind my asking you straight out whether you're divorced from Jeff or not? I'd like to know precisely what the situation is.
0: So would I.
1: And you don't know whether you divorced him or not?
0: Oh, I've divorced him.
1: But you don't know whether you're going back to him or not?
0: Yes. No. Yes, I've gone back to him, all right. What do you think about Jeffrey, Hugh? Tell me the truth.
1: About his drinking, you mean?
0: Do you think there's anything I can do?
1: I don't know. Perhaps now you've come back like this, he'll stop.
0: It isn't just drinking, somehow. But why does he do it?
1: Who knows? Perhaps because he's aware of being, in his own eyes, a failure. Oh, I don't know. Maybe not that.
0: If we knew, we could do something.
1: Just sobering him up for a day or two is not going to help. Imagine, if our civilization were to sober up for a couple of days, they'd die of remorse on the third.
0: That's very helpful, thank you.
1: No, seriously, why don't both of you get out, though? Out of Mexico.
0: Well, Hugh, I had an idea coming down on the boat. Whoa. I don't know whether it... But I've always dreamed of having a farm somewhere, you know? A real farm with cows and pigs and chickens.
1: Oh, Jeff among the alfalfa in overalls and a straw hat, soberly hoeing.
0: All right, maybe it is ridiculous. But at least it's better than sitting here doing nothing.
1: Oh, I'm sorry. I was being more than unusually stupid.
0: Hugh, I'm afraid of today. What can we do with him?
1: There's a ball throwing at Tomalin this afternoon. He spoke of wanting to see it the other day. We could organize a gay little trip, if you like. Ride to Tomalin on the bus.
0: Let's do that, Hugh. It might keep him amused.
1: Might.
0: What else can we do?
1: We'll do everything we can.
0: Come on, let's get back to him.

0: Yeah, it's really an extraordinarily nice day for a trip. Also, it's absolutely astonishing.
1: What is, Jeff?
0: Well, here we are, the three of us, trudging up old Calle Nicaragua to the bus station on our way to a bullfight. Just as if we'd all been together for weeks and weeks and were desperately bored with each other.
2: Gay conversation becomes rather difficult, Jeff, climbing this slope in a 1 o'clock sun.
1: I couldn't agree with you more, Hugh.
0: Oh, nonsense. You're a pair of weaklings. Going back to our conversation at the house, Hugh. We've a peculiar situation with the police here in Cuanahuac.
2: What's the story?
0: Well, of course, they're not police in the strict sense. As a matter of fact, the regular police here...
2: I know. They're on strike.
0: Yes, naturally. Meantime, a pack of fascistic monkeys are throwing their weight about a bit. They're tied up with the military police. They've got chiefs of everything. Gardens, rostrums, orchards. For future reference, remember, the sinarquistas, vigilantes, or whatever they're called, if you're interested. I'm not personally, but you...
3: Ivan! Ivan!
0: Look now, it's La Ruelle.
1: Jacques!
3: Why, goodness me, I thought... And Jeffrey. Hello there.
1: How are you, Jacques?
3: Very well, thank you.
0: Hugh, this is Jacques La Ruelle. You've probably heard me speak of him at one time or another. Jacques, my young brother Hugh.
3: Oh, I'm so glad to meet you.
0: Now, how goes it, Jacques? You look as though you needed to pick me up rather badly.
3: Well, why do we not drop into my house here? That would be good fun, don't you think, Jeffrey? Come along, Yvonne. Let me escort you.
1: But, Jacques, we're going to a bull throwing at Tomaline.
3: Oh, your bus won't leave until 2:30. You have over an hour. Come along, all of you. I insist.
0: No.
4: Not a whale, is it?
0: Yes. Used to be a film director.
4: Oh.
0: You know, I really think you two ought to get together. You have something in common, I assure you.
4: What would that be?
0: Isn't it obvious, Hugh? Ivan.

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0: Please, Geoffrey. Please, please believe me. I didn't want to come here to Jacques' house. I didn't want to get drawn into this at all. Let's make some excuse and get away as quickly as possible. I don't mind how many drinks you have later.
1: I wasn't aware I'd said anything about drinks now or after. It's you that's put the thought in my head. Or Jacques, who's downstairs with Hugh, crushing ice.
0: Haven't you got any tenderness or love left for me at all? Don't you think of anything except how many drinks you're going to have?
1: Yes, I do.
0: I'm back, Jeff. Can't you see it? We're here together again. It's us. Can't you see that?
1: Yes, I can see.
2: Those who want them or need them.
0: You shouldn't be going to all this trouble, Jacques.
3: We've been discussing films. Didn't you make any in Hollywood, Jacques?
2: Yes, but I refuse to see them.
0: Geoffrey, don't you think Hugh ought to see something of the fiesta since it's his last day? Especially if there's native dancing.
1: I wouldn't know. Won't he get native dancing and things in Tourmaline? Would you like to, Hugh?
3: Anything you say. Are you worried about the bus?
0: I'm sure Jacques will forgive us if we rush off.
2: Of course, but there are fresh drinks
0: here. It's Hugh's last day, you see.
2: Well, let me see you downstairs safely then, eh? It's too early for the fete to be very much. But you ought to see Rivera's murals, if you haven't read.
0: Aren't you coming, Geoffrey?
1: Well, fiestas aren't my strong suit. You run along. I'll meet you at the terminal in time for the bus. I have to talk to Jacques here anyway.
0: All right. You'll be there in time, won't you, darling?
1: I'll be there. I don't want to speak to you at all, really, Jacques. For that matter, I wouldn't mind if this was the last time I ever saw you. Did you hear me?
2: Have you gone mad? Am I to understand that your wife has come back to you, something I've seen you praying and howling for, and yet you treat her like this and still continue to care only where your next drink's coming from?
1: Marvelous day, isn't it? You can see all the way over the jungle at Parian. But I think we shall have thunder.
2: Geoffrey, has she really come back?
1: Looks like it, doesn't it?
2: But I mean, really come back. She hasn't merely come down on a visit or to see you out of curiosity or on a basis that you'll be friends and so on, if you don't mind my asking.
1: As a matter of fact, I rather do.
2: Get this straight, Geoffrey. I'm thinking of Ivan, not you.
1: Get it a little straighter still. You're thinking of yourself.
2: Why aren't you back home trying to rest and sober up? Ivan looks tired out.
1: Perhaps you imagine that if you could insinuate yourself into our company, she would miraculously cease to be tired. But there's Hugh, you know. I haven't explained just how Hugh fits into the picture, have I?
2: Oh,
1: he's part of Yvonne's past, too, just as you are. Yes. And on second thoughts, I don't think I'll trouble explaining. And have another tequila. Join me. It's your supply.
2: No, thank you. You really prefer that stuff?
1: Tequila? It's fire down the spine. Like lightning striking a tree and the tree blossoms.
2: As a beverage, it rivals gasoline. If I ever start to drink that stuff, Geoffrey, you'll know I'm done for.
1: Yes, it's mezcal with me. If I ever start to drink mezcal again, I'm afraid... Yes, that would be the end.
2: Would it?
1: Well, La Ruelle, I do believe you're trembling. I thought you were never afraid.
2: I'm afraid of you, Geoff. For everyone's sake, please go home to bed or stay here. I'll find the others and tell them you're not going.
1: But I am going.
2: What about the damage you've done to her life? After all your howling, if you've got her back, if you've got this chance...
1: You are interfering, Jacques. You're interfering with my great battle. My battle against death.
2: Do you realize that while you're battling against death, or whatever you imagine you're doing, while you're enjoying all this, do you realize what extraordinary allowances are being made for you by the world which has to cope with you? Yes, allowances that are even made by me now.
1: You deny the greatness of my battle, even if I win... And I shall certainly win if I want to.
2: No, you lose. You are a losing man. Oh, you fool. Stupid fool. Do you remember what you scratched on the plaster of my house? No se puede vivir sin amar. It's not possible to live without love. It's still there, you know. Like a sign.
1: I don't care for your translation. Mexico is full of signs, Jacques. There's the one you sometimes see in the gardens and parks. Le gusta este jardín, que es suyo. Evite que sus hijos lo destruyan. You like this garden? Why is it yours? We evict those who destroy.
2: And I don't like your translation. Why not this? Do you like this garden which is yours? Then prevent your children from destroying it.
1: I prefer mine. Well, Jacques, I must go. They'll be waiting for me at the bus. Thank you for the tequila. Goodbye, Jacques.
2: Goodbye, Geoffrey.

0: finally made it, darling.
1: Just in time, in the nick.
2: Well, of course. Why not? Oh, my God. Look back, you. You, that cafe back there, El Amor de los Amores.
1: What about it?
2: That's one of your fascist joints.
1: You don't say.
2: Yes, and our fellow passenger sitting right over there opposite you is the proprietor's brother. He's a pelado.
1: And what might that mean?
2: Well, it all depends. Literally, it means a peeled one. In practice, a thief or exploiter of others even lowlier than himself.
1: Interesting. Say, how are you getting on, Yvonne?
0: Oh, this is such fun, Hugh. I'm loving it.
1: It's like driving over the moon.
2: Oh, it's very strange. This isn't a regular stop.
0: What is it? What's wrong?
1: Seems to be a man lying in the road. Come on, let's get out and see.
2: By all means.
1: Excuse me.
2: Excuse me. I beg your pardon.
1: It's the body. The man's wounded.
0: Look, don't mind me. It's just I can't stand the sight of blood.
1: You better stay in the bus, Yvonne.
2: Yeah. Oh. Well, there's not much blood. The wound must be under his hat.
1: Yes, I'd better shift it so we can have a look.
3: No. They are prohibited at that.
2: No, don't.
1: What?
2: Don't. You can't touch him. That's the law in these parts. Besides, I think our Senor Pelado is going to investigate.
1: But the man may be dying. How do you suppose he got here?
2: Well, on his horse, presumably. There's one grazing just over there.
1: Horse? Wait, strike me. Yes, it is, I'm certain.
2: Certain of what?
1: That's the same horse Yvonne and I saw this morning. There's a sword on its hip bone and a number 7 branded on his rump. We saw it this morning.
2: You did?
1: And this poor fellow must be the one who was riding it earlier. But what about the saddlebags? They're gone.
2: Well, I don't suppose if the horse kicked the man to death, it would have sufficient intelligence to kick its saddlebags off, too, and hide them somewhere, do you?
1: Listen, we've got to get a doctor, an ambulance or something. Nobody seems to care about it at all. We just can't wink at this sort of thing.
2: It's all right, I tell you. Here comes a posse of those fascist vigilante boys. They'll look after it.
1: But, Jeffrey...
2: Come along, or we'll get left behind. We don't want to miss the bull throwing.

0: I must say, I find this a rather tame exhibition.
1: Now, you don't spoil it.
2: See the old unhappy bull in the plaza beautiful. Will you pass me that flask, Yvonne, darling?
0: But none of them knows what he's doing so far.
2: Strange about that bull. He's so elusive.
0: Much too elusive for me. Excuse me, my dears. Here, Jeff, hold my jacket. Your jacket, I mean. Guadalajara!
1: You, what are you doing?
2: My jacket, so it is.
3: Yes, how?
1: Jeff, he's going into the ring. He's going to ride that bull.
2: Oh, the perfect fool. A curse on that stupid ass.
1: Look, he is. He's riding it, Jeff.
2: Texas or not, he's a fool, a fool.
1: But look, it's all right, Jeff. He knows what he's doing, as you can easily see.
2: Idiot.
1: He'll be all right, wherever he learned it.
2: Texas, the numbskull. Give me that bottle.
1: Oh, you!
2: Exhibitionist.
1: I don't think he means to show off.
2: But the risk, the stupid, senseless risk.
1: Jeff, you're doing wonderfully, simply wonderfully. Oh, darling. Jeffrey, darling, look at me. Listen to me. There isn't anything to keep us here any longer. Jeffrey.
2: No.
1: Jeffrey, darling, don't tremble. What are you afraid of? Why don't we go away now?
2: Why not? For life's sweet sake, let's get away. 1,000, 1,000,000 miles away, Yvonne, anywhere, so long as it's away. Just away, away from all this. I beg you from this.
1: Let's start again. Really, Jeffrey. Really and cleanly somewhere. It could be like a rebirth.
2: Yes, it could. Yvonne.
1: Yes.
2: I love you. Yvonne.
1: Oh, I love you, too. Oh, Jeffrey, we could be happy. We could.
2: Yes, we could.
1: Look, Hugh.
2: Yes, Hugh.
1: Something's happened to him.
2: I can't see, but I think it's just the bull's got tired and sat down.
1: Oh, yes. That's it. Well, he's all right. He's coming back up.
2: He's lost his mighty hat.
1: But they're throwing it back to him. Hugh.
2: Hugh.
0: Hello.
2: Hugh, you madman. Come on. Here, take the jacket.
0: Thanks. Too hot for me, dear. Better wear it yourself.
2: Come along, Yvonne. Forward to the Salon Felia, where mine host Cervantes awaits us.

0: shellfish. Live shellfish. Now you see what sort of creatures we are, Hugh. Eating things alive, that's what we do. How can you have much respect for mankind or any belief in the social struggle? Cervantes, mezcal, please. Otro mezcal.
1: Jeffrey, please, not another. You've had three.
0: Four.
2: Let's get back to our conversation. I like it better than drinking.
0: Ah, you people with ideas. All this, for instance, about Hugh going to fight for Spain and poor little defenseless China. Can't you see that the fate of nations is self-determined in the long run? They all seem to get what they deserve.
2: Well, not exactly original.
0: Not long ago, it was poor little defenseless Ethiopia. Before that, poor little defenseless Flanders. To say nothing, of course, of poor little defenseless Belgian Congo. Think now, what has all the heroic defense put up by poor little defenseless people got to do with the survival of the human spirit?
1: Jeff, don't go on like this, please.
2: I should like to know what it is you imagine you're talking about.
0: Why can't people mind their own business?
2: Or say what they mean?
0: There's calamity at the end of interference. There must be calamity, otherwise the people who did the interfering would have to come back and cope with their responsibilities for a change.
2: Just let a real war come along and then see how bloodthirsty chaps like you are.
0: Which would never do. But, as I implied, you don't mind your own business at home any better than in foreign countries. You say, Jeffrey, darling, why don't you stop drinking? It isn't too late. That sort of thing. Why isn't it too late? Did I say so? I thought it was all so splendidly and legally settled that it was too late. It's only that you insist it isn't.
1: Jeffrey.
0: For all you know, it's only the knowledge that it most certainly is too late that keeps me alive at all. Ah, you're all the same, all of you, Yvonne, Jacques, and you, Hugh, trying to interfere with other people's lives, interfering. And that's precisely what's bringing about disaster in the world. All because you haven't got the wisdom and the simplicity and the courage. Yes, the courage to take any of them.
2: Look here, Jeffrey.
0: What have you ever done for humanity, you, with all your smart talk about capitalism, except talk and thrive on it till your soul stinks?
2: Shut up, Jeff, for the love of Mike.
0: For that matter, both your souls stink. I'd rather be William Blackstone and go live with the Indians. Cervantes, another mezcal.
1: Jeffrey, please sit down. You're making such a scene.
0: No, I'm not, Yvonne. I'm talking very calmly. As when I ask you, what have you ever done for anyone but yourself? Where, for instance, are the children I might have wanted? You may suppose that I might have wanted them. Mind you, you don't pretend to love humanity, not a bit of it. You don't even need an illusion.
2: Don't be such a swine.
0: Stay where you are. Of course I see the romantic predicament you two are in. But even if Hugh makes the most of it again, it won't be long before he discovers there are others. Oh, yes, Jacques, and 100 other ninny hammers. Oh, Jeffrey, don't! What an uncommon good time you two must have had under cover of saving me. Poor, defenseless little me. But you see, it's perfectly logical what it comes down to. I've got my own piddling little fight for freedom on my hands.
2: Oh, do shut up, Jeffrey. Shut up.
0: True, true. I've been tempted to talk peace. I've been beguiled by your offers of a sober and non-alcoholic paradise. At least I suppose that's what you've been working around towards all day. But now I've made up my melodramatic little mind. What's left of it? Just enough to make up. And far from wanting your paradise, thank you very much. On the contrary, I choose hell. I choose it because I like it. I love hell. I can't wait to get back there. In fact, I'm running. I'm almost there already.
1: Jeffrey, where are you? Jeffrey, come back.
2: No, let him go. The condition he's in, it's better. Well, he's not in that place. What's our next move? Do we give up or what?
1: You know perfectly well I won't just run away and abandon him, Hugh.
2: Well...
1: I know where I am now. Path on our right leads to Parion by a shortcut through the jungle. What's the time?
2: 6:15. This path?
1: Yes. There are several cantinas along the way.
2: He's not in there and they haven't seen him. What's next? It's 6:30 now.
1: Hotel restaurant. El Popo. It's down the road a little.
2: Forward to El Popo, then. I asked the barman and the assistant manager. He hasn't been in there tonight.
1: No. Well, I'm becoming quite convinced now that he's in the Farolito in Parian.
2: How far to the Farolito now?
1: Huh?
2: It's almost 7:00.
1: It's about 1.5 miles. We can cut nearly 1 mile off that if we take the forest path.
2: In the dark?
1: The last place, Hugh.
2: Right. On to the Farolito.

0: Jungle is right. Frightful smell. How much further, Yvonne?
1: We're nearly there, I think. There are a couple of turns in the path ahead and a big fallen log we have to climb over.
0: What's that? More target practice?
1: Likely. Mind you don't get off the path there, Hugh. It's sort of tricky. And mind the fallen log here.
0: Right. Scraping my shoe. I got off the stones into the mud.
1: There's a ladder up this side, but you have to jump down on the other. About 5 feet.
0: Be careful, then. Where in heaven's name are you?
1: Here I am. Over here. Down on the other side of the log.
0: Right. It's so dark here.
1: Oh, Hugh! Hugh!
0: What's wrong?
1: It's a horse, Hugh! It's coming at me!
0: A horse?

0: Mescal? Mescal, the Estado, you forsaken beggar!
1: Si, senor.
0: What time is it?
1: Six.
0: No. Six, the Estado.
1: Si, mister. Six. You were drunk one day here, no?
0: What?
1: Twice a day in Farolito. Then you'll be going back to America now.
0: I? No, why?
1: These letters, are they yours? Yes? No?
2: The letters, Jeffrey Furman. Her letters. The letters she wrote till her heart broke. You did not know where they were. But all the time they were in Parian, here in the Farolito.
0: Yes. Yes, they are my letters. Muchas gracias.
1: There is nothing, senor.
0: You are Spanish, Diosdado?
1: Yes, Spanish.
0: Those letters you gave me, you see, they're from my wife, my esposa.
1: Yeah.
0: We met in Spain, you understand?
1: Mm.
0: Your old homeland. Do you know Andalusia? Granada? The place we met, my wife and I.
1: Granada? So you have been in Granada, mister, eh?
0: Yes, in Granada.
2: The letters, Jeffrey Furman. You will read the letters. You will try to read them. The letters that were lost. The letters she wrote till her heart broke.
3: Do you remember tomorrow? It's our wedding anniversary. I've not had one word from you since I left. It's as if you were away at war and I were waiting for news of you. For the letter, the telegram. I send you all my love, my whole heart, and all my thoughts and prayers.
0: ¿Qué hora? What's the time?
1: Sick. No, it is 6:30 by the clock.
0: You mean 6:30 by the clock?
1: Sí, señor. 6:30 by the clock.
0: Air. I'd like some air.
4: What for you touch that horse? What for are you here?
0: Nothing. I saw the horse tethered outside, and so I walked out to have a look at it, amigo.
4: Well, why'd you look at that horse?
0: Well, as a matter of fact, I thought I recognized it. And I was right. It has a number 7 branded on its rump.
4: You come with me inside, you. You're Americano, eh? You stay here, understand, senor? They say there is trouble about you no pay here in Farolito. You no pay for Mexican whiskey. You have no money, eh?
0: Si, yes, much money.
4: What for do you want to look at Mexican horse? For why? You run away with Mexican horse for to no pay Mexican money, eh?
0: No, decidedly not. Of course I wasn't going to steal your horse. I was merely looking at it, admiring it.
4: You talking inside there of Spain, yes? You know Spain?
0: Yes, I know Spain.
4: You a dirty Bolsheviki? You member of Brigade Internacional and stir up trouble?
0: No, absolutamente no.
4: Absolutamente, eh? All right. Come on, my friend. We want to find out about you. How much money have you got?
0: 50 pesos.
4: 50 pesos, eh? Perhaps that's not enough money. What are for? English, Spanish, Americano, Russian? You come from the URSS. What are you for?
5: What is your name?
4: This is the chief of municipality. He want to know your name.
5: Yes. What is your name?
0: Blackstone. William Blackstone.
5: Why are you, eh? What are you for? English?
0: No, just William Blackstone.
4: You are Juden?
0: No, just Blackstone.
4: You are drunk, eh? He is the chief of gardens there. I am chief too. I am only chief of rastro.
0: And I
4: am perfectamente drunk. You sit here down, you wait. We telephone about what you are for.
0: Certainly. I'll read. I have some letters here.
6: Mm-hmm.
3: I am perhaps God's loneliest mortal, Jeffrey. I don't have the companionship in drink you find. My wretchedness is locked up within me. You used to cry to me to help you. The plea I send to you is far more desperate. Help me, Jeffrey. Save me from all that's enveloping, threatening, trembling over my head.
5: Americano, you. This place bad for you. These hombres bad. Bad people here. Brutos. No good for anyone, understand? I am friend. Do not sit here to read. I take you to my home. I wait down the road.
3: Where are you, Jeffrey? If I only knew where you were, if I only knew that you wanted me, you know that I'd be with you. For my life is irrevocably and forever bound to yours. And I'm frightened, Jeffrey. The emptiness of my body is the famished need of you. My tongue is dry in my mouth for the want of our speech. If you let anything happen to yourself, you'll be harming my flesh and mine. I'm in your hands now. Save us.
6: No good for you here at Farolito, senor. Bad place. Very bad. These men no friend of Mexican people. They no police. They diablos. Murderers. You come away with me.
0: Thank you, no, good friend.
4: Time to pay for a Mexican whiskey. We take all from your pockets now, Jogi.
0: Give me those letters.
4: Turn around your jacket. What for is this paper? You see, you read.
0: Huh? Daily Globe, London. Collect. Anti-Semitic campaign, Mex press pro-petition. Germans behind. What is this? Jews?
4: Juden.
0: Power ends conscience. Unquote, stop Furman. Furman? No, Blackstone.
4: Your name is Furman. He say they're Furman. Say you are Juden.
0: I don't give a hoot what it says anywhere. My name's Blackstone and I'm not a journalist. True, I'm a writer, but only on economic matters.
4: Where are your papers?
0: Papers, huh? Well, now perhaps...
4: What for you have no papers? Where's your passaporte? What need for you to make disguise? You see this card from your pocket coat? You read it.
0: What?
4: Read.
0: Federación Anarquista Ibérica, Señor Hugo Firmin, member. Oh, I don't understand. That's my brother. Blackstone is my name. I'm a writer, not an anarchist.
4: Writer? You Antichrista and Juden. What for you tell lies? He says here too your name is Firmin. What for you lie? You say your name is Black. No, he's Black. You say you are a writer. You are not a writer. You are the spider.
0: Spy?
4: And we shoot the spiders in Mexico. You no writer. You are Capone. You are a spider.
0: Take your hands off me and give me back those letters, you pox boxes. You killed that Indian this afternoon. You tried to kill him and make it look like an accident. You're all in it. Then more of you came and took his horse, and it's over there by the fence now. Give me my papers back.
4: Papers? You have no papers.
0: Devils, give me back those letters. You stole that horse. You stole the saddlebags.
4: North Americano, eh? Inglés. What do you think you do around here? He's no good for your health. We have found it out on the telephone that you are a criminal.
0: Criminal?
4: You want to be a policeman? I make you a policeman. I make you a policeman in Mexico.
0: You killed that man. You stole his horse.
4: I blowed you wide open from your knees up.
0: Nonsense. I'm taking this horse, you fascist monkeys. I'll go now.
4: No, you tried to steal the horse for to escape. No, I blowed you wide open from your knees up, you cabron.
0: No, I wouldn't do that. That's a Colt 17, isn't it?

0: I blowed you wide open from your knees up, you cabron.
1: No, I wouldn't do that. That's a Colt 17, isn't it? Very dangerous. Now, if you'll excuse me.
0: Not go, Spider.
2: The horse! He's run away, the horse, to the jungle!
0: It's no matter. You not go, Spider.
3: This is a dingy way to die.
2: The horse, he's run away to the jungle.
3: Oh, Ivan.

0: No se puede vivir sin amar. You remember those words I told you he scratched in the plaster of my house, Dr. Vigil? It is not possible to live without love.
1: La Ruelle, tell me, was it the same horse that trampled Yvonne to die? That horse your friend, the consul, tried for to escape?
0: The same.
1: And the brother, Hugh?
0: I do not know why he should have been the one to live.
1: He was alone.
0: So was Jeffrey.
1: But the brother, with a will to living, your friend, the consul, only have a will to die. His will itself, it die. Your friend, he walked straight into his own doom. He know that to himself, that I can tell.
0: They threw his body into the ravine, the abyss. Every time I see those little signs in the parks and gardens, I think of Jeffrey. Do you like this garden, which is yours?
1: I know. Do not let your sons destroy it, the sign says. You are well to think on that, La Ruelle.
0: Jeffrey used to translate the original Spanish a little differently. We evict those who destroy, he used to say.
1: And we should so. He evicted himself, your friend, the consul. We must make us, ourselves, and our children worthy to inherit the garden and the earth.

0: 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Tonight, as our initial broadcast, you have heard Fletcher Markle's production of Under the Volcano by Malcolm Lowry. The adaptation was prepared by Mr. Markle and Gerald Noxon, and the original musical score was composed and conducted by Alexander Semler.
1: And now, for your interest, may a producer introduce the cast. Featured in tonight's performance is Jeffrey Furman, the consul.
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1: As Hugh, his brother.
4: Hitler Rennie.
1: Joe DeSantis was Laura Well, and Juan O. Hernandez was Dr. Vigil. Actively assisting also were Robert Dryden, Danny Occo, Paquita Anderson, Don Alberto, Leo Badia, Ralph Camargo, and Ivor Francis. Next Tuesday night from Studio One at CBS, Marcel Pagnol's Topaz, a comedy internationally remembered and as fresh and delightful today as when it first was produced nearly 20 years ago. Until next Tuesday, then, and the gaiety of Topaz, this is Fletcher Markle with a good night and thank you from all of us in Studio One.
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10: Say, David, You awake?
11: Mm-hmm.
10: Is it Sunday?
11: No, it's Tuesday.
10: That's what I thought. Say, David, I've been thinking. How much longer is our lease here?
11: Ooh, 2 months.
10: Then we'll have to move.
11: Brilliant.
10: And where are we moving to?
11: I have no idea.
10: That's just it. We move in 2 months and we have no place to move to.
11: My heart bleeds for me.
10: Well, aren't you concerned at all?
11: Well, certainly I am. But it's not the most important thing in the world by a long shot.
10: Well, it is to me, and I'm going to find an apartment today.
11: And where is this apartment you're planning to find today?
10: Not far from here. Mama called last night after you were in bed with your cold. She said she heard about a house that was just started to be reconverted. Be ready in about 2 months. What do you think of that?
11: I think that's pretty wonderful.
10: You don't look as if you thought it. You look as though you had something else on your mind.
11: Not a thing. Not a thing on my mind, but... you.
10: Say, I've got to hurry. I want to leave with you so I can be the first person there.
11: Oh, there'll be a traffic jam in the bathroom.
10: No, there won't. I'll go put on the coffee while you brush your teeth. Then I can brush my teeth while you get dressed.
11: Good.
10: And say, David, do you mind if I squeeze a can today? It'll be faster than oranges.
11: No, I don't mind. Just so you take out all the pits out of the label.
10: I'll use the strainer. Oh, and David, be sure you wear a warm suit. And please be careful today.
11: I won't sit down in puddles. I won't wade through drafts. I won't get warm. I won't get cold. How's that?
10: Sounds pretty good. Say, David.
11: Hmm?
10: Listen, if we were to get this apartment, it'd be the sort of thing that doesn't happen to people. But it's got to happen to somebody, so it might as well happen to us, don't you think? David, you haven't been listening to a word I said.
11: Hmm? What's that? Oh, sure, sure. I didn't miss a thing.
10: What'd I say?
11: Well, you said...
10: You didn't listen.
11: No, darling, I didn't. My mind wandered off for a minute.
10: Darling, what were you thinking of?
11: Nothing. Nothing special.
10: Is anything wrong?
11: No. Why should anything be wrong?
10: Well, I don't know. Ever since we got out this morning, you seem to be thinking of something else. You only listened to half of what I said.
11: Well, I catch the other half the second time around.
10: And you aren't excited about the apartment the way I thought you'd be.
11: I'll get excited when and if we get it.
10: Oh, I'd rather be excited now. Because then if we don't get it, I'll have had all the fun beforehand anyway.
11: That's one way of looking at it. Well, I am ready for breakfast.
10: I don't know. You still don't look right to me.
11: What's the matter now? My tie crooked?
10: No, it's your face.
11: Crooked?
10: No, just different. Not like you. You sure your cold's all right?
11: My cold is doing fine.
10: Here, let me feel your forehead.
11: Get away from my forehead.
10: I was only going to feel.
11: I thought I was going to have to, wasn't going to have to wait for you.
10: You won't have to. I'll tie my shoes with my toast.
11: That'll be attractive.
10: The coffee should be ready by now. Oh, David, please smile. I haven't seen you smile all morning.
11: How's this?
10: Not very good. You look like a pumpkin.
11: Don't you like pumpkins?
10: I like pumpkins, all right, but I like you better. I like you to be happy, especially in the mornings.
11: Then give me my coffee and my toast.
10: And your boots and your saddle. please, can you tell me who I ask about an apartment?
12: In this house?
10: Mm-hmm.
12: Lady, we've only just begun. There ain't no apartments here.
10: But there will be, won't there?
12: Sure, there will be in time. We just started on the job.
10: Well, how big are the apartments going to be?
12: Two rooms, three rooms, and four rooms.
10: Four rooms? Can you tell me how much the rent is?
12: Look, lady, I'm just the builder. I make apartments. I don't rent them.
10: Well, isn't there anybody here I can talk to about it?
12: Sure, she's right here, and I'll call her for you. Well,
10: thank you. Thank you very much.
12: Hey, super. Guess what? Somebody wants to see you about an apartment.
10: Say, you sound as though there have been a lot of people ahead of me already.
12: You didn't think you'd be the first, did you?
10: Well, yes, lady. I'm waiting to see the superintendent.
13: I will help you. I am the superintendent.
10: Oh, I thought you'd be a man.
13: I live here. I used to be the cook. Now they are making over the house, and I am watching over.
10: And you live here with all this noise going on?
13: It is quiet at night.
10: Oh, you know, I never realized that a house could have so much undone and still stand up.
13: They are only just beginning. You have come about an apartment, huh?
10: There's a lot of people before me, I guess.
13: Yes, but it is foolish. This house is not finished maybe for 6 months.
10: Well, I know, but I thought I could make a reservation for one. Could you tell me about them?
13: Two rooms, three rooms, four rooms. More I cannot tell, but I will give you address of the man who sells them.
10: Who sells them? You mean he rents them?
13: Oh, no, they sell these apartments, cooperative. You buy them and you own them.
10: Oh, it's that kind of a house.
13: Oh, you don't want to buy apartments,
10: no,
13: huh?
10: No, if I was going to buy something, I'd buy a house. We only want to rent.
13: I am sorry, that you will not find here.
10: I thought it was too good to be true.
13: You look some more, you will find.
10: I've been looking, you know, it's not so easy.
13: No, nothing is so easy these days.
10: I'm afraid not. Well, anyway, we don't have to really worry for 2 months.
13: Oh, that's good.
10: Look at all those soldiers. There must be a parade.
13: Oh, look. They're so young. And they wear uniforms to march in a parade for a war they hardly know about.
10: You mean the First War?
13: Yes. Armistice Day is for the First War. So they will march. Most of them look too young to fight even in the last war.
10: But not too young to be in the army now.
13: Men march to the first war, then to another war. Now men march to remember. Most of these boys are too young to have anything to remember.
10: I'm afraid I am too.
13: Was your husband in the war?
10: Oh, I wasn't married to him during the war. I was lucky, wasn't I? It was all over when we met.
13: You were lucky, yes.
10: And I wasn't around for the first war. Seems like I just got under the rope both times.
13: I got into the rope, like you say, both times. My husband, my son. Twice wars, twice my men they go.
10: How awful. I suppose it's something you never get used to, saying goodbye.
13: Never. Now I try to get used to being lonesome. All the time, lonesome.
10: You shouldn't be lonesome now. Unless... Oh, no. That couldn't have happened.
13: Yes, it happened. First my husband, then 30 years later my boy. In the Pacific, the Solomon Islands. It is a place I never even heard of before. And every year is Armistice Day. For all the wives who are not wives, all the mothers who are not mothers, all the sweethearts who have no sweethearts.
10: I think I'd have died if that had happened to me.
13: No, you would not. One lives. One is left behind to live. Someone must live who cannot forget, who remembers not only on Armistice Day, but and all the long days of the year.
10: And if there are enough people who can't forget, who remember that way, then we won't have any more wars.
13: You are young to say that. You have a young hope. And now I pray that you keep your husband and you keep your son.
10: It makes me feel as if I didn't have any right to them.
13: Oh, you have the right, and you must keep the right. You must say to yourself, see all these young men. I want them to be very old men, to live and to live together, side by side. If this comes to be, you will never have my loneliness and my sickness in your heart.
11: Claudia, when do we move? Hey, isn't anyone here? Hey, when do we move?
10: Oh, David, I'm so glad you're home.
11: Oh, hello.
10: We're not moving. They were selling apartments, not renting them.
11: Disappointed?
10: No, it's not important.
11: Since when?
10: Since today. Darling, how's your cold?
11: Much better.
10: Oh, David, take care of yourself. Don't let anything happen to you, promise.
11: Hey. What are you so solemn about?
10: David, why didn't you tell me this morning it was Armistice Day?
11: Oh?
10: How could you let me go around not knowing?
11: It isn't something that somebody could tell you about, darling. Besides, you had so many other things on your mind.
10: I don't see how I could have forgotten. Except I didn't have a chance to look at the papers, and there was the apartment. And I'd forgotten about the bells ringing.
11: Look, darling. Nobody's scolding you.
10: I'm scolding myself.
11: No reason to.
10: You knew this morning. That was the look on your face. And that's why you weren't more excited about things. And I going on as if nothing had happened.
11: Well, nothing has happened, darling.
10: That's just the point. Nothing has happened to me, so Armistice Day has just been something left over from the last war.
11: Look, I didn't expect you to feel anything about it, or I would have said something. You weren't born in the first war, and you were just 12 when this one started, so...
10: But you were old enough, and you remembered this morning.
11: See here, darling. You can't kick yourself because you just happened to be born a little too late.
10: But if I wasn't, just think how one morning, just like this morning, you'd have gotten out of bed, said goodbye, and gone away someplace I'd never even heard of before. And then maybe not... Can't even say it, David.
11: Don't say it, darling. You don't have to.
10: Yes, I do. I do. When others did and gave and lived through so much, why, I didn't even know exactly where some of the places we fought at were.
11: You learned a great deal today, Claudia.
10: I grew up a little today, David.
11: Well, that's more than many people do in a lifetime.
10: You know, for a while it made me feel as if I'd lost you. I won't forget that. Made me a part of everything that's past.
11: Here, darling. Read this. A few lines written by a great man. And you'll see just how much you have learned. It can be our moment of silence. Here. Here's the place.
10: You read it to me, darling.
11: All right. Listen. No man is an island entire of itself. Every man is a piece of the continent, a part of the mainland. If a clod be washed away by the sea, the continent is the less. Any man's death diminishes me because I am involved in mankind, and therefore never seek to know for whom the bell tolls. It tolls for thee.

This transcribed program of Claudia was brought to you by your friendly neighbor who bottles Coca-Cola and who thanks you for the privilege of joining your observance of this Armistice Day.

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2: Good afternoon, ladies and gentlemen. This is Conrad Nagel greeting you from the stage of the Silver Theater in Hollywood and bringing you the 31st in our new series of dramatic productions. Next week, our star will be Joan Crawford, and the other brilliant personalities who will be heard during the remainder of the present series are Douglas Fairbanks, Jr. and Helen Hayes. But now for today's play. The house lights dim and the silver curtain rises on the opening act of Paul Franklin's romantic drama, Love is Our Destiny, which has been adapted for Silver Theater by True Boardman. Our stars are Melvin Douglas and Constance Bennett, who play the roles of Madeline Conlon and Mark Standish. The scene, the main reception hall of the palatial Sutton home on the outskirts of a great city. A young woman, tall, attractive, but with a relentless fury in her eyes, stands just inside the door as three figures confront her, barring her way.
3: All of you together won't stop me from seeing you. I know he's here. I saw him come in.
4: I'm sorry, Mrs. Sutton. I tried to stop this young woman, but she
5: I know, Edward. Whether my husband is here or not is beside the point, Miss Conlon.
3: Sutton is my name, same as yours. Whether you and Ellen choose to accept that fact or not, you've certainly given us no reason to accept it. Father.
6: Margaret, my dear, what's... Oh, Miss Conlon, I might have expected this.
3: Yes, I should think you might.
6: But I'm glad you're here. We may just as well talk the matter out once and for all. Will you step into the library?
3: Ellen, she's dead.
6: I know what I'm doing, my dear. Miss Conlon?
3: Mother, what do you suppose?
5: The child, Ellen. Your father began proceedings to have the child taken from her and placed in our custody.
3: The child? But is that fair? After all, whatever we may think of Peter's having married a model...
5: Ellen, simply because your brother was tricked into marrying a girl like Madeline Conlon, there's no reason for allowing his child to remain under her influence. If Peter had lived, it might have been... No.
3: Oh,
5: Helen. He's dead. This gun went off. He's dead.
3: And you killed him.
5: I did.
3: No. No, I didn't. Let me go. Stop it.

0: about a break, Mark. A beautiful front page case like this just 3 months before election.
1: Well, that's all you need, Chief.
0: All I need. Now, wait a minute, Mark. Let's not kid ourselves. The boy's gone. Both's gone, too, for Lou Tracy as district attorney. I could send 20 Madeline Collins to the chair and still not lick that reform group. But look, suppose somebody else were to prosecute Madeline Conlon and convict her. One of my deputies, for instance, who already has a record of 34 convictions in a row.
1: You mean me?
0: Right. Mark, that's why I sent for you. You're going to prosecute Madeline Conlon.
1: Swell.
0: And Mark, if you get a conviction, the organization backs you for district attorney. How about it?
1: Oh, boy, how about it? Where's that file?
0: Here. Maybe you better look it over before you talk to the girl. Boys have already dug up some pretty interesting dope. Little matters that she might not want brought out in open court. Especially since she has a kid. Here, look out. You'll drop something else.
1: No, it's just a picture.
0: Hey. Mary.
1: Good Lord, I know this girl.
0: You know her?
1: Well, I used to. We lived in the same street when I was in high school. She probably wouldn't even remember me.
0: You sure of that? Maybe I'd better turn it over to somebody else.
1: And why? Because I knew her 10 years ago? What difference does that make? She's guilty, isn't she? Well, I happen to believe that guilty people should be convicted, whoever they are. This time will be no exception.
2: This is her cell, Mr. Standish.
1: All right, Nathan.
2: Conlon, this is Mr. Standish. Well, speak up. Oh, it's no use, sir. She's been like this ever since she came in.
1: It's all right. Suppose you wait
2: outside. Okay, I'll be right.
1: Miss Conlon, you know who I am.
2: Yes. You're the deputy district attorney.
1: Won't you sit down? Now, suppose you tell me exactly what happened that afternoon in Alan Sutton's library.
2: You'd like that, wouldn't you? It would make it so easy for you, wouldn't it? Well, you see, I heard all about you, Mr. Standish. 34 convictions in a row. That's a wonderful record, Mr. Standish. A wonderful record.
1: My record has nothing to do with this. All I want is the truth.
2: And you'll hear the truth. In court, not before.
1: You mean you're going to plead not guilty?
2: Yes.
1: You sure that's wise, Miss Conlon? I'm sorry you feel this way. There are certain facts of this case that I'd rather have kept out of the court records. And the newspapers.
2: What are you talking about?
1: Checks, mostly. Checks that were paid to Madeline Conlon within the last 3 years. Paid by two different men who had no apparent reason to give large sums to an attractive young widow.
2: Lying. We have no way of knowing about...
1: Haven't I?
2: Oh, even if it is true, it has nothing to do with this case.
1: The prosecution's job is to show the character of the defendant.
2: Oh, but you don't understand. This trial, the death of Alan Sutton is one thing. What you're talking about is quite apart from that. Please, please believe me, Mark.
1: Mark. So you did remember.
2: Didn't you?
1: 84th Street. A girl who lived in the flat on the corner. And a fellow who worked in the grocery store down the block. That's a couple of yesterdays ago, Manny. Well, incidentally, I was already assigned to this case before I realized.
2: Funny.
1: Well, Madeline, listen to me. You're going to plead guilty.
2: Am I?
1: I won't lie to you, Madeline. I can't get you off. I wouldn't if I could. But I can promise you silence about this other matter. About the checks.
2: If I plead guilty.
1: That's it.
2: Well, of course, there's no doubt in your mind that I am guilty.
1: I wish there were.
2: Okay. Whatever I say, you're going to see that I'm convicted anyway. I'll plead guilty.
1: Good. I'll need a deposition. You'll be brought down to my office tomorrow afternoon. Understand?
2: Yes, I understand.
1: Madeline, I'm trying to help you. Would you believe that?
2: Yes. If you'll let me see my boy.
1: Your boy? Of course you can see him. The boy brought down here this afternoon.
2: Oh, no, not here. I wouldn't have Tommy see me here outside, Mark, tomorrow. On the way back from your office, please.
1: Oh, no, I'm sorry, Manny. The regulations...
2: You want a conviction, don't you?
1: All right. I'll arrange it. Tomorrow afternoon.

0: One thing I don't understand, Madeline. In the confession you just dictated back there, you said that you went to the Sutton house with a gun, determined to force Sutton to give you money to support the child. And in the argument, you shot him. Well, what happened to the gun?
1: I threw it away in the river.
0: In the river? Where?
1: I don't remember.
0: You've got to remember. You've got to think, Madeline.
1: Oh, will you quit us? I made a confession. I'll let it go at that. I said I'm guilty as I agreed I would. What more do you want?
2: Is the park, you said, Mr. Sanders?
0: Huh? Oh, yeah, thanks.
2: Want me to wait, sir?
0: Yes, yeah, stay here.
2: Right.
0: It's this way, Madeline.
1: Where?
0: The summer house, just ahead.
1: Mark, you won't... I mean, in front of you.
0: No, of course not. I'll wait here. Tell the nurse she should join me.
1: Thank you.
0: Go on.
3: Mommy. Oh, Mommy, Mommy.
1: My darling.
3: Oh, Mommy, I thought you wasn't coming.
1: I'm here, darling. Really and truly here. Nurse, Mr. Standish says you're to wait with him down there by the fountain.
3: Oh, Mommy, there was an old man with an organ and a monkey here a little while ago. Did you see the monkey?
1: No, darling. Now I want you to tell Mommy all about yourself. Are you all right? Are you being a good boy? Do you like where you're staying?
3: Uh-huh. I like it all right. Except I don't see you. You just have to be away, Mommy.
1: Yes, sweet. Mommy does just have to.
3: You mean it's a job, kinda?
1: Mm-hmm.
3: A job, kinda. Well, it's okay, I guess. But don't take too long. You see... Hello, mister.
0: Hello, Sonny.
1: Ma.
3: Do you know my Mommy?
0: Yes, I do.
3: Who are you? Mommy... Is he my daddy?
1: No, darling. This is Mr. Standish. He's an old friend of mine.
3: Oh, but does he work where you work when you have to go away from me, like now?
1: Yes, darling. Something like that.
4: Mr. Standish, the child is due back at 4. Perhaps I'd better...
0: Yes, I know. Madeline.
1: All right. Goodbye, darling. How about a big hug for Mommy?
3: Bye, Mommy.
1: Bye.
3: You want a hug too, mister?
0: Why, sure, Sonny.
3: Bye, mister.
0: Goodbye, Sonny.
4: Come along, Johnny.
5: Bye-bye, Mommy. Bye, mister.
0: All right, Madeline.
1: I know. To go.
0: Manny is a sweet kid.
1: Yes.
0: Manny, you're not crying.
1: No.
0: Might help.
1: No.
0: I could wait in the care.
1: Oh, will you quit us? Think you're making it any easier? Come on. I'm ready to go.
0: Madeline.
1: Well, we can't just sit here staring at one another. Say something.
0: All right, I will. I didn't sleep much last night. I did some remembering. 11 years ago, 84th Street. I got licked in a fight by a kid who said something I didn't like about the girl who lived in the corner flat.
1: And so that was one. A dance to one?
0: Yeah, I remembered other things too, Manny. A Sunday excursion boat. A couple of kids on the deck. In the moonlight. That was pretty big talk, as I recall. They were both going to get $1 million. He was going to get his managing a railroad.
1: No, it was a gold mine. He was going to stumble on one in Africa.
0: Yeah, that's right. And the girl was going to get hers even easier. She was going to marry her million.
1: And she did. Only it didn't work out quite as she planned. The boy she married was disinherited by his parents, so he left her. But he didn't get far, because an auto crash stopped him on his way. So the girl didn't get $1 million. Instead, she got a child whose father was already dead when he was born. That sort of wound up the window.
0: I'm sorry, Madeline. Believe me, I'm sorry.
1: Why? Is it your fault that I married Peter Sutton? Come on, let's go.
0: Look at me.
1: Well?
0: Did you kill Alan Sutton?
1: No.
0: Then why did you go there in the first place?
1: He was going to take Tommy away from me. To start the suit.
0: What of it? No court would ever...
1: No. I'm afraid they would, Ma. You see... Well... Alan Sutton had the same evidence you found. They all believed I was no fit mother.
0: Yeah. But the gun, Maggie. What happened with that?
1: I came in and begged him. Promised him anything. He'd only let me keep Tommy. All he did was laugh at me.
0: And?
1: He just kept laughing and laughing. He wouldn't listen. I was frantic. I slapped his grinning face.
0: Did he strike you?
1: No. Pushed me away. Nope, his desk. Next thing I knew, he had a gun in his hand.
0: He had a gun?
1: Yes. He pointed at me. He would have killed me, Mark. Oh, you do believe me, don't you?
0: I'm trying to, Madeline. I'm trying to, but... How did you get the gun away from him?
1: I didn't. I grabbed him and... Then the gun went off and... Well, that's all, Mark. That was dead.
0: I see. But there's one thing I still can't get through my head, Maddie. Why did you take those checks?
1: But Tommy, he was desperately sick 2 years ago. Hospitals want money, and they don't ask where it comes from.
0: But the Suttons, they would have given it to him.
1: Oh, yes, Brad. They would have loved that. Proof that I couldn't take care of my own child.
0: Let me get this straight. You mean you signed that confession just to keep this other matter quiet?
1: Yes. Why not? You told me yourself no jury would ever believe me. Well, this way, at least there are some things my boy never have to know.
0: But that means you're not guilty. And if you're not guilty, I won't stand for...
6: Just out, X-Free. Madeline Conlon confesses to murder.
1: Mark, listen.
6: Flanagan murderer confesses to killing Sutton. We don't
1: know about it. Oh, you promised me that confession wouldn't be made public before the trial.
0: Yeah, that must be Tracy's work. He wasn't going to miss a bet on publicity for the department. Come on. They want a front page case, all right, they're going to get it.
7: Before Constance Bennett and Melvin Douglas bring you Act Two of Love is Our Destiny, I wonder if I might say a very brief word about the most special occasion of your whole life, your wedding. Well, no matter how sophisticated you are, that unforgettable moment when you stand at the side of the man you love and whisper, I do, is undeniably one of the most important moments you'll ever know. For some of you, that gala event is almost at hand. For others, it may be still sometime in the future. In either case, here is news that every bride-to-be from Maine to California will surely welcome. If you will, John Conti.
8: 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A gorgeous bridal chest of 1847 Rogers Brothers silver plate. 62 gleaming pieces, now only $59.75. I'd like to tell you now about the patterns it comes in. The sterling-like First Love and the Pierce Pattern Lovelace. But that'll have to wait till later in the program. Our lovely young star, Constance Bennett, will have a word to say then, too. So be sure to listen, won't you?
7: Again, the lights are being dimmed and the silver curtain rises on the second act of Love is Our Destiny, starring Melvin Douglas and Constance Bennett as Mark Standish and Madeline Conlon. With the headlines screaming Madeline's confession across the city, interest is widespread, and a startling highlight in the Sutton murder case is the resignation of Mark Standish, deputy district attorney, who had been in charge of prosecution of the accused Madeline Conlon. It is reliably reported that Standish quit his county post to handle the defense of the self-confessed slayer. District Attorney Lewis Tracy refused to comment on this new development, admitted, however, that if Standish should attempt to defend Miss Conlon, he, Tracy, is prepared to spring a dramatic surprise when the case comes to trial early next week. Now for Florida.
1: Mark, I won't let you. You can't resign to defend me.
0: I have resigned, and I'm going to defend you.
1: But you mustn't, Mark. Oh, don't you suppose I know what this case means to you? Everything you've ever worked for. You'll be district attorney. Everyone says so. And that's in me, don't you see? Oh, not in blame, but in achievement. It's that gold mine you're going to stand on. You found it. You can't lose it now.
0: Madeline, even if I believed you were guilty, it would be impossible. You see, I have found what I was looking for. But but it has nothing to do with being DA. I love you, Madeline. And all of this, as terrible as it is for you, has almost been a blessing for me. It's made me sure.
1: And you are sure, Mom? Terribly, terribly sure?
0: Yes, darling. Oh, Maddie, you mustn't cry.
1: No, my darling. I know how I want to.

0: Conlon, having availed herself of her legal right to change her plea, to stand before this court charged with murder and or manslaughter and or other charges specified in this indictment. We shall proceed. Counsel for the state.
1: Ready, Your Honor. Louis Tracy, District Attorney of this county.
0: Counsel for the defense.
2: Mark Standish, Your Honor. Counselor at law.
1: And I protest, Your Honor. Mr. Standish is a former prosecutor entrusted with the handling of this case. Cannot legally serve now as counsel for the defendant. Section 162 of the state code states specifically that such action is a misdemeanor.
0: Well, Mr. Standish, Mr. Tracy is correct in his citation.
2: Your Honor, I'm aware of the section. But may I point out that the statute does not deny me the privilege of defending Miss Conlon if this court will permit such defense. And I stand ready to accept whatever penalty this court may deem proper. If, in pursuing justice, I am guilty of a crime.
0: Very well. Under the circumstances, Mr. Standish, this court will permit you to stand as counsel.
3: Objection?
0: Overruled.
3: Exception.
0: Let it be so recorded. However, Mr. Standish, I have a further warning for you. In taking this action, not only will you be guilty of a misdemeanor, but you will automatically forfeit your license to practice law.
2: I know that, Your Honor.
4: No. You can't do it. I won't let you be disbarred.
2: I know what I'm doing. It's all right. Your Honor, if the court please, the defense is ready.
1: And the state will prove that this woman did with malice aforethought willfully force her way into the home of Alan Sutton and murder him. We shall present the defendant's own confession.
4: No, I didn't.
1: But you did force your way in. Answer, Miss Conlon.
4: I didn't say that. I didn't.
1: But you did say you'd kill him if he took your child away from you. You admitted that in your confession, didn't you, Miss Conlon?
4: No. I never meant that.
1: Answer, Miss Conlon, answer.
4: Oh, I only tried to make him see the boy was mine.
1: You opened your bag and took out a gun?
4: I didn't, I tell you. I had no gun.
1: But yesterday you admitted the gun was yours.
4: I couldn't. I didn't. I said...
1: We know what you said, Miss Conlon.
4: No, I did tell you the truth.
1: You even planned this out for weeks before, hadn't you?
4: Yes. No, I didn't plan it. Not killing him.
1: Ah, but you planned it just the same, didn't you?
4: No, I swear I didn't. Ma!
1: You killed Alan Sutton.
4: I didn't. No, don't keep saying that.
1: You killed him.
4: No.
1: You killed him.
4: No.
1: You killed him.
4: No, leave me alone.
5: She killed him.

0: That's all. Your witness, Mr. Standish.
1: Miss Conlon. Madeline, you've got to pull yourself together.
2: Yes. Yes, I know.
1: Now, can you answer just one or two questions for me?
2: Yes. I'll try.
1: Miss Conlon, you have sworn that the gun which killed Alan Sutton was not yours, but his, and that he himself took it from his desk.
2: Yes, that's right.
1: And was this that gun, Miss Conlon?
2: Yes. Yes, it was.
3: Your Honor, I object. What kind of charlatanism is this? Counsel for defense introducing new evidence on redirect examination. Pulling the old melodramatic trick of producing a gun that may have belonged to any.
1: Your Honor, it doesn't belong to just anybody. It belongs or did belong to Alan Sutton. And I enter it in evidence as Defense Exhibit A. It was not introduced previously in this trial because it was only found this morning. Found by a professional diver in the river where the defendant, in her panic, had thrown it. I also enter in evidence the affidavit of said diver and that of the clerk who sold this gun to Alan Sutton 2 days before his death.
4: You, as intelligent men and women, are not going to be deceived by the hysterical melodramatics which Mr. Standish and Madeline Conlon have paraded before you in this courtroom. Remember this. Madeline Conlon did confess to the murder of Alan Sutton. And having confessed it, you have no other cause.
1: And may I remind you that the prosecution bases its entire case on the supposition that Miss Conlon owned the gun which killed Alan Sutton. Defense has conclusively proved that she did not own that gun. Furthermore, that the nature of the fatal wound indicates that the gun was in the hand of the dead man when it was discharged. The prosecution has made no case, ladies and gentlemen, and they could make no case. Madeline Conlon is innocent, and I know that when you file into that jury room, your conscience will...
5: Ladies and gentlemen of the jury, have you agreed upon a verdict?
6: We have. We, the jury, find the defendant, Madeline Conlon, not guilty.
7: I'll answer it, Mommy. Please let me answer it.
8: All right, darling.
7: Hello? Uh-huh. This is Mr. Standish's residence. Who wants to speak to him? It's for you, Daddy. It's Judge Fulton.
1: Oh, thanks, honey. Hello? Yes, Judge. You what? Well, that's a relief. I thought you were going to impose that suspended sentence you still got hanging over my head. I see. Oh, well, thank you. I'll talk it over with Mrs. Standish and call you up in the morning. Good night, Judge.
7: What you going to talk over with Mommy?
1: Oh, she wouldn't be interested.
8: Wouldn't I?
1: No, not a chance. Judge Fulton says he just got word the Supreme Court passed on a resolution of the State Bar Association today. A resolution to give back his license to practice to a fellow named Standish.
2: Mark.
1: And by a strange coincidence, the Reform Party bigwigs were also meeting. It seems they have an idea that this same Standish fellow would be a good candidate to run against Lou Tracy for district attorney. Well, what do you think, Mrs. Standish? Would you say we were interested?
2: Oh, darling. I'm so happy for you. You're going to mine too. We found them, haven't we, darling?

0: And now Conrad Nagel is stepping out in front of the silver curtain with our stars, Constance Bennett and Melvin Douglas.
1: What is this, an interview?
2: Well, not exactly, Mel. It's just our usual informal get-together. Folks, meet Constance Bennett and Melvin Douglas. Connie and Mel, meet the folks.
3: Hello.
1: Hello.
2: Well, I probably should have warned you that you're supposed to be a little more conversational than that.
1: Oh, we're supposed to say something?
2: That's right.
1: Okay, I'll make it short. I enjoyed being with you on the Silversea Theater, so thanks for the use of the hall, and I hope I can come back again sometime.
2: You most certainly can, Mel. I'll extend an invitation for next season right now. In the meantime, lots of luck.
1: Thanks, Conrad. The same to you. Good night, everyone.
2: Good night, Mel. Wait a minute. Before you go, Connie, I want to say thank you again for being with us tonight, especially tonight. You see, tomorrow begins Brides Week, and brides being rather glamorous people, well, we can't help feeling that we're particularly lucky to have a glamorous star like Connie Bennett at the inauguration ceremonies.
3: Thank you, Conrad. And I really enjoyed being here. And as far as luck goes, well, I think the girl who's really in luck is the bride who gets the lovely 1847 Rogers Brother silver plate that John Connie mentioned a few minutes ago. I saw one of those new bridal chests yesterday. And as we say in Hollywood, it's colossal.
2: Well, thank you, Connie. John Connie, will you take over?
0: Ladies and gentlemen, you'll know why Constance Bennett is so enthusiastic when you see that gorgeous bridal chest yourself. 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Constance Bennett's latest picture is the United Artists' Hal Roach production, Topper Takes a Trip. Next Sunday at the same time, Silver Theater stars Joan Crawford in Train Ride, a stirring drama about a journey to fate. 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Love is Our Destiny was by Paul Franklin and was adapted for Silver Theater by True Boardman. Original music heard on this program was composed and conducted by Felix Mills. John Conte speaking. 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

Tonight, we bring you a story that we, in common with many others who are far better qualified to judge, believe to be one of the finest mysteries ever written. 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

0: Hello?
1: Hazel, this is Charlie.
0: Oh, darling, I've been so frightened for you. Where are you now?
1: I'm in my office at the paper. I just got back.
0: You all right?
1: I'm all right.
0: I'll come right down.
1: No, don't, dear.
0: Did you get the story?
1: I got the story. I'm going to write it now.
0: Darling, you sound strange. You're sure you're all right?
1: I'm fine. I'm fine. I'll call you when I'm finished.
0: Please hurry.
1: I will. Bye, dear.
0: Charlie.
1: What?
0: You're the best newspaper man in New York, and I love you.
1: It was so easy. I knew now how easy it must have been for him. I just walked in and sat down. No one noticed a thing. Not even old Horseface at the city desk. My hands trembled a little as I reached for the phone again. Aside from that, no one would ever dream that 15 minutes before, I had killed a man.

0: Oh, is this the morgue? Sam, this is Mr. Charles. I'm in my office. I want the complete file of clips on the Greenpoint Strangler. All the stories I've written here. I want to write an obituary. Maybe my own. I lit a cigarette. In a few seconds, Sam would bring the files, and there they'd be all my stories laid out before me, starting with the first one. I remember writing it, a feature piece about a man, a walking man. The Wybrow Murder by Richard Charles, New York, January the 6th. At 6 o'clock last evening, a wretched evening of damp and fog, Mr. Alfred Wybrow was walking home through the cobweb alleys of the Greenpoint section. He walked slowly, head down, as if pondering some pressing trouble. But Mr. Wybrow had no troubles, not yet. He walked slowly because his feet were aching, and the only problem on his mind was whether to take home some halibut or some herring for supper.
1: Paper, get your evening paper. Oh, evening, Mr. Wybrow.
2: Good evening, Martin.
1: Here's your paper, sir.
2: Thank you. Anything exciting in the news tonight?
1: Nothing but talk of war. Don't know how they expect us to sell our papers. We haven't had a good crime story in weeks.
2: Too bad. Well, maybe tomorrow your luck will change, and we'll be enjoying a fine, juicy murder.
1: Yeah, I hope so. Well, good night, Mr. Wybrow.
2: Good night.
0: You're right, Mr. Wybrow. There will be a murder, but I doubt if you will enjoy it. Walk on now and hurry, Mr. Wybrow. It's too miserable a night for anyone to be out. And at home there's a warm, gas-lit kitchen and a table all laid for your evening supper. No wonder your step is quickening at such a pleasant prospect. But you aren't going to get that supper this evening, or any other evening. Tonight, Mr. Wybrow, you are going to die. Would you like to know why? Well, stop here where the corner streetlight casts its greasy sparkle on the pavement. Stop, look, and listen before you cross the street. Especially listen. Hear that, Mr. Wybrow? Somewhere there in the fog, another man is walking. His footsteps coming closer to you. Well, go on now. Don't wait to see who he is. But just now, a thought has come into this man's mind. A sudden, strange desire to kill somebody. And that is the reason, Mr. Wybrow, you will never live to taste another herring.
3: Yes, sir? Oh, it's you, Mr. Wybrow.
2: Yeah.
3: What'll it be?
2: Wife told me to bring some herring or halibut home for supper. Halibut look good tonight?
3: Passable, sir, but if I was you, I'd try the haddock instead.
2: All right. A pound of haddock, then.
3: Well, that'll be 50 cents.
2: In just a minute, I find where I put my money.
3: Well, that's all right, Mr. Wybrow. No hurry. Just take your time.
0: Yes. Take your time, Mr. Wybrow. No hurry at all. Death will still be waiting for you when you step outside. The man hidden there in the fog has picked you out with the same blind choice that made you choose the haddock, not herring, for your supper. And since he has no fear of God or man, he's going to murder you and then go home to his supper. There you go now, Mr. Wybrow. You and your following phantom. Two nebulous dabs of mortality. One to kill, the other to be killed. Walk on, Mr. Wybrow. And as you walk, look for the last time at the familiar features of your neighborhood. Don't hurry. For the slower you walk, the longer you will breathe the green air of this January dusk. Closer now your shadow of massacre moves, He's only a few yards behind you now. Can't you hear something in those footfalls, Mr. Wybrow? Can't you hear them almost shrieking something at you?
4: Murderer. Murderer.
0: No. There's nothing in footsteps. They all sound the same.

0: There's nothing in footsteps. They all sound the same. But those footsteps are bearing on to you a pair of hands. Of large white hands that even now are stretching their muscles in preparation for your end. Another minute, Mr. Whitebrow, and you will know all about the horror of human hands. Well, you're almost home now, turning into your own street. You and your pursuing phantom. It's growing darker, so hurry, Mr. Whitebrow. Ah, there's your own front steps. Now, the door is locked. Your key. Hurry. There's no time for fumbling now. You're home. You're safe. You have a chance now. Shut the door quickly and bolt it tight. There. Well, it was a close thing, Mr. Whitebrow. You'll never know how close.
1: That you, Fred?
2: Yeah, it's me, dear. I brought you some haddock.
1: I'll bring it out to the kitchen, then. I'm just starting supper now.
2: Wait till I hang up my coat.
1: Anything exciting happened today?
2: No. Nothing exciting ever happens to me. Just a minute, Mabel, till I answer the door.
0: Don't do it, Mr. Whitebrow. Get away from that door. Don't touch it. Get out of the house, out the back way with the missus and over the fence. But don't touch that door, Mr. Whitebrow. Don't open that door.
2: Yes? Oh, good evening, sir. Is something the...
1: Another one of your tricks.
3: Now hold it, boys. Hold it. One question at a time.
4: All right, Sergeant, what time did you discover the body?
3: About 6:30 tonight. I was walking down the street checking my patrolman, just like I've been doing for 13 years, when I see the door to number 85 open. Naturally, I look in to see if everything's all right. And there, laying on the floor, I see this body, see? So I blew my whistle, and when Magwitch come, we searched the house. Found both of them strangled. Just like that.
4: Do you have any idea who did it?
5: That's all, Sergeant. I'll take over now.
4: All right, Inspector, then I'll ask you. Do you have any idea who the murderer was?
5: For publication? Not yet.
4: Well, then, do you have any theory about a motive for the murder?
5: Well, yes and no.
4: What does that mean?
5: Means maybe yes, maybe no.
4: Have you found any clues that might give you a lead?
5: If there are any... We'll find them.
4: Look, Inspector, what are you trying to build this up to? The perfect crime? Our paper sent us out here to get a story. How do you expect me to write a story without any facts?
5: That's your worry, not mine. You're so smart, you ought to be able to solve this case all by yourself.
0: Well, there was nothing to go on. No facts, no motive, nothing at all. But I had to get something. So I went back to the office and wrote the Walking Man story and wondered if the city editor would pass it.
6: Yeah, not a bad story, Charles, but how do you know it happened this way?
4: Well, I don't, but the police didn't give us a thing. I don't think they know more about it than we do, so I dug up a couple of people who saw Whitebrow on his way home.
6: They didn't see anyone following him, did they?
4: No, but it's a foggy night. It could have happened that way.
6: Well, all right, we'll take a chance on it then. On Charles.
4: Yes.
6: I'm going to leave you on this story, let you follow it up. And I wouldn't mind throwing a hooker into the police right now. If you can stay ahead of them on this case, there'll be a bonus and a raise in it for you.
4: No, it's a deal.
6: All right. Start by interviewing the neighbors and see what you can dig up.

0: Thank you, Mrs. Wesley, and don't worry about Nellie. She's as safe as she would be in church. I was wrong. Nellie Wesley was not actually dead until 2 minutes later. But she was as good as dead from the moment she left her mother's door. Somebody resembling a man began to walk after her. Walk, Nellie Wesley. Walk and listen. Don't you hear them? Listen. It's growing darker and wisps of fog begin to curl in the alleyways. Ah, you hear them now. A set of footsteps following after yours. Yes, you hear them. And your heart beats faster. You begin to hurry. Now you're certain they're following you. You walk faster, faster. But they're catching up to you. He's close now. He's right behind you. Turn around, Nellie. Turn around.
1: Oh, I was so frightened. I thought for a minute you were the giant.
0: Hello, baby. Sorry I'm late.
1: You look tired, Charlie.
0: I am.
1: Want me to have the waiter bring you some coffee?
0: No, I couldn't.
1: Charlie, what's the matter?
0: Did you read my story tonight on the Wybrow murder?
1: Yes. Charlie, I thought it was awfully good.
0: Too good.
1: What do you mean?
0: About an hour ago, I was interviewing Wybrow's next-door neighbor. She had a daughter. Pretty kid, about 13.
1: Oh? Competition?
0: Isn't funny, Hazel. She's dead.
1: Sorry.
0: I was there almost as soon as the police. I saw her face. I could have stopped that.
1: Charlie, don't be silly.
0: No, it's true, Hazel. I left the house right after her. She was still in sight. I knew the streets were dangerous. I said to myself, should I walk with her? And then I said, no, she'll be all right. And I have to get back to the paper, just like that. I went the other way. A minute later, I heard the police sergeant's whistle. And there she was. All I had to do was walk with her.
1: Charlie, stop
0: it. I thought to myself, what kind of a monster could do a thing like this?
1: Charlie, why don't you drop this story? Ask the paper to put another reporter on it. It's getting too dangerous now.
0: Well, but baby, this is my biggest chance.
1: Chance for what? Chance to get killed? I don't like the idea of your wandering around those streets at night. What's to prevent you from being killed?
0: Oh, now, cut it out, Hazel.
1: Is this what it's going to be like when we're married?
0: Well, if I don't do a job on this story, we won't have anything to get married on.
1: Charlie, I don't care. Please, drop the story for me.
0: But it's for you that I'm sticking.
1: You really think that?
0: No, I suppose not. It's got me. One look at that kid's face tonight, and I swore I'd find out who was doing it.
1: You see what I mean? Let it go, Charlie.
0: I can't. A long time ago, I decided to be a reporter. Well, now I am a reporter, and this is my chance to break into the big time. I can't quit, Hazel. I can't. I went back to Greenpoint on the prowl that night. And every night for a week. Nothing happened. But you could feel a sense of near panic in the air. The police were completely stymied. Everybody was waiting, just waiting. They seemed to know the killer would strike again.
2: Magwitch.
3: What? Oh. Oh, hiya, Sarge.
2: All quiet?
3: All quiet so far.
2: Seen anyone?
3: Just that reporter.
2: Heavy fog tonight.
3: Yeah.
2: Whistle if you see anyone suspicious. I've got Coleman stationed at the other end of the block so no one can get out without passing one of you. Walk toward each other and cross every 10 minutes.
3: Right.
2: Keep an eye out.
3: Right. Who's there? That you, Coleman? Come on, speak up. I can see you. Come closer. I've got a gun on you. Walk toward me. Walk. Well, why didn't you say it was you? Almost scared me out of my wit. Ah!
0: patrolman Magwitch was the fourth victim of the Greenpoint Strangler. I covered that one, too. I covered them all. They were something more than murders. They were motiveless. There was an air of black magic about them. Each one was committed when the streets were empty of any perceptible murderer. There would be an empty alley. There would be a policeman at its end. He would turn his back to the empty alley for a second, and then he would look around and run into the night with news of another strangling. The police would throw a cordon around the area and search all the houses. But no murderer would be found. Each time, it was as if he'd vanished into thin air. It was driving me crazy.
4: Drink your tea, Charlie. I refuse to talk about murders tonight.
0: I just don't understand it. You can't just vanish.
4: You have a curled-up nose, like a teddy bear I once owned.
0: Murder is a human. They have substance.
4: Long eyelashes.
0: There must be some clue.
4: And your hair won't stay put.
0: Some logic to this.
4: In fact, you're a very cute fella.
0: Oh, Hazel, be serious.
4: Darling, I see you so seldom these days. Must we?
0: What?
4: Talk about murders.
0: I'm sorry, baby. This blasted case has gotten me to the point where I see bodies when I dream, when I eat.
4: Charlie.
0: What?
4: Give it up.
0: Oh, no, we've been through that before.
4: I can't take much more of it. Every night I sit alone and wonder, what's he doing now? Is he safe? Is he being followed by someone? Will I open my paper tomorrow to see the headline screaming, reporter strangled? If being a reporter's wife is going to be like that, I'm afraid I
0: can't... Well, it can't go on like this, darling. After all, this series is making me. I'm in for a raise.
4: It sounds wonderful, but I'd rather not wait for it.
0: You really want me to quit, don't you?
4: Yes, I do. Oh, Charlie, I do. You needn't burn up the world in a week, darling. I can wait. I love you. Please.
0: Well, maybe you're right.
4: Oh, Charlie.
0: Come on, let's find the waiter and go.
5: Check, sir.
0: Yes, please. Now, where the devil did that waiter come from?
4: He's been standing next to us for about 5 minutes.
0: I never even noticed him. Wait a minute.
4: What's the matter now?
0: Holy smokes.
4: What is it?
0: Hazel, I know who the murderer is. At least I think I do.
4: What?
0: That waiter.
4: Waiter?
0: No, not the waiter, but he gave me the idea. Hazel, the murderer doesn't run away at all.
4: I don't understand.
0: He doesn't run away. He just stands there. He just stands there and nobody notices him.
4: Charlie, where are you going?
0: To find the murderer and ask him a question.
4: Charlie, no. Call the police. Tell them about it.
0: I don't dare. What I'm thinking is so fantastic, they'd laugh me right out of town. I'll get to find this out for myself.
4: But not alone. Charlie, you might be killed.
0: No, I'll be all right, Hazel. I've got a gun.
4: Oh, Charlie. Oh, Charlie.

0: You say you lived next door to the Wybrows for 7 years, Mrs. Wesley?
1: 7 years come January.
0: Mm-hmm. Did you ever notice anything...
2: Mom, I'm going now. Oh, excuse me.
1: Excuse me. This is my daughter, Nellie. This gentleman is a reporter from the Gazette.
2: Is it about Mr. Wybrow?
0: I'm afraid it is.
2: He was so nice.
0: Yes, so everyone says.
2: Excuse me, Mama. I'm due at St. Michael's.
1: Now, mind you now, come directly home. Ask Patrolman Magwitch to walk with you.
2: I will, Mama.
1: Don't stop to chatter now.
2: I won't. Good night, Mama.
1: Have a nice time. Oh, I hate to let her go out after what's just happened.
0: Oh, no. She'll be all right. The police are all over Greenpoint tonight. The Strangler wouldn't dare show himself around here again. Well...
1: You're going to?
0: Yes, I've got to get back to my paper.

0: I walked with a kind of excitement I hadn't known since I was a boy. When I reached the Greenpoint section, the fog had blanketed the streets. It curled into my nostrils and eyes. The street was empty. I strained my ears for a sound, but I heard nothing except the pounding of my own heart. At the corner of an alley, I stopped a moment. Was my mind playing tricks? Or did I hear something? Yes. Through the fog, I could hear a set of footsteps approaching. The acoustics of the street played tricks on my senses for a moment, and I couldn't tell which direction they were coming from. And then...
1: Here now. What are you up to, prowling the streets at this hour? Oh, it's you.
0: Good evening, Sergeant.
1: You ought to know it ain't safe to be walking alone here.
0: I do know. But I had some thinking to do.
1: Well, do your thinking at home where you'll be safe.
0: Sergeant, I can't stop thinking about this case. I guess you've thought a lot about it, too.
1: Well, yes, of course. It's my duty.
0: Well, then tell me. Has anyone ever seen this murderer?
1: Not as I know.
0: Yet he must be there.
1: That's for certain.
0: Then answer me this, Sergeant. What sort of a person do we all see every day? Always standing around, always at every crime, and yet we never really notice him because he's part of the scenery.
1: Now, how would I know? The way I see it, a murderer can be anybody, even you. You're always prowling around.
0: And do you suspect me?
1: I suspect everybody. Any more silly questions?
0: Just one.
1: Well?
0: Sergeant Ottermole, why did you kill all those innocent people? Sergeant Ottermole, stand back. I have a gun. Well, Sergeant?
2: To tell the truth, I don't know, Mr. Charles. In fact, I've been worried about it myself. But I got an idea I have. Everybody knows we can't control the working of our minds, don't they?
0: So they say.
2: Yet they expect us to control our bodies. That's funny, ain't it? After all, we get our minds from the Lord knows where. From people who are dead hundreds of years.
0: Go on.
2: Suppose we get our bodies the same way. Well, it couldn't be that parts of our bodies aren't really us. That they really belong to other people. And other people's ideas come into them all of a sudden.
0: Good Lord, man, you're really insane.
2: Couldn't it be, say, that ideas would come into my hands?
3: I just saw Speckle come into my hands like all the others.
0: Hands are no match for a gun, Sergeant. Not even hands with ideas, Sergeant Ottermole. I came right to the paper. I wanted to get the story in before anyone knew, even the police. I sat down and started to write. My hands trembled a little. I killed the Greenpoint Strangler. An exclusive story by Richard Charles. Less than 1 hour ago, in self-defense, I shot and killed the murderer of 4 defenseless people. Before he died, he confessed to me that he... Hazel.
4: I couldn't wait. I had to come right over. Oh, darling, you are all right.
0: Well, sure. Didn't you believe me?
4: Well, it sounded so strange. Did you get the story?
0: I'm writing it now. Now take a look.
4: Less than an hour ago, I killed... Ah.
0: There it is. I haven't told anyone yet. Well, what do you say?
4: I don't know what to say. I'm stunned.
0: Boy, this story will make history, huh?
5: Here those clippings, Mr. Charles.
0: Thanks, Sam. Put them there.
5: Plenty of excitement on this Greenpoint Strangler, huh?
0: What do you mean?
5: He's got a flash. He's killed another victim.
0: What?
5: Yes, sir.
0: Well, that's impossible. Who?
5: Some police sergeant. A guy named Ottermole.
0: Ottermole?
5: Yeah, it's the second cop that he's knocked off. Police are really on the warpath now. They posted a new reward already. $10,000 for the murderer of Ottermole. $10,000, dead or alive.
4: Dead or alive.
0: Hazel, we're rich.
4: Charlie, you can't write that story.
0: What?
4: I said you can't write that story.
0: Honey, are you crazy?
4: No, but you are if you don't realize what you're doing.
0: What do you mean? I found the strangler, didn't I?
4: Charlie, think. Who would believe you? Where's your evidence?
0: But he told me himself.
4: Did anyone hear him?
0: No, but...
4: And no one saw you?
0: No.
4: Then who's going to believe you? Not the police.
0: Oh, but Hazel...
4: Where were you when the murders were committed? Prowling around, always first on the scene. Charlie, it's no good. You can't admit that you killed Ottermo.
6: But it was self-defense. Hazel, you believe me, don't you?
4: Yes, but they won't call it that. They'll think it's murder. They'll think you're the strangler. Don't you see they've already made up their minds? If you sign that story, you'll be signing your own death warrant.
0: I wanted an exclusive, and I got it. What a laugh. So exclusive, I don't even dare write it.
4: Tear it up, Charlie. No one must ever know.
0: Yeah.
4: What are you doing?
0: What do you think? I've got to write something.
4: Yes, but what?
0: I'm writing a eulogy. The murderer has struck again. Tonight, one of New York's finest, Police Sergeant Ottermo, bravely met a hero's death in the line of duty while attempting to capture the Greenpoint Strangler.

Now, giving credit where credit is due for tonight's performance, The Hands of Mr. Ottermole was adapted for Radio City Playhouse by George Lefferts. John Larkin was featured as Richard Charles, the reporter. Deli Ellis was heard as Hazel, and Edwin Jerome as Sergeant Ottermole. 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
3: Whatsoever house I enter, there will I go for the benefit of the sick. 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I will exercise my art solely for the cure of my...
2: The story of Dr. Kildare, starring Lou Ayres and Lionel Barrymore. Metro-Goldwyn-Mayer brought you those famous motion pictures. Now this exciting, heartwarming series is heard on radio. In just a moment, the story of Dr. Kildare. But first, your announcers.

0: Now, the story of Dr. Kildare, starring Lou Ayres as Dr. Kildare and Lionel Barrymore as Dr. Gillespie.
1: Blair General Hospital, one of the great citadels of American medicine. A clump of gray-white buildings planted deep in the heart of New York, the nerve center of medical progress where great minds and skilled hands wage man's everlasting battle against death and disease. Blair General Hospital, where life begins, where life ends, where life goes on.
2: Oh, well, good morning, Dr. Gillespie.
3: Parker, did I or did I not have an appointment to assist the Red Cross in the opening of their new East Side Blood Donor Center?
2: Oh, yes. Now, let me see. I have it right here. Yes. Yes. You're due there at 10 o'clock Wednesday. Oh, good heavens.
3: Exactly. 10 o'clock yesterday morning.
2: It just happened to slip my mind. I can explain the whole thing.
3: You idiot. With accident victims dying every day because of the shortage of blood for transfusions, you forget what day it is.
2: It could happen to anybody, Dr. Gillespie. I've just been so busy that
3: With the Red Cross trying every way it can to get private citizens to donate blood, you can't bother to remember what day the center opened.
2: Well, when you come right down to it, I imagine they got it opened all right without you.
3: No, that's quite beside the point. At the moment, I am dealing with the fact that you are an incompetent... Scatterbrain, unornamental, and utterly useless nincompoop.
2: Well.
3: Now give me my hat.
2: Here, take it.
3: I've got to go over there and apologize for a fault that wasn't even mine. Because I can't tell them that my dull-witted nurse is simply not interested in their efforts.
2: I'd like you to know that I have an appointment over there Saturday myself to donate a pint of blood, so there.
3: Parker, I wish you'd donate 10 pints. And I'd like to replace them with a transfusion of boiling oil.
1: Hey, what's going on here?
3: Oh, good morning, Jimmy. Good morning. See you later. Goodbye.
1: Good morning. See you later. Goodbye. Where's he going? To a fire?
2: Oh, I don't care where he's going, Dr. Kildare.
1: Now, what's
2: the I've matter? Given the best years of my life to that man. I've worked and slaved for him. And does he care?
1: Well, of course he does.
2: Of course he doesn't. He's mean and nasty and insulting.
1: I know.
2: And I've stood it as long as I can.
1: Oh, you know he doesn't mean half of what he says.
2: When he's talking to me, he does. And anybody could make a little mistake like that.
1: Like what?
2: He hates me, Dr. Kildare. And he always has. Oh,
1: no, he doesn't. Now, you know that isn't true.
2: What?
3: And another thing, Parker. I think your mind is slipping. You ought to do something about it. Shock treatments or occupational therapy.
2: Oh!
3: Goodbye.
2: You see what I mean? I've never been so insulted
1: now,
2: in my life.
1: Now, wait a second. Wait
2: Why,
1: a second.
2: That...
1: You know, he may have something there.
2: Dr. Kildare.
1: No, I don't mean that your mind is slipping, but the occupational therapy part, a hobby, in other words, might be a good idea. After all, you give too much of your life to this hospital and to Dr. Gillespie.
2: Well, I only try to do my duty.
1: You need an outside interest. Anybody would, working around him all the time.
2: Well, I did used to enjoy corresponding with... Lonely Hearts Club.
1: Oh, that's good. Maybe there's some field of art or music.
2: And I've always wanted to take up folk dancing.
1: Folk dancing, huh?
2: Of course, I have heard that bird watching is nice.
1: Well, there's no doubt of that. Highly entertaining.
2: I really think the Lonely Hearts Clubs are the most fun, though.
1: Yes, I imagine. Well, I guess hobbies are always a matter of personal preference. Just don't be hasty, Parker. Just think it over.

0: Of course, I've had these pains, this enteritis, as you call it, for years, Dr. Kildare. Doubles me up sometimes, but lately they've got really bad. That's why I decided to enter the hospital for an examination.
1: I see. Well, in a few days, we ought to have a good idea of what's wrong with you, Mr. Kramer. What's his temperature, Miss Vernon?
2: 98.1.
0: And I seem to have lost my appetite, too. Last couple of months, I haven't eaten one square meal a day.
1: No wonder you have a slight anemia along with the other symptoms. I think that's all for now, Miss Verner, if you want to straighten up the examination card.
2: All right, Doctor.
1: Mr. Kramer, we'll make some lab tests today and tomorrow and possibly run a fluoroscope. Meanwhile, you just stay there in bed and take care of yourself.
0: Yes, Doctor.
1: You ready, Miss Verner?
2: Yes, Doctor.
1: See you later this afternoon, Mr. Kramer. Bye.
2: What do you think, Jimmy? Chronic enteritis?
1: On the face of it, yes, but there are some odd angles. Subnormal temperature, anemia. I don't know.
2: Malignancy?
1: Could be. And yet, here, let me help you with that cart.
2: Oh, no, the elevator's right here. I'm going down to the supply room. Oh, stopped at the 10th floor. Guess we wait.
1: Good. Gives me 2 minutes more to talk to you.
2: You mean alone at last?
1: If you call a hospital corridor being alone.
2: Say, the 10th floor reminds me. Do you have any idea what Parker's doing up there?
1: Doing?
2: Mm-hmm.
1: No, what do you mean?
2: Well, she took over one of the empty storerooms about a week ago, put a lock on the door, and won't let a soul in.
1: Mm-hmm.
2: Spends all of her spare time, lunch hour and everything, locked inside.
1: She had one of her usual run-ins with Dr. Gillespie last week. I suggested she take up a hobby.
2: Well, what kind of a hobby involves locking yourself in a storeroom?
1: I don't know. She mentioned bird watching. Maybe she looks out the window at the pigeons.
2: That I can almost buy.
1: Then, too, she mentioned Lonely Hearts Clubs.
2: No. No, I don't think
1: You've
2: so.
1: You've got me, baby. I'll ask Dr. Gillespie if it'll make you feel any better.
3: No, confound it, Jimmy. I wish I did know. She's up to something, all right, but I can't find out what it is.
1: But you have been trying.
3: Well, naturally. I'm concerned with the activities of my assistants and feel responsible for them.
1: To be sure.
3: But I can't find out a thing.
1: Tried asking her?
3: Certainly not. That's precisely what she wants.
1: And just how have you gone about it?
3: Ooh, various methods. Mm-hmm. Somewhat unorthodox, perhaps, but never...
1: ethical and honorable.
3: Oh, Jimmy, now, how could you ask?
1: I've seen you in action before.
3: Necessity supersedes all ethics.
1: And curiosity does, too. Is that it?
3: Well, confound it. She comes in here with packages and bundles all wrapped up and then hides them up there in that storeroom. Well, who wouldn't be curious?
1: I still think you ought to try asking her.
3: I couldn't ask her if I wanted to.
1: All right, then. How about taking a look at this case report on a patient of mine?
3: All right, let's see it. Oh, it's Kramer, huh? I've already seen it, Jimmy. Case of chronic enteritis, no doubt about it.
1: But what about these symptoms I've underlined? They don't fit.
3: Psychosomatic complications, that's all. He's had the same trouble for years.
1: Not quite the same. Some of these symptoms only started a couple of months ago.
3: Now you're on that hobby of yours. Obscure symptoms, things other doctors overlook. Come in, come in. Miss Parker, inasmuch as you're employed in this office, knocking before you enter is quite unnecessary.
4: I prefer it that way, Dr. Gillespie.
3: Yeah.
4: The keys you ordered were just delivered. Here they are.
3: Keys? Why, I don't know what you're talking about.
4: You know very well what I'm talking about. You had them made from a wax impression of my storeroom key.
3: Ah, ridiculous.
4: It certainly is. Because I put a new lock on the door last night.
3: Are you actually implying that I might go snooping up there behind your back?
4: I am.
3: By the great horn spoon.
4: I wish you'd find some new expression, Dr. Gillespie. That one gets so monotonous.
3: Parker.
4: You're dealing with a new woman, you know. It's my hobby that did it. And you, Dr. Kildare, you're responsible.
1: I am?
4: That's why I want you to be here, too, when I reveal it to Dr. Gillespie in the morning.
3: Reveal what?
4: My hobby. You will be here, Dr. Kildare.
1: Oh, yes, Parker. Thank you very much. After all, I've got to know what it is that I'm responsible for.
3: Confound it. She said 10 o'clock. Why isn't she here?
1: Relax, relax. She'll be
2: here. She's due any minute, Dr. Gillespie. She had to wait for the freight elevator, so I came on ahead.
3: Come in.
4: Good morning, all.
3: Well, Miss Parker, I'm glad you... What's the hammer for? Hey, now, wait!
4: Oh, don't be silly, Dr. Gillespie. I'm just going to drive a nail in the wall. Here, in front of your desk. There.
3: Well, by the...
4: Don't you dare say by the great horn spoon.
3: Tarnation.
4: Wait just a second now, everybody. I have it right outside the door.
2: Better brace yourself, Jimmy.
1: I've been braced since yesterday.
4: Now, don't anybody look till I get it hung up. Yes, bow. Yeah. Well, there it is.
3: There what is?
4: My hobby. My first oil painting. It's called The Operation. Like it?
3: By the thunderation.
4: Mr. Cuddlepox was absolutely amazed.
3: Cuddlepox?
4: My instructor.
3: Cuddlepox.
4: Cuddlepox.
3: Parker, is that thing supposed to be regarded as a painting?
4: Why, of course. You see, it's my impression of an operation. This blob down here is a kidney.
3: Ooh.
4: And these are scalpels. Mm. And this is an ether mask. It's all sort of modern.
3: Modern, yes, yes, to be sure, yes, yes. And is it your intention to hang this painting here in my office?
4: Oh, yes. Yes, I did it for you.
3: And I'm expected to sit here and face it 7 days a week, week after week?
4: Yeah, I guess that's right. Do you really like it?
3: Like it? Parker, I have never before seen a more hideous monstrosity in my whole life.
4: Dr. Gillespie.
3: I have never before realized the full extent of your hatred for me. To do a thing like this. It goes. It's got to go.
4: Oh!
2: Well, I guess I'd better get back to work.
1: Yeah, I'll go with you.
3: Now, wait a minute, you two.
1: Yes?
3: Well, what are you looking at me like that for? I didn't mean... Well, confound it, it's not my fault.

0: Dr. Gillespie. Dr. Gillespie, are you awake? It's Kildare. Come on, open up.
1: If you wake me up in the middle of the night merely to continue the discussion of my crude and unpleasant disposition, then help me.
0: Now, wait a minute. It's nothing like that.
1: I've talked to Parker that way for years. And if she suddenly decided to get injured feelings over it, well, it's not my fault.
0: Not your fault.
1: And I absolutely refuse to go the rest of the night lying here awake and feeling like a heel.
0: So that's what you've been doing.
1: I have not.
0: A guilty conscience.
1: Ah, poppycock.
0: You're not concerned about her at all, I suppose.
1: Not even slightly.
0: Then I guess I'd better go on over by myself.
1: Over where?
0: Nurse's dormitory. Diana just phoned and said Parker's been taken suddenly ill. Sounds fairly serious.
1: Oh, well, wait a minute, Jimmy. Wait till I get my pants.
0: All right, but hurry up, you heel.
2: We return to the story of Dr. Kildare in just a moment.

0: Now we continue with the story of Dr. Kildare, starring Lou Ayres as Dr. Kildare and Lionel Barrymore as Dr. Gillespie.
1: Take it easy, Parker. It's going to be all right.
2: Parker, how long has it been since these abdominal pains started?
3: Oh, I don't know.
4: Must have been nearly an hour, Jimmy. She held out for quite a while before she called me.
1: Transverse muscles of the abdomen as hard as a rock.
2: I've got some Belurgil here in the kit. It might help.
4: I'll get it.
3: What do you think is wrong with me?
2: A little hard to tell just yet.
3: Oh, you're just being kind. You don't want me to know.
1: Confound it, Parker. I've warned you for years to stop eating marinated herring and Boston cream pie before you go to bed.
3: Oh, it's not indigestion. I know it's not. It's something worse.
2: Well, whatever it is, we'll find out and take care of it, so don't worry. Oh, Diana, will you call Wayman and have him bring a stretcher?
4: All right, Jimmy.
1: Well, I suppose we may as well go over.
2: All right.
3: Dr. Gillespie, can I ask just one favor?
1: Well, I guess so. What is it?
3: If I...
1: Yes.
3: If I don't pull through, can the painting stay?
1: Oh, Parker, you're not going to die of a bellyache.
3: But if I do, will you keep it to remember me by?
1: Well, yes, confound it. I look at it all day and keep it in my room all night. Come on, Jimmy.
2: Okay.
1: She's faking it.
2: Including abdominal spasms, cramps in the legs, peripheral neuritis.
1: And it's nothing but a simple case of acute indigestion.
2: You know better than that.
1: Are you by any chance implying that this whole thing is my fault?
2: A nervous reaction caused by your brutality, Doctor?
1: Yeah.
2: No, I don't think so. That's only your guilty conscience implying it.
1: Yeah.
2: There's something vaguely familiar about those symptoms of hers.
1: This is no time for a hobby.
2: I think maybe it is. Look, why don't you take over for a half hour? I want to do some quick reading.
1: Reading about what?
2: Symptoms.
1: Well, I hope you come up with something. We can't have anything happen to her, you know.
2: Softening up a little, eh?
1: Well, I've always been fond of Parker. Mm-hmm. But also, I'm thinking of the promise I made about that painting.

0: How's my pulse now, Dr. Gillespie? Weaker?
1: That is not weaker. It's exactly the same. And furthermore, those cramped muscles have loosened up a little.
0: That's only because I'm drugged.
1: Parker, you are not drugged.
0: Are you so kind, Dr. Gillespie?
1: Kind.
0: Trying to keep it from me this morning. Oh, Jimmy.
1: Well, it's about time.
2: How are you feeling, Parker?
0: Calm and peaceful, Dr. Kildare. It's the lull before the end.
1: Oh, tarnation.
3: Well, before you cross the bar, suppose we have a little talk about painting.
0: Yes. I might have been a great artist. Had I lived.
3: Mm-hmm. And now, as I understand it, you've been working on this painting during your lunch hours, is that right?
0: And breakfast and dinner, too. Oh, I got so caught up in it.
3: And then you've been painting and eating at the same time.
0: Oh, yes. Mm-hmm. And last night, when I was hurrying to finish, I kept dipping my brush and my coffee cup, and everything was so confused.
3: That's it.
0: I had paint all over everything.
3: Well, I guess that's enough for a diagnosis.
1: Diagnosis? Look,
3: Diana, would you go down to the dispensary and get a gram bottle of sodium sulfate and one of potassium iodide?
4: Right, Jimmy.
1: Lead poisoning.
3: That's right.
0: Lead poisoning who?
3: You.
0: Hmm?
3: You've got a mild case of lead poisoning from those oil paints. But you'll be all right in a day or two.
1: Lead poisoning?
3: And something else, Dr. Gillespie. I think this gives us a tip on that Kramer case.
1: Well, By the...
0: You want to say it, Dr. Gillespie.
1: Yes.
0: Then go ahead. Say it.
1: By the great horn spoon.
5: Why, yes, Dr. Kildare, I have noticed peculiar cramps in my legs during the last 2 months, but I assumed it was just a new pain from the same old trouble.
3: Mr. Kramer, did you change occupations by any chance a couple of months ago?
5: Hmm?
3: Take up a new hobby or anything of that sort?
5: Why, no, the only new thing I did 2 months ago was to install a processing furnace to treat floor sweepings.
3: Oh?
5: Yes, from the different jewelry plants around the city. There's always a lot of gold and silver filings in the stuff, but still not enough to pay the individual plant to process its own.
3: Just what is this process, Mr. Kramer? I mean, how do you go about recovering the metal?
5: Well, I burn the sweepings first to get rid of the combustible stuff, and then I mix the ashes with litharge and charge it in...
3: Litharge? Red lead oxide?
5: That's right. The melted lead picks up the filings and it dissolves them.
1: All right, Jimmy. You win.
3: Mm-hmm. Chronic lead poisoning.
5: You mean that's what's the matter with me?
3: That's right, Mr. Kramer. The symptoms were hidden by this long-standing enteritis of yours, and that's your trouble. There's no doubt of it.
5: Well, can you cure it?
3: Yes, we can take care of the poisoning by a few days' treatment with sodium sulfate and potassium iodide. Then I think we can break down that enteritis.
1: All of which leads us to one conclusion, Mr. Kramer.
5: What conclusion, Dr. Gillespie?
1: That you and I ought to take up a hobby.
3: Hmm.

0: Morning, Dr. Gillespie.
1: Come in, come
0: in. Any new case of lead poisoning this morning?
1: All right. Rub it in, and I got it coming to me. Should have recognized those symptoms right away.
0: Both of us should have, so I guess we're even. How's Parker?
1: I don't know. I haven't been up to see her yet this morning.
0: Yeah, probably just couldn't tear yourself away from contemplating that little token of her affection.
1: Jimmy, if I have to sit here and look at that confounded painting one more day, I'll have lead poisoning.
0: That's a fine attitude when she risked her life to paint it for you. She could have died, you know.
1: All right. I have treated her with a certain lack of consideration in the past.
0: That's an understatement.
1: And I felt guilty thinking about it the last couple of days.
0: So?
1: So I'm going to change all that when she comes back to work. Mm-hmm. I'm going to be kind to her, courteous, friendly, and considerate.
0: Dr. G of the Beaver Patrol.
1: Yes.
2: Good morning, Dr. Gillespie.
1: Parker.
2: Dr. Kildare.
1: Why, Parker? You shouldn't be out of bed this soon. I didn't expect you back before the end of the week.
2: Well, that's awfully kind of you, Dr. Gillespie. But duty calls, you know.
1: Oh, nonsense. There's no duty as important as your health and well-being.
2: Oh, you're so considerate.
0: Isn't that the truth, Parker? I've often noticed it myself.
1: Jenny.
2: Sometimes when I've said things to you that I didn't mean, well, I could just bite my tongue off.
1: I know exactly how you feel, Parker. I've done it, too. To one of the most competent, charming, and intelligent women I've ever known.
2: Thank you, Dr. Gillespie.
0: Would anyone mind if I opened a window?
1: And, Parker, I insist that you go back to bed and take care of yourself.
2: Well, I still feel a little shaky. So if you really do insist...
1: I do.
2: All right, then. And I'll arrange to have the painting taken out this afternoon sometime.
1: Well...
2: I know you don't like it.
1: Oh, no, Parker. Why, I think it's the most amazing piece of work. Marvelous technique, delicate sensitivity.
0: Oh, Dr. Gillespie...
2: Are you sure you're not just saying that?
1: Of course I'm sure. Personally, I love it. I'd hate to see it go, but...
2: Then it doesn't go.
1: Huh?
2: Since you like it that much, it stays no matter what anybody says.
1: Yes, but...
2: Are you with us, Dr. Kildare?
0: With you. I'm way ahead of you, Parker. We'll all stick together like the three musketeers.
1: Now, wait a minute.
0: A man loves a work of art as much as Dr. Gillespie loves that painting, why, it would be criminal to tear it away from him.
1: Kildare!
0: In fact, Parker, you might paint another one for the wall opposite there.
1: Jimmy!
0: I've even got an impressionistic title for it.
2: Oh, good. What is it, Dr. Kildare?
0: Well, it's By the Great Horn Spoon.

0: And now, once again, the story of Dr. Kildare, starring Lou Ayres as Dr. Kildare and Lionel Barrymore as Dr. Gillespie.
1: Now, wait a second, Dr. Gillespie. Are you trying to tell me that she still hasn't said a word about it?
2: That's right, Jimmy. She hasn't mentioned it once. And it's been 4 days now.
1: Oh, that's amazing. Unless, of course, she had the painting taken down herself.
2: Well, could be, but I'm not going to ask her. Just let well enough alone. That blank wall never looks so good.
1: Oh, I don't know. I was getting used to it. Scarcely noticed it anymore.
2: Well, I noticed it. Mm-hmm. I couldn't get used to that nightmare of variegated delirium tremens in 50 years. It looked like a busted tamale. All I hope is that it ended up in the incinerator.
1: Come in.
3: Good morning, gentlemen. My name is Cuttlepots.
2: Cuttlepots?
1: The Parker's art teacher.
3: I'm looking for Evangeline Parker, and someone said she just might be here.
1: Well, she's working on some reports down in the next office. If there's something we could...
3: Well, it's just that I've got some excruciatingly good news for her. Of course, you knew her painting, The Operation, was entered in the annual competition of the Brooklyn Heights Institute of Advanced Art and Culture.
1: No.
2: I didn't even know they had an institute, but you... Wait a minute now. Don't...
3: It won first prize in the primitive division.
2: By the great horn spoon.
1: Why don't you take up a hobby, Dr. Gillespie?
2: I am, Jimmy, I am. So help me heaven, next week I'm starting in on folk dancing.
0: You have just heard the story of Dr. Kildare, starring Lou Ayres and Lionel Barrymore. 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Original music was composed and conducted by Walter Schumann. Supporting cast included Virginia Gregg, Georgia Ellis, and Ben Wright. Dick Joy speaking.

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1: 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Actors you've seen in motion pictures and heard on radio. Such famous names as John Payne, Joan Crawford, Dean Stockwell. Today, Carnation, the world's favorite brand of evaporated milk, brings you on this 11th anniversary of our show, one of its very first stars and one of your favorites, Anita Louise. The story, Moonlight Sonata. Ladies, when you buy milk, remember that no other kind of milk has as many uses as Carnation.
2: Carnation for cooking.
1: Carnation for coffee.
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1: Carnation evaporated milk is simply good whole cow's milk concentrated to more than double richness. 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Now, Act One of Moonlight Sonata, starring Anita Louise in the role of Raquel Fabre. Curtain going up.

0: They tell me, and my diary confirms it, that I was manager of the ladies' wear department in the most distinguished store in Upper Clay, New York. The Frank branch of one of New York City's finest stores. There had been some misunderstanding about alteration of an expensive suit for a woman, and the clerk appealed to me. Curiously enough, there was a young man, a Mr. Richard Mannering, whom I had to deal with. Even more curiously, the young man seemed to lose his composure when he saw me. Stared at me while I tried to make some sense of our conversation. The young lady who waited on you says that there's some confusion over the alteration charges on Mrs. Mannering's suit.
1: Yes. Yes, confusion.
0: If there's any adjustment I can make for your wife.
1: Wife?
0: Yes. What may we do?
1: Oh, no, not my wife. Oh, no.
0: Mrs. Mannering, then. I beg your pardon.
1: Yes, my mother. Tell me your name.
0: Fabre. Regal Fabre. I manage this department.
1: Fabre.
0: I wonder if you realize you're being very rude.
1: Raquel Fabre.
0: As I started to say, I will instruct Miss Kelly to make the adjustment.
1: You're lovely.
0: Either you're drunk or out of your senses or simply colossally impertinent. Excuse me.
1: Oh, no, wait, please. It's so important. Wait, please.
0: I returned to my office. Work became impossible until I found out who he was. Richard Mannering and his domineering mother were the last of one of the early New York families. The fact that they were the last of the line served to concentrate a substantial fortune in only two hands. Yes. And I began to regret my annoyance with Richard Mannering. Then shortly before the store closed for the day... Manager's office, Miss Fabre.
2: Miss Fabre, think what you like of my behavior in the store today, but forgive me. And you must let me see you again.
0: Mr. Mannering?
2: Yes. Will you have dinner with me tonight?
0: This is all very odd, you know.
2: I know, but please bear with me.
0: I'd miss my train. You see, I commute between here and New York.
2: Well, let me drive you to New York. We'll have dinner there.
0: Well...
2: You must. I'll call for you in 10 minutes.

0: You see, Miss Fabry, I'm not really mad, am I? Not really.
1: What an alarming reservation. Not really.
0: Right. I made a spectacle of myself in the store today. I don't know what you think of me.
1: Neither do I. Yes.
0: Then you'll reserve judgment a while longer?
1: I'll have to, won't I?
0: That'll take some more time together, you know.
1: Yes. Yes, I know. It was all too easy. Too pitiful. Richard Mannering's emotion to me was cat-like. And as bewildering as it was gratifying. He ignored all other women to worship me. And then there was a strange evening, as strange and disturbed as Richard and his mystic love. We'd been skiing in the presidential range and had stayed the latest before the darkening embers of the fireplace in the big lodge. It seemed the right time to find out more about the man I'd planned to marry.
0: Embers. Fire to embers to darkness. I wonder, can it go the other way again?
1: Richard.
0: Raquel, have you ever felt that something you're doing or experiencing has happened before?
1: I think everyone has had that experience. Why?
0: This has all happened before.
1: Are you going to have one of your moods again, dear?
0: Allow me this mood. Allow me to think that I love you as no man should love any woman. For the peace of his own soul, for the security of his own...
1: Don't say it.
0: Oh, why not?
1: I dislike extravagant sentiment.
0: I live for sentiment.
1: It's a fatal weakness in our armor, sentiment.
0: Is my love for you weakness?
1: Richard, why do you love me?
0: You mustn't question such things. No more than you'd ask the price of a gift. I love you. I can't tell you why.
1: Or you won't.
0: You've never been in love. I'm not sure you are now.
1: Because I ask questions?
0: Can't you accept things simply for what they are?
1: If I know what they are, Richard, I don't know you. I know little of your present and less of your past.
0: I know nothing of your past.
1: What? What do you want to know?
0: Nothing. No, not anything. Mm-hmm.
1: I respect you and marvel at you for being able to love without question.
0: Oh, no, not without question.
1: What?
0: Not without question. Without questioning.
1: Do you doubt me, Richard?
0: All right, Kel, what's the difference? Take me on faith as I take you, and let there be an end of this probing and doubting.
1: Accept each other on faith.
0: Please.
1: This, unhappily, is a world of contracts and guarantees and not of blind faith, Richard.
0: Ever the efficient businesswoman, ever the manager of her department. And a success.
1: Yes. Yes, I am a success.
0: Yes. Raquel, a vital, dynamic, beautiful woman.
1: Somehow, the way you say it, it doesn't seem a compliment.
0: Good night, dear.
1: Very well, Richard.
0: Believe in me.
1: Very well.
0: If thou must love me, let it be for naught except for love's sake only.
1: Oh, and what have we there?
0: Elizabeth Barrett Browning. I thought you knew the poem.
1: No, that was for someone else, dear.
0: Raquel, stop tormenting me.
1: Tormenting? And what do you call it when you quote poetry that suggests that I might love you for more than yourself alone?
0: I didn't know you loved me for anything. Though anything would be better than nothing.
1: You must be mad.
0: No. I don't know. Forgive me.
1: Forgive you?
0: I'll be all right tomorrow. Good night, beloved.
1: I didn't love Richard Mannering. I despised him. For his weakness. For his abject, almost ingenuous love for me. And yet, for what it was worth to me in position, wealth, and the wretchedness it would cause him, I must marry Richard Mannering. And since, oddly, he never spoke of marriage, I did. We'd been driving in the country and had parked on a bluff looking down on the Hudson. I decided that the hurt and silent matter suited my purposes best that night.
0: Cold, darling?
1: No.
0: Tired?
1: Not very.
0: Is something the matter?
1: No.
0: What is it?
1: Nothing, really. I may be entirely wrong.
0: And tell me.
1: It's about your mother.
0: Go on.
1: How long have we known each other? 6 months?
0: And a half.
1: And I've never met your mother.
0: Oh.
1: Which one of us are you ashamed of, Richard?
0: Raquel, what nonsense.
1: Oh?
0: Well, it's just that Mother's a very strange woman.
1: Don't you think she'll approve of me?
0: Well, why shouldn't she approve of you?
1: Or perhaps you think she'll approve too much.
0: What do you mean?
1: It might turn out embarrassingly for you. She might pick a wife for you.
0: Oh, that's it.
1: Don't misunderstand me, Richard. I'm no little thing looking for a husband.
0: I know that.
1: I'm simply accustomed to being treated frankly and, above all, with the respect and dignity I deserve and demand.
0: What do you want me to do?
1: Nothing. Just take me home.
0: After that?
1: Nothing. We won't see each other again.
0: No, Raquel, no. Sometimes I don't know what I'm saying or even what I'm thinking.
1: Perhaps you are mad.
0: Well, perhaps I am, but have pity on me for it. Raquel, be kind to me. Love me, Raquel. Love me.
1: I do love you, Richard.
0: Oh, Raquel, my dearest, my darling.
1: Hush. We're a couple of mischievous children trying to hurt each other.
0: But we mustn't.
1: Then let's forget it, shall we?
0: One way of fixing a hurt when you're little children is to run home to Mother. Raquel, I do want you to meet my mother.

0: And that is how it was done. And there was part of the riddle of Richard's actions, his mother, who sent him to do her errands, who dominated him completely. I could get along with a woman like that. I did get along with her. She liked me the moment we stepped into her fine old Connecticut home. That very evening, Richard came leaping up the stairs into my candlelit room.
1: Darling, Mother likes you.
0: Oh, I'm so glad, dear.
1: It's all right now. Raquel, let me call a party here for Saturday night. Let me announce our engagement then.
0: Oh, Richard.
1: Say yes, darling. Say yes.
0: Oh, yes, darling. Yes. Yes. I thought I gave a rather nice, restrained, breathless performance. After gone, I walked slowly around the room with that smile on my lips. Poor man, I thought. Poor wretched bridegroom. And I laughed. And then suddenly stopped and shivered and wondered why I hated him so.

0: And so the curtain falls on the first act of today's radio drama, Moonlight Sonata, starring Anita Louise, and brought to you by Carnation Evaporated Milk. Before we return to the second act, here is Carnation's home service director, Mary Blake, with a bright idea for Sunday morning breakfast. You name it, Mary.
1: Well, Art, in my column appearing in the June issues of some of the romance and home service magazines, I call it Eggs a la Carnation.
0: Which means?
1: Scrambled, Art. Plain and simple scrambled eggs, with one special difference.
0: They're made with Carnation.
1: Precisely. 1/4 cup undiluted Carnation evaporated milk to 4 eggs gives you 4 to 6 servings of some of the best scrambled eggs you've ever tasted.
0: Well, just how does Carnation improve scrambled eggs, Mary?
1: Oh, it makes them smoother and creamier, Art. Carnation is double rich, remember?
0: You say use 1/4 cup undiluted Carnation to 4 eggs. Is that right?
1: That's the combination, Art, for better scrambled eggs. Richer scrambled eggs, too, because Carnation itself is more than double rich.
0: Then you heartily recommend Eggs a la Carnation for tomorrow morning's breakfast. Hey, Mary?
1: I certainly do.
0: Folks, why not follow Mary Blake's excellent suggestion for smoother, creamier, better scrambled eggs? Tomorrow morning, make them with the milk that performs cooking miracles not possible with any other kind of milk. Make your scrambled eggs with Carnation, the milk from contented cows.

0: We return now to the second act of Moonlight Sonata, starring Anita Louise in the role of Raquel Fabre. Raquel slept restlessly that night in the home of Richard Mannering, the wealthy young man she had determined to marry. Then suddenly, in the middle of the night, she sat bolt upright in bed. Someone was playing Beethoven's Moonlight Sonata downstairs. Who could be playing the piano at this hour? Raquel got up, threw on a dressing gown, and lit a candle. Grotesque shadows danced and postured on the walls. She moved toward the door. Then she stopped cold. She had passed the dressing table and its fine colonial mirror, and a wind that smelled of catacombs seemed to run through her. She had seen an image in the looking glass, but the image was not hers. Slowly she turned to the glass and looked again.
1: Out of me.
2: Me.
1: Anthony, can't you utter anything but my own last words? Have you a mind? Have you a will? A life or a being? Anthony. Anthony, or I'll smash you! I'll smash you!
3: Raquel, what happened?
1: Happened?
3: Oh, I heard you.

0: scream and I ran up here.
1: Yes?
0: I found you here unconscious, and the glass in that big watercolor painting near the dresser was shattered.
1: Shattered?
0: But, Kelm, you're just repeating my last words.
1: I had a dream.
0: Are you all right now?
1: Yes, I can get up now. Help me and then go to bed, dear. I'll be all right now.

0: No more bad dreams last night, darling?
1: Well, at breakfast, I can't even remember the one I had.
0: Are you subject to dreams like that?
1: I seldom dream.
0: Well, Mother's in town now getting a new glass for that picture you smashed.
1: I'm sorry.
0: Martin Luther threw an inkwell at the devil. My fiancé throws perfume at heaven knows what.
1: Maybe the same target.
0: Hmm?
1: It was a dream. Let's forget it. That night, strange music haunted my sleep again. I sat up suddenly in bed. I lit a candle. Slowly, I walked to the mirror. Behind the mist that breathed on the cold glass, set the scene. The woman in the looking glass. I had to speak. I had to challenge her. Somehow I felt my very soul was in the balance. I spoke. See here. Tell me, am I mad?
2: Mad.
1: Who are you?
2: You.
1: What do you want?
2: Love him.
1: Richard?
2: Richard.
1: Who loves him? You? You?
2: Not you.
1: I do love him.
2: You lie.
1: Wait. I think I know you.
2: You.
1: Let me see. Let me look.
2: Look.
1: One of us is mad.
2: Mad.
1: Not I. Not I.
2: You.
1: No.
2: Not I.
1: I.
2: Why do you torture him?
1: Him?
2: See, I am the stronger now. You are the echo now.
1: No.
2: I've won. I'm stronger. Yes.
1: Yes. Yes. I fainted again, but made no outcry. And so Richard did not know the second dream. The next evening was the evening of our engagement party. Shortly before the guests began to arrive, I went up to my room for a short nap before I dressed. When I woke up, it was to the candle half burned down, and that familiar, fiendish, lovely music shimmering in my brain again. I looked toward the mirror. Deliberately, I held my hand in the flame until the screaming pain ran up my arms and across my shoulders, flooding my body. This was no dream. One did not burn without waking up. I rose. I walked to the mirror. She was waiting for me. Well?
2: Well?
1: What do you want of me?
2: Me?
1: I'm tired. I can't fight you anymore.
2: Don't fight me anymore.
1: What do you want?
2: Love, Richard.
1: I do.
2: You lie. Go to the closet there.
1: Yes?
2: Pinned in black paper is a lovely gown.
1: Yes?
2: Wear it.
1: Wear it?
2: Go. So.
1: I went to the closet. I found the gown in black tissue. I put it on. It fit perfectly, beautifully. I went back to the mirror. I sat down. She was still there.
2: Now, your hair.
1: Yes?
2: Wear your hair as I wear mine.
1: Yes? There, I've done it. Now?
2: Now, look at yourself.
1: How? I've no image. Only you. You.
2: Look at yourself. Look.
1: I looked. The woman looked back. Then slowly, the mist on the mirror dissolved. For the first time, I saw the woman clearly. And she was beautiful. Beautiful and sweet. And she smiled at me as I looked, and I smiled back, and leaned closer. The image leaned closer. I lifted my hand to my hair. The image lifted her hand. I sat back again. The image sat back. And all at once I realized that the strange woman in the glass was gone. And that the reflection in the mirror was my own. At last. And then I heard Richard's mother rapping at the door, telling me that the guests were arriving. And I said, "Yes, Mother, yes." And she went away. Then I rose and went to the door. I went down the fine winding staircase. And one by one the guests turned to look up at me and to stare at me. And I knew that I was beautiful. And that Richard loved me and I loved Richard. And the piano stopped. I saw Richard come to me out of the crowd and his eyes were filled with wonder and adoration. And last of all, with a wild, unruly joy, he cried out to me.
3: Christina. Christina.
1: Richard.
0: You've been away for 6 long years. Since that terrible day when I let Mother send you away from me. Because she was strong and I was weak. Because she hated you and I adored you.
1: I only remember going away. To forget you. Forget your mother. Forget my hurt, my despair. The mind plays strange tricks to save itself from hurt. I forgot. Without knowing it, I became someone else. I became Raquel Fabre. Efficient, hard, cheeky.
0: And as Raquel Fabre, I found you again. That afternoon in the store.
1: I was seeking something new. Something in my subconscious mind demanded an eye for an eye. A hurt for a hurt. Something out of the forgotten past urged me to find you. To hurt you as you'd hurt me. Then this house and the music.
0: You loved Moonlight Sonata when you were Christina.
1: And the image in the looking glass was myself. It was myself, but as I had been myself in the mirror 6 years before. Then things began to come back.
0: The image was your true self fighting to win you back. Oh, Christina, you were cruel and evil as Raquel. But I had to love you. Because you were so like Christina.
1: It's all over now, Richard.
0: Over. And just beginning.
1: Darling, you love me because I reminded you of Christina. Please. Please never hate me because I remind you of Raquel.

0: And so the curtain comes down on the final act of Moonlight Sonata. This week's Stars Over Hollywood show is presented by Carnation Evaporated Milk and starring Anita Louise. In just a moment, we'll have news about next week's show. Meantime, how about a curtain call, Anita Louise?
1: Thank you, Art.
0: Anita, we're all indebted to you for giving us such a fine performance today. It was wonderful.
1: That's very kind of you. It's been a great pleasure for me.
0: Incidentally, folks tell me you're quite an accomplished harpist. Your day must be full between acting and music.
1: And motherhood, Art. I have two healthy youngsters, you know. Both of them raised in the cradle on Carnation, by the way.
0: Well, in that case, Anita, you know that there's no finer milk for babies than Carnation evaporated milk. Isn't that so?
1: Indeed it is.
0: Carnation's store of important milk minerals and vitamin D is just what babies need for good bone and teeth development. And certainly, no milk could be easier to digest, even for the delicate systems of the tiniest babies. What's more, mothers know Carnation to be absolutely safe milk. Carnation is first pasteurized and then sterilized after the can is sealed. Is it really any wonder 8 out of 10 mothers who use Carnation say their doctor recommended it?
1: It's no wonder to me.
0: Nor to me. Carnation is the milk every doctor knows. And now, Anita, from a grateful sponsor to a splendid actress and Carnation mother, this bouquet of red and white carnations, just like those pictured on every can of Carnation evaporated milk.
1: Oh, thank you so much, Art. They're very beautiful. Now, would you tell me what you've planned for next week's show?
0: Our star on next Saturday's Stars Over Hollywood show will be one of Movietown's very young stars, Dean Stockwell.
1: Oh, he was so good in The Boy with the Green Hair. And the story?
0: It's a very touching play about a young orphan boy who wants a daddy so much he creates one. The title is Home's Not a Place.
1: I'll certainly be listening. Goodbye, everyone.
0: Goodbye, Anita. Miss Louise may currently be seen in the Warner Brothers production, Retreat Hell. The story on today's Stars Over Hollywood was written by Milton Geiger. Supporting Miss Louise were Bill Johnstone and Betty Lou Gerson. Music was composed and conducted by Rex Corey, and the program was directed by Don Clark. Ladies, when you shop for groceries today, be sure to have Carnation, the world's favorite brand of evaporated milk, on your shopping list. No other kind of milk has as many uses as Carnation.
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0: 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Now, The Mark of Zorro, starring Cornell Wilde, and featuring another brilliant musical score conceived and conducted by Alfred Newman.
1: In the early days of California, a Spanish tyrant, cruel and simpering, ruled the city of Los Angeles in the name of the King of Spain. And against that tyrant rode a man on horseback, masked and cloaked in black, who chose as his symbol of retribution and vengeance the letter Z. Z was the sign of liberation then, and the liberator's name was Zorro. The story begins many years ago, with the young aristocrat Diego Vega returning to America after his schooling in Spain and finding matters seriously wrong at home in California.
2: His Excellency, the Alcalde of Los Angeles, says he will see you, Senor Vega.
3: It is very good of His Excellency, the Alcalde of Los Angeles.
2: No need to be sarcastic.
3: Then perhaps you'll explain to me why my father is no longer Alcalde of Los Angeles.
2: Ask the Alcalde.
3: And why has he turned my father's home into a fortress?
2: Ask his military aide.
3: His military aide?
2: Captain Esteban Pasquale, yes. A master sort.
3: Oh. Then you suggest I tread softly, eh?
2: It might be wise.
3: Thank you, Sergeant Gonzalez. Thank you.
2: In here. May I go in?
4: Spain. Welcome.
3: Thank you, Alcalde.
4: This is my military aide, Captain Esteban Pasquale.
3: Yes, I have heard of the captain.
5: Oh, have you indeed?
3: As I have heard the people speak of the new alcalde, Luis Basilio Quintero.
4: Yes, sir.
3: And all that the people speak of is your cruelties, your injustices, your back-breaking taxes, your indifference to their suffering.
5: Silence, senor. Silence, you young popinjay, or I'll...
3: Peace, Captain. You draw your sword too hastily.
5: Huh. Perhaps you don't fancy the weapon.
3: Why, I know little about it.
4: Mm-hmm. Then be advised, young Diego, that Captain Esteban Pasquale, my military aide, was a fencing master in Lisbon.
3: Oh. For my own part, sword play is such a violent business. And if His Excellency saw fit to pluck out the tongue of a poor peon I just met down the street...
5: Why, I warn you, senor.
3: Then I'm sure His Excellency had ample reason.
5: Now, if Senor Diego Vega is ready, I shall be happy to afford him military escort to his father's residence.
3: Thank you, Captain.
5: Come, then. Careful you don't stumble over your sword.

0: father, why did you leave the office of Alcalde of Los Angeles?
1: Why did I leave?
2: Leave? He was thrust into the street. Thrown out of office. Thrown out of his own house.
1: But, my dear Padre...
2: They said they would burn the homes of the peons if he did not resign. And now, sits here doing nothing.
1: Padre, how can you, a man of the church, talk violence?
2: Must I go through all this again?
1: My son, the good father here has urged me to lead a revolt against the Alcalde, which must surely fail. The Alcalde has trained troops. We would have an armed rabble.
0: If it were even armed.
2: Are you going to agree with him, Diego?
0: But, Padre, do be reasonable.
2: Reasonable? While the people die?
0: Hey, it is the way of life in the new country.
2: Oh, for this you went to the finest military school in Spain. For this I taught you horsemanship and to use the sword like a man. You milksop puppet.
1: Oh, forgive him, Diego. The Padre feels so strongly about these things.
0: Oh, I forgive him.
2: Many thanks, senor.
0: Every man to his own opinion and his own method. Well, adios, senores. I fear my bath grows cold.
2: Pop, and he speaks of method.
1: And that was my son.

0: Proclamation. Raw grapes will no longer be accepted in payment of taxes in the District of Los Angeles. One bottle in every five of finished wine must be delivered to the municipal storehouse on or before October the 1st. Signed, His Excellency, Luis Quintero, Alcalde of Los Angeles.
1: We'll tear down that proclamation.
2: And who the devil are you? Take off that mask.
1: Will you tear down that proclamation?
2: Yes, that's what I will do. No.
1: Now, fool, tear down that sign. In its place, put up this one. Special notice. Be it known that Luis Quintero is a thief, an enemy of the people, and a tyrant who cannot long escape my vengeance. Signed, Zorro.

0: Well, I can't understand why you insist on this drive without an escort and with this bandit Zorro around.
1: I have my reasons, Lolita. An agent of the Bank of Madrid is meeting me at a quiet inn to take a shipment of gold to Spain for me.
0: But why?
1: Because Captain Esteban claims a share of all I collect. This way, he knows nothing of our little transaction.
0: Seems very strange to me, Uncle. You would like me to marry Esteban, yet you try to cheat him.
1: Politics, slowly. What is that? Bandits? Hey, don't stop. Whip your horses. Full speed forward. Do you hear me? Don't stop.
2: Let me explain for your coachman, Your Excellency. They saw no reason to risk my lead for your gold, which I will now trouble you to hand over.
1: Zorro.
2: The gold, if you please.
0: Suppose we tell you there is no gold.
2: I know better. Hand it over.
1: Very well. But you'll hang for this. Here.
2: Now, about that necklace of the lady. Hand it over.
1: You wouldn't rob my niece?
2: As you rob the people to buy pearls for your niece, I would rob your niece to buy bread for the people, yes.
0: Suppose I don't hand it over.
2: I should find it distasteful to mark my D on so lovely a cheek as yours.
0: Oh.
2: Or shall I choose the foreign this time?
1: Hey, Lolita, give him the necklace. I've seen the men he's marked.
0: Here it is, isn't it?
2: My infinite thanks. Token of my appreciation, I shall leave my mark only on the fine silk upholstery of your coach. Thus. Adios, Excellency. Adios, Senorita Lolita.
1: Coward and assassin.
0: Right, magnificently.
1: Shut up.

0: Father Felipe. I've been waiting.
1: Diego, what brings you to my mission?
0: It's so frightfully dull at home, you know. I thought I'd like a game of chess with you. You see, I have the board all set up for you already.
1: I don't care to play chess with you, Diego.
0: Not even for stakes?
1: No.
0: Very high stakes? A bag of gold, let us say? And the lady's fine pearl necklace, bought with the sweat of peon.
1: Diego, what is this? What are you saying?
2: Quick, hide these treasures. Then we'll pretend to be playing chess.
1: I have the box under my bed. With a sword, if I should ever need a sword.
2: Hurry, Padre, only hurry.
1: No, they will not search a Padre. I've arranged the chessmen in the first three moves.
2: I've already done so. Now play.
3: Captain Esteban Pasquale of his excellency's guard.
1: What is the meaning of this intrusion?
0: Oh, Captain, how are you?
3: Well, we think we saw the brigand Zorro come this way.
1: Zorro?
3: Did you see him?
0: Oh, no. But thank heaven, my blood congeals at the thought of him.
3: That, Diego Vega, goes without your saying. We're sorry we intruded, Padre. Good night.
4: All in here, man.
0: Your move, Padre.
1: Diego.
5: Zorro?
1: You?
0: My father was right. He would stand no chance with his armed rabble against the Alcalde's veteran troops. You see, Padre, everyone to his own methods.
1: But to what end, Diego? To what avail?
0: Perhaps I might terrorize Luis Quintero to resign in favor of my father. Who knows? An amusing thought, isn't it?
1: Yes, a good trick, that. If you live, Diego Vega.

0: not cry out, Luis Quintero, and do not make a light.
1: Who is it, I say?
0: Yes.
1: Zorro.
0: Excellent, Your Excellency.
1: Well, what do you want?
0: I wish to inquire if you agree with me that the climate of Spain might be fine for your health.
1: Why?
0: There is a kind of pestilence here that marks its unhappy victims with a scar shaped like a letter Z.
1: No. No, get that sword away from my cheek.
0: Spain or California, Excellency.
1: Spain, of course.
0: And Alejandro Vega to succeed you?
1: Yes, anything.
0: Remember your promise. And the mark of Zorro. Thus. Slashed in your bed covers. Good night, Louise.

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0: We continue now with a radio production of the 20th Century Fox picture, The Mask of Zorro, starring Cornell Wilde. Mr. Wilde may currently be seen in the 20th Century Fox Technicolor production, Lever to Heaven. Now, Act Two of The Mask of Zorro.
1: Having exacted a promise from Luis Quintero to resign as alcalde of Los Angeles, Zorro has fled the palace grounds with Captain Esteban's cavalry hot in pursuit. Again, he takes refuge in Father Felipe's mission, disguised as a padre himself. And at the altar, he finds Lolita, the tyrant Quintero's lovely young niece, in prayer. Quickly, Lolita rises from her knees.
2: Oh.
3: No, no, my child. Continue with your devotion.
2: I am finished, Father. You are not Father Felipe?
3: No, Father Pablo from a neighboring mission. I came to play chess with Father Felipe.
2: Then I may speak intimately to you also.
3: Oh, yes, but of course.
2: I was praying for a husband just now.
3: Oh, for a girl, that's a reasonable request.
2: Am I selfish in wishing a husband? In wishing to leave my uncle's home, I am not selfish. He is so unkind that no one who is good ever comes to visit us. No one pays me, of course. Except the Captain Esteban.
3: And, he?
2: I don't know. I should like to see others. There's no one to tell me, well, that I am pretty. Am I pretty?
3: Pretty? You're more radiant, more lovely than a morning in June.
2: You really mean?
3: No, with all my heart. Oh, senorita. Oh, the very devil.
2: Sword! You dropped a sword.
3: Yes, I found it on the road.
2: A priest with a sword.
4: Open in the name of the King of Spain.
3: Senorita, will you?
2: Yes, I'll go. Esteban.
5: Oh, it's you, Lolita. Then I suppose you haven't seen that cursed Zorro about.
2: Zorro? Oh, I should die, Esteban.
5: Now, you, Father?
3: If I could but lay hands on the villain.
5: Well, no time to lose here. I'll speak with you later, Lolita. Good night.
3: Let me see. Where were we, my child?
2: Finding a sword in the road. Remember? As well as I seem to remember a mounted man.
3: I think I had better get back to my little mission, Senorita.
2: Good night, Padre. Watch out for the bandit Zorro. He travels in disguise sometimes.
3: Yes, of course. Thank you, child.
2: And good luck with your little mission, Padre.
5: Your Excellency, we must dispose of this Zorro by one means or another.
6: Well, do it then. You're the captain of the guard.
5: There are other ways besides violence.
6: Now you sound like that cat-brained Diego Vega.
5: See here. This Zorro wants you to appoint Alejandro Vega in your place, doesn't he?
6: So he said last night.
5: Uh-huh. Doesn't that suggest that Zorro is a tool of Vega and the Caballeros?
6: Yeah?
5: Well, your niece Lolita should be married. Vega has this popinjay of a son, Diego.
6: But Esteban, you want Lolita for yourself.
5: Yes, but first, let there be an alliance between your house and that of Vega.
6: What?
5: Hear me out. Time then for Lolita to become Diego Vega's unhappy widow. And for me then to marry her.
6: I don't know if I like such a scheme.
5: I don't ask you to like it. The only way to satisfy this Zorro, to save your job and income and my share of your income.
6: Yes, I see. Splendid, then. We'll arrange a reception for them, Esteban. You are an unspeakable scoundrel. I like it.
5: Thank you, Luis. You, too, are an unspeakable scoundrel.
6: Where's the rest of the speech?
5: That's all.

0: So sorry I was late, Senorita, but they heated the water for my bath too early. It was positively lukewarm.
1: How trying.
0: Yes, life can be very trying, can it not? Zorro? Did I hear someone say Zorro?
1: Probably. Everyone is talking about it.
0: Oh, well, speaking of the ruffian, will you be good enough to remind your excellent uncle to provide an armed escort when I go home tonight? The very thought of the fellow positively unnerves me.
1: Oh, if you will excuse me, Senor Vega, I wish to retire.
0: Oh, so sorry.
1: The weakling, the dying affected perfume. The weakling, I despise him. Who's it? Who's on the bell? Wait, I'm coming. Zorro.
0: Senorita. Senorita, I have a confession to make. For without this cloak and without this mask, life is so very trying, is it not?
1: Oh, Diego, you ridiculous clown pretending to be Zorro. Please go.
0: Not until I've told you that you're very pretty.
1: I said go.
0: And that you're more radiant, more lovely than a morning in June.
1: Where did you...
0: I was there in the mission. I dropped the sword that I had found in the road.
1: You are.
0: Yes, Lolita. But in order to accomplish what I've set out to do, I must deceive many people or fail. But I couldn't bear having you think me a cowardly fop.
1: Do you really want to marry
0: me? More than anything on earth.
1: What about Esteban? He says he will marry me.
0: I think I understand this evil game better than you do, Lolita. He's giving you up only to claim you again when it suits his convenience. Before this is all over, one of us, Captain Esteban or I, must die.
1: Diego, I'm afraid.
0: Tomorrow in the light, you will not be afraid. Good night, Lolita. I have work to do.

0: Diego! Diego, something terrible has happened. The Sabins found Padre Felipe giving money to a cartel from the Padre's treasure box.
1: Yes, go on.
0: There was much gold and a necklace that he took from me also in the box.
1: The devil.
0: The Sabins think the Padre is Zorro. They're going to hang Father Felipe.
1: I think not.
0: What can you do?
1: Pay your uncle a visit, and it may go very hard with him, Lolita. I ask your pardon in advance, Lolita, for what may happen to Luis Quintero, the alcalde of Los Angeles. A very pleasant good afternoon to you, Your Excellency.
2: Shut up.
1: Where is Lolita? Strolling without an escort, with the populace muttering against your household? I protest. I protest very strongly.
2: The populace muttering? I tell you, this Zorro has aroused him to open rebellion. Why, only a moment before you came in, a mob pushed the body of Sergeant Gonzalez over the garden wall. Quite dead.
1: How inconvenient for Sergeant Gonzalez.
2: A big Z was cut on his chest. Zorro caught him beating some priest.
1: Oh.
2: You stand there and cluck like a hen. For all I know, Zorro may be within these very grounds.
1: Yes, conceivably.
2: He got into my bedroom once, you know.
1: Well, my only recommendation is that you resign this thankless office of alcalde. Return it to my father and leave California.
2: Zorro's suggestion, the very letter.
1: You see how I understand this scoundrel?
2: A resignation, yes.
1: It will be better for you. Here is a paper. Here's a pen. Write.
2: Yes, yes.
1: And better for Lolita, who will soon be my bride. Better for the people who do not understand a firm man like yourself.
2: Yes, yes. Only let me get out of this wretched country.
1: Which anyhow has no future.
3: Rabble's at the gate. I think it's best that you go.
2: One more moment, Esteban. Another moment and I'll be finished with the whole business.
3: Hey, what's that?
2: There, it's finished.
1: You've neglected to sign it.
2: Yes.
3: Sign what?
2: My resignation.
3: Oh, no, you don't.
2: But this Zorro may kill me if I remain.
3: I will certainly kill you if you don't remain. Give me that.
2: Hey, stop!
3: There. That for your resignation. No more of it, you understand?
2: I'm in grave danger, Esteban.
3: You're in graver danger than you think. Trying to sneak gold and jewels out of the country.
2: No, Esteban, on my word of
3: honor. How else was your gold and Lolita's necklace in Zorro's box of loot?
2: Zorro?
3: I have him in prison, captured.
1: I doubt it, Captain.
3: Oh, speak when spoken to, Popinjay.
1: I resent such talk. I resent it strongly.
3: Then draw your sword, Popinjay.
1: For one of your usually slow wit, a splendid idea.
2: Senores, this is going too far.
3: I'll make it short and very fatigue, Luis.
1: On guard, Captain.
2: Help! Send me help!
3: Quiet, Luis, quiet.
1: Besides, Excellency, no interference.
3: A hero! A veritable hero!
1: A large word for such a tight place, Captain.
3: Popinjay!
1: Careful, Captain.
2: Amazing! The fencing master has met his equal.
3: You flatter the popinjay, Louis.
2: Steel on steel. Blade on blade. It's glorious. Glorious. Fine work, Diego. You are tiring, Diego.
1: Not yet, Excellency.
2: I'd be in a fine pickle if you'd be killed now.
3: I'd be sure of that, Louis.
1: Oh.
2: Diego. Diego, you're wounded.
1: I know that.
2: Esteban, believe me. I shall be happy to see you come out of here.
3: Shut up, Louis. Shut up now.
1: Not yet. Captain. Go!
2: Diego! You've got him! You've got him! Press him! Follow him!
1: Yes!
2: You've got him! My felicitations, Diego, on your swordsmanship. As I gaze upon Esteban's fallen figure, a feeling of boundless loathing and Santa Maria.
1: Well?
2: Let's see. From the stables for it.
1: A birthmark, perhaps.
2: Zorro. You are Zorro.
1: Be still.
2: They fought with
1: me. Lolita.
2: Diego is Zorro. Exciting, isn't it?
1: Your uncle has resigned, Lolita.
2: Resigned, I? But I am soon to be your own uncle, Diego.
1: You will go to the balcony. You will tell the people whom you have tortured and betrayed that you are resigning.
2: But my dear Diego,
1: you will also tell them that you name my father, Alejandro Vega, in your place.
2: Diego.
1: And you will also give me and Lolita your blessing.
2: The great Zorro commands it.
1: No, not Zorro. The people are free. No longer will they need the mark of Zorro to punish their oppressors. They do not need Zorro. Therefore, Zorro does not need his sword. Now Zorro is gone. And in his place, only Diego Vega and his bride, Lolita.

We say thanks to Cornell Wilde for a magnificent performance. In just a few moments, he will be back. May we also express appreciation to the supporting cast. Joe Kearns, Loreen Tuttle, Gail Gordon, Cyrus Kendall, Fred Howard, and Ben Alexander. The radio adaptation of The Mark of Zorro was written by Milton Geiger. Music was supervised by Alfred Newman, and the production was under the direction of Robert L. Redd. Hollywood Star Time is presented each week at this time with the best wishes of your Frigidaire dealer, who invites you to come in and learn about the famous line of Frigidaire home appliances. Electric refrigerators, electric ranges, electric water heaters, home freezers, and a wide variety of refrigerating and air conditioning equipment for homes, farms, stores, offices, and factories.

0: And here is Cornel Wilde, who recently was nominated a candidate for the 1945 Motion Picture Academy Award for his outstanding performance in A Song to Remember. Cornel?
1: Thank you, Wynn. I was very happy about playing Frederic Chopin even before it won me the Academy Award nomination. Unfortunately, the minute the picture was finished, the studio took back the piano. Well, it's a far cry from playing the gentle Chopin to the swashbuckling Zorro, but I must say I thoroughly enjoyed it today. Next week, I sincerely recommend you to tune in to Hollywood Star Time when two grand performers, Gene Crane and Lon McAllister, will be here to present the radio version of Home in Indiana. So until then, goodbye.
0: This is Wendell Niles speaking for Frigidaire, made only by General Motors.

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1: Ladies and gentlemen, the editor of the Illyria Weekly Gazette, Mr. Will Rogers, Jr.
2: Thank you. You know, once there was a publisher who was kind of a philosopher, too. He said, "Mankind are very odd creatures. One half condemn what they practice, the other half practice what they condemn."
3: Rogers of the Gazette, offering you again tonight, transcribed, another heartwarming story of a country newspaper and its friendly editor, and starring Will Rogers, Jr.

0: I'm Doc Clements, a friend of Will's. You know, when you've lived in a small town like Elyria as long as I have, and if you're a doctor like I am, you get to know most of the townspeople even better than they know themselves. You get kind of smug about it sometimes, figure you can guess how they'll react to just about any situation. And right then's when you always get a surprise. My friend Will, who runs a Gazette, will bear me out. A lot of times, Will will break his neck trying to stir people up and get action on something, and he can't raise a ripple. And other times, when he's not even aiming to cause a ruckus. Well, you take what happened last week, for instance. It was about 10 o'clock in the morning, and Maggie was in the office sorting the mail and taking care of the phone and one thing and another.
1: Elyria Weekly Gazette? No, he hasn't come in yet, but I'm expecting him any time. Oh, yes, Mrs. Quigley. Is there something I could... Will's fault? How on earth could it be? But I'm sure the editorial couldn't... Yes, of course, I'll tell him, Mrs. Quigley, but... Mrs. Quigley? Hello? Oh, of all the crazy complaints I've ever heard, that one takes the prize.
2: Morning, Maggie.
1: Will, I just had the strangest phone call.
2: Maggie, where's a copy of yesterday's paper?
1: Huh?
2: Oh, here's one.
1: Well, was it something special, Will?
2: The editorial. I don't even remember now what I said in it.
1: Well, it wasn't one of your best.
2: Let's see. Too often the things we ought to do, really want to do, are the very things we put off from day to day until the days grow into years.
1: Will, what's the reason?
2: Do it now. Might be a good motto for all of us.
1: Will?
2: So what is it we keep putting off? Stop and think about it, do it, and do it now. Well, confound it, Maggie. It's just another editorial. No one in town ever took one of them serious before.
1: So that's what she meant.
2: What who meant?
1: Mrs. Quigley. I didn't know what she was talking about.
2: Well, what was she talking about?
1: This editorial. Mr. Quigley read it and thought about it for a while, and then he got up and kicked her nephew right out of the house.
2: After all these years?
1: Yep. Told him to go out and get a job. He'd been loafing long enough. And Mrs. Quigley says it's your fault, Will, that editorial yesterday.
2: Well, tell her to get in line. She's not the only one.
1: The only one what?
2: The whole town's riled up, Maggie. They all took this editorial to heart, and they're all doing it now.
1: Doing what?
2: Everything. Everything they've been putting off. Things they ought to have kept on putting off. Do you know where Grandpa Schuyler is right now?
1: Well, home in bed, I suppose. That's where he has been for 5 years.
2: He's in the center of town directing traffic.
1: What?
2: At the corner of First and Main. They're trying to coax him out of the street, but he keeps waving a copy of the Gazette at him. Having the time of his life, he says. Says he's been wanting to do it for years.
1: Well, yes, but...
2: And Ed Hurton sold his lunch stand last night, lock, stock, and barrel. Left town this morning to sign up as a cook on a freighter. Told Mrs. Hurton he'd ride her from Hong Kong in a couple of weeks or so. She cornered me in the bank, and I...
0: Well, morning, Will. Maggie?
1: Good morning.
2: Hiya, Doc.
0: Fine editorial of yours yesterday. I want to thank you.
2: I'm glad somebody liked it.
0: Why not? It brought me in $63.50 I thought I'd never see.
1: How come?
0: Well, Ms. Cartwright. She came in and paid me for delivering that first baby of hers. Said she'd been putting it off.
2: Baby? You mean Willie?
0: That's right.
2: Why, he's in the second year of high school.
0: Yeah. Oh, she'd really been putting it off. That's a great motto, Will. Do it now.
2: I don't know. Maybe a better one is, look before you leap.
0: Oh, yeah, I thought of that myself when Ms. Cartwright told me.
2: Told you what?
0: She's going to have another baby.
3: Oh, Mr. Rogers.
2: Afternoon, Mrs. Pickens. Nice day, isn't it?
3: It is indeed, definitely. Fortunate running into you this way, Mr. Rogers. On my way to the newspaper office right this minute.
2: Oh.
3: Remarkable editorial you printed last week, young man. Yes, indeed. Thought-provoking, definitely.
2: So I found out.
3: Sort of thing that makes somebody stop and think and act.
2: Well, people acted on it all right, for the first few days at least. I'm hoping it's finally died down.
3: Nonsense! Ought to reprint it every month. Service to the community.
2: Elyria wouldn't survive the winter.
3: Certainly made us take stock of ourselves.
2: Us?
3: Friendly Aid and Helping Hand Club.
2: Oh, yes. How are the ladies, Mrs. Pickens?
3: Militant. Awakened. On the march. Thanks to you.
2: To me?
3: Definitely. No more frivolity. No more aimless puttering. You've made us see the light, Mr. Rogers.
2: I have?
3: Definitely. Wasted our time for years. One giddy project after another. Got nowhere. Should have concentrated on one. carried it through, and now we're going to do it.
2: Well, fine. Anything I can do to help now, of
3: you
2: course.
3: You certainly can. You can go with us. 10 tomorrow morning. Using Emily Bott's car. Pick you up at the office.
2: Yes, but go with you where?
3: Out to Cooper's Creek. That's our project, Mr. Beezy.
2: Project? Old man Beezy's a project?
3: Definitely. Lived alone for years with just that horse, shack he built himself. Frightful conditions, no doubt. Does his own cooking, washing, sewing, cleaning. If any, of course.
2: Yes, but...
3: Man needs help. Our kind of help.
2: The friendly aid and helping...
3: Definitely. Woman's touch. Clean up the place. Mend his clothes. Make curtains and things. Cook some decent food for him.
2: But supposing he doesn't want all this?
3: Nonsense. Make him see the light. Convince him. You convinced us. You know, in a way, it's your project, too. You started the ball rolling. You ought to have credit for it.
2: Well, thanks, Mrs. Pickens. But don't tell Beezy that.
3: 10 o'clock, Mr. Rogers. Sharp.
4: Mighty nice of you folks to drop in. The right smart walk from the road. Muddy this time of year, too.
3: It certainly is, definitely. You through with that scraper, Emily?
5: Oh, just a minute, Miss Pickens. Don't you hurry me now. This is the stickiest mud.
4: No, sir. Not many folks ever come down here. Not ladies, anyway. Doc Clemens stops in for a game of checkers once in a while. And of course, you always stop and set a spell, Will, when you're fishing the creek. You
2: know? Sure do, Beezy. Wouldn't miss it.
3: Well, you'll have plenty of visitors from now on.
4: I don't know as I'd like that too much.
3: Nonsense. Of course you'll like it. At least one or more of our members will be stopping by every day or so from now on.
4: What for?
3: To help you. Get you straightened up on your feet. Make this place fit to live in.
4: What's wrong with it?
3: Good heavens, Mr. Beezy. What a question.
4: It suits me and the wild hussy, all right.
3: You and the what?
4: The wild hussy.
5: Oh, dear me, Miss Pickens. I do think we should have investigated Mr. Beezy's status before we... That is to say, if he has certain domestic arrangements we weren't aware of, perhaps we should...
3: Oh, Emily, you're talking like a fool.
2: Beezy, maybe the ladies would like to meet the hussy.
5: Oh, dear.
4: Sure, we'll... At least she can poke her head in. It might be a little crowded, I reckon, if we all try to get in here at once.
5: What are we going to do, Miss Pickens?
4: Here, sweetheart. Come on. Come on over here. Meet the lady.
2: Hi there, wild hussy.
5: Oh! Hey,
4: sweetheart.
5: What? It's a horse.
3: And what did you expect, Emily?
5: Oh, dear. Not a horse.
2: She looks right up to form, Beezy.
4: Well, she could walk out onto the track and win a race tomorrow.
3: That is a racehorse?
4: The greatest little filly that ever answered a bugle, ma'am. Why, the day she took Belmont, she had 3 clear lengths of daylight on the field at the quarter pole and won by 7 lengths going away. Monkey McGuire up with 118 pounds.
3: Very interesting, but hardly...
4: Always run with the best of them. The hussy did run with them and run away from them. The Derby, the Preakness, the Gold Cup, the greatest horse I ever trained.
3: Trained?
2: Beezy used to be a racehorse trainer in his younger days, Mrs. Pickens.
3: Indeed.
5: And that creature there actually won races? She looks so dilapidated.
4: Well, she ain't as young as she was, ma'am. That was about 20 years ago. Me and her's retired now and settled down. All we want is to live out our years in peace.
3: Good. That's just what we're going to help you do.
4: Ma'am?
3: We ladies of the Friendly Aid and Helping Hand have chosen you as our project for the coming year.
4: Me?
3: No more wasting our time overlooking needs right around us. We're going into action, Mr. Beezy.
4: Oh, but I get a pension, ma'am. I don't need
3: any... It's not charity. Your happiness will be our reward.
4: Oh, I'm happy now.
3: Indeed you're not. But just wait till we get through with you. Oh, and this place. New curtains. Wallpaper. Some decent furniture instead of these boxes.
4: Well, I don't want any of that.
3: You will. Wait and see. Oh, we're going to do a thorough job on you, Mr. Beezy. Thanks to Mr. Rogers.
4: Mr. Rogers, did Will put you up to this?
3: Certainly. He jogged us out of our rut, made us see the light.
4: Well, what in the tarnation was the idea? Where'd he go?
5: Oh, I think he just stepped outside, Mr. Beezy.
4: Well, come back here, you

0: darkly.
1: I just feel guilty as the dickens.
2: Hmm? What about?
1: Old man Beasy.
2: Oh, yeah. You seen him, Will?
1: Stopped by that shack of his a couple of days ago, and he threw rocks at me.
2: Well, I can't say as I blame him. You see what those women have been doing to him?
1: Not exactly. Saw Emmy Botts on the roof, though, nailing on shingles.
2: That's what I mean. Been a constant stream of them out there all week, wading through the mud with rolls of wallpaper, crocheted doilies, Venetian blind, calf's foot jelly. Beasy's fit to be tied.
1: That's what I mean. Doggone it, Doc. All the rest of the trouble from that editorial died down in a couple of days. Why'd it have to happen to Beasy?
2: Oh, it'll simmer down, Will. They'll leave him in underprivileged peace before long.
1: You don't know Mrs. Pickens. She's like a bulldog with a bone in her teeth.
2: Yeah, Beasy's not a bone, though. He set her back some this morning when she went out there and found her handmade quilt draped over that horse. He'll wear her down. You wait and see.
1: Do it now. So help me, Doc, if I ever hear anybody use that expression again, I don't know what... Oh, hello, Maggie.
3: Will, you know what's happened?
1: Locally, recently, in general, or what?
3: What?
1: What's happened, Maggie?
3: Oh, I just came from Judge Hartner's office, Will. Mrs. Pickens has filed an order to condemn that shack of Mr. Beasy's and evict the occupant.
1: What?
3: The Helping Hand Club is going to have Mr. Beasy sell his horse and move into the Bide a Wee home at their expense. They say he'll be more comfortable there.
2: Comfortable? Why, he'll be out of his mind in 2 weeks.
1: Doc, it ain't simmering down. And doggone it, the whole thing's my fault.

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To plan for servicemen overseas, you have to think far ahead. Even now, it's late to send packages to overseas stations, except by airmail parcel post. To make sure the Yuletide of your service friends and relatives is a happy one, send lots of letters. Send often. Send good news about home to the men you know. And now we continue with the second act of tonight's show.

0: More tea, Mr. Rogers?
1: No, thank you, Mrs. Pickens. That was fine. Best tea I ever tasted.
0: It's the nasturtium leaf that does it.
1: Huh?
0: The ginger helps, too.

0: That was fine. The best tea I ever tasted.
1: It's the nasturtium leaf that does it.
0: Huh?
1: The ginger helps, too, of course.
0: Oh?
1: Definitely.
0: In tea?
1: Indeed. An old recipe handed down in the family. My grandmother brought it with her when she crossed the Alleghenies in a covered wagon. That was a long time ago, Mr. Rogers.
0: Yeah, I guess it was. Well, now, about this order of condemnation and eviction, Mrs. Pickens.
1: Fine, I wanted to... people, my grandparents. Warm-hearted, upright, and rugged. Yes? Yes, that's the word. Definitely.
0: Definitely?
1: No, rugged. Remember a saying of my grandfather's, if a man doesn't keep pace with his companions, maybe it's because he hears a different drummer, so let him step to the music he hears. He was quoting somebody, I imagine.
0: Yes, a fellow named Thoreau. I read him a lot myself.
1: Indeed.
0: Now about Mr. Beasy for a minute,
1: ma'am. All settled, Mr. Rogers. We're going to help that man in spite of himself. In fact, we've already taken steps.
0: Well, now, that's what I'm here about.
1: I made a suggestion, and the ladies took a vote unanimous. Get that man out of that hovel, we decided.
0: Yes, but...
1: Put him in a decent, clean place. Civilized surroundings. Get rid of that hussy, that creature, that horse. But... Make a new man out of him.
0: But maybe Beasy doesn't want to be a new man.
1: Nonsense. Doesn't know what's good for him. Objects to everything we've been doing. He'll feel different once he gets away from that shack and that horse and lives with people for a change. Oh, he'll see the light, definitely.
0: Mrs. Pickens, I think you ought to reconsider this.
1: Nonsense. Soundest project we ever tackled. The Friendly Aid and Helping Hand Club's behind this to a man.
0: To a man?
1: Well, to a woman. Figure of speech. Our motto for this month... Remember Mr. Beasy and do it now. Oh, you woke us up all right, Mr. Rogers. Definitely.
0: Yes, I'm afraid I did.
1: How's that?
0: Next week's editorial in the Gazette is going to be entitled, It's Better to Let Sleeping Dogs Lie.
1: Dogs?
0: A figure of speech, Mrs. Pickens. It ties in with our new motto, though.
1: Motto, Mr. Rogers?
0: Yeah. Remember Beasy and take it easy. Definitely.
2: I don't know just what to tell you, Will. Mrs. Pickens had a lawyer make this order on. It seems to be a legitimate complaint. I don't know what the court can do but carry it out.
0: Couldn't you sort of pigeonhole it, Judge Hartner? Just sort of put it off and maybe forget about it?
2: You ever had any dealings with the ladies of the Friendly Aid and Helping Hand Club, Will? Yeah, just no way around it, Will. That shack of old man Beasy's is substandard. And the township ordinances on occupancy are pretty specific. We'd have had to condemn it years ago if anybody had complained.
0: And so the Helping Hand Club is going to help Beasy right out of his home. There ought to be a law.
2: Well, there is. That's the trouble. Maybe it's all for the best when you come right down to it. Beasy would be a lot more comfortable out at the Bide a Wee Home.
0: How would you like living in a place called Bide a Wee Home?
2: Well, you'll get three good meals a day. Warm room, his time will be his own. Go and come as he pleases. Or maybe you're being overly sentimental about this, Will.
0: Maybe so. But I'm thinking about a man who's always been free and his own boss. Then along comes this club, all fired up by that short-sighted editorial of mine, and they take over his whole life. They're going to help him. Help him? He didn't ask for any help. He didn't need any help.
2: Well, at least they mean well, and as long as these papers have been filed and signed by a citizen of the township, the court has to carry out the order.
0: Supposing they were withdrawn.
2: You know Mrs. Pickens better than that.
0: Yeah, I'm afraid I do.
2: Oh, forget it, Will. It's not your fault. Editorial, no editorial.
0: Try telling Beasy that. Well, if you can't do anything, you can't. That's that.
2: It'll work out all right, Will. Beasy will get used to the change in time.
0: He's an old man, Judge Hartner. He hasn't got that much time.

0: What for?
1: Well, I was figuring we might have a talk.
0: All right, come on in.
1: Thanks.
0: You'll notice there's been a few changes made. They tell me that wallpaper design here is called Thousand and One Nights. It's the latest thing, Mrs. Pickens says.
1: Yeah. Well, now,
0: don't scratch no matches on it. Shows up something terrible. I tried it. And that there bedspread is a genuine Pusley up there. Plays, plow, something, I don't know. The wild hussy stuck her head in the window and seen it and wouldn't touch a rope for 2 days.
1: Beasy, I
0: Well, now, what do you brought? Everybody brings me something. You take this here doohickey. Deacon Pettifrat's wife brought this. The triple-plated chromium guaranteed automatic electric coffee percolator, AC or DC. Only trouble, I ain't got no AC or DC. It'd probably work fine, though, if it did. Can't expect that friendly aide and Snoop and nosy club to think of everything.
1: Do you mind if I sit down, Beasy?
0: Sure, go right ahead. No, no,
1: oh,
0: Will,
1: sorry.
0: Not that one. That ain't a chair. It's an heirloom, named after some French duke or somebody. It ain't to sit on. It's a showpiece, Mrs. Botts says. Here, sit over here on this here apple box, and you can see it fine.
1: Thanks.
0: Yes, sir, quite a few changes been made, for which I ain't thanked you proper yet, I guess.
1: Now, wait a minute, Beasy. I didn't plan on anything like this. You saw that editorial. Doc brought you a copy of the paper.
0: Yeah, I saw it.
1: All right, then. How could I guess anybody would take a thing like that serious?
0: You couldn't. Just relax, Will. I got over blaming you for it. I have to take it out on somebody, though. I guess it's going to blow over anyway. I ain't had a visitor since day before yesterday.
1: Well, now, that's the reason I came out, Beasy. There hasn't been anyone here because they made other plans now.
0: Good. Let them take over somebody else for a while.
1: No, no, it's not anyone else. It's still you. They got a court order to condemn this place and evict you.
0: The what?
1: They're making arrangements for you to move out to the Bidawee home. Well, they'll foot the bill, of course.
0: They can do that? They can have me thrown out of here?
1: I'm afraid so. Technically, this house doesn't meet the township standards on dwellings. And, of course, it's built on public land.
0: I heard about that Bidawee place. Bells ring to get you up and to go to bed, and bells ring for your meals, and bells... Man couldn't call his soul his own. The stable's probably a mile from the... Will. There ain't no stable out there. I seen the place. What about the wild hussy?
1: I guess they figure on you selling her, B.E.
0: Selling her? Why, the great black carcass have bagged over my dead body, y'all.
1: Guess you were right, Beasy. My chair wasn't built very strong.
0: Seller? What do they know about anything? 20 years me and the hussy's been together, even before that. When she came to the stable as a yearling and I trained her and brought her up to the races. She's the only living thing I got now, Will, that I love and loves me. And they say sell her?
1: I know, Beasy, but...
0: She never won no big stakes race, Will. I just made that up. She run in one, though. One of the biggest ones. And she might have won it, too. She was ready. And she had the heart and the spirit. But during the race, she broke a bone in her foot. Coffin bone, they call it. Just a little tiny crack, but it was enough. Monkey McGuire was the jockey, and when he saw what had happened, he tried to ease her up. But you know something? She wouldn't stop. She kept running, trying to win... Running lame with that bone killing her, but still fighting. She came in last, 10 lengths behind the field, just tearing her heart out, but still trying to win. And then the crowd laughed. She'd run her heart out with a broken bone grating in her foot, and the crowd laughed at her.
1: They didn't know.
0: I bought her after the race. She wasn't no more. You've been together ever since. But now, well, I guess we'll be moving on in a couple of days. We'll find some place where they'll leave a man in peace.
1: Beasy,
0: forget it, Will. I know how you feel. Same way I felt when the crowd laughed at the hussy.
1: That's it, Beezy. That's it exactly.
2: Oh. Hi, Will.
1: Maggie, you should have gone on home. It's late.
2: Oh, I had some classifieds to write up. I thought I might as well keep the office open till you got back.
1: Why?
2: Why?
1: Why keep it open at all? To stir up more trouble for somebody?
2: Real down, huh?
1: Yeah, I guess. There must be something better than running a newspaper.
2: You wouldn't get out of it for a half interest in Fort Knox.
1: I would this evening.
2: Judge Hartner wouldn't change his mind, huh?
1: Can't. Not as long as that complaint stands.
2: What'd Mrs. Pickens say?
1: That I'm being a ridiculous sentimentalist, and that they're only doing it for the man's own good.
2: Definitely?
1: Definitely. Maggie, how do you argue about human things with a woman that doesn't even seem to be human?
2: I don't know, Will. I never knew a human who wasn't human.
1: Well, maybe she is, but she keeps it well hidden. I'm beat, Maggie. I can't think of anything else to do.
3: Well, how long do I stand here?
1: Come in, Mrs. Pickens. This is quite a surprise. You know Miss Button, of course.
4: Hello.
3: Mr. Rogers, I've been a fool.
1: Oh, no.
3: A meddling, short-sighted, interfering busybody. And a fool.
1: Well...
3: Definitely. Here. Want to look at this tintype?
1: Well, what is it? Dugout? Cellar?
3: A sod hut. My grandparents lived in it for 8 years. Quite happy. Contented, as far as I know. Would you call a place like that substandard, Mr. Rogers?
1: Definitely.
3: Quite so. Started thinking after you left. Got that out of the attic. Got something else, too. My grandfather's journal. A lot of things in it by that fella. What's his name?
1: Thoreau.
3: Exactly. Here's one. Says, any man more right than his neighbors constitutes a majority of one. Something to think about there. My grandfather was that kind of man. Got an idea, and Mr. Beezy is, too.
1: He is.
3: Man like that has to live his own way. Can't stand interference. Won't be pushed. My grandfather was like that. I got an idea, Mr. Beezy is, too.
1: He is.
3: Still think he'd be better off, mind you. Besides the point, though. He doesn't think so. He is life, of course. Has certain rights. Majority of one. Like that fella says.
1: Thoreau?
3: Exactly.
1: Mrs. Pickens, are you trying to say that you're going to withdraw that complaint and let Beezy go on living out there?
3: Well, what else, Mr. Rogers? I didn't come over here for idle chit-chat. It's late. Should have been in bed an hour ago.
1: Now, wait.
3: Wait, nothing. I feel like a fool. Am a fool, in fact. You may get over it, though. In time. Good night, all.
1: Well, what do you know about that?
2: Who's not human, Will?
1: Everybody's human, Maggie. It's a great world, and putting out a newspaper is the greatest job in the world. Say, what do you say we check over that front page before we lock up?
2: Oh, not tonight, Will. We can do it in the morning.
1: Well, it won't take long. Why put it off? Come on, Maggie. Let's do it now.
2: Do it now, Will?
1: No. First thing in the morning. Let's get out of here.

0: Hiya, girl. How's the old hussy this morning?
1: Will?
0: Morning, Beasy. Do you mind if I come in?

You have just heard Rogers of the Gazette, starring Mr. Will Rogers, Jr., with Georgia Ellis as Maggie Button. Tonight's story was written by Les Crutchfield and produced and transcribed by Norman McDonald. Featured in the cast were Parley Bear, Lois Corbett, John Daner, Howard McNear, and Helen Klebe. The special music was composed by Renee Garagank and conducted by Wilbur Hatch.

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Presenting Josephine Young Case's story of loneliness, struggle, and hope. 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

0: the last day of March. Winter's still with us.
1: Oh, what a wind. What are you doing up, Mom?
0: Well, I knew your pa'd like a cup of coffee when he was finished down at the barn. What's happened?
1: Come Son volunteer maid is now the proud mama of a bull calf.
2: Fine little bull.
0: Good. Well, here's your coffee.
1: Thank you.
2: Thanks, Mom. Put on that midnight news broadcast. It'll be on in a few minutes.
0: Not often we have a baby bull to keep us up such hours. Glad it didn't take all night to arrive. Oh, you must be tired, maid.
1: Yes, I think am I imagining things, or are these lights getting dim?
0: They do look a bit dim.
2: That's funny.
0: Set broken?
2: Couldn't be. Can hear static. But none of the stations are on now. Just that little music and nothing.
1: Need any new tubes or anything?
2: No, just had them tested.
0: What's wrong with the lights? They're almost out.
2: There they go. Power plant failed. I guess. That's queer.
1: Well, here's a candle. Looks like it's time we were all in bed.
3: At midnight on the 31st of March, no light shines out upon the village street, and every head in all of Saugersville is laid upon its pillow, sleep or wake. Only the slippery road, the roaring creek, 2 dozen houses in a valley cleft, a mill, a store, 2 steeples pointing up, a school, garage, the hotel, and the Grange are Saugersville for anyone to see, given light to see by, or an eye to see.

0: April the 1st is gray, a smoky dawn that lifts sullenly behind the hill. The air smells strange.
1: You know, Earl, a funny thing happened last night.
2: Huh?
1: Yes, I couldn't sleep, so I lit the light. Decided to read a bit. But after a while, it just faded out. Tried other lights in the house, but the power seemed to be off.
3: Hey, what's going on? Can't get an electric car in my barn.
2: Well, John was just telling me that his lights weren't working either.
3: Oh? Well, thought maybe it was just the lines to my house. Hey, maybe we ought to call the company and find out what's happened. How about it, Bert? You want to call or should I?
4: I'll call the company. Power's still off. My refrigerator isn't working. Can't allow all my meat to spoil.
3: It'd be a fine thing if that stupid power company had ruined all the meat and stuff in Zuckerville's one and only store.
1: When does your wholesale butcher get here, Bert?
4: Tomorrow.
3: Now, it's funny the power should have stayed off so long. There hasn't been any storm.
2: What's the matter, Bert? Having trouble?
4: Don't get no answer, Earl. Line seems dead. Must be something wrong.
1: Isn't that George's truck?
2: There's no mistaking that fiery red truck. It's George's all right.
4: Yes, but he should be out on his milk route. It's an hour before his time.
3: Yeah, that's George. He's coming in.
4: Well, George, you here?
5: Road. Ain't there no more.
4: Road ain't there.
3: What did he say, George?
5: The mist was low in the valley, so I drove real slow. Couldn't hardly see my way down through Green Hollow.
4: Go on.
5: And there, found the biggest curve. It was awful rough. And then...
3: Well, then what?
5: Then, there wasn't any road at all. The concrete bridge, just beyond the curve, was gone.
4: Oh, it was gone.
5: Well, I could see it wasn't there. Nothing but trees where the road used to be.
4: Oh, you went...
5: No, I tell you, there's nothing there. The road... gone.
1: Any luck, Earl?
6: No. Just trees as far as we could see.
3: Even where the high tension poles used to be, there's nothing but trees. Trees all around.
7: This just don't make sense. Everything disappearing.
8: The men keep coming back and saying the roads are gone. The bridges are gone. The railroad's gone.
7: Where's everything gone? What's to become of us all?
4: We've searched for miles. There are no towns, no other signs of human life. There's woods as thick as jungle.

0: There was a meeting in the school that night, and every living soul in Sawgrassville that could get up on two legs appeared. Now, everyone is there, and talk runs on. Now low and slow, now high, hysterical. Earl Franklin rises and knocks on the teacher's desk.
1: Now, let's see if we can tell just how this came about. Can anybody say? John Herbert?
2: Last night I couldn't sleep and let the light to read. I saw the bulb go out. It faded out as though the power went off by slow degrees.
1: Well, what time would that have been, John?
2: About 11:10, I took my book and read almost an hour. Midnight, I guess.
3: Yeah, our lights went out at midnight, and the radio programs died out, too. And I've got a battery set, but I couldn't get nothing but static.
1: Well, we've been to where Centerfield used to be, an Indian town, and as far as Sulphur Springs. It's all the same, no towns at all. Not any house or road. Only the river, and the creeks, and the trees.
4: What's up, everyone? Where are they except for us and what comes up? Maybe tomorrow there'll be just trees in Sawgrassville. Where will we be then?
1: Well, barring some kind of fate that's after us and hasn't quite caught up, we're going to live here in Sawgrassville a while. The trouble is to find out just how we're going to do it, now that we needs must be independent of what used to be the rest of the world.
5: Earl!
1: Abe Gibbets?
5: Yeah, got a tarnation lot of milk to home. We'll all be throwing some of that away now that George can't drive it to the other towns to be sold. Sawgrassville's calves and pigs and people, butter and cheese won't take it all.
3: We'll likely have to eat the cows and then keep just enough of what we need ourselves for milk and cream and butter. We'd better breed a lot of veal and beef and pigs.
6: Yeah, and we better see if each one of us got enough hens.
1: Yes, but we're very lucky that this is spring. At least we can plan to plant what we'll need for food and fodder for the year. Now we must count all the things we have to have that used to come from out of town and see just how we can replace them for ourselves. And there's not too big a stock of food in your store, is there, Bert?
7: Not much, there.
1: Then I think that it better be rationed out fairly to everyone. It looks to me, my friends, as though we'll have to have a committee of safety, as they did long ago. 5 or 7 men to tell us what to do and when to do it. And if you agree, let's settle that right now.
8: I agree.

0: under the stars that look so far away, blown by a fierce spring wind that whacks the trees, the people hurry home to light their lamps, walking with new responsibility and courage that even now does not desert. The elected members of the safety board, Gus Water, Ed Winterhouse, and George, Bert Snyder and Earl Franklin as the head, go home as well, to bed, if not to sleep.
1: Our first problem is to see that everybody gets his share of food.
2: We can ration out what I have on hand in the store.
3: I've drawn up some tentative plans on what we all have to plant this year.
4: Yeah, we'll have to kill some cattle. Don't have enough feed for so many heads.
5: Well, Grandma, you'll have to teach us how to make soap now.
6: Go buy your soap.
5: But you know we can't do that anymore.
6: Fiddlesticks. Where are my cough drops?
5: You've eaten them up. We can't get them anymore.
6: I'll have none of this. None of this unlikely lie you tell. So leave me be and tell me nothing more.
1: You have some gas and oil on hand, Bert?
2: Yes, truck came Saturday. Have about 1,200 gallons of gas.
1: Oh, good.
2: The kerosene and oil should last an ordinary month. The gas, well, with careful use, we might make it last for a while for the farm machinery. After that,
1: we'll just have to use horses.

0: The summer came upon them like a storm. A rush of green that sweeps up over the land and covers deep the delicate shades of spring that grow in moister soil and fainter sun. The grass stands up and stretches in every night. The new set gardens sprout thick and green, and in new fields the grain begins to wave.
1: Your garden's coming along nice, May. You should be proud of it.
2: Yes, I like working in it. Feeling the soil, watching things grow. I don't know, but it seems to give me something solid to hold on to.
1: Yes, but you work too long in the hot sun. You should rest once in a while.
2: I don't like to rest.
1: When you spend all your time working, it's not good for you. You should go out and have some fun once in a while, girl.
2: Oh, Mother, why should I go out when the one I want to go out with doesn't ask me?
1: Oh, so that's what's bothering you, May. I thought you were upset about something. Is it John Herbert?
2: Yes, it's John. Mother, he doesn't even seem to know I exist. He's always with Gert Winterhouse.
1: Oh, I suppose since both him and Gert have lived in the city, they just sort of naturally drew together when all this happened.
2: I suppose so. But, Mother, I know they're not right for each other.
1: Maybe not, May, but you can't go and tell them that.
2: Oh, I know it. Sometimes I'm so unhappy.
1: Oh, yes, dear. I know it.
2: Sometimes when I'm working in the garden, this place seems no smaller than it ever was. I never cared for city life or city ways. I don't miss anything, really, with the way things are now.
1: I feel that way, too. But there's some that don't.
2: Yes. And I'm afraid that John is one of them.

0: October 1st now brings them half a year, complete in this world that is so new and so tarnation old. They are the same, men and boys and girls and wives and maids, as on that midnight of the 31st of March. Their eyes look now to winter and the snow, the test to search them out if they are strong. They know the answer if their strength should fail.
1: Yes? Why, John Herbert. Come in, my boy, come in.
2: Good evening, Reverend Yu.
1: Let me have your coat. Sit down, Mr. John.
2: Yes, thank you, I will. It's getting chilly out.
1: Yes, autumn is here, and that means winter will soon descend upon us. Did you want to see me about something special?
2: You must think it's queer, my visiting you all of a sudden like this. I never have before.
1: Not queer, no, but I am curious.
2: I've been meaning to come to see you for some time now. I'd like to talk with you about, well, about these past months since last March 31st.
1: Yes?
2: Well, Reverend Ewell, what do you think of our isolation in a world destroyed? Don't tell me God or Providence has willed that this should be. What do you really think the answer is? You must think it's queer, my visiting you all of a sudden like this. I never have before.
1: Not queer, no, but I am curious.
2: I've been meaning to come to see you for some time now. I'd like to talk with you about, well, about these past months since last March 31st.
1: Yes?
2: Well, Reverend Ewell, what do you think of our isolation in a world destroyed? Don't tell me God or Providence has willed that this should be. What do you really think the answer is?
1: If I say God in his wisdom made the mystery, and if you say blind faith playing an aimless game let this happen, why, what's the difference? We are bound to live because some strength within us says we must.
2: But it's taking all our time to find out how to keep on living. Why? There I go again. There's always a why.
1: John, I haven't always felt as I do now. Submission to God's witness, his world. Nor can I counsel you to bow your head, for youth must fight, and with its fighting, learn.
2: I've fought so long and learned so little that I'm tired of it.
1: Well, you're still young, John.
2: I used to think constantly of the city, all it meant, and thought I couldn't do anything if not there. Then when I found that by not being in the city, I'd saved the life I valued nowhere but there, what had I left? I've been lost, and done more than one foolish thing in loneliness.
1: But now those things are past?
2: Oh, yes.

0: Someone else out walking on a day like this? She's certainly battling against this wind. Looks as though she'll just about make it over the top of this hill. Hello, May.
1: Oh, hello, John. I didn't see you there.
0: No, I noticed that you had your head sort of tucked under your coat collar for protection.
1: Sort of cold out.
0: It's going to snow. Going to, did we say? Here it comes now. We'd better go.
1: Yes, it's a thick snow.

0: Oh, please, I wish you'd come in. I have something here. I need some help.
1: You need help?
0: Yes. Come in, I'll show it to you.
1: All right.
0: Look, it's white out already, and it's been snowing just a few minutes. The door's unlocked. Go on in. I'll just get these boots on.
1: Okay. What a nice house you have.
0: Oh, it's small, but suits me fine. Here, let me take your coat.
1: Thank you.
0: Then I'll light some candles. It's getting dark in here.
1: It's gotten dark very early today. Tell me, what did you want to show me?
0: Oh, over here on my work table. In my spare time, I've been, well, shall I say, manufacturing some toys for Christmas.
1: Oh, wonderful. You know, my brother Jack has been wondering how Santa Claus would find us this year.
0: Oh, I've made a farmyard, some dolls, Noah's Ark and so forth. But this is what I wanted to show you, this doll in particular.
1: Oh, she's lovely. I guess no matter how old I get, I'll always like dolls.
0: Would you be interested in making some clothes for her?
1: I'd love it. Mother has a rag bag full of scraps, and I'll make her a lovely wardrobe.
0: And if I sell her, you'll have your hat.
1: We'd better go into business.
0: Why, we might earn 10 pounds of maple sugar.
1: Or 5 cords of well-split wood.

0: The Reverend Yule holds church on Christmas Eve. His little buildings all ablaze with lights. He has collected candles all the fall instead of pennies in the collection plate. All Sawgrassville is here as it has not spent Christmas Eve in church these many years.
1: O God, our Father, wise and most benevolent, that blesses us although we know it not, give us to keep here in our hearts the memory of Christ, whose birth we celebrate now for the first time in our new world of loneliness and toil. His story we will read and tell and love, that all may know that follow after here the blessing that thou gavest in thy Son. Amen. Now let us sing hymn 96.
2: This is the truth. It's up to us to keep this thing alive. We mustn't forget.
3: But this is just a little part of all we must pass on. Our duty is so heavy. How can we ever do all that is right?
4: May look so good, so sweet, so true. A part of these strong hills, and fit to live and carry here a life that will be good.

0: now, sickness comes upon them, young and old. A cold, a fever, chills and aching pain. A shattering weakness deep in blood and bone. These bear them down like grain beneath the hail.
1: How's Eve tonight?
2: Well, I hope he'll sleep for a while now. I just gave him some broth.
1: He's pretty delirious, isn't he?
2: Yes. He kept mumbling something about how he, Abe Givitz, was going to be the richest man in Saugersville.
1: Uh-huh.
2: He said something about having salt, that he'd better guard it. Well, your supper's ready now, George.
1: Ellen, why can't we tell him we want to get married?
2: But, George, you know how he feels about my leaving him. He's been so dependent on me ever since my mother died.
1: But you've got a right to live your own life.
2: But you don't know him the way I do, George. If he knew we were in love with each other, I don't know what he'd do.
1: I'm going to tell him.
2: Please, George. It's been so nice here these past months since you've been working here. Don't spoil what little we have. What's that?
1: What?
2: Sounds like the front door banging in the wind.
1: Oh, it is. How'd that get open?
2: Oh, I don't know. I bolted it before.
1: Eh? If he's delirious.
2: Yes. Yes, he must have gone out.
1: Well, here's the lantern. I'll look for tracks in the snow.
2: Come on.
1: There are footprints here by the door.
2: Yes. They go out the field.
1: He can't be far ahead of us.
2: But why did he go out?
1: I don't know.
2: Tracks are clear. He must be close behind.
1: Ellen, there he is.
2: Where? Oh, what's he doing?
1: I don't know, but I think he's kneeling by that old hidden hole.
2: What's he got in his hand?
1: Looks like rope.
2: Talk to him, George.
1: Abe. Abe!
3: Oh,
1: it's me, George. Don't be...
3: You! You think I don't know you're trying to take Ellen away from me?
2: He knows.
3: You and my daughter! I'll kill you! Take your hands off me!
2: George, look out for that hole!

0: Quite a day yesterday, wasn't it, Earl?
1: Well, it certainly was. First John and May announced their engagement, and then that business last night.
2: Seems something funny about all that.
1: It does, Gus. Abe's dead, and looks now like George will probably be a cripple.
2: Looked to me like they had a fight there, that old hole.
1: Yes, I'm afraid they did. Funny they're being salt there. Wonder if old Abe knew it.
0: You can bet your boots he did. Probably wait until we didn't have no more, and then he'd tell us about it. He always was an old miser. Well, he got what was coming to him. If he hadn't had the salt on his mind, he wouldn't have gone out there, and then he wouldn't have been killed.
1: Yes, but think of poor Ellen. Her father's dead, and now she says she's going to marry George, even though he is a cripple.
0: Mm-hmm. Yeah. Well, at any rate, we should be congratulating you, Gus. Me and John are a fine couple.
1: Yeah, they certainly are. Oh, any date set for the wedding?
2: April 1st is the wedding. Our New Year's Day here in Saugusville.
1: Oh, that's fine. But by the way, we should be calling a meeting of the Safety Council, don't you think? You know, our first year is almost up. We've got a lot of things to discuss.
2: Yes, we got to plan the crops for this spring.
1: And I think we should plan for a new election.
0: That's right. Don't seem possible a year's most up.
1: And I think we should establish some kind of law.
0: Law?
1: Yes. Something aimed for justice in a place like this. Some simple rules of government like they had way back in the days before there were so many towns. After all, the original idea in this country was that each must have his turn at government.
0: Yes, that's true. We must hold to that idea and pass it on to our children. Each one must have his turn at government.
3: The 31st of March is like a day 2 months ahead of time. The snow is gone, and even here and there the grass is green. That cold and bitter day a year ago, with snow still deep along the snow fences, and chilly air and summer far away, is like a memory of withhold. The shadow that is real, but now is gone.

0: the air is good. Another hour and all our year is spent. It may be the last if God keeps anniversaries and likes to do things on the proper date again. Maybe at midnight then, upon the hour as when John Herbert saw his light go dim, we will depart upon as blind a road as took all we knew a year ago. Ah, but this year has been good for us. Alone as we have been, the privations and struggles we have faced have brought out the best in all of us. We're stronger now than we were last March 31st. And if we get by this fatal hour tonight, we will keep on and be the human race.
1: One year gone by, so little time in human life, and in God's sight, a breath, a heartbeat, or a drop of rain. O God, inspire my heart with strength, so that the day may never come when our descendants turn and look with questioning eyes and ask again, Christ Jesus, who was he? What did he do?

0: almost midnight. The time has come again. The year is gone. Maybe at midnight our world will return. And all this year will then become a moment's dream, which we have dreamed in some few seconds of one night. A moment's dream of something real. Maybe. Maybe.
1: John Herbert starts now for bed. He winds his watch and sees the hands move slowly onward toward the midnight of the 31st of March.

You have heard Josephine Young Case's story, At Midnight on the 31st of March, from a book published by the Houghton Mifflin Company. The adaptation for Author's Playhouse was by Hazel Way, and Fred Way was the director. The musical score was composed and conducted by Dr. Roy Shield. Next week, same time, same station, Author's Playhouse will bring you Francis Cockrell's farce comedy of a man who was beaten at his own game, Rogue's Holiday.

0: or the Playhouse came to you from Chicago. 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

0: smiling through, opens in a beautiful English garden, where John Carteret and his next-door neighbor and lifelong friend, Dr. Owen Harding, are seated at a small table playing dominoes. Dr. Owen is studying his next move, and John Carteret has dozed off. Owen selects a domino, plays, and looks up triumphantly, only to find his opponent asleep. He picks up his cane and nudges John with it.
1: What's the matter? What is it? Oh, my turn.
2: Now, this is a devil of an exciting game of dominoes with you going to sleep after every move.
1: Sorry, Owen.
2: Where's Kathleen?
1: My niece over for some socks for Bobby Datchett. He's leaving tonight for France, you know. Pity a boy like that has to go when there are worthless young men about like, well, I'll not mention any names.
2: I suppose you mean Kenneth Wayne.
1: I don't know why he couldn't have stayed in America with his mother's family. Why he had to come back here stirring up unpleasant memories for other people.
2: Well, it's only natural that the boy should want to come back and take care of his father's property. He was going to the dogs, you know, and after all, it's been... Good Lord, John, how many years is it since Jeremiah Wayne disappeared?
1: 30, the 18th of June. Blast it, Owen, I don't want to hear any more about Jeremiah Wayne or his son. It's a subject I finished with 30 years ago, and I don't want it reopened.
2: The subject may be reopened in spite of you, John. Why not? After all, the boy is not responsible for what his father did. I think Kathleen is very fond of him. Very fond indeed.
1: Rubbish! Kathleen knows I don't like him or his name.
2: Does she know why?
1: No. But she'll never disobey me.
2: She's Irish, John.
1: Mm-hmm.
2: No, 30 years is a long time to hold her hatred. Young Wayne is lonely. People around here can't forget what his father did, but, you know, he doesn't even know what it's all about. He's proud. He feels it. I'm surprised he stayed here as long as he has. John, be fair.
1: Fair? He's the son of the man who was responsible for the greatest sorrow I ever felt, and you know it. He's his son, his own son. You were here, you saw what happened to her. And you've seen me live on here for 30 years without her, and you dare to talk to me about his son courting my Kathleen.
2: Do you think any of those things stop Kathleen from being in love with him?
1: Kathleen's not to be in love with him. I won't have it. I won't have it!
3: Kathleen, I think you must be the most beautiful girl in all the world.
4: Oh, faith, now, if that's what you're thinking, I'll never be the one to disillusion you, Kenneth Wayne.
3: Oh, the sun's going down. I suppose we'd better be starting home. Oh, Kathleen, I'm going to miss you.
4: Miss me?
3: Mm-hmm. I'll be leaving Dunstable sometime this week, Kathleen. I'm going to Salisbury to join up.
4: Oh, it's the war, is it?
3: Oh, yes.
4: Well, sure, and I thought for a minute you were going to get married or something.
3: Oh, if I meant to get married, I wouldn't be going away to do it.
4: No.
3: Oh, no. Dunstable would be good enough for me.
4: Well, of course, there's many a good-looking girl in Dunstable. And if you're thinking of proposing to any of them, I'll tell you my idea of a proposal.
3: I'd be very interested to hear it.
4: Well, the young man would first have to ascertain that his intentions were not entirely disagreeable to me.
3: Oh, of course.
4: And then, choosing a suitable sort of a place in a garden or on a country road, like this, he should say, "It has long been my intention to ask a question of you."
3: That sounds like a very good beginning.
4: Then I would say, "Dear me, how interesting, what can it be?" And then he should gently take my hand and say in a tone which trembled with the force of his feelings, "Miss Dungannon, Kathleen, may I call you Kathleen?" Now, that's how a proper proposal should start. I read it in a book.
3: In a book?
4: Yes, and... Oh, my goodness, look, we're home already.
3: Home. So we are.
4: Well, before I go in, wouldn't you like to try what I've been telling you?
3: Hmm?
4: Just to see how it sounds.
3: How does it begin again?
4: "It has long been my intention to..." Go on, get on with it now.
3: Oh, yes. "It has long been my intention to..."
1: Kathleen, what are you doing out here on the road?
3: Good evening, Mr. Carter.
1: Good evening, Mr. Wayne. I'm sorry to see, Kathleen, that you have a painfully short memory.
4: Uncle John, dear, would you believe it now? I clean forgot what you told me about seeing Mr. Wayne.
1: Very likely. Will you be good enough to leave us, Mr. Wayne? I'm sorry to be inhospitable, but you will please understand clearly, once and for all, that you're not welcome here.
4: Uncle John.
3: Mr. Carteret, I hope someday to ask Kathleen to marry me.
4: And if he does, I'll accept him.
1: Mr. Wayne, please let it be clearly understood, once and for all, that there can be no question of marriage between you and Kathleen. I absolutely forbid you to see her again.
3: Mr. Carteret, it's only fair then to tell you, sir, that I shall see her without your permission. I love Kathleen, and she loves me.
4: Oh, I do.
3: You're going
4: I
3: to
4: do.
3: Find it very difficult to keep us apart. Because I'm coming back from the war, and I'm going to marry her. With your consent or without it. Good night, sir.
1: Kathleen. Why, Kathleen, child, what are you doing out here in the garden crying? Come here to me. Let me put my arm around you.
4: Don't you touch me.
1: Kathleen.
4: I love him. What right do you have to interfere because of some quarrel you had with his father?
1: Kathleen, I think it's time you knew the truth about the man whose son you say you love. Perhaps I should have told you long ago, but I didn't dream you would ever meet a Wayne, much less love one.
2: Am I disturbing something, John? I heard your voices from my porch.
1: No, Owen, I'm glad you're here. I think Kathleen should know what happened in this garden 30 years ago. You were here that night, and you can bear me out. Sit down, Owen.
2: Thank you.
1: Kathleen, my dear, 30 years ago, on the 18th of June, this old house was a hubbub of excitement. It was a lovely summer night like this. Over the gate yonder, the honeysuckle and roses grew just as they do tonight. Everything was much the same except for some Chinese lanterns placed here and there. For it was the night Moon Yin and I were to be married. She arrived that day with her sister Mary, your mother, my dear.
4: Oh, I wish I could have been here.
1: As the long twilight faded into darkness, the old house was lit by 1,000 candles. Snatches of laughter and gay chatter floated into the garden, and someone was playing something soft and liquid on the harp. I can hear it still. It was her song. She brought it to me from Ireland as a wedding present, she said. How clearly it all comes back. There was an hour yet before the ceremony, and suddenly there was a violent ring at the gate bell, and you know who stood there, jangling it as though he wanted to wake the dead?
4: No.
1: Dr. Owen.
2: Yes, that's right.
1: Yes, sir, Dr. Owen, 30 years younger and 30 years less handsome. For heaven's sake, stop jangling the bell. I'm coming. Hello, Owen.
3: Why do you have this gate locked when there's a wedding going on?
1: Keep out unwelcome guests.
2: Can you tie a bow tie? My hands are shaking so that I can't manage it.
1: What are you nervous about? You aren't getting married. Here, come into the house, and I'll tie it for you.
2: If I live through this, I'll take a solemn oath never to go near another wedding again, much less be best man. Good Lord, I've lost it.
1: You've lost what?
2: The ring. The ring. Now what am I going to do? What the devil do you mean getting married anyway?
1: There's the ring on your finger.
2: What? On whose finger?
1: On yours, on your little finger. What the devil do you mean wearing Moon Yin's ring? Put it back in your waistcoat pocket.
2: Well, it won't stay there. I'll be bound to lose it. Oh, thunderation.
1: Now what?
2: It slipped down into the lining of my pocket. Must be a hole there somewhere. Now I'll have to find Maiden and get her to fish it out.
1: If you lose that wedding ring, I'll hang you up by your thumb.
2: Oh, well, I'll find it. I'll find it. Don't get rattled now. I'll find it. Oh, John.
1: Yeah?
2: I knew I had something to tell you.
1: Where?
2: I went into the Dragon on my way here to get a little something, something to steady my nerves, you know.
1: Yes?
2: Wayne was there, drinking more than was good for him and talking about Moon Yin. And I was wondering, did you ask him to the wedding?
1: Of course not.
2: Well, I wonder if that was wise. Wayne has a strange and bitter nature. No, I know how you feel about him, and I don't blame you. But Wayne was in an ugly mood and making pretty wild threats.
1: Threats?
2: Yes. He was muttering around that there was still time, that the wedding wasn't over yet. At first, I thought I wouldn't tell you.
1: Well, I'm glad you did. It's always better to be forewarned, and if it becomes necessary, I'll have to deal with him. That kind of a man usually takes doubt in talking.
2: Oh, well, I'm not worried about Wayne. Are you?
1: Well, yes, I am, Owen. There's no use denying it. My reason tells me there's no way he can harm us now, and yet I am a little worried. Well, there's more guests arriving. Come along, let's go into the study and talk it over.
2: Right, sir.
1: Will you answer the front door, Ellen?
5: Yes, Mr. John, right away, sir. Right,
1: thank you.
6: Hello, Ellen.
4: Oh, it's you, Mr. Wayne. Who is it you want, sir? We're very busy just now.
6: I want to come in. I want to kiss the bride.
4: I'm sorry, I can't admit you, sir.
6: Get out of the way, Ellen. I tell you, I've come to kiss the bride.

In just a moment, we'll bring you the second act of Smilin' Through, starring Victor Jory. In many a home today, children are sitting around feeling miserable because of a pesky cold. Now, if this means your home, Mother, why not take a tip from millions of thankful women and rub Vicks VapoRub on throat, chest, and back? Yes, it's the modern way most mothers use to relieve distress of children's colds. You see, the very moment you rub it on, VapoRub's relief-giving action starts right to work. And its comforting double action keeps on working for hours to help relieve congestion and irritation in the upper breathing passages, the coughing spasms, sore throat, and that muscular soreness or tightness. And results are so fine because VapoRub penetrates into the cold, congested upper bronchial tubes with its special soothing medicinal vapors. And at the same time, it stimulates chest and back surfaces like a comforting, warming poultice. So, Mother, when your child comes down with a cold, do this without delay. Rub on VapoRub, because only VapoRub gives you this special penetrating, stimulating action. Remember, it's the best-known home remedy for relieving miseries of colds. Vicks VapoRub.

0: Now the second act of Smiling Through, starring Victor Jory as John Carteret. As we pick up the story, John Carteret is continuing with the story of his romance, Mounin Clare, which he's telling to his niece Kathleen, to show why he's insisted she and Kenneth Wayne must never marry.
1: Well, I wish you could have seen Mounin that day in her wedding dress. She was too beautiful to be real. Too beautiful for anyone but an angel. I was in the study when Jeremiah Wayne came to the house, but I later learned from Ellen how Wayne stood there in the doorway, clenching and unclenching his fists, and how Mounin heard him talking and came up and smiled at him and invited him into the morning room.
2: Oh, Jerry, it was nice of you to come around. I knew you'd never let me get married without wishing me well.
3: You're not going to marry him. It isn't true. I don't believe it. I won't believe it. You couldn't marry him knowing how I love you.
2: Oh, now, Jerry, you mustn't begin this all over again.
3: Don't look at me like that as if you hated me. I love you. I'm dying inside for love of you, Mounin Clare. Do you think I can feel this way and stand aside while you marry another man?
2: Yes, you can, because you must.
3: No, oh, no. He's not going to have you. Not if I can prevent it.
2: Jerry, listen to me. Do you know what you're going to do to prove your love for me? You're going to leave me now, bravely and wishing me joy. And you're going to go along home and let me be married to the man I love, because you love me. Oh, sure, and it's a dog's life. I'd be leading you, Jerry, not loving you. And you don't deserve that.
3: Mounin. Oh, Mounin.
2: Goodbye, Jerry. God keep you.
3: I came for a kiss from the bride.
2: All right.

0: The bride.
1: All right. You shall have it.
2: Monique?
1: Now, please go.
0: All right. I'll go. I'll go.
3: Who was that in here with you?
1: Just an old friend, John.
3: Oh, how beautiful you are. And what a lucky man I am.
1: I'm feeling pretty lucky myself.
3: My darling. Oh, my darling.
1: Hold me close. Don't let me go. I feel safe when I'm in your arms.
3: Say, I think we've broken a few of the rules. I'm not supposed to see you in that wedding dress till we meet at the altar.
1: I know. Are you sorry?
3: Oh, sorry? No, no, no. You're so beautiful, Moonin. You're so beautiful.
4: Oh, so here you are. John, I wish you'd pay some attention to your own wedding. The wire broke that held the big bell of lilies of the valley, and it fell on the parson and almost smothered him. We had to give him smelling salts.
3: Good. That's why we picked you for the best man. You're doing very well. Come on, Moonin. Let's go out in the garden. By the way, Owen, you haven't lost the ring yet, have you?
4: No, no. Ellen sewed it in my waistcoat pocket. Safe this time.
3: She did, huh? Well, be sure and bring a pair of scissors to the altar with you. Come on, darling. We'll leave Owen out to fret it out alone.
4: Love, weddings, rings. What a lot of trouble to get into trouble.
3: Will you be cold out here in the garden?
1: Oh, no.
3: No? What are you thinking?
1: I was thinking about how we met.
3: I asked you to marry me that very first day, and you said yes.
1: Well, not the first day, I didn't.
3: Well, very soon after then, much too soon to be modest. I thought at the time, say, do you realize I asked you to marry me without even knowing what your name was?
1: Oh, I didn't know yours either.
3: I looked at you, and my heart absolutely stopped for a moment, and I said to myself, oh, there she is. There's the girl I've been waiting for. I'd know her anywhere. What did you think?
1: I thought, what an overbearing, arrogant young man. I don't think much of him.
3: Well, if that's the case, I'm going straight into the house and stop the wedding.
1: Oh, no, no, I'll take it back.
3: Oh, what did you think?
1: I must have thought, I found my happiness now. Because that's what I've been thinking ever since.
3: Darling.
1: Oh, John, do you suppose anyone else in the world ever felt like this before?
3: Never, never. Nothing's ever going to separate us, Moonin. Not life or death or heaven or hell.
1: No. Even if I died, I think I'd find my way back to you, John. I'd be so lonely for you.
3: Oh, my darling.
1: Jerry!
3: What do you want, Wayne?
5: I've had all I can stand. Take your hands off.
3: Why,
1: Jerry, you said you'd go.
5: I couldn't, Moonin. I've been out here all the time. Now, please go into the house, Moonin. I want to talk to Carteret alone.
1: Oh, Jerry, you promised me.
5: Send her away, Carteret.
3: I think perhaps you'd better, Moonin.
1: No, I won't leave.
3: Please do as I ask, Moonin.
1: Not until I know what he wants.
3: If you've come here to create a disturbance at the wedding...
5: There isn't going to be any wedding.
3: That threats like that won't do you any good, Wayne. You've been behaving like a madman ever since we announced the marriage. Now get out of here and don't come back.
5: I tell you, there isn't going to be any wedding. I wasn't able to keep you from winning her, but by all that's holy, I can keep you from marrying
3: you her. You fool, put that gun away.
1: No, no, John.
3: Moonin.
1: Oh, John.
3: Moonin.
5: Dear God, I never meant that. Dear God,
3: I never meant that! Owen! Owen, somebody call Dr. Owen!
1: What's happened, Mr. John?
3: It was Wayne. He shot at me. Moonin stepped in front of me, and he ran out the gate and... Send someone! Owen!
6: What is it, John?
4: Owen. Oh, John. Here, let me look at her.
3: That dirty blackguard. Ellen! Send someone after Wayne. Don't let him get away.
1: Yes, sir. I'll send some of the men.
4: Lie still. Moonin.
1: John...
3: Owen's here, darling. He knows what to do. He'll take care of you.
1: Funny. I said, even if I died. That's funny when you think of it. Like a warning.
3: Oh, and if you're my friend, help her. Help her now.
4: John, I'm afraid it's... I'm afraid there's nothing that I can do.
3: No, no, no, that's not possible. It can't happen.
1: I... But it has... John. John, my darling. I love you. That's all that counts. I will love you until the end of time.
3: Bonjour.
1: John, where is my ring? My wedding ring?
4: Oh, here it is.
1: Put it on my

0: Listen. They're playing my song. They don't know I won't be needing it tonight. There's a little green gate at whose trellis I wait. While two eyes of blue come smiling through me.
1: Monique. Oh, dear God.

0: Well, that's all the story there is to tell, Kathleen. Now you know why I've hated Jeremiah Wayne all these years. Love like that, Kathleen, is like the smile of God, and when it's taken from you, it's as though God had stopped smiling.
1: Uncle dear, you could love like that, through the years and after the years, and after death itself. How is it you can be so hard about me and my poor little love story?
0: Because you're the stock of Moonin herself, and he's the blood of the Waynes, and you don't belong together.
2: Don't be hard-headed, John.
1: I love him.
0: You'll have to get over loving him.
1: I won't. You're an obstinate old man, John Carteridge, and I'm not going to listen to you. Ken and I have just as much right to fall in love and be married as you and Moonin. You have no right to inflict your quarrels and your anger and grief on us. This is our lifetime, not yours. And I'm not going to let you spoil it. I'm going to Ken, and I'm never coming back again.
2: Go in the house and stop her, John. Don't let her get away.
0: Maybe I am an obstinate old man. Maybe I haven't any right to interfere.
2: Well, at last. You go and get Kathleen, and I'll go over to my house and get Ken.
0: Ken? At your house?
2: Yes, he's staying with me until he leaves for overseas.
0: Why, you old hypocrite. You never told me that.
2: Well, I never had the nerve. Go get Kathleen, John. Hurry before she gets away. Go on, Ken. Speak your piece.
0: Just go on, boy.
1: If you'd both keep still, I think we could manage all right. Go on, Ken.
3: Well, let me see. How did it begin?
0: It has long been my intention.
3: Oh, yeah. Darling, it has long been my intention to ask a question of you.
1: Dear me, how interesting. What can it be?
3: Miss Dungannon, Kathleen. May I call you Kathleen? Hey, that's all she taught me. Now what do I say?
2: Well, what does he say? You're the only one around here that ever proposed to anyone, John.
0: He says, Kathleen, I'm not half worthy of you, but I'll try very hard to make you happy.
3: Kathleen, I will try very hard.
0: And then he says...
3: I think I can carry on from here on my own, Mr. Carteret. Kathleen, my darling, will you marry me?
1: Oh, thank you so much. I'd love to.
0: Well, now we're getting somewhere.

0: John, it was a fine thing you did tonight. And believe me, I know what it cost you.
1: We'll have the wedding here in this garden. It will help wipe out the stain.
0: Would you like a game of dominoes?
1: Dominoes? No, I'm tired, Owen. I think I'll just sit here a little while and then I'll turn in. Good night, Owen.
0: Good night, John. See you tomorrow.

0: Hello, John.
1: Monine. Monine, you know, you seem very close to me tonight. Closer than you've seen since you left me.
0: I am close. We're together again, my darling. You have only to reach out your arms and take me in them. I'm glad about Kathleen and Ken. They're going to be very happy.
1: We're together again.
0: Yes. Don't you see me, John?
1: Yes. Yes, I do. Why, you're wearing your wedding dress.
0: Of course, John.
1: Just as you were that night. And as beautiful and fresh and young as if 30 years were only a day.
0: Give me your hand, my darling. Come. We'll walk through the gate together.
1: Oh, Monine. I've waited so long. I've waited so long.
0: Come, my dear.
1: Monine, look. Who's that old man sitting back there in my chair?
0: It's you, John.
1: Me? This is what they call dying?
0: Yes. Oh, John, isn't it glorious? And isn't it stupid to be afraid of it?
1: Afraid?
0: Some poor dears are. But they would go smiling through the years if they knew what they would find at the end.

0: In just a moment, a word from Victor Jory. 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
1: This is Victor Jory. Our play next week is based on the famous story for which we received so many requests in recent weeks, Daphne du Maurier's brilliant and unforgettable novel, Rebecca. And now, Mr. Gable has a word for you.
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0: Our production today was based on the famous Jane Cowles success, Smilin' Through, and was adapted by Gene Holloway. Directed by Richard Sandville. Music for this series is under the direction of Mark Warno. Be sure to be with us next week when Vicks, the makers of Vicks VapoRub, Vicks Vatrinol, Vicks Cough Drops, and Vicks Haler, brings you the matinee theater production of Rebecca. 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
4: Pines, yews, and cypresses, all seemingly bound together by a carpet of creeping plants. The professor was in ecstasies.
5: Do you observe? Do you recognize? Do you realize this is an immense forest of the tertiary period, growing as it grew in days of old? Wonderful, wonderful. Look at those superb palmatites, a genus of fossil palms of the Carboniferous. Magnificent. Truly magnificent. And over here, see trees that a modern child might recognize. Oak, poplar, Norwegian pine. And that surely is an Australian eucalyptus. And there's a New Zealand cowrie.
6: Uncle!
5: Come along, don't let us dawdle. There's still so much to see. Here, a common maple. But did you ever see a maple of such gigantic proportions?
6: What's that?
5: I cannot hear anything. Do come along now.
6: Elephants! Living elephants. Look, a great herd of them.
5: No, not elephants. Not our modern elephants, dear boy. Mastodons. Mammoths. Alive and thriving, eating the foliage of this great forest. Marvelous. Come, we must take a closer look of them.
6: Stop. If those beasts stampede, what chance shall we have? No human creature could possibly withstand.
5: No human creature, did you say? You're mistaken, my dear boy. Look yonder. There is a human being, Harry. A man like ourselves.
7: I looked. Not more than a quarter of a mile off, leaning against the trunk of an enormous tree, was a human being. A Proteus of the underworld, a new son of Neptune, tending this great herd of mastodons. His height I judged to be above 12 feet. His head, as big as that of a buffalo, was lost in a mane of matted hair, and in his hand he held the branch of a tree, serving him as a shepherd's crook. some minutes we neither moved nor spoke. And then I realized that if this giant but turned his head, he might very easily see us. Panic seized me. Grasping my uncle by the arm, I dragged him back. And for the first time, he did not resist me.
5: Hey, stop. Stop it. I can run no further. Yes, I think we're safe here. Sit down. Get our breath back. Thank you. Thank you, my boy. Yes, it's better. I am reminded of a phrase in the Latin. Immanis pecoris custos, immanis ipse.
7: The keeper of gigantic cattle, himself a giant.
5: Precisely. What a man! What power, what strength! I just don't believe it.
6: You don't believe it?
5: You don't believe the evidence of your senses? Of your own eyes?
7: The giant was real enough, I grant you, Uncle, but I don't believe he was a man like us. Not Homo sapiens.
5: Oh.
7: It stands to reason that no generation of men such as we are can inhabit this subterranean world.
5: Why not? Why not, please?
7: Because if they did, they would all know about us who live on the surface. They would have communicated with us.
5: Possibly.
7: But that was a man-like creature, but it wasn't a man. A gigantic monkey of some sort.
5: I will think over your views and opinions. And now that I am quite recovered, my boy, let us continue with our explorations.
7: We made our way towards the Central Sea. Though this was new territory to us, I noticed every now and then certain rocks which in shape and formation reminded me forcibly of the rocks at Port Gretchen. There were also streams and cascades tumbling from above the rocks, and this seemed to confirm the puzzling compass reading and our extraordinary and involuntary return to the north shore of the Central Sea. Then, as we pushed on, the unrecognized appearance of a stream or the profile of a rock threw me into doubt. I said, have we ever come this way before, Uncle?
5: I'm just wondering this myself. I wish I could be sure.
7: Well, we were not cast ashore exactly at the spot we sailed from, that's quite certain. I think the storm must have driven us above our starting point. Therefore, if we follow this coast, we shall come to Port Gretchen.
5: In that case, it is useless to continue our exploration. The best thing we can do is to return to Hans and the raft.
7: Yeah.
5: Are you quite sure of our bearings?
7: Well, not quite sure, Uncle. These rocks are so much alike. All the same, I seem to recognize this cape as the place where Hans built our raft. I fancy we must be very close to Port Gretchen, even if we haven't reached it already.
5: My dear Harry, if this were Port Gretchen, we should find traces of our footsteps, or at least some signs that we have been here. But there's nothing. Nothing.
7: Just a moment. I can see something. Yes, I was right after all, Uncle.
5: And what have you found? Oh, the rusty old dagger. Why did you bring that thing with you? That's no good. No good at all.
7: I've never set eyes on it before. Isn't it yours?
5: Mine? I don't recognize it at all. I'm sure it was never mine.
7: That's very puzzling.
5: Not in the least. The explanation is simple. Icelanders like these old Russian weapons. Obviously, this knife belongs to Hans. He must have dropped it without knowing.
7: No, Uncle. This doesn't belong to Hans. I know him and his habits too well. Could it be the weapon of some ancient warrior? Or of some living creature? Like that gigantic shepherd with his mastodons? And yet, such a creature, if he carried a knife at all, would be armed with a stone knife. Flint, or just possibly bronze. But this knife is steel. Steel, I tell you.
5: Steel, certainly. But calm yourself, Harry. This weapon is a true dagger, such as was carried by gentlemen in their belts during the 16th century. Clearly, this one is of Spanish workmanship. It does not belong to you, or to me, or to our worthy Hans. Not to any living creature in the interior of the earth.
7: Then
5: look closer, my boy. The blade was never blunted like this, with fair wear and tear. No. Observe now. It is thick with rust. And this rust is not merely a day old, not a year old, not even a century old.
7: But, Uncle...
5: Listen, I see. We are now on the verge of a great discovery. This dagger, a wonderful and fortunate find, my boy, has lain on the sands of this shore for more than 100 years. More than 200. More than 300 years. And it was used, or so I firmly believe, by someone endeavoring to carve an inscription on these rocks.
6: Well, if your theory is right, someone brought the knife here. Someone used it here. In a word, somebody has been here before us.
5: Yes, Harry, yes. Now you know the importance of your find. A man has been here before us. A man who has tried once more to indicate the right road to the center of the earth. Let us look around. Let us see what we can find. Forward. Forward.
7: We walked along the wall of rock, looking into every tiny fissure which might widen out and prove to be the road to the center of the earth. Presently, we reached a spot where the beach narrowed and the sea almost lapped the base of the rocks, which here were very steep. At last, beneath a huge overhanging rock, we discovered the entrance of a dark and gloomy tunnel. And here, on a tablet of granite, which had been smoothed by rubbing it with another stone, we could see two mysterious and much-worn letters, the initials of the bold and extraordinary traveler who had preceded us on our great adventure.
5: A.S. I was right. I was right. Arne Saknussemm. Always the great Arne Saknussemm.
7: Since the start of our journey, I had experienced many surprises and suffered many disappointments. Indeed, I believe that I was hardened against all further surprises. But I would neither see nor hear anything to astonish me again. When, however, I saw those two letters carved in the rock, when I held in my hands the very dagger which had carved them more than 300 years before, I was struck dumb with wonder. My uncle, on the other hand, was seized with a sort of poetical ecstasy.
5: Saknussemm, you great and glorious genius, you have left no stone unturned to show other men the road to the center of this mighty globe. Your fellow creatures can now follow the trail made by your illustrious footsteps 300 years ago. Your name, carved at every important stage of your journey, leads the hopeful traveler direct to the great discovery to which you devoted such energy and courage. And doubtless the audacious traveler who follows your footsteps to their destination will find the same initials carved at the very center of the earth. I will be that audacious traveler. I too will carve my name on the same spot. But in justice to your devotion, to your courage, and to your being the first man to indicate this road, let this cape, seen first by you on the shores of the sea discovered by you, let this cape be known for all time as Cape Saknussemm.
7: I confess I was roused to a pitch of wild enthusiasm by my uncle's stirring words. What another man had done in ages past could, I felt, be done again. And I was determined to do it myself. Forward. Forward, I cried, using the professor's watchword. And I started in the direction of the somber gallery, the road we had to take.
5: Stop, boy, stop. Let us not lose our heads in this wonderful moment. Before anything else, we should return to our good friend Hans, and then we can bring the raft round to this point.
6: Oh, very well, but don't let's waste time, Uncle. Come along. When you come to think of it, everything has worked out for the best, Uncle.
5: Not quite so fast, please. All for the best, Harry. So, you begin to realize that now.
6: Yes, Uncle. Even that fearful hurricane was our friend. It put us on the right road.
5: I agree. There is something providential in the way we were blown back here. And to make the great discovery of Cape Saknussemm, it's almost beyond belief. I beg you not to go quite so fast, Harry.
6: It's only that I'm anxious not to waste time, Uncle. I can see exactly how things are working out for us. We shall take a northern route. We shall pass under the northern regions of Europe, Sweden, Russia, Siberia, and who knows where, instead of burying ourselves under the burning plains and deserts of Africa. Let us go on as we're going, and heaven will be our guide.
5: Yes, Harry, yes. We shall leave the flat sea behind us, and we shall descend, descend, forever descend. Do you know, my dear boy, that reach the center of the earth, we have only another 5,000 miles to travel.
6: Oh, 5,000? It's scarcely worth talking about. The thing is to get going.
5: Yes, yes, to get going. Forward to the center of the earth.
7: Thus our wild speeches continued until we rejoined our patient and phlegmatic guide. All was ready for our departure. Every single package and parcel was stowed in its allotted place. We boarded the raft and hoisted the sail, and hence guided our frail craft towards the newly named Cape Saknussemm. About 6 o'clock in the evening, we sighted a suitable place to land. I was the first to leap ashore. My uncle and Hans followed more sedately. I was still terribly excited and anxious to make a start without any further delay. For once in a way, my uncle was more prudent.
8: My dear boy, I am as anxious as you are to make a start. But before we do anything else, let us survey the mysterious gallery which marks the beginning of our road. Then we can decide if we need to prepare and mend our ladders.
7: The professor set about testing our Ruhmkorff's coil, which would soon be needed to provide us with light in the galleries. While he was doing so, Hans hitched the raft to a projecting rock scarcely 20 paces distant from the gallery. At length, my uncle declared that he was ready, and we advanced in single file, myself in the lead. The opening to the gallery was circular, about 5 feet in diameter. The floor was roughly at water level, and we were able to enter it without hindrance. As we went forward, I counted my steps into the tunnel. 1, 2, 3, 4, 5, 6, 7, 8, 9, 10, 11.
5: Go on, Harry! What's stopping you?
6: I can't go on.
5: Why not? Why not?
6: The way is blocked. This confounded stone.
5: Huh? Solid granite. A block of solid granite? Is there no way around it?
6: None.
5: Or beneath?
6: No.
5: Or above?
6: No.
5: Is there no sign of another opening to the right or left?
6: Nothing, Uncle. Nothing at all.
5: This is intolerable. Intolerable. Why? Why is the stone here? It has no business here. This is our proper road, I am convinced. But I do not understand this.
6: What? What about Arne Saknussemm, Uncle?
5: Huh?
6: What about Arne Saknussemm? Do you imagine...
5: You're right, my boy. Saknussemm penetrated to the center of the earth. He can never have been checked by a block of stone.
6: Of course he wasn't. No. At one time, this passage was quite clear. You can tell that by the smoothness of the walls. Hmm. But sometime or other, there's been an earthquake which brought down this solid granite wall. I'll wager it wasn't here when Saknussemm passed this way, and what I say is this. If we don't smash it down somehow or other, we're not worthy to follow Saknussemm. We don't even deserve to reach the center of the earth.
5: Bravo, Harry. Let us get to work with pickaxes and crowbars. Hans, the tools, fetch the tools from the rock.
6: A moment. If we work 1,000 years, we shall never shift this rock with pickaxes.
5: What then? What then?
6: There is another way. We can blast the rock to smithereens.
5: Gunpowder. Yes. To work.

0: That was the seventh installment of A Journey to the Center of the Earth, adapted by Howard Jones from the novel by Jules Verne. The cast was as follows. Harry Lawson was played by Bernard Horsfall and Professor von Hartwig by Jeffrey Banks. And it was produced in the north of England by Trevor Hill. We invite you to listen to the eighth and the final installment of this serial next Thursday at 5:25 on this service, Radio 4.
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2: How very kind of you, dear Henry, I most certainly will. 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
1: But you take me old tube.
2: Because they happen to be my tube of polo, dear Henry. Have one. Mm.
3: Once upon a time there was an engineer.
4: Choo-choo Charlie was his name, we hear.
3: He had an engine and he sure had fun. 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
5: Charlie says, love my good and plenty. Charlie says, really rings the bell. Charlie says, love my good and plenty. Don't know any other candy that I love so well.
6: We had a party last night. And so one of the places isn't in a worse shape. You know how it is. 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
13: The Strange Dr. Weird.
14: Good evening. Come in, won't you? What's the matter? You seem pale tonight. Perhaps you're working too hard. Suppose I tell you a story I've just heard that might relax you. It's about a killer who prided himself on being too clever to be caught. And what happened when he met another murderer who was equally clever. I call the story When Killers Meet. My story begins in a small Midwestern city. It is late afternoon, and two men are crouching in the shadows of an alley in the downtown section. They are Nick Randolph, clever jewel thief, and his companion, Mike Nelson. And they are being hunted by the police.
15: Nick, listen. Those patrol cars, they're all around us. Nick, we're trapped.
16: I'll get us out of it. Have I ever slipped up yet?
15: No, but you did this afternoon when you plugged that jeweler. Oh, what did you have to kill him for?
16: Because he saw me substitute that phony diamond for the real one. His testimony could have sent us to the pen for 10 years.
15: Yeah, and now he's dead. And if we are caught, we get the rope instead.
16: A dead witness can't testify, and we're not going to be caught. Once we get hold of a car, I know every back road around here. I can get us onto one where they'll never dream of looking for us.
15: Yeah? And where are we going to get a car?
16: We're going to have one inside of 1 minute. Look at that guy walking this way. He's taking keys out of his pocket. He's going to unlock that car parked there at the end of the alley.
15: Here he is stopping. It's his car, all right.
16: Come on, follow me. I'll handle this.
15: Okay, Nick.
16: Oh, excuse me, sir.
11: Yeah? What is it? A gun. What is this, a hold-up?
16: Not exactly. Call it an emergency borrowing. All right, Mike, pick up his keys. We're on our way. Well, Mike, you getting your confidence in me back yet?
15: All right, Nick, I admit it. You got what it takes.
16: I've never been caught, never been jailed, Mike. Why? Because I'm too clever. No witness has ever testified against me. I've never left a possible witness alive. See?
15: Yeah, I see, Nick. What's the next move?
16: This road will take us out of the state in another hour. We have to go through a couple of villages, but nobody will stop us. They're not looking for us here. Besides, it'll be dark in 20 minutes. Suppose you turn on the radio. There might be some news.
15: Okay. Just time for the news, too.
17: And the invasion. And now, please, attention, everyone. Attention, everyone. Be on the lookout for two men fleeing the state in a stolen black sedan. These two men are wanted for the hold-up murder of John A. Smith in Central City this afternoon.
15: Nick, they know about the car.
17: Please take down this license number. K370154. K370154. That is the license number of the stolen car in which the killers are
15: And
17: fleeing.
15: They got the license number, too, Nick.
16: Shut up, Mike.
17: The owner, now in City Hospital, near death from a bullet wound, reports that the left headlight of the stolen car is burned out. So if you see a black sedan with only one headlight, report it at once to the nearest authorities. And now, back to the new...
16: Blast the luck. I should have fed him more slugs. Then he wouldn't have done any talking.
15: That's bad. What are we going to do now, Nick?
16: Well, first, let's make sure about that headlight. I'll turn it on and... Yeah, the left one is burned out. Well, that means we've got to get another car or they'll nab us sure.
15: How are we going to get another buggy way out here in the country?
16: I'll tell you how. Look, up there on top of that hill ahead of us.
15: Huh? A bungalow with lights in the window. Yeah, and a car parked in the yard.
16: That's the car we're going to get. And nobody's going to know we have it because we're going to make dead sure there isn't a living soul left in that bungalow to tell about it.
14: Hardly 2 minutes later, the two men stopped their car in the driveway outside the little bungalow and stared with hard eyes toward the brightly lighted windows.
16: Well, here we are. See anyone around?
15: No. Everybody must be inside. What's up, Lee?
16: We'll go up and knock, pretend we've lost our way. Get inside, then make sure we have everybody in the house spotted.
15: And then we start blasting, huh?
16: That's right. And this time there'll be no slip-up. Okay, let's go.
14: Nick and Mike strode up the gravel path and knocked on the door of the bungalow. The little man, whose face was twisted by horror and remorse, opened it for them and then startled them by crying
18: Sheriff,
14: out.
18: Sheriff, you're here. Thank heaven you came so quick.
15: What the...
16: Sheriff, what do you mean, Sheriff?
18: Sheriff, I didn't mean to do it. I really didn't mean to do it.
15: Nick, what's the guy talking about?
18: Here, Sheriff, take it. Please take it. It's a poker I killed her with.
16: A bloodstained poker?
18: She's been nagging at me all day, telling me what a failure I was. How sorry she was she ever married me. And then I hit her. She fell and there was blood all over.
15: Say, what is this, Nick?
16: Mike, look.
15: Good grief. It's a woman lying on the floor at the foot of the stairs. And there's blood all over her hair and on the floor beside her head.
16: Yeah, don't you get it? We've stumbled onto a murder. This little punk has just killed his wife.
13: Doctor, with all your experience, what is the first thing you notice about people?
14: Whether they're living or dead.
13: Well, that does make a difference, doesn't it? And you know, Doctor, I notice the same thing, only with hats, not people. Some hats look alive, some are dead. A hat that stays lively and in fine shape a long time after it's been bought will naturally make the rest of your clothes look worlds better. A colorless and dead-looking hat can kill the good effect of even the most fashionable apparel. Hats can make a difference. Gentlemen, wear a smart-looking hat that will keep it shape and help you look your best. Wear an Adam hat. They are made of fine quality material, tailored and blocked in the latest styles. And an Adam will fit your head perfectly. You're not always tugging at the brim and adjusting the crown. Remember the name, Adam. An Adam hat does make a difference. Now, back to the strange Dr. Weir.
14: And now I'll continue my story when killers meet. For a minute, Nick Randolph and Mike Nelson, startled by stumbling onto a murder in the very house where they had planned to eliminate all the residents and steal another getaway car, could only stare at the dead woman lying in the hall and at the little man blurting out his pitiful confession.
18: I didn't mean to kill her. I didn't, I tell you, I didn't.
14: Then brutally, Nick grabbed the little man and shook him.
16: Listen to me. You here? Listen to me.
18: Yes, Sheriff.
16: What's your name?
18: Harry Williams. But I told you that over the phone just now when I...
16: Yeah, I know. But now let me get this straight, Williams. Your wife's been nagging you all day. So just now you hit her with a poker, is that it?
18: Yeah, I just couldn't stand her nagging me anymore. Something in me snapped, but I didn't mean...
16: Now, get control of yourself. You say you telephoned the sheriff 20 minutes ago?
18: Yeah, but aren't you the sheriff?
16: No, I'm not the sheriff. I was just passing, see? The sheriff will be here in a minute. Now, you sit down and wait for him.
18: Wait for him?
16: Yes, I'll stop in town to make sure that he's coming. Now, you go back in and sit down.
18: Go back and sit down?
16: Yes, yes, that's right.
18: All right, if you say so.
15: Nick, what is this?
16: Don't you understand? This guy's a murderer. The sheriff and his deputies will be here any second. We've got to get away from this place, but fast.
15: But, Nick, I still don't get it. Why didn't we bump him off? Why didn't we even take his car?
16: Because we didn't have the time, you dummy. Don't you see he'd committed a murder? He'd sent for the cops. If we'd hung around even a minute more, we might have bumped into him.
15: Yeah, and that's the last thing we wanted to do now, to bump into any cops.
16: As it is, with the sheriff hustling out there to pick up this Williams guy, he won't be thinking of us. We can get into the next town, maybe pick up another car there. But the one place we had to get away from fast was that house back there with that dead woman in it.
15: Sure, I see that now. And, Nick, if I... Nick, look! Down the road. A car pulled right across the road. And a bunch of guys with rifles.
16: A trap. Well, we're not stopping. We're not going to be caught.
15: Yeah, what are we going to do?
16: I'll swing around it. I'll hit the ditch. Hold on. Here we go.
15: Nick, they're shooting at us.
16: Well, hang on. We're going to make it.
15: No! No, no, no, Nick, that's me. We're going to hit it.
14: A few minutes later, the local sheriff was interviewing little Harry Williams, whose murder of his wife had thrown such a monkey wrench into Nick Randolph's plans.
19: Now, Mr. Williams, I'd like to get this whole story straight, if you don't mind.
20: Well, you see, Sheriff, I was sitting here in the living room with Nancy, that's my wife, listening to the radio, when the broadcast came on warning everybody to watch for the two men in the sedan with one burned-out headlight.
19: Yeah?
20: And that instant, I happened to look out the window there. Way down the road, I saw the single headlight of a car blink on for a moment.
19: I get you. Go on, Mr. Williams.
20: Well, I realized it must be the two killers in that car. And I knew they might decide to stop and take my car. Now, if they did, I was sure they'd kill both Nancy and myself so we couldn't warn anybody.
19: Right. Why they didn't do it, I still don't know.
20: Well, you see, Sheriff, it's like this. Nancy is recovering from a broken leg, so we couldn't run out of the house and hide.
19: Yeah?
20: Yet, if we stayed here, the two killers might murder us. I had to think fast because it was a very tight spot.
19: I'll say it was.
20: So I quickly carried Nancy out and put her down on the hall floor. I told her to play dead. Then I emptied a bottle of ketchup on the floor in her hair to look like blood.
19: Yeah.
20: Now, when those two killers knocked on the door half a minute later, I opened it and pretended to be a man who had just killed his wife in a sudden rage.
19: Holy smoke.
20: Yeah, I told them I just murdered Nancy and phoned you to come at once. They thought Nancy was really dead and that you and your men were actually on the way. So they turned right around and got away from here just as fast as they could.
19: Well, I'll be darned.
20: You see, I figured to myself, when a killer is trying to escape, the one individual he most wants to avoid is another murderer whom the police are closing in on.
19: Yeah?
20: And they were so anxious to give me a wide berth that they never even touched me. As soon as they left, I phoned you. You set the trap for them. Yeah, well, I guess everything worked out pretty well.
19: Why, it worked out perfect. Say, Williams, with an imagination like yours, you ought to be a detective story writer.
20: Well, to tell you the truth, Sheriff, that's just what I am.
14: So that's what happens when one killer meets another. He gives him as wide a berth as possible. Only, of course, poor Nick was fooled. Harry Williams wasn't really a murderer at all. Now, what would have happened if Instead of being just a make-believe killer, little Harry had really been the real thing. Do you suppose that... Oh, you're leaving now. I'm sorry. I hope you'll drop in again soon. Just look for the house on the other side of the cemetery. The house of Dr. Weir.
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32: 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A volume entitled, How to Get Ahead in the World Today. 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He's the famous author of the record-smashing bestseller, How to Win Friends and Influence People. 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Then, write one sentence telling what Dale Carnegie's message in this volume means to you. It's easy. Nothing to it. And there is absolutely nothing to buy. We'll give you complete details later in the program. Tonight we present the second act of That Certain Woman, starring Rosella Towne and Jeffrey Lynn. Edmund Goulding wrote this story and directed it twice. Once with Gloria Swanson, and then recently, as you know, with Miss Betty Davis.
1: Edmund Goulding is here, and he's going to ring up the curtain. He has just finished directing Lloyd Douglas's great novel, White Banners, and here he is.
2: It was very good last week, and I'm very grateful to the stars, Miss Town and Mr. Lynn.
1: Well, that from an author and director who has possibly started more beginners than anyone in the business, and who also wrote the music, Love Your Magic Spell Is Everywhere, that was played in the original version of this picture.
2: Yes, that was in the first picture. You know, until Miss Betty Davis did this thing, I couldn't imagine any other actress but Gloria Swanson tackling the part of Mary Donnell.
1: Well, why not?
2: But it's got to have a certain kind of simple sincerity that's very rare, and this Miss Town has certainly it. And Mr. Lynn, I was talking to him just now, he's great.
1: I see. Well, then you believe in the Warner Brothers Academy of Acting.
2: If it can produce people that can do this sort of thing, I, of course I do. And another thing, why, she is very, very pretty.
1: You mean Miss Town?
2: Yes, very pretty.
1: Yes, she is.
2: She ring up the curtain.
1: Yeah, we'd better ring up the curtain.
2: Yes, let's ring,
1: better ring
2: up the
1: curtain. Better ring up the curtain. All right.
32: As a brief resume, Lloyd Rogers, prominent attorney, dies in the apartment of Mary Donnell, thereby implicating her in a scandal. With the newspapers in full cry, Mary decides to leave New York for a place of safety where the scandal cannot touch her four-year-old son, Jackie. So that you will readily pick up the thread of the story, the last few moments of last week's final scene are repeated. Mary is hurriedly packing.
3: Believe me, Mary, it'll be a relief to get out of this place. Those reporters are enough to drive a person crazy. Yelling and screaming at the door from morning till night.
4: Oh, I don't mind for myself so much, but it's Jackie. Lloyd died here. I knew there'd be a scandal, but I didn't think they'd go as far as they have. Insinuating that Jackie is Lloyd Rogers' child. Though, Amy, it isn't fair. You know this is going to follow him all of his life. Come on, hurry packing. Let's get out of here.
3: As fast as I can, Mary.
4: Something I could do to save Jackie from all this, I'd do it. Anything.
3: Oh, it'll blow over.
4: It'll happen again. They won't forget. Ever. I don't want to see anybody. Don't let them in.
3: If it's another one of those gentlemen of the press, I'll sock them. So help me, I'll sock them.
4: Let's see. What did I forget? My plaid coat. Traveling suit. Oh, yes, my brown bag. Amy, have you seen my... Amy. What is it?
3: You remember the guy you've been wanting to see walk through that door? Well, he just did.
5: Hello, Mary.
4: Why, Jack, I didn't know you were in town.
5: I just got in. The boat docked this morning. How are you, Amy?
3: I'm all right, Mr. Merrick. I hope you and Mrs. Merrick had a nice trip to Europe.
4: Amy, would you go in the other room? See if the baby's things are all packed.
3: Well, but don't be wasting any time, Mary. Don't forget, we have a little trip to make, too.
5: Same old Amy. I hope I'm not intruding, Mary.
4: No, I'm sorry everything's messed up. We've been having a little excitement. Perhaps you heard. House was full of reporters. They just left.
5: Too bad about Lloyd.
4: Yes.
5: Mary, I hurried back from Europe as soon as I read about it in the paper.
4: How's your wife?
5: About the same. But the reason I came, I thought maybe I could help you.
4: I'm afraid you're a little late for that, Jack. About 4 years too late.
5: Well, now that things aren't going so well for you, I thought maybe I could make up for it. For running out on you, I mean. I've never changed in the least the way I feel about you, Mary. I never will.
4: It's not very comforting at this particular date. Which reminds me, have you seen your father since you came back?
5: No.
4: I'm sure all this scandal in the paper will make him very happy. He always said I was a bad woman. He must be delighted at the stories they've been printing about me.
5: Forget about Dad. I'm standing on my own feet now.
4: Did the present Mrs. Merrick bring about this remarkable change?
5: Well, Mary, I know it's a little late for an explanation, but... When I ran out on you and Dad had the marriage annulled, well, I went to Europe because I thought I could forget about you. But over there in Paris, I was going crazy. Then Flip came over. That's Florence. Well, she came over, and I'd known her family a long time. We were married.
4: I know. I read those headlines, too. Socialite marries Jack Merrick Jr.
5: Well, I knew it was a mistake. I knew I could never love anyone but you. But then that night we were driving in a car and we had that terrible accident.
4: I was sorry to hear about that.
5: But Flip is really a grand person. It's been lots tougher on her than it has on me.
4: Look, Jack, I have to finish packing.
5: Mary.
4: Yes?
5: You don't have to tell me if you don't want to. It's really none of my business.
4: Go on.
5: It's about the boy. It said in the newspapers...
4: That I had a son. And you, like everyone else, draws the conclusion that my son belonged to Lloyd Rogers.
5: Well, I...
4: So that's why you came here. You wanted to see for yourself.
5: I just thought that... that I'd like to see him.
4: Why?
5: Just because he's your boy. Oh, I know if anything like that happened, you must have been in love with Lloyd. I don't blame you.
4: Would you like to see my son?
5: Sure. How old is he, Mary?
4: How old would he be?
5: What? Well, Mary, I don't...
4: Amy, will you bring Jackie in here?
5: Jackie? His name's Jackie?
4: I thought it was a good name. We were married, weren't we? I named him after you.
5: But you didn't write, or you didn't...
4: Come in, dear.
6: Yes, Mommy.
5: Oh, look at him. Isn't he swell?
4: Jackie, this is your father.
3: Well, Mary, I hope you're doing the right thing.
4: Oh, Amy, how can you even say that? Oh, it's wonderful. Jack's back again, and he's loved me all this time. He said so. Amy, you should have seen them together. Of course, I knew that Jackie looked like his father, but I never realized how much until I saw them together.
3: What kept him away so long?
4: Well, don't you see? He didn't know. Now I'm glad I never told him. Oh, he was so surprised. And he picked up Jackie and he said, I'm your pop, young fellow. Say hello to your pop.
3: Uh-huh.
4: So he's going to tell Flip, that's his wife, about the boy. And Jack says she's a grand person and he knows she'll understand, so they'll get a divorce and then...
3: What about Merrick Sr.? Will he understand?
4: Doesn't make any difference. Well, I know what you're thinking, Amy, but Jack's on his own now.
7: That's very interesting.
4: What? Oh. It's you.
3: How did you get in here? Don't you know enough to ring the bell?
7: Well, the door was open and I walked in. I didn't see any reason to knock. I imagine this door is open to a man anytime.
4: There's nothing I have to say to you, Mr. Merrick. Except will you please leave, quickly.
3: You've caused enough unhappiness. You'd better leave Mary alone this time.
7: I came to talk with her, and I think she'll hear what I have to say.
4: All right. Let's get it over with. Do you mind, Amy?
3: Well, if you ask me, you're a fool to have anything to do with him. Call me if you want me, Mary.
7: You can't get away with it.
4: Is that what you came to tell me?
7: Oh, I realize that you're a clever woman. But I stopped you once before, and I'll do it again.
4: Didn't Jack tell you?
7: Mm-hmm. He did. But if you think you're going to bring about a divorce between Jack and his wife, you're greatly mistaken.
4: But he doesn't love her. He loves me.
7: He's infatuated with you, yes. But he absolutely went against my wishes when he came to see you again.
4: Mr. Merrick, you separated us 4 years ago. But you must know that we've gone on loving each other just the same. He's always been my husband, even though he's married to another woman, even though I haven't seen him in all these years, until today.
7: Do you expect me to believe that you feel that way about my son when you have a child of another man?
4: Oh, you cheat. You evil-thinking cheat.
7: Cheat? You call me that? When you would have had my son believe that another man's child belongs to him.
4: Mr. Merrick, what is really in my heart at this moment is to kill you. I could do it. I've never wanted to kill a person before. But what's in my mind is to hurt you even more. I'm going to show you that boy.
7: Well,

0: you even more. I'm going to show you that boy.
1: Well?
0: Amy, will you send Jackie in here a moment?
2: Yes, Mary, he's all dressed. Go on, Jackie.
0: Even you, Mr. Merrick, can't be too blinded with evil to see the truth.
3: Hello, Mommy. Did someone come to see us?
0: Yes, dear. I want you to meet this man.
3: Hello, what's your name?
0: His name is Mr. Merrick.
3: How do you do? I'm very glad to know you.
0: Well, Mr. Merrick?
1: Yes, I wouldn't have believed it. But it's true. Jack. It's just as though Jack were a child again and walked into this room.
0: So you see, it isn't only that Jack and I still love each other. But we have a right to share him.
1: Well, I'll admit this is not what I expected. It changes everything. I'll see what can be done. Yes, that's it. I'll see what can be done.

0: Oh, Mary, I'm glad you're back.
1: Yes, I hurried. I had a few things to do, shopping and things like that. Oh, I bought a new hat. Let me show you. Did Jack call?
0: About three times.
1: Did he say where he was?
0: Well, he's not at home. I think he said he'd call you later.
1: Well, I hope so. Oh, Amy, I do want to show you this hat.
0: Mary, there was a man here.
1: Yes?
0: A rather tall man. He came twice.
1: Do we know him?
0: I never saw him before. Said he wanted to see you.
2: What about?
0: I don't know. He wouldn't tell me.
2: He wasn't a reporter.
0: Well, you never can tell. They fool you, those fellas.
1: Oh, Amy, I do hope it hasn't leaked out. I hope Jack hasn't told anyone yet.
0: Well, you can't keep things like that quiet. You know very well that a little matter like divorce is going to start things all over again in the newspaper.
1: I hope Flip doesn't take it too hard.
0: Who?
1: Flip, that's what he called. Her name's Florence.
0: Oh.
1: Well, here it is, Amy.
0: Look. Oh, it's cute. Say, maybe I'd better go and see who's at the door.
1: All right. Do you really like it?
0: Oh, I know it's going to look adorable on you. I'm coming. Oh, it's you again. Well?
3: Did Miss Donald get here yet?
1: I'm coming, Amy. I'm Miss Donald. What can I do for you?
0: He's the one that was here before.
3: I'm sorry to trouble you, lady, but are you sure you're Miss Donald?
1: Why, certainly. What do you want?
3: Here's a little paper I've got for you. Here, take it.
1: What is it?
3: Don't blame me, but it's a court order. You'd better read it.

The curtain falls while we change the setting for the next scene in the life of That Certain Woman. The curtain rises as we continue the story of That Certain Woman.

0: You know your presence is not welcome in my house, Miss Donnell. But now that you're here, say what you have to say and get out.
1: I got your paper. You don't know how to play fair, do you?
0: I am dealing with you. The only way effective with women of your type.
1: So you're going to drag me into court and try to prove that I'm not a fit mother for my son.
0: Your son is a Merrick. Don't forget that. We want that boy, and we're going to get him.
1: When you say we, are you speaking for Jack, too?
0: I am.
1: Does he know about that court order? Did he sign the application for that court order? Yes. Sure, he must have. Wouldn't have been issued.
0: The validity of that document will be settled in court.
1: All right. You've started this, and I'm going to see it through. But you'll never take my son.
0: Any sane person will agree with me that you've done that child an almost irreparable harm. I shall ask the court to remove him from your influence.
1: I'm not afraid of you this time, Mr. Merrick. Oh, I know you're powerful, but you have money and influence.
0: Why not meet me at my lawyer's office in the morning? We can settle this matter delicately, and of course I'll be very generous in a financial way.
1: Yes. Delicacy is your long suit, isn't it, Mr. Merrick? You've got all the cards, haven't you? All the trumps. You're the winner. You would be. That is, except for one ace. I've got something that you could never take away from me. You know that Jack loves me. You want to take my son away from me? All right, Mr. Merrick. I'll take your son away from you.
2: Hello, Mary. I'm glad you're here.
1: Hello.

0: Jack?
1: Jack, there's no need for you to be involved in this. I can take care of it all.
2: Dad, what's this about a warrant or a court order or whatever you call it?
1: Now, you keep out of this.
2: Keep out of it? What do you mean, keep out of it? You didn't mention any kind of a court order when I talked to you this morning.
0: You didn't know anything about it?
2: I certainly did not. You may as well get this straight, Dad, and like it. Mary and I are going back together. You broke us up before and you were wrong. And you've always been wrong. You can't take other people's lives and run them like you run your business.
1: You're forgetting about Flip. She's your wife.
2: I told her all about it. She understands.
0: Jack, you failed me once before. You're not going to fail me this time.
2: Trust me. You go to your apartment, dear. I'll straighten this out. I'll cancel that court order. You see, Mary, nothing makes any difference now but just you and our son.

0: Well, I saw Mr. Merrick. Jack was there, too, and I know everything's going to be all right, Amy.
1: Merrick?
0: Yes?
1: There's someone to see you. She's in there.
0: I don't want to see anyone.
1: You'd better see her.
0: All right, Amy.
2: Hello. You're Mary, aren't you? I hope you didn't mind my waiting. I'm Flip.
0: Oh. You're Jack's wife. Mrs. Merrick.
2: If I'm not mistaken, we're two Mrs. Merricks, meeting in the cold light of the day. May we talk for a minute, please?
0: Why not?
2: Alone?
0: Oh, Amy.
1: Yes, I know. All right, call me if you want me.
2: Do you mind if I smoke?
0: No.
2: You?
0: No, thanks. I just finished one.
2: I had a talk with Jack. He told me about seeing you. I guess you know.
0: I do.
2: Won't you sit down by me here on the divan?
0: All right.
2: We can talk better this way. I think it was wonderful for Jack to find you and the boy.
0: I'm glad you think it was wonderful.
2: It just about knocked him off his feet. He told me about Jackie over and over again. He said Jackie looked just like him. Does he?
0: Yes, he does look like Jack.
2: I know you're wondering why I came. Well, it's to tell you that I'm glad of the way things have turned out. I know Jack belongs to you. He always has.
0: But you... Do you mean you're really glad?
2: Oh, yes. I've loved Jack Merrick since I was a child. I was so happy when I married him in Paris. But I didn't know a thing about you and Jack until after we were married. That night when we were leaving Paris in the car and we had the accident. Well, until then, we didn't have time to talk very much. But after that terrible smash, he told me about you and he described you so sweetly that I knew.
0: And you can give him up to me. Just like that.
2: Uh-huh. I thought you'd want me to come here and tell you. Now I have.
0: Would you like to see the boy?
2: Oh, yes. Could I, just for a moment?
0: I'm sure he must be taking his nap, but we can sneak in and you can look.
2: Oh. Would it be too much trouble for you to go out into the hall and ask my chauffeur to come in? He has my wheelchair. He brought me in and then took the chair away. It makes some people uncomfortable.
0: Your wheelchair?
2: Oh, you didn't know. Well, you see, I can't walk. I've never been able to since we smashed up in Paris, but I don't mind, really. I'm used to it now, and Jack has been so sweet about it. So if you'll just...
0: I honestly didn't know.
2: Well, now you can see, dear. I really have no right to hang on to him just because I happen to love him. What can I ever be to him? I'm only half a wife.

0: Well, that's the way it is, Amy. It's the only way it can be.
1: Oh, Mary, you're not going to let them get you again.
0: But you don't understand. This is right. This is the right way. Oh, she's brave, Amy, and she's good, and she's sweet.
1: So are you.
0: But you saw her in that wheelchair, sitting beside the bed looking at Jackie. Why, she'd make a wonderful mother for him.
1: Mary, what are you saying?
0: So I'm going to do it.
1: I don't understand you at all. You fought for all you're worth for that boy, and now you're going to give him up. It isn't human.
0: Yes, it is. That's just what it is. Amy, wherever I go, no matter what I do, I'll be talked about. Everything I do turns out wrong. They'll never let me alone. Jack? Well, he should have his son because he's a fine man with a fine name. Flip, she could never have a child herself. So don't you see?
1: Oh, Mary.
0: So dress him, and I'll write a note, and you take him to his father, and hurry, Amy, will you, before I change my mind?
1: But what's it going to do to him? To Jackie? He'll miss you.
0: He'll forget. Children do.
1: But what about when nighttime comes and he starts wanting you? He always does.
0: That's your job. You're going to take him and stay with him. I'll put it in the note. That's my only condition. And, Amy, if the time ever comes when things don't go right, you let me know.
1: Well, what about you?
0: I'll be all right. I'm going to travel. I'll go away someplace. It'll be good for me. I haven't been any place for a long time.
1: Oh, Mary.
0: I'll go get him ready. Go quickly, please, Amy. Please do this for me. I'll write the note.
1: It's not right, I tell you. It's not right.
0: Paper. Oh, yes, there was a pen here someplace. Here it is. Take him, Jack. Because he's really yours. And I know you'll see to it that he grows up to be a fine man. His future is my sacred obligation. And I know that I have no right to withhold him from the place in the world that rightfully belongs to him. I'm sending Amy along, too. And I won't see you anymore because I'm going on a trip. So this is goodbye. Give Flip my love. Tell her that now she has a son.

0: And so the curtain falls on the final act of That Certain Woman. This drama of realism and a young mother's sacrifice has been so ably presented by the Warner Academy Players. In a few short moments, we're going to ask the star members of our cast to come once more upon the stage for a final word and to receive our congratulations. Also, we have been honored to have with us in this exclusive Hollywood audience Mr. Ian Hunter, who appeared in the original motion picture production of That Certain Woman. Mr. Hunter will appear on the stage presently.
1: While we are waiting, we would like to remind you that graduation day is almost here, and your Gruen jeweler will show you his complete line of beautiful, ultra-modern Gruen wristwatches. Perfect graduation gift. And he will give you absolutely free and without obligation a copy of Dale Carnegie's newest work, a volume entitled How to Get Ahead in the World Today. 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And when you are selecting the gift for your graduate, remember this. The Gruen Kavex wristwatch is known as the first true wristwatch because the movement, as well as the case, is curved. In just a moment, we will tell you how easy it is to win a prize $50 Gruen watch. But our guest star of the evening, Mr. Ian Hunter, is now on the stage.
0: Since That Certain Woman, Ian Hunter has steadily climbed the ladder of success. In The Adventures of Robin Hood, which Warner Brothers recently filmed in Technicolor with a superb cast headed by Errol Flynn, Ian will be seen as King Richard the Lionhearted. Ian Hunter.
2: Thank you for asking me here tonight. It isn't often that one gets the opportunity to watch two such splendid performers as Rosella Towne and Geoffrey Lynn.
3: But according to all reports, you give a pretty good account of yourself in The Adventures of Robin Hood.
4: Yes, everybody is saying that you are by far the finest King Richard the Lionhearted that ever trod the board.
2: I'm afraid you've been listening to my mother. King Richard's a splendid part, and I had a lot of fun playing it.
4: Is it true that you socked Eugene Paulette as Friar Tuck so hard that they had to do the scene in one take?
2: You mean, did I give him a buffet on the noggin? Yeah, I did. But it was a game, not a fight. I allowed him to hit me first. It's a funny idea of sport those merry men had.
3: Must have been a lot of fun.
2: It was. During the picture, I met my brother, Kenneth. I haven't seen him for several years.
3: What was he doing? Was he in the cast?
2: Yes, he plays Sir Mortimer, one of the Norman knights, supporters of my rascally screen brother, Prince John.
4: It must have been a happy reunion.
2: It was, but it didn't last very long.
3: Suppose Kenneth finished his part, and that was that.
2: No, I killed him, and that was that.
5: Your own brother?
2: Yes, in the very first scene. Shortly after greeting Kenneth with due brotherly affection, I engaged him in a duel. It was between Sir Mortimer and King Richard, and I won.
3: Thus changing the course of English history.
2: Well, I've got to go now, so good night.
3: Good night.
2: And thanks again for a splendid show.
4: Good night.
1: Now, I urge you to call on your Gruen jeweler the very first thing tomorrow and get a free copy of the remarkable new volume by Dale Carnegie, How to Get Ahead in the World Today. 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And as soon as you have read it, jot down in one sentence what Dale Carnegie's message means to you. You might write, Dale Carnegie has brought home to me the meaning and true value of time. The very first sentence you jot down may be a winner, so mail it along with your name and address and that of your Gruen jeweler to the Gruen Watch Company, Time Hill, Cincinnati, Ohio. This address is on the flyleaf of the volume. The sentence you write may win you a $50 Gruen watch, and it costs you absolutely nothing to enter. You have nothing to buy. This contest is so easy, a youngster may win. So enter now. Entries will be judged for originality and sincerity. In case of a tie, duplicate awards will be made. Judges' decisions will be final. Everyone may enter except employees of the Gruen Watch Company, its advertising agency, and their families. All entries must be postmarked before midnight 1 week from tonight. Winners will be announced 2 weeks from tonight. So don't wait another minute. See your Gruen jeweler tomorrow. He will give you absolutely free and without obligation Dale Carnegie's new volume, How to Get Ahead in the World Today. Then write in one sentence what Dale Carnegie's message means to you. Remember, five $50 Gruens will be awarded as prizes in this fascinating, easy-to-win contest. So don't delay. Act immediately. Your entries must be in the mail before midnight 1 week tonight.
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0: 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They peel them with their metal knives. Boil them for 20 of their minutes. Then they smash them all to bits. They are clearly the most primitive people.
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5: The golden days of youth. No author has ever painted a finer picture of childhood fun and adventure than Samuel Clemens in The Adventures of Tom Sawyer. 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

0: Summer is coming to St. Petersburg by the big Mississippi. And all the summer world is bright and fresh and brimming with life. There's a song in every heart. And if the heart is young, the music issues from the lips. The locust trees are in bloom, and the fragrance of the blossoms fills the air. The most important thing a kid can do in St. Petersburg now is to wait for the big Missouri to paddle wheel up the river, or maybe to play hooky from school on a hot afternoon. For summer is kids' time in St. Petersburg, and this is a kid's story. Yes, kids' time in St. Petersburg. Usually they're everywhere, screaming and yelling and playing and crying. But just at this moment, every one of them is missing. Especially...
1: Tom! Tom! What's gone with that boy, I wonder? You! Tom! Where's my broom? Oh, here. Now, you're most too big to hide under the bed, young man. I lay if I get hold of you, here you are.
2: Oh, yes.
1: I might have thought of this closet. What you been doing in there?
2: Nothing.
1: Nothing? Look at your hands. And look at your mouth. It's jam. That's what it is. 40 times I've said if you didn't let that jam alone, I'd skin you. Hand me that switch.
2: Yes, Aunt. My, look behind you, Aunt.
1: What on earth? Oh, hang the boy. Gavin never learned. Ain't he played enough tricks like that for me to be looking out for him by this time? But my goodness, never plays them alike 2 days. He appears to know just how long he can torment me before I get my dander up. Oh, ain't doing my duty by that boy. That's the Lord's truth, goodness knows. But Lord of me, he's my own dead sister's boy, poor thing. I ain't got the heart to lash him somehow. Well, well, I'll just be obliged to make him work tomorrow. It's mighty hard for him to work Saturdays when all the boys is having holiday. But it's for the good of his soul.
2: Oh, Saturday morning. It ain't right to have to work Saturday morning, is it, Jim?
3: Oh, Missus, she make me work every day, Mars Tom. Gotta go and get old Missus a bucket of water. She tied her head off of me.
2: Look at that fence, Jim. 30 yards long and as high as I can reach from on top of that barrel. It'll take me all day, nearly. All day Saturday, whitewashing.
3: Well, that's too bad, Mars Tom, but I better hurry. Old Missus said I was not to be wasting the time getting this here bucket full of water.
2: Say, Jim, I'll fetch the water if you'll whitewash some.
3: Oh, I can, Mars Tom. Old Missus, she told me I got to go and get this water and not stop fooling around with anybody. She said she spent Mars Tom going to ask me to whitewash. She told me to go along and tend my own business.
2: Well, that's the way she always talks. Give me the bucket. I won't be gone only a minute.
3: Oh, I can ask him, Mars Tom. Old Missus said she'd take and tie the life out of me. Think she would.
2: Oh, she never licks anybody. Whacks them over the head with her thimble. But who cares about that, I'd like to know. Hey, Jim, I'll give you a marble. I'll give you a white alley.
3: Now, Mars Tom.
2: White alley, Jim.
3: My, that's a mighty gay marble. But I was powerful afraid old
2: and
3: Missus...
2: And besides, if you will, I'll show you my sore toe.
3: Well, right. Let me see.
1: Oh, Lord, I'll show you something sore beside a sore toe. I don't want to have to watch you anymore, Thomas Sawyer.
2: Yes, sir.
4: Hi, Tom.
2: Oh, hi, Ben.
4: Nice day for whitewashing fences, ain't it, Tom?
2: Oh, it'll do.
4: Say, I'm going in a swimming, I am.
2: That's all?
4: Don't you wish you could? But, of course, you'd rather work, wouldn't you?
2: What do you call work?
4: Well, ain't that work?
2: Well, maybe it is and maybe it ain't. All I know is it suits Tom Sawyer.
4: Oh, come now. You don't mean to let on that you like it.
2: Like it? Well, I don't see why I oughtn't to like it. Now, does a boy get a chance to whitewash a fence every day? Yes, sir, it sure suits Tom Sawyer.
4: Say, Tom... Say, Tom, let me whitewash a little.
2: Well, no, I reckon it wouldn't hardly do, Ben.
4: Oh, Tom.
2: You see, Aunt Polly's awful particular about this fence. Right here on the street, you know.
4: But, Tom.
2: Yes, she's awful particular about this fence. It's got to be done very careful. Why, I reckon there ain't one boy in 1,000, maybe 2,000, that can do it the way it's got to be done.
4: No, is that so? Oh, come on. Let me just try. Only just a little. I'd let you if you was me, Tom.
2: Ben, I'd like to, honest Injun. But Aunt Polly, she would... Well, Jim wanted to do it, but she wouldn't let him. Now, don't you see how I'm fixed? If you was to tackle this fence and anything was to happen to
4: it... Oh, shucks, I'd be just as careful. Just let me try. Say, I'll give you the core of my apple.
2: Well, here. No, Ben, now don't. I'm afraid...
4: I'll give you all of my apple.
2: Well, all right. Here's the brush, Ben. Now, be careful, Ben.
4: Oh, don't... I will, Tom. How do you hold it?
2: Like this.
4: Oh, all right. I see.
2: Pretty fair to Midland kite string, Billy. You can be after Ben.
5: Give him my tadpole, Tom.
6: Let me be next, Tom. I got a swell brass doorknob.
5: A fly in a bottle, Tom.
6: How about my juice heart?
5: A tin soldier, a piece of chalk.
6: A nice old dog collar.
5: Come on, Tom. Give us a turn.

0: Hey, Tom.
1: Huh? Oh, hi, Huck.
0: Where you been?
1: Oh, you know how Aunt Polly is. Now, don't you go playing with that Huckleberry Finn, or I'll... You know how she talks.
2: Where'd you get that dead cat?
1: I traded him from Joe Harper for 2 tadpoles, a brass doorknob, and a kite string.
2: My, he's pretty stiff. You know what dead cats is good for, Tom?
1: Sure, anybody knows what dead cats is good for. What are they good for?
2: Cure warts with, of course. Best thing in the world for curing warts.
1: Is that so? I know something that's better.
2: I'll bet you don't. What is it?
1: What's spunk water?
2: Spunk water? I wouldn't give a dern for spunk water.
1: You wouldn't, would you? Did you ever try it?
2: No, I ain't. But Bob Tanner did.
1: Oh, he'll lie. Bob Tanner will. Now, you tell me how Bob Tanner did it, Huck.
2: Why, he took and dipped his hand in a rotten stump with his rainwater.
1: In the daytime?
2: Certainly.
1: With his face to the stump?
2: Sure. At least I reckon so.
1: Did he say anything?
2: Well, I don't reckon he did. I don't know.
1: Talk about trying to cure warts with spunk water such a blame fool way as that. Why, that ain't gonna do any good. You gotta go all by yourself to the middle of the woods where you know there's a spunk water stump. And just as it's midnight, you back up against the stump and jam your hand in and say, "Barleycorn, barleycorn, Injun meal short. Spunk water, swallow them warts." And you walk away quick, 11 steps, with your eyes shut. And then turn around 3 times and walk home without speaking to anybody. Because if you speak, the charm's busted.
2: Well, that sounds like a good way. But that ain't half so good as using a dead cat.
1: How do you cure warts with a dirty old dead cat?
2: Why, you take your cat and go and get in the graveyard long about midnight when somebody that was wicked has been buried. And when it's midnight, a devil will come.
1: A what?
2: A devil. Maybe 2 or 3 devils.
1: My.
2: But you can't see him. You can only hear something like the wind, or maybe hear the devil talk. And when they're taking that feller away, you heave your dead cat after him and say, "Devil follow corpse, cat follow devil, warts follow cat, I'm done with you." That'll fetch any wart.
1: Tom's right. Hey, Hucky, when are we going to try using the cat?
2: Well, tonight. I reckon they'll come after old Hoss Williams tonight.
1: Oh, yeah, Hoss Williams. Oh, but they buried him Saturday. Didn't the devils get him Saturday night?
2: Oh, you do talk, Tom. How could their charms work till midnight? And then it's Sunday. Devils don't slosh around much of a Sunday, I don't reckon.
1: Yeah, I never thought of that. That's so. Let's go tonight.
2: Of course. If you ain't afeard.
1: Afeard? Tain't likely. Will you meow for me?
2: Right below your window, about 11 tonight. And you meow back. Looks like it'll be a kind of dark night, all right. Kind of dark and scary. Sure you want to go, Tom?
1: Yeah, sure, Huckleberry. You meow and I'll come down the rainpipe like always.

0: grass is always tall around graveyards.
1: Yeah.
0: Well, the moon's out, so the devils ought to be easy to see tonight.
1: Yeah. Say, Hucky, do you believe the dead people like it for us to be here?
0: Oh, I wished I know. It's awful solemn-like, ain't it?
1: Yeah, I bet it is. Say, Hucky, do you reckon Hoss Williams hears us talking?
0: Of course he does. At least his spirit does.
1: Oh, I wish that said Mr. Williams.
0: God, he can't be too particular how they talk about these here dead people, Tom. What is it, Tom?
1: Shh. There it is again. Didn't you hear it?
0: I didn't hear it.
1: Now you hear it.
0: Oh, Lord, Tom, they're coming. The devils is coming, sure. What'll we do?
1: I don't know. You think they'll see you?
0: Oh, Tom, they can see in the dark. Devils are the same as cats. Oh, I wished I hadn't come.
1: No, Tom, don't be afraid. I don't believe they'll bother us. We ain't doing any harm except trying to get rid of some warts. If we keep still as mice right behind this big monument, maybe they won't see us at all.
0: Oh, I'll try, Tom, but, Lord, I'm all of a shiver. Oh, Tom, this is awful. It's a devil, sure enough. Three of them. Come for Hoss Williams. Oh, Lordy, Tom, we're goners. Can you pray?
1: I'll try, but don't you be afraid. They ain't gonna hurt us. Now I lay me down to sleep.
0: Shh.
1: What is it, Huck?
0: They're humans. One of them is, anyway. One of them's got old Muff Potter's voice.
1: No. Muff Potter's? Ain't so, is it?
0: Oh, I bet I know it. Don't you stir or budge. He ain't sharp enough to notice us. Drunk the same as usual, likely. Blamed old Rip.
1: All right, I'll keep still. Hey, they're pointing right for Hoss Williams' grave. Say, Huck, I know another one of them voices. It's Injun Joe.
0: Injun Joe? That murdering half-breed. I'd rather they was devils at their sight. What can they be up to?
1: Well, they started digging Hoss Williams' grave.
2: Hurry, man. Moon might come out any moment. Take it easy, Dr. Robinson. They'll have your corpse for you. No time.
3: But you must hurry. If anyone saw me here, my practice would be ruined, I tell you.
2: Now, wouldn't that be too bad?
4: Yeah. They didn't put him very deep, did they?
2: Yeah.
4: I think we can get the lid off now, Mop.
2: Yeah, well, ain't you? Now, that's the thing's about ready, Sawbones. You just out with another five apiece, or here she stays.
4: That's a talk.
3: Look here, what does this mean? You asked for your pay in advance, and I paid you.
4: Yeah. You've done more than that, too. 5 years ago, you drove me away from your father's kitchen one night when I come to ask you for something to eat. You said I weren't there for any good.
3: Which was the Lord's
4: You talk? Shut up and listen. And I swore I'd get even with you if it took 100 years. Your father had me jailed for a vagrant. Did you think I'd forget Dr. Robinson?
3: Now, look, you...
4: The Indian blood ain't in me for nothing. Now I've got you, and you've got to settle, you know.
3: Don't threaten me, you red scoundrel!
2: Hey, there you...
3: And there's more like that if you're not satisfied.
2: Here, you don't go knocking down my...
3: There, drunkard. You ought to stay out for a while. Now, Injun Joe, have you and your stupid friends seen enough of my fist?
4: I've seen too much of you, but have you seen enough of my knife?
3: No!
4: Dr. Robinson, that score is settled. Now, just a minute till I... Come on, Mark. Come on. Come on out of it. Come on. Get up and face him up.
2: Is it? How is this, Joe?
4: It's a dirty business.
2: Hey, Dr. Robinson. Joe, he's dead.
4: What you do it for, Muff?
2: I never... What did I do?
4: Oh, say, now look here. That kind of talk won't wash. You still got a knife in your hand.
2: Yeah. Oh, my. I thought I'd got sober. No business to drink tonight. I'm all in a muddle. Can't recollect anything of it, hardly. Oh, tell me, Joe. Honest now, old feller. Did I do that to the doctor?
4: Well, you said yourself. He's dead, ain't he?
2: Joe, I never meant to. Upon my soul and honor, I never meant to. Joe, oh, tell me how it was, Joe.
4: Well, you two were scuffling. Then he fetched you one and you fell flat. And up you come, all reeling and staggering like, and snatched a knife and jammed it into him.
0: Oh, no.
4: Just as he fessed you another awful click. And here you've laid, as dead as a wedge until now.
2: Oh, I didn't know what I was doing. I wish I might die this minute if I did. All on account of that whiskey and excitement, I reckon. I never used a weapon in my life before, Joe. They all say that. Joe, don't tell. Say you won't tell, Joe. That's a good fella. Well, I always liked you, Joe, and I stood up for you, too. Don't you remember? You won't tell, will you, Joe?
4: No, sir. You've always been fair and square with me, Muff Potter. And I won't go back on you. Now, come on, let's get going.
2: Oh, Joe, you're an angel. I'll bless you for this the longest day that I have.
4: Oh, come on now. That's enough of that. Come on, the moon's coming up.
1: They gone, Huck?
0: Yeah, I guess.
1: I'm sort of scared to look. Huckleberry, what do you reckon will come of this?
3: Dr. Robinson's dead. I reckon hanging will come of it.
0: Do you, though?
3: Well, I know it, Tom.
0: We'll tell.
3: We? What are you talking about? Suppose something happened and Injun Joe didn't hang. Why, he'd kill us sometime or other, just as dead sure as we're a-laying here.
1: It's just what I was thinking to myself, Huck. Hucky, you sure you can keep Mum?
3: Tom, we gotta keep Mum, you know that. That Injun devil wouldn't make any more of drowning us than a couple of cats. Look here, Tom. Let's take and swear to one another. That's what we gotta do. Swear to keep Mum.
1: I'm agreed. It's the best thing. Would you just hold hands and swear that...
3: Oh, no, that wouldn't do for this. That's good enough for a little rubbishy common things. But there ought to be writing about a big thing like this. And blood.
1: Oh, good, Huck. Blood. Here, let's take that old piece of shingle, and I'll write it out quick while the moon's still out.
3: All right. Here's the shingle. What you gonna write with?
1: I got a little piece of red chalk.
3: Oh, that's fine. What's it saying, Tom?
1: Huck Finn and Tom Sawyer swears they will keep Mum about this. They wish they may drop down dead in their tracks if they ever tell. And rot.
3: That's just fine. Now we'll sign it in real blood and bury it. I got a pen, Tom. Ouch! That hurts, Tom. Now what?
1: Now make an H and an F on the shingle with the blood. Like this. There now.
3: Tom, does this keep us from ever telling? Always?
1: Of course it does. It don't make any difference what happens. We gotta keep Mum. Why, we'd drop down dead of our tracks if we ever said anything to anybody about who really killed Dr. Robinson.

0: You bring that tobacco, Hucky?
1: Yeah, sure. Pappy weren't up and around, so he didn't see me slip it out.
0: I got the matches. Muff said to be sure and bring him some matches.
1: I feel all creepy when we go to see him at the jail, Tom.
0: Well, it's been nearing 2 months we've been visiting him. Nothing's happened to us. Nobody else ever comes to see him to bring him tobacco and matches. Guess he wanted something special tonight.
1: That's because the trial's most over. They're going to pass the hanging tomorrow, I reckon.
0: Is it, Huck? Is that what they say?
1: You'd know that if you'd stick around the courtroom every day like me.
0: Oh, it scares me, that court and all. Injun Joe and they're lying about what Muff did. Say, Hucky, have you ever told anybody about... You know what?
1: Of course I haven't.
0: Never a word?
1: Never a solitary word, so help me. Are you afraid, Tom? Why, we wouldn't be alive 2 days if that got found out. Why, Injun Joe...
0: Look, here's the jail. Muff! Hey, Muff!
1: Muff!
2: Oh, hello, Huck. Tom, I knew you'd come. You wouldn't fail poor old Muff.
0: You all right, Muff?
2: I just got back from the courtroom. Guess tomorrow will be about the last day.
1: We brought some back, Muff, like you asked.
2: That's mighty kind, Huckleberry. You've been mighty good to me, boys. Better than anybody else in this town.
0: Now, Muff, we ain't done nothing really.
2: You've done just about all a body could ask from a young fella. And old Muff appreciates it, too. They just about all forgot about old Muff when he's in trouble. Tom don't. Huck don't. Well, boys, I done an awful thing. Drunk and crazy at the time. It's the only way I can count for it. Now I gotta swing for it, I reckon. But there's nothing anybody can do for me now. You know that, Tom.
0: Muff, I ought to...
2: Now, don't you trouble yourself about poor old Muff Marta, Tom. There ain't nothing you can do that ain't already done. You done me a heap of good, I tell you. Bringing tobacco and talking with me. Here, now, let me shake your hand. That's it. Yours will come through the bars, but mine's too big. Little hands, weak. They've helped Muff Potter of power, and they'd help him more if they could.
0: Oh, Muff, don't talk like that. I mean, we ain't done nothing.
1: We better go, Tom.
0: Yeah, I reckon. Bye, Muff. We'll see you tomorrow. I mean, goodbye, Muff.

0: They'd help them more if they could.
1: Tom, does this keep us from ever telling? Always?
0: There ain't nothing anybody can do for me now, is it, Tom? You know that, Tom.
1: Signed in blood, Tom. That means we dropped dead in our tracks, Tom, and lost.
0: Don't trouble yourselves no more about poor old Muff Potter. You can't help him now, Tom. You can't help him.
2: You're a good boy at heart, Tom. A good boy. If only you had the courage always to do what you know is right.
1: You just can't never tell, Tom. It's written blood.
2: Do what you know is right.
3: You want to see me, young man?
4: Yes, sir. I had to see you, Mr. Sanford. I just had to.
3: Well, please hurry. I'm busy with this trial today.
4: Oh, it's the trial I got to see you about. They said you were for Muff Potter in the trial. Muff's lawyer. And you got to listen to me, Mr. Sanford. I couldn't sleep any last night thinking about what I got to tell you.
3: Well, all right, son. Let's hear your story.
5: Has the counsel for the prosecution completed his case?
6: By the oath of citizens, whose simple word is above suspicion, we have fastened this awful crime beyond all possibility of question upon the unhappy prisoner at the bar. We rest our case here.
5: Thank you, counsel. Has the counsel for the defense any further remarks?
3: Your Honor, in our remarks at the opening of this trial, we foreshadowed our purpose to prove that our client did this fearful deed while under the influence of a blind and irresponsible delirium produced by drink. We have changed our mind. We shall not offer that plea. Call Thomas Sawyer. Thomas Sawyer? Where were you on the 17th of June, about the hour of midnight?
7: What's all this?
3: Speak up, lad.
4: In the graveyard.
3: A little louder, please. Don't be afraid. You were...
4: In the graveyard.
3: Were you anywhere near Horse Williams' grave?
4: Yes, sir.
3: And speak up just a trifle louder. How near were you?
4: As near as I am to you, sir.
3: Were you hidden or not?
4: I was hidden.
3: Where?
4: Behind Hezekiah Grant's monument.
3: Hmm? Anyone with you?
4: Yes, sir. I went there...
3: Never mind mentioning your companion's name. We will produce him at the proper time. Did you carry anything there with you?
4: Only a dead cat for warts.
5: Quiet, the court.
3: Your Honor, we will produce the skeleton of that cat. Now, my boy, tell us everything that occurred. Tell it in your own way. Don't skip anything and don't be afraid.
4: Would I?
3: No, don't be afraid. This is a court of justice. The man you fear is only a witness seated here where he can do you no harm.
6: What's going on here?
8: Silence in the court.
3: Go ahead with your story, Tom.
4: Well, Huck, I mean my friend and I head off to the graveyard. Cats are rid from wars. Cats are better than spunk water, Huck said.
3: Yes, but stay by the story of what happened.
4: Well, we got out there real late, and moon was sort of going in and out. And we hid by old man Grant's monument when we heard devil's voices.
8: Whose voices?
4: They weren't really devil's voices, I guess. It was Dr. Rock. It was Dr. Rock. It was Dr. Rock sitting here. And we hid Injun Joe. And we hid Injun Joe. And we hid Injun Joe.
9: American Novels. Being the town heroes at the age of 12 is not the complete satisfaction one might expect. Not for Tom Sawyer and Huckleberry Finn. The shadow of revenge hangs heavy over the heads of these two young men as the NBC University of the Air brings you the second and final installment of Samuel Clemens' immortal story of golden days on the Mississippi, The Adventures of Tom Sawyer, another in its series of books that live, American Novels.

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0: Best Plays, a series of hour-length dramas selected from the outstanding successes of the New York stage. Now, John Chapman, drama critic of the New York Daily News, is here to introduce Geraldine Page and Ethan Frome by Owen and Donald Davis. Mr. Chapman.
1: Thank you. And greetings, audience. One of our two best playwrights of this best play is Owen Davis. The other, his son, Donald. Somewhere there may have been, or may still be, a frustrated dramatist who has written more plays than Owen Davis and has stored them in a trunk. But nobody has ever approached Owen's records for plays produced on Broadway. He can't remember exactly how many, so he puts the number at more than 300. They've ranged from popular melodramas like Her First False Step, shows that were quickly but expertly knocked together for William A. Brady and Al Woods, to the Pulitzer Prize play Icebound. Davis is a New Englander from way back. In fact, way back before the Mayflower, his forebears were on the stern and rockbound coast. So it was not unnatural for him to see play possibilities in Edith Wharton's fine New England novel, Ethan Frome. And with his son, he set to work upon it. The play was one of the most distinguished productions of its season on Broadway, and it enhanced the acting careers of Raymond Massey, Pauline Lord, and Ruth Gordon. The star of our own performance is Geraldine Page, a young actress of exceptional quality. She'll be playing the role of Mattie. With her, as Ethan Frome, will be Carl Weber, and as Ethan's wife, Zenobia, we are happy to have Evelyn Varden. The drama concerns the winter hibernation of New England farmers, and the scene is the Frome farmhouse in the bitter chill of northern New England.

0: That is Harmon Gow, pounding on the door of Ethan Frome's little farmhouse. Harmon has a young man from the city with him, and the two of them are stamping and flailing their arms to keep warm, for it is a cold winter night in Starkfield, Massachusetts, and there's a bitter, chill wind cutting through the very fabric of their clothing.
1: Yep.
2: Ethan?
1: Yep.
2: This young fella here, Ethan's a visitor. Got to drive over to Corbury and back tonight.
1: Yep.
2: Can you take him, Ethan?
1: Nope.
2: Pay you a whole dollar.
1: Why didn't you get somebody up in the village to do it?
3: Well, they all said it was too cold, Mr. Frome.
1: But Harmon told you that cold or no cold, Ethan Frome would need the dollar. Is that it?
3: Well...
1: All right. I'll take you. Wait there.

0: or no cold, Ethan Frome needs the dollar. And cold or no cold, Ethan Frome does not invite the man into his house. No outsider is allowed inside, for Ethan has kept to himself ever since one night 20 years ago. All that most of the people in the village know is that 20 years ago, something terrible, something terrifying happened to Ethan Frome. 20 years ago, when Ethan was 28 years old, it started in the kitchen of this same farmhouse.
1: Ethan.
2: What is it, Zena?
1: Listen to this from out of the mail order catalog. Energex vibrator, new type, tones up the system, beneficial in the treatment of all deep-seated complaints. If my complaints ain't deep-seated, I don't know what is. You don't care if your wife's ailing, do you?
2: How much does that thing cost?
1: $22.95.
2: How'd they pay for it?
1: Our cow's bound to starve long before pasturing time. We could sell her and get the Energex vibrator. Are you listening, Ethan?
2: Nope. I ain't.
1: The doctor says I won't live if you don't take better care of me. Mrs. Frome, he says, you see it, Ethan gets you a hired girl. I don't want you should wear it.
2: 50 times I won't have any hired girl here.
1: Now, Ethan, Mattie ain't a hired girl. She's my cousin. She's coming all the way up here just to help me in my last sickness. Besides, the poor girl ain't got no place else to go. You can't turn her out, Ethan. My own flesh and blood. And being my cousin, of course, we won't have to pay her wages.
2: Well, I can't do it. And I won't.
1: Well, she's coming just the same, Ethan, and you just got to let her stay. The doctor says I just got to have somebody here.
2: The doctor.
1: She can do the housework without it costing you anything. Just the spare room and 3 meals a day. I'll see that's all she gets, Ethan, and I'll see it she earns.
2: She won't be no good to us.
1: She's got to be good, because she needs this place. She was working in the shoe mills for a while, and she had a job in one of them big department stores down there to Willimantic, but she didn't have much gumption, because her health would keep breaking down, and she'd keep on getting fired until now she just can't get a job. She needs this place.
2: Sounds promising.
1: Oh, here she is. Come in. Come in.
3: Hello. You must be Ethan.
2: Yep.
4: Got him. You go along home. I'll put up the sorrow.
1: So you're Matthew.
3: How are you, Zena? My, just look at all them trees and all out there. My, it's real pleasant. How'd you say you was feeling, Zena?
1: How do I look like I was feeling?
3: Well, of course, I don't know how you're used to looking, Zena. And from the way you went on about it in your letters, well, I just don't know what all I expected. So I guess she ain't as bad off as you might be. Oh, look here, I brought you something. I made it myself. It's molasses candy.
1: Molasses candy.
3: Oh, I guess it ain't so very good.
1: Well, Matty...
3: Oh, I'm awful glad to see you, Zena.
1: You will have to start right in, Matty. I got that shooting pain so bad I won't be able to help you much this evening.
3: Oh, I ain't a bit tired. I just want to look outside once more. Oh, it's so nice here.
1: Don't they ever close doors down to Willimantic?
3: I'm awful sorry. I thought maybe you'd like it open.
1: What for?
3: Why, it's spring out.
1: It's cold. Now, look, Matthew, you might as well know right from the start. You come here to work same as a hired girl, except, of course, we can't afford to pay you anything, but seeing you're my blood cousin, we'll treat you right as long as you behave yourself. And I'll see if Ethan takes you and fetches you from the church sociables once a month, and, of course, you live here and eat same as us.
4: Supper ready?
1: It'll be in a minute, Ethan. I've just been instructing, Matthew.
3: Zena, I'm beholden to you. And I want you should tell me just everything you want me to do.
2: You might get supper.
3: Oh. Oh, you got it started already, ain't you? Stew, ain't it? It looks all right. I mean, I think the stew's about done all right, ain't it?
2: It was all right last night.
1: Well, you know how to get it onto a plate, don't you?
3: Well, I guess so. Now, the dishes... where are the dishes?
2: Never mind, I'll do it.
3: Oh, no, I'll do it.
2: I've got it.
3: Yes, I'm not much help.
2: I guess not.
3: Oh, I'll carry him to the table.
1: I ain't up to eating much, but I would like you to bring me something, if you don't mind.
3: Oh, well, I thought you'd be coming to the table, Zena. I'm awful sorry.
1: I ain't up to moving a muscle.
3: Well, here.
1: You don't look Much like a good worker, Matty.
3: I'm terrible sorry. I want you should be pleased with me, Zena. You see, I got to stay. I just got to.
1: Well, I don't know. What do you think, Ethan? She don't look much on housework.
2: Well, he ain't a fretter, anyhow.
3: Oh, thank you, Ethan.
2: It's all right, girl. It's all right.

0: evening, Harmon.
1: Oh, it is. Why ain't you inside the hall?
0: I'm just waiting.
1: You're the darndest fella. Come to every sociable for the past 6 months. Wait outside till Matty's through. Go on in. Nicest sociable the church gave all year.
0: I'll wait here.
1: Now, suit yourself. I'm going home. Night, Ethan.
0: Night. Ruthie.
2: You see your father looking for you?
3: Sure. That's why I came out. It makes me sick, always following us around, watching us like a hawk. It ain't as if we wasn't going to be married. Oh, who's that?
2: Well, it's only Ethan. Hello there, Ethan.
3: Hello, Ethan.
0: Hello, Ruth. Ed,
2: why aren't you dancing, Ethan?
3: Oh, Ethan don't dance. He always waits out here like he wasn't wanted or something, don't you, Ethan?
2: Want me to tell Maddie you're here?
0: Nope. I'll wait.
3: She'll be along presently. She's dancing with Dennis Eady. She and Dennis seem pretty took with each other.
2: Oh, Ruthie, come on. Your old man will be coming out. Better hurry up if you want to go home with me instead of him.
3: All right, man. Night, Ethan. If you see the old man, don't tell him you see us.
2: Oh, he won't. He knows how it is. Don't you, Ethan? So long.
0: Night. Glad to run.
4: Hello, Ethan.
0: Dennis.
4: I was looking for you, Ethan.
0: I am?
4: I am. Would you mind if I was to take Maddie home?
0: Yes, I would.
4: I got the old man's cutter waiting down there. Thought maybe she could take a little ride. We won't be long.
0: Nope.
4: I'll see if she gets home safe.
0: Nope.
4: Oh. Well, look. Why don't you come along, too?
0: Nope.
3: Dennis! Dennis!
4: Say, Maddie, see if you can't make Ethan come along with us for a little ride in the old man's cutter.
0: It's getting kind of late, Maddie. You coming with me? Of course, if you want to stay and go with him, I guess I can.

0: Man's cutter.
1: It's getting kind of late, Matty. You coming with me? Of course, if you want to stay and go with him, I guess I can't stop you.
0: Come on, Matty, I'll take you home. Eat more of mine. We eating?
1: Yes, I will. But it's up to her.
0: Oh, come on, Heath. Be a good sport. Can't you? You was young once yourself.
1: You going with him, Matty?
2: Goodbye, Dennis. I hope you have a lovely ride.
0: Well, all right. Maybe next time, huh? Come on, Matty.
2: Night, Dennis. Yeah. If I'd known you was going to be put out about it, I would never stay for ladies.
1: And... I ain't put out. Come on, if you're coming.
2: All right, Ethan.
1: I guess you've got a right to go home with him, if you want.
2: That's what makes me so mad.
1: Well, you have.
2: You thinking I'd want to be going home with him. Don't you suppose I know what walking 2 miles through the snow into Starkfield and back ain't much fun for you after a day's work around the farm? And you wouldn't walk it anyways if Zena didn't make you do it.
1: I might.
2: Would you?
1: I don't mind the walk.
2: Don't you, Ethan?
1: Nope. Lately, I've been getting so I kind of like it.
2: So do I. I like it an awful lot.
1: It's kind of lonesome out to the farm.
2: Don't it, though?
1: I think I like getting away a while.
2: It's real nice, all right, ain't it?
1: Zena ain't a whole lot of company when she's feeling low.
2: No, she ain't.
1: Not that I blame her.
2: Oh, no, Ethan.
1: No. Well, it's a great night out tonight, all right? Ain't it?
2: Ain't it just. I ain't a mite cold. Are you, Ethan?
1: Me? No.
2: I was thinking, it's so pretty up here on the hill. Them lights down yonder. I don't know if there'd be any harm in setting a while.
1: Don't know as there would.
2: Here's a nice place. This fallen tree here.
1: Yeah. Ah, this is a nice place.
2: They go coasting down this hill.
1: I know.
2: You know something, Ethan?
1: What?
2: I ain't never been coasting. Not once in my life.
1: Oh. Well, would you like to go sometime?
2: Oh, would I? You just asked me.
1: Well, we'll go tomorrow night.
2: You know, Ned Hale and Ruth Bonham, they went down together and we was all watching. And all of a sudden...
1: What happened?
2: Oh, well, nothing, but almost. And you should have seen why they come just as close to running right plumb into that big tree down there and getting themselves killed. That big black elm down there at the bend. You see it over there?
1: Well... Ned, he ain't so much on steering, but I guess I could take you down all right. I guess you wouldn't have to be afraid with me.
2: No. Don't guess the word.
1: Hey, it's lots of stars out tonight. Ain't there?
2: Ain't there just. Don't it seem like there's most a million of them?
1: There's more than that.
2: What do you know?
1: See that one? That big fella there to the right?
2: Oh, yes.
1: I think they call him Aldebaran, or some such.
2: They do.
1: Yeah. And that bright one, that's Orion. Oh. And that bunch of little ones. No, over there.
2: Oh.
1: You see? Swarming about there. Mm-hmm. They call them Pleiades.
2: They do. Well, Gary, you know an awful lot, don't you, Ethan?
1: Oh, well.
2: How'd you ever come to find it all out?
1: I had put near a year in Worcester, down there for the Technological College.
2: You did?
1: Yeah.
2: Well,
1: but about the time I got acclimated, the old man died, and I had to get back and take care of the farm.
2: That was too bad.
1: Yeah. And then my mother died.
2: Zena took care of her, didn't she?
1: Zena was always a great hand for sickness and doctoring. She'd come over from the next valley to nurse mother. That was a long, long winter, that winter.
2: I see.
1: It's pretty lonesome sometimes in the winter.
2: Yes, it does, isn't it?
1: Yep. Pretty lonesome.
2: Was that the same winter you got married?
1: Yeah. Right after the funeral, Zena was packing to go along back home, but I got to thinking, if I didn't get somebody around here to talk to, I'd... So I asked Zena to stay and marry me. She did. That's all.
2: I see.
1: Sometimes I think I might never have done it if Mother died in the spring instead of the winter.
2: So, you never got back to the college?
1: No.

0: And I wasn't there long enough to learn much to speak of, just enough to get me wondering about things once in a while.
1: You know, I get to wondering once in a while myself about things, places. Nice, warm places, mostly. Like takedown south.
0: Hey, ever seen any pictures of them palm trees they have down there?
1: No.
0: Mighty pretty.
1: Oh, it's just a magic.
0: Well, for a good while there, I could call up the sight of them pictures easy. But these last couple of winters, the recollection's been getting kind of snowed under.
1: Oh, my. It must be real nice to travel places.
0: Yeah.
1: I got as far as down as Hartford once. And I didn't get tired traveling at all. I could have just kept right on going and going and going. Oh, dear.
0: Glad you didn't.
1: So am I. Now, I like it in your house, Ethan.
0: Yeah. Still and all, I presume what folks say is only natural.
1: What is folks saying, Ethan?
0: They say that sooner or later you'll be leaving us.
1: Oh, Ethan. You mean Zena? You mean I don't suit her? Oh, Ethan, if Zena sends me away, I don't know where I'd go or what I'd do. Well, now, she'd only tell me what I don't do right. And you ought to tell me yourself, Ethan, from. You ought to tell me what to do unless you want me to go, too.
0: Me want you to go?
1: You ought to tell me.
0: No, don't fret, Matt. Don't fret. All I was trying to say was folks are saying that sooner or later you might be wanting to leave us to get married.
1: Married? Why, who'd want to go and marry me?
0: Well, now, folks do marry. No getting away from that. So if you was to marry some fellow, why, it'd be natural you'd be leaving us.
1: Well, that's a mighty big if.
0: Matty, where are you going, Matty?
1: Oh.
0: Well, wait up a second. Oh, say, Matt, you ain't crying.
1: Of course I ain't.
0: Why, Matt, lots of folks would want to marry you.
1: Well, I ain't noticed any great rush so far.
0: Well, take now. I would, if I could.
1: You would? You would? Well, that's interesting, ain't it? Well, maybe you would, Ethan. But nobody else. And anyhow, you couldn't.
0: No, don't guess I could. But I mean, if I could, I would. I would, Nettie.

0: look. The house is dark.
1: That's funny. Zeno always left the light before him.
0: Ethan, you don't suppose...
1: Oh, no. She just forgot. Let me get the key from under the mat here. It's gone. The key's gone.
0: Ethan.
1: But she always left it before her.
0: She always left the light on before, too.
1: Here, I'll light a match. Maybe the key's here.
0: No, Ethan, it's no use looking. I know it ain't here. And it's so late. Oh, Ethan, we shouldn't have...
2: Shouldn't have what, Matthew?
1: Zena, what are you doing up?
2: I felt so poorly, I couldn't sleep. Well, come in. Come in. That's if you want to come in, you too.

0: Oh, getting a bit lightheaded lately, ain't you, Ethan?
1: Yeah.
0: This is the third morning you've shaved this week.
1: Oh, yeah. Sort of nippy, ain't it?
0: Yes.
1: Mighty sharp this morning. You know what, Zini? I'd stay right under them blankets today if I was you. I'll have Maddie fetch the hot water bottle.
0: If I had someone to take care of things proper, maybe I could stay in bed.
1: Well, Mattie will do for you, all right?
0: Mattie, I have to work twice as hard now as I ever did before. That's what's ailing me, following her around, showing her, watching over her.
1: Well, now, Mattie's willing enough. That's one sure thing.
2: Ethan.
1: Come in, Matt.
2: Why, Ethan, from, do you know, it's almost 6 o'clock? Breakfast's been ready for hours. Morning, Zina.
1: Say, Matt, fill up that hot water bottle there. Zini's gone and got herself a terrible chill this morning.
0: I got my chill last night, getting out of a warm bed, going down them drafty stairs to open that door for you two in the middle of the night.
2: Well, I'll fill the bottle. I'll be right back.
1: Yes, that was my fault, Zini. I got gabbing with Ed Varnum about business, and first thing you know, I was late getting to the sociable to fetch Matty.
0: You're sure that's why you were late?
1: Sure. Well, Jotham's coming, and we're loading spruce and starting to haul over to Andrew Hale's place today. I guess I'm a little late getting started.
0: I guess you're always late now. You shave every morning.
2: Here you are, Zina. Here's the hot water bottle.
0: Give it here. I'll do it myself.
2: I'm terribly sorry about last night. It was just awful late, wasn't it, Zina?
0: Yes.
2: Well, it was all my fault, every bit. I went and promised Dennis Edie the last dance, and he just wouldn't let me go. And poor Ethan there was waiting out in the cold.
0: You're sure that's why you were late?
2: Of course.
0: You hear that, Ethan?
1: I hear.
0: I thought you had to get about your business, Ethan.
1: Well, I'll get there. And you see to it that everything gets done, Mattie, so Zina can rest easy. She ain't feeling quite up to snuff this morning. I'll be back in time to give you a hand around the house later on.
0: Ethan, you tend to the hall and Matthew will see to the housework.
2: You want your breakfast now, Zina? I got it on the tray here.
0: All that food. Just going to waste.
2: Oh, you always say that, Zina. I guess whatever ails you, it ain't your appetite.
0: Matthew.
2: Yes, Zina?
0: You've been leading quite a lot of dances with Dennis Edie lately, ain't you?
2: Oh, well, I don't know. I guess he dances a lot with most everybody.
0: His father owns the stock for your grocery.
2: I know.
0: Dennis is quite a catch for some girl.
2: My, I should say.
0: I wouldn't stand in your way if he was ever to propose to you.
2: Oh, my, why, he wouldn't ever do that.
0: He might. If you was to give him the chance.
2: Why, Gory, whatever put that into your head, Zina? I never thought of him that way at all. I don't like him.
0: Paupers can't be choosy, Mattie.
2: Oh, I'm not choosy, Zina. Honest, I'm not. Well, like I was saying to Ethan only last night, I said, nobody ain't never asked me yet, I said. And he said, well, if he wasn't married, he might ask me himself.
0: Oh? So?
2: Well, so, of course, I said, well, saying that don't mean anything, but still and all, I says it's real nice of you to say it, and it was too, wasn't it?
0: That's enough.
2: Well, Zina, what's the matter?
0: Take my tray.
2: Why are you looking that way, Zina?
0: Take my tray.
2: All right, Zina.
0: Now get out. Get out.
1: Now, Matt, stop taking on so. What did Zina say to you?
2: It ain't what she said, Ethan. I'm so scared.
1: Oh, Matt, I wouldn't take too much notice. You know how she is these cold mornings.
2: Oh, Ethan.
1: What she said to you?
2: Nothing. It ain't nothing.
1: If I was you, I wouldn't pay no never mind anything she says. I guess can't amount to much. Just don't take no notice of her at all.
0: No. Don't take no notice of me at all.
1: Zina.
0: Yes. It's me.
1: What you got your coat on for? Where are you going, Zina? Why ain't you staying in bed?
0: Matty, get out to the barn there and find Jotham right off and tell him I said he should hitch up the sorrel. You go along, Matty, and do like I say, and don't stand there gazing at Ethan, neither.
2: Yes, Zina.
0: I don't suppose you've got anything to say against Jotham hitching up the sorrel, Ethan?
1: Jotham's got the sorrel hooked onto the sledge, waiting to haul the spruce on over to Andrew Hale's place.
0: Is that... Oh, well, I need the sorrel. I'm catching the train to Bettsbridge.
1: Bettsbridge? What did you want to go to Bettsbridge for?
0: To see that new doctor, that's what for.
1: But you can't do that now, Zena. You know we just ain't got the money to lay out for any new doctors.
0: You can say that when right this minute I got pains way down to my ankles and shooting back up through me like I was being stabbed.
1: Zena, how are we going to pay the doctor anyway?
0: Well, I got what's left of the car money. It ain't much, but it'll have to do, I suppose.
1: But that's every cent we got in the world. You can't take that money, Zena. You just can't.
0: Why, of course I can, Ethan. And now somebody'll have to drive me over to the flat.
1: Well, I just ain't got the time. I got to see Andrew Hale and try and get cash enough out of him to buy feed for the stock, or all them critters will die on us.
0: I thought Andrew Hale didn't ever pay under 3 months.
1: Well, he don't, as a rule. But I need it bad. I just got to get enough of the feed, anyhow.
0: Well, Matty, did you tell Jotham to hitch up?
2: Yes.
0: Of course, you know, Ethan, I'll spend the night with Aunt Martha Pierce. There's only the one train up from Bettsbridge, so I don't figure I'll be back before tomorrow evening, if then. Not that I'll be missed. I guess that you can get along fine without me. You and Mattie.

moment, Act Two of Ethan Frome, starring Geraldine Page with Evelyn Barden and Carl Weber. This is NBC, the National Broadcasting Company.

0: Ed?
1: Yes, Ethan?
0: Ain't that supper ready yet? I'm starving.
1: Well, just a minute, Ethan.
0: What you doing in there, Matty?
1: Now, never you mind.
2: Ethan.
1: Oh, hello, Jotham.
2: It's in your way, Matty. I just saw before I got on down home.
0: Who's that?
1: It's only Jotham.
0: Oh. Say, Jotham, did you bring in that thing?
2: Ethan, she's sitting by the door there.
1: Is that Jotham?
0: Yep, brought you something, Matt.
1: Well, what?
0: Mrs. Andrew Hale, give it to me. Here, smell.
1: Why, my sake, that's apple cider, ain't it?
0: Yeah, thought you might like it.
2: Oh. Well, it's gone long now. Irritating having me snooping around getting under your feet when you get the big supper to handle, ain't it? Matty.
1: Oh, not a bit, Jotham. You stay and thaw out.
2: Oh, yeah, just so. I'll be moving along in a minute. Sure, I ain't in your way here.
0: Catch your death sitting around with that coat on, Jotham.
2: Oh, yeah, I'll take it off till I go.
1: Here's the supper. Thaw out.
2: Oh, yeah, just so. I'll be moving along in a minute.
3: You just dig right in, Jotham. And you too, Ethan.
4: You ain't asking me to stay to supper.
3: Well, I fixed everything special.
4: Oh, yeah, well, long as you're sure that I'm wanted you. No, I don't want to wear out my welcome.
3: Pickles?
5: Yeah. Pickles, Jotham?
4: Yeah, don't mind if I do.
5: Say, where'd you get that there pickle dish, Matty?
3: Oh, up there in the cupboard.
5: Never seen it before.
3: Ain't never been used before.
5: Oh.
4: Don't Gina like pickles? Well, I do.
5: Me.
3: And me.
5: Say, this is a fine meal. This is just the most fun I ever had at mealtime.

0: Need some help with them dishes, Mattie?
1: No, thank you, Ethan. I can manage.
0: That was a mighty fine supper, Matt.
1: Oh, guess it wasn't so much. I could do even better than that another time.
0: Funny the way Jotham kept hanging around, waiting to be invited.
1: Funny the way he left soon as supper was over.
0: Say, Matt, it's snowing.
1: Oh? Suppose it'll interfere with Zena getting back tomorrow?
0: Never can tell this time of year. Say, ain't this the night we was going coasting?
1: Yes. But maybe it's too dark out.
0: Yep. Mighty peaceful tonight, ain't it, Matty?
1: Ain't it, though?
0: Yeah. Hurry up and set, Matt.
1: As soon as I put the dishes up.
0: I guess I'll pull my boots off.
1: Oh, no, let me do it for you.
0: No, Matt. You let me do for myself.
1: Oh, I'm sorry, Ethan. I didn't mean...
0: Matt.
1: It's all right.
0: Matt, that was real nice of you. And I didn't mean to complain. I guess I just ain't used to anyone doing for me. And, look, Matt, I'll give you a hand there.
1: No, you sat, Ethan. You just sat and I'll be through in a jiffy.
0: No. Here, I'll just...
1: Ethan. Oh, Ethan.
0: It's all right,
1: it's
0: Matt.
1: It's broke. It's her pickle dish. It's all to pieces. Oh, Ethan, well, she said...
0: You couldn't help it.
1: She never meant it was to be used, even not ever. And I had to reach it down from the top shelf there. And she'll want to know why I did it. Oh, Ethan, what can I say?
0: Now, don't you say anything, Matt. I'll get another one just like it over to Starkfield tomorrow.
1: Oh, you can't. I know you can't. Nothing like it. I think it come from Zena's aunt. That one that married the minister all the way down to Philadelphia. Oh, Ethan, she hates me so. And she told me never to even touch anything of hers. She hates me, Ethan. And I'm scared of her.
0: No, Matt, don't fret. I'll pick up the pieces. Now, the chair. Matt, was it here? Right in the middle of this top shelf?
1: Oh, what good's that gonna do, Ethan?
0: I've arranged it. I'm making it look like it was all right.
1: Oh.
0: Yeah. Well, that don't look so bad now, does it?
1: Well?
0: Look, Matt. From here, that ain't half bad. And I'll get some glue at the Widow Holman's tomorrow and stick them pieces together so, like as not, she'd never take notice till spring cleaning time.
1: Oh, Ethan, she don't never miss a thing.
0: Well, no. No, she don't miss much. That's a fact.
1: Still and all, it don't look half bad from here, Ethan. And being as she won't be back till tomorrow... I guess there ain't no use worrying tonight.
0: No, I guess there ain't.
1: All right, Ethan. Let's don't think about it anymore.
0: I've been looking forward a lot. All day I've been... Well, I ain't been thinking about a thing but this evening.
1: Me neither, Ethan. I've been most of the day fixing up my one and only.
0: That dress, it's pretty.
1: Oh, them doodabs is all coming off. Why, what I'd ever do if they did. Oh, now that dish don't look so bad now, does it, Ethan? I mean, considering. Ethan? What did she say to you up there this morning before I come up?
0: Oh, no, he wasn't going to talk about it.
1: Well?
0: She'll be back here this time tomorrow. Rocking away, creaking and... whining.
1: Ethan, I promise. I ain't going to even think about it once more tonight.
0: I wish that morning train be buried in 50 feet of snow.
1: Oh, Ethan, that's awful. It ain't right you should talk like that. Still and all, I bet some of them drifts over there to the flats is 50 feet easy. Oh, now, ain't it funny, Ethan, how all the things you ain't supposed to talk about is way by far the most fascinating...
0: Seems so.
1: My. Still snowing, ain't it?
0: Yeah.
1: Oh, my. Ethan.
0: Hmm?
1: You know know what? It's most 9 o'clock.
0: Oh, no. No, Matt, it ain't.
1: Well, it is.
0: It can't be already.
1: Look. Oh, my, don't it just go to show how the time flies?
0: You ain't going to bed, Matt.
1: Well, my, I guess it's time, all right. Of course, I ain't a mite sleepy. Are you?
0: No.
1: Still, suppose I ought to be going up now.
0: Don't go, Matt. Don't go right away.
1: No. I won't go right away, Ethan. It's so nice and warm down here. I guess I ain't hankering to go right up anyway.
0: Matt.
1: What was you going to say, Ethan?
0: Matty.
1: Ethan? What, Ethan?
0: Oh, Matt. Matt. Good night, Matt.
1: Good night, Ethan.

0: Matt. Hello, Matt.
1: Hello, Ethan.
0: Supper ready?
1: Most. Oh, Ethan, did you get the glue to mend the pickle dish?
0: Here it is.
1: Oh, Ethan, I'm awful glad you didn't go and forget. I'd have just died. Are you sure we can fix it all right so as it won't show?
0: I'm sure going to try, ma'am.
1: Well, let's fix it right off, Ethan, before supper.
0: As soon as I wash up.
1: We'll lay out an old piece of newspaper on the table and fix it on that, and then we'll have supper, huh, Ethan?
0: Here's something I brought you, Matt.
1: What?
0: Open it up. It's for pins.
1: It's beautiful, Ethan. Nobody ever gave me a present before.
0: I seen it over to the Widow Holman's place when I was buying the glue. And I told Mrs. Holman she could wrap it right up and put it on the bill with the rest of it.
1: Oh, my, Ethan. My, it's pretty, ain't it? I'm most obliged, Ethan.
0: Well, looks like we might have one more evening, huh?
1: Oh, Ethan.
0: Hmm?
1: Ethan, Zena's coming.
0: Oh, no.
1: Well, look out the window.
0: Oh, well, now, don't fret me.
1: Ethan, the glue.
0: Here.
1: The pickle dish ain't fixed. Ethan, what'll we do?
0: Don't fret.
1: If she ever finds out, I don't know.
0: I'll go down in the night and fix it so she'll never know the difference.
1: Oh, but
0: it'll be like new, man. Just like new.
2: Just set my bag down here, Jotham.
3: Yes, Zena.
0: Well, Zena, you're home. Jotham, might as well stay for a bite of supper.
3: Obliged, Jason, but run along down home.
1: Supper's ready, Zena.
2: Well, I ain't.
1: Well, I mean, if you are.
2: I'm going to my room and I ain't coming down.
1: I'm sorry, Zena, if you ain't well. I'll bring you up a bite.
2: I'm going and you stay right here. But, Ethan, you come with me. I've got something to tell you.

0: Well, Zena.
1: Sit down, Ethan. I'm a great deal sicker than you think.
0: Oh, now, I hope that's not so, Zena.
1: Well, it is so. I got complications. You know what that means. Complications is nearly always fatal. So it's no time to set yourself against me.
0: I don't aim to set myself against you, Zena.
1: See that you don't.
0: Is that what the new doctor told you?
1: That's what he did.
0: Well, what did he say you should do?
1: First off, he says I oughtn't to do a single thing round the house. That is, unless you want I should die.
0: Of course I don't want you should die.
1: He wants I should have a hired girl.
0: Oh, he does, huh?
1: Hey, got Aunt Martha Pierce to find me one right off.
0: Zena, seems to me you're daft on having yourself a regular hired girl.
1: I told you, don't you never say that to me again. I don't want you should set yourself against me, Ethan. Everybody down to Bettsbridge said I was awful lucky to get a girl to come away out here, and I agreed to give her a dollar extra just to make sure. She'll be over on the Bettsbridge local tomorrow.
0: You had a right to tell me if you was going to go and hire a girl. You had a right to talk to me about it first.
1: How could I tell you before I started? How'd I know what Dr. Buck was going to say?
0: Did Dr. Buck say how I was to pay her wages?
1: No, he didn't.
0: Well, I can't. You'll have to send that there new girl right back where she's coming from.
1: Oh, no. I paid the girl half a month in advance out of the cow money and give her a dollar extra, like I said.
0: Well, you get that money back from her and send her pack in just as soon as she comes. I can't afford it.
1: Oh, I guess we'll make out all right. There'll be Matty's board less, anyhow.
0: What?
1: Why, Ethan Frome, you didn't suppose I wanted you should keep two hired girls, did you? No wonder you were so upset about the expense.
0: Matty Silver ain't a hired girl. She's your own blood relation.
1: No, she's nothing to me. The new girl will be over from Bettsbridge tomorrow, Ethan, and I presume she'll have to have somewheres to sleep. So, Matty has to leave this house tomorrow afternoon.

0: Matty?
1: Oh, Ethan, I thought I wasn't ever going to see you again.
0: Why, Matt? Now, what did ever make you go and think that?
1: Well, you wasn't there for breakfast, and I was scared. And then when Jotham come and told me you said you was going to town and we wasn't to wait dinner for you. Oh, Ethan, I thought for sure I'd have to leave without seeing you.
0: Oh, no, Matt.
1: Oh, Ethan, you must be just froze and starved. You was down here all night, wasn't you?
0: Yeah. All night and all day. I've been figuring and planning and trying and striving. Maybe things will be straightening out. She said anything more?
1: She ain't said anything at all. I ain't so much as seen her. She's upstairs there and ain't been out of her room all day.
2: Matty?
0: Here she is.
2: Matty?
1: Yes, Zena?
2: There's quite a few things you want to do, you know, and you ain't got a lot of time.
0: What did she want to do?
2: My room ain't been touched yet.
1: Well, do it right away, Zena.
2: See what you do. And, Matty, there's a huckabuck towel missing.
1: There is? Well, what do you know? Well, I ain't used any but the torn one you give me when I come.
2: Well, it's missing just the same. See that you find it before you leave.
1: I'll find it, all right, Zena.
2: I'd hate to see that girl run off with one of my best towels.
0: Zena, Maddie's always done her level best for you, and you know it.
2: Well, it ain't enough.
0: Zena.
2: What?
0: Listen to me.
2: I'm listening.
0: It just ain't no use, Zena. For 7 years now, I've done all I could for you. And it just ain't no use. And I want you to listen to me now. Zena, I can't go on. I ain't never had a chance here. I mean, like, now, take the opportunities there is out there in the West. I want you to listen to me now. If ever I could get out there, I'd be sure of picking up work. Why, I might be able to make as much of my life as the next fella. I want a chance to make a fresh start. I want to get away and go out west and make a fresh start, Zena.
2: What did I do?
0: I'll give you the farm and the mill, Zena. For your own. I'll make them right over to you.
2: What did I do with them?
0: Well, if you couldn't get somebody like now Jotham, he's a good man, or somebody to run him and make him pay, you could sell him and keep the money.
2: Who'd I sell him to?
0: Well...
2: And how'd I eat till I did sell him?
0: Look, Zena, I'll raise some money for you. Some way, I'll borrow something somehow. Take Andrew Hale, he still owes me something on the spruce, he might pay up a little.
2: You seed him yesterday, what'd he say then?
0: Well, he'd give me the feed, all right.
2: Yeah, but not the money.
0: No, but if I was to tell him we need it bad, right off, for the doctor, if I was to put it up to him like that, well, he's a kind man and a good friend, and he might pay maybe a little cash.
2: Do you suppose Andrew Hay would ever help you run off and desert your poor, sick wife who ain't hardly able to stand up? Andrew Hale, a man who's a deacon in the church and I don't know what all. Now, would he do a thing like that? Would he, Ethan Frome?
0: No. No, Zena. I don't suppose he would.
3: Hello, Ethan. Zena?
2: Hello, Jotham.
3: Matty ready?
2: Matty?
1: Would you call him, Zena?
2: Come down here. Bring your satchel.
3: I got the trunk loaded on.
2: Fine, there's no need of waiting anymore. Matty?
1: Here I am, Tina.
2: Good. I'm still worrying about that huckabuck towel.
1: I found it right off.
2: I thought you would if you was a mind to. Well, Matty?
1: Well?
3: About ready, Matty?
1: Well, I guess so, Jotham. Is it time? Should I go now?
3: That's all hitched and waiting.
0: You can go along home now, Jotham. I'm going to drive over myself.
2: I warrant you should stay here this afternoon, Ethan. Jotham can drive Matty over.
0: I'm going to drive her over myself.
2: I warrant you should stay here.
3: It don't make a bit of difference to me one way or the other.
0: You can go along, Jotham. I'll drive her over.
2: You can wait in the barn, Jotham. Matty be right out.
3: Well, I'm obliged to you, Zena. I'll just wait and see whichever it is. Be real interesting to know.
2: I told you I don't want you should set yourself against me today, Ethan.
3: I want you should stay here this afternoon.
4: Don't trouble about it.
0: It ain't trouble. I guess it's little enough. I'm driving you over as far as the flats, Matty. And there ain't no one going to stop me.
3: My heart.
2: First that pie of yours like to knock me down, Matt, and now Ethan setting himself against me and getting me all riled inside. I can't breathe.
1: Can I get you something, Zena?
2: No, I'll be all right. Give me that chair.
1: Here you are.
2: I'll just stand up on it and get my stomach pounded.
1: No,
0: the cupboard's too high for you.
2: I can manage. I should have tried that stomach powder last night when I said I would. I shouldn't never have tried to stand out against a heart, Ben. My pickle dish. I want to know who done this. I want to know who broke this pickle dish. Aunt Philura Maple's best pickle dish. I put it up there on purpose, and when we was married, and it ain't been down once since. Not once, except and only come spring cleaning time, and I lifted it down myself each year with my own two hands, so it should never get broke. I want to know who could have done it.
0: I done it.
1: No, he didn't, Zena.
0: Matty.
1: It ain't Ethan's fault, Zena. I got it down from the top shelf, and I'm the only one to blame for its getting broke.
2: I don't see why you done it. I don't see how anybody could have done a mean thing like that.
1: I wanted to make the table look pretty.
2: If I'd only listened to what folks is saying, you'd have gone long before now, and this would never, never have happened. You're a no-good girl, Matty Silver, and I've always known it. I was warned against you when I took you in here out of the kindness of my heart, and I tried to keep my nice things where you couldn't get at them. And now you've went and broke the one thing I cared for.

0: I like it up here on this hill with you, Ethan.
1: Me too.
0: What time is it, Ethan?
1: I don't know.
0: We'd ought to go.
1: I feel dizzy, Matt. Like I'd stopped in at the saloon down at Starkfield for a drink to warm me up.
0: We mustn't stay here any longer, Ethan.
1: I just wondered we should stand here a minute, Matty. Remember being here the other night?
0: Seems like it was years ago, don't it?
1: Matt, well, you... What'll you do?
0: Oh, well, maybe I'll get a place in the mills.
1: No, you can't. And if you did, steady standing and heavy lifting nearly done you before.
0: Well, I'm a whole lot stronger than I was, though.
1: And now you're just going to go and throw away all the good being here's done you. Ain't there any of your father's folks that help you?
0: There ain't any of them I'd ask.
1: Matt, you know there's nothing I wouldn't do for you if I could.
0: I know.
1: Matt, if I could have gone somewheres with you, would you have gone with me?
0: Oh, Ethan, Ethan, what's the use?
1: Tell me, Matt. Tell me.
0: I used to think of it sometimes. Summer nights when the moon was shining in my window so bright I couldn't sleep.
1: As long ago as that?
0: Yes, Ethan.
1: Oh, Matt, I'm tied hand and foot. There just ain't anything that I can do.
0: You can write to me sometimes.
1: What good will writing do? I want to do for you, care for you like you need. I want to put out my hand and touch you. I want to be there if you're sick and when you're lonesome.
0: Oh, you mustn't think but what I'll be all right, Ethan. Oh, I wish I was dead. I wished I was.
1: Matt, don't say it.
0: Why shouldn't I say it when it's true and I ain't ashamed? I've been thinking it all night and all day.
1: Matt.
0: So, I want to be dead.
1: Now, you be quiet, Matt, and don't you even think it.
0: Nobody been good to me but you.
1: Don't go and say that neither, because I can't so much as lift my hand
0: for
1: you.
0: Well, it's true, all the same.
1: Look, Matt. Look, this sled someone left. We was going coasting here tonight, remember?
0: Yes.
1: I'd even took you coasting when you've been wanting to go all winter.
0: Well, of course it wasn't often we got the chance.
1: You know what? We're going down now.
0: Oh, no, Ethan. We can't. Oh, we can't.
1: Yes, we can, too. I guess we can do that, all right.
0: Well, I don't want to go, Ethan. And anyhow, the new girl'll be waiting in the station. Her train gets in more than an hour before mine, and she'll be waiting.
1: I can't let you go now. I can't.
0: I've got to go, Ethan.
1: I'm not going to leave you.
0: If I miss my train, where'll I go?
1: Well, you go if you catch it. And what's the use of either of us going any place now without the other one?
0: Ethan. Ethan, we're going.
1: But where? Matt?
0: I want you should take me down with you.
1: Down where?
0: Down the hill, right off.
1: What?
0: On the sled. Down that hill so we'll never, never come up again. Never.
1: What do you mean?
0: Right into that big elm down there. Oh, you could do it. You could,
1: what?
0: Ethan, so we'd never have to leave each other anymore.
1: What are you saying? What are you saying? Oh, Matt. Matt.
0: Ethan, where'll I go if I leave you? I don't know how I get along alone. You said so yourself. You said I couldn't ever do it. And I don't want to. And there'll be that strange girl in the house. And she'll sleep in my bed where I used to lie nights and listen to hear you come up the stairs.
1: I can't go back there. I can't go back to that place.
0: Oh, hurry, Ethan, hurry. Let's go now. Come on. Come on, get on the sled here.
1: Yes. Yes, Matty. We're going down first and together.
0: Yes.
1: Holding each other tight.
0: Yes, Ethan.
1: I want to feel you holding me.
0: It's gonna hurt.
1: Don't be scared, Matt. It ain't going to hurt. It ain't going to hurt at all. You're going to fetch that elm so hard we won't feel anything at all. Except in only each other. Ready?
0: Ready, Ethan.
1: Matt. Matt.
0: Hold me tight, Ethan.
1: Boy.

0: That was 20 years ago. 20 years ago, Ethan Frome said goodbye to the world and to his wife and lay down beside Maddie and pushed the sled over the crest of the hill toward that big elm at the bottom. 20 years ago, and still, Ethan lives in the same little farmhouse outside Starkfield. And people are not allowed in. Ethan has changed now. There are scars on his face. His hand is paralyzed. He limps. He's returning now from driving the stranger to Corbury and back for $1.
1: Hello, Zena.
2: Did you get that dollar, Ethan?
1: That's what I went for, ain't it?
2: Well, a dollar's a dollar, Ethan. But there ain't a whole lot for driving all the way over to Corbury and back this weather.
1: Another dollar will come handy, won't it?
3: Zena! Zena!
2: I'm coming. Don't you fret. I'm coming.
3: Will you wheel me into the kitchen, Zena?
2: All right, Matty.
3: I want to get warm.
2: All right, Matty.
3: Oh, Zena. You bumped my wheelchair and you hurt. You did that a purpose.
2: No, now don't say that, Matty. You can't say that when I've been doing what I can for you for 20 years.
3: Well, I wish you hadn't. Wish you'd let me die. Oh, why didn't you let me die that night they carried Ethan and me in here?
2: There you are. It's warmer in here.
3: I'm cold.
1: Here, I'll tuck your blanket in.
3: No, don't you touch me. Zany, you do it. You're so clumsy, always hurts me.
2: You're worse than a baby, Matty.
3: Well, I can't stand having him touch me. Oh, ain't you never gonna die, Ethan Frome?
1: Frome's are tough, I guess. Doctor was saying to me only the other day. Frome, he says, you'll likely touch 100.

0: You have just heard the Best Plays production of Ethan Frome by Owen and Donald Davis, starring Geraldine Page, with Evelyn Varden and Carl Weber. Here again is your host, drama critic John Chapman.
1: This, to me, has been an absorbing and moving story. A good book, a good play, and I feel some good performances. Our thanks to Miss Page, Miss Varden, Mr. Weber, and their fellow players for bringing it to us. Next week, we shall offer another drama of considerable distinction. It is Robert E. Sherwood's play about the Arizona desert, The Petrified Forest. Experienced playgoers will remember that in this work, the late Leslie Howard gave one of the best performances of his notable career, playing Alan Squire, a philosophical desert wanderer. The star of next week's performance will be another English actor of remarkable quality, Cyril Richard. This is Chapman saying goodbye until next week.
0: Ethan Frome was transcribed and adapted for radio by Robert Cenadella. Heard in the cast were Louis Van Ruten as Harmon Gow, Arthur Maitland as Jotham, Lawson Zerbe as Dennis, Bill Lipton as Ned, and Jane Webb as Ruth. Best Plays is an NBC production supervised by William Welch and directed by Edward King. Fred Collins speaking.

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1: Yes, it's for you. It's your dinner. It's called Cupboard Love. Cupboard Love's different. Comes in a packet, not a tin. See this foil pouch? Keeps it moist and squeezy. That's right. It's a new kind of cat food. Moist. It's good for you. Like it?
2: New Cupboard Love. What the well-cared-for cat has for dinner.
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4: Tonight's a comedy. It need only be noted that private school for boys in a large French city.
5: Day, March 27th, 9th. That is tomorrow, boys. So to conclude this American document concerning independence. Some boys, declaration,
6: sir?
5: Correct, Master Cordier. Declaration of independence. No.
7: Approval, sir.
5: Correct, Master Durand. Disapproval.
7: Right.
5: Right. And what else, Master Tranche? Quiet. Quiet. Blondet. One must be honest and... No, Master Blondet. Correct. Correct. Come on. Are you talking? Master Durand. Ah, monsieur, you are foolish to mistake my... Morning, headmaster.
7: I want a word with you before...
5: Oh, he... Do you think... Oh, my friend, on the floor.
8: Yes, that's all.
5: And her stockings. Only know that every time I have spoken to her...
8: Yes, whenever you meet her, you know the...
5: Yes, yes, she said she was going to come... End of my lesson to little Gaston the other...
9: Okay, my dear Monsieur Topaz.
5: I take it you will not send your... Ne-
9: oh, no, no, madame, no.
5: Oh, yes, yes, indeed. Madame Coutard, may I have the honor to present Monsieur Mou...
7: Always be grateful to Monsieur Topaz, who has...
9: I shall expect you at five, Miss

0: In the first case, you'll have to tackle on your own, Strong. Now, as summer comes, local atmospheric conditions in the immediate...
1: Monsieur Castel, is it...
0: Nearly 2 months now, and it's high time you started...
1: Dummy in this disreputable business is a...
2: Oh, yes, yes.
1: My photograph, too. My photograph on me, although I can't see the... Oh, tell your friend, the editor, that... Oh, at this moment?
3: Why not, as you have the means...
1: You mean here in front of you?
3: Why, how else? Oh.
0: Be quiet, Topaz. Now, may I tell you a little story about Monsieur Vernichel. And it would be rather trying for...
3: The professional touch.
0: There, that's that. Do you see, Topaz?
1: Oh, that is something. Now I am someone. Now I could...
0: He just came to the house. He was half-starved, miserable, and...
1: Oh, later. Leave it with me. What a point... Oh, that's a personal matter. Your ideas lack vision, lack breadth.
0: I don't know anything of the kind. Oh, goodness knows I've made enough underwear.
2: No, never caught
0: it. And it was I...
1: Monsieur, I cannot allow you to address...
0: Get out. Yes, I will get out, goodness. At the moment, I prefer to laugh.
3: Good.
2: For your good, I suppose.
1: Oh, a good deal to you, Susie. Oh, she would be wrong.
2: Hmm.
1: Oh, yes.
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5: Algebra. Zero.
6: Look well, Monsieur Topaz.
5: It's a very old friend of my husband.
6: Promises you shall have your degree next year.
5: My son was bottom because the administration of your...
1: Oh, he appears to be listening very attentively. Eyes are wide open. Actually, but madame...
5: A miserable teacher who dares to criticize...
6: Unbelievable.
5: A half-starved wretch. Scavenging for private lessons, and as to this slanderous, irresponsible report, there, gentlemen.
6: Madame! Topaz, you are a fool!
1: Oh, dear, I...
6: You announced frivolously the arrival of a new... Stupidly refused to acknowledge a transparent... Falsified your paper!
1: Oh, please, headmaster.
6: Say nothing more to me! Today you go! Out! Today!
1: Oh,
6: And furthermore, I shall have moral philosophy. Oh, go!
1: Yes?
7: Meantime, if I run across anyone who's looking for...
8: He didn't labor the point, Ferdy. Roger's demand...
0: Clear out, then, and good riddance.
9: Monsieur, perhaps...
0: Hello, old fellow.
7: Tell me, are you...
1: Oh, no, unfortunately, a month. What would I have to teach for that?
0: You would...
1: Am I able to direct...
0: Cloak. A cloak?
7: A cloak for what?
1: Yes, I'll just sit down here and... Operate. Monsieur, you'd think so, wouldn't you, really?
9: Now, come
1: on. Oh, you are in his house.
9: Perfectly fair. I'll wait.
1: No, madame, that this man who enjoys your company... Oh, on the contrary, I know only too well what I
7: said to first.
1: Probably. I speak French. No, madame. Of course you won't
7: prove your devotion to him until you find his weakness.
1: You're wrong. I suppose it seems absurd, but really, I...
10: It's the CBS, the Columbia Broadcasting.
7: Well, you know I'm your friend.
1: What's wrong? For you, I might still be happy in my own profession.
7: But you know, I'm glad... Be credulous. I don't want a man who...
0: In the first case, you'll have to tackle on your own, Strong. Now, as summer comes...
1: Monsieur Castel, is it...
2: Oh, yes.
1: My photograph, too. My photograph on me, although I can't see the... Oh, tell him. Tell him that he is utterly... Oh, tell your friend, the editor, that... Oh, at this moment?
3: Why not, as you have the means...
1: You mean here in front of you?
3: Why, how else?
1: Off.
0: Be quiet, Topaz. Now, my... A little story about Monsieur Vernichel. And it would be rather trying for...
3: The professional touch.
0: There, that's that. Do you see, Topaz?
1: With a little encouragement, I might easily become a puzzle. Ah, that is something. Now I am someone. Now I can act.
0: First came to the house. He was half-starved, miserable, and...
1: Oh, later. Leave it with me. What a point... Oh, that's a personal matter. Your ideas lack vision, lack breadth.
0: I don't know anything of the kind. Oh, goodness knows I've made enough underwear.
2: No, never caught
0: it. And it was I...
1: Monsieur, I cannot allow you to address...
0: Get out. Yes, I will get out, goodness. At the moment, I prefer to laugh.
3: Good.
2: For your good, I suppose.
1: Oh, a good deal to you, Susie. Oh, she would be wrong.
2: Hmm.
1: Oh, yes.
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6: Something to say. You announced frivolously the arrival of a new... Stupidly refused to acknowledge a transparent... Falsified your paper!
1: Oh, please, headmaster.
6: Say more to me! Today you go! Out! Today!
1: Oh,
6: And furthermore, I shall have moral philosophy. Oh, go!
1: Yes?
0: De Berville, a dummy contractor?
7: Meantime, if I run across anyone who's looking for...

0: wanted for radiators in the schools if it hadn't been cleared out then. And good riddance.
1: Monsieur, perhaps in...
2: Hello, old fellow.
3: Tell me, are you... No, unfortunately, a month.
2: Oh, nonsense, my friend.
3: Cloak.
2: A cloak?
3: A cloak for what?
4: Yes, I'll just sit down here and... operate. Monsieur, you are in his house.
1: Perfectly fair. I'll wait.
4: No, madame, that this man who enjoys your company, that this man is a dishonest man. On the contrary, I know only too well what I
3: said to first.
4: Probably. I speak...
3: Prove your devotion to him until you find his weakness.
4: You're wrong. I suppose it seems absurd, but really I'm...
5: It's the CBS, the Columbia Broadcasting.
3: Well, you know I'm your friend.
4: What's wrong? For you, I might still be happy in my own profession.
3: But you know, I'm glad you've...
0: In the first case, you'll have to tackle on your own, Mr. Arm. Now, as summer comes, local atmospheric conditions in the immediate...
4: Monsieur Castel, is it...
0: Nearly 2 months now, and it's high time you started...
4: Oh, yes. My photograph, too. My photograph on me, although I can't see the... Tell him that he is utterly... Oh, tell your friend, the editor, that... at this moment?
6: Why not, as you have the
4: means... You mean here in front of you?
6: Why, how else?
4: Off.
0: Be quiet, Topaz. Now, I tell you a little story about Monsieur Vernichel. And it would be rather trying for...
6: the professional touch.
0: There, that. Do you see, Topaz?
4: With a little encouragement, I might easily become a puzzle. Oh, I am someone. Now I can act.
0: First came to the house, he was half-starved, miserable, and...
4: Oh, later, leave it with me. What a point... Fighting with Judge Lenoir, I should be at his house. Oh, that's a personal matter. Your ideas lack vision, lack breadth.
0: I don't know anything of the kind. Though goodness knows I've made enough underwear.
3: No, never caught
0: it. And it was I...
4: Monsieur, I cannot allow you to address... Get out.
0: Yes, I will get out, goodness... At the moment, I prefer to laugh.
4: Good?
3: For your good, I suppose.
4: Oh, a good deal to you, Susie. Oh, she would be wrong. I love you. Oh, yes.
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1: Good afternoon, madame.
3: Meantime, if I run across anyone who's looking for a... Didn't labor the point, Ferdy. Rogers demanded...
0: Voted for radiators in the schools if it hadn't been... Clear out, then, and good riddance.
1: Monsieur, perhaps...
2: Hello, old fellow.
3: Tell me, are you...
4: No, unfortunately, a month. What would I have to teach for that?
0: You would...
4: Facts. Am I able to direct?
2: Oh, nonsense, my friend.
4: Yes, I'll just sit down here and... operate. Monsieur.
1: Between ourselves.
4: You'd think so, wouldn't you, really?
1: Now, come
4: on. Oh, you out of his house.
1: Perfectly fair. I'll wait.
0: And he'd be a moron.
4: Oh, madame, that this man who enjoys your company... That this man is a dishonest man. On the contrary, I know only too well what I
3: said to first.
0: Probably. I speak...
3: Prove your devotion to him until you find his weakness.
4: You're wrong. I suppose it seems absurd, but really,
5: It's the CBS, the Columbia Broadcasting.
3: Well, you know I'm your friend.
4: What's wrong? For you, I might still be happy in my own profession.
3: But you know, I'm glad you've...
0: In the first case, you'll have to tackle on your own, Mr. Now, as summer comes, local atmospheric conditions in the immediate...
4: Monsieur Castel, is it...
0: Nearly 2 months now, and it's high time you started...
4: Dummy in this disreputable business is a...
0: Oh,
4: yes. My photograph, too. My photograph on me, although I can't see the... Oh, tell your friend, the editor, that... at this moment?
6: Why not, as you have the
4: means? You mean here in front of you?
6: Why, how else?
4: Off.
0: Be quiet, Topaz. Now, I tell you a little story about Monsieur Vernichel. And it would be rather trying for...
6: The professional touch.
0: There, that. Do you see, Topaz?
4: Oh, that is something. Now I am someone. Now I can act.
0: First came to the house, he was half-starved, miserable, and...
4: Don't later, leave it with me. What a point... Oh, that's a personal matter. Your ideas lack vision, lack breadth.
0: I don't know anything of the kind. Though goodness knows I've made enough underwear.
3: No, never caught
0: it. And it was I...
4: Monsieur, I cannot allow you to address...
0: Get out. Yes, I will get out, goodness. At the moment, I prefer to laugh.
4: Good?
3: For your good, I suppose.
4: Oh, a good deal to you, Susie. Oh, she would be wrong. Oh, yes.
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1: 5%, but if you will allow...
3: Tell me, are you...
4: Unfortunately, a month. What would I have to teach for that?
0: You
4: would... Am I able to direct?
2: Oh, nonsense, my friend.
4: Bet shop rates. Monsieur.
1: Between ourselves,
9: What?
4: You'd think so, wouldn't you, really?
9: Now, come
4: on. Oh, you out of his house.
9: Perfectly fair. I'll wait.
0: And he'd be a moron.
4: Oh, madame, that this man who enjoys your company... Oh, on the contrary, I know only too well what I
3: said to her.
0: Probably. I speak...
4: Oh, no, no, madame. Of course you won't
3: prove your devotion to him until you find his weakness.
4: You're wrong. I suppose it seems absurd, but really, I...
5: It's the CBS, the Columbia Broadcasting...
3: Well, you know I'm your friend.
4: What's wrong? For you, I might still be happy in my own profession.
3: But you know, I'm glad you've... Be credulous. I don't want a man who...
0: In this case, you'll have to tackle on your own, Storm. Now, as summer comes, local atmospheric conditions in the immediate...
4: Monsieur Castel, is it...
6: Oh, yes, yes.
4: With my photograph, too. My photo... On me, although I can't see the... You mean here in front of you?
0: Why, how else?
4: Off?
0: Be quiet, Topaz. Now, my... Tell you a little story about Monsieur Vernickel. And it would be rather trying
6: for... the professional touch.
0: There, that. Do you see, Topaz?
4: Ah, oh, that is something. Now I am someone... Now I can act.
0: First came to the house, he was half-starved, miserable, and...
4: Don't later, leave it with me. What a point... Oh, that's a personal matter. Your ideas lack vision, lack breadth.
0: Don't know anything of the kind. Oh, goodness knows I've made enough underwear.
3: No, never cotton.
0: And it was I...
4: Monsieur, I cannot allow you to address a...
0: Get out. Yes, I will get out, goodness. At the moment, I prefer to laugh.
6: Good?
3: For your good, I suppose.
6: Oh, a good deal to you, Susie. Oh, she would be wrong.
3: Hmm.
6: Oh, yes.
8: Classic shows from the golden age of radio. This is the Rocket Classic Radio Network.
3: The position in which Monsieur Castel had in...
4: What would I have to teach for that?
0: You would...
4: A director directs. Am I able to direct?
0: Cloak. A cloak?
3: A cloak for what?
4: Yes, I'll just sit down here and... Operates. Monsieur, you'd think so, wouldn't you, really?
9: Now, come on.
4: Oh, you out of his house.
9: Perfectly fair. I'll wait.
4: No, madame, that this man who enjoys your company... Oh, on the contrary, I know only too well what I
3: said to her.
0: Probably. I speak...
4: Oh, no, madame. Of course you won't
3: prove your devotion to him until you find his weakness.
4: You're wrong. I suppose it seems absurd, but really, I'm...
5: It's the CBS, the Columbia Broadcasting.
3: Well, you know I'm your friend.
4: What's wrong? For you, I might still be happy in my own profession.
3: But you know, I'm glad... You be credulous. I don't want a man who...
0: In this case, you'll have to tackle on your own, Storm. Now, as summer comes, local atmospheric conditions in the immediate...
4: Monsieur Castel, is it...
0: Nearly 2 months now, and it's high time you started...
6: Oh, yes.
4: My photograph, too. My photo on me, although I can't see the... You tell him. Tell him that he is utterly... Oh, tell your friend, the editor, that... Oh, at this moment?
6: Why not, as you have the means...
4: You mean here in front of you?
0: Why, how else?
4: Off.
0: Be quiet, Topaz. Now, my... Tell you a little story about Monsieur Vernickel. And it would be rather trying for...
6: The professional touch.
0: There, that. Do you see, Topaz?
4: With a little encouragement, I might easily become a puzzle. Oh, I am someone. Now I can act.
0: First came to the house, he was half-starved, miserable, and...
4: Don't later, leave it with me. What a point... Oh, that's a personal matter. Your ideas lack vision, lack breadth.
0: Don't know anything of the kind. Oh, goodness knows I've made enough underwear.
3: No, never cotton.
0: And it was I...
4: Monsieur, I cannot allow you to address...
0: Get out. Yes, I will get out, goodness. At the moment, I prefer to laugh.
6: Good?
3: For your good, I suppose.
6: Oh, a good deal to you, Susie. Oh, she would be wrong.
3: Hmm.
4: I love you. Oh, yes.
8: This is the Drama Channel from the Rocket Classic Radio Network.
4: Yes, I'll just sit down here and... Operates. Monsieur, you'd think so, wouldn't you, really?
9: Now, come on.
4: Oh, you out of his house.
9: Perfectly fair. I'll wait.
4: No, madame, that this man who enjoys your company... Oh, on the contrary, I know only too well what I
3: said to her.
0: Probably. I speak...
4: No, madame. Of course you won't
3: prove your devotion to him until you find his weakness.
4: You're wrong. I suppose it seems absurd, but really, I'm...
5: It's the CBS, the Columbia Broadcasting...
3: You know I'm your friend.
4: What's wrong? For you, I might still be happy in my own profession.
3: But you know, I'm glad you've...
0: In this case, you'll have to tackle on your own, Storm. Now, as summer comes, local atmospheric conditions in the immediate...
4: Monsieur Castel, is it...
0: Nearly 2 months now, and it's high time you started...
6: Oh, yes.
4: My photograph, too. My photo on me, although I can't see the... You tell him. Tell him that he is utterly... Oh, tell your friend, the editor, that... Oh, at this moment?
6: Why not, as you have the means?
4: You mean here in front of you?
6: Why, how else?
4: Off.
0: Be quiet, Topaz. Now, my... Tell you a little story about Monsieur Vernickel. And it would be rather trying for...
6: The professional touch.
0: There, that.
2: Do you see, Topaz?
4: With a little encouragement, I might easily become a puzzle. Oh, I am someone. Now I can act.
0: Just came to the house. He was half-starved, miserable, and...
4: Oh, later. Leave it with me. What a point... Oh, that's a personal matter. Your ideas lack vision, lack breadth.
0: Don't know anything of the kind. Though goodness knows I've made enough underwear.
3: No, never caught.
0: And it was I...
4: Monsieur, I cannot allow you to address...
0: Get out. Yes, I will get out, goodness. At the moment, I prefer to laugh.
6: Good.
3: For your good, I suppose.
6: Oh, a good deal to you, Susie. Oh, she would be wrong.
4: Mm. I love you. Oh, yes.
8: 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This is the Rocket Classic Radio Network.
4: If it concerns only myself. Fine. You'd think so, wouldn't you, really?
1: Now, come on.
4: Throw you out of this house.
1: Perfectly fair. I'll wait.
4: No, madame, that this man who enjoys your company, that this man is a dishonest man. On the contrary, I know only too well what I
3: said to her.
0: Probably. I speak.
3: Prove your devotion to him until you find his weakness.
4: You're wrong. I suppose it seems absurd, but really, I'm...
5: It's the CBS, the Columbia Broadcasting...
3: You know I'm your friend.
4: What's wrong? For you, I might still be happy in my own profession.
3: But you know, I'm glad you've...
0: First case, you'll have to tackle on your own, Stora. Now, as summer comes, local atmospheric conditions in the immediate...
4: Monsieur Castel, is it...
0: Nearly 2 months now, and it's high time you started...
4: Dummy in this disreputable business is a...
0: Oh,
4: yes. My photograph, too. My photograph on me, although I can't see the... Oh, tell your friend, the editor, that... Oh, at this moment?
0: Why not, as you have the means?
4: You mean here in front of you?
0: Why, how else? Oh. Be quiet, Topaz. Now I tell you a little story about Monsieur Vernickel. And it would be rather trying for...
6: The professional touch.
2: There, that. Do you see, Topaz?
4: With a little encouragement, I might easily become a puzzle. Oh, I am someone. Now I can act.
0: Just came to the house. He was half-starved, miserable, and...
4: Oh, later. Leave it with me. What a point... Oh, that's a personal matter. Your ideas lack vision, lack breadth.
0: Don't know anything of the kind, though goodness knows I've made enough underwear.
3: No, never cotton.
0: And it was I...
4: Monsieur, I cannot allow you to address...
0: Get out. Yes, I will get out, goodness. At the moment, I prefer to laugh.
6: Good.
3: For your good, I suppose.
6: Oh, a good deal to you, Susie. Oh, she would be wrong.
3: Mm.
4: Oh, yes.
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4: Oh, madame, that this man who enjoys your company... Oh, on the contrary, I know only too well what I said to her.
0: Probably. I speak...
4: No, madame. Of course you won't
3: prove your devotion to him until you find his weakness.
4: You're wrong. I suppose it seems absurd, but really, I...
5: It's the CBS, the Columbia Broadcasting.
3: Well, you know I'm your friend.
4: What's wrong? For you, I might still be happy in my own profession.
3: But you know, I'm glad you've... Be credulous. I don't want a man who...
0: First case, you'll have to tackle on your own, Stora. Now, as summer comes...
4: Monsieur Castel, is it...
6: Oh, yes.
4: My photograph, too. My photograph on me, although I can't see the... Oh, tell him. Tell him that he is utterly... Oh, tell your friend, the editor, that... At this moment?
0: Why not, as you have the means?
4: You mean here in front of you?
0: Why, how else? Be quiet, Topaz. Now, my... little story about Monsieur Vernickel. And it would be rather trying for...
6: The professional touch.
2: There, that. Do you see, Topaz?
4: Oh, that is something. Now I am someone. Now I can act.
0: First came to the house. He was half-starved, miserable, and...
4: Oh, later. Leave it with me. What a point... Oh, that's a personal matter. Your ideas lack vision, lack breadth.
0: Don't know anything of the kind. Though goodness knows I've made enough underwear.
3: No, never caught.
0: And it was I...
4: Monsieur, I cannot allow you to address...
0: Get out. Yes, I will get out, goodness. At the moment, I prefer to laugh.
6: Good.
3: For your good, I suppose.
6: Oh, a good deal to you, Susie. Oh, she would be wrong.
3: Mm.
4: Oh, yes.
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4: That rogue invest... No, madame. Of course you won't
3: prove your devotion to him until you find his weakness.
4: You're wrong. I suppose it seems absurd, but really, I'm...
5: It's the CBS, the Columbia Broadcasting.
3: Well, you know I'm your friend.
4: What's wrong? For you, I might still be happy in my own profession.
3: But you know, I'm glad you... Be credulous. I don't want a man who...
0: First case, you'll have to tackle on your own, Stora. Now, as summer comes... Local atmospheric conditions in the immediate...
4: Monsieur Castel, is it...
0: Nearly 2 months now, and it's high time you started...
4: Oh, yes. My photograph, too. My photograph on me, although I can't see the... Oh, tell him. Tell him that he is utterly... Oh, tell your friend, the editor, that... At this moment?
0: Why not, as you have the means?
4: You mean here in front of you?
0: Why, how else? Be quiet, Topaz. Now, may I tell you a little story about Monsieur Vernichel? And it would be rather trying for
4: the professional touch.
2: There, that. Do you see, Topaz?
4: With a little encouragement, I might easily become a puzzle. Oh, I am someone. Now I can act.
0: Just came to the house. He was half-starved, miserable, and...
4: Oh, later. Leave it with me. What a point... Oh, that's a personal matter. Your ideas lack vision, lack breadth.
0: Topaz, you're a bandit.
4: I agree.
0: You don't know anything of the kind. Though, goodness knows, I've made enough underwear.
3: No, never cotton.
0: And it was I...
4: Monsieur, I cannot allow you to address...
0: Get out. Yes, I will get out, goodness. At the moment, I prefer to laugh.
6: Good.
3: For your good, I suppose.
6: Oh, a good deal to you, Susie. Oh, she would be wrong.
3: Mm.
4: I love you. Oh, yes.
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4: For mentioning it, madame, you're wrong. I suppose it seems absurd, but really I...
5: It's the CBS, the Columbia Broadcasting...
3: Well, you know I'm your friend.
4: What's wrong? For you, I might still be happy in my own profession.
3: But you know, I'm glad you've...
0: In the first case, you'll have to tackle on your own, Mr. Now, as summer comes, local atmospheric conditions in the immediate...
4: Monsieur Castel, is it...
0: Actually 2 months now, and it's high time you started...
4: Dummy in this disreputable business is a...
6: Oh, yes.
4: With my photograph, too. My photograph on me, although I can't see the... Oh, tell your friend, the editor, that... at this moment?
6: Why not, as you have the
4: means... You mean here in front of you?
6: Why, how else?
4: What?
0: Be quiet, Topaz. Now, I'll tell you a little story about Monsieur Vernichel. And it would be rather trying for...
4: The professional touch.
2: There, that. Do you see, Topaz?
4: Ah, that is something. Now I am someone. Now I can act.
0: First came to the house, he was half-starved, miserable, and...
4: Oh, later, leave it with me. What a point... Oh, that's a personal matter. Your ideas lack vision, lack breadth.
0: Don't know anything of the kind, though, goodness knows, I've made enough underwear.
3: No, never cotton.
0: And it was I...
4: Monsieur, I cannot allow you to address...
0: Get out. Yes, I will get out, goodness. At the moment, I prefer to laugh.
6: Good.
3: For your good, I suppose.
6: Oh, a good deal to you, Susie. Oh, she would be wrong.
3: Mm.
4: Yes.
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3: Well, you know I'm your friend.
4: What's wrong? For you, I might still be happy in my own profession.
3: But you know, I'm glad you've... Be credulous. I don't want a man who...
0: In the first case, you'll have to tackle on your own, Mr. Now, as summer comes...
4: Monsieur Castel, is it...
6: Yes.
4: With my photograph, too. My photograph on me, although I can't see the... Do tell him. Tell him that he is utterly... Oh, tell your friend, the editor, that... You mean here in front of you?
6: Why, how else?
4: What?
0: Be quiet, Topaz. Now, may I tell you a little story about Monsieur Vernichel? And it would be rather trying for...
4: The professional touch.
2: There, that. Do you see, Topaz?
4: Ah, that is something. Now I am someone... Now I can act.
0: First came to the house. He was half-starved, miserable, and...
4: Oh, later. Leave it with me. What a point... Oh, that's a personal matter. Your ideas lack vision, lack breadth.
0: Don't know anything of the kind, though. Goodness knows, I've made enough underwear.
3: No, never cotton.
0: And it was I...
4: Monsieur, I cannot allow you to address...
0: Get out. Yes, I will get out, goodness. At the moment, I prefer to laugh.
6: Good.
3: For your good, I suppose.
6: Oh, she would be wrong.
3: Mm.
4: Yes.
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4: Yes, but I wake up at night screaming. Why?
3: But you know, I'm glad you've...
0: In the first case, you'll have to tackle on your own, Mr. Now, as summer comes, local atmospheric conditions in the immediate...
4: Monsieur Castel, is it... Dummy in this disreputable business is a...
6: Oh, yes.
4: With my photograph, too. My photograph on me, although I can't see the... Oh, tell your friend, the editor, that... You mean here in front of you?
6: Why, how else?
4: What?
0: Be quiet, Topaz. Now, may I tell you a little story about Monsieur Vernichel? And it would be rather trying for...
4: The professional touch.
2: There, that. Do you see, Topaz?
4: Ah, that is something. Now I am someone. Now I can act.
0: First came to the house. He was half-starved, miserable, and...
4: Oh, later. Leave it with me. What a point... Oh, that's a personal matter. Your ideas lack vision, lack breadth.
0: Don't know anything of the kind, though. Goodness knows, I've made enough underwear.
3: No, never cotton.
0: And it was I...
4: Monsieur, I cannot allow you to address...
0: Get out. Yes, I will get out, goodness. At the moment, I prefer to laugh.
6: Good.
3: For for your good, I suppose.
6: Oh, a good deal to you, Susie. Oh, she would be wrong.
3: Hmm.
6: Oh, yes.
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0: There's the proprietor of the Swiss Grill, that restaurant. Now, as summer comes, local atmospheric conditions in the immediate...
4: Monsieur Castel, is it a dummy in this disreputable business? Is a...
6: Oh, yes.
4: With my photograph, too. My photo on me, although I can't see the... Oh, tell your friend, the editor, that...
10: You mean here in front of you?
4: Why, how else? What?
0: Be quiet, Topaz. Now, I'll tell you a little story about Monsieur Vernichel. And it would be rather trying for...
11: The professional touch.
2: There, that. Do you see, Topaz?
4: Ah, that is something. Now I am someone. Now I can act.
0: First came to the house. He was half-starved, miserable, and...
4: Don't later. Leave it with me. What a point... Oh, that's a personal matter. Your ideas lack vision, lack breadth.
0: Don't know anything of the kind. Though goodness knows I've made enough underwear.
3: No, never cotton.
0: And it was I.
4: Monsieur, I cannot allow you to address a... Get out.
0: Yes, I will get out, goodness. At the moment, I prefer to laugh.
6: Good.
3: For your good, I suppose.
6: Oh, a good deal to you, Susie. Oh, she would be wrong.
3: Hmm.
4: Oh, yes.
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0: Time you started taking an active part in...
4: Oh, yes. With my photograph, too. My photo on me, although I can't see the...
10: You mean here in front of you? Why, how else?
0: What? Be quiet, Topaz. Now I'll tell you a little story about Monsieur Vernichel. And it would be rather trying for...
11: The professional touch.
2: There, that. Do you see, Topaz?
4: Ah, that is something. Now I am someone. Now I can act.
0: First came to the house. He was half-starved, miserable, and...
4: Don't later. Leave it with me. What a point... Oh, that's a personal matter. Your ideas lack vision, lack breadth.
0: Don't know anything of the kind, though goodness knows I've made enough underwear.
3: No, never cotton.
0: And it was I...
4: Monsieur, I cannot allow you to address a...
0: Get out. Yes, I will get out, goodness. At the moment, I prefer to laugh.
6: Good.
3: For your good, I suppose.
6: Oh, she would be wrong.
3: Hmm.
4: Oh, yes.
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3: Must have been Roger de Burville.
4: What does... Oh, yes. With my photograph, too. My photo on me, although I can't see the...
10: Who tell him? Tell him that he is utterly...
4: Oh, tell your friend, the editor, that...
10: At this moment?
11: Why not, as you have the means...
10: You mean here in front of you?
4: Why, how else?
10: What?
0: Be quiet, Topaz. Now my... Tell a little story about Monsieur Vernichel. And it would be rather trying for...
11: The professional touch.
2: There, that. Do you see, Topaz?
4: Ah, that is something. Now I am someone. Now I can act.
0: First came to the house. He was half-starved, miserable, and...
4: Don't later. Leave it with me. What a point... Oh, that's a personal matter. Your ideas lack vision, lack breadth.
0: Don't know anything of the kind, though goodness knows I've made enough underwear.
3: No, never cotton.
0: And it was I...
4: Monsieur, I cannot allow you to address...
0: Get out. Yes, I will get out, goodness. At the moment, I prefer to laugh.
6: Good.
3: Your good, I suppose.
6: Oh, she would be wrong.
3: Hmm.
4: Oh, yes.
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4: Yes. With my photograph, too. My photo on me, although I can't see the...
10: Who tell him? Tell him that he is utterly...
4: Oh, tell your friend, the editor, that...
10: At this moment?
11: Why not, as you have the means...
10: You mean here in front of you?
4: Why, how else?
10: What?
0: Be quiet, Topaz. Now I'll tell you a little story about Monsieur Vernichel. And it would be rather trying for...
11: The professional touch.
2: There, that. Do you see, Topaz?
4: Ah, that is something. Now I am someone. Now I can act.
0: First came to the house. He was half-starved, miserable, and...
4: Don't later. Leave it with me. What a point... Oh, that's a personal matter. Your ideas lack vision, lack breadth.
0: Don't know anything of the kind, though goodness knows I've made enough underwear.
3: No, never cotton.
0: And it was I...
4: Monsieur, I cannot allow you to address...
10: Get out.
0: Yes, I will get out, goodness. At the moment, I prefer to laugh.
6: Good.
3: For your good, I suppose.
6: Oh, she would be wrong.
3: Hmm.
4: Oh, yes.
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4: Absolutely right. You tell him that what he...
10: Oh, tell your friend, the editor, that... At this moment?
11: Why not? As you have the means.
10: You mean here in front of you?
11: Why, how else?
10: Off.
0: Be quiet, Topaz. Now I might tell you a little story about Monsieur Vernichel. And it would be rather trying for
11: the professional touch.
2: There, that's that. Do you see, Topaz?
10: With a little encouragement, I might easily become a puzzle. Oh, I am someone. Now I can act.
0: First came to the house. He was half-starved, miserable, and...
10: Oh, later. Leave it with me. What a point... Oh, that's a personal matter. Your ideas lack vision, lack breadth.
0: Don't know anything of the kind. Though goodness knows I've made enough underwear.
3: No, never cotton.
0: And it was I...
10: Monsieur, I cannot allow you to address... Get out.
0: Yes, I will get out, goodness. At the moment, I prefer to laugh.
6: Good.
3: For your good, I suppose.
6: Oh, a good deal to you, Susie. Oh, she would be wrong.
10: I love you.
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10: This gentleman appears to have discovered...
0: Off. Be quiet, Topaz. Now I might tell you a little story about Monsieur Vernichel. And it would be rather trying for...
11: The professional touch.
2: There, that's that. Do you see, Topaz?
10: With a little encouragement, I might easily become a puzzle. Oh, I am someone. Now I can act.
0: First came to the house. He was half-starved, miserable, and...
10: Oh, later. Leave it with me. What a point... Oh, that's a personal matter. Your ideas lack vision, lack breadth.
0: Don't know anything of the kind, though goodness knows I've made enough underwear.
3: No, never cotton.
0: And it was I...
10: Monsieur, I cannot allow you to address... Get out.
0: Yes, I will get out, goodness. At the moment, I prefer to laugh.
6: Good.
3: For your good, I suppose.
6: Oh, a good deal to you, Susie. Oh, she would be wrong.
10: I love you. Oh, yes.
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11: Yes.
0: And it would be rather trying
11: for the professional touch.
2: There, that's that. Do you see, Topaz?
10: Ah, that is something. Now I am someone. Now I can act.
0: First came to the house. He was half-starved, miserable, and...
10: Oh, later. Leave it with me. What a point... Oh, that's a personal matter. Your ideas lack vision, lack breadth.
0: Don't know anything of the kind, though goodness knows I've made enough underwear.
3: No, never cotton.
0: And it was I...
10: Monsieur, I cannot allow you to address... Get out.
0: Yes, I will get out, goodness. At the moment, I prefer to laugh.
6: Good.
3: For your good, I suppose.
6: Oh, a good deal to you, Susie. Oh, she would be wrong.
10: Yes.
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2: There, that's that. Do you see, Topaz?
10: With a little encouragement, I might easily become a puzzle. Ah, that is something. Now I am someone. Now I can act.
0: First came to the house. He was half-starved, miserable, and...
10: Oh, later. Leave it with me. What a point... Oh, that's a personal matter. Your ideas lack vision, lack breadth.
0: Don't know anything of the kind, though goodness knows I've made enough underwear.
3: No, never cotton.
0: And it was I...
10: Monsieur, I cannot allow you to address...
0: Get out. Yes, I will get out, goodness. At the moment, I prefer to laugh.
6: Good.
3: For your good, I suppose.
6: Oh, a good deal to you, Susie. Oh, she would be wrong.
10: I love you. Oh, yes.
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0: See him last night. One thing led to...
10: Oh, I am someone. Now I can act.
0: First came to the house. He was half-starved, miserable, and...
10: Oh, later. Leave it with me. What a point... Fighting with Judge Lenoir. I should be at his house. Oh, that's a personal matter. Your ideas lack vision, lack breadth.
0: Don't know anything of the kind, though goodness knows I've made enough underwear.
3: No, never cotton.
0: And it was I...
10: Monsieur, I cannot allow you to address...
0: Get out. Yes, I will get out, goodness. At the moment, I prefer to laugh.
6: Good.
3: For your good, I suppose.
6: Oh, a good deal to you, Susie. Oh, she would be wrong.
10: I love you. Oh, yes.
8: This is the Drama Channel from the Rocket Classic Radio Network.
0: First came to the house. He was half-starved, miserable, and...
10: Oh, later. Leave it with me. What a point... Oh, that's a personal matter. Your ideas lack vision, lack breadth.
0: Don't know anything of the kind, though goodness knows I've made enough underwear.
3: No, never cotton.
0: And it was I...
10: Monsieur, I cannot allow you to address...
0: Get out. Yes, I will get out, goodness. At the moment, I prefer to laugh.
6: Good.
3: For your good, I suppose.
6: Oh, a good deal to you, Susie. Oh, she would be wrong.
10: Oh, yes.
8: This is the Drama Channel from the Rocket Classic Radio Network.
0: Settle our monthly accounts. He probably doesn't know. Came to the house. He was half-starved, miserable, and...
10: Oh, later. Leave it with me. What appointment... Oh, that's a personal matter. Your ideas lack vision, lack breadth.
0: Don't know anything of the kind. Though goodness knows I've made enough underwear.
3: No, never cotton.
0: And it was I...
10: Monsieur, I can't allow you to address... Get out.
0: Yes, I will get out, goodness. At the moment, I prefer to laugh.
6: Good.
3: For your good, I suppose.
6: Oh, she would be wrong.
3: Hmm.
6: Oh, yes.
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3: You thought you could keep this Moroccan business?
0: Just came to the house. He was half-starved, miserable, and...
10: Oh, later. Leave it with me. What a point... Oh, that's a personal matter. Your ideas lack vision, lack breadth.
0: Don't know anything of the kind. Though goodness knows I've made enough underwear.
3: No, never cotton.
0: And it was I...
10: Monsieur, I cannot allow you to address...
6: Get out.
0: Yes, I will get out, goodness. At the moment, I prefer to laugh.
6: Good.
3: For your good, I suppose.
6: Oh, a good deal to you, Susie. Oh, she would be wrong.
3: Hmm.
6: Oh, yes.
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0: Mind you, I'm not the kind of man.
12: Just came to the house. He was half-starved, miserable, and...
10: Oh, later. Leave it with me. What a point... Oh, that's a personal matter. Your ideas lack vision, lack breadth.
0: Don't know anything of the kind. Though goodness knows I've made enough underwear.
3: No, never cotton.
0: And it was I...
10: Monsieur, I cannot allow you to address...
6: Get out.
0: Yes, I will get out, goodness. At the moment, I prefer to laugh.
6: Good.
3: For your good, I suppose.
6: Oh, a good deal to you, Susie. Oh, she would be wrong.
3: Hmm.
6: Oh, yes.
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0: Stuffed him full of bananas. And what was the result?
10: Oh, later. Leave it with me. What a point. Oh, that's a personal matter. Your ideas lack vision, lack breadth.
0: Don't know anything of the kind. Though goodness knows I've made enough underwear.
3: No, never cotton.
0: And it was I...
10: Monsieur, I cannot allow you to address...
6: Get out.
0: Yes, I will get out, goodness. At the moment, I prefer to laugh.
6: Good.
3: For your good, I suppose.
6: Oh, a good deal to you, Susie. Oh, she would be wrong.
3: Hmm.
10: I love you. Oh, yes.
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10: Speak to my secretary. Oh, later. Leave it with me. What a point. Oh, that's a personal matter. Your ideas lack vision, lack breadth.
0: Don't know anything of the kind. Though goodness knows I've made enough underwear.
3: No, never cotton.
0: And it was I.
10: Monsieur, I cannot allow you to address...
6: Get out.
0: Yes, I will get out, goodness. At the moment, I prefer to laugh.
6: Good.
3: For your good, I suppose.
6: Oh, a good deal to you, Susie. Oh, she would be wrong.
3: Hmm.
10: I love you. Oh, yes.
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10: I'm dining with Judge Lenoir. Oh, that's a personal matter. Your ideas lack vision, lack breadth.
0: Don't know anything of the kind. Though goodness knows I've made enough underwear.
3: No, never cotton.
0: And it was I...
10: Monsieur, I cannot allow you to address...
6: Get out.
0: Yes, I will get out, goodness. At the moment, I prefer to laugh.
6: Good.
3: For your good, I suppose.
6: Oh, a good deal to you, Susie. Oh, she would be wrong.
3: Hmm.
10: I love you. Oh, yes.
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10: Sum of 65,300 vodka. Oh, that's a personal matter. 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
0: Topaz, you're a bandit.
10: I agree.
0: You don't know anything of the kind. Though goodness knows I've made enough underwear.
3: No, never cotton.
0: And it was I.
10: Monsieur, I cannot allow you to address...
6: Get out.
0: Yes, I will get out, goodness. At the moment, I prefer to laugh.
6: Good.
3: For your good, I suppose.
6: Oh, a good deal to you, Susie. Oh, she would be wrong.
3: Hmm.
10: I love you. Oh, yes.
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12: I don't know anything of the kind. Though goodness knows I've made enough underwear.
3: No, never cotton.
12: And it was I.
10: Monsieur, I cannot allow you to address a... Get out.
12: Yes, I will get out, goodness. At the moment, I prefer to laugh.
11: Good.
3: For your good, I suppose.
6: Oh, a good deal to you, Susie. Oh, she would be wrong.
3: Hmm.
6: Oh, yes.
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12: Look here, Alfred, old boy.
10: My...
12: Don't know anything of the kind, though goodness knows I've made enough underwear.
3: No, never cotton.
12: And it was I...
10: Monsieur, I cannot allow you to address...
6: Get out.
12: Yes, I will get out, goodness. At the moment, I prefer to laugh.
6: Good.
3: For your good, I suppose.
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0: Now that I've been fortified by a strong cup of coffee, my love.
1: Oh, was it too strong, my love?
0: Hush up. Would you mind explaining why you tickled me all night?
1: I didn't.
0: You tickled me all night long. You hardly let me sleep a wink.
1: I was only trying to see if you had a temperature.
0: It felt remarkably like tickling.
1: Oh.
0: Did you think I was going to change my temperature every 5 minutes?
1: If you did, I wanted to be the first to know. Hey, darling.
0: What?
1: Do you have to go to the office today?
0: I do.
1: Oh.
0: Please get that look out of your eye.
1: What look?
0: I haven't any fever.
1: Did you take it?
0: I didn't have to take it. I've got a little cold in the head, and you're making it into a milestone of medical history.
1: Anyone in medical history will tell you it's best to take care of a cold when you first get it. Isn't it?
0: Oh, doctors always exaggerate. It's their business. They have to. Besides, I haven't stayed home in bed since I was 8 years old.
1: There's nothing to be so proud of, really, David, the way you look.
0: What's the matter with the way I look?
1: Well, personally, I like you better without circles under your eyes. Oh, David, please stay home. I promise not to bother you.
0: But there is nothing wrong with me. Except a little cold.
1: God bless you. Ditto. It's quite a big cold. Oh, listen, stop pretending. I'm only family.
0: Who's pretending? Look, Claudia, I admit it. I'll go so far as to say I am proud of it.
1: Proud of it?
0: In fact, I'm so proud of it, I'd like to take care of it all by myself. We don't have to share in everything,
1: you're
0: you know.
1: You're the most stubbornest person I ever knew.
0: Most stubborn is as stubborn can be.
1: You're stubborner.
0: Now, out of my way. I'm all dressed and I've got a rush or I'll be late.
1: You won't be. You're taking a cab today.
0: I am not. I shall walk. It'll do me good.
1: There's no point in my informing you that you're a lunatic.
0: None whatsoever.
1: Will you at least call me when you get to the office, lunatic?
0: I'll give you a complete report on my state of health, my temperature, pulse rate, blood pressure.
1: How you feel will be enough. Hey, here's your overcoat.
0: No. All right, I'll wear it. Don't think I'm going to make a habit of it.
1: No, dear.
0: And don't try to help me on with it. I've been managing myself for years.
1: Don't forget your rubbers.
0: And don't try to help me on with them, either. Say, I'm not going to wear rubbers.
1: Oh, David.
0: Man's got to have some pride. Mine starts with rubbers. Don't look so tragic, darling. I'll be back tonight, safe and sound.
1: David, if you want to come home early, why...
0: I won't. Now, stop worrying. Go see your mother. Go shopping. Buy something. Anything.
1: I will. I've been needing a sable coat. My old one's all worn out.
0: Fine. Charge it. Roger, I'm not too satisfied with the plans of this west elevation.
2: Oh, the devil.
3: These colds are a nuisance, aren't they? You look a little feverish.
0: I've got to run up to Redbury tomorrow.
3: Think you'll be up to it? I can manage if you're not.
0: You darn well better be up to it. The only point is, will Claudia be up to it?
3: Is Claudia sick, too? Well, it's terrible how this flu gets around.
0: No, she's feeling all right, but she thinks a man should fall in bed with a hot water bottle in his arms if he so much as sneezes.
3: That's better than the type of woman who doesn't care what happens to you.
0: And right now, I'd just as leave Claudia locked me out of the house as smothered me with all this devotion. If I came home at this hour, she'd get panicky and send for the doctor.
3: Claudia will get over it when she finds something else to worry about. Then you'll be jealous. Wait and see. Stay where you are. I'll take it.
0: Blast.
3: Hello? Oh, hello, Claudia.
0: Tell her I'm out. Tell her I'm dead. No. You better not tell her that. Tell her I'm fine.
3: David? Yes, he's pretty good, I think. Much better. He went to a meeting. Yes, he was wearing his coat. No, it hasn't hit me yet. I'll tell him you call, Claudia. Don't worry so much. He's all right. Yes, I'm very sure. That's very sweet of you. Goodbye. Says she feels safe as long as I keep an eye on you. But quite a responsibility. I wish you'd call it quits for today.
0: You're as bad as Claudia, Roger. All right. I'll duck out now. You know, it's a funny thing when a man is afraid to go home.
3: Especially when it's because he loves his wife too much to tell her that she loves him too much. Now go on, get out of here, and for heaven's sake, button up your overcoat.

0: Gee, I don't see what people see in turtles.
1: I don't either, but all women seem to love them.
0: Oh, they do not.
2: Well, take your time, folks. Look around. And can I help you, sir? You want to buy a pet? You've come to just the right place.
3: I think you can help me. You helped me before.
2: I have. I don't recall.
3: Well, you sold my wife a dog, a Newfoundland pup, Major, remember?
2: Oh, Major, yes, indeed. Then you're Mr. Norton.
3: That's right.
2: Oh, yes, that Major was a lot of dog. A shame you had to give him back. Must have near broke Mrs. Norton's heart.
3: Yes, it did. Mine, too.
2: Most ladies aren't up to a big dog like that, but Mrs. Norton, she was. Now, take my wife. She used to favor canaries. Oh, mind if I answer that?
3: No, go right ahead. I'll just look around.
2: In a moment, and I'll be back with you people in a minute, too.
0: No hurry.
2: Hello.
0: Oh, did you ever see anything as cute as those kittens, Eddie? You know, one kitten is worth 100 turtles for my money.
1: Yeah, they are kind of cute. For kittens.
0: Don't you like kittens, either?
1: Oh, sure, kittens are all right, but I know who I like better than kittens or turtles both.
0: You do, huh?
1: No. You know who?
0: Can't imagine.
1: You want to know?
0: I guess so.
1: I'll tell you later.
0: Oh, tell me now.
1: I'm not in here. Too many people around. Tell you home.
0: You know, it's not nice to do that.
1: What?
0: Start saying something and then not say it. But I forgive you this time. Oh, look at them, Eddie. Do they have blue eyes or am I dreaming?
1: They're blue, all right.
0: I wish we could have one. Only one.
1: Someday when we have a big house, I'll buy you a dozen. How's that?
0: Oh, darling. Gee, Eddie, I didn't know anything could be so cute. Look at how they play with each other.
1: Hey, in a minute I'll be jealous of those kittens.
0: Then you better take me away right now.
1: I think I better.
0: Eddie, could I steal just one?
1: Going out stealing things. A fine way to start married life. Come on. Where do you want to go?
0: Let's go right home. Instead of to a movie.
1: Okay. And I'll treat you to a cab.
0: Nothing of the sort. We'll walk. And the money we'll save, we'll put in the kitten fund.
1: It's a deal. You know, there was something about those kittens that reminded me of you.
0: Go on, Eddie.
2: Sorry to have held you up, Mr. Norton.
3: Oh, that's all right.
2: Now, since it's big dogs you and Mrs. Norton have a hankering for, I know of a lovely St. Bernard I can get for you in 3 or 4 weeks.
3: I can't wait that long. I'll take one of those small kittens.
2: A kitten?
3: One of these little orange ones here.
2: Oh, Mr. Norton, I distinctly remember Mrs. Norton saying you weren't the cat type. And I don't like selling cats to them who aren't.
3: Well, she bought Major for me. I'm buying the kittens for her.
2: A remarkable woman. From one extreme to the other.
3: That's pretty accurate.
2: But I can't oblige you, Mr. Norton.
3: Why not?
2: Not with one of these. Mm-mm. Too young. Hardly seen the light of day yet. Not even weaned yet.
3: Well, tell me, is it a lot of work to raise them when they're not weaned?
2: Oh, worse than triplets.
3: Mm-hmm.
2: Kittens to be fed on a bottle are more trouble than fixing a formula.
3: Really?
2: Ah, but you wouldn't know about that yet, or you wouldn't want the kittens. In a week, though, they'll drink from a saucer, just like people.
3: Then I want it right now, today, while it'll still be a lot of trouble. You see, I want it for my wife to take her mind off of things.
2: Oh, dear, still brooding about Major, huh? The gap a dog can leave behind him. I shouldn't do it, Mr. Norton, but since I disappointed you with Major, I'll take the blame for this myself.
3: Well, I appreciate that.
2: Now, which of these kittens do you prefer?
3: Well, they all look the same to me.
2: But not to their mother.
3: Well, you put yourself in her fur and pick me out a good one. One that wants to be pampered. You'd better make it male.
2: Well, here we are. The sweetest little fella of them all. No. Don't scratch, Buster.
3: How about making it 2?
2: Ah, oh, now that's a nice thought, Mr. Norton. When Buster gets a little older, it'll be lovely for him to have a brother to play with. But you're sure 2 won't be too much trouble?
3: Oh, they couldn't be too much trouble. They'll keep Mrs. Norton nice and busy and worried, but not about me.

0: Oh, darling.
1: Hello. Before you say it, I'm all right. I'm getting better every minute, I think.
0: I called your office and Carolyn said you'd left ages ago and that you felt absolutely miserable. I couldn't imagine what happened.
1: I went shopping.
0: Well, let's not stand in the hall. It's awfully drafty. Shopping? What for?
1: Well, not for a thermometer or a hot water bottle, I can tell you that. You've got one in each eye.
0: Darling, come on in and jump into a hot tub. I'll make you hot lemonade.
1: Oh, I detest hot lemonade.
0: David, if you don't cooperate, you won't even be back in the office next week.
1: That's what you think.

0: I'll make you hot lemonade.
1: Oh, I detest hot lemonade.
0: David, if you don't cooperate, you won't even be back in the office next week.
1: That's what you think.
0: Here, hand over that box. What's in it anyway?
1: What I went shopping for.
0: Is it something for me?
1: Now, stop being a trained nurse a minute, darling, and have a look. Well, aren't you going to?
0: Oh, David, you're the most wonderful idiot I ever married. Going shopping for me because you think I think you're a nuisance because you're sick.
1: Well, that's hardly the reason, but if you won't open the box, I will.
0: All right. Kittens!
1: Very young kittens.
0: Oh, David, they're so small. Can I hold them?
1: Very carefully now, very carefully.
0: Oh, come here, you little angels. Oh, they're so soft. They're just little babies. Hey, listen, I think they're purring.
1: They are. They're kind of cute.
0: Look, David, I can hold one in each hand, like little balls of wool. Kitty, kitty, kitty, kitty, kitty. Hey, they're trying to bite me, David.
1: They'll take an awful lot of care, darling.
0: Kitty pushes. I'll love it.
1: Actually, these kittens shouldn't have been taken away from their mother. They're much too young. I'm afraid they'll be a nuisance.
0: They couldn't be a nuisance to me. I love them already.
1: Well, I'm not sure that you'll have time to take care of them properly.
0: I'll make the time.
1: Maybe I was hasty. Maybe I shouldn't have brought them home.
0: But, David, you did, so it's too late.
1: You see, Claudia, they haven't been weaned.
0: Weaned?
1: Put on a bottle.
0: They haven't?
1: No.
0: I'll wean them.
1: You think you can?
0: Of course I can. You wait and see. I'll give them some warm milk right away.
1: Well, it's up to you. They're yours now. By the way, they like their milk out of bottles, like babies.
0: I haven't got a bottle. It's too late to get one, too.
1: Well, maybe a little coffee spoon will do.
0: Good, I'll try it. Darling, I hate to ask you this, but can I trust you to take care of yourself for a few minutes, just till I get them settled?
1: Take your time, Claudia, take your time.
0: All sorts of things in the medicine cabinet. Help yourself. And I'll make you some hot tea.
1: Take your time. Don't worry about me. Just worry about those kittens. Give them all the care you'd like to give me, and we'll all be fine.

All story material used on this broadcast of Claudia was under the supervision of Rose Franken and William Brown Maloney. You're weighted down with parcels, and there are two more stops to make before you start for home. Know what to do then, instead of wearing yourself and your temper out? 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
2: Good afternoon, ladies and gentlemen. This is Conrad Nagel greeting you from the stage of the Silver Theater in Hollywood and bringing you the 32nd in our new series of dramatic productions. Next week, our star will be Douglas Fairbanks, Jr., and following that, the two brothers...

0: Cast, which will conclude our present series, will star Miss Helen Hayes. But now for today's play. The house lights dim and the silver curtain rises on the opening act of Train Ride, a drama written especially for Joan Crawford by Charles Martin. It's 30 minutes toward midnight as a little train chugs its way through a mountain state. In the last car, seated a group of men, faces grim, sober, grave.
1: Hey, conductor, how long before we get to Brinkville?
2: Oh, 20 minutes yet. You gentlemen going up there to watch Bill Everhart go to the chair?
3: Yeah. Look out the window, boys. Full moon, clear sky. Oh, what a night for a man to die.
4: What's a man think about when he knows he's got to leave all that?
5: He's leaving much more than the moon and the sky. He's leaving a girl.
3: Somehow I don't believe in capital punishment. I don't think it's ever right to murder back.
1: Listen, you're a witness, not a philosopher.
3: Yeah, but he was such a nice young fellow. He murdered for love. There wasn't anything dirty about it.
1: Did they hear of a clean murder? If he was in love with the girl, there were other ways of getting what he wanted.
6: Oh, wait a minute, boys. That's the girl coming into this car.
3: What girl?
1: Your sweetheart.
3: Well, what's she doing on this train?
1: She's entitled to say goodbye, ain't she?
5: Yeah, but he won't say goodbye. He won't even see her. Wonder what she's up to.
1: Well, she'll try to see him.
7: Apples,
1: you can take
7: candy,
1: a bet on that.
7: Newspapers, apples, candy. Newspaper lady, execution extra, just out.
8: No, thank you.
7: Say, ain't you Mary Crane?
8: Well?
7: The picture's on the front page of this paper. Want to buy one?
8: No, no, I don't want a paper.
7: Say, it says here how you're going to watch your sweetheart die. Special pass from the warden. Can I have your signature on my autograph book?
8: Please, please go away.
7: Oh, sorry, lady. I didn't mean to hurt your feelings. Newspapers, apples,
8: Mary, I am your soul. Your soul is life. And you have life yet. What do you want?
9: Why are you letting him die?
8: Well, how can I stop it?
9: He's still alive, isn't he? He's still a part of your sun and your moon. Keep the moon from going down, the sun from coming up, the earth from turning around.
8: How can I stop the earth?
9: Make him tell. The earth will stop once he tells.
8: Oh, I've tried.
9: Shh, quiet. Don't lose control. Father Malone is down the street. He's coming in this car now. Be careful, Mary.
4: Hello, Mary.
8: Hello, Father Malone.
4: Dills asked the warden if he could have me by his side instead of the prison chaplain. Mind if I sit down with you?
8: Please do.
9: Mary, don't lie. Life is truth. Cling to life.
8: Oh, I've tried to, and it doesn't help.
4: What doesn't help, Mary?
8: Oh, Father, my head, it's pounding so.
4: Oh. Lean back, Mary. Shut your eyes. Say a prayer with me.
8: Father, I've got something to tell you.
4: What is it, Mary?
8: Bill's innocent.
4: Bill's what?
8: Bill's innocent. He didn't commit the murder.
4: How do you know?
8: Oh, I know.
4: Have you told anyone about this?
8: I've told everyone, and no one will believe me.
4: Tell me, Mary. I'll believe you.
8: Everything's so black and hazy as if it happened so long ago, and yet it was only yesterday. Or was it 1,000 years ago? The telephone bell, the electric railroad. Hello?
10: Hello. Is this Mrs. Crane?
8: Yes.
10: You're a lonely soul, aren't you?
8: Who is this?
10: No one you know.
8: Then what do you want?
10: I'm a lonely soul, too.
8: Who is this?
10: Well, about a month ago, our wires crossed. I dialed a number and got you by accident. Do you recall it?
8: No, I don't.
10: I do. That's just the point. I loved your voice, and I wanted to hear it again. You see, it's been like a lost chord vibrating in my memory. Please let me telephone you occasionally and talk to you.
8: Look, I stopped playing games when I was 10.
10: How tragic.
8: Goodbye.
10: Oh, wait, don't hang up, please.
8: Operator, this is 3206. I want this number changed. Hello?
10: Hello, Mrs. Crane.
8: Who is this?
10: This is your telephone friend.
8: How did you get my new number? I just had it changed.
10: Change it as often as you like. I'll still get it.
8: Well, what in the world do you want and who are you?
10: I told you I'm no one you know. Haven't you ever wanted... talk to somebody about the little problems that wage war on your life? The little problems that become psychological monsters. Did you ever yearn for somebody you could talk to whom you didn't have to see? Vision sometimes makes friendship very dull.
8: You know, I think you're crazy.
10: Or sane, depending on which side of the fence you look at me. If you were to meet me, which you never will, you'd think me quite sane indeed.
8: Oh, would I?
10: Oh, I'm sure of it. After all, Beethoven was in love for 20 years with a woman he hadn't seen.
8: Look, mister, why don't you write a book on the technique of telephone pickup?
10: I'm not really an authority on the subject. Listen, you are miserable, aren't you?
8: Am I?
10: Yes, terribly. One of the cruelest forms of torture is a woman married to a man she doesn't love. We've got it down to a fine science in America. 30% of the wives are just like you.
8: Oh, I know who you are now. You take surveys on unhappy marriages. Well, go away. I don't want any.
10: I'm afraid you've already got one.
8: How do you know so much about me?
10: You have a very revealing voice.
8: Look, will you pick on somebody else?
10: Hello, Mrs. Crane. It's a beautiful spring evening.
8: What about it?
10: In the spring, a young man's fancy turns to thoughts of solace.
8: Listen, Mr. Solace Dispenser, put it up in bottles and go away.
10: I could never involve your life. Hang up your phone and I am out of it.
8: You certainly are.
10: Hello, Mrs. Crane.
8: Hello.
10: Why, you're crying. What's the matter?
8: Nothing.
10: Haven't you got anybody you can talk to? Your husband?
8: Well, he hasn't the time.
10: Talking is a medicine for sick souls. I'll listen.
8: I can't talk to someone I don't know.
10: Why not try getting acquainted? I still promise never to see you. Hello, Mary.
8: Hello, Bill.
10: Darling, have you looked out of your window?
8: Oh, better than that, I've been out in the park. Oh, I love falling snow. I helped some children make a snowman. It was wonderful.
10: I'm so glad.
8: Well, you should be. It was your suggestion. Isn't it strange how someone I've never seen can be so vital a part of my life?
10: For 6 months, you hung up on me.
8: Well, and for the next 6 months, I'll apologize.
10: I should apologize for not having been more persuasive. Now tell me, what do you plan doing today?
8: Oh, I've got to have dinner with my husband and a friend.
10: Friend?
8: A friend of my husband. Bill, will I die without ever seeing you? Will I never know what you're like?
10: Each of us has an illusion. Why destroy it for the other? Now look, let's make a pact. When I'm ready to die, or you are, one of us will call the other and say, look, I'm going to die. I must see you.
8: No, I'm afraid that won't be for a long, long time.
11: Well, good evening, Mary.
8: Oh, yes.
11: Finish your conversation, Mary. Don't let me disturb you.
10: I'll say goodnight.
8: Yes, good night.
11: Who was that, Mary?
8: You wouldn't be interested.
11: Who was that, Mary?
8: I don't really know.
11: You expect me to believe that?
8: I don't expect you to believe anything I say.
11: Well, I can't believe you'd talk to somebody you didn't know.
8: I talk to you. I don't know you. We're strangers, Henry. We've grown away from each other. You've forgotten how desperately I need affection. For 5 years, I've been so hideously alone.
11: Well, I've been busy trying to take the world by the horns.
8: Oh, that's too big a world. Mine's so much smaller. Henry, when I was a very little girl, I wanted a world of love and beauty. I wanted someone I could love and who would love me in return. Sentimental of me, wasn't it? I wanted a little house like you read about in storybooks and lots of babies. Well, I got a husband and I got a house. I also got lots of money. But no love and no babies. So I lost my world.
11: Mary, listen. Marriage is a convenience, nothing more than that. It's convenience because it gives you security and me respectability, and maybe the senatorship. You're way up in the clouds. Get down to earth and stop talking about law.
8: Henry,
11: words.
8: I want a divorce. We haven't really been man and wife for a long time. Why go on?
11: I told you can't have a divorce. Now get dressed. My friend is arriving at 8 o'clock.
8: I'm not finished talking about it.
11: Unfortunately, you'll have to be. If you want love, go to moving pictures.
8: Oh, you're so ugly.
11: I got a love letter from you in which you called me handsome.
8: Inside you're hideous.
11: Look, when Mr. Everhart comes, you'll be pleasant. He's a good speech writer, and I need him for my campaign. After he leaves, you can go to bed with a book of love stories and a box of chocolates. Well, darling, this is Mr. Everhart. I'm very happy to meet you.
8: Oh,
4: Mrs. Crane.
8: How do you do? Henry says you're an excellent speech writer.
4: Well, not too excellent. I'm really an electrical engineer. He sort of mixed my vocations. I drifted into politics.
8: How interesting.
4: I find it so.
12: He still carries on his electrical experiments.
4: Well, as a sort of hobby.
8: You mean you play with trains?
4: Oh, I love it. Sometimes I work on grimmer toys than that.
8: Grimmer?
4: Yes. As a matter of fact, I'm now trying to perfect a more humane method of electrocution.
8: What on earth for?
4: It's very useful in our civilization.
8: Of course, I don't believe in capital punishment.
4: We electricians aren't concerned with social problems. You see, the problems of electricity are like lost chords vibrating in my memory.
13: Mr. Crane, Washington is on the telephone.
4: Oh, I'll take it upstairs. Darling, would you mind entertaining Mr. Everhart for a moment?
8: Certainly not.
4: I'll be right back.
8: You're Bill, aren't you?
4: You're Mary.
8: Let me look at you.
4: Are you... You disappointed?
8: No. No, I knew you the instant I saw you. You didn't even have to use your pet phrase about the lost chord.
4: Maybe I did it intentionally, so that if you liked me, you'd recognize me. If you didn't, you'd have pretended not to.
8: Why did you start all this?
4: I just had to. Ever since I saw you 2 years ago.
8: You saw me 2 years ago?
4: One day in your husband's office. I was leaving, you were coming in.
8: Bill, how about your philosophy? That vision might make our relationship dull.
4: I said sometimes.
8: You knew on the phone you were going to see me tonight, and you let me tell you all about my husband's friend.
4: Well, it was part of the cover-up. I'm sorry.
8: You broke your promise.
4: Did I?
8: Mm-hmm. You said each of us would never try to see the other unless he was ready to die.
4: Maybe I am ready to die.
8: Am I that deplorable?
4: Oh, I think you're lovely. Almost too lovely.
12: I see you two have been getting on.
4: Oh, yes, quite well.
12: Say, Bill, as long as you're fooling around with inventions, why not try something that transfers telephone voices into images?

0: so happy. These little picnics all our own, with nobody else to interfere or hurt. This is my little world, and you've brought it back to me. Come on, darling, rest your head in my lap and look up at God's blue sky.
1: You know, Mary, I ran across something the other day by Walter Scott that he might have written just for us.
0: What was it?
1: It goes something like this. Not one in 20 marries the first love. We build statues of snow and weep to see them melt.
0: If you look across toward that mountain over there, you'll see lots of statues of snow.
1: Oh, they're beautiful. They'll melt soon,
0: oh,
1: too.
0: Oh, Bill, I love you so desperately. They'll melt soon? Why?
1: The sun's shining on them. They can't last very long when summer comes on.
0: Dearest, what's the matter with you today? You're so strange.
1: Oh, Mary, I love you so desperately. I really didn't mean to complicate your life.
0: Complicate it? Oh, I've only begun to know what life could be like.
1: Mary, I can't find your world for you.
0: But you have.
1: Oh, there's something in the past. Something you must know.
0: But, Bill, no matter what, the past can't touch us.
1: It can, Mary.
0: Oh, no, I... Something in the past. You're married?
1: No.
0: Have you ever been married?
1: No, it happened...
0: Bill, wait a minute, let me guess. You escaped from prison?
1: No.
0: Well, then, if you aren't married and didn't escape from prison, nothing in the world can tear us apart.
1: Mary, once I killed a man. I killed a man.
0: And ran away?
1: Yes, from everything but myself. I haven't slept for years. I asked myself, how can I live without sleep, without peace?
0: I'll bring you peace, Bill. I'll find some way.
1: What kind of way, Mary? There's only one way. That's why I tried to stay away from you and just tried to be with you. So I thought of a way whereby I could see you through your husband and at night go back to the telephone and talk to you there. Mary, I told you that when I revealed myself to you, I'd be ready to die. That's why I said... Consciously, I was working on a more humane method of electrocution. I knew that one day I'd be a victim of it myself.
0: The snow's coming down the mountain up there. See it?
1: I see it.
0: And all those lovely statues are melting into the valley.

0: Dorothy, if you nominate me as your candidate for senator, I promise you...
1: Henry.
0: Oh, good evening, Mary. I was just rehearsing my speech for tonight.
1: Henry, I want to speak to you.
0: Well, what do you want?
1: I'm going away.
0: A little vacation?
1: No, forever, Henry. I've found what I wanted.
0: Bill?
1: Yes, Bill.
0: You'll never go away with Bill, Mary.
1: Why do you say that?
0: You and Bill are impossible for each other. He's not really a free man.
1: You mean Bill is wanted for murder?
0: Bill told you?
1: Yes, Bill told me. He told me that you knew, that you were there. And that ever since you've held it over his head. But it doesn't matter to me. We're going away just the same for as long a time as Bill can live in freedom.
0: Bill can't live in freedom if you go away with him, Mary.
1: Why not?
0: Because I'll send Bill to the chair.

0: 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It's a pattern modern as today, and yet with that absolute rightness of design and detail that gives it the enduring beauty of great art. 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Sterling silver, solid silver, bearing the proud old name, International Sterling. Again, the lights are dimmed and the silver curtain rises on the second act of Train Ride, starring Joan Crawford. With Henry threatening to expose Bill's crime if she should decide to go away with him, Mary Crane has come face to face with the greatest crisis in her life. And as our scene opens...
1: Mary, open the door!
2: Who is this?
1: It's Bill. Coming up the stairs, I heard some screaming, shots.
2: Bill.
1: He's dead. How, Mary?
2: We were alone. I told him I was leaving. He said he wouldn't let me. I told him he'd have to let me. That nothing in the world was going to stop me. That you were the only thing in the world I ever wanted, and that he was standing in my way. That then he said I was standing in his way. That all he wanted out of life was a political career. With a divorce, he couldn't have it. Then he became vicious. Said he was going to send you to the chair. Even if I didn't go away with you, he would send you to the chair. We began fighting just like two animals. I heard words in my brain. He mustn't live. Even if I never got what I wanted, he mustn't live. Wouldn't he kill me if he lived by killing you?
1: Operator, get me police headquarters.
2: What are you doing?
1: Mary, I know what it is to run away from murder.
2: Oh, no, Bill, don't.
1: Hello? Police headquarters. This is William Everhart. I'm at 201 Grove Avenue. I've just killed a man.
2: Oh.

0: Listen.
1: I'm sorry.
0: If you're the district attorney of this county, you've got to listen to me.
1: I'm sorry.
0: He didn't do it.
1: I'm sorry.
0: He was trying to clear me by taking the blame.
1: I'm sorry.
0: He's telling a lie to save my life. Your Honor,
1: I'm sorry.
0: How can you let this case go to trial?
1: I'm sorry.
0: You wouldn't let them try a man for a murder I've committed.
1: I'm sorry.
0: Why don't you believe me?
1: I'm sorry.
0: But Governor Richards,
1: I'm sorry.
0: They're sending him to the chair for something I did.
1: I'm sorry.
0: It's against all laws of justice.
1: I'm sorry.
0: I'm the only one who's told the truth, and I'm being called a liar.
1: I'm sorry.
0: I don't want anybody in the world to...

0: I tried telling the judge, the district attorney, and the governor. None of them would believe me. You believe me, don't you, Father?
1: I believe you, Mary.
0: How can I save him?
1: You must make him talk.
2: Brickville, last stop. Brickville, all out of it.

0: Hello, Bill.
1: Hello.
0: Bill, I took the liberty of bringing somebody here to see you. I know you'll forgive me for it, but you should see her.
1: If it's Mary, I don't want to see her.
0: But you've got to. I'm insisting on it, Bill.
2: Hello, Bill.
0: There's very little time. I'm going to let you spend it with Mary. I hope you do what she wants.
2: Bill. Bill, there's still a chance to save your life.
1: I don't want my life, Mary. For 8 years, I've been living on borrowed time.
2: Oh, Bill, why are you doing this?
1: Should I say I love you? I don't need to say it. You know I love you. Should I say you're part of me? You know you're part of me. Instead, I should say that there's a sort of arithmetic to life. And when the collector comes around and adds up to a good and a bad column, you've got to pay up.
2: You sound as if you want to die.
1: I do, Mary.
2: But you're going for something I did.
1: I'm paying for something I did, Mary. If I choose to assume your debt as well as mine, how can you stop me?
2: But I should be punished.
1: For loving me, for my loving you. No, Mary. If our love was at all beautiful, live on the memory of that. That's all life is, really. A collection of memories that we store up to take with us on another journey. Take mine with you as I'll take yours with me, and be thankful that we both shared a great beauty.
2: Oh, but only for a few moments.
1: Beauty comes only for a few moments. Beauty and ugliness, they're both parts of life. We shouldn't grieve that we traded one for the other. The exchange was worth the price.
3: I'm sorry, but it's time.
1: Mary, they've asked me to make a last request. I haven't made one, but I'd like to now.
2: What is it, Bill?
1: Promise me you'll live.
2: Bill, I don't want to live.
1: Promise me, Mary. It's the only thing I want.
2: I love you so, Bill. I'll promise anything.
1: Live, Mary. Remember, live.
2: I won't let you go. I won't let them take you.
3: Sorry, Mrs. Crane. You'll have to stay here.
2: No, no. He can't go without me like that. He needs me by his side, even when he dies.
3: See that she stays here.
2: Oh, no. No, don't take him.
1: Live, Mary. Live.
2: Let me go.
1: You'll have to stay here.
2: Let me go. Oh, Bill. Bill. Bill.
0: Warden, where is she?
4: In there with him. She hasn't left him for the last 4 hours. Sitting and mumbling to him, just as though he could understand what she's saying.
0: May I open the door and see?
4: I'll sit on it.
2: Hold it down. What killed you? What killed you? You're smiling, aren't you? Do you really think it's better? Did you know when you picked up the phone you were dying? You were dying all through our love. But you still live in my world. Even though you're dead, I know you hear me. Even though you're dead, I know you understand. I promised you I'd live, Bill, but I've died, too.

0: Mister, have you got a minute? I want to tell you a story.
1: Sorry, lady. I haven't got any money.
0: But I don't want your money.
1: Sorry, I don't believe in panhandlers.
0: Lady, have you got a minute? I want to tell you a story.
2: I'm sorry, miss. I don't talk to strangers.
0: Sonny. Hey, Sonny, have you got a minute?
3: Well, sure, lady. What's the matter?
0: I want to tell you a story. Will you believe me?
3: Believe what?
0: Don't you believe me?
3: I don't know what you're talking about.
0: Nobody will believe me. You're like all the rest.
4: Hey, Jimmy, come here.
3: What's the matter?
4: Listen, keep away from her. She's a little off. She's been coming here every night for 5 years. Stands on the street corner asking people to believe her. Nobody knows what she means. And she don't know either.
3: She's a poor thing. They ought to send her away.
4: Ah, she don't hurt nobody.
3: It's too bad.
5: Good evening, Mary.
0: Good evening, Father. Do you know what it is to tell the truth and not be believed?
5: Yes, Mary. I know what it is.
0: Do you believe me?
5: Yes, Mary, I believe you. I've been believing you for 5 years.
0: Then why won't somebody punish me?
5: Mary, you have been punished.

0: In just a moment, ladies and gentlemen, John Crawford will come back for a personal word with you. But first, here's a man with news that will delight and surprise you. All right, John Conti?
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0: Thank you, John. As is customary, ladies and gentlemen, we're going to ask our star to step out in front of the silver curtain to greet you in person. All right, Joan?
2: Thank you, Conrad. And thank you, everyone.
0: Thank you, Joan, for a magnificent performance. We hope you'll be with us again next season. Assisting Miss Crawford today were John Heaston, who played Bill, Carlton Cadell, who portrayed the role of Henry Crane, and Lindsay McCary, who was heard as Father Malone. Miss Crawford will soon be seen in the new Metro-Goldwyn-Mayer production, The Women.
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1: Thank you, Bob, and good evening, everybody. Tonight, a change from our usual serious dramatic fare to something a little lighter. A charming story called No Shoes by Lawrence DuPont. Playing the leading role tonight is our good friend Bernard Grant. From time to time on Playhouse, Mr. Grant has played a priest, a smooth menace, a cop, and a gangster, and even a cultured art collector. Tonight he is heard as Mike Cassidy, a truck driver. Such versatility, we think, deserves special honorable mention. With him is Ivor Francis, a very skillful young actor whom we are happy to welcome to Radio City Playhouse for his first appearance. Here, then, are Bernard Grant as Mike Cassidy and Ivor Francis as John Norman in Lawrence DuPont's No Shoes, Attraction 36 on Radio City Playhouse.

0: To most men, impending fatherhood is an earth-shaking experience, a chaotic period punctuated by quick alarms and fitful dreaming. Strangely enough, it's the rugged, virile type of husband who finds maternity the most exhausting. Such a man is Mike Cassidy.
1: Ah, Mike is a man.
0: Yes, sirree. He's the president of the Cassidy Trunking Company. He's also the only employee. At this exact moment, he's playing drop-dead rummy in the firehouse of Engine Company No. 5, which is located almost directly across the street from his home. Seated at the card table with Mr. soon-to-be-a-father Cassidy is Mr. Robert McGuire, known as Bert.
2: How are you?
0: Mr. Joseph Davis, known as Joe.
3: Hiya, folks.
0: And would you care to say a few words, Mr. Cassidy?
4: Can't you keep quiet? Oh,
0: sorry, Mr. Cassidy, I forgot about your delicate condition.
3: Hey, Mike, keep your mind on the game. Anybody think you was having the baby instead of Molly?
0: Yeah, you're right,
2: Joe. Taking Mike's money tonight's like taking candy from a baby. You get it?
4: You guys are about as funny as a crutch.
3: Well, you got to admit it ain't bad. Your deal, Bert.
2: Huh? Oh, yeah.
3: Look at him, Bert. Don't he look like he'd been fighting a four-alarm fire?
2: Yeah. With them bags under his eyes, he could pass for Fred Allen.
4: Okay. Let's play cards, huh?
3: No sense of humor, Bert. What you expecting, Mike, boy or girl?
4: A boy.
3: A boy, says Bert. And he says it like there ain't nothing else.
4: There ain't? Not for me.
2: Want a bet?
3: Yeah. If you do, I'll take some of it.
4: Hey.
3: What you jumping about, Mike? Take it easy now. Don't get upset. That was four strokes. In this station, we're only interested in five. And anyway, you don't even work here. Boy, oh boy, if you ain't got the swellest case of the screaming memes I ever seen, ain't that right, Bert?
2: Yeah. The last guy I seen, Sir Jumpy, had twin girls.
3: Yeah, I remember that. Awful sad, wasn't it, Bert?
2: Yeah.
3: Hey, what'd he do the next time? You know, when his wife had triplet girls. Didn't he jump in front of a train or something?
2: Nah, I think he just changed his name and snuck out of town.
4: Now, look, either we're going to play rummy or we're going to tell bump jokes. Now, make up your minds.
3: The boy's awful touchy tonight, Bert. Maybe we better play cards.
2: Okay, but don't pass him any jacks or kings. He'll be saving them.
3: Wait a minute. Before we start, I got something for you, Mike. Just picked it up this morning. I was meaning to give it to you when you first come in, but I forgot. Here.
2: Wait a minute, Joe. Make a little speech for you.
4: Why don't you guys grow up,
2: now,
4: huh?
2: Now, is that any way to talk when your best friend wants to give you a present? Go ahead, Joe. Make your little speech.
3: Well, Mr. Cassidy, in behalf of the boys of Fire Engine Company No. 5, I want to present you with this little present.
2: Yeah, present.
4: You do,
3: It ain't much.
2: No.
3: But we want you to know our hearts is behind it.
2: Yeah.
3: At first, we didn't know what to get you.
2: That's right.
3: Being we didn't know what you got at your shower.
4: Oh, no, come
3: on. But we took a vote, and we decided we ought to give you something for the kid.
2: Yeah, for the kid.
3: So we hope little Susie Cassidy has a lot of fun playing with this doll.
4: Oh, what a bunch of jerks.
2: I got it. Hello? Yeah, he's here. Just a minute. It's for you, Mike.
4: Me?
2: Your name's Mr. Michael Cassidy, ain't it?
4: Oh, my gosh. Give me that phone. Hello. Yeah. She has.
2: Uh-oh.
4: Holy smoke. Yeah. Yeah, I'm leaving right away.
3: Hospital?
2: Everything okay?
4: Yeah, I gotta hurry. Molly's in the delivery room already.
3: That's your truck?
4: Yeah, it's right out front.
3: Anything we can do?
4: No. See you guys later. Hey, what'll I do with me, Cassidy?
2: It's on your head.
4: Oh.
2: Hey, look, if you wait a while, maybe the chief will send you down on a hook and ladder or something.
4: Hey, you're forgetting.

0: Marsh, did you tell me which way's the delivery room?
1: Packages or babies?
0: Babies, what do you think?
1: Shh, this is the hospital, you know.
0: Babies, what do you think?
1: Well, I saw the package you're carrying, and I
0: Them's toys for my son. Got any objections?
1: No, none at all. What's your wife's name, please?
0: Molly Cassidy.
1: Just one moment till I look it up.
0: Okay.
1: Yes, your wife's gone into the delivery room, all right. But you can't go there now. You'll have to wait in the OB waiting room down the hall.
0: Wait? Do I have to wait?
1: Why, yes. Didn't you expect to?
0: Well, no. As it is, already been waiting 9 months. You should pardon the expression.
1: Well, I'm afraid there's more ahead of you. Follow me, and I'll show you where it is.
0: Nurse, you won't forget to tell me when he comes, huh?
1: When who comes?
0: My son!
1: Oh, no, we won't forget you. Here we are. You can make yourself comfortable in this waiting room, Mr. Cassidy. You'll find some magazines on the table there to help you pass the time. Okay. You should want a telephone. Use the one on the table there. Dial 9 first. Uh-huh. We'll keep you advised as to how your wife is getting along.
0: Okay, thanks. Cigarette?
2: Huh?
0: Oh, yeah, thanks. Gosh, I didn't know there was anybody else in the room. Kind of excited, I guess.
2: I was over at the window. You couldn't see me because of the door.
0: Light?
2: Yeah.
0: Thanks.
2: Not at all. Glad to help a father in distress. It is fatherhood, isn't it?
0: Yeah. It's tough, ain't it? Hey, wait a minute. Ain't funny, mister. My stomach's full of butterflies chasing around like there was just propelled or something. Me ticker ain't doing so good either. It feels like it was tied to a yo-yo.
2: No, I wasn't making fun of you. I know exactly how you feel. Just 1 week ago today, I went through the same thing.
0: Yeah, I know. Looks like everybody but me has had kids before. My old man went through it 9 times. But that don't help me none. I'm still suffering.
2: How's your wife?
0: Oh, she's okay. Strong as a horse. I ain't worried none about her. She'll pull through in a breeze.
2: Oh, that's nice.
0: Hey, what was your kid? A boy or a girl?
2: Boy.
0: Hey, that's for me, a boy.
2: Huh?
0: Yeah, that's the ticket, all right, a boy. And his name's going to be Mike.
2: Mike?
0: Lil Mike. Just like his old man. All them lame brains out the firehouse, the garage, been ride me. They've been telling me it's going to be a girl. Huh? But that don't worry me none. Even my mother-in-law says it's going to be a girl, and still I ain't worried. Yeah. You know what she says?
2: What?
0: She says she can tell by the way the wife walks. Listen, they can't tell that way, can they?
2: No, of course they can.
0: Yeah, that's what I thought. That's just a lot of malarkey. And that doctor, oh, what a jerk. You know, you'd think with all the experience the guy's had, he'd quit pussyfooting around, come right out and say if it was going to be a boy or a girl. But no. First he says, it could be a boy. And right after that, he talks for half an hour on how it could be a girl. Just as easy. Oh, ain't that a way to do business? Oh, them doctors. They don't want to crawl out in a limb for nothing.
2: Well, that's understandable. He's just trying to save you from a disappointment in case it turns out to be a girl.
0: Hey, now get this, mister. It ain't gonna be no girl.
2: All right. I was just explaining why the doctor wouldn't commit him.
0: Yeah. I know all about him. Just getting sick and tired of having everybody tell me how it's gonna be a girl, maybe. I ain't having any of that.
2: Don't you want to set your package down somewhere? You've been carrying it around with you ever since you came into the room.
0: Oh, yeah. I guess I'd better. It's some stuff I bought for the kid.
2: Oh.
0: Would you like to see what I got?
2: Why, yes, very much. Looks like toys, is it?
0: Yeah, lots of them. I know he ain't going to be able to use all this stuff right now, like this little train. But kids grow fast, especially on my side of the family. Whenever he wants to play with something, I want him to have it handy. Shouldn't be long before he can play with this train, should it, huh?
2: No, I guess not.
0: Ain't that nifty? Yeah, when Molly's minding him, she can just set this down beside him, and we'll keep him happy. And here's some marbles in a truck.
2: Say, that truck's almost big enough for him to go into business.
0: That's the idea to a key. Figure there ain't no time like now for him to be getting used to trucks. You see, me and him's going into the trucking business together. Cassidy and Son, local and long-distance hauling. Sounds pretty good, don't it?
2: Yes, it does. Very professional. That's your business?
0: Yeah, that's my business. Got my own truck and all. Ain't been in the business long. I'm just starting out, but I'm doing real good. In fact, right now I got more business than I can take care of. I even turned out a long haul today so as I could be on hand to meet my new partner. I got some business cards here with me somewhere, sir. Oh, here they are. Just had them printed the other day. I got a friend in the printing business. How do you like them? Pretty nifty, ain't they?
2: Mm-hmm. Cassidy and Son. I see you've already adopted the new title.
0: Oh, well, that's just between you and me. I ain't going to show him for nobody. Except in Molly and the kid, of course.
2: Of course.
0: See, if the guys down at the firehouse knew I had these things printed, they'd kid the pants off.
2: Sure, I know how it is.
0: I just had them made up to see what it would look like in print. Didn't cost me nothing, because, like I said, I got a friend in the business, and I made him promise to keep his mouth shut. Cassidy and Son. That's a nice, clean sound to it, don't it?
2: Mm-hmm. Yeah, Mr. Cassidy, it certainly has. Sounds quite professional.
0: Yeah, that's the ticket. We don't want to sound like no ham and eggers. The real McCoy. Professionals. You can go ahead and keep that the one there I give you. Go ahead, keep it. You might want to have some stuff for it someday. Never can tell.
2: Okay.
0: Hey, we supposed to answer that thing?
2: I don't see why not. Hello? Yes, he is. Just a moment. For you.
0: For me? But nobody knows him even?
2: Hey, it's those lugs at the firehouse. Yeah? No. Well, I don't know.
0: Well, I don't know. I tell you, I'm not the doctor. Yeah, I'll let you know. All right.
2: Bunch of jerks. Oh, they mean well.
0: They give me a pain. Hey, what's your racket, mister? You a banker or something?
2: I'm a lawyer. Here, you've given me one of your cards. Have one of mine.
0: Hey, thanks. Norman Brightwell, and Norman, attorneys at law. You Brightwell?
2: No, Norman. John Norman.
0: Ain't that overdoing it a little, putting your name down three times like that?
2: No. In the legal profession, it's more or less traditional for law firms to list the partners according to their seniority.
0: Yeah?
2: It sometimes gets very confusing, though. In this case, there are three Normans in the firm. My father, my brother, and myself.
0: Oh. You, your brother, and your old man, huh?
2: Hmm.
0: Ah, that's nice. Yeah. Yeah, I like that. Maybe after little Mike, I can have another son. Pat. Yeah. Then we can call it Cassidy, Cassidy, and Cassidy. Local and long distance hauling. Nah, that's lousy. A name like that, the boys would run me out of town. They'd think I was bragging.
2: Norman Brightwell and Norman.
0: Boy, that sure is a mouthful, ain't it? You ought to forget tradition and simplify it. Why don't you call it three Normans and a Brightwell?
2: I'm afraid we sound too much like a team of vaudeville jugglers.
0: I guess that's right. When a guy's looking for a lawyer to handle his business, he don't want nothing to do with a juggler, does he? But, a trucker's different. You don't have to act dignified all the time. There's an outfit uptown calls themselves the Six Brothers.
2: Huh?
0: Yeah. From the number of trucks I see rolling the streets, it ain't hurt their business none. Maybe I could call it the Three Cassidy's Hauling Company. After I get another son, of course.
2: Aren't you counting your Cassidy's before they're hatched? You haven't got your first one yet.
0: Oh, it's a lead pipe, Sands. Wonder what time it's getting to be. I didn't think it would take this long.
2: Well, you'll have to be more patient than that. It might take several hours.
0: You think so?
2: Oh, very strong possibility, especially with first babies. They never come when you expect them. Now, why don't you sit down and read something? It'll quiet your nerves.
0: Oh, I ain't never been much good at reading. And I figure this ain't no time to stop. Besides, I feel better standing up. Boy, they sure got a lot of sayings hanging all over this room, ain't they? Reminds me of one. I was a kid in school.
2: I imagine a lot of people have got comfort from reading them while they waited.
0: Well, I guess they're all right for a guy that's got a mind, but for guys like me, they don't always make sense.
2: Take that one right opposite you.
0: Huh?
2: Time heals all wounds. That makes sense, doesn't it?
0: I don't know. Maybe it should be time wounds all heals, huh? There's another one over there that don't make sense. I complained because I had no...
1: And you can make yourself comfortable in here, Mr. Olson. You'll find some
3: magazines
1: on
3: the table there to help you pass the time. Tap, tap, tap, nurse. If you should want a telephone, use the one on the table there. Dial 9 first. We'll keep you advised as to how your wife is getting along, et cetera, et cetera. I've been through all this before.
1: All right, then I won't worry about you.
3: Good evening, gentlemen.
0: Hiya.
3: I assume we are all gathered on this floor for a common purpose, am I right?
0: Well, as a matter...
3: You needn't answer. I can tell by looking at you. Having been through this sort of thing before, many times, I intend to make myself comfortable. You have no objections?
2: Why, no. Go right ahead.
3: And you, sir?
0: Me? No. Make yourself at home.
3: Very well. You obviously are both beginners, so it might be well for you to observe carefully what I do. It might come in handy in the years to come. Now, first, you take your overcoat like this and roll it up neatly until it forms a nice... firm pillow. Like this. Very well. Now you place it at the head of the couch, like this.
4: Hey, listen, who are you?
3: Tut, don't interrupt. As I was saying, I always insist that my wife comes to this hospital. The springs on this couch are so much better. Now you stretch out, put your head on the pillow. To ensure complete relaxation, you open your newspaper like this and place it over the face to keep out all the light, like this. If I should fall asleep and the nurse should come looking for me, please wake me.
4: Holy smoke. You must be a regular customer here.
3: Ninth time.
4: Wow. What's she expecting this time, a boy or a girl?
3: One or the other.
4: Well, don't it make no difference which?
3: No, the score stands 4-4. 4 boys, 4 girls. So, you see, no matter which way it goes, it's all right.
4: Not for me, it ain't. I ain't gonna take nothing like having a girl laying down. I gotta have a boy. I won't have nothing else.
5: I don't believe I've ever seen anyone so bent on having a son. Is there any particular reason why it must be that way?
4: Yeah, a lot of reasons. Like I told you before, there was 9 of us kids. You know how many of them was boys? Just me. The rest of them was all girls, jabbering, trying, getting married, having kids, nagging, complaining. My poor old man. He spent most of the time while he was waiting for me to come along, hiding behind a gin bottle, so he wouldn't have to face his friends who had sons. I guess when he was stiff that way, all that sobbing was easier to take. By the time I come along, he liked his gin so much, he didn't care if I was there or not. No, that ain't for me. I gotta have a boy right off, so we can start cashing in on them things I've been planning for me and him.
2: Well, that makes it much easier to understand.
4: Say, there's one thing you didn't tell me about having your kid. How long do you have to wait?
2: A lifetime. From early one afternoon till 10 o'clock the next morning.
4: Wow, that was a long time. How about the boy? Who's he look like? You or the missus?
2: Like Laura. That's his mother.
4: Just like his old... just like the missus. Wasn't you disappointed?
2: Well, I've got a snapshot of her right here in my wallet. Huh? I'll let you judge for yourself. Here. Now, wouldn't you be satisfied to have a son that looked like her?
4: She sure is a beautiful lady. Is it to me nice? Is my boy here?
1: No, Mr. Cassidy, not yet. It's Mr. Norman I want.
2: Oh.
1: We finished feeding your son, Mr. Norman. He'll be ready to go in just a little while now.
2: Oh, thank you.
1: We're dressing him. I'm sorry we kept you waiting so long. We've been awfully busy this evening.
2: Well, that's all right, nurse. I really haven't noticed the wait at all. I've been having a very interesting talk with Mr. Cassidy here.
1: Oh, I'm glad. What happened to Mr. Olson? Did he leave?
3: No. I'm right here on the couch behind the door.
1: Oh. Well, I don't think you'll have much longer to wait, Mr. Olson.
3: Okay. I'll be here when you want me.
4: How much longer will I have to wait, nurse?
1: I really couldn't say, Mr. Cassidy. First babies don't arrive on timetable schedule.
4: Well, when he does get here, will I be able to see him right away?
1: That all depends, Mr. Cassidy. We'll call you just as soon as possible. Now, please, relax.
4: How do you like that? I'm going to have a baby, and she tells me to relax.
2: I think she's giving us some very sound advice. How's Mrs. Cassidy doing, nurse?
1: Very well. She shouldn't have much trouble.
4: See what I tell you? Oh, she's as strong as a horse, Molly is. You know, I've been wondering, how come you was waiting here if you had your baby a week ago? Come to get your son, huh? Boy, I bet that's a swell feeling.
2: Yes. Yes, it is.
4: He, gonna be a lawyer, too?
2: Oh, that's what he wants to do. It'll make me very happy.
4: You mean you ain't gonna make him be a lawyer?
2: Why, no. He might not care for law at all.
4: Hey, my boy better like a trucking racket or I'll bust his neck.
1: Mr. Olson, your baby arrived while I was in here a moment ago. Congratulations. It's a fine baby boy. 8 pounds, 10 ounces.
3: Thanks, nurse. The last boy I had weighed 9 pounds, 4 ounces. Pardon me, gentlemen. I was almost asleep. Well, I guess I'll be going now. Goodbye, and good luck.
4: Wow. If that ain't the coolest cookie I ever seen.
2: I'll bet he wasn't always that calm.
4: And did you notice? He had a boy.
2: Yes.
4: And it didn't make no difference to him what he got. Hey, I can't miss.
2: Now, don't forget the law of averages.
4: What do you mean?
2: Well, it may be time for a girl.
4: Mister, I told you once, I ain't kidding. This ain't gonna be no girl. Don't want to hear no more about it either, get it? Go try putting your hex in some other guy.
2: I'm sorry, Cassidy. I didn't mean to upset you. I was only trying to...
4: Well, quit trying right now. For me, nurse?
1: Yes, Mr. Cassidy. You see...
4: Well, come on, sister, spill it.
1: Your baby is here.
4: Yahoo! Did you hear that, Norman? Boy, oh boy, my son's here!
1: Mr. Cassidy, that isn't what I wanted to...
4: Where is he? Who's he look like, me?
1: Well,
4: you're all excited, girl, ain't you? Wait till I get the toy truck. You can tell me where he is. I gotta have a little father-son talk with that guy.
1: But, Mr. Cassidy, you've just got to listen.
4: What's the matter? You let them happen to my kid, did you? Mike's all right, ain't he? Come on, sister, start talking.
5: Take it easy, Mike. Give her a chance.
4: I'm giving her a chance. Come on, sister. Can't you see I'm going crazy? Give it to me straight. Well, I warn you to help me if you'll have anything.
5: Mike, let me handle this.
1: Thank you, Mr. Norman.
2: All right, now, nurse. What is it?
1: Mr. Norman, I was afraid to tell him. It's a girl!
4: A girl? A girl? I won't have a girl. Do you hear me? I won't.
5: Pull yourself together, Mike. You're acting like a baby.
4: Yeah, it's easy for you to talk. You got everything you want. You got a boy. You got something to carry a name and make you feel proud. 100 years from now, there might be a guy by the name of Norman in the White House, even. People ain't going to forget there was a guy by the name of John Norman, because there'll be somebody around to remind them you once lived.
5: Now, Mike, look.
4: And then lawyer friends of yours. They're going to be cracking old bum jokes about having a lady lawyer working with you.
5: Mike, you're being ridiculous.
4: Oh, shut up. What do you think them punks down at the firehouse in the garage are going to be saying? I'll tell you. They'll remember me, old man. They'll swat each other in the back and say, like father, like son. And they'll tie pink ribbons all over my truck. I know it. And they'll look at me with them stupid smiles in their mugs. They'll make up a lot of corny gags about lady truckers. Yeah. You can tell me to pull myself together. You ain't lost nothing.
5: You still got your little girl.
4: Yeah. Ain't that some comfort, though?
5: Molly's a good woman, a good wife, isn't she?
4: Yeah, so what? That don't change nothing. I still ain't got a son. That's what I ordered.
2: So you don't consider that you have anything to be grateful for?
4: No. Except that I got enough dough on me to go out and get stinked.
5: Oh, Mike, be reasonable. Going out and getting drunk won't solve anything.
4: It won't.
5: No, it won't bring you the son you've got your heart set on. The only thing you'll get out of that is a hangover and a lot of regrets.
4: Oh, leave me alone.
5: You're a great big likable lug, Mike, with more pride than is good for you. And someday you're going to find out that it doesn't pay off. Now, Mike, why don't you go on in and see Molly and your baby?
4: I don't care if I never see him.
5: But Molly needs you. She's just been through an agony you'll never know, just to give you a child.
4: Well, she could have spared herself the trouble.
5: Mike, I was mistaken. You're a big, selfish jerk with more muscles than brains, and you make me sick.
1: Mr. Norman, here's your son. He's all ready to go home.
2: Well, thank you, nurse. Oh, just a moment until I get my hat and coat.
1: He's the sweetest little fellow on the whole floor, Mr. Norman. And is he a sleepyhead? That's why he's complaining right now. He didn't want me to wake him up.
2: All right, nurse. I'll take him.
1: Yeah. Oh, hey.
2: Well, stop swallowing.
1: Your daddy will leave you here. There you are.
2: Well, thank you for everything, nurse. You've all been wonderful to us. We won't forget it.
1: You're very welcome, Mr. Norman.
2: So long, Mike. Think over what I said.
1: Goodbye, Mr. Norman.
2: Goodbye, nurse. Come on, son. Let's go home.
1: Do you want to see your wife and baby now, Mr. Cassidy?
2: Say, what's the matter with him?
1: Mr. Norman?
2: Yeah. He acted so funny when he was leaving. Almost like he was going to bawl.
1: Mrs. Norman died 4 days after the baby was born. She was buried this afternoon.
2: She was?
1: Yes. She was such a grand person, we all felt very badly.
2: Jeez. And he didn't say nothing.
1: Oh?
2: No, not a word. And me busting my gums about what a bum break I got. Oh, gee whiz. No wonder he looked so sad. And I thought he looked sort of funny when he read me that motto, that saying on the wall. Time heals all wounds.
1: Mr. Cassidy?
2: Yeah.
1: Why don't you read the other one?
2: What other one?
1: That one.
2: I complained because I had no shoes until I met a man who had no feet.
1: Shall we go and see Mrs. Cassidy now?
2: No. Gee, I sure am a lug. Hey, nurse, you got a pencil?
1: Yes.
2: Take this card. Now, scratch out that part. After Cassidy.
1: You mean the and son?
2: Yeah. That's good. Now, print it in. Real neat, will you? And daughter.
1: Cassidy and daughter. Long distance hauling.
2: Yeah. Now, put that in an envelope.
4: and mail it to Mr. Norman, will you? Here's his address. He gave me his card. Yeah. And here's a nickel for the stamp. Will you do that right away? Tonight?
1: Yes. Yes, I'll be glad to.
4: I was such a jerk. I want to be sure he gets it first thing in the morning.
1: I'll mail it tonight.
4: Okay. Now let's go see my family.

You have just heard No Shoes by Lawrence DuPont. Attraction 36 on Radio City Playhouse. Bernard Grant was heard as Mike Cassidy. Ivor Francis was John Norman. Other players in the cast included Bill Keane, Helen Choate, Bill Lipton, and Wilda Hinkle. The production was directed by Harry W. Duncan. The music was composed and conducted by Dr. Roy Shield. 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
1: No, I don't think so.
0: What about that?
1: No. It's quite nice, though.
0: Is it? Do you think I might try a piece? I'll have 2 ounces, please.
2: Jacobs, the cream of cream crackers.
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1: Good morning, Dr. Carew.
2: Good morning, Miss Parker. Isn't it an enchanting morning this morning?
1: Not especially.
2: Well, maybe it's just me then. Oh, there's good news today.
1: There is?
2: Oh, yes, indeed. Guess who's arriving?
1: Oh, that. Well, I don't have to guess. I've already heard.
2: Isn't it wonderful?
1: Terrific.
2: Is Dr. Gillespie here?
1: Yes. He's there in his office. Dr. Kildare's with him.
2: Well, I'll just go right on in and surprise them. Oh, they're going to be happy to hear about this.
1: I wouldn't bet on it.
2: Top of the morning to both of you gentlemen.
0: Well, now, what's all this, Dr. Carew? You're walking about 2 feet above the carpet.
3: Jimmy, it's one of two things, vitamins or Benzedrine.
2: Now, Dr. Kildare, Dr. Gillespie, don't start twitting me. You'll be just as excited when you find out about it.
3: Find out about what?
2: About the arrival from England on the 11 o'clock plane of Lady Danaby.
3: Lady Danaby?
2: Yes. I just sent Wayman to bring her from the airport.
0: You mean she's back again this year for another one of those month-long rest cures?
2: Now, Dr. Kildare, let's not be facetious. She's entering their hospital for observation and examination.
3: Observation and examination. She merely comes here to recover from the year's social whirl.
0: She wastes our time and takes up a suite that could be used by someone who really needs it.
3: Carew, you must have a hole in your head.
2: Oh, I did so hope you'd act differently about it this year.
3: Different about it? Why doesn't she go to a hotel like anybody else?
2: Oh, dear.
0: Dr. Carew, would this attitude of yours have anything to do with that donation you tried to get from Lady Donaby last year?
2: Dr. Kildare, must you be so insufferably blunt?
3: By the tarnation. That's it.
0: Mm-hmm.
2: Well, after all, this hospital does need funds, you know.
0: And no one knows it better than we do, Dr. Carew. But do we have to take in boarders in order to raise money?
2: Oh, now, that is a complete misinterpretation, Dr. Kildare. Aside from the question of money, Lady Donaby does suffer ill health, and I feel we are honored to have such a charming young woman.
3: Ah, young woman. According to rumor, Lady Donaby, before she managed to hook Lord Donaby in a weak moment, was one of the original Floridora gals.
0: Yeah, third from the end, as I heard.
2: Dear, it's just no use trying to reason with you two. It's just no use at all.
3: Carew, suppose we make a bargain with you.
2: A bargain?
3: Yeah. This woman is coming here for observation and examination. So that's exactly what she gets.
2: Oh, good heavens, no. I'm sure she wouldn't like that at all.
0: Nor do I imagine the Board of Regents would like it if they knew a patient was spending a month here without even a diagnosis being made.
2: Oh, dear.
3: And, of course, that would reflect back on me as head diagnostician.
2: Oh, dear, dear.
0: No, I think it's only your duty to inform them right away, Dr. Gillespie. Here, can you reach the phone all
2: right? Oh, dear, dear, dear, dear, dear, dear.
3: No, thank you, Jimmy, thank you. Now, let's see.
2: No, stop. Oh, dear gentlemen. You will be as easy on her as possible.
3: Now, just relax, Carew. Don't worry about it. You know us.

0: You there, young woman.
1: Yes, madam?
0: I assume you're employed here from that get-up you're wearing.
1: That's right. I'm a nurse, Diana Verner. Is there something I can do for you?
0: You certainly can. You can get me a room and some service and the manager.
1: Do you mean Dr. Carew?
0: That's it, Carew.
1: Well, if you'll just have a seat
2: there
1: in the lounge.
2: Hey, there she is, talking to Miss Vane. How are you, Lady Hood?
0: So, you finally remembered leaving me here, you half-witted speed maniac.
2: She's talking about when I brought her from the airport, Doc. You're still a little shook up, huh?
0: I'll shake you up. Well, young man, who are you?
3: I'm Dr. Kildare. I assume you're Lady Donnaby.
0: You never made a better assumption.
3: You've met Wayman, of course, and Miss Verner.
1: Oh, yes, we've met.
3: And this is Dr. Gillespie, our chief diagnostician.
0: All very well and good, but I don't need a doctor, I need a room.
3: Of course you do, so if you'll just go up to the registry desk on the second floor, they'll be glad to take
0: you. I will not. I have never registered in this hospital before, and I won't start now. Where's that little pipsqueak Carew?
4: I'm afraid you're out of luck, Lady Donovan. He's barricaded in his office. You'll have to deal with us.
0: I see. All right, let's start dealing. I demand that you have my luggage brought from the airport at once. I demand a suite within 5 minutes. I demand the presence of the hospital dietitian within 10 minutes.
4: Lady Donnaby, shut up.
0: What?
4: In this hospital, I give the orders, not the patients.
0: Well?
4: And you can take one of two choices. Either get up there and register or call a taxi and get out. Now make up your mind. Shall we go, Jimmy?
3: Right. See you later, Diana.
1: Okay, Jimmy.
0: Well, now, you don't find a man like that very often these days. He's quite a lad.
1: Well, I think so.
0: Knows his own mind.
1: He can be awfully stubborn when he thinks he's right.
0: And he's not too bad looking either.
1: Most people think Dr. Kildare is rather handsome.
0: Kildare? Well, who said anything about Kildare? Oh, now, where did Dr. Gillespie tell me I must go to register?

0: You realize that this is the first chance I've had this week to be alone with you.
1: Of course, Jimmy. Why do you think I cornered you here in your office?
0: Baby, where you're involved, I corner awfully easy.
1: Oh, I'm not so sure.
0: No? Why not?
1: Well, it has been a week, you know.
0: Oh, I've been stuck to work every single night. Never had a fuller schedule. However, I'm not working right at this moment. And,
1: Yes, Dr. Kildare, would you mind looking over the... Oh, well, I'm terribly sorry. I didn't know that...
0: It's all right, Parker. What is it?
1: Nothing, Dr. Kildare. Nothing at all. It won't keep until... until... I'm just awfully sorry.
0: There's a great example of tactful exit.
1: Well, her heart's in the right place.
0: I suppose. How about yours?
1: Oh, it's showing some rather strange symptoms lately.
0: Huh?
1: Jumpy, I call it.
0: Interesting coincidence. Mine's been doing the same thing. I wonder if there's any connection.
1: You tell me, Jimmy. You're the doctor.
2: Good morning, Jimmy. Miss Verna.
0: It was a good morning.
2: Why is everyone acting so unfriendly? Parker just tried to shoo me away.
1: Oh, don't pay any attention to Jimmy, Dr. Gillespie. He doesn't mean it.
2: Why, it's all right. It's a very good attitude in view of the examination we're due to make in about 5 minutes.
0: Huh? Oh, yes, Lady Donnaby. I'd forgotten about that.
1: Well, if you're going up there in 5 minutes, I'd better get her ready.
0: You mean you got stuck with her? How come?
1: Oh, I asked for it, Jimmy.
0: Oh.
1: Knew you'd be on the case. Bye.
2: Of course, I don't know what her general condition may show, but I think we should concentrate on that game leg.
0: Game leg? Diana?
2: Jimmy?
0: Oh, Lady Donnaby, yes, well... From what she said, her trouble is apparently sciatica, so it may be tough to do anything. Sciatica nearly always had an uncertain etiology.
2: Yes, I agree. But we've still got to make a stab at it. We're out on a limb with Carew, you know.
0: Yeah, I know. All right, Doctor. Lioness lurks in her den.

0: For 2 days now, you've embarrassed me with undignified questions, poked me full of needle holes, and I don't mind telling you I'm fed up with it.
1: Ah, fiddle faddle. You haven't had so much attention in years.
0: I didn't come here for attention. I came here for a rest.
2: Well, now at least you know a little more about yourself. Heart, lungs, general physical condition, all perfect.
0: Young man, I knew that before I ever laid eyes on this place. There's nothing wrong with me that a little peace and quiet won't cure.
2: What about this bad leg? Peace and quiet won't help you get rid of that cane.
0: Nor will anything else. I've had sciatica off and on for 5 years. Been to the best doctors in Europe. Boiled myself in the best hot springs on the continent. The works. And I won't have you messing around with it. It can't be cured.
2: I'm not so sure of that.
1: Uh-oh, Jimmy. Sleeping dog.
2: Well, I've got an idea. It may be a particular type of sciatica, and I'd like to take some x-rays of your spine in order to find out.
0: X-rays? Mm-hmm. Well, I thought I'd already had the full treatment, and now it's x-rays.
2: Well, it's the only way to be sure. The decision's up to you, of course, but I strongly advise agreeing with it.
0: Dr. Kildare, I won't do it. I absolutely will not do it.
2: Oh.
1: It's all right, Jimmy. She'll do it.
0: Dr. Gillespie, you're a fascinating man in a primitive sort of way.
1: Oh, I know. A diamond in the rough with a heart of gold, to mix a pair of metaphors.
0: Maybe, but that still doesn't give you any right to order me around.
1: Well, it's up to you. We haven't found a thing wrong with you. And if you won't permit further examination, you can't stay here in the hospital.
0: What?
1: So I might as well call the front office and arranged to have you released at 2 o'clock this afternoon.
0: Now, wait a minute. Wait a minute, boys. Let's not be too hasty about this.
2: Come in.
3: Hiya, boss. I got the stretcher here to take her down to x-ray. They got the machine all set up and waiting.
2: Mm-hmm.
0: Well, now, somebody must have been pretty sure of himself.
2: I guess it's one of two choices again. Taxi to a hotel or Wayman's stretcher down to x-ray.
4: I'll push it slow, Your Excellency. Honest, I will.
1: My arm, Lady Donnaby.
0: Thank you.
2: Here, Wayman. You take her feet.
1: Confound it, Jimmy. You're sticking your neck out a mile and a half. You're going off the deep end and jumping at conclusions.
2: And you're mixing metaphors again. No, I started on a hunch, all right, thinking maybe it was something we could diagnose definitely, but now I'm sure of it.
1: Well, I'm not.
2: No, there's no doubt of it. It's a herniation of the nucleus pulposus.
1: Ah, it's a wild guess, tied up with wishful thinking.
2: Why? Everything points to it. The fact that only one leg is affected, that the pain is intermittent, disappears suddenly sometimes.
1: Well, that's insufficient evidence. It doesn't mean a thing.
2: Well, I'll go on record with it.
1: Well, it's your neck, Jimmy. I'll wait for the x-rays.
2: All right, take a look at these.
1: By the great horn spoon, a double cross.
2: Yeah, I'd already seen him. It was a dirty trick. Here, look at this one. Notice the cartilage disc between the last lumbar vertebrae and the sacrum.
1: Yeah. There's a crack, all right, on the left side.
2: And the pulposus is protruding into the spinal canal, pushing against the nerve root. And there's your sciatica.
1: Why argue, Jimmy? You're right. No doubt about it.
2: We're lucky. This is one we know what to do about.
1: Well, now you are jumping at conclusions. She's a hard-headed dame, and there's a limit to how far you can push her. Furthermore, she's had the opinions of the best doctors in Europe. Jimmy, you'll never convince her.
2: No, I think I will. In fact, I'm not only going to convince her, I'm going to operate on her. And I'm going to cure her. Now, you wait and see. The works.

0: we continue with the story of Dr. Kildare, starring Lou Ayres as Dr. Kildare and Lionel Barrymore as Dr. Gillespie.
1: I don't have any idea how he found out, Dr. Gillespie. All I know is that he's on his way down here and he's in a tizzy.
2: Yeah, I'll bet he is.
1: I just can't imagine who could have told him.
2: Ah, come now, Pug. I can imagine very easily.
1: Really? Who?
2: You.
1: Huh?
2: You confounded idiot, shooting off that big mouth of yours all over the hospital.
1: I did not.
2: One of these days, I'm going to remove that flapping tongue of yours and pickle it.
1: Well, I like that.
3: Hey, what's going on here?
2: Oh, come in, Jimmy. Come in. Flabbermouth here's managed to let Carew find out the whole story on the Donnelly diagnosis. He's on his way down now.
1: Dr. Kildare, I did not. And I won't stay here and be insulted. I only told three of the nurses and I swore them to secrecy. So there.
2: That woman is a positive genius at doing the wrong thing.
4: Oh, I don't think it did any real harm.
2: Why, you blow his top.
4: I know. But I think I can cork him up again.
2: Well, I hope so, Jimmy.
4: Come in.
5: Dr. Kildare. Oh, I hope I'm here in time.
4: In time for what, Dr. Carew?
5: Dr. Kildare, you haven't told Lady Dunaby your diagnosis.
4: No, not yet.
5: Thank heaven.
4: Any reason I shouldn't?
5: Of course there is, can't you see? Why, she'll blame us for recommending an operation.
4: We didn't give her sciatica.
5: That is not the point. She'll still remember Blair, the place that wanted to operate on her. And we won't have the slightest chance of getting any financial... Dr. Kildare, I absolutely forbid you to say a word to her about the diagnosis.
4: All right, you're the boss.
5: What? You mean you're going to be reasonable about this?
2: Yeah, I'm amazed myself.
4: Why not? It isn't my responsibility.
5: Well...
4: Of course, some other doctor will probably make the same diagnosis sometime.
5: Oh, yes, possibly, but that's no concern of ours.
4: And we are on record here as having made a thorough examination, complete with x-rays.
5: Yes, we noted always for our... What do you mean?
4: A wealthy woman like Lady Donnelly undoubtedly has very competent legal advisors. I'd say they'd probably sue for $50,000 or maybe $100,000.
5: Oh, dear. I never thought of that.
2: Something else, Jimmy. There'll probably be a lot of notoriety. She's prominent enough.
5: Oh, dear, dear.
4: Oh, sure. I can see the headlines. Society doctor indicted in malpractice conspiracy.
5: Oh, dear, dear, dear.
2: Head of Blair Hospital begins prison term today.
4: See page 2 for pictures.
1: Oh, dear.
4: Well, there flew Carew.
2: But I'm afraid we're going to find Lady Donnelly a whole lot tougher.
6: Boys really mean to stand there and try to convince me that I ought to be operated on merely because of a little shadow on a piece of film.
4: Well, it's not quite that ridiculous, Lady Donnelly. That's only one final piece of evidence that ties in with the symptoms I mentioned.
6: Evidence, symptoms, poppycock. Why didn't those European doctors find out about it?
4: I couldn't say.
2: If it's the operation you're worried about, forget it. It's comparatively simple, and Kildare's one of the best surgeons in the country.
6: You agree with this idea of his, Dr. Gillespie?
2: Certainly, no question about it.
4: An operation would mean you could throw away that cane, be free of any more discomfort, and forget you ever had sciatica.
6: If you're right, of course.
4: I know I'm right.
6: Oh, you do, huh?
2: Well, of course, it's up to you to decide, Lady Donnelly.
6: Well, I'll tell you. The whole thing sounds just too simple. So simple, I'm not going to have it done.
4: Well, I think you're making a mistake.
2: Jimmy, it's no use. We're wasting our time. I never saw a more contrary human being in my life.
6: Well, you just try looking in a mirror, you old Airedale.
2: Airedale?
6: Yes, I've got you figured out perfectly. You're me all over again.
2: Ooh, I certainly hope not. Come on, Jimmy, let's go.
4: All right. Lady Donnelly, I still hope you'll reconsider your decision.
6: I have already, Dr. Kildare. When do you want to operate?
4: Hmm?
6: Oh, Grouchy was right, you know. I am contrary.
2: Why, the great horn spoon.
6: I simply don't believe the operation is going to help. And I want to have the horse laugh on both of you.
4: We'll take the chance. How about 9 o'clock tomorrow morning?
6: 9's too early. I'm a late sleeper.
4: Huh?
6: Make it 10.
2: Cantankerous, stubborn, mean. A woman after my own heart.
5: Oh, dear. Stop. Stop, Gillespie. Stop. Hold everything.
2: Stop what, Carew? What's the matter with you?
5: You should know what's the matter. Where is Dr. Kildare?
2: How do I know? I'm not running a hospital information service.
5: Please, no quips, Dr. Gillespie. This is a crisis.
2: Fine. It's been over 3 hours since the last one.
5: We've got to find him at once.
2: Well, I'll look through my desk if you like.
5: Miss Parker said the last time she saw him, he was headed for surgery.
2: Well, that's quite possible.
5: But that's exactly what we've got to stop.
2: All right, go stop it. I'm busy myself.
5: Dr. Gillespie, I do wish you'd learn to cooperate.
4: Cooperate? Dr. Gillespie, are you causing trouble again?
5: Kildare. Oh, good. We're saved.
4: I didn't even know we were lost.
5: Dr. Kildare, I have made a final and absolute decision. The Donnelly operation must be canceled.
4: Well, that's a very interesting decision, anyway.
5: There is nothing that can change my mind. You see, I had a long talk with our legal advisor.
2: Indeed, someone said he died months ago.
5: Please. Now, as for all those terrible things you said might happen, our attorney advises me that they were nothing but, well, to put it baldly, flimflam.
4: That's certainly bald, all right.
5: So, I think it's time both of you listen to reason.
2: Oh, that's too much to hope for.
4: Well, Dr. Carew, you seem to be holding all the cards. What do you propose?
5: That this operation be canceled. At once.
4: I see. Of course, Dr. Carew, if those are your instructions, people will certainly think I'm out of my mind.
5: I don't see why.
4: You will, when I tell you I operated on Lady Donnelly 2 hours ago.
2: Oh, no.
4: Oh, yes.
2: Oh, dear. Where the tarnation did I put those smelling salts?
4: Oh, never mind, Dr. Gillespie. Here, I'll just wave a dollar bill under his nose.

0: Now, don't rush me, boys. As far as I can tell, you've cured that dang sciatica all right. But you've given me aches and pains I never had before.
1: Sore muscles. Ones you haven't been using because you were favoring that leg. Just walk slowly now and take it easy. It'll work loose.
2: And you know you ought to stop every few steps now and give us the horse laugh.
0: Oh, be quiet, you old billy goat. If I hadn't been confident, I wouldn't have agreed to the operation, no matter what I said.
1: I think we'd better head back to your room now, Lady Donnelly. You've been walking nearly half an hour.
2: Yeah, doing very well at it, too. Why, we'll have you dancing by the end of the week.
0: That's a good idea. I'll take you up on it.
2: Oh, well, I only meant that
0: I don't care what you meant. I've already accepted.
2: Well, that's what I like in a woman. Subtlety.
0: Piffle.
3: Well. Now, isn't this a happy little group?
1: Good morning, Dr. Carew. You're looking much better this week.
3: I feel fine, Dr. Kildare. Mm. Good morning, my dear Lady Donnelly.
0: Mr. Carew, stop nibbling my hand.
3: Oh, forgive me, your ladyship. It's just my exuberance at seeing you looking so well. Your old charming self again. But that's their hospital. We always get results when we go into action.
0: Well, I don't know about that wee stuff, but actually I have changed my mind about this place. Always regarded it as a glorified rest home. And I'm a little amazed to find at least a couple of the staff are medically competent. Boys, you've got more important work than walking an old woman up and down the hall. Mr. Carew will take me back to my room. He's not doing anything.
3: Well, now I... I mean, of course. Delighted.
0: Don't forget that date of ours, Dr. Gillespie.
2: Oh, to be sure, yes.
3: My arm, Lady Donnelly.
0: Thank you. You call this an arm? I found bigger muscles in clam chowder.
2: Well, now, Dr. K, how does it feel to be Royal Court Physician?
1: It's like riding a merry-go-round backwards, Dr. G. Ask me the next time I come fast. I'm still spinning.

0: And now, once again, the story of Dr. Kildare, starring Lou Ayres as Dr. Kildare and Lionel Barrymore as Dr. Gillespie.
1: But, Jimmy, it's after 12 o'clock, and Dr. Gillespie never goes out of the hospital at night. Where do you suppose he is?
2: I don't know, sweetie. He was very mysterious about the whole thing. Slipped out around 7 o'clock without a word to anybody.
1: Well, after all, something could have happened to him, you know.
2: Well, if he can't take care of himself at this age, there's not much use.
3: Here we go.
2: Hey, what's all this?
4: Oh, hiya, Doc. Look, it's Doc Kildare and Miss Bain.
3: Oh, carnation.
2: What's the idea of the stretcher, Dr. Gillespie?
3: Nothing, Jimmy, nothing at all.
4: I got an emergency call to come over and get him at the Cobania Club.
2: So that's it. And at your age...
3: Jimmy, I am not intoxicated.
1: Maybe it's sciatica, Dr. Gillespie.
3: Oh, young lady, you keep out of this.
2: Come on now, let's have it. What's wrong with you?
3: Ah, confound it. I am merely suffering from a well-known tropical disease called the conga.
2: The conga? Oh, Lady Donabe.
3: Yeah, that woman is the original whirling dervish. Jimmy, will you set up an X-ray room in the morning? Think I'm out of joint in 14 different places.
2: Be glad to. And putting it another way, you might say it was caused by being out of place in 14 different joints.
3: Oh.
2: Good night, Doctor.
0: You have just heard the story of Dr. Kildare, starring Lou Ayres and Lionel Barrymore. This program was written by Les Crutchfield and directed by William P. Russo. Original music was composed and conducted by Walter Schumann. Supporting cast included Virginia Gregg, Ted Osborne, Georgia Ellis, Ed Max, and Isabel Randolph. Dick Joy speaking.

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1: But I thought...
2: What did you think, baby?
1: That he fell off the tightrope. I saw him. I saw him fall all the way down. And he landed on the horse, and the horse ran away with him.
2: No horse can take your daddy from
3: you. Dickie's on! Dickie's on!
1: Daddy, daddy!
3: Dickie boy! Dickie boy!
2: Dickie bird.
3: Here's a present for you.
1: 25 lion tamer's whips. Oh, boy.
3: And from the other pocket, 37 bicycles.
2: In 37 different colors.
3: With horns and lights and covered with 56 gallons of shiny chrome, my son.
2: I love you, Dickie.
3: Love you, Dickie.
2: Love
3: you. Dickie boy.
4: He floats through the air with the greatest of ease. A daring young man on the flying trapeze. His actions
5: are... Hey, bad boy, what are you doing sitting all alone again? And where are your glasses?
1: In my pocket.
5: If you put them on, I'll tell you the surprise I have for you.
1: Surprises are sissy.
5: Not this one. I've gotten permission to take you into town this evening to see a movie.
1: Thanks a lot, Miss Stimple, but I won't be able to make it.
5: Why ever not?
1: My parents will probably be back to see me, and I wouldn't want to miss them.
5: Why, you know you have no parents.
1: Sure I have. They came to see me last night.
5: You must have been dreaming, that's all.
1: I was not dreaming. I wasn't. They came to see me.
5: How could they have gotten into the dormitory without a key?
1: I guess my father had a key. Probably a key that opens any kind of locks, even on banks. My father can do anything he wants to. And he wanted to come and see me, so he did. Even if he didn't have a key, then he'd just break down the door. He's awfully strong.
5: Why, you made all this up out of your head. It's not true. None of it. And the sooner you get rid of such notions, the better.
1: That's what you say, but I know different because I saw them and you didn't.
5: Well, I'll have to report you to the office. This is terrible and something must be done about it. What's more, young man, something will be done about it.
6: And you know what else, Dickie? My mother and father, they arranged it with the orphanage that next time you can visit me at my house instead of them bringing me here to see you. And I'm allowed to invite you for next weekend.
1: I can't come.
6: Why not? Don't you want to visit me? Don't you like me anymore?
1: Well, sure I do. But I have my own parents now, you know. They come and see me all the time, so I have to be here.
6: You do not have any parents either.
1: You should know all the stuff they do for me.
6: Yet they don't take you to the circus.
1: I can go to the circus any time because my father's a tightrope walker.
6: Oh, he is not.
1: What does your father do?
6: He's a lawyer.
1: Well, my father's an airplane pilot in his spare time. He has his own airplane and he writes things in the sky. He's going to take me with him next time, maybe next weekend.
6: Yet my father's bigger than yours. He's over 6 feet.
1: Mine's 7 feet. And he gave me 37 bikes.
6: Let's see them.
1: You can't.
6: Why not?
1: Because
6: you just made them up, that's why. You're always making things up.
1: That's a lie. And if you don't think so, you ought to see my mother. Boy, is she pretty. She's prettier than you, even if you do have curls now instead of pigtails.
6: My mother puts my hair up every night.
1: My mother smells like roses. All the time she smells like roses. And she has blue eyes and a great big diamond necklace.
6: My mother's president of the League of Women Voters.
1: My mother could be president of the whole United States if she wanted to.
6: I don't believe it. I don't believe anything you say. Nobody's 7 feet tall unless you make it up. And nobody has bikes that you can't see. And nobody's mother can be president. You made it all up, just like you made up Hempy. You don't have any parents, and I do, so there. And I don't want you to come to my house, not ever, ever, ever.
1: Oh, who wants to go to your house anyway?
6: And how come they let you stay here? How come they don't take you home with them?

0: so the curtain falls on the first act of today's radio drama, Home's Not a Place, starring Dean Stockwell, and brought to you by Carnation Evaporated Milk. Before we return to the second act, here's the lady who has everybody's good appetite at heart, Carnation's Home Service Director, Mary Blake.
1: Thank you, Art. You know, friends, this month of June is a month of big occasions. What with weddings, graduations, and such, it seems to bring out the cake maker in all of us.
0: And cake making time is a good time to graduate to Carnation Evaporated Milk, right, Mary?
1: True, Art. You can put Carnation to no better use than for cakes and icings. In fact, in my recipe book, Carnation diluted with an equal amount of water is an absolute must, because it's the only kind of milk that's heat refined. And that's important to good cakes.
0: I think I know why that is, Mary. Heat refining enables Carnation to give you finer cake texture and flavor.
1: And let's not forget the icing. That's where Carnation shows off its richness. For icings, of course, you want to use Carnation undiluted, just as it pours from the can.
0: Remember, folks, Carnation is more than double rich, with the consistency of cream. And there's cream in every drop. So naturally, icings made with Carnation are extra rich.
1: And less expensive, too, Art. Something to be considered these days.
0: Well, Mary, it just remains to be said that in cakes and icings, as in so many other foods that call for milk or cream, you can depend on Carnation to perform cooking miracles not possible with any other kind of milk. Don't fail to try it, friends. Mary Blake's favorite cooking milk will be your favorite, too, just as it is with millions of other homemakers who say there's nothing like Carnation, the milk that whips. We return now to the second act of Home's Not a Place, starring Dean Stockwell in the role of Dickie. Dickie had spent all 14 years of his life in an orphanage. He never had any real friends until Susie came along. Susie was the only one who didn't make fun of his thick glasses. Then Susie was adopted, and Dickie started keeping to himself again. Out of his loneliness, he created a make-believe mother and father who became more and more real to him each day. When Susie came to visit him, he told her about his new parents. She refused to believe in them. This made Dickie angry enough to hit her. Miss Stimple had to intervene to stop the quarrel.
2: You're an ungrateful little boy. Put your glasses on.
3: My father and mother say I don't have to wear them anymore.
2: You don't have any parents, and you know it. Now put your glasses on.
3: No, I don't have to.
2: Why? What do you mean deliberately breaking your glasses like that? Do you know how much it'll cost the orphanage to get you a new pair?
3: I don't care. I don't care.
2: You come along with me. I'm going to lock you up, and you won't be let out until you admit you're lying about having parents. Are you coming?
3: No.
2: But then I'll just have to drag you.
3: They're true. They're true. Dad, when are you going to come and take me home?
4: You want to go home? Why didn't you say so, Dickie, son?
3: I figured maybe you had a reason. Maybe you were going on a transatlantic flight or something, and that's why I had to stay here all alone.
4: We'll come and get you as soon as we can.
3: When will that be, Dad?
4: Pretty soon.
3: They don't believe in you. They don't believe you're ever going to come and get me.
4: Dickie boy. Dickie boy.
5: Dickie. Dickie. Dickie bird.
2: I want you to put on a clean shirt, Dickie.
3: What for?
2: Comb your hair.
3: Why?
2: Because there's a gentleman in the office who wants to see you.
3: Dad... He said he'd come and now he's here.
2: This man is not your father. He's just a man who's interested in adopting a boy of your age.
3: I knew he'd come because he promised. He always keeps his promise, my father does.
2: You don't deserve to see this nice man, but since you're the only boy in the orphanage who's 14 years old, we haven't much choice in the matter. Now, take off that dirty shirt.
3: Okay, and I'm going to comb my hair real good.
2: Mr. Thomas, this is Dickie. Dickie, this is Mr. Thomas.
6: Hi, Dickie.
3: Hello.
2: Well, I'll leave you two alone to get acquainted, if you'll excuse me.
6: Sure, Miss Temple. Well, Dickie, what's the matter?
3: You wear glasses.
6: Yeah, so do you. So what? A wonderful invention. When Mother Nature slips up, glasses take over.
3: Somebody must have made a mistake.
6: What do you mean?
3: My father doesn't wear glasses. You aren't my father.
6: No, but maybe I will be someday, if we like each other.
3: My father's a lot taller than you. What do you do?
6: I'm a school teacher.
3: School teacher?
6: I teach manual arts.
3: What's that?
6: Making things. With saws and wood and nails and things. I could make almost anything you'd want.
3: My father can pull anything I want right out of his pocket.
6: Well, that's a fine thing to be able to do. I wish you'd ask him to pull out a new fishing rod for me. Mine's kind of beat.
3: Maybe I will. When are you going fishing?
6: This Friday afternoon. I'm going to spend Friday, Saturday, and Sunday up in the woods I know. It's nice up there. I have a cabin where I stay. But it's more fun when you have company.
3: Why don't you invite someone to go along?
6: I was thinking of that. But I didn't know anyone to ask. I don't suppose you'd like to go up, would you?
3: I'd like to. But I'm expecting my father to come for me pretty soon.
6: Well, how about leaving him a note telling him where you are?
3: Maybe he wouldn't be able to find me.
6: I'll draw him a map.
3: Well...
6: Oh, I always have a great time up there. Great hunting and fishing. Maybe you'll bring back a rabbit or some trout. And you'll be doing me a big favor by coming, Dickie. I like having someone to talk to.
3: Do you think you could follow the map?
6: From what you tell me, your dad can do just about anything he put his mind to. I could pick you up here about 4 o'clock on Friday. How about it?
3: Yeah. Yeah, I guess that'd be all right. I'll see you then, and be sure and bring a map.

0: look at it. Jerk your line like you told me to do.
1: Okay. Oh, I lost him. They're probably just a bunch of grass or something.
0: What are you going to do with all the fish you caught, Joe? And the rabbits?
1: Give them away, I guess. Maybe I'll keep a rabbit for myself. What are you going to do with yours?
0: I was thinking about giving them to you.
1: Well, I used to take them home to my wife and boy. I had a son, you know.
0: What happened to him?
1: Oh, about a year ago, he and his mother were killed in an accident. I sure miss them. Especially at night. My house seems pretty empty.
0: How come you don't get a chance to get someone to come and live with you?
1: Oh, I've been thinking about that. As a matter of fact, I was thinking about asking you to come and live with me, Dickie. You're the same age as my son was, and you even look something like him.
0: He must have been awful funny looking.
1: I used to say he looked like me.
0: I don't think you're funny looking.
1: I don't suppose you'd like to come and live with me.
0: Sure I would. Except for my father. He's supposed to come and take me home pretty soon.
1: What do you think home is, Dickie?
0: It's the place where you live with your mother and father.
1: I used to think that way, too. But lately I've been changing my mind. Home's not a place, Dickie. It's a feeling. I live in the same place as I did before the accident, but it isn't a home anymore. Because I don't feel the same about it. There's no one in it I need.
0: Who do you need?
1: Well, I guess I need someone like you, for instance. A man and a son. That's a fine feeling. That's what home feels like.
0: But what about my other father?
1: Well, after all, he has your mother. So he couldn't need you as much as I do because I don't have anyone. And like I said, if someone needs you, more than anything else in the world, then you're home.
0: I have to talk to them first, Joe.
1: How does this sound to you, Dickie? I'll take you back to the orphanage tomorrow, and you wait around for your parents and discuss the matter with them. Tell them all I told you. And then, along about Wednesday, I'll come to see you, and you can tell me what they said.
0: That sounds okay to me. I'll do it. Hey, Joe, I think I got a bite.
2: I don't know what you said to him last weekend, Mr. Thomas, but he's been a different child since you brought him back. He'll be along any minute now.
1: Thanks, Miss Dimple.
2: Oh, here he comes now across the lawn, running as though his life depended on it. I'm going to slip out the side door and leave you two alone. You seem to be the best thing that ever happened to him. I'll keep my fingers crossed.
1: Thanks.
3: Hi, Joe. How are you?
1: Swell, Dickie. How are you?
3: Okay.
1: Well, what's the verdict? What did your parents have to say?
3: They didn't say anything.
1: They didn't?
3: Well, I couldn't ever get a chance to ask them.
1: Oh, that's too bad. I was hoping...
3: It's a funny thing, Joe. Every time my father came to see me, he turned into you all of a sudden.
1: That is funny.
3: Like once, he was unlocking the door, and the key turned into a fish hook, and then you were there.
1: Well, how do you explain it, Dickie?
3: I thought about it a lot, but it's hard to figure out.
1: Dickie, didn't you used to have a make-believe friend named Hinty? Miss Stimple told me something about him.
3: Yeah?
1: That was when you didn't have any friends here. But what happened when Susie came along to be your friend?
3: Hinty went away. He just disappeared.
1: And that means that when you want something very badly, you just make it up. Lots of people do that. So, after Susie left, what you wanted was a father. So you made one up in your dreams. And the reason he turns out to be me now is because...
3: Because you're going to be my father, and I don't have to pretend anymore because you're real.
1: Right. Say, you're pretty smart to figure all that out.
3: Yeah, Joe.
1: How do you feel about rabbit for supper?
3: I sure would like some.
1: Well, come on then, Dickie, let's go.
3: Okay, Joe, let's go.

0: And so the curtain comes down on the final act of Home's Not a Place. This week's Stars Over Hollywood show is presented by Carnation Evaporated Milk and starring Dean Stockwell. In just a moment, we'll have news about next week's show. Meantime, how about a curtain call, Dean Stockwell?
1: You bet, Mr. Ballinger.
0: Dean, that was a fine job of acting. That part where you were talking about those imaginary parents?
1: Mm-hmm.
0: That was very convincing.
1: But not very difficult, Mr. Ballinger. I have a couple of pretty good examples at home.
0: That's a very fine thing to say about your parents, Dean. Young people aren't always as appreciative. If they only knew the worries and cares that mothers and fathers go through. I'll never forget the formula stage with my youngsters. What a time that was, getting the right milk and all. Of course, we wound up with Carnation Evaporated Milk, like so many others. I understand you come from a Carnation family, Dean.
1: That's what I hear, Mr. Ballinger.
0: Well, no wonder you and your brother have grown up to be such huskies. Carnation's milk minerals and vitamin D are real bodybuilders. That's why it's so important to start them off young on Carnation. Right from the first, Carnation babies do well. Easiest milk in the world to digest. And doubly safe, too, because Carnation is not only pasteurized, but sterilized after the can is sealed. No wonder 8 out of 10 mothers who use Carnation say their doctor recommended it. It's the milk every doctor knows. And Dean, for that lovely Carnation mother of yours, here's a bouquet I think she'll appreciate. Red and white carnations, just like those pictured on every can of Carnation Evaporated Milk.
1: Thank you very much, Mr. Ballinger. And say, what's going to be on Stars Over Hollywood next week?
0: Our star on next Saturday's Stars Over Hollywood show will be Elizabeth Patterson.
1: Oh, well, she's swell. What's the story about?
0: Well, it's about an aunt who tries to help in a home and is almost made to leave until a very interesting thing happens. It's called Aunt Molly Says.
1: I'm going to listen. Goodbye, everybody.
0: Goodbye, Dean. The story on today's Stars Over Hollywood was written by Peggy Chandler. Supporting Dean Stockwell were Ken Peters, Anne Whitfield, Noreen DeMille, and Louise Arthur. Music was composed and conducted by Rex Corey, and the program was directed by Don Clark. Ladies, when you shop for groceries today, be sure to have Carnation, the world's favorite brand of evaporated milk, on your shopping list. 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

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Narrative ballad sung by Burl Ives, and another thrilling musical score conceived and conducted by Alfred Newman.

It was on a Saturday night, Jesse James was at home, talking to his family brave, when the thief and the coward, that little Robert Ford, lay

0: that shot Mr. Howard laid Jesse James in his grave.
1: Kansas City Star.
2: Jesse James, killed by Ford Brothers.
1: Notorious outlaw has been living secretly in St. Joseph, Missouri, under name of Howard. St. Louis Democrat.
2: Jesse James, alias Mr. Howard, shot in back by Ford Boys.
1: Topeka, Kansas Times.
2: Ford Boys face trial in murder of Jesse James. Frank James still at large.
3: Mr. Frank! Mr. Frank!
4: Whoa there! Whoa, boy!
3: Mr. Frank, you better drop that plow now and get on to business.
5: Why, what's the matter, Pinky?
6: You went and got our best horse in the lather now, and what for?
3: Plenty what for, boy. Mr. Frank.
5: My name is Woodson now, Pinky. I'm an honest Ozark farmer. Remember? Woodson.
3: Yes, Mr. Woodson. Mr. Frank, you know what the news is back in town?
6: Come on, Pinky. We got work to do. Out with it.
3: Now, you simply got to go after them Ford brothers, Mr. Frank. Mr. Woodson.
5: I told both of you once and for all. They've captured the Ford brothers. The law will take care of them. No jury on earth would acquit anyone for a foul murder like they done.
3: That's perfectly so, Mr. Woodson. The jury found them guilty of sin.
5: There you are.
3: And the governor turns right around and pardons the both of them 20 minutes later.
5: What? You mean they're free?
3: Yes, sir, Mr. Woodson.
5: Clem, if you want me for anything, you'll be able to find me through Major Todd of the Liberty Gazette in Liberty, Missouri.
6: Oh, Frank, can't I go with you?
5: No, Clem, you and Pinky take care of the farm. Pinky, saddle my horse.
3: Yes, sir, Mr. Woodson.
5: James is the name. Frank James, brother of Jesse.

0: Like to buy a Gazette from you, Major Todd.
1: You'll have... Frank, boy.
0: Hello, sir.
1: I was expecting you all along. But you're a wee bit late.
0: Not here anymore?
1: Bob and Charlie Ford hightailed it out of Liberty a few days ago.
0: Where to?
1: Lit up for the West someplace.
0: How about that pardon, Major?
1: All part of the same piece, Frank. That hound McCoy and his St. Louis Midland Railroad put the Fords up to killing Jesse and then got them a pardon and the $10,000 reward.
0: McCoy again. First he killed my mother, indirect, then my brother.
1: You happen to have seen this in the paper? Something the boys have been reciting lately.
0: Dirty little coward who shot Mr. Howard and laid poor Jesse in his grave. Nice poetry.
1: They all love Jesse James.
0: I didn't exactly dislike my brother myself, Major. I've been thinking, was McCoy money killed Jesse? Then it's fitting I should use McCoy money to get the Ford boys.
1: How's that?
0: St. Louis Midland Railway pays off on the 15th of the month. Money ought to be in the express office tonight.
1: Well, son, a few years ago when I was practicing law, I'd have called that unlawful. Today, as a newspaper editor, well, Frank, I don't know. All I can say is don't hurt no one and don't get hurt. Good luck to you, Frank.

0: Who's that? No tricks now, shoot.
1: Me, Frank, Clem.
0: Clem, I almost shot you, you little fool.
1: I just had to come. I had to.

0: just had to come. I had to.
1: James, it's time to walk into some trouble. Find a safe with me. Can we get out the back way, Trent?
0: I got in the back way.
1: Keep down and follow me. When I jump up and run for the horses. Easy now.
0: Right after you.
1: Take your time and lay low.
0: Yep. Hey, who's this laying here?
1: The watchman. He shot from outside, didn't he?
0: Dead?
1: No. Run for it!

0: But, Mr. McCoy...
1: Don't argue with me, Brown. You're the railway's ace detective. Prove it, Brown. Right. Prove it.
2: Then, sir, with your permission, I'd like to leave for the West.
1: Why?
2: Because Ford went west. Maybe Denver. And I've an idea that wherever they are, Frank James won't be far behind.
3: Who's there?
4: May I speak to you, Mr. Woodson?
3: Come in.
4: Hello.
3: Hello, ma'am.
4: My name is Eleanor Stone.
3: Happy to meet you, Miss Stone.
4: I'm a reporter on my father's newspaper, the Denver Star.
3: Newspaper?
4: The Denver Star is right across the street from your hotel.
3: I know, but a lady newspaper, ma'am. That beats all.
4: Oh, I'm not really a reporter, yes. Father is opposed to it. He doesn't think women can succeed in newspaper work. But you can help me, Mr. Woodson.
3: I'm glad to help whatever way I can, ma'am.
4: Well, I've been hearing a rumor on the veranda of the hotel to the effect that you and a young friend of yours saw Frank James killed in Mexico.
3: That is absolutely correct, ma'am.
4: Oh, really? Oh, if you could just tell me how it happened and I got the scoop on it, I'd be a reporter.
3: Sit down, ma'am.
4: Oh, thank you. Now,
3: well, here's how it was.
4: Mm-hmm.
3: A lot of the boys are hooping it up in this here bar, you see. This is in Mexico.
4: Yes, I know. It was in Mexico.
3: Well, Frank James was there, drinking by himself, minding his own business, when a little girl, maybe 12 or 14 or 10 years old, comes in looking for her daddy.
4: Go on.
3: Well, there's a hoodlum there, name of Lefty. He makes a swipe at the little girl, trying to kick her, just for practice. Well, ma'am, Frank James gets up out of his chair full of wrathfulness, and with one punch, he knocks Red Chicken.
4: I thought his name was Lefty.
3: He was a shady character with lots of names.
4: Oh. Well, go on.
3: His gang was there, however, and they let go with all their armament.
4: Yes.
3: It's 1-12.
4: Oh.
3: Frank knocks off 2 of them. He gets a bullet in the arm.
4: Mm-hmm.
3: He shoots down Lefty like a dog. Kills 3 more of them. He gets it in the leg. He's down. He goes down. His gun still blazing. The wolves close in. That's all there was to it, Miss Stone.
4: What a wonderful story.
3: Ain't it, though?
4: When did all this happen?
3: Oh, about 6 weeks ago.
4: But then Frank James couldn't have been mixed up with that express office robbery where the watchman was killed.
3: Was the watchman dead?
4: But didn't you read about it?
3: No, ma'am.
4: Oh, I must hurry across to the newspaper office and get this story out. Oh, my goodness, this is wonderful. Goodbye, Mr. Woodson, and thank you so much.
3: Sometimes if I hear more news, could I see you?
4: Oh, any time at all. Because this story is going to make me a regular fixture on the Denver Star. Thanks to you.
3: Yeah.
5: Denver City Star, Frank James killed in Mexico gun battle, goes down in hail of bullets. End of James Boyd.
1: Step right up, ladies and gentlemen. For 1 week, only see Bob and Charlie Ford in The Death of Jesse James. The men who killed the noted bandit Jesse James show you exactly how they did it. Bob and Charlie Ford in The Death of Jesse James. And it only costs.
3: I thought that newspaper story would bring the Ford boys out into the open. I'm going inside, Clem. You watch the horses.
6: You bet, Frank.
3: We may need them in a big hurry.
1: So come one, come all. I repeat, ladies and gentlemen, only 50 cents to see Bob and Charlie Ford in the real life drama of The Death of Jesse James.
7: Oh, Frank and Jesse James, we have you trapped at last. Reach for some sky or by the eternal, we'll throw you to kingdom come. Won't we, Charlie?
8: Yes, sirree, Bob.
7: Look up!

0: Mighty surprised to see you down here, Miss Stone. Your dad know you're down here in Liberty?
1: Yes. In fact, he told me that you could help me.
0: I wish I could, believe me.
1: I talked to Mr. McCoy of the railroad to ask the governor for leniency for Pinky.
0: You're mad, girl. Why, McCoy rigged the whole deal. He's striking at Frank through that poor colored man, that's all.
1: If you ever see Frank James again, you can tell him this for me. Tell him that I think he's low and mean and selfish. And let an innocent man die so he can satisfy his revenge. You tell
2: him. Why don't you tell me yourself, Miss Stone? Why?
0: Frank, boy.
1: Oh, Frank, I knew you'd come.
2: Did you now?
1: Thought of everything, yes.
3: All right, Frank, put him up.
1: Oh, Mr. Brown.
3: You might have known we'd catch him one way or other, ma'am.
0: All right, I'll defend you, Frank. I may be a mite rusty, but McCoy and his purchased Yankee prosecutor will be breathing hard before I'm finished with him.
4: And I shall prove that not only did this Frank James rob the express office, but that he, in keeping with his long murderous career,
5: I certainly.
0: The defendant is not answering in this court to a long murderous career any more than the prosecutor is answering to the charge of being in the pay of the St. Louis Midland Railroad.
4: I object to that innuendo.
0: And I object to the objection.
4: Your Honor!
3: Gentlemen! Gentlemen!
0: You're a Frank James, are you not, sir?
2: Ain't no doubt about that.
0: Why are you in this court of law today?
2: Why?
0: You came to Liberty, Missouri of your own free will. Why?
2: They was aiming to hang Pinky Washington for something he didn't do, so I came to prevent it.
0: Now, Frank, will you tell the court why you robbed the express office?
2: Well, McCoy money killed my brother Jesse, so I took McCoy money to hunt the Ford boys.
4: Object! I object! Object! Object! I object! Colonel Jackson, you told the court a while ago that you knew Frank James many years ago.
6: I did, sir.
4: When did you first meet Frank James?
6: As a boy of 14, when he first joined up in our cause.
4: That was with a mob of armed men called Quantrell's Gorillas, was it not?
6: Gorillas?
2: Gorillas, sir. Didn't he say?
7: Get down, Mr. James. Be quiet, please.
6: Gorillas, indeed, sir. The finest cavalry in the war, sir. The flower of Southern horse. Why, at the Battle of Three...
4: Your Honor, must I refight the entire rebellion in order to get a straight forward answer?
2: Can he say rebellion?
7: Order, order!
6: If you are referring, sir, to the war for the Southern Confederacy...
4: All right, all right, all right. Enough. The state rest.
2: Like it needs to rest.
7: Order, Mr. Grant, order!
0: Gentlemen of the jury, in closing... Let me remind you that Frank had only one thought, the honorable one of avenging the cowardly murder of his brother. To get on the track of the Ford boys, he needed money. And you know how rich you can get running an Ozark farm. Now, we have shown that the bullet that killed the watchman was a rifle bullet. And Frank James had only his .44s with him at the robbery. And only as a last resort did he commit that robbery. And let us see. Did he rob an honest shopkeeper or a bank containing the thrifty savings of the poor? Or did he take the money from the railroad that conspired to break his mother's heart and to murder his beloved brother, Jesse James?
7: Object, sustain!
0: All right. Ignore my question, gentlemen of the jury. Southern gentlemen all. Who will remember this .44 caliber gun entered in evidence as the gun that Frank James used as a mere boy to help rout the Yankees that burned Hickoryville? Save your barn and horses, didn't he, Luke? The gun that helped clear Clay County of the northern invaders. Saved your house and farm, didn't it, Ira? Gentlemen of the South. Now I call upon you, Jupiter. Gentlemen of the jury, cast your eyes to the back of this court of law and see Robert Ford, the dirty little coward who shot Mr. Howard, come here to gloat over Frank James when Frank can't even fight back anymore.
8: Hell, what about it? It's a public trial, ain't it?
0: Yes, Mr. Robert Ford, it is. And welcome, welcome. Now, gentlemen of the jury, the judge will instruct you now in your obvious duty.

0: more questions as to their procedure, they may retire to their deliberations.
1: Your Honor?
0: Yes?
1: Do we have to leave the box?
0: Have you already reached your verdict?
1: We have, Your Honor.
0: And what is the verdict?
1: We find the defendant, Frank James, not guilty of anything. And now, Frank, go get that Bob Bolt vomit. Go out and get it.
2: Thanks, boy.
3: Look out, Frank, he'll kill you.
2: Anyone getting a doctor for Clem?
3: Yes, Frank.
4: Frank.
2: Easy, boy, easy.
4: He pulled a gun on you, so I drawed on him. Did I get him?
2: Hit him twice where it matters.
4: Good. I feel better already.
3: It was self-defense, Clem. Wasn't it, Frank?
2: Don't matter. Major Todd will defend you, Clem.
5: I don't have to defend him.
2: He shot a man dead, Major.
5: Sheriff's deputy's got a right to shoot a man who's shooting at another man, ain't it?
2: Sheriff's deputy?
5: Sure. I got Clem swore in as a deputy before the trial started. They not knowing who he was. I expected trouble.
2: Well, and I guess you and Pinky can take care of the farm while I make another trip up to Denver.
4: Aw, can't I go along, Frank?
2: I'm making this trip with Miss Stone.
4: Oh. Oh.
5: Yes, oh.

Thank you, Henry Fonda and Burl Ives, for a magnificent performance. In a moment, Mr. Fonda will be back. Also, may we thank the splendid supporting cast. Ernest Whitman, who portrayed Pinky Washington, Loreen Tuttle, who was Eleanor, Joe Kearns, who played Major Todd, and Conrad Binion as Clem. The radio adaptation of The Return of Frank James was written by Milton Geiger, music was supervised by Alfred Newman, and the entire production was under the direction of Robert L. Redd. Hollywood Star Time is presented each week at this time with the best wishes of your Frigidaire dealer, who invites you to come in and learn about the famous line of Frigidaire home appliances. Electric refrigerators, electric ranges, electric water heaters, home freezers, kitchen cabinets, and a wide variety of refrigerating and air conditioning equipment for homes, farms, stores, offices, and factories.

0: 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Well, Henry, it's mighty good to see you back again on Hollywood's Radio Row. It's like old times.
1: Let me tell you, Wendell, it's good to get back to radio and pictures. I got a real kick out of dusting off good old Frank James again today. And I can assure you that I'm planning to tune into Hollywood Star Time next Sunday to hear Cesar Romero and Gregory Ratzoff in Cafe Metropole. So till then, goodbye.
0: This is Wendell Niles speaking for Frigidaire, made only by General Motors.

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1: Ladies and gentlemen, the editor of the Elyria Weekly Gazette, Mr. Will Rogers, Jr.
2: Thank you. There's no sense in me being modest about it. I'm just not much of a dancer. Still, when folks talk about tripping the light fantastic, I gotta admit I qualify. Because I invariably trip, I usually light, and I'm always fantastic.
3: Rogers of the Gazette, offering you again transcribed another heartwarming story of a country newspaper and its friendly editor, and starring Will Rogers.

0: I'm Doc Clemens, a friend of Will's. I've seen Will dance, and... Well, let me put it this way. You could never call his dancing a real contribution to the culture of Elyria. But then, Elyria's cultural growth was stunted a long time ago when old Flint Stalker was forced to close down the Princess Theater. Time was when Flint used to book in some real entertainment in the Princess. Everything from vaudeville to Gilbert and Sullivan up as high as Grand Opera. But the Depression took care of all that. I guess it's been nearly 20 years since Flint nailed the door shut, and there's a whole generation of Illyrians growing up who never set foot in the Princess Theater. I just know Flint Stocker'd give anything to open those doors again.
1: With you in about six words.
2: I haven't got six words to wait, Will.
1: You just waited them. Well, hello, Flint. Glad to see you.
2: You spoiled my entrance, young man. And a well-rehearsed entrance at that.
1: Want to go out and come back in again?
2: No, all the spontaneity would be lost. Isn't Maggie around? I had hoped to play to a packed house.
1: She's over at Retta Farrell's, covering the women's club meeting.
2: That reminds me, I must contact Retta. She'll want a block of seats, I know.
1: Now, what about this well-rehearsed entrance of yours, Flint?
2: Will, I'm opening the princess again.
1: Why, Flint, that's wonderful.
2: That's the first time I've said it out loud. I'm opening the princess again. I never thought I'd be able to say those words, Will. I never expected to have the chance.
1: I know it means an awful lot to you, Flint. I'm sure glad for you.
2: Now, you'll want the details. I've noted them all down. Here it is. I don't know if you can read my writing.
1: Well, let's see if I can. The new review. The 15th of this month. Curtain at 8:30. The Princess Theater.
2: It's playing on Broadway now, you know. We'll get the road company show, of course. But Mr. Anthony tells me that our new review will be every bit as good as Broadway's new review. Mr. Anthony manages the show.
1: Mm-hmm. How long are you planning for, Flint?
2: One night. That's what's known in the trade as a one-night stand, shortened sometimes to one-nighter.
1: You couldn't shorten it much more than that.
2: Just think, Will. Illyria's first opening night in nearly 20 years. There's an excitement about it, an aura. You watch. When we break this news, this town will go out of its mind in anticipation.
1: You think we ought to risk it?
2: You've never seen Illyria reach a fevered pitch, Will, until you've seen them in the flush of a first night performance. Why, in the old days, this was a real show town. I brought them all here. The Barrymores, the Drews, the Jersey Lily, and later on, the Lunts. I've still got all the playbills, Will. You'll have to come up to the theater and see them.
1: I'd like to, Flint.
2: You'll be coming to the theater this afternoon to meet Mr. Anthony. He'll want to arrange for all the advertising with you. Probably some other printing. Tickets, playbills, throwaways.
1: Funny, isn't it, Flint? That after all these years, and without much notice, the show would finally be coming to Elyria.
2: My dear Will, I have worked tirelessly with the booking offices in the city. I begged and implored them to give us another try. And this is the fruit of my efforts. The new review.
1: And then if the reception for this one is good, why, you think others will start including Elyria on their tours.
2: I'm certain of it. I'm just as sure as I can be, Will. This represents a rebirth of legitimate theater in Elyria. Return to cultural growth. A brave new era. Do you mind taking this down, Will? I believe I'm making quite an excellent direct quote.
1: And after that, old Flint fairly swept out of here on his way to see Gate Farrell about getting the license.
3: What license?
1: Well, you have to have a license from the city council to put on anything like this new review.
3: Oh.
1: That's Flint. He's sure all tuned up about this thing, Maggie.
3: How do I know? Retta Farrell was in the midst of an impassioned plea before the women's club when Flint showed up there, thereby breaking bylaw 4B.
1: Which is?
3: No man shall be admitted to a meeting of the aforementioned Elyria Women's Club except by written invitation.
1: Well, that's silly.
3: That's what Flint said when the sergeant at arms reminded him of the bylaw. Anyway, he pulled Retta to one side and whispered to her, and they danced around a little bit. And Flint left, leaving Retta to tell the club the news. There wasn't a dry eye in the house when she got through.
1: The women cried?
3: Hysteria. They tossed out the rest of the agenda in a rising vote and set to work on ticket committees.
1: Well, I'll be darned. Flint told me the town would go to pieces over the idea, but I didn't believe him. Why do you suppose it is?
3: Well, A lot of things, really. They all love Flint, and bless his heart, this is a real break for him, booking a show in The Princess after all these years.
1: Yeah, well, no, I'm real fond of Flint myself, and I'm happy for him. But I've got to admit that I didn't shed a single tear.
3: By some happy coincidence, you're not the Elyria Women's Club. And you also may not know what a ham Retta Farrell is.
1: Yeah, she's always trying to reorganize a little theater group, isn't she?
3: Uh-huh. And one of the reasons she can't is because Retta always insists on playing the lead and everything herself. The last time a little theater failed here was because Retta stood her ground and wouldn't let anyone else play the lead.
1: That was just a year or so ago, wasn't it?
3: Mm-hmm. So we didn't do Mr. Roberts.
1: I remember now. Well, sir, if Flint's got the women's club galvanized into action, I guess he's riding a sure thing. I just didn't know we had that many theater lovers in Elyria.
3: Well, some of them will go to see the show, but all of them will go to see each other. You don't seem to understand, Will. This is a chance of a lifetime to buy new clothes.
1: Oh, that.
3: Stand out on the highway tomorrow morning and count the cars heading for the city.
1: Well, I sure wish I could get excited about it. But I just keep asking myself, now why, after 20 years, would Elyria look like a good stop to a road company?
3: Maybe they just found it on the map.
2: Down this way, Will. Mr. Anthony is using one of the old dressing rooms as a temporary headquarters. I guess you haven't been backstage much, have you?
1: No, this is real foreign territory to me, Flint.
2: I want to show you my theater. Maybe when you finish your business with Mr. Anthony, I'll take you on a conducted tour. She's a proud old princess.
1: With a proud consort.
2: So proud, Will. Oh, here we are. Mr. Anthony?
4: Yeah, come in.
2: After you, Will. This is my young friend from the Gazette, Mr. Anthony, Mr. Rogers.
4: Hello, Rogers.
1: Glad to know you, Mr. Anthony.
2: Just be seated, Will. Make yourself comfortable.
1: Thanks.
2: How do you like it, Will?
1: Huh?
2: The chair. How does it seem?
1: Fine, Flint. Just fine.
2: The last person who sat in that chair was Alfred Lunt. I'll never forget it. He sat right there, facing Lynn Fontaine. That would be you, Mr. Anthony. Mm. And he said to her, "Darling, you're a superlative actress. I admire you. I adore you. But you never did get the hang of eye makeup."
1: Well, I'll be darned. Well, now, that's something to know, Flint.
2: Oh, I could tell you some memorable anecdotes. Hundreds of them.
4: Only maybe another time, huh? I'd like to talk to Rogers about the advertising.
2: Of course, and I have work to do myself. Look in on me later, Will. I'll probably be in my office. I'll want to show you around the Princess, you know. Mr. Anthony will tell you it's a magnificent theater. Just exactly what he's been looking for.
4: Yeah, yeah, it's great, Mr. Stocker.
2: You see, Will? Now, you two get down to business. I'll be in my office if you need me.
1: He's quite an old character, isn't he?
4: Yeah, yeah. Only don't take it too big about Alfred Lunt being the last person to sit in that chair. A carpenter from my crew named Hatch sat there not half an hour ago.
1: Flint said you might want some printing done, besides whatever ad you're taking.
4: We need tickets and some door-to-door throwaways.
1: And how about playbills?
4: No, we won't need them, not for this kind of show. The names wouldn't mean anything, or the acts, for that matter. Here's an ad I roughed out.
1: Uh-huh.
4: I got a budget, of course. I don't want to spend more than a couple of $100 for the whole deal. Tickets, the ad, throwaways.
1: Well, I think we can handle that. Now, just what kind of a show is this, Mr. Anthony? I know it's a new review, but suppose it was to do a little advanced story on it. How would you describe it?
4: Well, call it a class variety show. You know, songs, dances, funny sayings.
1: Flint says this is a road company of a Broadway show. I guess I could hang the story on that.
4: You're the writer. Hang it on anything you want to. I guess I'll want about 1,000 tickets. How soon can I have them?
1: Tomorrow morning, soon enough?
4: Yeah, yeah, that's good. Where's that seat plan now? Here it is. You can get the seat numbers off this. Last time I counted, balcony and all, the house seated 1,000.
1: Okay, if I take this along with me?
4: Go ahead.
1: How long you had this company on tour, Mr. Anthony?
4: Oh, a couple of months, I guess.
1: Where's it playing now?
4: Why, in the city. Why?
1: And you're coming to Elyria for one night on the 15th, and then where are you bound?
4: Say, what's with the questions? I buy a small load of advertising. I've got to make like a quiz program all of a sudden?
1: No, you don't have to. I'm just interested. We don't get very much legitimate theater here.
4: You don't get any.
1: Okay, we don't get any. So how come you decided to bring the new review here?
4: You know, I'm beginning to wonder myself. First, I got to hear the old guy's running commentary on who sat in what chair in his beloved old trap here. And now for you, I got to be an answer man.
1: Oh, I'll settle for just one answer. How come you decided to bring your show to Elyria?
4: In the city, I hear the old guy's on his knees trying to get a booking. So I can't lose much here in one night. I decide to bring the troupe in. Okay?
1: Yeah. That's okay.
4: Any more questions?
1: I can't think of any right now. Might have a few when I bring you your tickets back tomorrow, though.
4: Yeah. I'll bet you will.
1: Well, it's been an experience meeting you, Mr. Anthony.
4: I know what you mean, Rogers. I know just what you mean.
1: What'd you say that looked like, Doc?
0: Just a wild guess, but could it be a seating plan for the Prince's Theater?
1: Yeah, it could be. Only I'm talking about the pencil lines here that lead off the stage and down through this center row of seats.
0: Well, no, it might be the plan for a structure of some sort. On the other hand, there might just be pencil lines.
1: You know what I think it is?
0: Something besides pencil lines, obviously.
1: I think that's a rough plan for building a runway smack down the center of the Prince's Theater.
0: Oh, well, maybe you're right. Although I can't imagine why anybody'd want to build a... Did you say a runway?
1: I did.
0: Oh. Well, when I was a young man, I was known to frequent certain theaters. Oh, my. And if memory serves me, a runway was standard equipment in only one type of theater.
1: Things haven't changed much, Doc.
0: Well, you're not by any stretch of the imagination of the opinion that old Flint Stalker has booked that kind of a show into the Prince's Theater.
1: I think it's a distinct possibility.
0: Flint wouldn't do it. I've known him for years.
1: Now, this isn't a question of knowing Flint. I don't think he's got any idea what kind of a show this new review is. I don't suppose this fella Anthony's told Flint any more about it than he'd tell me. And by golly, he didn't want to tell me anything about the show.
0: Maggie told me you were pretty skeptical about the show. But son, you'll have to be awfully sure before you make any charges. Why, everybody in town I've talked to is planning to go. I mean men and women.
1: Yeah, I know that. And don't worry, I'll be just as sure as I can be. Or rather, I'll be just as sure as Mr. Anthony allows me to be.
5: We're busy out here, Rogers. I told the old man for you to leave the tickets in my office.
1: Yeah, Flint told me. I just thought I'd see what all the commotion in the theater was about.
5: I hope it isn't too noisy for you. If it is, you can always leave.
1: Oh, I'm fixing to leave. I just don't get a chance very often to see a runway built. Thought maybe I could hang my story on that.
5: I don't think so much of that angle.
1: Well, that's a funny thing, but I do. It just might pick up the ticket sale a lot if I could promise the folks a good rousing evening of burlesque.

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Hear in his own words the story of a paroled killer from the moment of his release after 22 years of imprisonment. Through his words and those of others intimately connected with the case, you'll gain new insight into America's system of parole. Remember, Friday night on CBS Radio, don't miss the vivid story of parole file number 732. CBS Radio newsman Eric Severide will provide the commentary. And now we continue with the second act of Rogers of the Gazette.

0: I know the licensing ordinance, Will. Any member of the council does.
1: And it says as plain as day in the ordinance that the council has the right to approve the content of any public show in Elyria. Now, isn't that right, Gate?
0: That's the letter of the law, but, Will, we don't exercise that very often. We haven't had the opportunity to for a good many years, I grant that, but Retta and I have known Flint Stocker for a good many years, too.
1: I'm not trying to hurt Flint. I told him a while ago, I'm not even trying to stop this show. I just think somebody ought to make darn sure what kind of a show it is.
0: Now, Flint was by just this morning. Ticket sales are going great, he tells me. My Retta's sold nearly 100 tickets herself, Will.
1: Yes, she has. And the women in the church circles are doing a fair job of selling tickets, too. Now, if you think the girls will go for burlesque...
0: I think you're getting excited about nothing. Here, Flint has a chance to open the doors of his theater again for the first time in 20 years, Will. I certainly wish him nothing but well.
1: Gates, you don't understand. I wish him nothing but well. I'd like to see him open those doors for good. But if I'm right, he stands a chance of getting them nailed shut forever.
0: You don't have any proof, Will.
1: I'm not the one who needs proof. Gate, I could be 100% wrong.
0: I think you are.
1: But if I'm right, the council and Flint are going to have to face the indignant wrath of the women of Elyria.
0: Will, you're wrong. I know you're wrong. Flint Stocker's an old theater man. And you make a big mistake if you think he's a fool. If I know anything, I know that this Anthony man couldn't pull the wool over old Flint's eyes.
2: Look, baby, you've always wanted to act. I'm giving you your big chance.
3: Well, I don't read you, Mr. Anthony. You want I should audition for this country boy?
2: Not exactly, Julie. I just want you to convince him we're not doing a burlesque show here tomorrow night.
3: When did we change the act?
2: We didn't change the act.
3: Mr. Anthony, in one word, I don't dig you.
2: But you're going to try, aren't you, Julie? Because if you don't, we may be in trouble.
3: How trouble?
2: Julie, I didn't exactly tell the old man that ours was a burlesque show. I got him and the rest of the town expecting legitimate theater tomorrow night. All except this Rogers.
3: So what's burlesque? Illegitimate theater?
2: You and I know it's art, Julie. But, well, maybe I'd just like to surprise the citizens, see? I don't tell them it is burlesque. I don't tell them it isn't.
3: So you really haven't been dishonest, have you, Mr. Anthony?
2: That's the idea. Now, we're just here for one night. We want a big house to show up. We take our money and go, and we don't come this way again.
3: If they don't like us, we don't like them. Is that it, Mr. Anthony?
2: Something like that.
3: But it would help our cause if Mr. Rogers thinks I am an actress instead of, shall we say, an interpretive dancer.
2: It would more or less save the day, Julie.
3: Mr. Anthony, you may consider me an actress.

0: Hello?
1: Well, hello.
0: Do I have the pleasure of addressing Mr. Rogers?
1: Yes'm. And it's my pleasure, Miss...
0: Miss Julia Langtry, of the Legitimate Theater.
1: Oh, well. Won't you sit down, Miss Langtry?
0: Don't mind if I do.
1: You're with a new review?
0: You might say I'm one of the new faces, Mr. Rogers.
1: Well, you've certainly got a fine old theatrical name. I suppose you're a direct descendant of Lily Langtry.
0: Ever so direct.
1: Any relative of the Jersey Lily just about has to have the theater in their blood, wouldn't you say?
0: Oh, I would. I would indeed. My, yes, the Jersey Lily. Oh, all of us Langtrees are from Jersey, you know. Some in Newark, some in Jersey City. We're from all over Jersey.
1: Lily Langtry was from the Isle of Jersey.
0: You don't say.
1: That's an English channel.
0: Oh, we Langtrees get around. Jersey City, the Isle of Jersey. Who cares? It's all Jersey.
1: Oh, well, we settled that, didn't we?
0: Beautifully. You know, Mr. Rogers, I can tell you're a man who's interested in the Legitimate Theater.
1: You can tell that?
0: Just by looking. You look very legitimate, Mr. Rogers. And on you, it looks good.
1: Thanks very much.
0: I thought, well, we could have a nice talk, theatrically speaking. You could tell me what legitimate theaters you liked, and I could tell you about my various roles.
1: Well, now, let me see. Of course, I haven't seen a lot of plays since I moved here, but, well, I remember The Corn is Green. I like that very much.
0: One of my favorites. I played it many times.
1: You did? The Ethel Barrymore role?
0: Who else?
1: Well, I'd sure like to have seen you in it. Oh, another one I liked was The Little Foxes.
0: Isn't that a coincidence? I was one of them.
1: I don't suppose you were in Born Yesterday by any chance.
0: Oh, that old thing, no. No, they wanted me, but I told them I wasn't right for the part.
1: Mm-hmm.
0: We legitimate actresses have to be very careful, Mr. Rogers. The wrong part could ruin us.
1: I've got an idea. You usually play the part that's right for your talents.
0: Indeed I do, Mr. Rogers. Do you mind if I direct our conversation to a more personal level?
1: Not at all. We've just about exhausted the legitimate theater.
0: You're cute.
1: Well, now, you're pretty cute yourself.
0: Thank you, I'm sure. And I don't mind telling you, Mr. Rogers, that when I get through a long tour with a show, I'd like nothing better than to settle down in some peaceful little spot like your Deliria. And I do mean legitimately.

0: By George, Will, I believe every seat in the house is taken except ours. Let's go on down, shall we?
1: I might just as well stay back here, Doc. I've got a hunch nobody's going to be seated very long.
0: Oh, are you still singing that same old chorus?
1: Now, who do you think is going to faint first? The women's club in a body or the Presbyterian circle?
0: Son, I'm out for an evening of enjoyment. I don't expect a single fainting spell. Ah, you've been a wet blanket on this enterprise from the very first, and I, for one, don't want to hear any more about it. Now, come on down to your seat.
1: Listen, if I'm wrong, I'll be down later.
0: Oh, all right. I suppose you're going to Red and Gate Perils after theater party.
1: I'll tell you what a wet blanket I am. I don't even think there's going to be an after theater party.
0: Oh, doggone it, Will. I'm going down to my seat before you spoil my whole evening.
2: Thank you. Thank you, ladies and gentlemen. Thank you. And welcome to the new review. We hope you enjoy our little effort this evening. But now, before the curtain goes up on our first number, here it is. Your very last chance before the show. My assistants are about to pass among you with boxes of those delicious chocolate candies with nuts inside. And don't forget, with each and every purchase of this delicious chocolate candy with the nuts inside, a chance on our very special offer, a genuine gold watch. Have your money ready, gents. Buy the little lady a memento of the evening, and at the same time, win a chance on a genuine gold watch. The greatest little bargain has ever been your good fortune to encounter. Oh, just keep your seat, folks. My assistants will find you, and while they make their way to you, let's have some music for our 3D girls. That's 3D for three dimension. Ha, ha, ha. But don't worry, folks. You won't need any special glasses to get their dimensions. Here we go.

0: you right in the nose. Why didn't you force me to approve that show?
1: I couldn't, Gate. I sort of thought I tried, though.
0: Well, this whole thing's your fault. If you'd demanded it, I'd have had to pass on it. And we'd all have been spared this humiliation.
1: Retta giving you a bad time?
0: She won't even speak to me. To tell the truth, that's sort of a relief. The thing is, Will, we could have stopped it before it started. All those church circles selling tickets at the women's club.
1: I asked you if you thought the girls would go for burlesque, remember?
0: No, you weren't very convincing, Will. Or I'd have listened to you.
1: Gate, you're a dad-blame fool. I've been snubbed by half of Elyria all week long because they thought I was trying to keep Flint from opening his theater. The other half, which includes you, couldn't find enough words to tell me what a preposterous idea it was and how it couldn't happen. Well, it happened, and good.
0: I can't believe it. Oh, I know I'm wrong. I can't really blame you. And I don't. Nobody blames you.
1: Oh, who cares about blame now? Flint's a broken old man, and the women of the town won't catch their breath till spring. I'm real sorry for Flint, though.
0: So am I. How are you going to handle it in the Gazette, Will?
1: Nothing happened, as far as the paper's concerned. Can't very well print that 1,000 Illyrians showed up at the Princess last night at 8:30 and that by 8:45 the theater was empty. Sounds like a riddle.
0: Well, for one thing, a thing like this could only happen once. It's hard on Flint, I know. But this is one catastrophe that won't hit Illyria again.
1: Excuse me, Gate.
0: Oh, yes.
1: Illyria Weekly Gazette.
2: I want to speak to the editor, Mr. Rogers.
1: You're talking to him.
2: Oh, fine. Look, Rogers, I'm Jim Sutton in the city. I'm a booking agent for shows.
1: You picked a real bad time to call, Mr. Sutton.
2: Look, I tried to reach Flint Stocker all morning, but he doesn't answer.
1: I don't think he's likely to either. Flint's had a pretty bad shock.
2: I heard a little of what happened. But here's what I want to know. Is it true that 1,000 people bought tickets for that show last night?
1: That's right. The theater was sold out.
2: That's amazing, isn't it?
1: You'd have to go for a stronger word than amazing, Mr. Sutton.
2: I had no idea that Illyria was any kind of a show town. Old Flint's tried to tell me for years, but I wouldn't believe him. Will you do this for me, Mr. Rogers? Will you get a hold of Flint and tell him to call me?
1: Sure, I'll tell him. Don't be surprised if he doesn't call, though.
2: Well, he should. Because of that turnout last night, I can book shows in your town from now on. And I'm talking about real shows.
1: No songs, dances, funny things?
2: Real good road company shows. Legitimate stuff. You tell Flint to call me. Oh, and I'll give you a tip, Rogers.
1: What's that?
2: Well, you folks up there ought to protect yourselves. Maybe get a city ordinance that gives the council a right to pass on all the shows that come there.
1: Yeah. Well, thanks, Mr. Sutton. That sounds like a real good idea.

You have just heard Rogers of the Gazette, starring Mr. Will Rogers, Jr., with Parley Bear as Doc Clemens and Georgia Ellis as Maggie Button. Our story was written by Kathleen Height and produced and transcribed by Norman MacDonald. Featured in the cast were Edgar Berrier, Michael Ann Barrett, John Daner, Paul Dubov, and James Eagles. The special music for Rogers of the Gazette was composed by Renee Garrigank and conducted by Wilbur Hatch.

Tomorrow night, fearing he is becoming a campus cornball, CBS Radio's Professor Ray McNutley, played by Ray Milland, throws a lively house party for select students. It's a success until the unexpected arrival of the college director. For laughs and nothing else, meet Mr. McNutley tomorrow night on most of these same stations. Also tomorrow night, don't miss Elena Verdugo in Meet Millie, 30 Minutes of Merriment, with an alter-minded lass and her slightly mad mama. Roy Rowan speaking. Everybody loves Junior Man's Thursday nights on the

Arthur's Playhouse. Presenting Wilbur Schramm's hilarious story of a mislaid train, Dan Peters and Casey Jones. This story, common knowledge among railroad men, no matter what run they're on. But if you go into a library and start looking for contemporary accounts of the famous lost train by the name of Casey Jones, why, you'll have to leaf all through the papers of that year until July the 29th before you'll even run onto the name of Dan Peters, the engineer who teamed up with Casey Jones. Tonight, Author's Playhouse brings you the whole story, the real facts of what happened, as it presents Dan Peters and Casey Jones.

0: Well, Casey, old friend, how do you feel this morning, huh? Now, Mr. Jones, don't let him get you down. We aren't very big, but we're good. Good old Casey. Yes, sir. When them slick new streamliners is a-lying along the tracks in a heap of rust and axle grease, we'll still be working the milk run from Prudentia up to Maysville and back again. Now, isn't that so, huh?
1: That's right! That's right!
0: Yes, sir. Casey, you tell him. Well, good morning, Bill.
2: Morning, Dan. Got enough steam up?
0: Oh, I got a good head of steam. We're raring to go. Hey, Casey?
1: Let's go! Let's go!
0: Now, why do you suppose that old goat keeps a-hollering that every morning? He knows we ain't carried a passenger in 6 months.
2: Reckon he wants to be sure all them empty milk cans get aboard.
0: Yeah, rats. Well, Casey, let's go.

0: Bill?
1: Yeah?
0: Would you rather own a zebra or a giraffe?
1: I'd rather own a mule and a few acres of ground.
0: Yeah, you know, I was looking at a map last night, and I found a town named What Cheer, Iowa. Now, what do you suppose What Cheer, Iowa is like?
1: I wouldn't rightly know, Dan.
0: Hey, Bill, you suppose locomotive ever gets jealous of automobiles? As far as Casey and me knows, there ain't a hill in the valley with more than one side.
1: Want to bet on it?
0: And no offense to your hometown, but sometimes I get so darn tired of riding into Maysville, Ohio.
1: Maysville, Ohio is one of the most interesting small towns in the United States of America. It has the biggest elm tree in the country.
0: Yeah, that's what I mean. Now, Maysville only had the smallest elm tree once.
1: You can't have everything, Dad.
0: Yeah, I know. But every day for 20 years, I've picked up 3 cans of milk at Ben Epple's farm. Never 2 or 4. For 20 years.
1: How much time we got?
0: Say, wouldn't it be fun to pull a string of sleepers over the painted desert, huh? Or listen to station names like Lackawanna, Tonawanda, instead of Maysville, Ohio, some morning.
1: Dan, for a solid man, you've got the unsolidest ideas. I don't believe you'd drive the train off the tracks like an automobile if you could. If you could steer it, now wouldn't you?
0: Well, I don't know. Casey and me have a sort of understanding. Hey, Bill.
1: Yeah?
0: Can you keep a secret?
1: What kind of a secret?
0: Come here. You ever notice this here lever before?
1: Why, no, Dan, never did.
0: Won't see anything like it on any other locomotive in the world. Rigged her up myself in my spare time. With this little lever, me and Casey can go places.
1: He's had a man.
0: Yet, sirree, Bill. And don't you worry about if I could steer it.
2: What are we waiting for? What are we waiting for?
1: Ben, we're coming to the crossing.
0: Ben Epple got his milk out yet?
1: Yeah, he's waiting.
0: How many cans?
1: 3.
0: There. See what I mean?
2: Milk train coming.

0: Yeah, move, conductor.
1: Uh-huh. Right into your king roll.
0: Hey, Dan pulling on that curve a little fast, ain't he?
1: What was that?
0: I don't know. More than a loose rail, less than a cow. Say, don't them wheels sound funny?
1: They sure do.
0: Hey, wait a minute. Ain't them hills on the wrong side of the train?
1: Hey, Joe, was that an automobile we just went around?
0: It was.
1: I have a sensation we're running on a concrete road.
0: Maybe we're chasing a rabbit.
1: In 25 years on a railroad, I've never seen anything like it.
0: That ain't a dream.
1: Now listen, Joe. It simply isn't possible for a train to run on a concrete road.
0: You tell that to Dan Peters, we're stopping.
2: Hello, boys.
1: Hello, Dan. When do we get into Maysville?
3: We don't.
0: Well, where are you headed for, Dan?
3: I don't rightly know, except it's nowhere that we've ever been before. We didn't go to run at night because we've always had to run in the daytime. I'm sorry for the inconvenience, but you fellas get off here.
0: What?
3: All set, Bill?
0: Yes, sir, Dan. I'll sober up with the gold.
3: Well, so long, boys. All right, Casey, let's roll.
4: Here we go.

0: Gentlemen, I ask you to step in here because a rather odd circumstance has come to my attention, of which I thought you would wish to be informed. As traffic manager of the TV New Railroad, I greatly prefer to settle such small details as may come up from day to day in my own...
1: As president of this line, I greatly dislike to have my time wasted. Now, what is this small detail?
0: Well, Mr. Cornell, gentlemen, it seems that one of our locomotives and its train of cars, consisting of one small coal car and one combination coach and baggage car, has been misplaced.
1: Misplaced?
0: That is to say, lost on its run between Maysville and Prudential, Ohio.
1: Lost?
0: Yes, sir, such appears to be the case. It went out on its regular run yesterday morning, made one stop to pick up, three cans of milk, and has not been seen since.
1: Well, that's just dandy.
0: The train isn't on the tracks or beside the tracks. They rode the whole line.
2: I read a book once about a town that waited all day for a milk train, and they found that the tracks ended at the edge of town. All other civilization had disappeared. The train never did come in.
0: What happened, Mr. Forbes?
2: The milk spoiled. There was a beautiful red-haired widow in the story.
1: Now, that's a big help. Please, Mr. Forbes, let's get down to cases.
0: My own personal conclusion is that the train must have been filched, or that is to say, stolen by its crew.
1: But who in Tophet? What engineer has managed to do that? Get me a complete report from the personnel department.
0: Pardon me, Mr. Cornell, but I already have a complete report from our files.
1: You know, let's have it. What are you waiting for?
0: The engineer is one Dan Peters. His record is neat and favorable. He has been engineer on the Boone Valley Spur Line for 20 years. For 20 years, he has had a well-kept timetable. He was believed by the Pennell Department to be meek and gentle, completely dependable, but with no imagination. In short, if you saw a room full of quiet little men, Dan Peters would be the quietest and the littlest.
2: Doesn't seem like the type to run off with a locomotive. I think the train is just plain lost.
1: Mr. Vice President, you can lose a crowbar. You can lose a brakeman. You can even lose an elephant. But you can't lose a train. Hello.
3: Some distance from Ohio. Someone who insists on talking to you, Mr. Cornell.
1: From Ohio? Put him on.
4: Hello. Is this President Cornell?
1: Yes.
4: I've been trying to get you all day, Mr. Cornell. I'm calling from the jail down in...
1: Now, just a minute. Who in Tophet are you, anyway?
4: I'm Will Hanley, conductor on the Boone Valley Spur Line.
1: Well, where's my train?
4: That's just what I was going to tell you, Mr. Cornell. Dan Peters put me and the brakeman off about 12 miles out of Maysville on number 20.
1: Highway number 20?
4: Yes, sir. Last I seen of the train, Dan and Black Bill, the fireman, was highballing it down number 20 to the west. Why, did you miss it?
1: Did I? Why, you...
4: Mr. Cornell, sir, what I called about is, when we told the folks in town what happened, the constable run us in for being drunk and disorderly, me and the brakeman. Then they went and fined us a dollar apiece in costs, which comes to $39.20, and we only got $3 between us. So, won't you please do something, Mr. Cornell?
1: I'm sorry, my good man, but you'd better sober up before you go calling people long distance. And don't go around talking about this train business either, or people will think you're crazy. Goodbye.
4: But, Mr. Cornell, what'll my wife say?
1: Goodbye. Well, gentlemen, it's true. That darn train is loose somewhere roaming the highways. I'd never have believed it possible.
2: I read a book once.
1: You, Mr. Forbes, Mr. Executive Vice President. You seem to have some ideas about this matter. Suppose you go out and find that train.
2: Me?
1: You. After as many years as you've worked with trains that knew where they were going, you ought to find it refreshing to deal with one that doesn't know where it's going. The worst of it is we don't dare go out and get the police and really look for that train, because if we ever admit we've lost a train, they'll never quit laughing at us. Well, what are you waiting for? Get out of here and find it. Find that train.

0: There's a little gray-haired man with red cheeks, Doctor. He come to the door and asked if he could park in the barnyard that day, since he traveled only at night. I charged him 2 bits. A minute later, I looked out, and this little old train pulled up next to the barn. Two of them men was in overalls, one in a business suit, and they sat there cooking their breakfast on the engine's boiler. I even gave them some cream for their coffee. I tell you, I'm not crazy. When they pulled out, it talked to me. It said, "Thank you, ma'am, thank you, ma'am, thank you, ma'am."
1: Maybe I was taking a little more than my share of the road. These big semi jobs is hard to handle. Anyways, I hears a whistle, see? And this train comes over the hill. I pulls over to my side quick, but he swipes off my fender and runs me right off the road. I can see the engineer laughing at me as he goes by. I tell you, I was not drunk.

0: and gay in the... now look at that. And they can't do that on this highway. One headlight and you'll be me first victim of the night. Glory be, it is a bright one too, brighter than the blind man. They ought to see me signal well enough. Hey, you pull over there. What do you think you are? The 20th Amendment? No! By the ghost of St. Patrick, is a locomotive.
1: Good evening, officer. What's on your mind?
0: Good evening to you, sir. Would that be a locomotive you're driving?
1: It is, sure enough.
0: That's what I thought. Now, see here, you, what's the meaning of this?
1: Meaning of what, officer? We aren't breaking any laws that I know of.
0: No, did you ever hear of the law requiring a motor vehicle to use two headlights?
1: Oh, so that's what's bothering you. Mr. Forbes! Mr. Forbes is the executive vice president of the PBMU. He knows all about such things.
2: Yes? What is it, Dan?
1: Mr. Forbes, the officer here, seems to think that we ought to be carrying two headlights.
0: It's the law covering all motor vehicles. And if you were the devil himself driving a fiery chariot and I caught you in me zone with one headlight, I'd give you a ticket. Now, here.
2: Ah, but my good man, we are not a motor vehicle. As a locomotive, we fit properly under the category of steam engine.
1: There, you see?
0: Yes, sir, I see, although it's very irregular.
2: If you'd care to take the time, I can demonstrate, taking into account the law of optics and several other factors, that we are better lighted than a fleet of 36.5 automobiles.
0: Is that?
2: And 4,073.8% better lighted than your motorcycle.
1: Which is a motor vehicle.
0: Is that the truth?
2: If you'd care to step into the cab for a moment, I'll get a pencil and paper and demonstrate how the...
0: No, never mind. I'll take your word with it, sir.
2: Thank you.
0: Don't mention it, sir. By the way, I suppose you've got your driver's license.
1: Oh, yes. Locomotive engineer, licensed to operate under the laws of all states in the USA. See?
0: Yes, sir. Well, thanks. It's just a formality, you know.
1: Oh, sure. I understand. Well, I guess we'll be rolling. It's been nice seeing you, officer. Oh, and here's that ticket you gave me. Don't look like we'll be needing it.
0: Sure.
1: Well, goodbye. All right. Now, Mr. Forbes.
2: Board! How was that, Dan?
1: Well, you're doing fine, Mr. Forbes. Only lean a little more on the oared. Like this. Board!
3: So long, flat foot. So long, flat foot. Wah, wah, wah.
0: Glory be, it was laughing at me. Maybe it's the drug. From now on, I'm a changed man.

0: Mr. Cornell, here's a postcard the girl asked me to give you when you came in.
1: Postcard? Mammoth Cave, Kentucky. Have found you know what. Dan and I and Bill having fine time. Wish you were here. Signed, Forbes. Why that... where's my hat? Listen, if I'm not back in 10 days, send the police after the confounded train.

0: So that's Niagara Falls. Well, I've always had a hankering to see this place. My, but it's a big splash of water.
1: Sure beats anything we got in Ohio.
0: Well, I should think so. Well, what are we waiting for? Let's go.
1: Where?
0: Over into Canada, of course. In case you can make the grade. I always did want to see a burn country. Feed him some coal, Bill.
1: Sure, Dan.
2: Well, there's the bridge. You think Casey can make it?
0: We'll make it. Don't you worry. Come on, Casey, old friend.
3: We can make it. We can make it. We can make it.
0: Good boy.
1: Hey, look. Red, white, and blue ribbons all over the bridge.
0: Well, glory be. And look at that fellow waving to us.
2: Very likely he wishes to collect the toll. Better hold it up, Dan.
3: Made it.
0: Good boy, Casey.
2: Now, this is my treat. I want to pay the toll.
1: Hey, where do you think you're going with that thing?
0: Well, we just want to cross a bridge like anyone else. My, that's a pretty new bridge, ain't it?
2: Now, let me see now. Well, what does that sign say? 25 cents for a motor vehicle and driver, 5 cents apiece for each additional passenger. That makes a total of 35 cents, right? Here you are, sir, 35 cents even.
1: Say, look here now, that ain't right. And the rules say 25 cents for a motor vehicle. What you've got there looks more like a train.
0: Did you say looks like a train? Never mind, Casey. Don't let them hurt your feelings. We aren't very big, but we're good. Aren't we, Casey?
3: Thank you, Dan.
1: Say, you must be Dan Peters himself.
0: And
1: this is Casey. Jumpin' Jehoshaphat. Why, you're famous all over the United States, Mr. Peters.
0: Huh?
1: Say, people been looking for you all over the country ever since the story came out in the papers. And Casey. But I expected something bigger.
0: Me and Casey? In the papers?
1: People been saying you were seen last night down in Alabama.
2: Hey, look here, let's settle this little financial transaction. Is 35 cents all right?
1: Gosh, I sure like to let Casey through, but until this bridge is dedicated, he can't cross or nobody else. This here is the brand new international bridge, and it ain't going to be dedicated till this afternoon.
0: What kind of a bridge you say this was?
1: It's called the International Bridge. It's a sort of memorial to international peace and friendship. So it's going to be dedicated this afternoon by a lot of big shots.
0: Oh, so that's why they got all them red, white, and blue ribbons, eh? Well, Forbes, looked like we got here just in the nick of time. Yeah, this here is a big thing. A memorial to international peace and friendship. Say, what do you say if we just pull up by these here ribbons and wait to see this here dedication?
2: Right, old Dan.
0: Well, Casey would like to be in on a big affair like this.
1: Dan, I don't know much about dedications, but it sure is time for breakfast.
0: Well, coffee's already perking in the boiler. Mr. Guard, would you care to join us?
1: I'd sure be honored, Mr. Peters.
0: Mr. Forbes, will you pour? We'll drink a toast to this here pretty new bridge and to international peace. Right, Casey, old boy?
3: Fire!

And so, in the absence of the Secretary of War, I am happy to have the privilege of coming here today to participate in this momentous occasion, the dedication of the International Bridge. A momentous occasion, I say, for this is more than the dedication of a great bridge. It is a symbol, a memorial to international peace and friendship.

0: dedication of a great bridge. It is a symbol, a memorial to international peace and friendship between the people of Tupi.
1: We want Dan Peters!
2: Where is this Dan Peters? Get him up here quickly.
3: I'm right here, Governor.
2: Well, Mr. Peters, you've got to speak to these people.
3: Me? Oh, I can't make a speech, Mr. Governor.
2: Oh, listen to that crowd. Mr. Peters, this way.
0: We are fortunate in having with us today Mr. Dan Peters of the TVNU Railroad and other points, who will now speak to you. Mr. Peters.
3: Well, folks, I ain't any good at speeches. Only thing I can say is Casey and me have seen a lot of beautiful things since we've been on our own. But nothing that can hold a candle to this here wonderful new bridge. That's all, and I thank you.
2: Well, Mr. Peters, I guess you and Casey have seen and done about everything now, haven't you?
3: Well, we've been around. Just two things more we'd like to see. A zebra and President Frank Cornell of the TVNU.
4: Move aside.
5: Let him through.
6: I'm Frank Cornell.
2: It is. It is Frank Cornell.
4: Mr. Peters, I wanted to meet you bad.
3: President Frank Cornell? Well, I'm sure pleased to make your acquaintance. My, but I thought you would be bigger.
4: I thought you'd be bigger, too. I thought you'd be 20 feet tall.
3: Mr. President, I want to tell you that I'm sorry I didn't keep the schedule.
4: Dan, I can't forgive you for not keeping the schedule. But what I can't forgive, I can sometimes forget. I'm going to forget what you didn't do and remember what you did do.
2: Well, Mr. Peters, if you can move your train enough so we can get the official automobile past it, we want you to cut the ribbon and ride over the bridge with us in the first car.
3: If you say automobile, we'll ride over in Casey. Plenty of room in the coach and baggage car for all of you.
2: Boy, that sounds just fine, but there's one favor I'd like to ask.
3: What's that?
2: Could I ride up in the cab? I've always wanted to do that, ever since I was a boy.
3: Well, Casey would feel right proud to have a real governor right up there in the cab with him. And you too, President Cornell, if you'll do us the honor.
4: Why, Dan, the honor's all mine, and I really mean that.
3: Well, fine. What are we waiting for? Come on. Governor, you go round up the rest of the officials, herd them into the baggage car, and let's get a rolling.
2: Right, Mr. Peters, I'll hurry.
3: Mr. Cornell, this is Casey. Casey, I want you to meet our president, Frank Cornell.
7: Howdy, Mr. Cornell. Come aboard.
4: What? Thank you.
3: Step right up, Cornell. Look out. You don't all over grease there.
4: Thanks, Dan. And the blazes with the grease.
3: President Cornell, I reckon you know Mr. Forbes.
4: Yes. Well, Forbes, I see you found the train.
8: Yes, I did, sir, but it seems as if Casey wasn't quite ready to go home.
2: They're all in, Mr. Peters, ready to go now.
3: All right, all set, Governor. But wait a minute. That was a mighty poor kind of a speech I made. Could you reach out there and get that microphone over to me from the platform? I've got something else I want to say. This here's more than just a bridge. It's a kind of stand for something. It seems like somebody ought at least to mention it.
2: Yes, here you are, Mr. Peters.
3: Oh, thank you kindly, sir. Folks! Folks! They tell me that this is a peace bridge. Peace is when you don't have to be afraid. When all the tough guys keep on their side of the road. That's what we call law and order, I reckon. And when you've got that, you've got freedom for the little guys who aren't going to hurt nobody. Freedom to look at Niagara Falls and get to know somebody in Watch Highway. And when you get to know somebody, pretty soon you find somebody you can trust, like the U.S. and Canada. And because the U.S. trusts Canada, we got this here bridge. And a mighty pretty one it is. And I thank you. Governor, we're both.
2: May I say all aboard?
3: Why, yeah. Go ahead. Now.
9: All aboard!

0: Dan, you've done a great thing for the railroad. You've been worth thousands of dollars in advertising. The question is, what do you want to do now? Would you like to be a vice president?
1: Oh, shucks, Mr. Cornell. I'm just an engineer.
0: We'll give you a new 16-coach diesel streamliner. You can get 20,000 applications for your first trip. We'll pass an act of Congress. You can go where you want to.
1: Well, no, Mr. President, no. You see, Casey has a soul. You can talk to him. You can't talk to the shiny new engines. All you can do is feed them oil and grease. I don't know whether souls grow or you build them in. Well, I suspect they grow.
0: But you can't drive Casey anymore. His boiler sags like an old horse's back, and every wheel is worn down below the flanges. He's just plain worn out.
1: Yeah. Casey's old and tired. So am I. Yep, I'm at pension age, and I expect we ought to retire. You know, it's a funny thing. As long as Casey and me was tied to the milk run, we always had a hankering to see the rest of the world. But now that we've seen it, I kind of feel there ain't no nicer place to be anywhere than in the shade of that big old elm that stands in the square at Maysville. What do you think, Casey?

0: You have just heard Wilbur Schramm's story, Dan Peters and Casey Jones, adapted for Author's Playhouse by Carl and Marjorie Weber and directed by Frank Papp. Cliff Subir was heard as Dan Peters. The musical score was composed and conducted by Dr. Roy Shield. The special sound effects on this program were heard through the cooperation of Wright Sonovox Incorporated. Next week, same time, same station, Author's Playhouse will be Lewis Bromfield's story of Paris under the Nazi terror. Until the daybreak. Author's Playhouse came to you from Chicago. This is the National Broadcasting Company.
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0: Welcome, ladies and gentlemen, to Nelson Olmsted's review of the world's greatest short stories. Those stories which constitute a rich heritage of excellent entertainment, all blessed with a touch of genius. Tonight, it's our special pleasure to present a tale by a very recent English and American author. Permission has been granted for this review of John Galsworthy's Quality.
1: I knew him from the days of my extreme youth, because he made my father's boots. Inhabiting with his elder brother two little shops let into one in a small by street, now no more, but then most fashionably placed in the West End. That tenement had a certain quiet distinction. There was no sign upon his face that he made for any of the royal family, merely his own German name of Gessler Brothers, and in the window a few pairs of boots. And they were beautiful. A pair of pumps, so inexpressibly slim, the patent leathers with the cloth tops making water come into one's mouth. And the tall brown riding boots with a marvelous sooty glow, as if, though new, they'd been worn 100 years. Those pairs could have been made only by one who saw before him the soul of boots. These thoughts, of course, came to me later, though even when I was promoted to him at the age of perhaps 14, some inkling haunted me of the dignity of himself and his brother. For to make boots, such boots as he made, it seemed to me then, and still seems to me, mysterious and wonderful. I remember well my shy remark one day while stretching out to him my youthful foot. Isn't it awfully hard to do, Mr. Gessler? And his answer, given with a sudden smile out of the sardonic redness of his beard,
2: "Ach ja, it is an art."
1: Himself, he was as little as if he'd been made from leather, with his yellow, crinkly face and crinkly reddish hair and beard, and neat folds slanting down his cheeks to the corners of his mouth, and his guttural, one-toned voice. For leather is a sardonic substance, and stiff and slow of purpose. And that was the character of his face, save that his eyes, which were gray-blue, had in them that simple gravity of one secretly possessed by the ideal. One went in, not as into most shops, in the mood of, "Please serve me and let me go," but restfully, as one enters a church, and sitting on a single wooden chair waited, for there was never anybody there. And soon over the top edge of that sort of well, which formed the shop, there would be seen his face, or that of his elder brother, peering down. A guttural sound and the tip-tap of fast slippers beating the narrow wooden stairs. And he would stand before one without coat, a little bent, in leather apron with sleeves turned back, blinking, as if awakened from some dream of boots. Or like an owl surprised in the daylight and annoyed at this interruption. And I would say, "How do you do, Mr. Gessler? Could you make me a pair of Russian leather boots?" Without a word, he would leave me, retiring whence he came, or into the other portion of the shop, and I would continue to rest in the wooden chair, inhaling the incense of his trade. And soon he would come back, holding in his thin, veined hands a piece of gold-brown leather. With eyes fixed on it, he would remark, "Oh, what beautiful leather." And then I, too, would admire it. He would speak again, "Then do you want them?" And I would answer, "Oh, as soon as conveniently can." And he would say, "Tomorrow, fortnight." And then I would murmur, "Oh, thank you, and good morning, Mr. Gessler." "Good morning," he would reply, still looking at the leather in his hand. And as I moved to the door, I would hear the tip-tap of his best slippers restoring him up the stairs to his dream of boots. I cannot forget that day on which I had occasion to say to him, "Mr. Gessler, that last pair of town walking boots creaked, you know." He looked at me for a time without replying, as if expecting me to withdraw or qualify the statement, and then said,
2: "It shouldn't have creaked."
1: "It did, I'm afraid."
2: "You gotten them wet before they found themselves?"
1: "I don't think so." And at that, he lowered his eyes as if hunting from memory of those boots. And I felt sorry that I'd mentioned this grave thing.
2: "Send them back. I will look at them."
1: I had a feeling of compassion for my creaking boots. So well could I imagine the powerful, long curiosity of regard which he would bend on them.
2: "Some boots are bad from birth. If I can do nothing with them, I take them off to Bill."
1: Once and only once, I went absent-mindedly into a shop in a pair of boots bought in emergency from some large firm. He took my order without showing me any leather, and I could feel his eyes penetrating the inferior integument in my foot. And at last he said,
2: "Those are not my boots."
1: The tone was not one of anger, nor of sorrow, nor even of contempt. but there was in it something quiet that froze the blood. And he put his hand down and pressed a finger on the place for the left boot, endeavoring to be fashionable, but not quite comfortable.
2: It hurt you there. Those big worms have no self-respect. Trash!
1: And then, as if something had given way within him, he spoke long and bitterly. It was the only time I ever heard him discuss the conditions and hardships of the trade.
2: They get it all. They get it by advertisement, not by work. They take it away from us who love our boots. It comes to this. Presently, I ask no work. Every year it gets less. Yeah, you will see.
1: And looking at his lined face, I saw things I'd never noticed before. Bitter things. And bitter struggle. But a lot of gray hairs there seemed suddenly in his red beard. As best I could, I explained the circumstances of the purchase of those ill-omened boots. But his face and voice made so deep an impression that during the next few minutes, I ordered many pairs. Nemesis fell. They lasted more terribly than ever. And I was not able, conscientiously, to go to him for nearly 2 years. And when at last I went, I was surprised to find that the shop was half as big as it was before. I went in and said, "Well, Mr. Gessler, how are you?" And he came close and peered at me.
3: "I'm pretty well. But my elder brother is dead."
1: How aged and wan he was. And never before had I heard him mention his brother. Much shocked, I murmured, "Oh, I'm sorry."
3: "Yeah. He was a good man. He made a good boot. But he is dead. He could not get over losing the other shop." "Yeah. Do you want any boots?"
1: I ordered several pairs. It was very long before they came, but they were better than ever. One simply could not wear them out. And soon after that, I went abroad. It was over a year before I was again in London. And the first shop I went to was my old friend's. I had left a man of 60. I came back to one of 75, pinched and worn and tremulous, who genuinely this time did not at first know me. "Oh, Mr. Gessler, how splendid your boots are. See, I've been wearing this pair nearly all the time I've been abroad, and they're not even half worn out, are they?" He looked long at my boots, a pair of Russia leather, and his eyes seemed to regain steadiness. And putting his hand on my instep, he said,
3: "Do they fit you ill? I had troubles with that pair, I remember."
1: I assured him that they fitted beautifully.
3: "Do you want any boots? I can make them quickly. It is a slack time."
1: "Please. Please, I want boots all around, every kind."
3: "I will make a fresh model. Your foot must be bigger."
1: And with his utter slowness, he traced around my foot and felt my toes, and only once looked up to say,
3: "Did I tell you my brother was dead?"
1: To watch him was painful. So feeble had he grown. I was glad to get away. I'd given those boots up when one evening they came. Opening the parcel, I set the four pair out in a row. And then one by one I tried them on, and there was no doubt about it. In shape and fit and finish and quality of leather, they were the best he'd ever made me. And in the mouth of one of the town walking boots, I found his bill. The amount was the same as usual, but it gave me quite a shock. He had never before sent it till quarter day. So I flew downstairs and wrote a check and posted it at once with my own hand. A week later, passing the little street, I thought I would go in and tell him how splendidly the new boots fitted. But when I came to where his shop had been, his name was gone. Still there in the window were the slim pumps, the patent leathers with the cloth tops, and the city riding boots. I went in very much disturbed. In the two little shops, again made into one, was a young man with an English face. "Mr. Gessler in?"
4: "No, sir." "No, he ain't. We've taken the shop over. You've seen our name, no doubt. Next door, we make for some very good people."
1: "Oh, yes, but Mr. Gessler..."
4: "Oh, he's dead."
1: "Dead? Oh, but I received these boots from him last Wednesday week."
4: "Eh, shocking girl. Poor man starved himself."
1: "Good Lord."
4: "Slow starvation, the doctor called it. You say he went to work in such a way. Would keep the shop on. Wouldn't have a soul touch his boots except himself. And when he got an order, it took him such a time. People won't wait, you know. He lost everybody. And there he'd sit, going on and on. I will say that for him. Not a man in London made a better boot. But look at the competition. He never advertised. Would have only the best leather, too, and do it all himself. Well, there it is.